0: NC State transfer. Pulls into the ground. Modest gain, maybe a yard up to the 22.
1: Excellent job filling from the secondary, Danny, because that's a free safety. He is not accounted for in the blocking scheme, but he comes downhill and makes that tackle right at the line of scrimmage.
0: 70 stops last year, fifth most among safeties in the SEC. Now the right hash after a yard gain. Second and nine out of the gun from the 22. Twins left the snap. Chambliss off the RPO. Throws right sideline, incomplete. Deuce Alexander had to bend down to attempt to catch it. Whit Weeks brought pressure. DJ Pickett was the quarterback, and now it's third down and nine. But at least it's not third and 29.
1: Exactly. So you're saying there's a chance, a little bit different than the first drive,
0: yeah,
1: right?
0: Yeah,
1: well, how about Whit Weeks? I mean, LSU is so happy to have him back on that defensive side of the ball as he battled some injuries last year, and he immediately finds his way into the backfield. Chambliss has to get rid of the football quickly before Weeks ends up making a difference on the play.
0: When you wear that number seven, you got to make plays. Stopped at 11:23 opening quarter, no score. It's third and nine from the 22 the snap. Four-man pressure. Chambliss, eye for the left. Beautifully thrown, caught at the 35. Traylon Ray, the slot receiver, wrapped up to Keem Jackson, throws him out of bounds, but a third down conversion. Just the first all year against LSU's number one defense.
1: Well, T.J. Woodland, number 11, tried to undercut it and get his hands on the football, but again, it was the accuracy coming from Chambliss.
0: Bakers does it on the pass to Ray. Here's first and 10, 35. Quick snap, toss to the near sideline, goes back to Ray. He tightropes that sideline momentarily, gets out of bounds in the arms of Whit Weeks, up to about the 37 gain of two.
1: Wow, this is what Ole Miss wants. They want to be able to hit that first down, and then they can kind of turn up the tempo. They can turn up the speed on their offense and really force LSU to declare how they're going to line up defensively and challenge them to see if they can fit when they move quickly.
0: Ray had made four catches, period, the first two games. That's receptions on back-to-back plays. Up to 37, second down and eight, no score, early first. Snap, Chambliss gun, looks across the middle, low thrown ball. Was there contact from Woodland? The flag does come out. Chambliss ends up in a seated position back at the 25 as Principal Uman Mielen brought the pressure. Let's see what the call is.
2: Pass interference on the defense, number 11. 15-yard penalty from the previous spot, on that first down.
0: And that little tug of he's slanting in.
1: Now, we just talked about P.J. Woodland on the completion, and he ends up getting called for the defensive penalty here, but even more so, you mentioned it, Uman Mielen, second time already, immediately in the backfield. So this is where Blake Baker, defensive coordinator, is trying to find creative ways, whether it's getting him up the field quickly or doing twists up front to where he can make havoc in the backfield.
0: Stack twins, right hash, snap left hash at their own 49, first and 10. Chambliss takes that shin-high snap, shovels ahead after initial pressure, looks to run, has to dive. He was in the grasp of Malik Block in the defensive line transfer from Auburn, and that stretching of the frame at just 6 feet tall earns midfield second down and nine.
1: Not necessarily as much of a runner as we see Sam Levitt, but good defense there by caging him in, meaning the outside defensive ends make sure they keep contained so he can't get outside the pocket, forces them back up the middle, the rest of the defense there to make the play.
0: From midfield, second and nine, LSU shifts the three-man line to the far side. Lacy exits the backfield right to set up a four quartet of receivers. Now the snap, Lacy at the hash right side. Chambliss throws it to him, the catch behind the line of scrimmage, backhand outside the numbers, crosses the 50, down to the LSU 48-yard line, where D.J. Pickett and Deshaun Spears team up, setting up another third down for Ole Miss.
1: Well, just trying to get themselves in a little bit more of a manageable third down here with a quick screen to the outside. They're going quickly here. They need to try to convert once again.
0: Third down and seven. Ole Miss just one of nine on third down and seven of longer this year. They just converted third and nine earlier this drive on the pass to Ray. 9:29 and running in the opening quarter from Oxford, tied at zero. Changing the play. Looking at John David Baker from the side. Chambliss approaches the line of scrimmage, now gets back into the shotgun with Lacy moving to the left, stack wide receivers left hash, play clock down to two, motion out of the backfield left, play clock has expired, and Ole Miss calls
2: timeout. Ole Miss.
0: Another timeout. They're down to one timeout with 9:11 to play in the first quarter. Our score in Oxford, the number 7 LSU Tigers nothing, the number 8 Ole Miss Rebels nothing. 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
0: 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Ole Miss and LSU tied 0-0. Third down and 7 for the Rebels, going left to right at the LSU 48. They converted third and 9 earlier this drive on the 13-yard hook up to Traylon Ray. So far, Rack, 9 snaps for the Rebels. Both went 3 and out on the first drive. 6 passes, 3 rushes, and I think it's noteworthy because Prince Will Umanmielen not having a lot of success against Ole Miss left tackle Terez Davis. They've moved him to the right side of the line, at least where Tommy Kinsler the fourth is. That's something to point out because not only has he had success, but Kinsler was a little bit questionable coming into this off of the ankle injury that he suffered against Louisville, did not play against Charlotte, so maybe Blake Baker is trying to play the odds by playing the health.
1: Yeah, it was Connor Howes, the backup, ended up starting last week against Charlotte, but both of them were available today, trying to find whatever they felt like was the best individual matchup to get him free. Now, what I will say, that move is disconcerting that Ole Miss had to call another timeout with, I felt like, plenty of time, Danny, after LSU and Whit Weeks showed some internal pressure, meaning he was about to come right up the middle.
0: Yeah.
1: They decided to audible. Then it took way too long to get another offensive play in. Trinidad Chambliss is trying to look at the play clock. They run down the field, call their second timeout. We got 9-11 left in the first quarter, and they're already down to one timeout remaining.
0: Chambliss has hit 5 out of his 6 attempts, but just 28 yards as LSU has kept everything in front. They play 3 deep safeties. As Ole Miss needs 7 right hash from the plus 48. Trio of receivers left. The snap after the motion from Fields. Chambliss chucks it left. Nice catch for Fields. Jumps over a tackle. Down to the line to gain and maybe a couple of inches more. Dottery and Woodland involved. And they do move the chain. So this drive, Ole Miss has converted on 3rd and 7 and 3rd and 9 to get it to the LSU 40 and a half.
1: Yeah, nice individual effort there by Fields, kind of using his footwork to get out of an initial tackle. I think he got maybe a little bit somewhat of an optimistic spot as well, but it ends up being a first down.
0: Pete Golding has called him Mr. Consistency in the early stages. Trio left, 2 receivers right, the snap for the plus 41. Here's Chambliss running after the snap, coming this way outside the numbers, 35 to the 30. It says, I'll step out of bounds at the 26. T.J. Pickett was closing, but a 15-yard run for Trinidad Chambliss, the 6th-year senior, another Rebel first down. And they're back on the football going left to right near that SEC logo on the near side of the field. Ole Miss has won its last 13 home games, 23 of its last 24. Back to 2022. The snap. Chambliss on 1st and 10. Eyes middle. Dart middle. Behind the intended receiver looking for Deuce Alexander. Incomplete with Cooley in coverage. It would have been a first down had it been brought home. 2nd down and 10 after Chambliss misses for the second time in the quarter.
1: Yeah, maybe trying to throw his receiver open, but the ball was behind and I think it was really tight coverage. Yet Marcus Cooley, once again, right over to the top of not able to connect, going quickly over the middle.
0: Spread trips off to the left. Snap coming from the right hash of the Ole Miss, or rather the LSU 26-yard line. Lacy exchanges to sidecar right for 2nd and 10. Soft clap to snap. Fake the Lacy. Chambliss tried to cut off the wrong foot and ends up falling down with Weeks falling on top of him. That results in no gain. Now 3rd down and 10 for the Rebels. 7:56 and rolling in the first. 0-0 in Oxford.
1: RPO action there from Chambliss as he sees the defensive end. Dylan Carpenter, number 97, crash down on T1. Lacy. He ends up pulling it out but doesn't know that Whit Weeks is sitting right there. Likely going to make the tackle, but he does slip a little bit. Just makes it easier for the LSU linebacker Weeks.
0: Extra tight end is Michael Smith. The inside of the 3 receivers spread off to the left. Chambliss extends those fingers with Lacey flanking him on the right. Here's the snap on 3rd and 10. LSU brings 4. Chambliss shovels head, has to sprint far side, pumps the football to the 25, has the angle 20-yard line. Cooley was coming closely. No contact made as Chambliss steps out after a 6-yard run. 4th down and 4. And it appears that Ole Miss will look to just get on the scoreboard with one of the nation's best kickers in Lucas Carnero.
1: Yeah, once again, Chambliss feeling him on the Ellen off of the left side. He ends up rushing hard upfield, feels that pressure a little bit to his left, and then steps up, decides to find a little bit of an open hole, and just goes ahead and takes as much as he can get to put his special teams, his field goal unit, in position to get on the board first.
0: You wonder if they're going to have to start chipping against Umon Mielen or maybe run some draws inside that extra pressure. Kick coming from just inside the left hash. Carnero booting from 38. The snap all placed down. He was 31 of 35 last year, 4 of 5 this year. Predictable, up and into the stands over top of the Berry Field Club. With 6:38 to play in the first quarter at Fort Hemingway Stadium, the Ole Miss Rebels lead the LSU Tigers 3-0. 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
0: The Davey O'Brien Foundation is celebrating its 50th year and has honored the National Quarterback of the Year annually since 1981. In addition, the Awards Foundation recognizes a National Quarterback of the Week throughout the season. Last week's winner is, Derek Rackley?
1: Oklahoma State's Drew Mestemaker. He's been voted the Davey O'Brien National Quarterback of the Week for Week 2, following his play in the Cowboys' 39-31 upset win over number 6 Oregon. The sophomore from Austin, Texas, amassed 426 yards of total offense and 3 touchdowns against the Ducks through the air. He was 26 of 43 for 317 yards and 2 touchdowns. He also carried the ball 6 times for a career high, 109 yards and a score. The Cowboys ended a 21-game losing streak against FBS opponents and a 12-game overall losing skid.
0: Follow the Davey O'Brien social media accounts to give you the scoop on every college quarterback and know when it's your time to get in the game and participate in the fan voting for the 2026 Davey O'Brien National Quarterback Award. Officially, a 37-yard field goal for Carnero, capping a 12-play drive. Ole Miss strikes first against LSU 3-0. 2 third-down conversions benefit, but that LSU defense had not allowed a drive of more than 8 plays over the first 2 games. A very small sample size, but after the 3-and-out with the penalty and the backwards pass that lost 19, at least Ole Miss put something together featuring a lot of different options.
1: Yeah, I mean, I think it's safe to say the competition and the offense that they're facing is stepping up. Now, yes, I realize that they played Clemson Week 1, but Ole Miss, their offense, their quarterback, their running back, still one of the more explosive ones in the country. So definitely seeing something different than they saw the first couple weeks, knew that this was going to be a big-time challenge.
0: Carnero will place that ball in the middle of those hashes at the 35. Haven Finney, 6'1 freshman from Carson, California, is the deepest LSU Tiger. Toes just inside the plane of the goal line. Here's the approach and the slam. Not really a T as much as it is. Let's settle down. It goes out of the back of the end zone. Tiger possession right to left at their 25-yard line.
1: All right, so we'll get a chance to see Sam Levitt here for the second offensive possession to see if this offense can calm down a little bit. Neither team really been able to run the football. They haven't really tried. They've thrown the football a lot here so far in this game. I think which team here is able to finally start to establish a run game? I think that's where it's going to set everything else up. They both probably had this idea to come into the game plan and open things up through the air. It hasn't quite worked out.
0: The watches are blinking in the stands. It is a strife out with red and blue everywhere. It's going to be one of the biggest crowds in the history of the Vaught. Four receivers, two by two after the motion. Left coming from Eugene Wilson. Snap on first and 10 at the 25. Levitt has pressure breakdown. Almost got his shirt pulled out. Scrambles left. He's hit at the line of scrimmage and officially drops Centurion Perkins. Spun him down by the hips. Spots the football at the 26, so he shivered ahead for a yard.
1: Yeah, Perkins is another one of those guys. Mississippi kid, former five-star, number 23 overall prospect when he came in, and extremely athletic, and he can run.
0: Echols pulled out that shirt tail. Trio to the short side, left on second down and nine. The snap of the sweep to the right for Dylan Jones. The transfer out of Wisconsin hit at the line of scrimmage and tossed down. Antonio Kite, who played in both Alabama and Auburn, was questionable coming in, suiting up back in the lineup. It is third down and nine after no gain.
1: Talked about some of the big plays given up by this Ole Miss secondary. Getting Sharif Benson and Antonio Kite back in the lineup has been an extreme boost for this defense.
0: Split gun with Jones. Watkins on the other side. Third down and nine to the 26. 3-0 Rebels lead mid-first. The snap. Levitt ahead. Levitt pumps the football. Hard foot on the ground to go ahead. Cracked at the 29. Falls ahead a couple of extra yards to the 32.5 with the two linebackers, Thompson and Ferrelli, making a sandwich. Still short of the first down by 2 yards. They put the point of the football to the 33. But how about this for that LSU offense? Back-to-back three and outs to start this SEC opener.
1: Well, part of the reason why they've been so good to start the season is because of the elusiveness of their quarterback, Sam Levitt, and he cannot get open, he cannot get going, and I actually worry a little bit how much he's running the football, Danny. You don't need your quarterback taking that many hits.
0: Chadwick punch from the 33, angling it to the far side away from the speedster, Deuce Alexander, hits inside the numbers at the 30, ticks hop to the 23, goes backwards just a bit, goes in between the 22 and 23 yard lines before it is down. Punt goes for 44. Paramount Pictures' new movie, Heart of the Beast, is a triumphant story of survival and the bond between man and dog, starring Brad Pitt. Get tickets now, only in theaters, September 25th. 4:55 left in the first. A field goal by Carnero has Ole Miss ahead 3-0. And for all the talk of LSU's defense, I've been very impressed with Ole Miss's defense so far.
1: They've been playing sound. They've been playing fast, physical, and they knew where LSU was going to try to attack them, or at least what Sam Levitt can do for this offense, and they've been ready for it and made every single play when he's tucked it down to run with it.
0: Six-man box for the Tiger defense. Ole Miss from the left hash. Here's the first and 10-gun snap of the 22. Inside Lacey spins free of one. Got hit from the inside and the outside. Jordan Ross, the Tennessee transfer, is the one that pushed him outside that far hash. He's up to the 25-yard line. Call that a gain of three.
1: Really got to get him going. This is an electric running back that had over 1,500 yards rushing last year and 24 touchdowns. He is, to me, the X factor of this offense.
0: At the 25, second and seven, gun snap. Chambliss to roll right from the hash. Lets this one fly to double coverage. What a catch at the LSU 42. Traylon Ray breaks it in. Oh, what a throw and catch it goes. Brigade of 33, Benefield and Pickett were back, but pay it no mind as Trey with the mouthpiece out makes a beautiful catch.
1: That's how you elevate over the top of the defense to make a play on a 50-50 ball, and Ray said, that's my ball.
0: Mark the football at the 39, so it ends up going as a gain of 36 for Traylon Ray, his longest catch of the season. Four catches all year coming in. That's his third of the first quarter, down to 350 and rolling, but the Rebels on the march from the right hash. First and 10, 39. Gun snap, eyes left, now right. Caught again, Alexander just fell down at the 31. Pickett was there, but Deuce falls down. They're not booing him. They're saying, Deuce here at Oxford. It's second down.
1: He's another one of those players that when you get him the ball in space, he's got the top end speed to make everybody miss and just run past him. He ends up slipping after that catch, but maybe Ole Miss is finding a little bit of rhythm now in their passing game.
0: Chambliss is going to get credit for that throw to Traylon Ray, but that was an unreal catch against two guys. Second and two at the 31. The shotgun snap. Chambliss stays calm, checks it down way behind the line of scrimmage. Lacey gets to the 36 and the 35. Whit Weeks just erased. He turned over the utensil and brings him to the ground for a loss of 4 yards, setting up third down. and six from the 35.
1: The defense defended really well from LSU there. Chambliss was trying to hit something deep downfield, but as he looked up, LSU was back. They were not going to give up anything deep. He only had to kind of dump things off, and Whit Weeks was right there to make the play.
0: Ole Miss got a pair of third downs, their last scoring drive leading 3-0, 2:42 left.

0: physical nature after the catch.
1: First and goal inside the five, left hash. Gunstaff, give it to Lacey. Runs his way and handed to Benefield. Post drive. He's in. Touchdown, Rebels. It's the 12th straight game that Keywon Lacey has a rushing touchdown. It is 9-0 in Oxford. LSU had only given up 24 points in two games. LSU has gotten it for 9 points, 13 minutes in from Lafayette County.
2: Two outstanding individual plays on that drive. First, it was Traylon Ray elevating over the top of not one, but two LSU defenders to make the catch downfield. And then it was Caleb Odom's reception and then the physicality after the catch. Stiff arming, running through tackles, putting his shoulders down, keeping his legs pumping to get inside the five-yard line. And then, as you mentioned, Keywon Lacey, as he's done so many times, finishes it off with the first touchdown of the game.
1: Getting a second look at that, LSU only had 10 guys on the field as Ole Miss takes advantage with tempo. And the five-yard rushing touchdown for Keywon Lacey. Carnero on for the extra point. High riser over the net. It is good. 2 minutes left in the first quarter. It's Ole Miss 10, LSU nothing. Let's check the drive summary. 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All in all, six plays, 78 yards, 2 minutes, 55 seconds. Ray had the catch for 36. Odom had the catch for 30, where he was dragging all of the red stick with him. And then one play later with one guy down for LSU, Keywon Lacey, a 5-yard rushing touchdown. 28 rushing scores for Lacey since the start of last year. It just seems that every week he gives you something, and that something leads to a 10-0 advantage.
2: Well, it took a little while for Ole Miss to kind of settle down with their passing game, but even with some of the early struggles, Campbell's 10 out of 12, 105 yards in this game. He's really settled down. He's finding some receivers downfield. But Ole Miss, they're able to make the first couple of explosive plays in the passing game. They've built themselves a little bit of a 10-point lead early on in this game.
1: Carnero on for the kickoff. Finney deep, and they'll have no chance to bring this one out. It hits on the back border of the end zone. We talked about Blake Baker's defense. There's more than half the time they blitz. They're trying to get to Chambliss, but you have to wonder how mindful they are of the fact that if you don't get Chambliss, he's going to hurt you with men already behind him.
2: Yeah, no doubt. And one thing that I noticed watching Chambliss the first couple of games that I've been impressed by is he gets the ball out quickly. When he finds his open receiver, from the moment that he starts his motion till the ball comes out of his hands, it is quick now. And so he's decisive, he's accurate, he's got a strong arm, and he showed us here on these last couple of drives why he's one of the best in the country.
1: LSU with 2-3 and outs. Down 10-0, just 2 minutes left in the first as tight end Tre'Dez Green shortens up his split on the right. Motion far side, Jace Brown the transfer. The snap after stack wide. Off play action, Levitt throws right, a catch of a 31, and then a pop from Janelle Aguero, the Georgia transfer, that went to the motioning Jace Brown, the transfer from Kansas State, goes for a gain of 5, officially up to the 30. 1:44 and going. LSU trying to frustrate this Ole Miss defense. It's Pete Golding Jr. He wants this one. So does Lane. Pistol. Second and 5 of the 30. The snap gives to Jones. Tripped up at the line of scrimmage but falls ahead for a yard and a half. Just short of the 32. There's Sharif Denson again. Missed those first two games.
2: Yeah, they've got to have him back in this lineup. We talked about him and Kite. Their ability to raise the level of play of this defense, but a massively important third down here for the LSU Tigers. Not able to get anything going offensively so far in the first quarter.
1: Minute 15, first quarter and rolling. 10-0 Ole Miss leads. They've won the last 13 at Vaught-Hemingway Stadium. Cluster three inside the near hash. Play clock still has 11. Levitt separates the trio. He brings Eugene Wilson back to him and then motions back to the trio. Snap right hash from the 32. Throw into the slot. It's caught. Jackson Harris. Transfer from Hawaii. It's a first down for the first time. Edwin Joseph with the clock put the football up to the 37. It moves the chains for LSU.
2: Just a little spot route. Getting your wide receiver past the sticks. About 5 yards downfield. Turning your numbers back to the quarterback. And Levitt gets that ever so important first down.
1: Pistol with two blocking backs to the right and in front of Levitt. The snap, first and 10 at the 37. Play fake Jones. Looks at left sideline. Caught Jace Brown again across the 40. Straddling at that boundary after he steps out of bounds. Close to a first down. They actually give him that first down. Tajay Butler involved with 27 in running. Move the football to the 46. They call this second and 1. They had moved the chains. They have to stop those. It is second down and a yard as LSU goes right to left. Levitt looks right, separate the tight twins. The snap, fake Jones, throw the screen left. Caught Eugene Wilson the third, number 3, easy to remember. Outside the near numbers, across the 50.

0: 60 to the LSU 49. A first down for the Tigers. Oregon transfer Blake Purchase stops the progress.
1: Well, that time, Trey Des Green out in front as a lead blocker, and he does an outstanding job solidifying the block at the line of scrimmage to get the receiver downfield to pick up that first down.
0: 122 to 34, total yardage at the end of one in Oxford. Our score, Ole Miss 10, LSU nothing. 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
0: A reminder that tomorrow night at 7:30 Eastern, it's Sunday Night Football on many of these same stations. Ryan Radke and Mike Golic will have the excitement live from Arrowhead Stadium in Kansas City as the Kansas City Chiefs host the Indianapolis Colts. 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So far, the check mark goes to the homestanding Rebels after one quarter. They lead 10-0, a touchdown run for Kewon Lacy, finished up a six-play drive, and the field goal from Carnero ended the 12-play drive.
1: Yeah, they got the 10-point lead to start. Offense settled down towards the end of the first quarter. But we're starting to see LSU's offense settle in a little bit. Sam Levitt, 5 of 6, albeit only 23 yards passing, has not been able to get the running game going, though. LSU, 5 carries, 3 of them by Sam Levitt, talking things down on passing plays, but just 11 yards rushing. I think they've got to find some balance by running the football if they want to find some of these big explosive plays tonight.
0: And they had the same situation against a Sun Belt school in Louisiana Tech last week. They couldn't get the run game going for anything. They gave up 11 tackles for loss. Levitt was sacked 5 times.
1: Yep.
0: Once it got going, though, the levy broke.
1: Yeah, once they figured things out in the second half, it was a completely different team, but they definitely struggled. Not only the things you talked about, but turnovers as well. They were a different team in the second half. I would hate for LSU to have that situation here against Ole Miss. They could end up finding themselves in a huge deficit if they don't get it going here in the second quarter.
0: New running back Stacy Gates splits left. The snap on first and 10. Backside pressure. Tip ball in midfield, and it falls incomplete. Centarian Perkins got the deflection. It sets up second down. So Gage, the UCF transfer, got his first snap, got press coverage outside the far side numbers. It was a half roll the other way for Levin, looking on the crossing route, but Perkins knocked it down.
1: Yeah, he just kind of sits back at the snap, and he's reading the eyes of the quarterback, finds himself right in the passing lane, elevates and knocks that football down.
0: Jackson Harris goes slot right to wide left, pistol left hash, second and 10 at the 49. The snap, play fake, goes pressure, Levin wraps, sack, and a flag on the play. So this may be doubly, as the pressure came from Keaton Thomas, the linebacker. We'll check the marker.
14: Holding, number 61 on the offense.
0: center Braylon Moore ends up getting declined because the sack, the first of the evening for either team, creates a third down and 16. LSU has the football back at its own 46. 11 seconds into the second quarter, Rebels already lead 10-0. The intensity is on another level at Oxford. Jackson Harris, mouthpiece out, jogs his motion outside the right hash to staff. Play action, Jones, pressure again. Levitt off one foot, ill across the middle, incomplete, and it was the motioning Harris that it broke open, but the ball was misfired. It is fourth down for the Tigers. That is one they are going to look back and say, this drive should still be going.
1: Well, it's another one of those plays where Levitt uses his legs to step up. He has to because he feels the pocket collapsing around him quickly. So he steps up to his right side. He finds his receiver, Harris. He's got plenty of real estate, but because he's throwing on the run, not able to set his feet, throws an inaccurate pass, and the punt unit comes back out for the Tigers.
0: Perkins made him step ahead. Eccles got close before the ball fluttered high in middle. Play clock at 5. The snap goes back to Chadwick. Nose of the football down. Alexander to return, but he's not going to get a chance. Flag comes in far side. And around the 29 as that ball bounds, point over point, out of bounds into a lot of the press pass wares. The Ole Miss football, and we'll check the marker. What do you have to go through to get on the field here? You call one of the Mannings, what do you do?
3: Well, if you have their phone number. I don't personally. How about you?
0: You played the NFL. How do you not have Manning's phone number?
1: Just because you played the NFL doesn't mean you have that Manning's phone number.
11: Personal foul. Clock out of bounds. Number 16 on the receiving team. The penalty is half the distance to the goal. First down, Ole Miss.
0: So the Rebels were going to have decent enough field position, but half the distance after the block out of bounds on Dorian Barney, the freshman corner from Carrollton, Georgia. Does give Ole Miss an opportunity to take a 3-score lead. They attempt to win as the home team in this series for the 7th consecutive time and the 13th time in 15 meetings. Lightweight, reliable, and powerful, the Steel battery systems have everything you need to tackle your next project. 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I was trying to go off your fact that you were a snapper, them being quarterbacks.
1: I just wanted to lay it out, too, that I don't have Josh Allen's phone number, Aaron Rodgers, nor Matthew Stafford. I don't have any of those guys' phone numbers. In fact, I don't have any NFL quarterbacks currently phone number in my cell phone, if you wanted to know.
0: Ole Miss will go right to left. They move the football back to the 7, outgaining LSU 122-29. All three receivers are right as LSU shifts its line to the field side. The snap. Chambliss gets to Lacey. Spins the football to himself. Actually, this handoff goes along the inside. 20-yard line. Near side, 25. Almost out the football. Portway crossing the 30. A first down for the Rebels. Went Weeks reached in and tried to get the football out. Lacey ends up running for 23. And we have a Tiger down. Deshaun Spears, 6'3 junior from Denham Springs, Louisiana.
1: And he's got four trainers that are tending to him. And I tell you what, Danny, Jordan Ross is not going to like when he watches this back on tape. He ends up unblocked. He is right there in the hole. He's got the ability to make a play. But again, that's when you have such talented running back, Kewon Lacy. Sometimes they say, you just got to make the first person miss. Right? Jordan Ross comes in there. He's got a chance. He makes a miss. Gets to the outside. Turns on the Jets. He's able to pick up a first down. It gets him out of that deep hole that they started in after the penalty.
0: The gain of 22 for Lacey is the longest run that LSU has allowed this season. Remember, they came in, they had given up 36 yards rushing total in the first two games. Now, you got the sacks, they had 12 sacks mixed in, they had 23 tackles for loss. But Ole Miss is starting to find them some things that Clemson sure couldn't and Louisiana Tech couldn't, as they have that 10-0 lead early in this second quarter. They're still looking at Deshaun Spears inside the 10-yard line near hash. He's finally risen up and not putting much weight at all on that left leg. The athletic training staff will have to escort him all the way to the far side of the field.
1: Yeah, it's not good. He's trying to put that left toe down on the ground, but he's definitely not putting much weight at all. And for an Ole Miss offense that kind of struggled out of the gate and specifically were not able to get their run game going, now finally getting Kewon Lacy involved, ends up ripping that run off. He's now just got four carries but 31 yards. And this offense, I believe, is even more explosive when the defense has to respect the running game. When you got the linebackers and even the safeties having to come downhill because they don't want Kewon Lacy to take over the game, that's when things are going to open up. And you're going to see guys like Deuce Alexander go downfield, and Chambliss is going to try to get the explosive play.
0: Look, Ole Miss was the number two offense in the country last year. It was definitely a step up from Clemson and Louisiana Tech. But if you're LSU, until you see it in person, you really don't know the magnitude and how to deal with it until you see it. Now it's 144 to 29 total yardage. Tight trips inside the right hash. Ball will be snapped from the left hash. Now the backfield is empty. Deuce Knight is checked in the game, split left. The snap to Chambliss. He's the backup quarterback talking about Knight. Chambliss rolls right, covers, juggle, almost caught him a second try, incomplete, just past that 45-yard line going into the boundary to Marcus Cooley. Made sure that Horatio Fields would not catch it on the first or the second try.
1: Now, Danny, keep an eye on that because that might have just been kind of a marker play by bringing in the backup quarterback to see how LSU was going to match up, how they were going to adjust. They might have the next level play where they run some type of trickery off of it, but they wanted to see how is LSU going to match up with the backup quarterback on the field.
0: Lacey glides off that left hip of Trinidad Chambliss, who has hit 10 of 13 for 105. He is hooked up with six different receivers. Second and 10, their own 30. Gun snap, shallow play action. Back straddling the 20. Throws right, called out a big catch last drive. 40 across the 45, across the 50. Benefield got that left hip, but he angles his way out of bounds at the plus 47-yard line. 23 more for Caleb Odom on his second catch of the first half.
1: Well, a vintage crossing route where Whit Weeks is in coverage, and he ends up getting picked off on Odom, and he ends up trailing, and that's how they end up getting him free and picking up the first down.
0: Battling through a knee injury, didn't play last week, but that's his second catch of at least 23. Split gun with three wides. The snap for the plus 48 on first and 10. Lacey, patient, calm, stumbles. Had more if he could have stayed up. Cooley does the tripping. And then ends up spotting the football at the LSU 43, gain of four for Lacey.
1: Yeah, pretty encouraging when you can slip and lose your footing and still end up picking up 3 or 4 yards. He's starting to get into a little bit of a groove now.
0: John David Baker said about Lacey, he is always finishing forward. Trips left, single wide right. Tight end has tightens up as the attached man on the left. Snap on second and six at the 43. Chambliss all day. Shows off the arm left. High ball, but caught. Inside the numbers at the 31. Down to the 29-yard line. That's Horatio Fields with another first down. DJ Jim Coyley, the stop for LSU. But the Rebels are really rolling at Oxford. And they'll go from the 29 on this left side hash. Bunch up the cluster just off left tackle. In the shotgun, Chambliss. Lacey is on the left as well. The snap, the play action, the throw left behind the line of scrimmage. Fields the catch. Breaks one. Almost got away from Uman Mielen. And ends up falling ahead just inside of the 25-yard line. Just a 4-yard catch, but that felt more like a purpose finish than it did just a gain of four.
1: Yeah, you love the individual effort, spinning out of a tackle and finding a way to continue to work downfield. But, Danny, how about the previous play? Exact example of what I was talking about. The arm strength with Chambliss. Once he makes up his mind, that was absolute missile coming out of his arm.
0: Double tight set on the left. Twin receivers spread right as Ole Miss prepares to run its 27th play of the first half. LSU has only snapped it 14 times with 2-3 and outs. It's the 24-and-a-half-yard line, first and 10. Play clock down to 3. The snap. Chambliss against the 5-man rush. Pressure backside. Floats it left sideline. Incomplete. Well behind Lacey, who gets a talking to from his former teammate, T.J. Dottery. Jim Coyley is the one that brought the pressure for the Tigers.
1: Yeah, now, Dottery's a linebacker, so he ends up matching up with Kewon Lacey as he comes out of the backfield. Really good coverage. Lacey doesn't even really react back to the football. That could have been a back shoulder throw if Lacey finds it and kind of turns his body back to make a play, but Dottery in really good position.
0: Chambliss puts hands over ear holes briefly, but the play clock was under 15, so nothing to hear. Makai Frazier checks it as the running back, the number two guy. Four wides, calling this third down and 5 inside the 25 to snap. LSU with middle gap pressure. Chambliss way back at the 40, back at the 43. Winds up, back foot throws, and is caught behind the line to gain, and now to the line to gain. The third tight end, Michael Smith. It's his first catch of the season, and Ole Miss moves the chains on a first down just inside the 20.
1: How back for scramble drill.
0: How did he do that?
1: I mean, Chambliss just keeps this play alive, retreating from a defensive tackle that's chasing after him. His receivers react. They try to find an opening, and he finds Michael Smith.
0: 10-0, Ole Miss leads ball at the LSU 19, first and 10, 11-20, first half up 10-0. Snap Chambliss, three wides left motion. Pressure, Chambliss goes down, back at the 21. Prince Will Uman Mielen extends his national leading sack total up to number 6, and that's the first time, Derek Brackley, in 2 years that LSU has sacked Trinidad Chambliss.
1: Well, and you're hearing some boos because he was wearing an Ole Miss uniform last year, and so they heard a lot about what he's done the first couple of weeks. They obviously know what he's capable of, having seen him do this last year, and he's able to make an impact by getting a sack again. Six sacks now through, not even through three games, into the third game of the season.
0: Oh, he serves up a sack after getting served earlier this week. Trip receivers to the right, bump and run coverage becomes relaxed coverage, getting ready for second down and 12 at the plus 21 play clock at 3. Snap, Chambliss inside, Lacey wrapped up, slung backwards. Stephylin Green, the one-time Clemson Tiger. Boy, they got a big win earlier today against North Carolina. No gain, third down and long for Ole Miss.
1: Now, they've been going with a lot of RPO and trusting Trinidad Chambliss. I wonder here on the third down, is this an opportunity where John David Baker says, hey, we're going to put the ball in the hands of our quarterback and we want to see you make a play? I say look to the middle of the field here, Danny. Look for the inside slot. They've got Horatio Field, they've got Caleb Odom, the tight end, is lined up on the left inside slot. See if they try to get him something down the middle of the field.
0: Bump and run everywhere. Trips left in the gun. Third and 12 at the 21, leading 10-0. 5 minutes plus into the second quarter. The snap. LSU brings five. Chambliss to Zinger. Middle caught inside the 10. He'll go to the end zone. Traylon Ray.
1: To the quarterback as Lane Kiffin looks on. He knows how good this young man is because he trained him last year. He got him to the point to where he is. And I just talked about a John David Baker saying on third down, we're going to go for the jugular here. We're going to put the ball in the hands of our quarterback. He finds the inside breaking route. It wasn't the tight end Odom. It was Traylon Ray. Touchdown, Rebels.
0: Carnero's extra point soars and goes into the red and blue, capping an 11-play, 92-yard touchdown drive in 437. Our score in Oxford with 9:49 to go in the second. Ole Miss 17, LSU nothing. 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
14: Gambler's Bonus hits again. 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
3: Brad Heller in our Westwood One Studios. 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About 4 minutes left in Tuscaloosa. Alabama holding on to a 43-36 lead on Florida State. Tides were down 15 early on. Arch Manning just threw his second touchdown pass. Texas leads UTSA 17-3 late in the second quarter. Notre Dame is up on Michigan State 17-3. 5 minutes to go in the second. Number 9, Texas A&M losing at home to Kentucky 31-21. Halftime on the plane, Florida up on Auburn 20-17, and Missouri at the half only leads Troy by 7, 24-17. Highlights coming up at halftime, but right now back to Oxford to rejoin Danny Reed and Derek Rackley.
4: Thank you, Brad, and it is indeed a scene growing more and more by the ticking second as Ole Miss's advantage grows to 17-0 after the 21-yard touchdown pass to Traylon Ray. Four catches, 72 yards in the first half. Rack, the last time that LSU trailed by 17, nearly 2 years ago to the day. September 14, 2024, they were down 17-0 against the South Carolina Gamecocks. They did win that game 36-33. Whether it's an omen or not, eh. But so far in Oxford, it's all Rebels.
5: Well, a couple things. We talked about it already. They got off to a slow start last week in their game against Louisiana Tech, albeit a different style of opponent for sure. And last week, Danny, you and I saw Ohio State jump on top of Texas.
4: We did.
5: And things got a little bit, what do you call it, weird in the second half.
4: Well, they like getting weird. Granted, it's going to get really weird here in Oxford, but it's especially weird in Austin.
5: But what I'm saying is that there's still plenty of football left, but LSU has got to start finding some rhythm on offense.
4: Kickoff from the center of the hashes rises and easily goes out of bounds one more time. Hey, football fans, the 2027 NCAA FCS Championship game heads to Nashville, Tennessee on January 11th. Sign up for tickets, alerts, and more at ncaa.com/FCS. Ole Miss out snapping LSU 31-14, out gaining the Tigers 214-29. It's quickly how the narrative from LSU goes. Well, maybe they're the best team ever. Okay, they got things to work on. Now it's, oh, they're down 17-0 in the Magnolia Bowl.
5: I know, exactly. Remember, that drive started back at the Ole Miss's 8-yard line after the penalty on special teams. They overcome that and then some, capping off the drive with a touchdown.
4: Only two LSU first downs are more than 5 minutes into the second quarter. Gun snap, levitates, gives to Jones. Hard foot to cut back inside. Only gains two, maybe three, with Edwin Joseph wrapping the hips and breaking him down for second down and 7 of the 28.
5: But even more from Edwin Joseph, his leverage coming downhill, keeping his outside arm free and forcing him back inside and then making the tackle. Very good. Textbook defense.
4: Watkins slot left pistol formation. The snap on 2nd and 7. Levin rolls right. He goes hard foot of the gun. Oh, nice move to get away from Tajay Butler. Jumps past the 30-yard line inside the near side. Numbers ahead to the 31.5 with Jaheim Otis downfield to help his teammate. One-time Colorado Buck, trip receivers left as LSU will try to keep Ole Miss running. 3rd and 4 at their own 31. Tigers are 1 of 4 on third down. Levin goes hands over ears. He's not hearing anything. I don't care what he does. Goes to the line of scrimmage. Talks to right tackle Weston Davis. Davis doesn't know what's going on. He's got palms up as to say, dude, what's up? Play clock down to 13. Now the trips Titans on the left. Snap Levin. 4-man rush. Pass the football. Scrambles up. Only needs 4. Has that and then some. Throws another juke. Stumbles outside the hash. Saves inside the numbers. Inside the 40. Tumbles down short of Pirelli. A first down for the Tigers. Again, Levin has to scramble just to keep the play alive.
5: Well, partly because that Ole Miss defensive front is just immediately getting into the backfield. They're compressing the pocket, getting on edges, and he has to run with it.
4: Situated in the pistol, spread twins to the right, snap left hash to the 40. The snap, midline dot, Jones finally breaks off left tackle into the arms of Tajay Butler, the one-time Georgia Tech Yellow Jacket, but off left tackle, forging head to the 45 in a sneeze. for a gain of close to six. We'll call this second down and 4.5.
5: Best run blocking we've seen from LSU over on the left side, led by SEC Offensive Lineman of the Week after week one, Jordan Seaton, the transfer. They end up moving the line of scrimmage. They have got to get more of that.
4: Watkins sprints his motion right hash. Gun snap on second and four for the 46. Hit behind the line of scrimmage. Jones didn't have much of a chance as Will Eccles, the future first-round pick, got a toe and a shoelace to bring him down. Stretched out enough to make that maybe a loss of a half a yard. Third down and fully five for LSU.
5: Yeah, he ends up just doing a swim move over the top of Jordan Seaton immediately in the backfield to make the tackle for loss.
4: 17-0 Ole Miss lead. 7.5 left in the first half. Trey Desgreen slot right. Jogs closer to Levitt to possibly hear a communicated call change. Now coming back to the right slot. He is the inside of three as the backfield is empty. Play clock shows 7. Levitt says, Green, come back to me. The snap. Levitt goes around the right end. He needs midfield. He dives ahead instead of sliding, but he touches down a yard short as Ferrelli did the sticking. I did what Levitt was trying to do, but his body touches short of the first down. What do you do if you're LSU with 7 minutes left in the first half? They're going to get under center to go for it. LSU crowds. Levitt goes off left guard. He got hit behind the line to gain, but gets the line plus another foot. And the Tigers get a badly needed fourth down conversion with Butler stopping progress, but enough to get those chains moving.
5: Well, I was going to tell you, I don't think they have any choice. They have to go for it. Didn't get an opportunity because they went so quick. They go quarterback sneak, but Levitt ends up bringing it outside two gaps to find a little bit of a seam in the defense to keep the drive going.
4: 17-0, Ole Miss leads 6.5 first half. Watkins sprint left. First and 10 gun snap. Levitt off his back foot, throws right sideline, goes to Jalen Jones. Caught just short of the sideline, stakes his way back inside the game, just a yard of the 48, and a flag comes in from the head linesman as they halt the clock at 6:21 with Ferrelli and Denson, the Ole Miss tandem involved.
6: Sideline warning against the Ole Miss bench. Check it out.
4: So a flag just to say stop doing that, not a flag as to we're going to debit you yardage.
5: Well, generally what happened is the official that's on the sidelines probably ended up running into or contacting somebody on the Ole Miss sidelines, and that was the warning to say if it happens again, you're getting a penalty.
4: Second down, 9. Ole Miss putting together its best drive. This is play number 9, 3.5 minutes long, down 17-0 in Oxford. They have not won here since their 2019 National Championship team. First time all year they've really looked vulnerable. Play clock at 3. LSU struggling to get lined up. Now the gun snap. Slow mesh. Inside give to Dylan Jones. Charges his way inside the 45. Jumping along that right hash to the 42 with Edwin Joseph making another stop. Third down and 3 from the 42 for LSU.
5: Yeah, very important down here because this is not field goal range, and I don't think LSU's thinking field goal anyway. But they've got to get a first down here to see if they can continue to keep the drive going. They need to get a touchdown on the board, Danny, to get some momentum back in this game.
4: Levitt barks, breathes, barks again, retreats into the shotgun. Third down and 3, the Ole Miss 42 the snap. A-gap pressure inside Dylan Jones. Waits for the hole. Pops through the 35. Down to the 30. Outside the near side hash. It was Jonel Aguero that made the stick to possibly save a tackle-breaking touchdown. But mark that football at the Ole Miss 28. Trey Desgreen throws the block that allowed Dylan Jones to find some space for one of the few times in this first half. And it's Dylan Jones, the ball carrier, that is still down for visiting LSU.
5: Yeah, he tried to get up, but he definitely was slow in his efforts to get up. And I don't know how, Danny, he broke that first wave, but he's able to do it. He gets through, picks up the first down, but he's needing some attention on the field.
4: Take a break with 5:09 left in the first half. It's Ole Miss leading LSU 17-0 in Oxford. 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
4: 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Three drives in, Derek Ragley. LSU had 29 yards of offense. They have 47 on this drive alone. 10 plays in, 4.5 minutes. With 5:15 left in the second quarter, it is Ole Miss leading 17-0. But starting to see the form that LSU showed those first two games when they scored 96 points.
5: Yeah, got Dylan Jones going a little bit. We talked about him needing a little bit of attention right before we went to break. But he did get up on his own, was able to run off the field. So it looks encouraging for him to get back into the game. But they've been able to get some run game going here, but still not able to get anything going downfield. Levitt with just 24 passing yards in this game.
4: Incidentally, Deshaun Spears, who was injured on the last drive for LSU, had his pads off, went to the locker room on crutches. So, not good for that Tiger defense. Ball at the Ole Miss 28, left to right, first and 10, right hash. Stacy Gage getting a snap as a pistol back. All three receivers are way wide left along the natural turf here at Vaught-Hemingway Stadium. Levitt takes the knee-high snap, turns left. Gage on the stretch, turns to inside zone. Backside pressure from Sunterian Perkins. He clocks him from behind, actually pushed him ahead a yard for a one-yard gain to the 27. Jones comes back in for Gage as we'll go near 4.5 on this next snap.
5: Yeah, very encouraging for LSU that Dylan Jones just needs one snap off right back in the game, but likely having to go through the air now.
4: Jones, 7 carries, 29 yards. 14 of it was on his last carry. Snap on 2nd and 9, plus 27. Levitt off the back foot, finally hits straight as Green. Spilled over by that 5-4 to the left side. Jonel Aguero did what he could to get Optimus Prime to the ground. At the 24, it's still 3rd down for LSU.
5: The Optimus Prime, 6'7", 242, just a physical specimen of an athlete out there, but you've got to go low on somebody like that that's got some momentum going downfield here. Another critical 3rd down for the Tigers.
4: That's his first target of the game. Under 4 first half, 3rd and 6, LSU at the Ole Miss 23, 3rd and 6, down 17-0, throw it slot left right back to Green, but that appeared to be a false start on LSU. One of those we saw earlier, nothing really looked right.
12: First half, false start, number 4 on the offense.
4: 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And the look that Lane Kiffin had on the far sideline probably said more than the blank.
5: Something was off there because they ended up calling it on Harris. I think the right tackle moved as well. There's a number of players that were not on the same page.
4: One of those where the official could just say, everybody.
5: Everybody except the center.
4: 3rd down and 10. Move the football back to the 28. More whistles. And Ole Miss was called its final timeout of the half. Granted, they called 2 in the first 6 minutes of the game. But with 3:49, they'll make sure the clock stays stopped before a 3rd down and 10. Our score in Oxford. Number 8, Ole Miss 17. Number 7, LSU zip. 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
20: 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Third and 10 following an LSU false start at the Ole Miss 28. The Rebels lead the Tigers 17-0. First time that these two have matched up as top 10 foes since 1962, when Ole Miss actually won the national championship that year despite an LSU victory. Ole Miss without a conference title since 1963. But the growing story, this is what Lane Kiffin helped build. 55 wins over a six-year span. Did some things that this program had never experienced before. Yep. Now he has to watch his former defensive coordinator continue the story and maybe give him a dose of his own medicine.
5: I mean, Lane had to know coming in that even though he did bring some over of the really talented players from Ole Miss to LSU, that this was a very well-coached team that had a lot of talent, and they had a really good quarterback and running back returning. And how about the way that this Ole Miss defense has been flying around this field in the first half?
20: Triangle of LSU receivers at the left hash. Ball to be snapped on the right hash on third down and 10 at the 28. Late move from the defensive line as tackle Echols goes from over the center to over left guard. Still plenty of time on the play clock as Levitt changes the call and moves Dylan Jones, the running back, on the left hip. Motion far slide slot from Woody Watkins. Snap goes just over knee high. They bring five. Levitt down the middle. Well thrown. Ball caught. Trade is green. Breaks off a one. Breaks off a two. Stumbles inside the 15. Down to the 14. Sharif Dent to the tackle. Right back to that guy. Trade is green. Back-to-back catches. First down for LSU.
5: First of all, it's the catch in traffic. And then it's once he catches the football, he takes a hit but doesn't even stop. Breaks the tackle. Gets the first down. That's where they need to continue to target. Find the big man in the middle of the field.
20: Had been targeted before this drive. That one goes for 14 on 3rd and 10. Levitt arranges the offense of the pistol. Tight trips off left tackle Seaton. Single wide way left is Jackson Harris. Lane Kiffin down the sideline, but they snap it anyway. Slow mesh inside give Jones. Great cut along the right hash. Jumps close to the 11-yard line, elongating that frame listed at 5'11". Tajay Butler to stop. It seemed like he got more than three, but that's all they give him on 2nd and 7.
5: A good jump cut right at the line of scrimmage from the left to the right. Gets back through. Brings it back to the left-hand side. Is Ole Miss coming out late with a player?
20: Jam Brown barely gets in. The snap. Levitt throws end zone. Open, but too high for Eugene Wilson. Incomplete. He was turning inside as that ball sailed outside to that far right hand. It should have been 6. Instead, it is 3rd down and 7. And Kiffin is incensed again. Stop play. We have a Tiger down. That's the right tackle, Weston Davis, who left last week's game early due to injury. And we'll get a stoppage here at 2:34 before a 3rd and 7 play.
5: I mean, just a missed opportunity there with Wilson in the end zone. He had to elevate and make an adjustment. He wasn't able to bring it in.
20: From the pitch to the boardroom, dive into the strategy and stories behind U.S. Soccer's national teams. Catch the official U.S. Soccer podcast wherever you get your podcast. Both teams were separating, but that was going to be a media, but they asked them to come back to the field. LSU had everybody off the sideline onto the turf, but now we're getting ready for a 3rd down and 7 at the Ole Miss 11. Got to be Trey Des Green, right?
5: You'd like to think that you're going in that direction.
20: He is the single tight wide receiver off right tackle. Gun Levitt, knee-high snap, play fake Jones, pressure front side, scrambles right, Perkins Van Gottenhout, still scrambling, he's way back at the 30, points out with the ball in that hand, now running to the left numbers, 25 to the 20, off balance, throws, and that is caught. Watkins caught it at the 3. Henry. Whitney Watkins makes his first catch, and unreal targeted-like scramble for a first down and goal for LSU.
5: Sam Levitt probably ran 75 yards on that play. Scrambles to the right-hand side, pivots, circles all the way back, and runs the entire length of the field. Remember, the width of a football field is 53 yards wide. So I think he probably ran 47 back the other direction and finds Watkins downfield inside the 5-yard line for a first down.
20: Watkins was juggling that football before he fully brought it home, and he's lucky that his feet did not drag out of bounds. That is a catch for first and goal at the 2. We said Tarkin, and he does wear number 10. Our score here in Oxford at the 2-minute timeout, it's Ole Miss 17, LSU nothing. 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
20: 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You can also follow your schools to make sure you don't miss any of the action. Derek Rackley, astute during the break, noticing that this has been a little bit of a jaunt. 16 plays, 73 yards in almost 8 minutes. When you convert 4 third downs and a 4th down, you give yourself that chance. And LSU needs this because they trail 17-0. Late in this second quarter.
5: Well, we talked about them getting off to a slow start last week. That kind of carries over again in a much different type of atmosphere, playing on the road here at Ole Miss. Much anticipated game here, but they finally settled down and put together a long... I knew this drive was long, Danny, but as I looked down, it's like, wow, 16 plays? Almost 7 minutes and 40 seconds on time of possession, but a very critical drive here that LSU... desperately needs 7 points here in the end zone. Remember, they would get the ball after halftime as well. They won the toss, deferred, so they're trying to see if they can take as much time off the clock, get 7, come back out in the third quarter, try to get more points on the board, and quickly try to chew into this deficit.
20: Now, you said that Sam Levitt scrambled about 75 yards on that third down hookup with Winnie Watkins to move the chains, setting up first and goal at the 2. This drive's been 73 yards, so it's a tug of war to see, was the scramble longer, is this drive longer, but at least for LSU, an opportunity to get this thing in the end zone to get on the board. LSU had the football less than 6 minutes, period, before this nearly 8-minute drive. And they are going to go to the Wild Tiger. Jones takes the snap, 2 blocking backs ahead, over left guard, and waltzes in. Touchdown LSU on play number 17. Dylan Jones marches it in from 2 yards out for his 3rd score of the year. Now, you might hear some Tiger rag. They've cut it to 17-6 at Oxford.
5: Well, after the break, that looked a little bit too easy for LSU as they end up bringing a little bit of extra meat on the field, and they go Wild Tiger, direct snap to Dylan Jones. He just pounds his way on the left side of his offensive line, finds a little seam, and gets into the end zone to cut into this lead.
20: I know something about the dunk on the hoop, down by 3 scores, hits a little bit differently. I don't know, but they do you. Dylan Jones scores the cap, a 17-play drive. Stars are gone for the extra point. It rises and goes through the bars to make it 17-7. 15-place period before that drive took almost 8 minutes off the clock. And keep in mind, LSU does get the football to start the third quarter.
5: Correct. And to your point, Danny, I'm actually pleasantly surprised that they like traveled with the basketball hoop. Now, I understand that they usually end up with an 18-wheeler that takes all their equipment, but like I'm just wondering about all that process. Like they're bringing in all the carts that are like the backup pads, the training room stuff, all of their equipment, and then it's all of a sudden you see the basketball hoop rolling on the back of the trailer because that's very important equipment that has to make it on the sidelines.
20: Whose job is it to say, don't forget the basketball hoop?
5: Danny, you got the rim, right? Don't forget the rim.
20: That's not the first time you've said that either. Traylon Ray's back to receive for Ole Miss. You would think they'd have to be more mindful of this drive, not trying to just let this 157 expire because LSU does get the ball to start quarter number three. They've been fluid with a touchdown run from Lacey, the touchdown pass to Ray on a third down play from Chambliss, who has thrown a touchdown pass in 16 straight games. That's tied with Eli Manning for the third longest streak in Ole Miss history. And you feel like they could gain a lot of what they just lost by getting something going into the locker room.
5: I'll tell you what, if I'm Ole Miss and I got the quarterback that I got in Trinidad Chambliss, I'm coming out firing on this last drive.
20: Here's the kickoff, a line drive stroke. The tee is up, so that is automatically another touchback. Got 157, but keep in mind, Ole Miss is out of timeouts.
5: No timeouts. So it'll be interesting to see how they approach this drive. True two-minute style offense, or is it a little bit more methodical? As you mentioned, no timeouts.
20: 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He's hit seven different receivers. Ray 4 for 72. Incidentally, Deuce Alexander, the speedster, one catch, 8 yards. Cluster of three right hash now empty the backfield as Lacey turns it into a quad worth of receivers far right. Left hash of the 25, first and 10. Lots of time coming off. They'll snap with seven. The snap, throw out to the right side. There's Alexander. Gets too close to the 30-yard line, twisting but short of the boundary. DJ Pickett, the tackle after the gain of five, and they will line up quickly.
5: Trying to get him the football, overloaded with a few blockers out in front of him, but a pretty good first down play as they pick up about 5 yards. But as you see, Danny, doesn't look like Chambliss is trying to go in really fast tempo here in two-minute drill.
20: Well, granted, Carnero can kick a 97-yard field goal, so they don't have to go too fast. He is now 16 of 20, 80%. He's hitting 71% coming in. Trips left, clock running at 122, second and five, right hash at the 30. There's the snap, backside pressure, throw across the middle from Chambliss looking for Lacey, incomplete. Weeks covered up as the clock stops with 117, preparing for third down and five. Ole Miss is 5 out of 7, but now you got to convert this. Otherwise, the Tigers may have a much different thought process if they can get the football back.
5: Yeah, Lane Kiffin's probably thinking here that if for some reason they end up completing something short of the first down markers, he might be immediately trying to get a timeout, see if he can preserve as much time as he can on the clock.
20: Chambliss has hit all six of his third down passes, 83 yards. Four of those have gone for first downs, including the touchdown to Ray the last time they had it. 17-7 the lead after the touchdown run, Jones. Gun snap, trips left. Chambliss gets rid of it quickly, caught. Right back to him. He's been the third down guy. Flips his way up past the 40 to the 42. Donnery brings him down, the former Rebel. First down for Ole Miss. Halt the clock until they get those chains set. It is resting at 112. Now it winds on the whistle from the 42 after the gain of 12. Two wides either way. Chambliss still calm. Clap, snap, off play action to Lacey. Along that left hash, straddles the 35, looks to the sideline. Up high, caught again. Odom got both toes in bounds. In plus territory at the 44, just shy of the corner, P.J. Woodland. Another first down for Ole Miss.
5: Yeah, quite the luxury when you can have a tight end that's 6'5", 245 pounds, but he kind of runs and acts like a wide receiver split out. Again, this time split out to the right-hand side of the formation. He's a mismatch, but he's running routes like a wide receiver.
20: He was a wide receiver before Ole Miss converted him to tight end last year. Trips right, bump and run coverage near side. Clock at 101. It stays stopped because Odom did go out of bounds under his own volition. Play clock at 10. First down and 10. A 10 at the LSU 44th snap. They break four. Chambliss on the slant. Caught inside the 35. It's back to Ray inside the 30. Torn by the left shoulder pad. Swung ahead down to the 26. It was Jordan Roth, the Tennessee transfer, involved inside of a minute. First and 10 again. Three straight plays. A first down for Ole Miss. Gambles assembles after the game goes for 17. They move it back to the 27. 48 seconds and rolling up 10. Gambles has the snap fake. Lacey checks it down middle. Right back to Ray. That's his sixth catch of the first half. Donnery brings him down left hash just short of the 20. This clock will continue to go. Ole Miss is out of timeouts. 34, 33, 32. It's second down and three just outside of the 20. Carnero can kick him, but it would rather be an extra point. LSU is crowding the box with seven. Looks like they want a gap pressure. Campbell's going very slow inside of 20 seconds. Going down the far sideline. Lane Kiffin gets his jog on. In great shape after all that hot yoga at Oxford. A timeout is called by the Tigers at 18 seconds. Why, Lane Kiffin, do you call that timeout with Ole Miss trying to drain things?
5: Well, there was probably some communication in the headset that they didn't like the defensive set that they had in that specific spot. He's seeing that Trinidad Chambliss is feeling it, right? You talked about the two-minute offense. Even though the clock was winding down, like, Chambliss is in full control.
20: Without a doubt.
5: Without any timeouts, right? And Lane Kiffin knows him. Like, he sat in meetings with him. He game planned with him all last year. He knows how good of a player that young man is. He wants to make sure that Blake Baker's got the right personnel and the right defense to call on to try to get a stop. Remember, we were sitting back at third and five with an opportunity that LSU get a stop, maybe get the football back instead. Now Ole Miss is knocking on the door scoring another touchdown.
20: Look, a year ago for Chambliss, it was a lot of Stribling and it was a lot of Wallace. Those were the trusting pass catchers. Deuce Alexander was the number three option. The trust that Chambliss is showing going to seven different guys for this drive to move this football down to the 20. That's showing his evolution after an amazing 2025 season.
5: A lot of transfers coming in, and he's got chemistry with all of these new guys.
20: Now LSU is trying to get a range, sending in Dominic McKinley as an extra D lineman. Now he has to sprint, and that's a lot of sprinting at 298 off to the far sideline. But it's 11 on 11 from the left hash, 18 seconds left in the second quarter, up 17-7 Ole Miss. Second and three, LSU shows pressure. They bring four zone blitz. Chambliss in trouble, scrambles away. He can improvise at the 25, airs it out for the end zone, but just throws it out of bounds with Odom, the closest guy, in coverage with Benefield, the transfer from Boise State. 11 seconds left, third down and three, just inside the 21 with that 10-point lead. You're most assuredly in field goal range, but think about that last third down when they were this close, the touchdown to Traylon Ray.
5: Well, this has got to be a shot here either to the sideline or the end zone. Remember, no timeouts, 11 seconds left, and if you want to assure a field goal, you've got to have something that's either in the end zone for a touchdown, or you know that somebody's going to be able to catch it and get out of bounds. So this ball likely does not go in the middle of the field unless it is in the end zone.
20: Three receivers spread wide out to the right. Alexander is behind the two guys in front of him. Now he motions back inside. Here's the third and three snap under 10 seconds. Chambliss behind the line of scrimmage. It's caught! Alexander! Touchdown!
5: Ability, Danny, not only to extend plays, but once he keeps this play alive and he finds a little bit of opening, he keeps his eyes downfield and he finds Deuce Alexander coming right across the middle of the end zone, and it's the accuracy of that ball coming out of that right arm to get a touchdown on the board for the Rebels.
20: Just said he had one catch all half before the drive. He catches the first play and the last play. That's a 20-yard score on third down and three. As Carnero prepares for the extra point and a potential 24-7 lead with seven ticks on that first half clock. Need time to raise the field goal. That not like it's going to matter. He's going to kick it to the video board anyway. Snap, Bird places that down. On its way and good. 24-7. Right after LSU put together that nearly 8-minute long drive and 17 plays. Chambliss sensed his boys had to get something back. And he executes an 8-play, 75-yard drive in a minute 52. He is has hit all seven of his third down passes, five for first downs, and that touchdown to Alexander on a fastball from 20 yards out for another 17-point lead.
5: I mean, he steps up in the pocket here, throwing on the run, finds Alexander, and it's an absolute frozen rope. I mean, I'm talking on the run, little bit of a back shoulder because he knew the free safety was in the middle, trying to throw the football away from the contact. Alexander makes the adjustment. Ole Miss scores. 24-7 Rebels.
20: 21 of 27 for 248. Two touchdowns. Both this quarter to Ray and to Alexander. He is something else. He was playing Division II football less than 2 years ago. Kickoff, fair catch from Haven Finney straddling the goal line. Now Ole Miss does have 7 seconds to see if they can do something, but remember, getting the ball to start the third quarter as Vaught Hemingway Stadium is right back on the side of Ole Miss.
5: You kind of sit there and you wonder, it's like, how did all of these schools miss on Chambliss? Now, you could say that maybe he wasn't ready when he came out, and he has made massive developments since he's gotten in college. But you watch him now, and you're like, how many NFL teams could he help right now? Like, right now, he goes in and helps NFL teams. And he was playing D2 football a couple of years ago.
20: Going into the 2025 season, he was the number 60 quarterback in the portal.
5: 6-0.
20: 6-0. I mean, he wears 6. 6-0 in the portal. And he... Look, I know this is only game 3. That felt a little like a Heisman moment to me.
5: I mean, that was 2-minute drill, no timeouts, no panic, complete control of the offense.
20: It's great when you can watch him be great. Levitt takes the gun snap. This just to expire the clock to give to Jones. He actually runs laterally and stumbles down to 33. But that is the end of the first half in Oxford. It is mostly been Rebels. 24-7. Trying to extend their home winning streak to 14 straight. And the home team in this series looking to win its 7th straight in this 115th installment of the Magnolia Bowl, Derek Rackley.
5: You're Pete Golding. You couldn't really have scripted a better first half. The way that his offense came out and executed, maybe a little bit slow to come out the gate, but Trinidad and Chambliss put on an absolute show the last quarter and a half, completing 78% of his passes, couple of touchdowns. Defense was flying around the field. But, Danny, as we mentioned, we were in Texas last week. We saw the Longhorns come back. There are still 30 minutes left in this game.
20: Keep in mind that first Ole Miss drive when Kewon Lacy thankfully recovered that football that was thrown backwards. How much different could this have been if he doesn't do that? But at the end of the first half in Oxford, the score, Ole Miss 24, LSU 7. When we return, Brad Heller rejoins us.

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10: Lane Kiffin, not much to smile about so far in his return to Oxford. Ole Miss leading LSU 24-7. Trinidad Chambliss, 2 touchdown passes, including one in the final seconds of the first half. Brad Heller with you in our Westwood One studios at a top 10 showdown in Oxford. Let's get to the scoreboard. We'll start in Tuscaloosa. Number 10, Alabama, looking for revenge after losing at Florida State last year. The Crimson Tide were down 21-6 early in the second quarter, but then the Tide turned it on.
11: First and 10, Bama. Rico Scott in the slot. R.C. Dub wide right. Tight ends left and right for Alabama. The handoff goes to the little man. 10-5. Touchdown. Trayshawn Brown. Touchdown, Alabama. 20 yards. And Alabama may have iced it with 2:15 to go.
10: Oh, they did. Chris Stewart on Learfield. Bama, 615 total yards. They beat Florida State 50-36. Texas back at number one after the comeback win over Ohio State last weekend. Heard right here on Westwood One. Arch Manning off to a good start against UTSA.
12: On first and goal, near the left hash. Wide right is Cam Coleman on the short side of the field, split left, Day-Day to McCutcheon. Out of a pistol with Smothers, lined up behind Manning. Now, Hollywood rolls to the right side of Arch. Manning with the snap, looks right, will fade it in the end zone. Coleman caught it! Touchdown, Texas! Elevated in the air and pulled it in for the score.
10: Craig Way on Learfield. Arch, 2 touchdown passes. Texas leads UTSA 20-3 at halftime. Also at the half in South Bend, Notre Dame up on Michigan State 17-10. The Fighting Irish coming in 12 consecutive wins, all by double digits. Upset of the day so far, Texas A&M losing at home to Kentucky 31-21. The Aggies ranked 9th. Right now, Oklahoma only up 1 at halftime on New Mexico early third quarter, 7-6. Meanwhile, Missouri was down 10-0 to Troy after the first quarter, but then the Tigers surged ahead.

0: tight ends to the left of the formation. Split outside the left hash. Goody along with Montgomery. Handed to Roberts running to the left, trying to get outside to the 10. Roberts to the 5, to the pylon. Touchdown, Missouri. Jamal Roberts rambles in his third rushing touchdown of the season. And Missouri scored 23 unanswered to build a 23-10 lead with 1:44 to play in the first half.
1: Mike Kelly on Learfield, Missouri up 24-17 late in the third quarter. Florida leads Auburn on the plains 34-17 in the third. Mississippi State rallied from 16-0 down to beat South Carolina on the road 41-34. Halftime in Oxford, Ole Miss leads LSU 24-7. 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
1: 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First two games, LSU defense allowed 24 points total. They've given up 24 in the first half in Oxford. Number 8 Ole Miss on top of number 7 LSU, 24-7 in Lane Kiffin's long-awaited return. We'll rejoin Daniel Reed and Derek Rackley at Vaught-Hemingway Stadium after this. This is Westwood One's coverage of NCAA football.
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4: Danny Reed and Derek Rackley back in Oxford, Mississippi, Vaught Hemingway Stadium, where Ole Miss has won its last 13 games, and they lead at the break 24-7. 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Derek Rackley, what has caught your eye?
5: Yeah, it's been Trinidad Chambliss, what he's been able to do through the air. Remember, this is an Ole Miss offense, Ole Miss team, that ended up calling two really early first half timeouts. And then they end up calling another one in the second quarter, didn't really have anything left, ran a two-minute drill to perfection. You look at the numbers, though, 248 passing yards for Chambliss, just 51 for Sam Levitt at LSU. So he's been able to make so many more plays through the air and down the field. But I think I look at the rest of them, penalties, been a fairly clean first half. Yes, obviously the first downs have been in favor of Ole Miss because they've been able to pick up so many through the air. Third downs, 5 of 9 for LSU, 7 of 9 for Ole Miss. Not a huge disparity there. Time of possession, same type of thing. Ole Miss has had the ball a little bit more, but not terribly more. But it's been the effectiveness, the efficiency, the accuracy, and managing of the offense of the Ole Miss quarterback, Trinidad Chambliss.
4: Just about everything that LSU did statistically in that first half came on the final drive, 17 for 75 and 752, the first times that Winnie Watkins was targeted, first time Trey Des Green was targeted. They had the four third down conversions, including the crazy scramble from Levitt to find Watkins along the sideline. Jones ends up finishing up with a two-yard rushing touchdown, but going right back down the field, Chambliss throws his second touchdown, first to Deuce Alexander, 21 of 27, 248, two scores. Our halftime score in Oxford, Ole Miss 24, LSU 7, the second half kickoff coming up. 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
4: 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All right, Derek, let's start with LSU.
5: All right, Sam Levitt, quarterback, is going to have to make some plays through the air here in the second half. And I think in order for him to do that, they're going to have to get better pass protection. I think too many times that Ole Miss defensive front linebackers was breaking things down, forcing him to have to scramble around. I think he needs more clean pockets so he can make some plays through the air. And then their pass defense altogether has got to be better. That's the back seven with the linebackers in the secondary holding down coverage much better, and then finding a way to get to Trinidad Chambliss, because when he has time, he's going to pick apart his defense. For Ole Miss, hey, you just got to secure the football. No turnovers in the second half. And then now that they've got a little bit of a lead, I think they got to find a way to get Kewon Lacy some more touches. Let him run the football. Let him command a line of scrimmage and set things up in the passing game.
4: So many times out of the locker room, it's, okay, well, they got to score in the first drive of the half. But in this particular instance, LSU just showed that they could score. It took them almost 8 minutes to do it, even though Ole Miss goes right back down to answer. How important is the opening drive for LSU?
5: I think it's creating some momentum. Like, you know, yeah, you always want to come out, Danny. You want to score points when you come out of the locker room. Do I think it's absolutely imperative they score a touchdown here? No, but much like we talked about last week, it's a numbers game. How many possessions are you going to get in the second half versus how many points do you trail by, and how often do you have to capitalize to get back in this game?
4: Time now for the start of the second half, sponsored by Kohl's. Wherever you're watching or listening, Kohl's has everything you need for game day. 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As we said, LSU deferred. It's their football. They'll go left to right following this kickoff from the impressive Lucas Carnero, Haven Finney. Freshman for the Tigers is deep. We have not had a kickoff return in this game. We did have a fair catch from Finney at the end of the first half before Jones' 8-yard run expired the first 30 minutes. Carnero looks right, looks left. The other 10 are ready. He's the 11th. And here's the kickoff to begin the second half. You guessed it, another touchback. Sam Levitt, 9 of 13, 51 yards. LSU's longest pass in that first half, 14 yards, and it took until that 3rd and 10 conversion on that last drive to Trades Green to get.
5: Yeah, I mean, that's the thing. 9 of 13, that's not bad. I mean, you're 69%. It's pretty good effectiveness rate, but the fact that it was only for 51 yards, everything was short. Everything was a dump off. Didn't really have anything that pushed the ball downfield and really threatened the secondary from Ole Miss.
4: Dylan Jones starts as the offset running back on the right, 10 carries, 42 yards in that first half. A lot of it was on that touchdown drive that he finished from 2 yards out. Snap left hash, the pump, couldn't throw it initially. Eccles missed the tackle for loss, but Franklin did not. Take a yard away, back to the 24-yard line. The two most veteran guys on that defensive line getting it done for Ole Miss.
5: Just trying to throw a quick screen out to Jackson Harris, and the coverage was tight. He didn't have anything else, so then he's immediately in scramble mode, not able to get away from the defense.
4: Fifth total tackle for loss, that one by number 5, Cam Franklin. Second down and 11 at the 24, opening drive of the third quarter. LSU down 24-7. Snap to Levitt. Play action. Avoids one sack. Scrambles right. Pressure coming for Brown. Backside pressure for Purchase. He got it at the 22. Blake Purchase put his body on the line. And the former Oregon Duck brings him down for Ole Miss's second sack of the game.
5: And that's tremendous effort coming from the backside. Now, Sam Levitt, as he's rolling out to the right, he has no idea that Purchase is pursuing from the backside, and the speed and athleticism of the 6'1", 220 edge rusher gets to Sam Levitt before he's able to push the football downfield.
4: If he was from Louisiana, that'd be perfect. So anyway, third down and 13, just over a minute into the second half, 24-7 Ole Miss. Light box only five. They go zone blitz, three-man rush. Levitt pumps middle, incomplete. Jackson Harris was way behind him. He did get knocked down as the ball hit the grass by Ferrelli. No flag for anything flagrant. And that is another three and out for LSU. That's their third of the ball game. Deuce Alexander on to return the punt off the foot of Chadwick.
5: But Dan, even if they did complete that, that was a shallow crosser, and there was three blue jerseys that were right there. I don't think he's picking up the first down anyway. So, again, just not anything downfield to where you have an opportunity. Now, maybe on third down and 13, LSU didn't feel confident with it, but I don't think that was going to pick it up anyway.
4: Chadwick, three first-half punts, long of 46. Snap shoulder high, three-man pressure. There's the swing of the leg. A little bit of a wobbling punt. Alexander back shuffles, makes the catch of the 29, has one block from behind, breaks an ankle tackle, far side, numbers 30. Jump cut, can't find the 35, ends up getting tabletop at the 34-yard line. Akeem Jackson, the tackle for LSU. Ole Miss football, we do a flag down.
12: Holding, number 81, a return team. 10-yard penalty will be added to the end of the kick. First down, Ole Miss.
4: Sophomore reserve wide receiver Samari Reed is called for the hold, so they'll take 10 away. And Ole Miss begins this possession with 289 yards of total offense, averaging nearly 7.5 yards per play. We talked about the exploits of Trinidad Chambliss. He has been phenomenal on third down. He's been great, period. 21-27, 248, two scores. 16 consecutive games with a touchdown pass, tied for the third longest streak in LSU history.
5: Well, we saw a penalty on special teams in the first half that backed Ole Miss up, and they ended up starting with the ball on their own 8-yard line. So I don't think they're going to be worried too much about their own 19-yard line with the efficiency that we saw from this offense back in the first half. Let's see if Trinidad Chambliss can keep this thing going here for the second 30 minutes.
4: LSU had given up 284 yards total the first two games of the season as both come in 2-0. Scramble up the four wides. They tighten up everybody. Two H's and two tight wides instead from the 19 to first and 10. Chambliss, the snap, holds the fake. Gives to Lacey off right tackle. Gets hit behind the line of scrimmage, but does twist up to the numbers, up to the 20-yard line. That man went weeks. Makes another tackle for the Bayou Bengals.
5: Well, listen, your LSU's defense, you've got to make sure you stop the run, especially with somebody like Kewan Lacey. But it's almost like, all right, congratulations. If you do stop the run, now you get Chambliss throwing the ball downfield where he was just kind of picking apart this LSU defense in the first half.
4: Eight carries for Lacey, 36 yards. He has caught two passes, had that touchdown run in the first half. He's got a rushing score in 12 straight. LSU eases off, slowing tempo, split gun with Lacey and Michael Smith in the backfield. Now they separate the two with the play clock at 6. It's a gun with Lacey flanking Chambliss on that left hip, second 9 of the 20. Snap inside, give Lacey, allows the hole to create itself, gets it behind the block from the other tight end, Odom. Pile move, still moves up to the 23-yard line. Picks his way ahead for 3 yards with the freshman Deuce Gerald, a really impressive defensive tackle, a 4-star recruit out of Suwanee, Georgia, and Collins Hill, third down. We have a man down for LSU. Stephylon Green, the defensive lineman for the Bayou Bandits, will need to get looked at.
5: A lot of times you see with teams that run tempo offenses and their offenses on the field, and somebody from the defense ends up getting banged up. They start to thinking that there's something going on there. But I would also make the argument that Ole Miss is not even going fast right now. They're not even trying to take advantage of them with tempo.
4: It's a different level of the defense, but we do have to be mindful of the fact that Deshaun Spears was injured in the first half, went off on crutches. He is standing on the sideline. He is still wearing his uniform, but he is out for the rest of the contest. Stephylon Green back up on those feet, somewhere near that lower right leg. Not a whole lot of assistance, but he isn't exactly sprinting off to that far sideline as we get ready for 3rd and 6. 12:32 left in the third quarter. Number 8, Ole Miss, 24. Number 7, LSU, 7. So in this case, the number 7 for LSU isn't exactly forthcoming.
5: Well, the Tigers' offense was not able to convert. They go 3 and out. Tigers' defense here, this is where you got to get your offenses back. You got to find a way to get this stop here. Deflect something in the passing game. Find a way to get in the passing lane so Trinidad Chambliss does not have a clean look. And you've got to find a way to speed up his process a little bit. Don't let him just sit back there and let his wide receivers find an opening in this defense. They've got to find a way to get off the field here.
4: Remember, on third down, Chambliss, 8 of 8, 5 first downs. And he has spread the ball around, too.
5: It's been very good on third down. Almost 7 of 9 in the first half. That is outstanding.
4: And we said it earlier, Chambliss was the best quarterback in the country on third and long last year. Third and six may qualify, depending on the defense, especially against one that may be coming after him, like LSU is configured. One down defensive lineman, four stand-ups across the front. The snap, they're coming with six. Chambliss, number six, looks middle. It's picked off at the 43-yard line. Picked off Jakeem Jackson. Far side has 35 near the numbers and spilled down at the 34. Just the fifth interception that Chambliss has thrown in 2 years. Ty Benefield, the extra blitzer, forced that ball to come out more quickly, and Ole Miss commits the game's first turnover.
5: Well, Blake Baker took a huge gamble, and he goes all-out blitz here with man coverage behind it. And what that does is it really puts the onus on your defensive backs. As they bring pressure, it's a split. Somebody is unblocked. He throws this ball under pressure. Jakeem Jackson sees it, reacts to the football play at center field back there, and makes that ever-so-needed interception. The takeaway for this LSU defense, not only to get the ball back, but to get it back on a short field.
4: That's Jakeem Jackson's first career INT. Jontae Cook was the closest receiver, but he was breaking out, and that ball missed in by a lot. Now LSU at the Ole Miss 33, left hash, left to right, a first down and 10. The snap to Levitt, give to off left tackle, big space, inside the 25, bumped ahead to the 24, still a yard short of the first down. Andy Jaffe credited with the Rebel tackle.
5: Huge. They've got to have more of that, because when Levitt is just taking the ball and he's looking downfield and it's just a straight pass, he's been under duress all night.
4: Off his second pick of the year, gain of 9, second and 1. Gun snap, long slow mesh. Inside, Dylan Jones off left guard has the first down, plus the 22, plus the 21 to the 20. Jonathan Maldonado, the reserve defensive end transfer from Nevada, has him wrapped up high, but the Tigers pick up their eighth first down of the game, and they'll go quickly down 24-7. Off the interception, 11:25 left in the third. Tight twins left, becomes twins right after the motion from Eugene Wilson. The snap, Levitt under center, gives inside Dylan Jones along the left hash. A little bit of a surge in behind left tackle Seaton. Stopped after a gain of 2.5 to the 17.5 with Pirelli providing the shoulders.
5: Yeah, this is where your play action works now. Your RPO type stuff. Now that you've established a little bit of a run game, now these linebackers are going to be a little bit more interested in coming downhill to try to stop the run game.
4: Lane Kiffin grits his teeth as his offense has second and 7 at the LSU, rather the Ole Miss 17.5. Eugene Wilson III was waving his arms inside the near numbers as to say, are you changing it? Yes, so they reconfigure. Play clock still at 10. Now trip receivers right. Trey Des Green getting bump and run coverage. Short side on the left. The snap. Levitt looks for run. Throws the shoulders. Slithers his way back to the left, but Pirelli wasn't buying it. The one-time Cal Golden Bear off 91 tackles last year with a good form open field stop. No gain for Levitt. It's third down.
5: Here's what I feel like Sam Levitt is seeing is when they motion the back out, the linebacker ends up expanding, so he's thinking, I've got less players in the box. I feel like I can run it. But instead, keep your eyes downfield in the passing game. One of his receivers came wide open in the middle of the field.
4: Empty backfield. Green is the attached tight end, arranged as the H. Next for right tackle, Weston Davis. Levitt can't hear the communication because it's inside of 15. Pete Golding talks to his D, the staff. Levitt breaks head inside the 10 at the first down. Oh, he gets flipped head over heels. Sharif Denson and Keaton Thomas knocked him almost inside out. He clutches the football and has first and goal inside the 5 after he gained 12 on 3rd and 7. They're now 6 of 11 on 3rd down.
5: Well, this is a tough young man, and he did not elevate on his own. It was just the way that Sharif Denson ended up coming in low for the tackle, and he ends up just kind of raising up, and that's the last thing as a head coach you want to see is your quarterback somersaulting going airborne.
4: Goal to go, left hash inside the 5. Levitt will take the snap, motion from Trey S. Green to set up. Trips to the right, they're stacking the slot to step. Student body right for Levitt. One block, two blocks, stumbles, shoes away. One reaches out, looks like he has it. He does, a touchdown for LSU. Sam Levitt with his sixth rushing touchdown already in 2026. And it's now back to a two-score game. The Rebel lead trimmed to 24-13, cashing in on the Chambliss interception.
5: Well, the key that I talked about was Sam Levitt having to go through the air. We didn't really see him go through the air much. Now, the turnover ended up creating a short field, and they were able to get Dylan Jones going a little bit early in the drive. But once again, it was the legs of Sam Levitt. And they go with the plus one look. His running back out in front with an extra blocker. Levitt's able to get it into the end zone for a touchdown.
4: His 13th carry goes for a 4-yard rushing touchdown as Sarzik is on for the extra point. Up and through. A 6-play scoring drive all on the ground. 33 yards and 2:46 with 9 minutes, 18 seconds left in the third. It's now Ole Miss 24, LSU 14. 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
4: Paramount Pictures' new movie, Heart of the Beast, is a triumphant story of survival and the bond between man and dog, starring Brad Pitt. Get tickets now only in theaters September 25th. A theme of survival would be apropos for LSU after they went into the locker room down 24-7, but Ole Miss's scoring drive streak of four in a row, the three touchdowns and the field goal was just snapped. Trinidad Chambliss picked off for the second time this year, Jakeem Jackson pulling that in, and after just 33 yards of real estate, they got it all on the ground. Sam Levitt finishes the drive as the QB runs in from 4 yards out, 24-14. Derek Reckley, what were one of those keys that you gave to the second half?
5: Yeah, I felt like one of them I talked about for Ole Miss. Actually, the first one was no turnovers, right? You're thinking when you start the second half with a 17-point lead, the worst thing you could do is start turning the football over and giving the ball back to LSU, but not only that, but giving it back to them on a short field.
4: Yeah.
5: Exactly what the Tigers do. They take advantage of the first turnover of the game, turn it into 7 points, and it's like now everything kind of quiets down inside the stadium. LSU's feeling like they're back in this game. That's what turnovers can do in the game of football. That's why whoever wins the turnover margin generally ends up winning the game or has the best chance to, because that's where the momentum changes in the favor of whoever wins the margin.
4: Well, lest we remind everybody, yes, this is Lane Kiffin's return. Yes, this is a top 10 matchup. This is the SEC opener, so this is where that CFP thought process really starts to come more into the picture. I know it's game three, but it just does. It's how it goes. End over end kick for Traylon Ray. He's 2 yards deep. The ball lands 6 yards deep, and we'll see how Ole Miss's offense responds after that interception thrown by Trinidad Chambliss.
5: He's been so good in this game, and he's an experienced young man now. You feel like he's going to come back. One of the great traits of playing the quarterback position is what do you do after you make the mistake? Do you have the ability to have a short-term memory? That play's over with. Can't dwell on what happened on the previous drive. Now it's just your job to come out here and execute on the next drive.
4: You think they'd favor Kiwon Lacy a little bit more? He's touched it a little bit, but it seems like he's behind in terms of touches.
5: Yeah, I mean, I felt like that was one of the keys for Ole Miss in the second half is get him going on the ground game.
4: Put that ball in the left hash after the touchback. Trade those two tight ends to the far side. Odom and Haas are not attached. Odom is actually lined up as a tight receiver. Now motion coming to the near side. The snap. Give it on the fly sweep. Across the 25, which is the original line of scrimmage, up to the 30. A handoff ahead with Pickett tackling Deuce Alexander. Goes for a gain of 3. Alexander had 2 of his 3 catches on that final drive of the first half, including the 20-yard touchdown.
5: Yeah, pretty good idea getting the ball into the hands of your speedster coming across the formation, but LSU defends it well on the outside.
4: This pistol has 3 wides and a tight on 2nd down and 7. The snap, inside give Lacy, breaks off left tackle, now shimmies his way inside left guard. Nicely done to keep the play alive, up over the 30 to the 33 with Deuce Gerald making the stop. Here's 3rd down and 2, but lest we remind you, Ole Miss 7 of 10 on 3rd downs, and Lacy is slow to get back up. grasping at that left arm. Remember, he had the hip issue against Louisville, had that bruised quad. He didn't finish that game, that dramatic victory over Louisville on opening night where they blew that two-score lead inside of 6 minutes before Carnero hit the walk-off field goal. So Lacy will have to come out for a play, and Ole Miss sets up for 3rd-and-2.
5: Yeah, he's able to go come off the field on his own, but not necessarily the time when you want to see him come off the field, because this is a 3rd-and-2 where you feel comfortable with a guy like Lacy to turn around and hand the football off to him.
4: Stretch the strength of the formation with 3 receivers right. Tight end has left. Now the backfield empty as JT Lindsey becomes the only receiver outside the left numbers, drawing that relaxed coverage. Chambliss all by himself, gets the snap, needs to go straight ahead. He didn't get a whole lot, but it is enough to move the chains. A first down for Ole Miss. They're now 8 of 11. He got hit a half yard behind that yard to gain by Deuce Gerald, but he does get enough.
5: Doesn't necessarily pour himself up in there with a lot of physicality, but gets just enough to get the first down to keep this drive going.
4: LSU switches out its defensive line, and they can take their good old time to get off the field. Now the center judge gets out of the way so Sanders can snap this to Chambliss. Backfield empty again. Left hash at the 35. It's a 1st-and-10. The snap. Four-man pressure off the edges. Jones got close. Chambliss, oh, he's in a lot of trouble. Near side number. Flex it and caught by Ray. 45 across the 50. Outside the near boundary and out of bounds. Chase Thomas, the tackle. That's a magic act from Trinidad Chambliss. Just a flick ahead, and let's see what happens.
5: All I can think about is a play like Josh Allen, which, by the way, is another quarterback. I do not have his phone number, but he would make that type of play in the NFL. He's under duress. Find somebody. Just a little shovel pass upfield for a first down.
4: Oh, Lane Kiffin wasn't happy, but remember, he coached him last year. Yes, he's gotten better at the plus 46 first down. Instead, it's a shotgun. Chambliss, RPO, throws the dart left. That's just too low. Looking for Horatio Fields, the one-time Auburn Tiger, and Wake Forest Demon Deacon. Woodland was in coverage as 11 was on 11. It's incomplete, stopping the clock at 7:09 with Ole Miss leading by 10, 24-14. Incidentally, that went for 19 to Traylon Ray. This is a career-high game for Ray, 7 for 115, and Kewon Lacy is actually being escorted towards the locker room with the athletic training staff. Trip receivers right, LSU shifts its receivers to the far side of the formation. Up 10, the snap, Chambliss. Gives to Lindsey, breaks it off, left tackle. Oh, he had a shot to go, if not for the efforts of Ty Benefield. That opened up big time. It was one-on-one. Benefield got him down at the 35. It's a first down gain of 13 as Lacy has to walk through the cheerleaders to get to the locker room. Four wide, two both ways. Lindsey still the back. Offset snap, left hip. Play fake. Chambliss, fastball middle. Too hard. And there was a big old thump with Benefield providing the stick on Traylon Ray, who's had that big night. Incomplete. Lucky for LSU that that didn't turn into a targeting situation. Lucky for Ole Miss that Ray didn't get injured, because he left him out to drive
5: it. Well, and lucky for Trinidad Chambliss that DJ Pickett didn't pick that ball off. He was playing center field back there and nearly got his hands on that football.
4: Play number 8 of this drive. 40 yards gained so far. It's at the LSU 35, right to left at the left hash. The lead is 10, 6:43 left in the third in Oxford. Twin spread wide right. LaSoft Clapp takes the snap. No play fake. Four-man rush. Down middle again. Up high. Odom had it, and it's jarred out. Benefield is the one that knocked it out. The coverage from Woodland came in from behind. If not for Benefield's hit, that was going to be a first down reception for Odom. There is a flag down, though, and it appears that it's on Ole Miss. They're talking with Lane Kiffin. Do you want it or not? I think with Carnero, you've got to take this, don't you?
5: Yeah, I think you move him back here.
0: Holding, number 51 on the offense. 10-yard penalty from the previous spot. Replay, second down.
4: They went 61, the right tackle, Tommy Kinsler.
5: So he's going up against Uman Mielen, and he kind of spins out.
4: Rack, even so, this is still field goal range for Carnero. 45. It's not like they did a whole lot, but you still have to take the 10 to move them back.
5: Yeah, it was 62-63, but, you know, if you're second down, the Chambliss has got a chance to at least get some of it back.
4: LSU cut this to 24-14. They got the short field off the interception. Sam Levitt ran it in from 4 yards out to cap a 6-play drive. Ole Miss was going 2-by-2. Now trips right. They have to get reset with 5 on the play clock. Lacy in the locker room, so the back is still Lindsey. Play clock at 1, the snap. A gap pressure. Chambliss throws left sideline for Lindsey. Incomplete. Not really coverage as much. It was just a rushed throw from Trinidad Chambliss. Another flag on the play at the 45.
0: Illegal formation on the offense. 5 or 1 players in the backfield. That's a snap. That penalty is declined. Third down.
4: All right.
5: I'm chuckling because Lane Kiffin ended up running down and got right in the ear of the head linesman and must have saw it. And he was like five in the backfield. And as soon as the ball was snapped, the head linesman ended up throwing the flag.
4: Well, they had trouble getting properly arranged, and it ends up costing them a flag thrown, but not the 5 yards. It'll be third and 20 at the LSU 45. This is the ninth play of the drive for Chambliss. No one to block for him. Tigers with wide ends. They're planning on rushing five, at least at the outset. They end up bringing five after the zone blitz. More whistles.
0: Person snap. Timeout. Ole Miss.
4: And that's why.
0: They're first.
4: So that's the fourth timeout that Ole Miss has had to call in this game. Let's take a break with 6:36 left in the third in Oxford. It's Ole Miss 24, LSU 14. 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
4: 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That's Granger for the ones who get it done. Derek Rackley, tonight Ole Miss has converted 4 times on at least 3rd and 7. This is 3rd and 20.
25: It's a little bit different.
4: 3rd and 20. They're up 24-14 at the LSU 45. You would think they need around 7 yards or so to get comfortably into Carnero's field goal range, but this one has to be all in the hands of Chambliss, especially considering that Kewon Lacy got banged up earlier this drive, and with the assistance of the athletic training staff, had to go back to the Ole Miss locker room.
5: Remember, the previous drive was pressure in his face, which is what forced him to throw that interception. Now, I'm not quite sure how Blake Baker's going to play this on 3rd and 20. My guess would be Ole Miss is going to try to throw something in the, call it 5 to 12-yard range, see if they can get themselves a little bit more manageable field goal attempt here. I don't know if they're going to go for the jugular to try to pick up this first down unless one of their receivers ends up breaking a tackle and picks it up with individual effort.
4: Chambliss is just 1 of 5 passing the football this half after 21 of 27 in the first half. 267 total, 2 touchdowns, but he was picked on the first drive of this quarter that set up the second LSU touchdown. Spot the football. The near side hash going right to left into the student section of the LSU 45, play 9 of the drive. The back is still Frazier, in for the injured Lacy, trip receivers right. The snap. Chambliss hops up, revs it, throws out to the right slot, caught inside the 40. It's Odom, short of the numbers, to the 36 and a half. The ball came out. It was recovered by LSU. Uman Mielen pulled it out. Lindsey did pick that football up. We may get our wish. Lucas Carnero coming in for what should be around a 55-yard field goal, but at least they got closer to give him a chance.
5: Yeah, so as anticipated, they end up picking up about 9 there to give themselves a little bit more of a easier attempt here for Carnero, who I was watching him during pregame warm-up. So not only does he have a massive leg, but he gets the ball up quickly. I'm talking about elevates it really fast to keep it away from potentially getting blocked. I think that's what we'll see again here.
4: Officially 53 yards inside the right hash. He's 12 of 14 in his career from 50-plus, made from 57 last week against Charlotte. The snap, the spot, and he pushed it off to the right. It didn't have enough on it either. Now, with 5:42 left in the third, it's LSU football, but it's still Ole Miss that leads the Bayou Bengals 24-14 at Vaught-Hemingway Stadium. 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
5: Yes, you're giving them opportunities. First, it was a turnover. LSU cashes in with 7 points. Next, very makeable field goal for a really talented kicker. Pushes it off to the right. Doesn't really get a hold of it like we've seen from him. LSU has another opportunity here. Let's see if the Tigers capitalize and continue to try to cut into this lead. Remember, they score a touchdown here. We're back to a three-point game.
4: Yeah. Kewon Lacy left early in that 10-play drive, favoring that left arm, went back to the locker room. Yes, Ole Miss did get into plus territory, but they had back-to-back penalties. One of those was accepted. It just didn't feel like there was that clicking factor that Ole Miss's offense had when they had those four consecutive scoring drives. Now the pick was followed by the missed field goal. You have to feel like if you're LSU, you just got one. You've got more to do, but this is the time to continue that.
5: Yeah, you've got to keep taking advantage of these opportunities because, again, you don't know when Trinidad Chambliss is going to get on another one of those runs. And it can happen, right? All of a sudden, he ends up going 8-for-8. And they drive right down, and they end up putting the ball in the end zone. You don't want to let that happen. So every opportunity that you get, playing on the road against a really talented team, already playing catch-up, got to be able to cash in.
4: A little bit more than 9 minutes into this quarter, Levitt has only thrown one incomplete pass, but LSU is outscoring Ole Miss 7-0 to get within 24-14. Rebels got the first 17 points before the Tigers got on the board after a 17-play drive before Chambliss responded with a late first-half touchdown pass to Alexander. Levitt changes things up from that left hash. Dylan Jones, the running back, flanks him on the right hip to the receiver's right. The snap, Levitt on the RPO, throws right slot. Winnie Watkins, the catch at the hash, now gets outside the numbers, near side, stiff arm to gain 5, maybe 10 extra yards. As Nick Cole, the defensive back, was riding him a little bit. That's plus territory down to the Ole Miss 45-yard line. That's 19 for Winnie Watkins, only his second catch.
5: Quick little flip to the outside, and it's the longest completion through the air for the Tigers tonight.
4: 19, that just doesn't seem right with explosive as they have been the first two games with those 96 points. But you can tell that Levitt's starting to feel himself while Ole Miss is starting to backtrack a bit. Five across the line now, four as they relax the coverage. The snap, first and 10 at the 45 of Ole Miss. Levitt pats the football, looking near sideline, incomplete. And Jackson Harris was open. but the second time that he has missed an open, Harris, stopping the clock with 5:06 to play in the third. It is second and 10 for LSU.
5: Yeah, they ran some misdirection in the backfield, and Levitt rolled out to the right-hand side. He was going to have to layer that football over the top of a linebacker. He tries to, but the ball just sails a little bit on him, and he's not able to connect with his receiver.
4: At 10 of 16, just 70 yards, has Levitt. No touchdowns, no picks. Snap on second and 10. Sweeping right, Dylan Jones somehow got away from one, but Franklin comes up with his second tackle for loss this half, and Ole Miss's sixth tackle for loss altogether. Third down and 11, and really never had a chance, but Jones seemed like he gained something by just losing one.
5: He ducked underneath one tackle, and then he just found himself right into the two big arms of Franklin.
4: Cluster three at the left hash. The staff is on the right hash at the Ole Miss 46. Levitt was ready to roll, has to go to the line of scrimmage, and now retreats. World of time on the play clock. The clap, the snap, A-gap pressure from Ole Miss. Clutch, throw, middle, caught. First down, Trayez Green. And he breaks one, breaks two inside the 25. And down to the 23. Right back to Green for 23. That's the longest play of the night for Ole Miss. Old Optimus Prime comes through for the Tigers.
5: Well, he felt pretty comfortable seeing two safeties deep. But then as Green came off the ball, he just went up about 5 yards, showed his numbers. Levitt hit him.
4: Pistol formation. That looked janky from the get-go, but they let it go. On the inside, gave over left guard for Dylan Jones. A yard, if anything, down to the 22, maybe the 21. Centarian Perkins, the stop for Ole Miss.
5: We've talked about it. Usually good things happen when you get the ball in the hands of Trayez Green. His mismatch and his strength out there just breaking through tackles on his way downfield.
4: You think Optimus Prime will catch on?
5: Probably. We can hope. Keep selling it.
4: Second and 8, left hash, 21-yard line. Watkins separates the duo to go. What? Oh, there was movement off the left side. It was the left tackle, Jordan Seaton. Once 3-11 starts moving, you're not stopping
0: false
4: it.
0: False start. 7-7 on the offense. 5-0 penalty.
4: Second false start of the game on LSU, the first one since their very first drive.
5: Yeah, they've been doing a pretty good job in that department, playing on the road against this crowd that's making it extremely difficult to hear the quarterback and relay communication along the offensive line, but he gets just a little bit of a flinch there at the left tackle position.
4: Somewhere in the neighborhood of 68,000 got loud. They're going to get even louder as we negotiate second and 13. Clock rolls inside of 3:20 in this third quarter. Second and 13 at the Ole Miss 26, just inside the left hash, 10-point game. Levitt the staff, fakes to Jones, pass the football, airs it out, one-on-one. Harris almost pulled it in as he was falling out of bounds on the near boundary. Incomplete pass. It was one-on-one coverage, third down coming up. Edwin Joseph, the safety, had to lock up against one of the nation's best yard-per-catch guys last year with Hawaii. Third down for LSU.
5: Yeah, Jackson Harris was just not able to save enough field position as he's lined up, split out to the right, and he left the defender kind of sandwich him to the sideline. It's going to take a perfect throw from Sam Levitt to try to drop that in the bucket. They weren't able to connect.
4: Just saw 108 on the DB noise meter up on the scoreboard. Off to our left, the biggest of the night. Four wides, three of them on the right hash. Third and 13. LSU with the Ole Miss 26, Ole Miss 24-14 lead. Gun staff retreats to the 35. He wants everything again. One-on-one again. End zone again. Watkins made the catch. Toe inbound. Touchdown, LSU. Jalen Braxton did what he could, but Winnie Watkins, the former Rebel, hauls that home in bounds. It's a one-score game in Oxford. 26-yard touchdown on 3rd and 13. That's the ball that Levitt tried to throw last time. He could not have put it in a better spot with Watkins locating that, coming down, hugging it, foot fully inbounds, secured the catch. 24-20, Ole Miss's lead is 4.
5: Just tremendous concentration on this football. Little bit back shoulder, but he saved some field position as far as his positioning on the field, Danny. Much like I just talked about on the previous play with Jackson Harris, but that throw was even better from Sam Levitt. Winnie Watkins goes up, elevates, makes the catch in tightly contested coverage. Another touchdown for LSU.
4: Well, well. 3:05 left still in the third. Starson looks to make it a three-point game. Let's just fly out to the right-footed stroke. It is good. LSU with 14 straight in this third quarter. Sam Levitt accounts for 26 of the 64 yards on that drive after the missed field goal by Carnero. Racker, we see it a comeback again. It's 24-21, but the Rebels still lead it by three in Oxford.
5: Well, it's just capitalizing on mistakes. Remember, first drive, interception from Chambliss. LSU takes it down, touchdown. Next drive, they were able to push the ball down the field, but they looked like they set up for a very makeable field goal. Ball gets pushed off to the right. Give LSU another opportunity. What do? Couple of first downs, take a shot downfield, somebody goes and makes a play, boom, just like that, 14 points for LSU, momentum completely shifting in this game.
4: Levitt a touchdown run, but feathers that touchdown pass on 3rd and 13 from the 26 to Winnie Watkins, the former Rebel, one of the players that Lane Kiffin recruited to Baton Rouge. Dye is deep to return for Ole Miss, trying to look to the side to see if we've got the return of Keewon Lacy. Indications are that he may still be in that Ole Miss locker room, exiting the last drive before the missed field goal, favoring his left arm. Starzik's kickoff goes over Dye's head with the tee put up for the touchback. Did you know more than 50,000 student-athletes competed over 90 different NCAA championships each year? Share the experience and find a championship near you. 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
5: So we got to lean on your senior quarterback now. He's got to be able to calm the troops down, right? They've seen this game turn around really quickly, feeling comfortable with where they were at the break at 24-7. Boom, two drives in the third quarter. All of a sudden, this game is 24-21. Not as comfortable as they used to. Now you've got to lean on your senior quarterback. He's going to have to calm everybody down. He's going to have to do it with a second-string running back in JT Lindsey now sitting next to him.
4: A lot of like he did during that last drive of the first half. Down to 3:05. Motion from Cook to the far right. Right hash the snap at the 25. He jukes the motion back left. Snap, RPO, throw right sideline. Deuce Alexander makes a tough-minded catch right in front of Pickett. Gains half of what he needed, 5 up to the 30-yard line.
5: You're LSU. You got to make sure that these solo tackles out in space get made. You cannot afford a missed tackle, especially with somebody like Alexander going upfield.
4: Empty that backfield. Still on the far hash. Under 3 in the third quarter. The snap, the throw far sideline, right back to Alexander. That time he gains 5 plus 1 in front of number 5, DJ Pickett. First down for Ole Miss. 6 catches this game for Alexander.
5: Just a little simple comeback on the sideline there, pushing Pickett back out of his back pedal and then coming right back down the stem on the LSU sideline. Makes the catch for a first down.
4: Running back JT Lindsey, the former LSU Tigers, on the right of Chambliss. Extends the hands, waits for the snap. Off play action. Well-built pocket. Chambliss zooms one right. He had the over route looking for the tight end Odom, but it sails wide of him, incomplete, into the LSU bench. 2nd and 10.
5: Yeah, it's kind of what we call an adjustment corner, right? Your tight end's going to come up the field, make it look like a post, and then he's breaking it back to the corner. A lot of times what happens there is they're not on the same page with the angle that he comes out of the break. That time Odom ended up breaking that thing off more flat, more shallow toward the sideline. Chambliss thought he was going to go a little bit more at an angle.
4: Tight wins right, 2:18 third quarter. Ole Miss's lead has gone from 17-3 with those two touchdowns from LSU. The snap, the slot, the left caught John Tay Cook across the 45-yard line. A first down on that strip. Ole Miss at midfield. Dottery and Woodland there for LSU. That's 14 to John Tay Cook. That's his first catch of the game. 8th receiver for Ole Miss. And they'll get set with twins either way. Ball directly at center with a 3-point lead coming up on 2 minutes in the quarter. Snap play action, throw left sideline. That was dangerous. It was incomplete. Jonte Cook, the intended target. Woodland had an idea, was prepared to jump the route, but the ball misfired high and right.
5: Yeah, just a little bit off target there, which we haven't seen too many times from Trinidad Chambliss tonight. Like, when he goes through the air, he's generally pretty accurate. He's missed a couple on this drive, but the previous play that he hit on the slant was really nice for the first down.
4: Just 5 out of 11, Chambliss this half after 20.

0: So much for that. We'll get a stoppage and maybe a review.
1: The previous play is under video review. The ruling on the field was a completed catch.
0: Third catch of the drive for Alexander, using every bit of that six-foot frame, sprawling out, stretching out, to make an acrobatic catch for 14. We will see if it stands.
2: He ends up laying out to his right, elevating. The ball's moving a little bit. That looked like, to me, like the front tip of the football hit the ground.
0: You think he had enough control?
2: He was trying to tuck this football away as he was coming down, but the first view that I saw looked like the tip of the football hit the ground and it wasn't completely secured.
0: I think I'm going to agree with you.
2: There it is right there. Yep, once his elbow hits the ground, the football pops out. There's actually more than the tip of the ball. It's actually the whole bottom of the football ends up hitting the grass.
0: Westwood One's broadcast of college football is intended solely for the private, non-commercial use of our audience. Any reproduction, retransmission, or other use of this broadcast without the express written consent of Learfield and Westwood One is strictly prohibited. His arm is barely over about a quarter or under a quarter of that football. It didn't look like there was enough control to complete the catch, but they are on the DB Sport at field level to see if it's upheld or if this one is getting overturned.
2: And remember, they already had marked off the first down, so this also might need to be, we're going to have to reset the chains, and a lot of discussion here.
0: And it would be 3rd and 10 at midfield. 24-21 Rebels lead. They had two separate 17-point leads, but this half, Ole Miss has thrown a pick that turned into a touchdown, missed a field goal that turned into a touchdown. Levitt, a beautifully thrown ball on the 26-yard touchdown to Watkins to cut this to 3. Here's our call.
1: After video was in, the receiver did not maintain control of the ball when he hit the ground. The third down at the 50-yard line.
2: Now they're showing Deuce Alexander on the sidelines, and you could read his lips, and he said, "What?" And I want to be like, Deuce, you realize they can really slow this video down, and they can look at every single frame. And when he goes back and looks at it, he's going to be like, oh, well, Coach, I thought I caught it. But, yeah, that did hit the ground.
0: Well, man, one of the indicators should have been when the umpire has the football and he's walking 20 yards the other direction before the official even says anything. But, anyway, 3rd and 10 now because it was 2nd and 10 before that went for 14 before the overturn. Keep in mind, Ole Miss, 8 of 12 on third downs tonight. Chambliss is 8 of 10 passing on third down, but he's missed his last two. Stack wide in between the hash and the numbers on the left, out of the shotgun. Running back Lindsey, Lacey still out. Now a three-man stack. Now Ole Miss having trouble getting lined up. Alexander has to go back to the far right. Play clock down to 5. Ole Miss has already called one timeout this half. They get set with 2, with 1. The clap, the snap at 0. They need 10. They bring 5. Chambliss an arm out. Battlefield comes up with a sack. He wasn't getting away from Ty Battlefield. And Lane Kiffin loves it. All the way back to the 30-yard line. A loss of 20 for Battlefield against Chambliss. Well, now you got the punt.
2: Wait, that just did not look good right from the jump because Chambliss is waiting until there's like 1 second left on the play clock as his wide receivers were still getting adjusted who's on, who's off the line of scrimmage. And then Benefield comes in there unblocked. He has no chance of getting away from him, and they lose 20 on the play.
0: Just the second punt of the night for Oscar Byrd. Snap from the 30. This is a bending kick to the near sideline. Actually hops into the Ole Miss bench. We have a flag down as the official on the near side marks that out at the 35. Punch is 35 for Oscar Byrd. I think Ole Miss was lined up properly.
1: Illegal formation on the kicking team. 5 or more players in the backfield. That 5-yard penalty will be added to the end of the kick. First down, LSU.
0: Think about the impact of Ty Benefield. It was his pressure that forced the interception. Then his pressure comes up with the second sack of the night for the LSU Tigers. And they have the football down 3 in the waning ticks of this third quarter.
2: Well, just think about that review, right? The review from Alexander looks like he was going to have a first down. It was almost about where the ball is right now, Danny. Instead, it gets overturned. It comes back to 3rd and 10, a 20-yard sack, and now LSU just keeps taking advantage of the mistakes here and there, whether it's a drop pass, not able to convert on third down, a penalty on special teams, gives them a little bit better field position, just continuing to give LSU a chance.
0: Levitt's longest two completions of the game were on that last drive, ending with a 26-yard

0: touchdown to Watkins. Snap from the right hash at the 40. So they moved it ahead 5 yards following the illegal formation. Twin spread red left. The snap. Running back Dylan Jones, the handoff. Can't find right tackle. Burrows his way up inside past Maldonado. A low spot there for Keaton Thomas. Up to the 45, 46-yard line. A gain of 6 for Dylan Jones. It's a lot easier for LSU than it was in the early going.
1: Oh, no doubt. And then you pick up 5 or 6 on first down, and now what do? You allow Sam Levin's legs to have a whole lot more impact on the down and distance.
0: And snap. Second and 4 at the 46. Slow developing mesh. Another tackle for loss. It's Jordan Renaud, the transfer out of Alabama. They'll spot it for a loss of 1 at the 45. It might be the final play of the third unless LSU can get reconfigured quickly. Trailing by 3, Tigers just realized the game clock is down to 5. They just put the football down at the 45. The clock has expired, and that is the end of 3 in Oxford, Mississippi. LSU outscores homestanding Ole Miss 14-0 in the quarter, but it's these Rebels that are going for their 13th consecutive home win. Athrey and Oxford the score. Ole Miss 24, LSU 21. 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
0: In Oxford, Mississippi, where the complexion in this top 10 matchup has changed quite a bit over the last 15 minutes. LSU outgains Ole Miss 104-58 in that third quarter. They outscore the Rebels 14-0, and they've cut a 17-point deficit, Derek Rackley, down to 24-21, and it's LSU football to start these final 15 minutes.
1: Yeah, and they're feeling really comfortable. The momentum has completely shifted in this game, and Ole Miss, which looked like for about a quarter and a half of the first half, could do no wrong. Everything was working. Trinidad Chambliss was kind of picking apart this defense. They were able to run it. They were able to throw it. The defense was flying around, shutting down LSU's offense every opportunity they had. But, Danny, that's just so hard to do for 60 minutes in football. We're seeing it flip here, 14 points in favor of LSU in the third quarter. We got 15 minutes left. Looked like Ole Miss might be running away with the game. Instead, they're trying to just keep their lead.
0: And you can say that Ole Miss's defense has been terrific, and relatively speaking, just 221 total yards through three quarters, but one of those touchdown drives on the short field off the pick, and one of those touchdown drives that took 75 yards but nearly 8 minutes off the second quarter clock. Right to left now, it is third down and 5. LSU at its 45, just the right of center. Trades Green separates the three receivers. Now the inside guy at the left hash. Snap to Levin. Starts left. Throws back right. That is caught. Broken tackle, Jones. And that is what earns him the first down. He broke free of a tackle at the line of scrimmage. It ends up being Antonio Kite that makes the stop just a little bit past midfield. LSU is now 9 of 14 on third down, 4 of 5 this half.
1: Some body control there. Dylan Jones putting on the brakes, shaking out of a tackle, and getting upfield enough to get the first down.
0: Right hash just over midfield. The snap out of the gun. Play action across the middle. There's Trades Green. Angling across the hash near side. 40, 35. Gets helicoptered around at the 32 by Aguero. And Trades Green is slow to his feet. It takes a lot to spin laterally. It's 6'7", 242 pounds as the athletic training staff has to jog all the way across the field. Aguero got that inside hip to helicopter him from inside out and stop proceedings. After that, went for 19 to Trades Green, who comes up with his fourth catch all since the waning stages of the second quarter.
1: Well, you kind of have to. Like, as a defensive back, you cannot afford to try to go up high. He's going to run through you. He's going to run over you. You've got to try to go at his waist or lower. It's exactly where Aguero goes. It's just somewhat of an awkward fall from Trades Green, and LSU is desperately hoping that he gets up because he is such an important factor of this offense.
0: Danny Reed and Derek Brackley here in the Granger broadcast booth at Vaught Hemingway Stadium in Oxford, Mississippi. 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Clock says 14-21, 24-21 Ole Miss leads. But Trades Green, who does a lot more than just wear the number 7 for LSU, somebody that is just about impossible to guard man-on-man. A 19-yard reception to march the football to the Ole Miss 31, but he is still down after he got hit at the end of the play. Jalen Braxton came in high after Aguero started the spinning nature of him leaving his feet. He is now in a seated position. By the way, we did get an indication that Kewon Lacy did get his left shoulder x-rayed in the Ole Miss locker room. His return questionable at best. And Green needs a couple of human crutches to get all the way back across the field. He dealt with knee problems a ton last year to both knees. I'm not saying that that's what this is. But man, he looks in a lot of pain as just about the entire training staff is trying to forklift him off to the far side.
1: Yeah, he doesn't look like he's putting much pressure at all on that right leg. All the players kind of giving him a little bit of love as he goes off to the LSU sideline, knowing how much he means to this program, making sure that he knows that they're all with him.
0: We just saw Ole Miss lose one of the best players in the SEC in Kewon Lacy. The same for LSU. Ole Miss's response hasn't exactly been swift, but LSU has to respond mid-drive to see if they can at least tie this game, if not take their first lead.
1: Like Zach Grace, number 44, will be at least filling in on this first snap at the tight end position. May see LSU go to some more four wide receiver sets.
0: Three wides this time as Levitt changes up the call. Grace is the H on the right of the formation. Levin taking his good time to talk with the rest of the offensive line. He communicates with all five guys. Play clock down to 8. First and 10 at the 31. Watkins motion slot right to slot left. Snap. Quick give along the interior for Dylan Jones. Fine spot. Inside the 25. Inside the 20. Lift it up and thrown ahead close to the 10. Braxton and Denson team up. He does have the 10. A gain of 21. The longest rush of the LSU contest. First and goal for the Fighting Tigers.
1: Beautiful blocking on the left side of the offensive line and a massive hole for Dylan Jones to run through.
0: They actually did move the ball back a yard to the 11. So this is first and 10 at the 11. Gun snap Levin. QB run. Follows Jones left. A block on Joseph to the 10. Reaches out the football before he crosses the boundary. It was at the inside right hand. The linesman says the foot goes at the 7, a gain of 4 with Joseph providing the escort out of bounds.
1: Again, kind of a plus one look, getting the running back out in front of them to see if they can outnumber the defense here likely going to try a couple of attempts, either keep the ball in the hands of Sam Levitt on the ground, or potentially even giving the ball to Jones like they saw a couple of snaps ago, running through that gaping hole on the left.
0: And then 4-yard rushing touchdown earlier in the third quarter. He has 14 carries, 41 yards. He's thrown for 143. Second and six of the seven, double tight look as Thomas joins Grace. Two split right. Dylan Jones, the running back. LSU changes its defense. Motion far side from Malik Elzey, and we've got whistles and a timeout from Lane Kiffin, halting the clock at 12:46. Unless it's a delay game before that.
3: LSU.
0: They got the timeout called. Each team with two timeouts remaining. 24-21. Ole Miss was up 17 twice, but their grip on this game may not be a grip at all, depending on how these next few plays look for LSU.
1: You know, you think about it, too, and Lane Kiffin, throughout his coaching career, been known as one of the best offensive minds, creative offensive minds in the game. But since he went to Ole Miss and then over to LSU, he felt so confident in having Charlie Weiss Jr. as his play caller, he has turned those duties over to him. And he's been more of a head coach. And I think in those type of situations, when play clock is dwindling down, you're trying to execute, especially at this really important time or spot on the field, having Lane Kiffin managing the game, understanding what's going on in the headsets with his coaches, but also paying attention to what's going on with the play clock or out on the field, he's got the ability to run down and call the timeout. He's not thinking strategy of offensive play calling.
0: In front of the biggest crowd in Vaught-Hemingway Stadium history, 70,033 in attendance. First time in history that it's been north of 70,000. And Ole Miss on the verge of giving up a 17-point lead. LSU in the pistol, second and six of the seven, near the left hash, the snap. Reverse out, gun toss right. It ends to Jones, breaks a tackle, inside the five, got thigh-boarded by Burrow, and pushed to the three-yard line. And the pistol turned into a gun after the quick motion. Still third down and two from the three.
1: Pretty impressive individual effort and speed by Dylan Jones getting out to the right perimeter. Defender chasing him from the backside. He's able to outrun him, but still put his foot in the ground, get skinny, and get upfield to get this ball inside the five-yard line.
0: Levitt goes out. They'll go wild, Tiger. This is how Dylan Jones had his touchdown in the first half. Landon Clark, the reserve QB, the transfer from Elon, is in. He claps the snap to Jones. Third and two. At the three, Jones pushed back. Snowed under and stopped. A loss back to the five-yard line. Keaton Thomas, the transfer from Baylor, two-time All-Big 12, built the blue and white wall. LSU will not gamble on fourth down. They'll look to tie this game and make it 17 unanswered.
1: Outstanding penetration on the right side of the defense, left side of the offensive line. It's exactly where LSU was trying to go. They had two of their upbacks to bring some extra reinforcements that side, but there was nowhere to go because too many Ole Miss bodies got pushed into the backfield.
0: 23-yarder right hash from Starzik. This is a chippy. Snap. Spot is clean. The kick is up, and it is good. We have a tie game in Oxford, Mississippi. With 11:21 left, it is 24-all between the Ole Miss Rebels and the LSU Tigers. This is Westwood One's coverage of NCAA football.
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3: Brad Heller back in our Westland One studios. Time to check the scoreboard. Number 24, Oklahoma, holds off New Mexico in a close one, 14-6. Meanwhile, Notre Dame, 13 straight wins, all by double digits, 27-10 over Michigan State. Number 1, Texas, continues to lead UTSA, 23-6 early in the fourth quarter. Florida outscores Auburn on the Plains, 44-39, massive final. West Virginia up on Virginia, 38-21 in Charlottesville. Final minute there. BYU going to the fourth, up 38-7 at Colorado State. Scores and highlights after the game, but right now, back to Oxford for what should be a great finish. We rejoin Danny Reed and Derek Rackley.
15: Thank you, Brad Heller. Well, Rack, that first one caught my attention with Oklahoma squeaking one out against New Mexico. We're going to see the Sooners in Athens next week against Georgia, but we have what is turning out to be a ball game like we had last week in Austin when Texas came back against number 1 Ohio State from 24-7 to 24-all, but LSU will kick it off to Ole Miss with 11:21 to play in Oxford.
1: Yeah, we saw Kewon Lacy end up going out, and things have just changed. There's just not the same threat in the backfield for the Ole Miss offense. And then things have just kind of worked against Ole Miss. Interception, missed field goal, dropped pass on an apparent first down, ends up getting overturned, 3rd and 10, 20-yard sack. Turn the ball, punt the ball back to LSU. Things just have not gone Ole Miss's way. They got to get some positivity going back with a couple of first downs to be able to march down this field.
15: Starzik to kick off. We have not had a kickoff return the entire game. I think that's the third time we've said it, and it remains that way as the tee was put up by Guy. Talked earlier about Ole Miss's trust, getting the ball to so many different guys. But if we don't see Kewon Lacy again, it doesn't look like we are going to. Lindsey has gotten most of the reserve running back snaps. He has touched the ball once. It went for an 11-yard gain. It almost went for a touchdown. And remember, Ole Miss didn't score that drive. They missed the field goal. So in addition to working that Trinidad Chambliss passing game, I think you'd have to show some trust by feeding that ball to Lindsey.
1: Yeah, definitely. I mean, if he's your backup running back, he's probably gotten a lot of reps. You feel confident behind him, and he's got to still be a part of this game plan. So it's not just, hey, they're not going to run the football. This is going to be Trinidad Chambliss throwing this ball through the air.
15: Tre'Dez Green, incidentally, just went back to the locker room as well. He was injured that drive that tied the game on the field goal. Back is Lindsey on the right hip, 3 wide receivers. 1st and 10 of the 25 to snap. They give to Lindsey off left tackle, and that's just fine. He's tabletop just short of the 30-yard line. Jace Thomas, the reserve safety out of Destrehan, Louisiana, with 11-11 to play. 24-24 the score, but it's something like that. Just feed him the football, and he gains 4.
1: Yeah, you'll take 3 or 4 all day long on first down. Keeps you on schedule and makes play calling a whole lot easier.
15: 8 carries combined the first 2 games. Trips right, ball at center, 2nd down and 6 from the 29. Snap a little bit low to Chambliss, throws right slot, caught Fields at the 35, up to the 40, 45, grabbing his way through the secondary. 5 Tigers stand him up as he crosses midfield, down to the 49-yard line, a gain of 22 to Horatio Fields as Mr. Consistent steps up and takes almost half the defense to stop him. A little bit of enthusiasm back here in Oxford, 24 up. With 10:28 to play, Chambliss 324 passing. That's his 10th career game of 300-plus. Snap, out of the gun, slot left. Caught one more time, tight end has. Becomes the 9th different receiver. Hey, he wears number 9. Tackle made after a gain of 5 by Jace Thomas to the 45.
1: Quick slant coming off the left side of the formation, but again, just thrown on time. Shotgun snap, ball gets out of his hands right into the chest of his receiver. 5-yard pickup.
15: 5 minutes into the fourth quarter, tied at 24. Twins left becomes Twins right after Traylon Ray's motion. He's got 115 receiving. Snap to Chambliss on 2nd and 6. Throws down the seam, deflected, almost picked. Oh, Woodland had a hand on it. Sliding at the 22 is the other number 11. Horatio Fields could not complete the catch. That's a gasp on both sides. It is now 3rd and 6 with 9:50 to go.
1: Yeah, you see that deflection and the defender right behind there gets his hands on the football. P.J. Woodland almost gets that ball into both of his hands and would have created another takeaway.
15: He about pizza pan intercepted that one with his palm, but it just didn't stay on the glove. 9:50 to go. 3 receivers right. Ray motions to set up as the inside of the 3. LSU showing pressure through the middle. They've gotten 2 turnovers off of this. snap. Chambliss throws left sideline. That's caught at the 40. Woodland hugs up against Fields. A suplex while the whistle was blowing. Ole Miss wants a flag. They're not going to get it. That is short of the first down by a yard. 9.5 left, 4th and 1. Ole Miss has not gone for it on 4th down tonight. They're 1 of 2 on the season, but they are lining up to go for it. Backfield empty. Odom Motion's left snap. Chambliss, they got the snap as the whistle was blowing, but LSU is credited with its second called timeout. That was close.
1: Well, Lane Kiffin was not going to allow them to go tempo and just snap the ball to Trinidad Chambliss and have him just run straight up field to pick up the first down. He wants to make sure that he's got the right defense called. His guys got a second to catch their breath and see if they can get a stop here on 4th and 1.
15: Mentioned that Tre'Dez Green was going to the locker room. The guy that had the pick earlier in this third quarter, Jakeem Jackson, also hobbling, favoring that left leg, going to the locker room as well. We get position for 4th and 1 at the LSU 40. 9:21 left. Sam Leavitt is warming up like he thinks he's getting the football back. Ole Miss needs a yard and then a little bit more to keep this drive alive. 24-24 is the score in this matchup of top 10 teams. It has not happened in this rivalry since 1962. Ole Miss is also trying to win for a 14th straight time here at Vaught Hemingway Stadium.
1: Lane Kiffin showing how important he felt like this situation was to call his second timeout in the fourth quarter. He got 9:21 remaining, and LSU only has the one timeout left, but he's really leaning on his defense to see if they can get a stop.
15: LSU just now gets an 11th on the field with the defensive end Jordan Ross. Only the center, Sanders, is on the football as Ole Miss looks like they're going to go sugar huddle here. They clap, they sprint up to it, heavy up in the backfield. It's a direct snap to Lindsey. Second, third effort, first down to the 38. I think on first contact he would have had it, but that back lead ends up picking up the first down with John Washington out of East Mississippi Community College. Remember them from Last Chance U? He made the tackle.
1: Well, he just continued to pump those legs upfield and try to push as much as he could. Offensive line straining to get just to get a yard. And they're able to pick up that first down, keep the drive going.
15: And trusting Lindsey on 4th and 1 with the game maybe in the balance. Under 9 to play. Motion from the far side, Alexander. Tightens up on the left. Twin receivers that way. Now speeds right. Gun snap. Fake to Lindsey. Throw it back right to the speedster. Alexander the catch behind the line of scrimmage. Gets back to the 38. And then ahead one more yard. Jace Thomas, who's been involved heavily the last couple of drives, they actually give Alexander a half a more yard. So this is second down and 8, we'll say generously, with a 24-all tie here in Oxford, getting close to halfway through the fourth.
1: So think about it. The timeout for Lane Kiffin does not pay off in his benefits. So just one timeout remaining with Ole Miss continuing on this drive.
15: Ole Miss will affect tempo. OC John David Baker says let's slow up a bit. 8:10 left, second down and 8 at the 36. Gun snap, twins left. Chambliss, fastball left, caught in the slot. He goes to the tight end, Michael Smith, who spins his way around to the 29-yard line. Cooley and Donnery sandwich him up. That is short of the first down by a half yard. And they get right back to the football. Heavy formation. Chambliss gets out of the way, so it's a direct snap again to Lindsey. Over left tackle. And it's another first down on the second direct snap. A wild rebel this drive, just outside of the 26. They'll switch up personnel as the chains move. Tight end Haz comes back in for tight end Smith.
1: Almost the exact same play, just the opposite direction. The last time Chambliss on the snap ended up going off to the left after the snap. This time he ends up going off to the right, but they just get up to the line quickly. The second conversion on short yardage to go.
15: 4 minutes into the drive. This is the 10th play. First and 10 at the 26. Snap Chambliss. Swings it. Far side. Lindsey the catch at the 20. Oh, thunders his way. Down to the 17. A flag in as Pickett got a lot of Lindsey. The flag came in from behind the play as the clock takes a nap at 7:10. Not an advantageous indication for
16: holding
15: Ole Miss.
16: Number 9 on the offense. Yeah. Hey, no, the song of the foul. First down.
15: It would have been short of the first down, but now they got to back this thing up with 7:10 to play.
1: Yeah, it looked like he's blocking out in front of him. He ends up getting called for the holding penalty. He's out on the point, just trying to see if he can keep one of the defenders. He's got both of his hands up underneath. Ends up getting called for the holding penalty. Of course, the home crowd doesn't like it.
15: Yeah. Put the football back at the 28-yard line. So that's a 2-yard penalty. First down and 12. You can't put your hands on the shoulder frame like that, but he didn't. That's Twins left hash. Snap. Play action, Lindsey. Chambliss in the pocket, down the middle. Caught inside the 20. Inside the 15. Deuce Alexander. His seventh catch of the game. Dottery knocked to four to pick up the first down on first and 12 to the 14. It's a gain of 14.
1: Now, these slants and these crossing routes from Ole Miss is what's been giving LSU fits. They just can't get on top of them quick enough to be able to get a deflection or to break up the pass, and there's accuracy from Chambliss.
15: Chambliss up to 349 passing a season high. First and 10 at the 14, the snap. Chambliss hides the football, throws close to the end zone. Nearside pylon, way too high for Odom, incomplete. Wouldn't have been a catch had he got a hand up anyway with Pickett covering. Second down, 6:20 left. The way that was so slow, it almost looked like there was going to be a penalty unless Chambliss was just trying to deke LSU.
1: Yeah, no, he was. He tried to tuck the ball away in his arm like, hey, I'm going to run with it to see if he could get the defense to react up. They didn't take the cheese, if you will, and he realized that, and instead of trying to force him the football, he just threw it out of bounds.
15: Pretty good Chambliss impressed. I'm impressed. Very good. 6:20 to go, tied at 24, but Ole Miss putting together a 12-play drive, 60-yard, 5:01 off the clock so far. Play clock at 2. Ole Miss has timeouts. Snap with 1 turning to 0. Timeout. And Ole Miss has used its second timeout. So, for the rest of regulation, each will have one to call should they need it. 6:20 left at Vaught-Hemingway Stadium. Ole Miss, 24. LSU, 24. 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
15: 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Brack, Ole Miss had that stretch of 4 consecutive first half drives that ended with points. They looked almost untouchable during that span.
1: Yep.
15: Much of this second half, not quite, but this drive, they tap back into it. 12 plays, 61 yards, 5:01 to this point. This is the second timeout called by the Rebels before second and 10 at the LSU 14. 24 all is the score with 6:20 left.
1: Yeah, both teams just one timeout remaining in a game that looks like it's going to come straight down to the wire. And maybe it ends up being a two-minute drill, and we saw in the first half that Ole Miss can operate its two-minute situation without a timeout. Trinidad Chambliss did an outstanding job in the first half executing there, but which team is going to have that opportunity? We still got over 6 minutes to go. But finally, some positivity going in the favor of Ole Miss offensively as Chambliss has just kind of marched his offense down the field.
15: Chambliss trying to lead his fourth quarter victory. Trio becomes 2-by-1. The snap on second and 10. Chambliss after the fake sprint left around the corner. 10, jogging 5. Chambliss in. What a run. Who else but Trinidad Chambliss? Touchdown. Oh, miss. More than 70,000 approve at Vaught Hemingway Stadium. The Rebels back up 30-24. 14 yards on the sprint.
1: The RPO mesh in the backfield was outstanding. He ends up putting the ball in the stomach of his running back, and he makes it look like this ball is going straight in between the tackles. Instead, right at the last second, he pulls the ball out, gets around the corner, and into the end zone.
15: They're going for two. But Lane Kiffin was on the other side. I hear you, Pete Gold. 30-24, 6:14 left. Trips left at center, going for two. Chambliss with Lindsey flanking him on the right. And there was a bump up front. Was there contact? Yes. Flag comes in. Malik Blockton is not going to make Lane Kiffin very happy. Now the officials converge at the 10. Thought there was contact, but they blew it dead, so this will go to the 1.5.
16: Offside on the defense. On the 47, you make contact with an offensive lineman. The penalty is half the distance to the goal. We're playing a tie.
15: What do you think about going for two here?
1: This is aggressive. However, now it's even closer, and Ole Miss has brought number 96, Jamarius Brown, into the game at 6'1", 305.
15: Will Eccles in the huddle as well. This is their goal line package where they feature defensive line. They did this with Lane Kiffin. I think J.J. McKees a couple years ago. He was the guy that at 380 pounds went over the top to score against Middle Tennessee and Furman. Break the huddle at the 1.5. Going for two. There's your two thick blocking backs. It's a pistol for Chambliss. Lindsey behind him way back with heels at the 9.5. Chambliss. They jumped again. Flag down. Free play, no, they end the play before Chambliss can roll out. Now Sean Washington with a bump on the far left of the line. What y'all doing fighting Tigers?
16: I'm fine. I'm the defense. Number 95. Oh. Left contact with an offensive lineman. Country is half against the field goal. We play the try.
15: He went softly helmet to helmet, almost like it was a little bit of a kiss with the tight end has. So we'll try this again down kind of near the 1 for 2.
1: So it started at the 3, then to the 1.5, now inside the 1-yard line.
15: Can't possibly happen again, could it? Sugar huddle, they sprint up to it. Blocking backs offset right. Lindsey to take the Wild Rebel. Straight ahead. Too easy! 8-point lead! He's got the 2-point conversion! And the Ole Miss radio crew loves it off to our right. 32-24 at Oxford. I don't think I've ever seen David Kellum spring up that fast.
1: Well, a couple of defensive penalties ends up getting that ball so close to the goal line, you think, gosh, with having about 650-plus extra blocking pounds out there, we got to be able to pick up less than a yard.
15: The score at Oxford, 6:14 left. Ole Miss 32, LSU 24. 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
15: Well, they're not calling Baton Rouge in Oxford, but just off of Manning Way, they do have friends in lower places, and they did just dissolve into Bon Jovi, which we all could appreciate. Ole Miss retakes the lead. Trinidad Chambliss, a 14-yard touchdown run. Ole Miss goes for two. Yes, they did. And after two offsides, it's JT Lindsey from about a yard out to make it 32-24. Rack, you made a really good point during the break that maybe Pete Golding isn't just trying to make a point, but maybe he's trying to get out in front of something.
1: I think he knows Lane Kiffin. And I think he knows that in this type of matchup, that if Kiffin were to score, let's just say he kicks the extra point, they're up 31-24. I think Pete Golding is like, well, if Lane ends up scoring, he's going to go for two to try to go for the win. So he said, I'm going to get ahead of that. And then it just got easier and easier after two defensive penalties with the ball being inside the one-yard line. But it's still a very aggressive play that works out in their favor.
15: You think this is a troll job off the offsides because they were halfway there twice?
1: Nah, he was already lining up to go for it.
15: I like it. The kickoff from Cardero. Ole Miss gave up 17 straight points as LSU was trying for its first 17-point rally in 4 years. They still make it. This is not a good kickoff.
1: Uh-oh.
15: Hits at the 9. It's returnable as it's fielded in the field of play at the 5. Outside the numbers, 15-20, up close to the 25-yard line and out of bounds. The freshman, Haven Finney, doing something that hasn't been done tonight, having to return a kick, but I'd consider Ole Miss lucky that that one didn't hop into the boundary.
1: I said, uh-oh, because that ball bounced. It was a sidewinder at about the 5-yard line, and he was fortunate that ball bounced back into play because that goes out of bounds, and you just gave LSU an extra 10 yards of field position.
15: Kewon Lacy has been ruled out for the rest of the game. No update on Tre'Dez Green, the fine LSU tight end who went back to the locker room after he was injured during that last drive that resulted in the tying field goal from Starzik. But on Chambliss' touchdown run, his third total touchdown of the night, accounting for 385 yards of total offense. It's LSU football down 8 with 6:08 left. Quarterback Levitt takes the gun snap, gives to Jones behind a block, inside left tackle, 30-yard line, 31-yard line. That's 6 on the initial play of the drive. And Cam Franklin not only makes the tackle, but he comes up with Dylan Jones' helmet in his right hand. So there's no flag, which means that Dylan Jones should have to come off for a play. And we'll see Stacy Gage come in for one of his few snaps. Incidentally, the top two rushers for LSU last year still on the roster. We haven't seen Caden Durham or Harlan Berry all night. 8 of 6, second down and 4 from the 31. Levitt, clasp, snap. Inside, turns outside for Gage, looking for space. He should have been tackled for a loss, but somehow turned into the matrix and turned it into no gain. Tajay Butler had him 3 yards behind the line of scrimmage, but he double helixed his way back to the 31 for third down and 4.
1: Well, I think he should have put his foot in the ground and got north and south instead of trying to bounce it outside. Generally, that's not going to work out in your favor.
15: Tight end Grace leaves. Jones comes back in for LSU. They're 9 of 15 on third down. 5 of 6 this half. Levitt looks at three receivers left, bump and run, tight right inside the numbers. He changes the play, play clock at 10, only one timeout left. 32-24, Ole Miss leads, 5-10 left. Motion from far to near, still a trio. That was Wilson, the snap. Levitt in the pocket, scrambles back right. Levitt now coming this way, approaching the hash on the run. Throws left, incomplete pass. Had two guys in the same area. Harris goes for it. And with 4:59 to play, the clock stops. They only have the one timeout, and they're only at their own 31. If you punt it, you might not get it back. But is it too early to go this deep in your own end?
1: Gosh, about 5 minutes left. Now, to me, I'm thinking punt here. But last week, I was thinking punt, too, and they ended up going for it, and it worked out.
15: You know what Ole Miss is thinking? Do not jump. You just saw LSU do it twice to help set up the two-point conversion. Fourth and 4th of 31. Snapped 11 right hash. Looks middle. Trouble. Levitt pumps. Scrambles. Free first down. 35-40. Snaps his way ahead of the 45. Tajay Butler the tackle. They'll reposition the football back at the 44. score, but LSU converts on fourth down as Levitt scrambles for a gain up to the 44. It goes for eight.
1: The young man is slippery. He's got tremendous competitiveness and never quit to him. An outstanding individual effort to keep that play alive, find a little seam and get upfield to get the first down and keep this drive going.
15: Press coverage on the outside. Four receivers total, three left. Ball at center at their own 44. Levitt takes the snap on first and 10. Fake Jones down the middle. Ball caught. Jace Brown makes the catch in the arms of Jalen Braxton. Jace Brown makes his third catch down to the 47, 46 and a half. Still short of the first down with 4 minutes left. LSU driving down eight. Back on the football, center Judge prevents the snap because both teams had to have the chance to stop. Four across the front for Ole Miss. Clap snap gun. Levitt inside Jones. Runs for the first out inside the 45. Inside the 40. Clock from that third level. Gets to the 39-yard line. Andy Jaffe came up to stick it, but those chains will move with 3:42 and going in Oxford.
1: Remember, both teams just one timeout left. And this is quickly getting down to the end here. LSU putting together an impressive drive after the fourth down conversion on the scramble and run by Sam Levitt.
15: Whole new D-line in for Ole Miss. New running back Stacey Gage is on the right hip. Cluster of three just off right tackle. Tight end Grace going to play a lot more with Green out the step. Heavy pressure. Levitt tries to check this out. Caught at the 40, broken tackle. Along the sideline, 35. And an upender as the reception made Malik Elzey his first catch all game, with Antonio Kite going low to get him down at the 33. Goes for a gain of six.
1: Well, the move after the catch to get away from the tackle and to get upfield, I mean, that should have been a gain of 1 or 2 yards. Instead, he makes somebody miss and picks up five.
15: First catch of the season for Elzey. LSU waiting for Ole Miss to get off the field. Center Judge out of the way. This is second down and four from the 33. 2:45 left, down eight. Levitt has the gun snap. Inside give. Jones carving out space. Butler the stop, but he twists and turns and fights his way ahead for another LSU first down of the Ole Miss 27-yard line. Clock could stop two more times, the two-minute timeout and the one timeout that either team has.
1: Some of the best runs for LSU have coming off that left side. That time Dylan Jones again finding a seam right off the hip of Jordan Seaton, number 77.
15: Watkins sprints his motion right. They fake the toss. Levitt has to check it back down. Call, no drop! Jones couldn't pull it in inside the numbers, far side at the 31. They ran the toss play after that reverse out. Last drive to Jones that ended up getting them first and goal. Tried to check it back down to him, but a misplaced football stops the clock at 2:11 for second and 10.
1: Right, I think Jones kind of peeked upfield a little bit too soon. I think he had that ball in his hands. Was thinking about what his next move was before he had the ball secured.
15: Gage in at running back for the Fighting Tigers. Trips right, bump and run near side. Second and 10. The Ole Miss 27, play 10 of the drive. Levitt, the snap, holds it out. Gage has the slow mesh, runs into the pile. Eccles with the hit low. Burrow the hit up high. Gets two to the 25. Clock goes to 2:02:01. It stops for the two-minute timeout here in Oxford, Mississippi. The score, number 8 Ole Miss, 32, number 7 LSU, 24. 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
15: Vaught Hemingway Stadium on the verge of developing into a frenzy about 2 minutes from now, but work to be done. Touchdown run from Trinidad Chambliss, a two-point conversion after back-to-back LSU offsides. The Rebels 32, LSU 24. Both offenses without star talent. Kewan Lacy exited earlier in the second half. Left shoulder injury. He's out. Tre'Dez Green exited with injury. He has not returned. No update on his status. But with 2 minutes left, third down and eight. Tigers at the Ole Miss 25 about to run play 11 of this drive. That's already 4 minutes off the clock. Just like Ole Miss had to figure out how to do it without Lacy, LSU has had to figure out how to do it without Tre'Dez Green.
1: Yeah, they've already converted on fourth down once on this drive. So they're thinking about two plays here. If we don't pick this up on third and eight, what are we going to come back with? What's our best opportunity on fourth and whether it's eight, maybe it's six, maybe it's three to keep this drive going? But I'm sure they're going to try to pick it up here on third down.
15: Sam Levitt has accounted for 212 total yards, 158 through the air with a touchdown pass earlier this half to Watkins. That ended up getting it within one. PAT tied the game at 24. His first touchdown was on the ground earlier in the third quarter. He carried 15 times, 54 yards. Incidentally, Dylan Jones, a very quiet 23-carry, 106-yard effort. 64 of that has come after halftime. It's his second 100-yard game of the season. Third and eight at the 25. The football is more on the 24-yard side of the 25 than it is the 26-yard side of the 25, if that makes any kind of sense whatsoever.
1: I'll tell you one thing. For as much emotions that was leading into this game, the hatred, if you will, from the Ole Miss side, it's actually been a pretty clean game. You haven't seen guys getting too chippy. You haven't seen unsportsmanlike. Guys have been going out here and being professionals about their job.
15: Jones back in as the back. Tight end Thomas motions right, 2x2, tight wins left hash. The snap, third and eight. Levin looks right, one-on-one, sideline, incomplete, flag in. Looking for Jackson Harris, Antonio Kite. Little bit too much up on him. That looks to be an automatic first down for LSU with a minute 55 to play.
16: Jackson Harris, over the defense, number eight. 15 yards to the previous spot, automatic first down.
1: Anytime you get a receiver like Jackson Harris on a back shoulder throw that's trying to stop and turn his body around, and the defense ends up, number one, not turning around to play the football, but number two, with all the contact and the holding to prevent him from reacting to the football, it's an easy play.
15: And remember, it's not half the distance. It's 15 yards, so that puts the football at the 10 for first and goal. Instead of first down and 10, first and goal with a minute 55. Exactly what you would want in a top 10 matchup, a rivalry matchup inside the boiling cauldron that is Oxford. The snap on first and goal, Levitt, play fake, scrambles right outside the numbers. They're waiting for him with Purchase coming after him and a hard deck from Kite. He is still laying on his back at the 5 on the boundary, far side the LSU end of the field. And they'll stop proceedings with a minute 49 after a 5-yard gain from Levitt, scrambling away from and then into contact. 1:49 to go. It's an 8-point LSU lead, or Ole Miss lead over LSU.
1: You almost figure in that situation, Levitt starts rolling out to the right. Unless he sees somebody wide open with his running ability, he's going to keep the ball in his hands. And when he gets to the sideline, he makes sure he gets that left shoulder down. Runs into it, looks like Kite, and he's still down getting some assistance.
15: He got hurt, did Kite, in that Louisville game. He did not play last week against Charlotte. Ole Miss has 41 points in back-to-back games coming in. Of course, they had the dramatic victory against Louisville in Nashville, 41-38. Got the win here last week versus Charlotte, 41-9. 32-24 the advantage. Trying for a 14th consecutive victory at Vaught Hemingway Stadium and a 3-0 start, and to get the better of Lane Kiffin.
1: Just saw a shot on the sidelines of Lane Kiffin talking into his headset with his play sheet in front of his face, likely so people don't read his lips, but likely talking to Charlie Weiss Jr. here and seeing, hey, what do we want to do here? What do we feel like is our best opportunity as they're sitting with second and goal at the 5-yard line on the right hash, getting a few extra moments to kind of talk this through.
15: Now we may get an indication. We saw Ole Miss go defensive lineman on goal to go. Well, the freshman standout, Deuce Gerald, is in that LSU huddle. Second and goal, right hash at the 5. It's an 8-point game in Oxford. Home team has won 12 of the last 14 in the series and 6 in a row. LSU has not won here since their 2019 national championship season. Gerald is the H on the left behind reserve tight end Thomas. Pistol for Levitt. Gerald's in motion, and he ran upfield before the snap. Oops.
16: Oh, sorry. I'm off here. Number 44. You're coming here.
15: Oh, you could have given it to 4 or 5 early movers for LSU, but Gerald tipped the hand because he went in motion. He was going to be the receiver flatting out to the right.
1: Ended up calling it on Zach Grace, the tight end or H-back, lined up on the right side of the formation. Gets started a little bit quick, so that basically negates the scramble on the previous play from Sam Levis.
15: Second and goal at the 10. 1:49 to play at Vaught Hemingway Stadium. Ole Miss gets organized. Empty backfield. You've got to think QB draw here. Grace tightens things up, motion across the formation. The snap. Levitt does run the draw. Number 10 from the 10 plunges into the line. Down to the 7, down to the 6. Will Eccles, who's had a whale of a game with 3 tackles for loss, makes this stop after a gain of 4. Third down and goal for LSU. One timeout left. 90 seconds to play. They'll let it run.
1: This is one of those situations. You obviously don't have him, but you would love to have Tre'Davious Green right now at 6'7". Put him out on the edge and let him elevate over the top of somebody.
15: All Trinidad Chambliss can do is watch his defense, backing up third and goal at the 6. Trio of receivers at the left hash. Levitt has Jones on his right. Low snap. They're bringing everybody. Levitt taps, throws, incomplete! And he had the tight end Grace open at the goal line. That's the ball that probably would have been going to Tre'Davious Green. It's fourth and goal.
1: Well, no offense, but you got Grace at 6'2". Tre'Davious Green at 6'7", longer arms. Not able to make that play. So here we go. Fourth down. Here's the ball game.
15: Extra receiver on the left is the Troy transfer, Roman Mothershed. 4 total. Spreading about as wide as the field will let them. Bottom of the numbers. Levitt approaches the line of scrimmage. Play clock at 7. He's talking to every offensive lineman. And LSU's going to call that final timeout. 1:03 left at Oxford. Guess there's no point to hang on to it because if you don't get this, you're only stopping it once anyway.
1: Got
15: to
1: make sure you got the right play call on. So they had one. They had running back in the backfield, Dylan Jones. Everybody else was split out. Ole Miss had 6 down on the line with 1 stack behind. So you think Ole Miss defensively, their idea is ball's likely staying in Sam Levitt's hands. Right? We're going to force him to try to make a play through the air, but we are not going to let him run this ball into the end zone.
15: You know, we just got a replay of the incompletion of Grace. He threw that ball to him like he was throwing the ball to Tre'Davious Green.
1: Yeah. Yeah.
15: It was a little bit away. Tre'Davious Green makes it. Grace tried to reach out, but Inspector Gadget wasn't cooperating. So now it is fourth and goal at the 6. Timeouts exhausted for LSU, and the Vaught rises up.
1: I would not be surprised to see Ole Miss burn their last timeout.
15: Same formation. Trips left, single wide right. Not relaxed coverage, but not bump and run. Levitt is, of course, a running threat. Had a rushing touchdown earlier this half. Going to check the play again, but there's 20 on the play clock out of the stoppage. Keaton Thomas changes up the Ole Miss defense. Mothershed tightens up left. The snap. Middle pressure. Levitt Cox throws. Tipped up. Intercepted in the end zone. Jalen Braxton caught the tip ball. Just 58 seconds left. Ole Miss can celebrate for now. They've got to finish it up. But it appears it might be a happy night in Oxford. There was a little bit of hesitation from Levitt, whether that cost him or not. And LSU, that close to at least giving themselves a chance to tie, there's a flag down for excessive celebration as that poured way onto the other end of the field. Ole Miss will have to snap this twice, and the job will be done.
1: This ball was deflected at the line of scrimmage, ends up going up in the air. Cam Franklin was the one that got his hands on the ball.
16: That's what the play was on. I saw some of that time. Number 14, Ole Miss. It's going to be a pass to this. It's going to go on first down, Ole Miss.
15: Is that his helmet? Way to use your head. And I think that'll be a point of pride that Ole Miss was able to get the personal foul. Moves it back to the 10-yard line since it was picked in the end zone. One knee, two knee. And Ole Miss

0: flashing it up on the scoreboard. Fans are not allowed on the playing field. You will be prosecuted. Good luck. Snap. Knee. Ball game in Oxford. It turns out that that grass is plenty green in Oxford, Mississippi. Pete Golding beats his former boss, Lane Kiffin, as the number 8 Rebels beat the number 7 LSU Tigers in an SEC Classic, 32-24, in front of the biggest crowd in the history of Vaught Hemingway Stadium. Yorak, Trinidad Chambliss disappeared for a couple of drives in that second half, but when the play had to be made, he made the play. The game-winning 14-yard touchdown run, they add the two, and the Ole Miss defense gets the pick in the end zone from Braxton to finish it up.
1: How about that? How everything unfolded. Ole Miss gets out to a huge lead at halftime. They make a couple of mistakes coming out of the break. LSU ends up taking advantage of it. They end up getting this game tied up. But the two quarterbacks were a little bit different. You had Sam Levitt, who was probably a little bit more electric running with the football. You had Trinidad Chambliss, probably a little bit more electric throwing the football. But it was Chambliss making the play with his legs when they needed it the most. RPO fake, pulls it out, defense doesn't see it, takes it around the left edge, gets into the end zone, not only for the touchdown, but Ole Miss goes for two. They convert, put all the pressure back on LSU. The Tigers put together a great drive, just were not able to convert on fourth down. Ball tipped at the line of scrimmage by Cam Franklin and intercepted in the end zone by Ole Miss.
0: Does Tre'Dez Green make a difference? We'll never know. Jaheim Otis hoisting up that Magnolia Bowl trophy over his head, which will stay in Oxford as the home team wins this. For the seventh straight time, the 13th in the last 15 meetings, Ole Miss makes it 14 in a row at Vaught-Hemingway Stadium. And something that Pete Golding said on College Game Day earlier on this Saturday, we talked about all the guys that switched sides in this rivalry. For those that decided to remain in Oxford, I love that he said this. They didn't stick around for me. They stuck around for this. 70,033 in attendance. And what a night it is in Oxford, Mississippi. As the Ole Miss Rebels fight on 32-24 over LSU. 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
6: Oh, it's a party in Oxford, Mississippi tonight. Largest crowd ever at Vaught-Hemingway Stadium watching the number 8 Ole Miss Rebels beat Lane Kiffin and number 7 LSU 32-24. First top 10 matchup in this rivalry since 1962. Brad Heller with you in our Westwood One studios, and let's get right into it. Let's relive the highlights between these two SEC rivals, this top 10 matchup. Lucas Carnero got Ole Miss on the board first, a 37-yard field goal. Then after a second straight LSU three and out in that first quarter, Traylon Ray made an incredible 36-yard catch between a couple of defenders to get into LSU territory. That was one of a few incredible individual efforts on an eventual Rebels touchdown drive.
7: Down to one the snap. LSU breaks five. Heavy pressure. Going to throw left. Caught. Go to Ole. 25 to the 20. Outside the numbers. 15. Tearing away from tacklers. Down to 10. Inside the 5. Still muscling his way. Out of bounds. First and goal. Ty Benfield walked for the ride. Caleb Odom. What an effort for first and goal for Ole Miss.
8: Well, that assist has to go Danny to Kewon Lacy. He ends up stepping up and he picks up Whit Weeks on the blitz. Gives Campos just enough time to throw the ball, but Odom's physical nature after the catch.
7: First and goal inside the five, left hash. Gun staff, give it to Lacy. Runs his way, headed to Benfield. Post drive, he did! Touchdown, Rebels! It's the 12th straight game that Kewon Lacy has a rushing touchdown. It is 9-0 in Oxford.
6: And LSU only had 10 men on the field for that Lacy touchdown. 10-0 Ole Miss after the first quarter. After another LSU punt, the Rebels marched 92 yards. Trinidad Chambliss on a 3rd and 12. A 21-yard touchdown pass to Traylon Ray. 17-0. Ole Miss with the lead. LSU finally got on the board just after the 2-minute timeout in the second quarter. Dylan Jones capping a 17-play drive with a 2-yard touchdown run. 17-7 after the PAT. That was way too much time for Chambliss and company.
7: Three receivers spread wide out to the right. Alexander is behind the two guys in front of him. Now he motions back inside. Here's the 3rd and 3 snap under 10 seconds. Chambliss behind the line of scrimmage. And caught! Alexander! Touchdown, Ole Miss! Trinidad! Throw another dive! His second first half touchdown! 23-7 Rebels!
6: Both touchdowns for Chambliss coming on third down. He was perfect on third down in that first half. LSU, which had only given up 24 points total in the first two games, gave that up in the first half alone in Oxford. 24-7 Rebels with the lead at the break. But third quarter was all LSU. First turnover of the game, Chambliss picked off by Jakeem Jackson to the Ole Miss 33, and LSU turned that into a touchdown.
7: Goal to go, left hash inside the 5. Levitt will take the snap, motion from Trias Green to set up. Trips to the right, they're stacking the slot to step. Student body right for Levitt. One block, two blocks, stumbles, shoes away. One reaches out, looks like he has it. He does, a touchdown for LSU. Sam Levitt with his 6th rushing touchdown already in 2026. And it's now back to a 2-score game. The Rebel lead trimmed to 24-13, cashing in on the Chambliss interception.
6: Sam Levitt going from doubtful to questionable to available for this one in the span of 3 days. So 24-14 after the PAT. Lead cut to 10. and Lucas Carnero missed a 53-yard field goal. So LSU was then able to cut into that lead even more. Levitt this time with his arm.
7: Four wide, three of them on the right hash. Third and 13. LSU with the Ole Miss 26. Ole Miss 24-14 lead. Gunstaff retreats to the 35. He wants everything again. One-on-one again. End zone again. Watkins made the catch. Toe in bounds. Touchdown, LSU. Jalen Braxton did what he could, but Winnie Watkins, the former Rebel, hauls that home in bounds. It's a one-score game in Oxford.
6: One-score game going to the fourth quarter, 24-21 Ole Miss. Ended up being 17 unanswered points for LSU. Since halftime, Scott Starzik, 23-yard field goal. Game tied at 24. Now, Ole Miss shut out in the second half. Up until this point, the Rebels at home needed a drive to stop the LSU momentum. So Trinidad Chambliss called his own number.
7: Chambliss trying to lead his fourth career, fourth quarter victory. Trio becomes 2-by-1, the snap on second and 10. Chambliss, after the fake sprint, left around the corner. Pass, jogging by, Chambliss did! What a run! Who else but Trinidad Chambliss? Touchdown, Ole Miss! More than 70,000 approve at Vaught Hemingway Stadium. The Rebels back up 30-24.
6: And at 30-24, Pete Golding pulls a Lane Kiffin. He wants to go for two. Back-to-back offside penalties on the LSU defense certainly helped there. JT Lindsey running it in. The Rebels convert the two. They're up 32-24, but still 6 minutes to go. What would LSU do? Well, Sam Levitt converted a fourth down on a run. There was a defensive pass interference. LSU gets down to the 10-yard line. Set up a fourth and goal for the game. Time now for the Wrangler highlight of the game.
7: Keaton Thomas changes up the Ole Miss defense. Mothershed tightens up left. The snap. Middle pressure. Levitt Cox throws. Tipped off. Intercepted. In the end zone. Jalen Braxton caught the tip ball. Just 58 seconds left. Ole Miss can celebrate for now. They've got to finish it up. But it appears it might be a happy night in Oxford.
6: 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The party's just starting at that point. Trinidad Chambliss taking the knee twice, and Ole Miss gets the win. 14 consecutive wins at home. The Rebels beat LSU in this top 10 showdown, 32-24, largest ever crowd at Vaught Hemingway Stadium, over 70,000 watching this thriller on a Saturday night in Oxford. We're going to check in on Danny and Derek, make sure those guys are okay when we return. 32-24, Ole Miss over LSU. This is Westwood One's coverage of NCAA football.
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6: 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LSU spoiling Lane Kiffin's return to Oxford, 32-24. The final score. Let's get back to Vaught-Hemingway Stadium now. We rejoin Danny Reed and Derek Rackley. And, guys, the largest ever crowd to see a game at Vaught-Hemingway Stadium. Yes, all the pregame hype with Lane Kiffin coming back. But this top 10 matchup lived up to it on the field, too.
17: And the gift simply because this game was played here. Because the SEC going to nine games made it where some teams had to go to the same team back-to-back years. For instance, next week, LSU is going to host Texas A&M, and Ole Miss has to go to Oklahoma again this year. So ordinarily, you wouldn't get this. In fact, LSU has never come to Oxford in back-to-back years in the more than 130 years that these two have been playing. And with all the hoopla surrounding Lane Kiffin, was the game going to live up? It did.
18: How do you script that, right? After he ends up leaving here, the first time in a 114-game series they got to come back in back-to-back seasons, and it was that one.
17: Somebody waved the magic wand.
18: Right? Exactly. It's like, we want to have a just an unbelievable matchup, so we're going to have him go back to Oxford. And the game lived up to it. And I think that's what some of the coaches were talking about, that's what the players were talking about, is let's not let the game, the actual game in between the lines, once we kick off, let's not let that be about Lane Kiffin coming back to Oxford anymore. Let it just be about football. And Danny, that's what it was. It was about football. It was about making plays, who didn't make plays, momentum shifts, coming down to the end, which quarterback had a chance, which one made the play, which one didn't. And it turned out to be another just remarkable night for SEC football.
17: At times, both quarterbacks played like Heisman potentials. I think Chambliss was a little bit more consistent than Leavitt, but he did lead that 17-point comeback to tie the game. What impressed me about both offenses is that despite how quarterback-driven they both are, both had to deal with star talent out in the second half. Lacy leaves for Ole Miss. Green leaves for LSU, and I go back to that third down pass on the goal line where if it's intended for Trey Des Green, maybe he's catching it for a touchdown, maybe they're lining up for two, but instead fourth down ends up getting deflected and picked off in the end zone. But still, both offenses figuring out how to function with that talent out, but Ole Miss just does it a little bit better.
18: Yeah, unfortunately, that's the game of football. The injuries are going to happen. And you're going to have next man up philosophy, whether it's a running back, it's a tight end, or somebody else is going to have to fill the shoes. Your backup running back comes in and he's got to get a two-point conversion for you. They got that. Or if you don't have your mismatch of a tight end, is it another receiver? Is it your quarterback that steps up? Is it the other running back steps up? Somebody's got to end up kind of filling those shoes, if you will. Ole Miss was able to do it because Trinidad Chambliss had one strategic in much-needed scramble on an RPO where he got into the end zone, and Leavitt almost made some magic on the final drive that LSU had in the game.
17: And oftentimes the difference between a good season and a great season is the ability to make clutch plays but win close games, and this is something that Lane Kiffin started, but Pete Golding has picked it up and run with it. 2-0 this year, 3-1 in one-score games. Ole Miss is 8-2 in their last 10 one-score games, and that is what gets them to 3-0, but it also gets them off to a 1-0 start in SEC play.
18: Yeah, this is a great start for them. You know, they had a little bit of a challenging first performance that they played against Louisville. Things were better last week against Charlotte, but then everybody was looking at this one. And you come away with this victory against the top 10 LSU team to kick off your SEC schedule. Now you're feeling like you've got the season started off right.
17: Let's check the final stats. 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Prevagen, made for your brain. We'll begin with Trinidad Chambliss. 33 of 48, a Division I high, 363 yards, 1 yard better than the 362 we had in the college football playoff against Georgia. Did throw for 383 2 years ago with Ferris State against Michigan Tech, which we all knew coming in. Traylon Ray, 7 catches, 115 yards, and a touchdown. Both of those are career highs. Deuce Alexander, 7 catches, 60 yards. He had the 20-yarder late in the first half. Sam Leavitt throws for 158. He runs for 63. He ends up accounting for 2 of LSU's 3 touchdowns. Dylan Jones ran for 106 and a score. Trey S. Green, before he got hurt, had 4 catches for 60 yards, including that 23-yarder in the third quarter. He did catch all 4 of his targets. On the defensive portion, a name that we didn't call a ton but had a remarkable impact, Will Eccles, who is getting billing as a potential first-round pick, the defensive tackle for Ole Miss. He had 5 tackles, but 3 for a loss, including a pass breakup.
18: Yeah, he continued to create havoc in the backfield. That's what you want from your defensive players, especially your veterans. I've played a lot of football. He was definitely made his presence felt. A lot of times the scrambles that we saw from Sam Leavitt were because of guys like Eccles just getting into the backfield so fast that he didn't have time to really get through his progression.
17: As we process part of this game being dominated by the home team, part of this game being dominated by the visiting team, the home team comes back and gets it done at the end, 32-24. What are your final thoughts as we leave this SEC opener?
18: Still a lot of football left, but yeah. Ole Miss has put themselves in the driver's seat for some. I think we're going to see Ole Miss in prime time a few more times throughout the course of this season, as there's just so many marquee matchups as you navigate your way through an SEC schedule. And I'm not saying that this is going to put LSU out of it. They still have a really talented team. If they can stay healthy in a couple of positions, the home field advantage that they have at Tiger Stadium and how the season unfolds, I think both teams are going to feel confident. Yes, you don't take moral victories away, but LSU competed in this game all the way till the final seconds of the game.
17: We're going to see both of these teams again later this year, including that Ole Miss game in Austin at Texas, and who knows how big that matchup is going to be once we go back to DKR Texas Memorial Stadium. But on this night in Oxford, Mississippi, LSU falls to Ole Miss 32-24. Let's send it back to Brad Heller in our Westwood One studios.
19: All right, guys, thank you very much. Boy, where you two go, Danny and Derek, there seems to be some pretty excellent college football. Last weekend, of course, in Austin, and then tonight in Oxford, Ole Miss blowing a 17-point halftime lead but getting a Trinidad Chambliss touchdown run with 6 minutes to go, and they hold off LSU in Lane Kiffin's return 32-24 in that top 10 matchup, the SEC opener for both sides. We have plenty more to get to here on the post-game show. The full scoreboard and highlights coming up next, including a new college version of the Music City Miracle. Ole Miss beats LSU 32-24. 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
6: Number 8, Ole Miss over number 7, LSU in Oxford, 32-24, spoiling Lane Kiffin's return. Brad Heller with you in our Westwood One studios. 14 consecutive home wins for the Rebels. And as we check the scoreboard, we'll start with number 1, Texas, who has now won 12 in a row at home. Longhorns beat UTSA 30-6. Arch Manning unbeaten at home. His college career 11-0. He threw a couple of touchdown passes. Next up for Texas, they'll be on the road at number 15, Tennessee. The Volunteers 3-0 as they routed Kennesaw State 42-9. Number 3, Notre Dame, a school record, 13 consecutive wins, all by double digits, as they beat Michigan State and South Bend 27-10. Number 24, Oklahoma and New Mexico. The Sooners had 3 first-half turnovers and a missed field goal. It was only a 1-point game at halftime. They were up 14-6 and needed a defensive stand to try and hold on.
28: 4th and 2. Quickly to the line of scrimmage, New Mexico sub. 4 on the play clock. Snap, 5-eye. Hand off up the middle. They're not going to get there. David Stone wraps up Humphrey for a loss. And the Sooners have turned him over on down.
6: Toby Rowland with the call on Learfield, and Oklahoma hangs on 14-6 over New Mexico. John Matera had 2 interceptions, but also 2 touchdowns. Next up for Oklahoma, they will take on Georgia in Athens. The Bulldogs blew out Arkansas 45-17 in Fayetteville. 51 straight wins against unranked teams. Longest active streak in the country. Georgia has never lost in Arkansas. 6-0. Upset of the day, Kentucky and Will Stein going into College Station and knocking off Texas A&M.
29: Dempsey from the shotgun. Miller wide right. 2 tight ends on the left. 3 tight ends on the left. Hand off straight ahead. Touchdown, Kentucky! As Baxter stays upright into the end zone.
6: Tom Leach, UK Sports Network. A tie game at halftime. Kentucky scored 21 unanswered points in the third quarter and wins it on the road over number 9 A&M, 31-21. First road win for new head coach Will Stein. First SEC win as well. The Wildcats get the upset victory. Florida State was thinking upset at Tuscaloosa, up 21-6. Early second quarter on Alabama, but then the Crimson Tide woke up. They scored 3 touchdowns in the final 2.5 minutes before halftime. and won it 50-36. The Tide piled up 615 total yards, 88 consecutive home wins against unranked opponents. Number 20, Missouri, slow started home against Troy. They were down 10-0, but the Tigers bounced back 27-17, the final score there. Florida going to Auburn and getting a win 44-39, their first win on the Plains since 1999. They are going to host Ole Miss next weekend. The Gators piled up nearly 500 yards, and the defense had 7 sacks. Mississippi State 3-0. The Bulldogs won at South Carolina 41-34 after being down 16-0. We officially have the college football version of the Music City Miracle. Vanderbilt and NC State, here's the situation. Wolfpack were up by 3. They had the ball. 6 seconds left to go. 4th down and 7 at their own 5. They have the ball, and they're up by 3. Well, time now for the YouTube TV key play of the day.
2: With 6 seconds to go, there's the snap. Bailey rolls towards the right. He waits. He waits. He is going to be sacked. Oh, it's a safety with one second. Did they knock the football loose? Oh, goodness. Did Miles Capers get the
4: pick down? Pick down.
2: Get the football.
4: Unbelievable.
2: They knocked it loose.
6: Andrew Allegretta, the play-by-play on Learfield, yes, improbable for sure. All NC State had to do was take a knee in the end zone to safety, and they still win, but quarterback C.J. Bailey fumbled. Caden Daniels recovered for a touchdown as time expires. 35-31, Vanderbilt gets the win. 10 consecutive wins at home. Back-to-back 3-0 starts for the first time since 1946 to 1947. That is the YouTube TV key play of the day. 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A good one in Louisville today. Louisville and SMU, the only other ranked matchup today besides this Ole Miss-LSU game. This one was back and forth. SMU took the lead into the fourth quarter, but then the home team finished strong.
7: Richardson motions left. It's a handoff to Brown. Cut to the middle. Brown on the run to the 40. Brown to the 40. Brown to the 20. 10. And a touchdown. 7 lead changes.
6: Paul Rogers with the call on Learfield. Louisville scored the last 14 points of the game to win it 41-31 over SMU. BYU got 3 first-half touchdowns from L.J. Martin on the ground. He ran for 176. Cougars won at Colorado State 41-23. West Virginia upset Virginia in Charlottesville 38-27. Michael Hawkins Jr., 5 total touchdowns. Indiana slow started home against Western Kentucky, but the defending champs, second straight shutout, 38-0, the final over the Hilltoppers, 19 consecutive wins, longest active streak in the country. Ohio State starting the day 59-3 over Kent State. Story in this one, Jeremiah Smith, 5 catches, 85 yards. He's now Ohio State's all-time leader in receiving yards, passing Michael Jenkins, 2,958 yards. Kent State 3-0, 55-13 over Buffalo. USC, much closer with Rutgers than it really should have been. The Trojans winning it in Piscataway 42-35. They had a 99-yard pick-six by Prophet Brown. Michigan, 30 points in their first 2 games total. Scored 52 today against UTEP, 52-17 at the Big House. The Wolverines will host Iowa next weekend. Iowa 3-0. The Hawkeyes 55-0 over Northern Iowa. 640 total yards. Quarterback Hank Brown, how about this? 12 of 12 passing, 153 yards. And a couple of touchdowns. Utah 3-0, 33-0 over Utah State. Devin Dantier, at least 2 touchdown passes for 9 consecutive games, longest active streak in the country. Northwestern blew out Colorado. Virginia Tech and James Franklin beating Maryland. And in the second quarter, UCLA up on Purdue, 21-14. Again, your final score from Oxford. Ole Miss beating Lane Kiffin and LSU in this top 10 matchup, 32-24. We're going to wrap things up when we return. 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
19: 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Our crew for this evening, studio coordinator Adam Braunstein, studio engineer Matt Higdon, studio producer Dan Silverman, spotter Colin Lacey, statistician Caleb Burgraff, engineer Mike Hurdle, producer Mike Dotson, coordinating producers Brian Finkelstein and Aaron Cummings, executive producer Mike Eby, the senior vice president of sports for Cumulus Media and Westwood One is Bruce Gilbert. Next Saturday, our next broadcast, it'll be Georgia and Oklahoma. Join us at 3 p.m. Eastern. Once again, the final score from Oxford, Mississippi. Number 8, Ole Miss 32. Number 7, LSU 24. Now for Danny Reed and Derek Rackley, I'm Brad Heller. Thank you for joining us. You've been listening to NCAA Football on Westwood One.

0: Jonathan Von Tobel here, and this one is for the SEC. VSIN 1230, the game is KLAVAM Las Vegas, VSIN Las Vegas.
1: Going down some seam routes that McConkie might previously have run. So I don't think the algorithm can account for Gadsden having a bigger role. And if you look at it, I need him to get two receptions, need him to get 17 yards. I think he's going to be a pretty big part of this Los Angeles offense. So that is one of the plays I have for tomorrow.
2: I like it. I'm so curious to see what happens with this Chargers team, because are we just, you know, we just assumed that it was going to look good here with McDaniel. We assumed that it was going to be a blowout win in week number one. If they lose to the Raiders here in week number two, there has to be a serious reevaluation of this Chargers team. Like, okay, if they blow out the Raiders, maybe week one was a fluke, right? But if they lose to Vegas, now there's got to be like a serious reevaluation of this Chargers team. And maybe, you know, losing Minter is, you know, a big deal, right? And we'll see how that plays going into the rest of this season. All right, let's talk about another quarterback that faced a ton of pressure in week number one, and it didn't look great in the fourth quarter, but early in the game, it looked great. And that was Jordan Love of the Green Bay Packers against the Minnesota Vikings. How do you think Jordan Love and the Packers do against the New York Jets now this week?
1: Another handicap based on what the algorithm might or might not do. So last week, as you said, Scott, Love threw 42 times in that game where there was a lot of action, a lot of blitzing. And you have to expect now the number this week when Green Bay plays the Jets that it might be a little bit overinflated of what Jordan Love did last week. So I'm going to take his under 33.5 pass attempts here, thinking that the algorithm might be a little bit of an overreaction. And if you look at it, they're playing the Jets. The Jets are only a 3.5-point underdog. Maybe, just maybe, we're living in a world where the Jets can be competitive here. And if they are competitive and Geno Smith is an adequate quarterback, then we have to start thinking about time of possession for the Jets. I just don't see Green Bay chucking the ball around like they did last week. Mm-hmm. And you hope to say, I'm going to go against an inflated line based on the previous weeks. And if you look at Jordan Love's numbers last year, do they relate? You could be debatable. But he had a couple games where he threw over 40 times last year and then followed it up with some of his more limited pass attempts all season. So I'm taking Jordan Love under 33.5 pass attempts. I hope Geno Smith isn't throwing the ball to the other team and giving Green Bay extra possessions in this situation.
2: I've gone back and forth on this game so much. Like, I know a lot of people think, you know, the Jets look a lot better. Geno is competent, right? The defense, you know, is maybe better in year number two with Aaron Glenn. Matt LaFleur is 5-0 ATS in week number two since the start of the 2021 season. And if you look at that game, like, all right, maybe if he doesn't take the field goal off the board in the fourth quarter, maybe the Vikings don't score 22 unanswered points. If it's an 8-point lead, maybe it's a different game. I don't know. I've gone back and forth. I kind of want to lay it with the Green Bay Packers, Aaron. I kind of do. It's kind of where I'm falling here for this game. Talking to our sports betting professor, Aaron Moore, joining me, Scott Seidenberg here. It's cashing out here on VSIN. Give me another player prop that you like, maybe from the running back position. Who are you going with?
1: I'm taking an over here, and we talk about these props, Scott. I'd like to go under, but this is another over I'm taking. Justice Hill, over 12.5 receiving yards. I'm attacking this one not necessarily by looking at the algorithm, but trying to look at what happened last week and what you expect to happen this week with Baltimore. So you look at that game last week, Baltimore gave the ball a ton of times to Derrick Henry in that shootout against Indianapolis. As Henry gets a little bit older here, maybe these cut back a little bit in terms of his carries on a per-week basis. So I would expect after what Henry did last week and this New Orleans defense that maybe isn't going to be able to stop Henry all that much, so Justice Hill gets extra snaps just because Henry's getting longer runs and maybe there's a bigger opportunity for Hill to take the field. So I get him for 12.5 receiving yards. If it follows my plan here of Hill being on the field more, last week he had one catch for 10 yards. So if I can get Hill on the field just a few more times, you look at it, is it going to be a good opportunity for a guy that really only needs one catch to get that total? And it's not necessarily the greatest comparison, but last week New Orleans gave up 30 yards to Jahmyr Gibbs receiving. So maybe there's some issues there in terms of New Orleans covering somebody out of the backfield. So if Henry's carrying the ball a lot, perhaps that gets Justice Hill on the field a little bit more, and we know where his value is, and that's receiving out of the backfield.
2: I like it. I want to ask you about another running back receiving. What do you think about Bijan Robinson over 43.5 receiving yards? He obviously flew over this number in week number one, and if you look at week number one with Cooper Rush at quarterback, the Falcons had the second highest screen rate in the league in week number one behind the San Francisco 49ers, and you watch those practice videos where it looked like Jack Strand was the best-looking quarterback of all of them working out in the practice videos. Cooper Rush looked like a statue. Maybe he's a little bit banged up. Do you think it's going to be some dink and dunks here, and Bijan goes over 43.5 receiving yards?
1: I think you would have to look at that, Scott, because if you look at it, we put all these things together from a fantasy perspective. We don't really expect a lot from Kyle Pitts. We don't really expect a lot from Drake London. Somebody has to be Cooper Rush's main target, and that's Robinson. And there's another guy. You give him two or three catches, he can rip off 17-yard reception. So I think it's absolutely something in play, because you think about it in general, where else is Atlanta going to get offense from besides dumping it off to possibly the best player in the league?
2: See, that's what I was thinking. I was like, I'd rather go over 43.5 receiving yards than the over 5.5 receptions, even though you get plus money at the 5.5 receptions, but it might only take two catches to go over 43.5 yards with Bijan, so maybe that's the way to attack it. Aaron, appreciate the time. There's his plays up on the board with the Rondé Gadsden two plays, Justice Hill, Jordan Love, and he actually likes the Bears in the NFC North. We are head-to-head there. Aaron, appreciate the time. We'll talk to you next week right here on Cashin' Out.
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2: Scott Satterberg here with you, cashing out on VSiN, the Sports Betting Network. My thanks to our professor, Aaron Moore, who gave us some prop bets in our last segment. I'll talk about some prop bets as well coming up. We'll get into the trench report, and I'll tell you why I'm taking the trench report here in week number two with a grain of salt. And then we will also go over our best bets, including the Hold Your Nose special that I teased earlier. And I also want to have some fun with some of the teaser cards here at Circa. I have one here in front of me, the reverse teaser card. And I want to talk about some of the alternate outcomes that maybe we could see here coming up on NFL Week 2 Sunday. But with the season underway, there's plenty of ways to win the Edge Boost Average Joe contest. It's broken into 5-week quarters, so you don't need a hot start to be in the mix. Finish first in the weekly standings, and Edge Boost will drop $1,000 into your account as long as it's funded with at least $100. 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And the overall Average Joe champion locks in an automatic qualifying spot in the 2027 Circa Friday Football Invitational, plus a Vegas trip and an in-studio guest appearance on a VSiN show. 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Let's talk about the Circa contests, and we'll get into the top five consensus plays in Circa Millions, as well as the Survivor and Grandissimo plays. We'll talk about Circa Millions first, where I had a 3-2 week number one. I thought I was going to go 5-0. Obviously not the case. The top five consensus plays did not have a good week in week number one. Let's see if it bounces back here in week number two. Your number one most selected entry, the Philadelphia Eagles -7 over the Tennessee Titans. 1,593 selections on the Philadelphia Eagles over the Tennessee Titans. And I'll tell you what the current market number is as well, because as always, you never want to play you can play stale lines. That's great. You always want to get that CLV, but you never want to play a line that is worse in the contest than it is in the market, because you can just play the number in the market, right? Because every entry is your implied $1,000 wager right now. So right now, Philadelphia Eagles here at Circa, a 7-point favorite over Tennessee, and they are the number one most selected entry in Circa Millions. Your number two most selected entry is the Houston Texans, -2.5 against the Cincinnati Bengals. This is one that I am on as one of my five selections as well. And here at Circa, Houston -2.5, -115. I understand no Nico Collins for the Houston Texans, but this is one where it is an 0-1 team that is in a bounce back spot here against a team that might be a little bit overhyped based on their week one performance. You know, when you consider the Bengals beat the Bucks last week, and as good as Joe Burrow looked and everyone getting excited over the Cincinnati Bengals, that game was largely aided by the turnovers for the Tampa Bay Bucks. If you look at like the advanced box score, it was a lot different than what the actual final score was in that game. Turnovers are not sticky. You can't just assume that turnovers happen week to week or season to season, right? The expected points change for every possession. Every turnover not only takes negative points away from you, it adds points to another team. And if those don't happen, the game plays out completely different. Bengals win 33-27. The fact that they allowed the Bucks to score 27 on them and come from behind and make it a game, a little bit concerning here. The 24 points that they scored in the first half, aided by three consecutive turnovers, maybe doesn't exactly tell the story here. So we'll see if the Texans are in a bounce back spot, and I think they are. I played them as well at -2.5. Your next most selected entry is another team in the bounce back spot, and that is the Denver Broncos -2.5 here at Circa. The Denver Broncos are now -3. So this is one where you get the half a point through the key number of 3 by playing the stale line in the contest. And this is one I bet early in the week on the Broncos -2.5. You can still get -2.5 at some online books, but it is -3 here at Circa. And I think the Broncos are in a prime bounce back spot because they looked as bad as you can look in week 1. They did. The missed tackle rate was one of the highest missed tackle rates we've ever seen in an NFL game. That's pathetic in week 1. That has to be fixed here in week 2. We know it's a big home field advantage. You have Jacksonville now traveling to go play at elevation. The Jags, who got 4 touchdown passes from Trevor Lawrence in week 1. Does that performance show you how good the Jaguars are, considering their opponent, the Cleveland Browns, and Deshaun Watson? One of the worst teams in the NFL, maybe? I think maybe the Jags, not as good as what we saw in week 1. Broncos, not as bad as we saw in week 1. Perfect bounce back spot here for the Denver Broncos. Your next most selected entry is close. The Tampa Bay Bucks -8.5 over the Browns, and the Panthers -2.5 over the Atlanta Falcons. Now for the Bucks, they're playing that bad team in the Cleveland Browns. Right now the line here at Circa is the Tampa Bay Bucks -8.5. The line for the Carolina Panthers here at Circa -2.5. So the same lines as we have in the contest. Obviously for Carolina, they're playing against Cooper Rush. And Carolina, a little bit concerning, but they scored a lot of points against the Bears. Was that because Bryce Young and their offense was capable of scoring, or because the Bears' defense was not capable of stopping anybody? And then for Tampa, you clean up those turnovers, and this game could look a lot different. The game last week could look a lot different. Plus, it's the Baker Mayfield revenge spot here, and this could be the final game as starting quarterback for Deshaun Watson, because if he has another subpar performance, does Todd Monken really want to start Deshaun Watson at home in week 3? Probably not. It is somewhat of a softer landing to start Shedeur Sanders in week 3 at home against the Carolina Panthers, coming off of, when you're 0-2 and Deshaun Watson's looked terrible in the first 2 weeks. So those are your top 5 most selected entries here in the Circa Millions contest. Again, the top 5 selections did not do well last week. Let's talk about Circa Survivor, where your number 1 most selected team, the San Francisco 49ers, 6,741 entries, that is 39.8% of the pool, is in on the San Francisco 49ers. Now, I have bet on the Miami Dolphins. Yes, I did. I'm also the guy that bet on the Cardinals last week. Did I take them on the money line? No. I wish I did. Did I take the Dolphins on the money line? No. Did I wish I did? Probably not. But if they win tomorrow, maybe I would wish I did. But no. I like the Cardinals to cover. The Dolphins to cover. I do. We've never seen a team come back from Australia before to play a football game. And we know that teams that travel from overseas, whether it's just Europe, just London, right, and then come back to play without a bye week, have all seemed to struggle, especially in the second half. Now, the 49ers, they went a week early to Australia to acclimate. I think that helped them in their one game in week 1 against the Rams. But I think it hurts them here in week 2. I get it. The Dolphins have to make the cross-country trip. I get it. It's difficult for them to do that. But I think that this line is too high. I think the Dolphins can keep it close. I think they'll be scrappy in a bounce-back spot here in week 2. It is also a familiar system, if you will. Matt LaFleur, Jeff Hafley was was kind of with that Shanahan tree. Remember, Jeff Hafley comes from the Matt LaFleur. He was the defensive coordinator in Green Bay, who also is a part of that Shanahan coaching tree, McVay coaching tree, all that similar, you know, coaching things and all that stuff. Jeff Hafley was with the 49ers coaching their defensive backs before he became the head coach at Boston College, right? So, I mean, there's something there to being a part of that tree, knowing the Shanahan offense and maybe coaching and scheming against it and calling up his buddies. Maybe the Miami Dolphins have something here to go up against the 49ers. And then your second most selected team with also 6,061 entries, 35.8% of the pool, the Bucks over the Cleveland Browns. I think you're good there. Circa Grandissimo, your number one selection, the 49ers with 26 out of the remaining 49 entries, 100,000 per entry on the 49ers, 14 on the Bucks, 4 on the Ravens, 3 on the Eagles, 1 on the Chargers, 1 on the Rams. I should note, 42 no picks in Circa Survivor. That is $42,000 of dead money that goes right into the pool. I mean, it's ridiculous, but you know something? It happens. I'm always shocked at the no picks later in the season. I mean, I know it's still early, but week one, I can understand. 18 no picks in week number one. Maybe you came to Vegas in the summer. You signed up. You forgot to get a proxy. You didn't know that you couldn't make your picks on the app or whatever, and you're out, right? And now, week two, though, you won in week one. How do you not enter your picks here in week number two? Oh, my goodness. We'll talk about some alternate spreads coming up next here on Cashin' Out with me, Scott Seidenberg, here on VSiN.
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1: 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Want to have some fun here with week number two, NFL Sunday. I will go over my five circa millions selections. Not close to the consensus, but some of the consensus. I am on the Minnesota Vikings at +4.5 as one of my selections. I'm on the Houston Texans -2.5, the Denver Broncos -2.5, and then I took the Cardinals +4 and the Dolphins +13. Those are my circa millions selections. Yes, I am holding my nose with the Dolphins, and I think the Cardinals. I think the Cardinals are better than what people give them credit for. They look good again. I don't think it was a fluke. In week number one, I don't think it was a fluke. I mean, this offense can score, right? And Seattle, you know, maybe coming from behind, took something out of them. We'll see. Drew Lock looked okay. Tough opponent. They did let New England, you know, like New England covered that game. Seattle got the win. Clearly, they missed Kenneth Walker, right? We'll see if we'll see how that one plays out. Maybe Seattle gets the win. Maybe they only win by a field goal. Maybe they only win by four, and I get the push. But I do like the points there with the Arizona Cardinals. I want to talk about, speaking of the contest here at Circa. So while I was down at the sportsbook, I picked up one of these teaser cards that they have here at Circa. But this isn't just any teaser card. This is the reverse teaser card. Now, some of you might be asking, what is a reverse teaser card, Scott? Well, quite simple. In a regular standard teaser, we talk about, moving a line by 6 points. Right? And we always talk about you want to play the traditional Stanford Wong teaser. Stanford Wong wrote the book on sports betting. And the Wong teasers are 6 point teasers that move through the key numbers of 3 and 7. Okay. First off, teaser pricing here in Vegas and in a majority of the sports books have completely changed over the years. It used to be standard -120 on a 6.

0: 6-point teaser. That was extremely profitable if you played your traditional Wong teasers. Moving a 7.5-point favorite through the 7 and the 3, down to a 1.5. Moving a 1.5-point dog up through the 3 and the 7 to the 7.5, right? Moving a 2.5-point favorite up through the 3 and the 7, and actually through the 8 now, because 8 is becoming an increasingly key number with 2-point conversions in the NFL. Those look pretty good. So I could get behind if somebody says, I would like to tease the Jaguars from 2.5 to 8.5, and I want to tease the Bengals from 2.5 to 8.5. I can get behind those. Those are traditional Wong teasers. The problem is, you're not laying minus 120 anymore. You're laying minus 135, minus 134. Some of the best books out there might be minus 130. You also have to pay attention to your teaser pricing, right? You don't have to worry about it when you're doing half points, but let's say you take a 1-point, you take a 2-point dog, you make them an 8-point dog. They lose the game by 8. What does your sportsbook rule say? Certain books, teasers, are ties, push. Some of them, teasers, tie, loses. So always check out your sportsbooks to learn about your sportsbook rules. And the other lesson that I would give is, because of the VIG now not being minus 120 anymore and it being minus 130 or minus 135, is don't ever tease down. Don't ever tease down. Now, people are saying, why? Like, I got the Philadelphia Eagles are a 7-point favorite. I could tease them down to -1. Why wouldn't I do that? Well, this is the math lesson behind why you wouldn't do that. If you're doing a teaser, okay, just a traditional standard 2-leg teaser, when you were paying minus 120 for that standard 2-leg teaser, each one of your legs was minus 280, okay? If you did a 2-leg parlay of minus 280 and minus 280, that together, your payout is minus 120. But now, 2 teaser legs cost you more than minus 120. So the juice that you're laying on an individual teaser leg is greater than minus 280. It's closer to minus 300 or higher. If minus 300 and minus 300 is minus 129. Minus 315 and minus 315 is minus 136. That's more closely aligned to what these sports books are charging you now. So a teaser now is essentially a 2-leg parlay where each leg is between minus 300 and minus 315. Well, you love the Philadelphia Eagles. You think the Philadelphia Eagles are going to win their game against the Tennessee Titans, but you don't want to lay, a teaser price. Well, you could just shop around and see if you can get a Philadelphia Eagles money line that's less than minus 315. Maybe it's out there, maybe it's not. But look for it. Shop around. There are different outs now with the PMs and all that stuff and the exchanges. There's different outs. So maybe there's a way to play the Philadelphia Eagles instead of laying minus 315. Maybe you can get them minus 300. Maybe you can get them minus 275. I'm looking right now here at Circa, Philadelphia Eagles minus 330. So in that case, minus 315 is a little bit better than minus 330. But also what you have to factor in is you need a second leg to hit now. That's the problem with a lot of parlays that people don't understand. And when one leg hits, the second leg now becomes increasingly more expensive. You can do your 2-leg parlay, right? But let's say your first leg is minus 330, and let's say the Eagles win. Okay. And now you're waiting for the Rams, who were minus 320 on the money line. You're waiting for the Rams now to win. The problem is the Rams are no longer minus 320 because you've already won your Eagles bet. So now you need the Rams to win at a much higher price that you're risking to cash your parlay because you've already got one leg home. Teasers are, it's an interesting dynamic now. That's all I'll say. It's an interesting dynamic. To me, I like to tease up and not tease down because I'd rather just shop for a money line price. And if you like the Eagles to win, just bet them on the money line. Just bet them by itself, minus 330. I understand there's some people out there, it's like, I'll never lay that much juice. But when you do your teaser or your parlay, you are laying that much juice. You just don't understand it. But here at Circa, I found this card. Very interesting. It's called the reverse teaser card. And now what this does is it pushes the spread in the opposite direction. So let's say for the Green Bay Packers, instead of being a 3.5-point favorite, this line moves 7 points towards the Packers, meaning I can lay the Packers -10.5 instead of -3.5. Same thing, Bears, instead of -3.5, I can go -10.5. Or instead of +3.5 with the Jets, I can do -3.5 with the Jets. And the reason why you're going through all these crazy alternate numbers is because you get a higher payout, right? You're getting 25-1, 75-1, depending on how many legs you play. It's a fun little sprinkle. It's a fun thing. And I wanted to think to myself, what legs could I realistically see winning here out of these alternate spreads? I'm going to read you some of them. I mean, listen, if I played, some of these, you could have some pretty interesting results over the games, right? I mean, on Thursday, right, the Buffalo Bills, they won 41-31. You could have had, this teaser card had 11.5. But let's say it was -9.5. Okay, Bills covered the 9.5. So how about this? Let's go through some numbers here. Packers -10.5, Jets -3.5. What's more likely to happen? Packers right now are a 3.5-point favorite at the Jets. Is it more likely that they win by double digits? Or is it more likely the Jets win by north of a field goal? Same thing for the Bears-Vikings. Bears -10.5 or Vikings -3.5, what's more likely? How about the Patriots -11.5 or the Steelers -2.5? I actually think if the Steelers win that game, it's going to be by a field goal or more, right? I think that could be a likely result. I think the Steelers could win against the Patriots. How about the Bucks -15.5? Well, if the Bucks beat the Browns, they probably blow them out, right? They're 8.5-point favorites. Maybe they win by 3 scores. That's pretty interesting. Texans -10.5. Bengals -3.5. Ravens do the Ravens blow out the Saints? Ravens -15.5 against the Saints? Do the Eagles blow out the Titans? Philly -14.5? Some of these alternate spreads are pretty interesting. I'm curious to see if I want to dive in on one of these. And if I do, I'll tell you my selections coming up next. Look, football's back. You don't want to head through another season without VSiN Pro, guys. Become a VSiN Pro subscriber today. 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
0: Scott Satterberg back here with you, cashing out on VSiN, the Sports Betting Network. So I am going to fill out this teaser card, this alternate teaser card, and here are the 3 bets that I did. By the way, 3 for 3 pays out 25-1 on my payout. All right, 25-1, nice. Should I get more? You know, if I played this at a sports book with the alternate spreads, probably. But you know what? I'm doing a little sprinkle and having some fun here. Here are the 3 alternate spreads I did. Steelers -2.5 against the Patriots. If the Steelers win by a field goal. Okay? They're 5.5-point dogs. If you win by a field goal. I like Steelers -2.5. Okay. The next alternate spread I did was Bucks -15.5. Maybe the Browns are just that bad. And if the Bucks blow them out, maybe they blow them out. They win by 20 points. You know, maybe it's a similar score like what we saw last week with the Browns getting embarrassed by Trevor Lawrence and the Jacksonville Jaguars. Maybe it's just like that with the Tampa Bay Bucks. Plus, it's the Baker Mayfield revenge game, right? 34-10 was the final score last week. Similar score. I'll take it here with the Bucks over the Browns. And then I did the Philadelphia Eagles -14.5 against the Titans. Why not? They're a touchdown favorite over the Titans. Maybe Cam Ward is just that bad. Maybe Vic Fangio and this Eagles defense gets after him, a couple of turnovers. And the Eagles, who allowed the Commanders to backdoor against them, scored late to hold on to win 24-22. Jalen Hurts with 3 touchdown passes. A lot of criticism on that new Sean Mannion offense last week. Maybe this is an opportunity to run up the score here for the Philadelphia Eagles and this Sean Mannion offense. And, you know, maybe there's something there. Maybe there's something there. By the way, here's what I'm curious about. So it wouldn't be last year because Robert Saleh got axed early on, right? But let's see. Sean Mannion, who was with the Rams last year, right, as their, passing game coordinator? Is that what he was? He was their quarterback's coach, right? He was an offensive assistant with the Packers for – oh, he was with the Packers, excuse me. So he's at the LaFleur coaching tree, which, by the way, the LaFleur-Sala connection is very strong. They're like best friends. So if anybody knows about – you know, there's certainly familiarity, I guess you could say, between the LaFleur – between LaFleur and Sala, and maybe Mannion being an assistant with the Packers – maybe that has something to do there. Remember when Saleh got fired before he became the DC once again with the 49ers, he actually went and became a defensive consultant for the Green Bay Packers, where, you know, Sean Mannion was an offensive assistant. So who's got the edge there? Curious. Curious to see. Why do I say that? Because Sean Mannion is now the OC of the Philadelphia Eagles, who are playing against Robert Saleh and the Tennessee Titans coming up here tomorrow. I want to talk about some of my best bets. I already gave out the plays that I'm in on the Circa Millions contest. I'm on the Houston Texans, minus the 2.5. I understand no Nico Collins, but this is a bounce-back spot for them that I want to buy into. I am on the Denver Broncos in a bounce-back spot as well. But here's something interesting with that Denver Broncos game. Bo Nix to throw an interception, plus 115. That's a sneaky, sneaky play. I was looking at some NFL next-gen stats, and I saw this as it pertains to that game between the Jaguars and the Broncos. The Jaguars have used cover six at the second highest rate in the NFL since the start of last season. And Bo Nix, in his career, has averaged 5.9 yards per attempt, a 41.9% success rate, and a 10.9% explosive pass rate against cover six in his career, all three numbers below his career averages against all other coverages. Also, the Jaguars have used zone coverage on 80.4% of dropbacks since the start of last season. That's the seventh highest rate in the NFL. Bo Nix, against non-blitz zone coverages, has thrown 16 interceptions, the fifth most of any quarterback in the NFL against non-blitz zone coverages. So maybe Bo Nix throws an interception here against the Jacksonville Jaguars. Give me Bo Nix to throw a pick at plus 115. I mentioned Bijan Robinson to go over his 43.5 receiving yards for the Atlanta Falcons. Last week, the Falcons, with Cooper Rush at quarterback, had the second highest screen percentage rate in the entire NFL, behind only the San Francisco 49ers. So more screen passes, dump offs here for Bijan Robinson against the Carolina Panthers, I expect to see here this week. So it only takes — I don't like his receptions prop. I don't want to go 5.5, but I think it might take two catches for him to go over this number. So give me a shot here on Bijan Robinson over 43.5 receiving yards. Other props and angles that I like here, I think I love the Minnesota Vikings. That's my favorite bet of the week, is the Minnesota Vikings here. And I know we had a guest on earlier that was all on Caleb Williams to go over his passing yards. I'm actually going to contradict that, and I'm going to go under Caleb Williams' passing yards. His passing yards right now I'm seeing at, let's see, 229.5. I'm going to go under. Caleb Williams, in both games last year against the Minnesota Vikings and Brian Flores, with Ben Johnson as his quarterback, as his coach, right? He went under this number in both games. And if you look at the four times that the Minnesota Vikings have played against Caleb Williams, and I'm talking about, obviously I'm talking about Brian Flores' defense going up against Caleb Williams. We know about the heavy blitz rate last week. Crazy. What was it? 87% of the dropbacks were blitzes last week. Insane. I think a lot of that, not only was it, you know, the way that they dominated that fourth quarter, but also they realized that there was no rushing attack for the Green Bay Packers, so they just went after the quarterback, especially late in the fourth quarter when the Packers were playing in come-from-behind mode. It was also at home, right? The crowd noise at U.S. Bank Stadium, all that stuff. Get this. Brian Flores has played mind games with Caleb Williams throughout his career. And I think last week's film with that enormously high blitz percentage was just another mind game. In four games against Caleb Williams, Brian Flores has blitzed him at 44.4%, 60%, that's high, 40.9%, and then one game of 77.8%, which is crazy high. He has alternated. He has blitzed him. He has not blitzed him. He has blitzed him. He has not blitzed him. The two games in which Brian Flores has not blitzed Caleb Williams were both on the road at Soldier Field. And I think there's something to that. At home, on the turf, with the crowd noise, you go after him. On the road, on the grass, outdoors, you drop back in coverage and you dare Caleb Williams to beat you. And guess what? He hasn't. Last year, under this number in both games against the Minnesota Vikings. For all the love about Ben Johnson and this offense, for all the love about Caleb Williams, Brian Flores has outsmarted him in the four games that they've played against each other. I'm going, not only Minnesota Vikings are my best bet in this game, plus the 4.5, but I'm going Caleb Williams under 229.5 passing yards for my best prop bet in that game. Tomorrow morning, you can start your day with the Pro Football Tailgate Show with Mitch Moss and Paulie Howard at 9 a.m. Eastern Time, followed by VSiN's Countdown to Kickoff with Stormy Buonantony and Jonathan Von Tobel. I'm sure they'll talk about Bill Belichick. Live Bet Sunday comes your way at 1 p.m. Eastern Time. It's all coming up right here on VSiN, the Sports Betting Network. I'm Scott Seidenberg. You can always hit me up on Twitter at ScottsOnAir. ScottsOnAir. I will be back with you on Live Bet Sunday coming up tomorrow at 7 p.m. Eastern Time. Real quick before I leave you, my trench report for week number two, I take with a grain of salt because my numbers are based only on 1 week's performance. But your biggest mismatches, 49ers over the Dolphins, not surprising. Jets over the Packers, again, it's only week one and the Packers look bad because of the way that the Vikings blitz them. Raiders over the Chargers, I throw that out too. The Raiders played the Dolphins last week. Jaguars over the Broncos, it's because the Broncos couldn't tackle last week. And then the Vikings over the Bears, well, that one I agree with because the Vikings do own the trenches against the Chicago Bears. And that Bears defense was terrible. Once again, I'm Scott Seidenberg. You can hit me up on Twitter at ScottsOnAir. The trench report will get sharper with more data. I'd say 4 weeks into the season, we will have real concrete data to go off of where we can start taking advantage in the betting markets. And I will be back with you tomorrow on Live Bet Sunday. We'll preview Sunday Night Football. We'll live bet the games together, and we'll cash together here on VSiN, the Sports Betting Network.
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0: Sports Show here on VSiN, the Sports Betting Network. Matt Brown, joined as always on the desk, the man, the myth, the legend, the guy that makes this all happen, Derek Stevens here at Circa, and of course, Jeff Benson, the guy that you get to complain to behind the desk. Whenever you forget to put your picks in, we'll get to that here in just a second. Of course, if you stick around, next segment, we'll get to the most popular plays over in Survivor and in Grandissimo. We start out always over here in Millions. But before we get into all of it, guys, just we've had a week to kind of soak it all in. 15, you know, we look around, and it's like you start to look around, and it's like, okay, we're at 15 million, we're at 18 million, we're at 20 million. We get all the way to 25 million. With that, we get to 77 entries over in Grandissimo. You're talking to people behind the counter. You're talking to people who are shaking hands, taking pictures with you. What has everybody said about how this thing turned out?
1: Yeah, I mean, I think obviously it's pretty cool to sit back and reflect on it a week after we've been through week one. Obviously, you know, we didn't do sign-ups this week. So the Monday, Tuesday, Wednesday felt a little light, but certainly looking forward to the weekend. But, you know, I think when we reflect back on it, you know, Derek's obviously put a lot of, you know, time, effort, and energy, as has our team, into this. And certainly a lot of money's gone into this in terms of the guarantees. And I think, you know, where we started year one with not even having a Survivor contest and doing like 1,390 entries in the first Survivor contest we did to where we're at now with, you know, a little over $38.5 million in terms of guaranteed payouts and 100% of the prize pool going back to players. You know, it's a testament to VSiN, this show, Circa Las Vegas, the Circa Sports brand, and, you know, everything that Derek's built.
2: Well, for me, I mean, it was Monday and Tuesday was, I had that feeling like you had after your last final in college, where it's over with, you know, and you dreaded it, but then it was over, but then there's nobody here.
0: Yeah.
2: So it was really kind of a little bit of an awkward and empty feeling.
0: Mm-hmm.
2: But we got through it. I mean, but the amount of work that Jeff and Mike Palm did, all the interviews, Cam Ross, well, I mean, it was really over the top.
1: We have already started to talk about next year's contest. That's how much he loves contests. We're not even through this year, and we're already figuring out how to make it bigger and better next year.
0: So as we before we get into the picks here, Million Derek, just real quick, as we did get to the 25 million mark, over 25,000 entries. Is in your heart of hearts, deep down, did you think we would get there? Where did you really think we were going to end up?
2: I thought last year, as far as millions went, I thought we would grow it, because last year so many people lasted deep into the season, and I think that gives you a good trend going forward. So I thought we would grow it, but I really didn't have a good sense. Could we get to 22, 24? I didn't know. Millions disappointed, to be honest with you. I really thought that we had a lot of discussion. I wanted to hammer home the 6 million. I didn't want to take that down, but we didn't hit it. And it's the most prestigious contest.
0: Yeah.
2: You know, it's what Vegas is about. It's a handicapping contest.
0: Right.
2: You know, seeing a guy wearing a blue jacket that won the Circa Million, that's street cred forever to a degree. And I thought we would hit the 6 million. So I'm not crying. I mean, we're still paying the bills, but I didn't want to take a 200,000 plus hit on that one. You know, Jeff Benson and Mike Palm counseled me otherwise, and I was too damn bullheaded to listen. So I screwed that one up, like most of the things.
0: Jeff's like, no comment. I'm not going to say anything.
1: Yeah, and I think when you think about Survivor, you know, we were pacing 70, 80, 90% ahead, you know, for the first two and a half months of Survivor. I think we got through contest weekend. The week prior, you know, the Wednesday and Thursday, I think in years past that had been some of our bigger days in terms of signups. I think this year, when we think about contest weekend, you know, that Thursday, Friday, Saturday was probably some of our three biggest days. So thinking a little bit about, you know, how the calendar shifts, obviously the NFL started a week later this year. So just kind of it ebbs and flows differently. I think when we got past contest week, I thought maybe there's a world we get to 26, 27, 28 million. And then there was a world I thought maybe we only get to 22, 23. And then you kind of land at that 25 number, which we kind of all talked about. And, you know, going from 18.7 to 25 kind of, you know, made sense when all was said and done.
0: As Derek said, a super prestigious contest is Circa Million. It is five picks. Quick refresher for those just joining us and just finding us here. It is five picks against the spread. If at the end of this, if you make it and you win this thing, it is seven-figure check that you're going to get. You win $1 million in this, but there are prizes along the way. Each quarter you can get paid out. You can get paid out if you're really bad at this as well. Movie prizes along the way at the end and each quarter when we get done with all of this. But week number one in the books here, Jeff, what are we looking at?
1: Yeah, just a couple housekeeping items before we kick off week two. This is the second week of quarter one, and quarter one is a four-week quarter. So certainly 3 weeks to go there to figure out, you know, who's going to win first place in the quarter and get paid out some of those quarterly prizes. When we look at week one and how people did, we had 89 entries go 5-0. We had 29 entries go 4-0-1. And then we had 650 entries go 4-1. Exactly.
0: Over here.
1: Exactly.
0: Yeah,
1: so definitely when you look at that, kind of a glut of about 750, 775 people that start with 4 points or more and are on the road to a good start here in Q1. And then conversely, as you talked about and alluded to in terms of the booby prize, we had 91 people start 0-5. And they are fighting for the quarterly booby prize, and it'll be interesting to see kind of where where it breaks in terms of people flipping in terms of going for that $1 million prize versus fighting for last place in the season long. You know, do people do that after 2 weeks, 3 weeks, 4 weeks? I think that remains to be seen, but yeah, 91 people with 0 points to start out, so certainly interesting there.
2: But Jeff, question: you said again, quarter one is 4 weeks, correct?
1: Yes.
2: So with quarter one, I think it's interesting on the first week of a quarter. If this would have been a 5 week quarter and you start off 0-5, you have to be going for the booby prize.
0: Yeah.
2: Because you got no, you start 0-5. Even in a 4 week, yeah, 15-5. We've paid a 15-5 out a couple times, but you have to go 15-0, and then you got to pray.
1: Yeah. So obviously, just thinking about the season long is an interesting litmus test. But as we look at the counts by popularity and the top five consensus picks for week two, they are as follows: the Eagles -7. They are taking on the Tennessee Titans on the road. 1,593 individuals backed the Eagles in this spot, which was 27.6% of the pool. Moving our way down, the Broncos -2.5. They were the second most popular choice this week. They are taking on the Jacksonville Jaguars in an AFC battle. 1,488 people backed the Broncos in this spot, which was a little north of 25% of the pool. The Texans -2.5, another short favorite. They are at home taking on the Cincinnati Bengals. 1,479 people, or a little more than 25% of the pool, selected the Texans in this spot. The fourth most popular pick this week, and in what may have also some survivor implications, the Bucs -8.5 at home against Deshaun Watson and the Browns. 1,381 people backed Baker and the Bucs in this spot, which was 23.9% of the pool. And then last but not least, the Panthers -2.5. They are on the road in an NFC South divisional matchup. 1,367 contestants backed the Panthers in this spot, which was 23.7% of the pool. So when you look at the counts by popularity, we had five favorites. And then if you look a little further down the list of selections, a total of 13 different teams had 1,000 or more selections this week. So to recap one more time for the listeners, Eagles -7, Broncos -2.5, Texans -2.5, Buccaneers -8.5, and Panthers -2.5. Five favorites here in week two, Matt.
0: Derek, as we see, we normally talk about this a ton when it comes to Survivor, but 21 no picks here over in Million as well. That does eliminate you from the booby prize. You can't just put in no picks and win the booby prize. That's not how that works. But we do play for quarters and things here. So, I mean, you know, it's not the end of the world if you've got to put your picks in.
2: You know, this is the thing we talked about before everything started off, about where the positive EV comes from. Obviously, we have a little bit on the overlay. So 210,000 of overlay, so that's worth, 3.5% right there. But then with these no picks, this is where the quarterly EV kicks in. And, 21 no picks in Circa Million for week two. I had a lot of texts this week. Jeff, I know you did as well. A lot of DMs. A lot of people were concerned about these no picks, and I understand that. I do want to tell the viewing audience that it's not quite as dark and not quite as dire as what everyone thinks. I responded to a few people saying, hey, listen, a no pick's a no pick. It doesn't mean everyone died.
3: Right.
2: It means life. I mean, we had a schedule issue with a couple of people. We had a phone issue with someone. We had a lost password. It's really not none of these really crazy or dire.
1: You got full college football slate on Saturday to deal with.
2: Yeah, and we're going to talk. Yeah, we got a full college. Yeah, exactly. You got all that. We're going to talk about no picture in this next segment as well. It's just not that dire. It's just simply life.
3: Yeah, and again, there are quarterly prizes with all this. I'm going to show because I say this all the time, and Jeff can be my witness. 4 different alarms that I have set on this phone that say Circa Picks on here that start on Friday night and then 3 on Saturday as well. 4 different alarms go off to make sure that I get these picks in. And I'm not going to forget, but hey, like I said, life can get in the way. Sometimes weird things happen. 4 different alarms. You can do it too. You can do it too. Go in and do it. Just set it on your phone and then you won't be talking about one of like these 21 picks that we're talking about right now. But it's Eagles, Broncos, Texans, Bucks, and Panthers, your top 5 picks. Over in Circa Million, if you're talking about teams that got at least 1,000 selections, a lot this week. Bears, Jets, Colts, Patriots, Packers, Cardinals, Jags, and Niners all get over 1,000 selections over in Circa Million. Well, it was a fun sweat for me over in Grandissimo. We'll talk about that here on the other side. One and done for me, but hopefully we can be back again next year. We'll reveal the top picks over in Survivor and Grandissimo. Don't go anywhere. It's a contest show on VSiN, the Sports Betting Network.
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0: Contest Show here on VSiN, the Sports Betting Network. Matt Brown, Derek Stevens, Jeff Benson here as we just got through the five most popular picks over in Million: Eagles, Broncos, Texans, Bucks, and Panthers. And now we switch to Survivor in Grandissimo. We see last week, unfortunately, Derek, the Chargers. We talk about teams of death that you guys have been with us the last couple of seasons here on the show. Didn't really expect it in week number one, but we got it. 30% of the pool, over 30% of the pool in both of the contests.
1: Yeah, I mean, to lose 8,000 entries in Circus Survivor in week one, not what the house wanted. We wanted people to live. The emotion and the energy inside the sports book here with the Chargers was unbelievable. It was like the air got pulled out, and we were with a lot of people. Matt, you know, we were filming the show, yeah. The documentary, which we're doing again. People were so high and so excited after the early games, and the Chargers, you know, it started off like, oh, they don't look good in the first quarter. It's okay, right. We'll come back. Second quarter, like, oh man, yeah, it's halftime. We're okay. And it just never happened.
2: You just kind of always believe.
0: You just think it's going to eventually click.
2: Yeah.
1: And there was an emotion, an unbelievable emotion. There were a couple sweats early, Eagles, this and that. And then the emotion of the Lions game with so many people on the Lions. And then they go down, they score in overtime. Okay, got it. Oh, well, let's hold. And then all of a sudden, you know, the New Orleans goes down the field, they score, and then it comes down to a 2-point conversion. Your life is on a 2-point conversion. And there was a lot of grandissimos on this
0: right.
1: plate. And then New Orleans doesn't convert. And then euphoria sets in. And then it was right then, that's when, you know, we have an overlap with, oh, Chargers, it'll be all right. And then it just deflated. It was terrible. Well, it's not what the house wanted.
0: You talk about emotion. I went into just emotion, and that was just sun cruisers to my face, like over and over again. That's basically what my emotion was like after that.
1: So, one thing that happened on week one, and I'll pick up where we were in the last segment about the no pick. So last week on week one, and I think everyone here by now knows we don't like no picks because it asks. When we see no picks, it just means people are going to be writing emails, they're going to be bothering Jeff, which bothers me.
2: I don't get the money when somebody no picks. It goes back into the prize pool for the other contestants.
1: Yeah. I just feel like he's the messenger here. Like, it's a hard cutoff. You didn't make the pick. You should have got a proxy. What's the problem? You know, no one wants to buy a proxy. I just don't understand that. You have a lot of money in the way. But we had 18 no picks in week one of Survivor. So, as we go into week two, with 16,978 active Circus Survivors going into week two, I will lead off with this number. We have double the number of no picks.
0: Oh.
1: We have 42 no picks.
0: Oh.
1: There were 42 people that decided they correctly selected week one, but we're going to pass on week two. Can you believe this?
0: Oh.
1: I feel terrible about that.
0: I know.
1: Now, in the last 15 minutes, I've gotten two texts. Jeff's got an email and a text. These people aren't happy.
0: Mm-hmm.
1: But, you know, that's the way it is. We know three people very, very well that are very, very smart and screwed this up. One of them is behind us right now. He brought his whole team in here, the captain of the team. And guess what happened? They're watching too much football.
0: Yeah.
1: And life just happened.
0: Yeah.
1: And forgot to put it in. It's unbelievable.
0: Unreal.
1: So, we have 42 no picks. Now, let's get into the selections here for week two. It will be very heavily top-heavy here. We have 6,741 on the San Francisco 49ers. That's 39.8% of the remaining pool. So, almost 40% of the pool is on the Niners. Coming back from Australia. We have 6,061 on the Tampa Bay Bucks, so 35.8%. So right there, that's 75.6% of the top two selections. I'll keep going. The Chargers. Obviously, every one of the 16,978 had the Chargers available. 1,357 of them took the Chargers on, I guess, the comeback. 8% of the pool. The Eagles are 916 selections, and the Baltimore Ravens, 835 selections. After that, we're all in the 1% range. This week, in week two, we have a total of 22 teams selected. We have one team that was selected on Thursday, which didn't work out, which was the Detroit Lions. So between 42 no picks and one Detroit Lions, that's 43 off of the 16,978. So that puts you at 16,935, if I'm not mistaken.
2: Yeah, yes, correct. A couple of other things. Obviously, now with eliminations, the average implied value per entry obviously can waver a little bit with this, which teams you used and what you have remaining. But the average value per entry right now, $1,477. You know, if you're interested in, you know, third party or secondary marketplaces, things of that variety, interesting to note the value there as that continues to increase, four figures, five figures, eventually getting to six and seven figures. And then, as Derek alluded to, with the Thursday night football game, we have 38 individuals who are already in the house, which was 0.2% of the pool. Those individuals took the Buffalo Bills on Thursday night football, and they beat Derek's Lions. So those people are already in the house, and obviously rooting for chaos come Sunday.
3: Yeah, talking about chaos, 75.6% on the top two. I want to skip down to the third one first. The two biggest favorites on the board, the Niners and the Bucks, get the most picks here. But the Chargers, if you didn't use the Chargers in week one, Derek, like you said, then you made it to week two. My thought was is if you didn't use them in week one, you were probably eyeballing week two to use them. I wonder if there were just some scared clicks out there after watching what the Chargers did in week one to so many contestants.
1: I think that has a lot to do with it. I also think that a lot of the people that did not take the Chargers because they felt the Jags was the right player, someone else was the right player, had a different strategy going in, or maybe was using some version of an option. Remember, the Chargers, effectively, when you looked at this schedule at the beginning of the season, there were 3 weeks to schedule. You got week one against Arizona, which they blew, but you would look at that.
3: Yeah.
1: Week two, home against the Raiders, or week 11, home against the Jets. That's basically the entire season for the Chargers. Those are the only weeks you're really looking at them.
2: And the Jets may be better than people think. So I think it's also a good segue for Grandissimo when we look at the differences between the top picks, you know, where the Chargers slot in on that contest, thinking about the holiday weeks, people planning how, you know, obviously after, tumultuous week one in Grandissimo as well, kind of how long they think that contest is going to go as well.
1: So if we go to Grandissimo here, interesting, like Jeff said, you know, when you have less entrance, you play a little more chalk, you play a little tighter. You're a poker player. You're going to play this a little bit tighter. So out of the top two selections in Grandissimo, we have 49, only 49 left. 26 took the 49ers, 14 took the Bucks. When you look at that, that's 81.7% on the top two teams in Circa Grandissimo. We also had four on the Ravens, three on the Eagles, one on the Chargers, one on the Rams. So that's the 49, how it plays out, 81%. What I think is very interesting is you see this, and we always talk about how it's interesting to evaluate Circa Grandissimo versus Circa Survivor. These are real picks versus real picks. You know, if I was playing poker against you and it was fake money, oh, what I'd do? I go all in all the time.
3: Yeah.
1: It's not really a real number. You know, these are paid entries. This is a lot of money. This is legit. So you play a little bit tighter, 81.7% on the top two.
3: Jeff, as you look at this, though, over in Grandissimo, the difference between the Niners and Bucks, does that surprise you at least a little bit? There is a lot of future value on the Niners if you had them in your pocket.
2: Yeah, I mean, I think obviously the buy-in is substantially higher. I think when you look at the average value implied per entry, $157,000 now. I think you're just going to see people think that this contest isn't going to obviously go the 20 weeks like a Survivor is. We obviously lost quite a few people from the 77 that we started with. As Derek mentioned, we're down to 49. So I think obviously when you look at 53% versus 39%, not surprised to see more Niners in Grandissimo than regular Circus Survivor. But it's really interesting. You know, obviously only one person took the Chargers, so 2% versus 8%. Chargers were the third most popular pick in Circus Survivor. Just fascinating the differences between these two contests, the game theory behind it, and really where we see these numbers kind of fall out.
3: So double-digit favorite are the Niners. We get the Bucks out at 8.5, 9, something like that. Are we worried about either one of these teams this week?
2: I think we're going to get a clean week, and you know, hopefully we don't have as much chaos as week one.
1: You feel good? I know you always ask for like team of death there. Yeah. I don't feel comfortable like saying that in this week because I think you said a clean week. I think we're gonna have a clean week.
3: I like a clean week as well. Again, 39.8% on the Niners over in Survivor, 35.8% on the Bucks over in Grandissimo, 53.1% on the Niners, and then 28.6% on the Bucks. There will be a lot of people out here, myself and all these guys included, rooting those two teams on. Well, let's get a clean week home. Derek, Jeff, appreciate the time, guys, as always. Tony Farmer joining me here on the desk. We'll do some analysis here. Don't go anywhere.
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0: Morning Show here on Beeson Matt Brown, now joined by Tony Farmer here on the desk as we break down all of the information we just got from Derek and Jeff, including the most popular plays over in Circa Million, the number count on Survivor and Grandissimo. 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So, Tony, we just talked here. We get into Million. We're 1 week in. Remember, guys, you can win on the quarterly basis here. So if you can run hot for the first 4 weeks of the season, you can take home a lot of money. We had 89 entries go 5-0, 29 go 4-0-1, and 650 go 4-1. 91 entries went 0-5 in week number one. The booby prize, of course, does happen quarterly as well. So if you were terrible, continue being terrible.
1: Absolutely. Yeah. And Matt, I took a second to add up. I was really curious how people that did well in Millions last year started off in week one. So real quick, we got CoinHop, who won it, 3-2. Bison Sports Cards, 3-2. Sean's Dolphins, 4-1. Bruiser, 1226, 3-2. Wink, 4-1. Retchie, 4-1. Potato Commish, 4-0-1. So the top seven folks from last year, if you combine that, they started off 25-9-1 when you combine that. So these people are pretty good at this contest.
0: Yes.
1: These people are who are at the top of the standings. For
0: you know, and Derek said it, it's a deal where, you know, you see the Blue Jackets, and of course, you know, you and I, we're at the big celebrations every year, and you talk to these guys, but the ones that have the Million jacket, you understand, it's five picks against the spread for a whole season that you basically got to pick at like 70%. I mean, it is a prestigious, all of them are prestigious, but man, if you win that one, that's a jacket right there.
1: Absolutely. And weeks like this, Matt, I don't know how you feel about it, but I look at the slate and I'm like, picking five this week feels really uncomfortable.
0: Because it's like, you go in at least somewhat overconfident in week one because you think you know who the teams are, whatever. And then you get 1 week of sample size and you're like, oh boy, maybe I don't know exactly what this team is or what they look like or whatever and all that. So yeah,
1: wait a second, are the Cardinals actually good? Are the Chargers actually bad? What's going on here?
0: So we got the most popular picks this week, though. Eagles, Broncos, Texans, Bucks, and Panthers, though we did have a bunch of teams get at least 1,000 selections. Bears, Jets, Colts, Patriots, Packers, Cardinals, Jags, and Niners all get at least 1,000 selections this week. But starting in the consensus top five, do any of those jump out at you? Eagles is 7.5.

0: favorites. Broncos is 2.5-point favorites. Texans 2.5-point favorites. 8.5 on the Bucks. Oh, 5 favorites actually there in the top 5.
1: I think what jumps out to me, Matt, is that so many people are relying on teams that have question marks or concerns. I mean, you look at the Eagles. They didn't look good. I was on them in Grandissimo. Yeah. It was a sweat. They did not look good in week one. You got a team like Denver. The tackling was historically bad in that game. You got a team like Carolina coming in fifth place. How many times have they covered as a favorite since 2021? Mm-hmm. I think it's once or twice. They're obviously shaky historically.
0: Texans don't have Nico Collins.
1: Yes, all you of know? These teams. The Bucks. I mean, they held their own against the Bengals, but those turnovers by Baker, I mean, that didn't instill a lot of confidence in you for week two. So the fact that these folks are relying on these teams, which you got to do sometimes in a contest like this, but that kind of stuck out to me.
0: The top 6 plays, all favorites over there in Million. But again, we will... we'll really get into Million here in the next couple of weeks as we get closer to the quarterly prizes because, let me tell you, this is – I'll admit, like I said, I feel like I'm drawing dead from a season-long perspective. There's way too many – I did go 4-1, though, in week number.
1: Right.
0: I did go 4-1. So, I mean, maybe I'm live here to win some money. But it is one of those where I'm trying to run hot for 4 weeks, right? And it needs to be the right 4 weeks and all of that. But that's kind of where I'm at. And so we'll really get into this next week and as we get closer to that first quarter, obviously, over there in week number 4. But just so much to get into from the Survivor standpoint and Grandissimo standpoint as we get through week number 1 with the Team of Death. And unfortunately, it was, you know, a massive hit as we lose over 30% of the pool in both of the contests. We'll start over here with Survivor. And, you know, it was a play in which I think a lot of people were probably like, you know, maybe the Cardinals could give the Chargers fits, but I don't know how many people were like planting their flag on the Chargers were going to lose outright. It might have been one of those where like, you know, I'm not willing to lay the 9 or what, the 9.5 or the 8.5, whatever number you got it at. But I didn't hear a whole bunch of money line bets coming in on the Cardinals.
1: Yeah, you're right. And what did we hear all week long and really all offseason long? Jim Harbaugh, 6-0 in week one. Mm-hmm. He always has his team prepared at the college level and at the NFL level. Jim Harbaugh is going to have that team prepared. And you kind of had that false sense of confidence that if you got into a dogfight in the fourth quarter, you'd have Jim Harbaugh on your side and he'd bail you out. Justin Herbert would bail you out somehow.
0: Right.
1: And it just never...
0: it never manifested. Yeah, it just never manifested. I'm sitting there as my heart is getting broken and I'm getting crushed here as our team is losing and I'm watching this thing. There was never really a time where I'm like, oh, okay, they're going to do it. Like I was kept waiting for that moment for me to feel like they're going to do it, but it just never manifested.
1: Yeah, and you look at like a game like the Bucks, like I said, the Bucks Bengals game, sloppy turnovers and that. This one, if you're a Chargers fan or a Chargers backer in one of these contests, you can't really point to something like that and say, oh, it was the muffed punt return is the reason they lost. They just got beat on both sides of the ball. The Cardinals look like the better teams. If you swap their jerseys and that performance was done by the Chargers, everybody would have said, yeah, that's pretty much what I expected to happen, but it was in reverse.
0: Unbelievable. So that was obviously the big hit for the contest. And so here we come in this week, and we do have two massive, massive selections this week in the 49ers and the Bucks that get 39.8% and 35.8% of the pool over in Circus Survivor. That is 75.6% of the pool on two teams. Now, we do have the 49ers as double-digit favorites facing the lowly Browns. And I will say this. I will go on record. I would be absolutely – I wasn't that shocked. I wasn't high on the Chargers coming into the season as it was anyway. Anyone that heard my preseason content and all that, I didn't like them all that much as it was. I would be shocked. The Browns looked every bit the part of one of the two worst teams in the league right there with the Dolphins or whatever. And so you start to look at the Browns and the Dolphins, the top two opponents here of the Niners and the Bucks, and you're like, okay, checks out, makes sense. And if the Dolphins or the Browns show up this week and beat one of these two teams, then what the hell do we really know, right?
1: Yeah.
0: I mean,
1: yeah.
0: What the hell do we really know?
1: The 49ers are interesting in this spot coming back from Australia. There's the jet lag story. You know, I'm on the 49ers in Grandissimo, by the way.
0: Okay. So,
1: but if you want me to make a case against the 49ers here, I guess it would be that maybe the team isn't focused. You're away from your family for a whole week. Maybe people are pulling at you. You don't have time to study the tape like you usually do. And is this team as focused on football as they should be? But with a lot of veterans in that locker room, you'd think that wouldn't be the case for the 49ers this week.
0: Yeah, you mentioned the deal. So they were the team, if you guys didn't follow last week, they were the team that went down there early. So their bodies did get adjusted to the time down there. And so then the question like becomes, how long does it take for your body to readjust, to get back into feeling normal whenever you're back over here in the States? And so you would assume these teams have infinite amount of money, these research teams, they have doctors, they have whatever, that they thought about all of this, right? That they thought that it would be fine and they would be able to be readjusted. But, yeah, like you said, if you wanted to poke a hole in them, I think that that one's fair. On the Bucs side of things, I mean, I guess if you wanted to poke a hole in them, you could say they were sloppy last week at times. There were self-inflicted wounds against that Bengals team that just made you go, oh, boy, really? Come on, guys. But it's still the Browns.
1: Yeah, and it's still Deshaun Watson, who looked like a JV player at times last week with his decision-making process and being loose with the football. But maybe a little bit of weather at the end of this game they're talking about, so that time sometimes that can muck things up for favorites in this situation. But when you see over 70% of the field on two teams in Circus Survivor, it could be an interesting weekend. Or maybe it's one of those weekends where we just don't see a lot of carnage, Matt, and it's just... You know, 95% of the field survives. We'll see.
0: Exactly. It could be a clean week or whatever. And, you know, I look at this, and last week, I mean, listen, I was on the Chargers with the Grand Eastern Metro and then two of my 10 over in Survivor. But I was not shocked when they lost, right? Because, again, I was not one of the believers in the Kool-Aid that the Chargers were going to be a good team this year. This would actually shock me. If the Niners or the Bucs went down in these spots against these teams that looked DOA, they looked as bad as we thought they were going to be entering the season. These actually would shock me.
1: Yeah, I would agree with you. How about that Chargers spot, though? People going back to the well, maybe, with the Chargers. Quite a few people on them. If I'm on the Chargers, I don't want to wake up tomorrow morning and see that Ladd McConkey has been ruled out. Because he's questionable. He got in a limited practice on Friday. Maybe they're going to get him in there. I think, you know, rib issue. Sometimes guys can tough that out. They put the little flap jacket on, you know, underneath the pads. And maybe he's in there, but if you wake up and you see Ladd McConkey's out, that's not what you want to see as a Chargers backer in Circus Survivor with $25 million on the line.
0: Yeah, I was, you know, looking at this where it's a deal of maybe there's some scared click stuff going on there too, and we'll see if we'll talk about that here on the other side. Guys, the season is underway. Still plenty of ways to win the Edge Boost Average Joe contest, broken into five-week quarters. So if you don't start hot, doesn't really matter. 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We'll look at the rest of these Survivor plays and then get into Grandissimo strategy when we come back. At least one of the two of us is still in.
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0: Contest Show here on Visa. Matt Brown, Tony Farmer, as we going to finish up here with Survivor and make it over to Grandissimo. So the top two picks in the 49ers and the Bucs, as we said, makes a ton of sense. Two biggest favorites on the board, playing two teams that look to be as bad as everybody thought heading into the season. A thing that I wanted to ask you, so the Chargers, 1,357, only 8% of people taking the Chargers. If you look at the calendar and you kind of plan things out, maybe this week and then maybe out in like week 12 or something against the Jets, about the only time you feel comfortable in a click. If you didn't play them in week one, I wonder how many people thought they were going to play them in week two, but because of how they showed up in week one, made a pivot immediately, all just right away in week number two of this contest.
1: Yeah, I'm curious too. You and I made the point last week that maybe the Brock Bowers injury, knowing that that might not just be a 1 week injury, would make people start thinking like, yeah, hey, I'll use the Chargers in week two. But then all of a sudden you see them look that bad, as I alluded to before, Ladd McConkey gets hurt, and then your trust disappears in the Chargers. Matt, especially if, let's say you've got eight entries in Circa Survivor and you just lost four on the Chargers. To go to the well after they've just done that damage to you emotionally the following week, that's a tough click at that point. Talk about how my first year in Circa Survivor was 2021. I lost to the Cowboys. I lost with the Cowboys on Thanksgiving in overtime against the Raiders. Mm-hmm. Now, when Thanksgiving rolls around, Matt, that was 5 years ago. I still have scar tissue from the Cowboys on the holidays. So when the scar tissue is only 7 days old, I think that was in the back of some people's minds for sure.
0: Yeah, they took me out Grandissimo. I lost two of the entries on them last week and still threw two of them on them this week. So I am two of the 1,357. The Eagles, your next choice, Ravens and Chiefs. So, again, it all depends on your strategy and how you want to go about all of this. These are teams that you would, in theory, think have a lot of future value, but using them here in week number two, not every – but different strategy because, again, I have eight left. You have a lot of people have multiples left, and maybe some people just go, okay, I'll take this with this one, this with this one, and then I'll throw the one safe one in there. I don't really care, or at least go a different path. So there's different strategies. We don't really know that this is like someone just single bulleting, wasting, air quote, you know, here, a team like, you know, the Ravens or the Eagles or something like that, the Chiefs.
1: Yeah, Matt, if I was teaching a course on Circa Survivor to someone that's never done any Survivor pools before, I would use this week as sort of a landscape to explain things. Because you've got these decisions that you have to make. Do you take the team like the 49ers, who have a really good win probability and some pretty good future value, compared to the Bucs, who are a little more risky but have a little less future value? Or do you say, hey, 70-plus percent of the pool is on two teams. If I go way off the board for a team like the Eagles, Chargers, et cetera, and they go down, I'm going to be sitting real pretty. So these are sort of some textbook Survivor decisions that people had to make this week.
0: Yeah, you. I told you, I went off the beaten path with one of mine this week. I did put one of them on the Panthers, me and 146 other people. And basically, I'm trying to create just a unique entry. This was one of the strategies that I had coming into the year with, if I bought in for 10, one of them was going to try to get to week 5 or 6 with a pretty unique path. So Steelers in week 1 would be the Panthers here in week number 2. So we shall see. I mean, again, I'm playing a 2-point favorite on the road. So I'm not expecting great things.
1: A lot of people last week got by with the Raiders, which was a gutsy move.
0: Yeah.
1: And Matt, I can't wait to go and look and see how many of these Panthers people are paired with the Raiders.
0: Right.
1: Because if you go into week 3 in Circa Survivor and you've burned the Raiders and Panthers, two teams with virtually no future value, we expect, you've got to be feeling really good. You will literally have the best entry, I suspect. And maybe some people like took the Jets last week, something like that. But you probably absolutely. You probably have the best entry. And that's a good feeling when there's $25 million in the line and you can say, 2 weeks in, I got the best entry in Circa Survivor, and that gives you a lot of flexibility with your planning down the road, too.
0: Over in Grandissimo, the 49ers, 26 or 53.1% of the pool. Bucks, 14 or 28.6% of the pool. We got four on the Ravens, three on the Eagles, one on the Chargers, and one on the Rams. But the top two teams accounting for 81.7% of the Circa Grandissimo pool this week. You said you are one of the 26 over there on the 49ers, and as we were kind of discussing what we wanted to bring up here in this segment, I think we both thought the gap between the Niners and Bucks would be a little bit closer.
1: I certainly did. I mean, we do know with 1 year of history to lean on that the Grandissimo contest tends to be a little chalkier. People tend to be a little more conservative because of the smaller field. But even with that in mind, I was expecting maybe three or four more on the 49ers. So that gap is surprising and, frankly, not what I wanted to see. I mean, I was in studio with you last week when I was on the Eagles with four. That was a great layout.
0: Absolutely.
1: I was pumping my fist when I heard you guys announce those numbers. This one, I'm kind of like, that's not what I wanted to see, but we'll just hopefully get through it.
0: Yeah, 81.7% will be rooting on the Niners and the Bucks. Four on the Ravens, three on the Eagles, but we did get the one on the Chargers. So someone made the difficult click that decided not to go Chargers last week and come back on them again this week. But it does show the difference here, as you said, of the strategy in the two contests, because the Chargers still did get 1,357 clicks over in the other one, or 8% of the pool, but just one soul was willing to go back there in Grandissimo.
1: And, Matt, this contest is just unbelievable. It's my first time in Grandissimo, and I've watched it from afar, obviously, and covered it from afar. But being in it and realizing that really every week there's probably going to be someone that has a chance to scoop this thing. And it would take a lot. It would take, you know, five favorites going down. But we see that on Thanksgiving last year. Four of the four favorites went down. So just knowing that someone could scoop $7.7 million practically every week makes this contest really exciting. I mean, I was on pins and needles being one of the four on the Eagles last week. You go into that game saying, oh, if this and this happens, I'm going to be sitting pretty. And the people that are maybe thinking that right now are the Chargers person that you mentioned, and how about the Rams person? That's the Monday Night Football game. I love that we have Grandissimo implications on Monday Night Football this week. That's fun.
0: Yeah, and that person, who knows, depending on how they want to go about it, if there is a big upset somewhere along the way, who knows? Maybe monetization is not far from, you know, we talk about monetization usually way down the line, but who knows? Maybe monetization on some of these tickets is closer than we actually believe in all of this. But again, we did lose, you know, started with 77, down to 49 in this one. And then the unfortunate circumstance over in Survivor, and we got into this a little bit with Derek and Jeff, which is just 18 no picks in week number one, but then 42 no picks here in week number two. So you make it through week number one, and then 42 people decide not to put in their picks in this week. And, like, you know, guys, I said this on with Derek and Jeff. I'm sure you have as well. I have four alarms set on my phone that go off over the course of Friday and Saturday, right? I mean, like, it's easy to do, and we've known what the deadline is for 7 years now in all of this. And so I feel bad for everyone. I hate it. But at the same time, it's like, you can't get mad at these guys. You can't get mad at anybody but yourself, because at the end of the day, we've known this for a very long time. And you and I even were talking about this before we came in here. Even if you're a local guy, if you're a busy dude, or if sports betting is just kind of in the background, you entered this contest just for fun, just because it's something to say you did, maybe investing in a proxy isn't like the worst thing in the world, because they'll at least they'll remind you a ton of times, and then if even if you don't respond, they'll throw someone in for you.
1: Yeah, and if you're just tuning in and you're new to this contest, 42 is certainly a very high number for week two.
0: Yeah.
1: But we regularly see these no picks every week. It's sort of become normal in this contest, the first few weeks especially. I think there's a lot of players, Matt, though, who selfishly tune into the show, and they want that no-pick number a little higher because it's a little less competition down the road as well. So obviously bad for the no-pick people, good for the players that are still in this thing.
0: As we look ahead to week number three, we got Kansas City that's going to be playing Miami, which obviously is something that people might look at there. We've got San Francisco's playing Arizona. We've got Detroit playing the Jets. We've got Green Bay playing the Falcons. Falcons situation maybe could change depending on if one of the quarterbacks comes back for them. So that's kind of an influx type deal right there. Buffalo looks like the best team in the NFL. So do you want to play them? You know, how are you going to go about playing Buffalo? So some interesting stuff here in week number three as we head into what could be maybe at least for some people a difficult click.
1: Yeah, and you talked about how the Chargers' performance scared people off the Chargers potentially. I think a lot of what happens in week two is going to dictate what people do in week three with those clicks. I look at a team like the Cardinals, Matt, a team that if they were to come out and upset Seattle, that's going to all of a sudden transform your Survivor map.
0: Yeah.
1: You may have, you know, Dallas or the Detroit penciled in games against the Cardinals later in the season, and all of a sudden you're going, that doesn't look so good anymore. I want to scratch that out. And maybe you even start looking to take the Cardinals if they start off 2-0. You start believing in them a little bit. So that's what's going to be fun for me. There are some games on this schedule that don't have big Circus Survivor implications in terms of the number of people on them. But in terms of planning out your map, they have massive Circus Survivor implications. And I would circle Seattle, Arizona as one of those games.
0: And everybody that thought, oh, I'll just pick on the Titans or I'll just pick on the Browns or whatever. Well, It's the Giants against the Titans, so maybe there'll be some people who go there, but you're not going to love that click. And then you go down and you start to see it's some of these teams that maybe you don't want to play. It's Carolina against the Browns next week, and it's on the road. And so it's not just we can just go in and pick on the same teams each and every week.
1: Yeah, you sort of can, but then they've got divisional opponents, they've got bye weeks, et cetera. I am curious, especially in Grandissimo, how many people are going to take the fade Miami every week. Because like you said, you got Kansas City coming up. They got a game against the Bengals coming up. You got a game against the Vikings coming up. Those feel pretty comfortable-ish, right? So it'll be interesting to see how many people try to get away with that one.
0: He is Tony Farmer. I'm Matt Brown. Guys, don't go anywhere. Cashing Out with Scott Seidenberg follows us here. Good luck on all your picks.
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10: 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You can hit us up on the network at VSiN Live. It is week two of the NFL season, and it is a week that I like to call overreaction week. Look, guys, week two in the NFL is my favorite week to bet. Maybe outside of the final week of the season, you know, week 18, especially when you consider, like, you know, all the prop incentives and maybe fading the prop incentives because they've become so public over the years. Anyway, week number two is my favorite week to bet in the NFL because it's our best opportunity to take advantage of recency bias in the market. Now, this is something I do each and every week when it comes to handicapping games. I love to fade recency bias. I ask the same question, and it's a very, very simple question. When you're looking at a line for a game, okay, pay attention to what the look-ahead line was prior to that week's games, then focus on where the line is after that week's games, and ask yourself one simple question. What changed? Okay? We can look at it. You can look at it in college football and in the NFL, right? College football. Oklahoma, a 1.5-point favorite at Michigan. Well, Michigan gets embarrassed by Western Michigan. Oklahoma looks great. All of a sudden, Oklahoma is a 6-point favorite over Michigan. Ask yourself, what changed? Well, all that changed was that people saw Michigan almost get upset and really should have lost to Western Michigan. Did that warrant a 5-point move in the spread? Probably not, because what happened, Michigan wins outright against Oklahoma. Ask yourself that question when you look at the look-ahead lines and then look at where the lines are for week number two of the NFL. What changed? Okay? I'm going to go through some look-ahead lines as well as where the lines are now, and then I'm also going to go through some trends here, some trends for the NFL week number two, and as always, all my trends go back to the start of the 2021 season because that's when the entire league changed. First off, the entire world changed, post-COVID, fans back in the stadium, all that, but the NFL changed with a different schedule, a 3-week preseason, a 17-game regular season, and so that's where all my trends go back to. I will give you the trends on week two, but I want to focus on the overreactions. I want to focus on the look-ahead lines and where the lines are now, and ask the question, what changed? Because this is how we take advantage of recency bias in the NFL market. Let's start with the slate here. Let's look at the Green Bay Packers against the New York Jets. Here at Circa, the Packers are a 3-point favorite. That's -115, so it's a little bit higher than 3 because it's a juice 3 over the Jets at the Meadowlands. Other books have 3.5s on the board, right? But there's a couple of 3s, and like I said, here at Circa, it is Green Bay -3. Look-ahead line in this game was Green Bay -5.5. Okay, what changed? Well, Green Bay lost to Minnesota last week. And you can make the argument that they looked bad in that fourth quarter. Matt LaFleur made a terrible, terrible mistake, in my opinion, taking points off the board in the fourth quarter instead of going up by 8 points and kicking a field goal. He took the points off the board and went for it on a fourth down. Now, if you don't know what happened, it was a situation where there was a field goal that was made. The Packers made a field goal, but the Vikings were called for offsides. So instead of just declining the penalty and accepting the field goal and taking an 8-point lead in the fourth quarter, LaFleur accepted the penalty, 5 yards, it was 4th and 1, they did a quarterback sneak, Jordan Love got stopped. From that moment on, the Vikings scored 22 unanswered points and won the game. Okay? The Jets, meanwhile, Geno Smith looked competent, right? Jets defense looked good, and the Jets got themselves a win in Nashville against the Titans. Now, I get it. That's a good win for the Jets. And Geno Smith showed, okay, You got a grown-up at quarterback. You know, okay, maybe the Jets are not as bad as people think. We love the weapons on the outside, right? Garrett Wilson. You love Sadiq at tight end. You got Breece Hall. Like, the Jets is a good game. But it was against the Titans. So is that worth an overreaction to go from Packers minus 5.5 to Packers minus 3? I don't think so. I don't think so. I think it's an overreaction, and I think the Packers are a strong play here against the New York Jets. Also, you look at Matt LaFleur's history since 2021 in week number 2, 5-0 ATS. The dude bounces back after week 1 and wins in week number 2. Let's move on to our next game. We have the Minnesota Vikings at the Chicago Bears. Chicago 4.5-point favorites here at Circa. Look-ahead line in this game was the Bears minus 3.5. What changed? Well, the Bears scored 55 points in week number 1, and Ben Johnson says they don't just want to be the highest-scoring team in the NFL this year. They want to be the highest-scoring team in NFL history. Meanwhile, the Minnesota Vikings have quarterback issues. Kyler Murray got hurt. Carson Wentz is old. A little bit banged up, maybe. Jordan Mason got hurt. Okay, you still have Aaron Jones as your starter. But the Bears look like the best team in the NFL. This, to me, an overreaction. Vikings defense is up to the task. Vikings defense, okay, couple of chunk plays they allowed in the first half. And if you take away the mistake that they made at the end of the first half, the Packers don't score 22 points in that game. They only score, what, 15 points in that game, right? That game looks a lot different if I told you that instead of the Vikings beating the Packers 39-22, if they beat the Packers 39-15, how different does that game look? Because the Packers scored a touchdown at the end of the first half. They scored a touchdown at the end of the first half with 14 seconds left. That came after a pass interference penalty. So the Vikings defense looked a lot better than really what the numbers showed. Overreaction number 2. Let's move on. You got the Pittsburgh Steelers at the New England Patriots. New England, 5.5-point favorites here at Circa. Look ahead line in this one. New England minus 4.5. What happened? Well, nothing. New England lost but covered. I guess they have extra rest. I mean, yeah, Pittsburgh didn't look that great. They needed a defensive play by T.J. Watt in order to help them win a game against a team that they should have blown out. So, again, a Falcons team that had no quarterback, right? So maybe a little bit of bias towards the New England Patriots here. How about Carolina at Atlanta? Carolina, 2.5-point favorites here at Circa. It is a juice 2.5, minus 120. Look-ahead line in this one was the Panthers. Let's see. Carolina was... Atlanta was a 1.5-point favorite. This is quarterback-dependent. Obviously, look-ahead line did not have Cooper Rush as the starting quarterback here in that game, so I will move along from Atlanta and Carolina. Cleveland at Tampa Bay. Here at Circa, Tampa Bay an 8.5-point favorite over the Browns. Look-ahead line in this one, Tampa Bay minus 6.5. So what has changed? Well, Baker turned the football over a bunch of times. The Bucs still, despite turning the football over, it seemed like on every possession, still with a great chance to win that game at the end. Defensively, let them down against the Bengals. And the Browns looked pathetic. Maybe the Browns just are pathetic. 8.5 is now the line. Overreaction? Maybe the right reaction. Moving on, Cincinnati at Houston. Houston, a 2.5-point favorite here at Circa. Early look-ahead line was Houston minus 2.5. So no adjustment on either of these teams. New Orleans at Baltimore. Baltimore, 8.5-point favorites here at Circa. Look-ahead line in this one was the Baltimore Ravens. Let's see. 7.5-point favorites. So a 1-point adjustment because why? Because the Ravens' offense looked incredible. Well, Zay Flowers is banged up now. A couple of wide receivers are hurt. But they looked unstoppable, right? This Jesse Minter defense looked great. And the Saints, were they, you know, almost come from behind to beat the Lions? But maybe the Lions' defense was just that bad? 1 point? It was already north of 7, so it's not that big of an adjustment, although 8 is becoming more of an increasing key number in the NFL because of the way that teams go for 2 now. You're down 2 touchdowns, you're down 14, you go for 2 after the first touchdown. So 8 is becoming just as important as the 7 is. So interesting, you go from 7.5 to 8.5 there on the Baltimore Ravens. We're going to get to more lines and more overreactions, plus week 2 trends coming up here in just a moment. I want to tell you guys, Fanatics Sports and Casino is the only sportsbook that rewards every bet. 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Paid endorsement. More overreactions from the look ahead lines, where we are fading the overreactions, the recency bias, and yes, week 2 betting trends. I'm telling you right now, there is a hold your nose bet that I have made here for week number 2. I don't know if you're going to want to tell me on it, but I feel really good about it. I do. I'll tell you about that bet coming up as we continue to preview week 2 NFL Sunday. Here on Cashing Out with me, Scott Seidenberg. 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
10: 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Talking week two of the NFL season. I like to call it Overreaction Week here in the NFL. We're going to give you some week two trends. Talk about the hold your nose ugly bet of the week that I have made that I will recommend to you guys. And coming up in about 15 minutes, we'll be joined by Hassan Khan from Time to Football. We'll get his favorite prop bets here for Week 2 NFL Sunday. Aaron Moore, our sports betting professor, joins us as well coming up here in just a few minutes. Okay, let's talk about the overreactions to the look-ahead lines to where we are now. We're going through the schedule. We still have a couple games to go through here on this Sunday. Philadelphia is at Tennessee here at Circa. The Eagles are a 7.5-point favorite. Look-ahead line in this one was Eagles minus 4.5. So let's think about this. Why a 3-point adjustment on the total? Not only is it a 3-point adjustment on the total, we have crossed through the 7. Think about how big that is. The look-ahead line was Eagles minus 4.5. Now it's Eagles minus 7.5. Can you lay 7.5? Maybe the Titans are that bad. Maybe that's what we saw in week number one. That Cam Ward still isn't it. We thought he wasn't ready to be an NFL quarterback last year, and maybe this year he still isn't ready to be an NFL quarterback. And maybe that Robert Saleh-led defense is not ready in week number one. I mean, if Geno Smith and the Jets can do what they did to them, maybe this is just a bad Titans team. People thought the Titans were going to take a jump this year. Maybe they're not. And if the Eagles wind up blowing them out here on Sunday, there's going to be a major market reevaluation here on the Tennessee Titans. Something to keep an eye on. Again, here at Circa right now, we have Philadelphia minus 7 over Tennessee. Okay, so 7.5 are at some other books. We're at 7. All right, so you're not going through 7, but you went from 4.5 to 7. Important distinction there. Vegas at the Chargers. Here at Circa, Chargers minus 6.5. Look ahead line, Chargers minus 8.5. Now, this is one where we've crossed through 7 the other direction. The Chargers went from 8.5-point favorites on the look-ahead to 6.5-point favorites. Why? Well, the Raiders looked competent. Then again, Raiders played a bad team, a really bad team. Some would say the worst team in the NFL, the worst roster in the NFL, in the Miami Dolphins. But the Raiders, with Kirk Cousins, looked okay. No Brock Bowers, no problem. Ashton Jeanty looked healthy. The defense got after the quarterback. And the Chargers and Justin Herbert looked bad. Now you have Ladd McConkey injured, and what is going on here with this Mike McDaniel offense? We thought the Chargers were going to look so great. Is this an overreaction? Is this a spot where you fade the overreaction and you bet on the Chargers? I don't know. I don't know if I can do it. Moving along, Jacksonville at Denver. Here at Circa, Denver a 3-point favorite. That's an important stance in the market because it's 2.5 at most other books. Look ahead line in this one, Denver minus 3. So no adjustment here. I think that is the right call. I think that's the right line. I think Denver is a very strong play, a very strong play, because everyone looks at how bad they looked, the historic rate of missed tackles that they had in week number one. By the way, it wasn't just Denver. You realize week one in the NFL this year had the highest missed tackle rate of any week in the regular season going back to 2018? Here's the exact nugget here. I'll give you the exact quote, because this was from Sumner Sports. So I want to make sure that I quote him properly here. Sean Syed tweeted out, 2026 week one, the fourth highest missed tackle rate of any individual regular season week since 2022. That's crazy. Why? No one's tackling anymore in the preseason. Starters don't play in the preseason. There's a limited amount of, padded practices and whatnot. So, missed tackles. And the Broncos were like the perfect example. They were the poster child for all the missed tackles. But I think everyone looks at Trevor Lawrence and the 4 touchdown passes and the Broncos' bad defense and wants to overreact. The market's correct. No overreaction needed. Washington at Dallas. Dallas a 4-point favorite here at Circa. Look ahead line on this. Dallas minus 4.5. Half a point adjustment. Why? Because the Cowboys' defense looked terrible. Maybe that one is warranted. Seattle at Arizona. Seattle a 4-point favorite at Arizona here at Circa. Look ahead line in this one. Seattle minus 10. This is quarterback dependent. Drew Lock in. Sam Darnold out. Drew Lock in. Also, Arizona looked very good. They upset the Chargers. And maybe Arizona's not as bad as we thought they were. I mean, I bet on Arizona last week. I told you here on this show, when talking about the Circa Survivor, that Arizona could pull the upset. Their offense is good. Jacoby Brissett is a competent veteran quarterback, and they have weapons. But maybe that's a big, big adjustment. Is Drew Lock that massive of a drop-off from Sam Darnold? Some would argue it isn't. Miami at San Francisco. San Francisco a 13-point favorite here at Circa. Look-ahead line was San Francisco minus 10.5. Now, is this an overreaction? Well, San Francisco beat the Rams in Melbourne. They beat the shortest odds to be win the Super Bowl in quite some time, the Rams, the best team of best teams. And they look good doing it. And then you have the Dolphins, who are the worst roster in the NFL, and got beat up by the Raiders. Is this field goal of an adjustment an overreaction? And then finally, Sunday Night Football, Colts at the Chiefs. Chiefs at Circa, a 6-point favorite, 6.5 elsewhere in the market. Look ahead line was 6.5, so no adjustment there. Giants at Rams on Monday night, by the way. 8.5 was the Rams on the look ahead. They're now 7.5-point favorites, actually down to 7 here at Circa. And again, is this an overreaction? I've heard more people talk about how the Giants are not only going to win the NFC East, but be a Super Bowl contender after week number one than any other overreaction across the NFL. I think it's a bit much. It's one game against a very bad defense in the Dallas Cowboys. Let's see how you do when you travel here to take on the Rams. Speaking of the Rams and the 49ers, we are seeing something this week that we have never seen before in NFL history. We've never seen teams play a game in Australia and then return home to play a game. Not just play a game in Australia and come home, but come home without a bye week. Yes, it's a little bit more than normal rest because they played on a Thursday, but still, you play in Australia, and then you come home. We've never seen it happen before. I actually think that the strategy by both teams was beneficial in one week and detrimental in the next week. I think the Rams going there the night before hurt them in the game in Australia in week number one. But I actually think it helped them. It helps them here in week number two. Because there's no adjustment period. There's no acclimation period. It's just they were affected. Their body clock stayed the same. They go to Australia. They play. They lose. Then they come home. Now they're still on regular body clock time. Whereas the 49ers going there a week early helped them. They got acclimated to the time change, the day change, and they were prepared for that one game against the Rams, and they won. But I think now it hurts them here coming home in week number two, because now the week that they're supposed to be prepping and getting ready and recovering and playing getting ready to play the Dolphins, too much time on recovery and reacclimation in this mini bye frame. So I think the strategy hurt the Rams in week one, but helps them in week two. Helped the 49ers in week one, but hurt them in week number two. And then you think about this. We have seen a history now of teams that play overseas, like the Europe games, and then come back without the bye week. And the majority of those teams are actually either tied or trailing in the fourth quarter of their ensuing games when they come back without the bye. And in fact, I saw, I think it was Evan Abrams, the Action Network had the trend out there. Those teams are like 42% ATS in the second halves. And so we've never seen a team come back from Australia, let alone come back from London without the bye. They came back from Australia without the bye. Plus, everybody saw how bad the Dolphins are. I think there is an overwhelming overreaction to how good the 49ers looked in week number one, how bad the Dolphins looked in week number one. Moving the line a field goal, I think, is way too much of an overreaction, especially when you consider we've never seen the Australia thing before. Look, there's no off-season for flavor, heartland quality, 100% American beef delivered right to your door. 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I'm Scott Satterberg, always on Twitter at ScottsOnAir. Coming up next, we will get to some NFL props as we will be joined by Hassan Khan from Time to Football here on Cashin' Out on VSIN, the Sports Betting Network.
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3: 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Hit us up on the network at VSiN Live. NFL Week 2 Sunday is upon us. We went through the look-ahead lines and talked about the overreactions, maybe, in the market based on the look-ahead lines and where we are now. We're going to talk about Week 2 betting trends coming up, things that I've noticed, how we can take advantage of recency bias when it comes to handicapping Week 2, my favorite week, personally, to bet in the NFL. But let's talk some player props, some analysis here. Joining us right now on the Progressive Guest Line from Time to Football, he is Hassan Khan on Twitter at Time2Football on X and Time to Football on YouTube as well. Hassan, thanks so much for joining us here on VSiN. So betting the NFL is simple, right? We just do touchdown parlays with the biggest name players, right?
5: Oh, absolutely, yeah. Why not throw the eight-leg parlays in there, bet a dollar to try to win 3,000? Let's do it.
3: I mean, it hit in week number one, right? Every big-name player scored in week number one. Every big-name player on Thursday scored, so it's as simple as that. I'm joking, of course, but really not, because it did cash in week number one. Let's talk about some props here in week number two. First off, just in general, what do you look for here in week number two of the NFL season? Are you going still off of a lot of your priors coming into the season, or are you focusing a lot on what we saw in week one games?
5: A little bit of both, but you kind of nailed it when you were giving that little introduction there. There's a lot of overreactions to week one, and week one is probably one of the more rustiest weeks in the NFL. I mean, last week was an anomaly, to be honest with you, just the fact that it was, I think, the highest scoring week one in NFL history, if I'm not mistaken. But yeah, you can take advantage of that, because you can look at some players that did well and then be like, okay, well, some people are betting against that or going along with the flow, but then it's like, hey, not so much, you know, kind of play into it, look into the teams. It's kind of really difficult. I would, me personally, just stick with my priors to the season, because week one is just all over the place, which is a lot of the props I'm going to be talking about here here tonight.
3: So let's talk about a couple of props here, and we'll start with the Chicago Bears, who obviously put up 55 points here in week number one. Everybody's talking about the scoring. Ben Johnson says not only do they want to be the highest scoring team in the league, they want to be the highest scoring team ever. They go up against the Minnesota Vikings and that Brian Flores defense. What do you like in this game?
5: Well, the thing about the Bears is, yeah, you nailed it. Ben Johnson wants to be the highest scoring offense in NFL history. When I watch the Vikings play the Packers, that defense, it's tough, but it's tough in the run defense. Passing, yeah, given there was some garbage time trying to come back for Jordan Love and the Green Bay Packers, but Love passed for 387 yards against that Vikings defense. And when I look at the line, specifically when you're talking about betting, player props, Caleb Williams, I was monitoring this line, the passing yards, since Wednesday, and it was down at 220.5. Then it slowly creeps up to 225.5, and now it's at 228.5. So it's slowly going up. And I'm actually taking the over on Caleb Williams to get over 228.5.

0: 5 passing yards. Against the Vikings defense, like I said, just put up or gave up 387 yards. Caleb Williams put up 269 yards against the Carolina Panthers last week. I mean, the only way that the Bears can move the ball against the Vikings defense is not going to be through DeAndre Swift or Kyle Manungai. It's going to be through Caleb Williams in that passing game.
1: Any concern as to, like, the way that Brian Flores has played mind games with Caleb Williams over his first couple of seasons? You know, Caleb's so concerned about the cover zero blitz, right? It's all he talks about. But yet, in week one last year, Brian Flores didn't blitz him, you know? And then in later in the week, in what was it, you know, midway through November, then he came after him in, like, every snap. And I just feel like there's mind games here between Brian Flores and Caleb Williams where, you know, maybe it's going to look like it did maybe in week number one, where he drops back in coverage and dares him to kind of dink and dunk against him.
0: Yeah, I mean, Brian Flores is known for blitzing. I mean, that's what caused them or helped them come back against that awful performance by the Green Bay Packers defensive or offensive line last week. But we've seen this since Caleb Williams' days at USC. He is just known to escape the pocket or just kind of hold onto the ball for way too long. But he could just make these miraculous throws, throwing across his body, throwing downfield, just have this beautiful amount of accuracy. And I think in year three now, it's starting to click for Caleb Williams, and having a second year under Ben Johnson, it's starting to click a little bit more. So, yeah, you're going to have that pressure. But if I had to pick whether he's going to pressure Caleb Williams or not pressure, I think he's going to stick to his plan and just continue to pressure, do what Brian Flores does, but I don't think that's too much of a concern.
1: Mind games, that's all I'm saying here. Let's see, do you like laying it with the Bears, or are you taking the? What do you think about the spread in this one?
0: Yeah, I'm keeping the Bears, -4.5. I mean, Carson Wentz, Kyler Murray's going to be out this game, and last week, again, it's week one, so you can't take that into account. You never know what's going to happen, but I like the Bears at home, -4.5. I don't think the Vikings are going to keep up. Justin Jefferson might have a good game. That's awesome. But that passing attack is ruthless. I think it's one of the better ones that we've seen probably in the last decade or so.
1: Hopefully for my fantasy team, Colson Loveland gets involved this week, as he was a no-show in week number one. Let's move on to a couple of other games and teams. The Jacksonville Jaguars, Trevor Lawrence threw for 4 touchdown passes in week number one. Now he goes up against the Denver Broncos, who were playing flag football last week because they didn't want to tackle anybody. I guess they thought that, you know, just flag football or two-hand touch was the way that you got a player down. But Brian Thomas Jr. is kind of the odd man out here in this rotation. Everyone's talking about Parker Washington, but you think this could be a bounce-back game for Brian Thomas Jr.?
0: Well, I'd be careful how you word yourself, because bounce back may not be absolutely correct, but I do believe it's going to be a little bit better. So Brian Thomas is going against Patrick Surtain, PS2. So that's the kind of, I want to ease off a little bit and go in the direction of Parker Washington. Washington is going to be playing in the slot. He's going to be lined up against Jaquan McMillan, who's obviously a great, talented nickelback. But the thing is, even though Parker Washington might get his 4 or 5 receptions, Brian Thomas last year against the Denver Broncos, when he was injured, when Parker Washington already had his rise, he still had 2 receptions in that game. Last week, he had 40 yards receiving, 3 receptions, Brian Thomas did, and that was pretty early on. Then he got hurt, banged up his shoulder, was taken out of the game, and at that point they were up 24-0, so there's no need to really play him that much. So having 3 receptions in the first 2 quarters or so kind of tells me, yeah, the training camp reports, what we've been hearing about Brian Thomas having this bounce-back season, maybe not as good as his rookie season, but being heavily involved with the Jaguars offense, 3 receptions, when he had 2 receptions last year against the Broncos, I mean, I'm going to bet the over.
1: Listen, Parker Washington, again, when everybody's talking about one player, I think it's always smart to kind of pivot and go with somebody else on that team. We're talking to Hassan Khan here, joining us here from Time 2 Football. I'm Scott Seidenberg. This is Cashing Out here on VSiN. Where else are you going here as far as a spread is concerned on this card here on NFL Sunday?
0: As far as the spread goes, I like the Green Bay Packers -3.5. I would assume that it would be a little bit less or would be in the favor of the Green Bay Packers a little bit more, maybe like a 4.5 or 5.5. Mm. But the fact that it's 3.5, I like the chances of that. I like the Green Bay Packers to bounce back. The Vikings defense, like I said, it's an anomaly. Brian Flores likes to rush. Maybe the Aaron Glenn and the Jets defense is going to take advantage of that. But I think Matthew Golden had a show out game last week. Christian Watson does Christian Watson things. This run game is going to be a little bit more involved. It's going to be a little bit more methodical, a little bit more balanced. So the Green Bay Packers over the Jets, -3.5. I like that.
1: Matt LaFleur, 5-0 ATS in week number two since the 2021 season. So you got to like that as a bounce back. And how about one more player prop here for anybody looking for maybe a flyer, whether it's a DFS type of play or if they're just looking to extend their player parlays, because we know that that's all the rage now.
0: Yeah, and real quick, I was just thinking about some games, about some spreads that I like. The Bengals are +2.5 against the Texans with that Nico Collins, so that might be something that you guys want to take advantage of. I think that Bengals defense is for real. But if you're talking about player props, one more that I really like, I'm going to give some kickers some loves. Eddie Pinheiro against the Miami Dolphins. So prior to this, I had kicking points as the over, 8.5 kicking points. Was his line. I wanted to take the over because it was 7.5 earlier, but then 8.5, it keeps on creeping up. Now I'm going down the direction of 2.5 extra points made. I'm taking the over of that because you got to think about it. That's 3 touchdowns. Are the 49ers going to score 3 touchdowns against the Dolphins? And if Eddie Pinheiro misses a kick, are the 49ers going to score 4 touchdowns? And Eddie Pinheiro makes 3 of those extra points. I like the chances against the Rams last week. He made 3 extra points and 2 field goals. Might have been 3 field goals if he didn't miss one. But the Dolphins are 6th worst in time of possession that they showed last week, and the 49ers are top 10 in time of possession. So the chances of the 49ers playing that field position game, getting into red zone territory, scoring touchdowns, I like a lot for Eddie Pinheiro.
1: I think Kalon Black could be in for a good game in that one as well. Maybe a little sneaky player prop there. Hassan, great stuff as always, man. Appreciate the time, and we'll be watching Time to Football and checking you out as we progress throughout the season.
0: Yes, sir. Thank you so much for the time, Scott.
1: There he is, Hassan Khan, joining us on Twitter at Time to Football. It's Cashing Out here on VSIN, the Sports Betting Network.
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15: 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NV Energy. 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
1: Scott Satterberg back here with you. This is Cashing Out on VSiN, the sports betting network, as we talk week two of the NFL season. Coming up at the top of the hour, we will get to our sports betting professor, Aaron Moore. He'll give us some of his favorite prop bets here. We'll also talk about the contest selections in the Circa Millions contest, Circa Survivor, Circa Grandissimo as well. Last week, obviously a historic week as the Chargers eliminated 30% of both Circa Survivor and Circa Grandissimo. I want to talk about week two betting strategies, something that I've been doing for the past couple of years, been tracking this. Wrote an article up on my website earlier this week, and I want to give you guys some numbers here to take advantage of in week number two. First off, the theme of week number two for me is the overreactions. I've mentioned it before. We are going to play against recency bias. So let's talk about what's been profitable in week number two of the NFL season. Going back to the start of the 2021 season, what has been profitable in week number two? Overall, since the start of 2021, underdogs have been profitable in week number two. Dogs in week two, 44-30-4 against the spread. That is 59.5% ATS since the start of 2021. If all you did was blindly play the dogs, you're crushing it. 60% ATS. But now let's break it down by different categories. And we'll start with the bounce back. Let's talk about 0-1 teams. Teams that lost in week number one and then are listed as an underdog in week number two. Obviously, that means the market is against those teams because they lost in week number one. So, no one likes you. You lost. Those 0-1 underdogs in week number two, 26-17-2 against the spread since 2021. That is 60.5% ATS. When those 0-1 underdogs are on the road, even more of a reason to not like them, right? Not only are they 0-1, but so we don't like them, but now they have to travel, so we don't like them even more. How about those teams going 18-7-1 against the spread in week two? 72% covering by an average of 2.4 points per game. The idea here is that the market is overreacting to a bad performance in week number one. And maybe these teams are better than what we saw in week one, and they bounce back here in week number two. Here are your 0-1 underdogs. The Colts, Dolphins, Commanders, Saints, Browns, Titans, and Falcons. Now, the road underdogs, the 0-1 road underdogs, 72% ATS since 2021. Colts, Dolphins, Commanders, Saints, and Browns. Now, let's look at the other side. 1-0 teams the overvalued favorites, as I call them. Think about that. It's the exact flip of what we just talked about. The market overreacts to bad teams losing in week number one. The market also overreacts to, quote, good teams winning in week number one. Since the start of the 2021 season, 1-0 teams favored in week number two, 18-25-3 against the spread. That is 41.9% ATS. And when those 1-0 teams are at home in week number two, clearly the market loves them, right? You won in week number one. You showed us how good you are. You're at home in week number two. Of course you're going to crush it. Those 1-0 home favorites in week number two, 7-18-1 against the spread. 28% ATS. And they're failing to cover by 4 points per game, telling us the market overreacts to week one. Here are your 1-0 favorites. Chiefs, 49ers, Seahawks, Ravens, Eagles, Bears, and Bills. Your 1-0 home favorites, where this is the 72% ATS fade, like if you just bet against these teams, you're 18-7-1 ATS in the last 5 years. Chiefs, 49ers, Ravens, Bears, and Bills. Now, what about blowouts? How does the market react or overreact to blowouts, whether you win or lose? Let's look at the double-digit results. If your team lost by double digits in week number one, in week two, you're 19-10-2 against the spread. 65.5% ATS. Now, what about those teams that lost by double digits in week number one that are underdogs in week number two? That makes sense, right? Not all double-digit losses are created equal, but if you're a double-digit loss in week number one, the market's treating you as a bad team, you're an underdog in week number two, how do you do? How about this? 13-5-1 against the spread. Wow. Not only are you 13-5-1 ATS, but you're covering by an average of 2.8 points per game. Let's reverse it. What if you won your game by 10 or more points? If you won your game by 10 or more points in week number two, you're just 15-16 ATS. Nothing to write home about there. But when you're a favorite in week number two, so you won your game in week number one by double digits. Now the market loves you. You're favored here in week number two. Those teams are just 6-11 ATS since 2021. More data showing the market overreacts to blowout games. 0-1 teams that are coming off a 10-point loss, that would be Rams, Colts, Dolphins, Chargers, Broncos, Browns, Packers, Titans, and Panthers. Your 0-1 underdogs off of a 10-point loss, that's a 72.2% ATS trend backing these teams. Colts, Dolphins, Browns, and Titans. And your 1-0 favorites off of a 10-point win, which you're 69% just fading these teams, right? Chiefs, 49ers, Ravens, and Bears. And one other overreaction I will get to. I call this the reversal. This is when the market has a change of an opinion on a team. Now, sometimes it's schedule-based, and the one team that I'm going to talk to you about now is schedule-based because, heck, they were playing a good team in week number one. They're playing a bad team here in week number two. But think about this. When your team covers as an underdog in week number one, you're an underdog in week number one, and you cover. And now you're a favorite in week number two. That's a signal that the market has changed their opinion on you. You covered in week one as an underdog. Now you're a favorite in week number two. Those teams since 2021 have gone just 5-13 against the spread, failing to cover by 5.9 points per game. And when you win outright as a dog in week number one, and then you're favored in week number two, 5-9 ATS, failing to cover by 6 points per game. Pretty similar. How about when you're a win as an outright dog in week number one, and now you're favored by more than a field goal in week number two? Just 3-7 ATS, failing to cover by 8 points per game. That is a clear indication of recency bias. And there's only one team that fits that situation here this week. And it's also a team that is in a situation we've never seen before. And that is the San Francisco 49ers. They win outright as the dog in week number one. They are now a heavy 13-point favorite, 13.5-point favorite here in week number two. All the signs say that is a fade here in week number two. Plus, we've never seen it happen. We've never seen a team come back from Australia. One other team I want to talk about. How about comebacks, right? Do you fade teams that come back to win? If you come back in week number one from 10 points down to win your game, and then you're favored in week number two, those teams are just 1-4 against the spread. Wow. If you go back even further to the start of the 2012 season, you come from behind by 10 points to win in week number one, then you're a favorite in week number two, you're 5-11 ATS. That team, the Seattle Seahawks, playing against the Cardinals. But the Cardinals pulled a fluke upset, right? So we have to fade that team not so fast. Teams that pull an upset in week number one, winning outright as a 7-point dog or higher in week number two, they're 5-2-2 against the spread since 2012. Maybe the Cardinals are a play. Maybe. Going up against the Seattle Seahawks. We'll talk more about our plays here for week number two in the NFL. Talk about the contest selections as well. But coming up next, more prop selections from our sports betting professor, Aaron Moore. I'm Scott Seidenberg. It's Cashing Out here on VSiN, the Sports Betting Network.
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1: 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Coming up, we'll talk about the Circa contest selections. As we'll get into Circa Millions, the top five consensus plays, Circa Survivor, Circa Grandissimo as well. And then we'll get to our best bets here for NFL Week 2 Sunday. And I'll tell you why the popular opinion, well, dare I say opinion, how about the popular narrative is actually wrong when you look at the numbers. That's coming up here in just a few minutes. But right now, let's get to more prop bets as we welcome in our sports betting professor. He is Aaron Moore, joins us on the Progressive Guest Line. Aaron, thanks so much for joining us here on this episode of Cashing Out, Week 2 of the NFL season. And correct me if I'm wrong, but all we have to do in order to win our NFL bets is just bet every big-name player to score a touchdown, right? Because that's how it worked in Week number 1, and that's how it's going to work for every week of the rest of the season, right, Aaron?
27: Boy, if it was only that easy, Scott, we would be betting touchdowns upon touchdowns. And, you know, it is interesting because we talk about player props, and touchdowns are one of those very popular public plays, right, because it really does become the epicenter of attention. And you expect big-name players to score, right? It fits all particular logic. You do have to be really careful, though, when you look at the juice. It adds up. I'll give you one for this week. Omarion Hampton, he scored one last week for the Chargers. His number is about minus 180. And just think about, if somebody like him had 10, 12 rushing touchdowns or 10 or 12 touchdowns for the entirety over the season, that would be a really good season. But what about those other 6, 7 weeks he doesn't score a touchdown and you're playing this at minus 180? So it gets a lot of attention, but I think it's one of those prop bets you really have to focus on long-term, what the juice can do to you.
1: Yeah, exactly. When you look at, like, your implied probability, right, like, of your minus 180 wager, and you think about, like, how many times that has to have success throughout the course of an NFL season, and then you think about how many touchdowns the guy actually has over the NFL season, people don't realize you're getting robbed, like, of your money if you're doing this every single week. Yeah, are those weeks where, are there going to be weeks where, you know, Josh Allen scores two and every other big-name player scores two? Yes, it happens. Just like we had National Tight Ends Day a couple of years ago where every tight end scored. It happens. But you know something? The majority of the time, it doesn't. So just, you know, bet accordingly. Let's talk about some player props that you like here in week number two. You mentioned Omari and Hampton, so why don't we start with your Chargers in a bounce-back spot here in week number two against the Raiders. Are you expecting a bounce-back, and who are you expecting it from?
27: I do expect the Chargers to bounce back, and I think one of the takeaways from week one will be interesting, just on a side note, is I'm interested to see how Arizona plays. Was it a fluke, or is Arizona really, let's not say a legitimate team, but a close to legitimate team? So I do think the Chargers bounce back, and one of the plays I have in this game, Scott, are two, as they relate to Arondé Gadsden. I've got him over 1.5 receptions and over 16.5 yards. And we talk about player prop handicapping. I try to look at ways and find plays that the algorithm cannot account for. And if you look at this Chargers offense heading into a game, you expect them to bounce back. You expect them to have a little bit more familiarity with Mike McDonald. Well, Mike McDaniel, excuse me. Mm-hmm. With the offense, the Chargers are going to be without Keandre Lambert-Smith. They have a beat-up Darius Davis. There's a little bit of uncertainty about Ladd McConkey. So somebody has to fill those snaps first and foremost. And then you expect more snaps, more targets. And I think Gadsden is the one that's going to be the beneficiary here. With the Mike McDaniel offense during the preseason, there was very limited appearances by Gadsden, and there were accounts that he was in the coach's doghouse. He offers them a little bit more of offensive flexibility in terms of blocking and then releasing and going down and running some seam routes that McConkey might previously have run. So I don't think the algorithm can account for Gadsden having a bigger role. And if you look at it, I need him to get 2 receptions, need him to get 17 yards. I think he's going to be a pretty big part of this Los Angeles offense. So that is one of the plays I have for tomorrow.
1: I like it. I'm so curious to see what happens with this Chargers team, because are we just, you know, we just assumed that it was going to look good here with McDaniel. We assumed that it was going to be a blowout win in week number one. If they lose to the Raiders here in week number two, there has to be a serious reevaluation of this Chargers team. Like, okay, if they blow out the Raiders, maybe week one was a fluke, right? But if they lose to Vegas, now there's got to be like a serious reevaluation of this Chargers team. And maybe, you know, losing Minter is, you know, a big deal, right? And we'll see how that plays going into the rest of this season. All right, let's talk about another quarterback that faced a ton of pressure in week number one, and it didn't look great in the fourth quarter, but early in the game, it looked great. And that was Jordan Love of the Green Bay Packers against the Minnesota Vikings. How do you think Jordan Love and the Packers do against the New York Jets now this week?
27: Another handicap based on what the algorithm might or might not do. So last week, as you said, Scott, Love threw 42 times in that game where there was a lot of action, a lot of blitzing. And you have to expect now the number this week when Green Bay plays the Jets that it might be a little bit overinflated of what Jordan Love did last week. So I'm going to take his under 33.5 pass attempts here, thinking that the algorithm might be a little bit of an overreaction. And if you look at it, they're playing the Jets. The Jets are only a 3.5-point underdog. Maybe, just maybe, we're living in a world where the Jets can be competitive here. And if they are competitive and Geno Smith is an adequate quarterback, then we have to start thinking about time of possession for the Jets. I just don't see Green Bay chucking the ball around like they did last week. Mm-hmm. And you hope to say, I'm going to go against an inflated line based on the previous weeks. And if you look at Jordan Love's numbers last year, do they relate? You could be debatable. But he had a couple games where he threw over 40 times last year and then followed it up with some of his more limited pass attempts all season. So I'm taking Jordan Love under 33.5 pass attempts. I hope Geno Smith isn't throwing the ball to the other team and giving Green Bay extra possessions in this situation.
1: I've gone back and forth on this game so much. Like, I know a lot of people think, you know, the Jets look a lot better. Geno is competent, right? The defense, you know, is maybe better in year number two with Aaron Glenn. Matt LaFleur is 5-0 ATS in week number two since the start of the 2021 season. And if you look at that game, like, all right, maybe if he doesn't take the field goal off the board in the fourth quarter, maybe the Vikings don't score 22 unanswered points. If it's an eight-point lead, maybe it's a different game. I don't know. I've gone back and forth. I kind of want to lay it with the Green Bay Packers, Aaron. I kind of do. It's kind of where I'm falling here for this game. Talking to our sports betting professor, Aaron Moore, joining me, Scott Seidenberg here. It's cashing out here on VSiN. Give me another player prop that you like, maybe from the running back position. Who are you going with?
27: I'm taking an over here, and we talk about these props, Scott. I'd like to go under, but this is another over I'm taking. Justice Hill, over 12.5 receiving yards. I'm attacking this one not necessarily by looking at the algorithm, but trying to look at what happened last week and what you expect to happen this week with Baltimore. So you look at that game last week, Baltimore gave the ball a ton of times to Derrick Henry in that shootout against Indianapolis. As Henry gets a little bit older here, maybe these cut back a little bit in terms of his carries on a per-week basis. So I would expect after what Henry did last week and this New Orleans defense that maybe isn't going to be able to stop Henry all that much, so Justice Hill gets extra snaps just because Henry's getting longer runs and maybe there's a bigger opportunity for Hill to take the field. So I get him for 12.5 receiving yards. If it follows my plan here of Hill being on the field more, last week he had one catch for 10 yards. So if I can get Hill on the field just a few more times, you look at it, it's going to be a good opportunity for a guy that really only needs one catch to get that total. And it's not necessarily the greatest comparison, but last week New Orleans gave up 30 yards to Jahmyr Gibbs receiving. So maybe there's some issues there in terms of New Orleans covering somebody out of the backfield. So if Henry's carrying the ball a lot, perhaps that gets Justice Hill on the field a little bit more, and we know where his value is, and that's receiving out of the backfield.
1: I like it. I want to ask you about another running back receiving. What do you think about Bijan Robinson over 43.5 receiving yards? He obviously flew over this number in week number one, and if you look at week number one with Cooper Rush at quarterback, the Falcons had the second highest screen rate in the league in week number one behind the San Francisco 49ers, and you watch those practice videos where it looked like Jack Strand was the best-looking quarterback of all of them working out in the practice videos. Cooper Rush looked like a statue. Maybe he's a little bit banged up. Do you think it's going to be some dink and dunks here, and Bijan goes over 43.5 receiving yards?
27: I think you would have to look at that, Scott, because if you look at it, we put all these things together from a fantasy perspective. We don't really expect a lot from Kyle Pitts. We don't really expect a lot from Drake London. Somebody has to be Cooper Rush's main target, and that's Robinson. And there's another guy. You give him two or three catches, he can rip off 17-yard reception. So I think it's absolutely something in play because you think about it in general, where else is Atlanta going to get offense from besides dumping it off to possibly the best player in the league?
1: That's what I was thinking. I was like, I'd rather go over 43.5 receiving yards than the over 5.5 receptions, even though you get plus money at the 5.5 receptions, but it might only take two catches to go over 43.5 yards with Bijan, so maybe that's the way to attack it. Aaron, appreciate the time. There's his plays up on the board with the Rondé Gadsden two plays, Justice Hill, Jordan Love. And he actually likes the Bears in the NFC North. We are head-to-head there. Aaron, appreciate the time. We'll talk to you next week right here on Cashin' Out.
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1: Scott Satterberg here with you, cashing out on VSiN, the Sports Betting Network. My thanks to our professor, Aaron Moore, who gave us some prop bets in our last segment. I'll talk about some prop bets as well coming up. We'll get into the trench report, and I'll tell you why I'm taking the trench report here in week number two with a grain of salt. And then we will also go over our best bets, including the Hold Your Nose special that I teased earlier. And I also want to have some fun with some of the teaser cards here at Circa. I have one here in front of me, the reverse teaser card. And I want to talk about some of the alternate outcomes that maybe we could see here coming up on NFL Week 2 Sunday. But with the season underway, there's plenty of ways to win the Edge Boost Average Joe contest. It's broken into 5 week quarters, so you don't need a hot start to be in the mix. 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Let's talk about the Circa contests, and we'll get into the top five consensus plays in Circa Millions, as well as the Survivor and Grandissimo plays. We'll talk about Circa Millions first, where I had a 3-2 week number one. I thought I was going to go 5-0. Obviously not the case. The top five consensus plays did not have a good week in week number one. Let's see if it bounces back here in week number two. Your number one most selected entry, the Philadelphia Eagles -7 over the Tennessee Titans. 1,593 selections on the Philadelphia Eagles over the Tennessee Titans. And I'll tell you what the current market number is as well, because as always, you never want to play you can play stale lines, that's great, you always want to get that CLV, but you never want to play a line that is worse in the contest than it is in the market, because you can just play the number in the market, right? Because every entry is your implied $1,000 wager right now. So right now, Philadelphia Eagles here at Circa, a 7-point favorite over Tennessee, and they are the number one most selected entry in Circa Millions. Your number two most selected entry is the Houston Texans, -2.5 against the Cincinnati Bengals. This is one that I am on as one of my five selections as well. And here at Circa, Houston -2.5, -115. I understand no Nico Collins for the Houston Texans, but this is one where it is an 0-1 team that is in a bounce-back spot here against a team that might be a little bit overhyped based on their week one performance. You know, when you consider the Bengals beat the Bucks last week, and as good as Joe Burrow looked and everyone getting excited over the Cincinnati Bengals, that game was largely aided by the turnovers for the Tampa Bay Bucks. If you look at like the advanced box score, it was a lot different than what the actual final score was in that game. Turnovers are not sticky. You can't just assume that turnovers happen week to week or season to season, right? The expected points change for every possession. Every turnover not only takes negative points away from you, it adds points to another team. And if those don't happen, the game plays out completely different. Bengals win 33-27. The fact that they allowed the Bucks to score 27 on them and come from behind and make it a game, a little bit concerning here. The 24 points that they scored in the first half, aided by three consecutive turnovers, maybe doesn't exactly tell the story here. So we'll see if the Texans are in a bounce-back spot, and I think they are. I played them as well at -2.5. Your next most selected entry is another team in a bounce-back spot, and that is the Denver Broncos, -2.5 here at Circa. The Denver Broncos are now -3. So this is one where you get the half a point through the key number of three by playing the sale line in the contest. And this is one I bet early in the week on the Broncos, -2.5. You can still get -2.5 at some online books, but it is -3 here at Circa. And I think the Broncos are in a prime bounce back spot because they looked as bad as you can look in week number one. They did. The missed tackle rate was one of the highest missed tackle rates we've ever seen in an NFL game. That's pathetic in week number one. That has to be fixed here in week number two. We know it's a big home field advantage. You have Jacksonville now traveling to go play at elevation. The Jags, who got four touchdown passes from Trevor Lawrence in week number one. Does that performance show you how good the Jaguars are, considering their opponent, the Cleveland Browns, and Deshaun Watson? One of the worst teams in the NFL, maybe? I think maybe the Jags, not as good as what we saw in week number one. Broncos, not as bad as we saw in week number one. Perfect bounce-back spot here for the Denver Broncos. Your next most selected entry is close. The Tampa Bay Bucks, -8.5 over the Browns, and the Panthers, -2.5 over the Atlanta Falcons. Now, for the Bucks, they're playing that bad team in the Cleveland Browns. Right now, the line here at Circa is the Tampa Bay Bucks, -8.5. The line for the Carolina Panthers here at Circa, -2.5. So the same lines as we have in the contest. Obviously, for Carolina, they're playing against Cooper Rush. And Carolina, a little bit concerning, but they scored a lot of points against the Bears. Was that because Bryce Young and their offense was capable of scoring, or because the Bears' defense was not capable of stopping anybody? And then for Tampa, you clean up those turnovers, and this game could look a lot different. The game last week could look a lot different. Plus, it's the Baker Mayfield revenge spot here, and this could be the final game as starting quarterback for Deshaun Watson, because if he has another subpar performance, does Todd Monken really want to start Deshaun Watson at home in week number three? Probably not. It is somewhat of a softer landing to start Shedeur Sanders in week number three at home against the Carolina Panthers, coming off of, when you're 0-2 and Deshaun Watson's looked terrible in the first 2 weeks. So those are your top five most selected entries here in the Circa Millions contest. Again, the top five selections did not do well last week. Let's talk about Circa Survivor, where your number one most selected team, the San Francisco 49ers, 6,741 entries, that is 39.8% of the pool, is in on the San Francisco 49ers. Now, I have bet on the Miami Dolphins. Yes, I did. I'm also the guy that bet on the Cardinals last week. Did I take them on the money line? No. I wish I did. Did I take the Dolphins on the money line? No. Did I wish I did? Probably not. But if they win tomorrow, maybe I would wish I did. But no. I like the Cardinals to cover. The Dolphins to cover. I do. We've never seen a team come back from Australia before to play a football game. And we know that teams that travel from overseas, whether it's just Europe, just London, right, and then come back to play without a bye week, have all seemed to struggle, especially in the second half. Now, the 49ers, they went a week early to Australia to acclimate. I think that helped them in their one game in week one against the Rams. But I think it hurts them here in week two. I get it. The Dolphins have to make the cross-country trip. I get it. It's difficult for them to do that. But I think that this line is too high. I think the Dolphins can keep it close. I think they'll be scrappy in a bounce-back spot here in week number two. It is also a familiar system, if you will. Matt LaFleur, Jeff Hafley was kind of with that Shanahan tree. Remember, Jeff Hafley comes from the Matt LaFleur. He was the defensive coordinator in Green Bay, who also is a part of that Shanahan coaching tree, McVay coaching tree, all that similar, coaching things and all that stuff. Jeff Hafley was with the 49ers coaching their defensive backs before he became the head coach at Boston College, right? So, I mean, there's something there to being a part of that tree, knowing the Shanahan offense and maybe coaching and scheming against it and calling up his buddies. Maybe the Miami Dolphins have something here to go up against the 49ers. And then your second most selected team with also 6,061 entries, 35.8% of the pool, the Bucks over the Cleveland Browns. I think you're good there. Circa Grandissimo, your number one selection, the 49ers with 26 out of the remaining 49 entries, 100,000 per entry on the 49ers, 14 on the Bucks, 4 on the Ravens, 3 on the Eagles, 1 on the Chargers, 1 on the Rams. I should note, 42 no picks in Circa Survivor. That is $42,000 of dead money that goes right into the pool. I mean, it's ridiculous, but you know something? It happens. I'm always shocked at the no picks later in the season. I mean, I know it's still early, but week one, I can understand. 18 no picks in week number one. Maybe you came to Vegas in the summer. You signed up. You forgot to get a proxy. You didn't know that you couldn't make your picks on the app or whatever, and you're out, right? And now, week two, though, you won in week one. How do you not enter your picks here in week number two? Oh, my goodness. We'll talk about some alternate spreads coming up next year on Cashing Out with me, Scott Seidenberg, here on VSiN.
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3: Scott Satterberg back here with you, cashing out on VSiN, the Sports Betting Network, always on Twitter at ScottsOnAir and at VSiN Live. Want to have some fun here with week number two, NFL Sunday. I will go over my five circa millions selections, not close to the consensus, but some of the consensus. I am on the Minnesota Vikings at +4.5 as one of my selections. I'm on the Houston Texans -2.5, the Denver Broncos -2.5. And then I took the Cardinals +4 and the Dolphins +13. Those are my circa millions selections. Yes, I am holding my nose with the Dolphins, and I think the Cardinals are better than what people give them credit for. They look good. Again, I don't think it was a fluke in week number one. I don't think it was a fluke. I mean, this offense can score, right? And Seattle, you know, maybe coming from behind, took something out of them. We'll see. Drew Lock looked okay. Tough opponent. They did let New England, you know, like New England covered that game. Seattle got the win. Clearly, they missed Kenneth Walker, right? We'll see if we'll see how that one plays out. Maybe Seattle gets the win. Maybe they only win by a field goal. Maybe they only win by four, and I get the push. But I do like the points there with the Arizona Cardinals. I want to talk about, speaking of the contest here at Circa. So while I was down at the sports book, I picked up one of these teaser cards that they have here at Circa. But this isn't just any teaser card. This is the reverse teaser card. Now, some of you might be asking, what is a reverse teaser card, Scott? Well, quite simple. In a regular standard teaser, we talk about, moving a line by 6 points, right? And we always talk about you want to play the traditional Stanford Wong teaser. Stanford Wong wrote the book on sports betting. And the Wong teasers are 6-point teasers that move through the key numbers of 3 and 7. Okay. First off, teaser pricing here in Vegas and a majority of the sports books have completely changed over the years. It used to be standard -120 on a 6-point teaser. That was extremely profitable if you played your traditional Wong teasers, moving a 7.5-point favorite through the 7 and the 3 down to a 1.5, moving a 1.5-point dog up through the 3 and the 7 to the 7.5, right? Moving a 2.5-point favorite up through the 3 and the 7 and actually through the 8 now, because 8 is becoming an increasingly key number with 2-point conversions in the NFL. Those look pretty good. So I could get behind if somebody says, I would like to tease the Jaguars from 2.5 to 8.5, and I want to tease the Bengals from 2.5 to 8.5. I can get behind those. Those are traditional Wong teasers. The problem is you're not laying -120 anymore. You're laying -135, -134. Some of the best books out there might be -130. You also have to pay attention to your teaser pricing, right? You don't have to worry about it when you're doing half points, but let's say you take a 1-point, you take a 2-point dog, you make them an 8-point dog. Say lose the game by 8. What does your sportsbook rule say? Certain books, teasers are ties, push. Some of them, teasers, tie, loses. So always check out your sportsbooks to learn about your sportsbook rules. And the other lesson that I would give is because of the VIG now not being -120 anymore and it being -130 or -135, is don't ever tease down. Don't ever tease down. Now, people are saying, why? Like, I got the Philadelphia Eagles are a 7-point favorite. I could tease them down to -1. Why wouldn't I do that? Well, this is the math lesson behind why you wouldn't do that. If you're doing a teaser, okay, just a traditional standard 2-leg teaser,

0: and you were paying minus 120 for that standard two-leg teaser, each one of your legs was minus 280, okay? If you did a two-leg parlay of minus 280 and minus 280, that together, your payout is minus 120. But now, two teaser legs cost you more than minus 120. So the juice that you're laying on an individual teaser leg is greater than minus 280. It's closer to minus 300 or higher. If minus 300 and minus 300 is minus 129, minus 315 and minus 315 is minus 136. That's more closely aligned to what these sports books are charging you now. So a teaser now is essentially a two-leg parlay where each leg is between minus 300 and minus 315. Well, you love the Philadelphia Eagles. You think the Philadelphia Eagles are going to win their game against the Tennessee Titans, but you don't want to lay, you know, a teaser price. Well, you could just shop around and see if you can get a Philadelphia Eagles money line that's less than minus 315. You know, maybe it's out there, maybe it's not. But look for it. Shop around. There are different outs now with the PMs and all that stuff and the exchanges. There's different outs. So maybe there's a way to play the Philadelphia Eagles instead of instead of laying minus 315. Maybe you can get them minus 300. Maybe you can get them minus 275. I'm looking right now here at Circa, Philadelphia Eagles minus 3, where are we? Minus 330. So in that case, minus 315 is a little bit better than minus 330. But also what you have to factor in is you need a second leg to hit now. That's the problem with a lot of parlays that people don't understand. And when one leg hits, the second leg now becomes increasingly more expensive. You know, you can do your two-leg parlay, right? But let's say your first leg is minus 330, and let's say the Eagles win. Okay. And now you're waiting for the Rams, who were minus 320 on the money line. You're waiting for the Rams now to win. The problem is the Rams are no longer minus 320 because you've already won your Eagles bet. So now you need the Rams to win at a much higher price that you're risking to cash your parlay because you've already got one leg home. Teasers are it's an interesting dynamic now. That's all I'll say. It's an interesting dynamic. To me, I like to tease up and not tease down because I'd rather just shop for a money line price. And if you like the Eagles to win, just bet them on the money line. Just bet them by itself, minus 330. I understand there's some people out there that's like, I'll never lay that much juice. But when you do your teaser or your parlay, you are laying that much juice. You just don't understand it. But here at Circa, I found this card. Very interesting. It's called the reverse teaser card. And now what this does is it pushes the spread in the opposite direction. So let's say for the Green Bay Packers, instead of being a 3.5-point favorite, this line moves 7 points towards the Packers, meaning I can lay the Packers minus 10.5 instead of minus 3.5. Same thing, Bears, instead of minus 3.5, I can go minus 10.5. Or instead of plus 3.5 with the Jets, I can do minus 3.5 with the Jets. And the reason why you're going through all these crazy alternate numbers is because you get a higher payout, right? You're getting 25-1, 75-1, depending on how many legs you play. It's a fun little sprinkle. It's a fun thing. And I wanted to think to myself, what legs could I realistically see winning here out of these alternate spreads? I'm going to read you some of them. I mean, listen, if I played, some of these, you could have some pretty interesting results over the games, right? I mean, on Thursday, right, the Buffalo Bills, they won 41-31. You could have had, this teaser card had 11.5. But let's say it was minus 9.5. Okay, Bills covered the 9.5. So how about this? Let's go through some numbers here. Packers minus 10.5, Jets minus 3.5. What's more likely to happen? Packers right now are a 3.5-point favorite at the Jets. Is it more likely that they win by double digits, or is it more likely the Jets win by north of a field goal? Same thing for the Bears-Vikings. Bears minus 10.5 or Vikings minus 3.5, what's more likely? How about the Patriots minus 11.5 or the Steelers minus 2.5? I actually think if the Steelers win that game, it's going to be by a field goal or more, right? I think that could be a likely result. I think the Steelers could win against the Patriots. How about the Bucks minus 15.5? Well, if the Bucks beat the Browns, they probably blow them out, right? They're 8.5-point favorites. Maybe they win by 3 scores. That's pretty interesting. Texans minus 10.5. Bengals minus 3.5. Ravens minus... Do the Ravens blow out the Saints? Ravens minus 15.5 against the Saints? Do the Eagles blow out the Titans? Philly minus 14.5? Some of these alternate spreads are pretty interesting. I'm curious to see if I want to dive in on one of these. And if I do, I'll tell you my selections coming up next. Look, football's back. You don't want to head through another season without VSiN Pro, guys. Become a VSiN Pro subscriber today. 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
0: Scott Satterberg back here with you, cashing out on Visa, the sports betting network. So I am going to fill out this alternate teaser card, and here are the three bets that I did. By the way, 3 for 3 pays out 25 to 1 on my payout. All right, 25 to 1, nice. Should I get more? You know, if I played this at a sports book with the alternate spreads, probably. But you know what? I'm doing a little sprinkle and having some fun here. Here are the three alternate spreads I did. Steelers -2.5 against the Patriots. And if the Steelers win by a field goal. Okay? They're 5.5-point dogs. If you win by a field goal. I like Steelers -2.5. Okay. The next alternate spread I did was Bucks -15.5. Maybe the Browns are just that bad. And if the Bucks blow them out, maybe they blow them out. They win by 20 points. You know, maybe it's a similar score like what we saw last week with the Browns getting embarrassed by Trevor Lawrence and the Jacksonville Jaguars. Maybe it's just like that with the Tampa Bay Bucks. Plus, it's the Baker Mayfield revenge game, right? 34-10 was the final score last week. Similar score. I'll take it here with the Bucks over the Browns. And then I did the Philadelphia Eagles -14.5 against the Titans. Why not? They're a touchdown favorite over the Titans. Maybe Cam Ward is just that bad. Maybe Vic Fangio and this Eagles defense gets after him, a couple of turnovers, and the Eagles, who allowed the Commanders to backdoor against them, scored late to hold on to win 24-22. Jalen Hurts with 3 touchdown passes, a lot of criticism on that new Sean Mannion offense last week. Maybe this is an opportunity to run up the score here for the Philadelphia Eagles and this Sean Mannion offense. And, you know, maybe there's something there. Maybe there's something there. By the way, here's what I'm curious about. So it wouldn't be last year because Robert Saleh got axed early on, right? But let's see. Sean Mannion, who was with the Rams last year, right, as their, passing game coordinator? Is that what he was? He was or the quarterback's coach, right? He was an offensive assistant with the Packers so he's the LaFleur coaching tree. Which, by the way, the LaFleur-Sala connection is very strong. They're like best friends. So if anybody knows about, you know, there's certainly familiarity, I guess you could say, between LaFleur and Sala, and maybe Mannion being an assistant with the Packers, maybe that has something to do there. Remember when Sala got fired before he became the DC once again with the 49ers, he actually went and became a defensive consultant for the Green Bay Packers, where, you know, Sean Mannion was an offensive assistant. So who's got the edge there? Curious to see. Why do I say that? Because Sean Mannion is now the OC of the Philadelphia Eagles, who are playing against Robert Saleh and the Tennessee Titans coming up here tomorrow. I want to talk about some of my best bets. I already gave out the plays that I'm in on the Circa Millions contest. I'm on the Houston Texans, -2.5. I understand no Nico Collins, but this is a bounce-back spot for them that I want to buy into. I am on the Denver Broncos in a bounce-back spot as well. But here's something interesting with that Denver Broncos game. Bo Nix to throw an interception, +115. That's a sneaky, sneaky play. I was looking at some NFL next-gen stats, and I saw this as it pertains to that game between the Jaguars and the Broncos. The Jaguars have used cover 6 at the second highest rate in the NFL since the start of last season. And Bo Nix, in his career, has averaged 5.9 yards per attempt, a 41.9% success rate, and a 10.9% explosive pass rate against cover six in his career, all three numbers below his career averages against all other coverages. Also, the Jaguars have used zone coverage on 80.4% of dropbacks since the start of last season. That's the seventh highest rate in the NFL. Bo Nix, against non-blitz zone coverages, has thrown 16 interceptions, the fifth most of any quarterback in the NFL against non-blitz zone coverages. So maybe Bo Nix throws an interception here against the Jacksonville Jaguars. Give me Bo Nix to throw a pick at plus 115. I mentioned Bijan Robinson to go over his 43.5 receiving yards for the Atlanta Falcons. Last week, the Falcons, with Cooper Rush at quarterback, had the second highest screen percentage rate in the entire NFL, behind only the San Francisco 49ers. So more screen passes, dump offs here for Bijan Robinson against the Carolina Panthers, I expect to see here this week. So it only takes, I don't like his receptions prop. I don't want to go 5.5, but I think it might take two catches for him to go over this number. So give me a shot here on Bijan Robinson over 43.5 receiving yards. Other props and angles that I like here, I think I love the Minnesota Vikings. That's my favorite bet of the week, is the Minnesota Vikings here. And I know we had a guest on earlier that was all on Caleb Williams to go over his passing yards. I'm actually going to contradict that, and I'm going to go under Caleb Williams' passing yards. His passing yards right now, I'm seeing at, let's see, 229.5. I'm going to go under. Caleb Williams, in both games last year against the Minnesota Vikings and Brian Flores, with Ben Johnson as his quarterback, as his coach, right? He went under this number in both games. And if you look at the four times that the Minnesota Vikings have played against Caleb Williams, and I'm talking about, obviously I'm talking about Brian Flores' defense going up against Caleb Williams. We know about the heavy blitz rate last week. Crazy. What was it? 87% of the dropbacks were blitzes last week. Insane. I think a lot of that, not only was it, you know, the way that they dominated that fourth quarter, but also they realized that there was no rushing attack for the Green Bay Packers, so they just went after the quarterback, especially late in the fourth quarter when the Packers were playing in come-from-behind mode. It was also at home, right? The crowd noise at U.S. Bank Stadium, all that stuff. Get this. Brian Flores has played mind games with Caleb Williams throughout his career, and I think last week's film with that enormously high blitz percentage was just another mind game. In four games against Caleb Williams, Brian Flores has blitzed him at 44.4%, 60%, that's high, 40.9%, and then one game of 77.8%, which is crazy high. He has alternated. He has blitzed him. He has not blitzed him. He has blitzed him. He has not blitzed him. The two games in which Brian Flores has not blitzed Caleb Williams were both on the road at Soldier Field. And I think there's something to that. At home, on the turf, with the crowd noise, you go after him. On the road, on the grass, outdoors, you drop back in coverage and you dare Caleb Williams to beat you. And guess what? He hasn't. Last year, under this number in both games against the Minnesota Vikings. For all the love about Ben Johnson and this offense, for all the love about Caleb Williams, Brian Flores has outsmarted him in the four games that they've played against each other. I'm going, not only Minnesota Vikings are my best bet in this game, plus the 4.5, but I'm going Caleb Williams under 229.5 passing yards for my best prop bet in that game. Tomorrow morning, you can start your day with the Pro Football Tailgate Show. with Mitch Moss and Paulie Howard at 9 a.m. Eastern Time, followed by VSiN's Countdown to Kickoff with Stormy Buonantony and Jonathan Von Tobel. I'm sure they'll talk about Bill Belichick. Live Bet Sunday comes your way at 1 p.m. Eastern Time. It's all coming up right here on VSiN, the Sports Betting Network. I'm Scott Seidenberg. You can always hit me up on Twitter at ScottsOnAir. ScottsOnAir. I will be back with you on Live Bet Sunday coming up tomorrow at 7 p.m. Eastern Time. Real quick before I leave you, my trench report for week number two, I take with a grain of salt because my numbers are based only on 1 week's performance. But your biggest mismatches, 49ers over the Dolphins, not surprising. Jets over the Packers, again, it's only week one and the Packers look bad because of the way that the Vikings blitz them. Raiders over the Chargers, I throw that out too. The Raiders played the Dolphins last week. Jaguars over the Broncos, it's because the Broncos couldn't tackle last week. And then the Vikings over the Bears, well, that one I agree with because the Vikings do own the trenches against the Chicago Bears, and that Bears defense was terrible. Once again, I'm Scott Seidenberg, and hit me up on Twitter at ScottsOnAir. The trench report will get sharper with more data. I'd say 4 weeks into the season, we will have real concrete data to go off of where we can start taking advantage in the betting markets. And I will be back with you tomorrow on Live Bet Sunday. We'll preview Sunday Night Football. We'll live bet the games together, and we'll cash together here on VSiN, the Sports Betting Network.
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1: 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I'm John Hansen of FantasyPoints.com. The program, as always, is produced by Mr. Michael Cohen. Big show today, college football this weekend, plus, of course, the National Football League. We'll break down Thursday night football. Very successful night, I'm happy to report. Very, very profitable. We'll break it all down. Thank God for both teams in a national televised game for the first time this year. We had three tries and we failed in terms of both teams having viable offenses, and the results reflect that, absolutely. So we'll move onward, though, in segment number two. We'll catch you up on all the latest injuries. Some big news, Zay Flowers returning to practice today. That is a major, major development, but we'll do that, too, in this segment. And then we'll take a break and come back with my leans for week number two. I love all my picks, even the leans, but I'm trying to pull back from the number of official plays, and hopefully that works out. But I'm feeling really good about everything that I have on the docket here today, including three touchdown props as well, which we'll get to in segment number two. We were plus 450, I believe, on tutty props. Last Friday, we hit the plus 400 Devon Zelay and the plus 350 Malik Willis, so that was pretty good. I do have some lesser payouts here, some more likely touchdowns, quite frankly, averaging about plus 200 on the tutties. Segment number three, our guy, Josh Chevalier. Everybody's on fire at FantasyPoints.com. The grinder, Tom Brawley, and Josh Chevalier, solid 3-2. Last week after a 4-1 week in week number one. He did get that Jeremiah Smith prop right. Boy, did he look unbelievable in that game last week. I watched the whole thing. Then we'll pop out my props and a best bet. Yeah, that's it. No special for the Sunday, but we do have a best bet. We didn't win the best bet last week. In fact, Colston Loveland goose-egged our asses, but when your best bet is the number one receiver for an offense that scores 59 points, you're probably on the right track. That was just a very unusual occurrence. Well, let's take a look at Lions and Bills takeaways. And, well, takeaways were we did well. We had two leans. Amon-Ra, St. Brown, 79.5 at minus 113. I wasn't even worried, quite frankly, after that slow start. He's just unbelievable. You know, it's a rare occurrence of an offense where every single week they have to get the ball to Amon-Ra. And they do pretty much every single week. And he is one of the rare players who can handle that kind of pressure. I mean, he's amazing. 9 grabs for a 142. 2 touchdowns. He's got 4 on the season. I'm feeling great because I was really high on Amon-Ra. I had him ranked at 5 overall. I was very high on him. When you look at like the true alpha receivers, to me it was only Ja'Marr Chase, Amon-Ra, JSN, and that's and Puka, and of course Puka. That was it. End list. And so far, so good with Amon-Ra. How about that Keon Coleman call? The grinder had it first, but when I looked into it, I was absolutely feeling it. That was an easy win. What I should have done for the special, we didn't get the special, but when you look at when you watch the game, you're like, yeah, that was a pretty damn good call. Because didn't know that DJ Moore would get hurt, but Keon Coleman was involved even before DJ Moore got hurt. Man, big game, 6 for 63, a viable waiver wire pickup. And by the way, early in the game, he caught a ball in the red zone. He was one tackle away from turning around and running that puppy right in for the score. And I did say on yesterday's show that I was envisioning a big air yards play to a guy streaking wide-ass open, and I thought it might be Keon Coleman, but it was, in fact, Josh Palmer. But how about our guy, Dalton Kincaid? That was my Thursday night special on SiriusXM Thursday morning for fantasy purposes. We went with Cam Coleman for the betting purposes, but he absolutely crushed. He looked unbelievable, catching 7 of 8 targets for 95 and the tutty. And shout out to our guy, Nick Bakai. He called it. I was thinking about it, but I'm like, I don't want to steal it. Because we did confirm on this very program, by the way, last year with, I believe, Sal Capaccio, the beat writer. I hope I pronounced that name right. But last year he came on the show and I kind of opined my theory, having met Josh Allen and Dawson Knox. I'm like, I bet you these guys are boys. And they're like, yeah, they're like best friends. So, you know, he threw him a bone. And that's what Troy Aikman pointed out on the broadcast. So keep that in mind when you're looking at anytime touchdown props for Mr. Knox, because it's like Fort Knox in the red zone with his bra. Josh Allen always looking for him. We also got it right with, we got everything right. We swept it 6-0 on all the props. But how about Jahmyr Gibbs? I talked about his role in the passing attack, exactly what I thought. Only 52 yards rushing. He did look good on some runs for sure, but he didn't get the volume as expected, and he hit that prop by halftime. That was a beautiful thing. 6 grabs for 68. I said on yesterday's show, in these games where they don't necessarily establish the run, Jahmyr Gibbs is averaging, I think it was like 6.8 catches per game, and he got 6. Almost regret not playing a Sammy Laporta prop, but I was high on Laporta this summer. The problem there was a little worried about the offensive line. The right tackle was out, so sometimes a tight end like Laporta, you might be needed to block a little bit more. And, hey, shout out to my guy, even though he's been terrible this year, Isaac Tesla, because Isaac Tesla, on the strength of that 20-yard grab on fourth down, got us over the hump on Jared Goff's completions. I felt very strongly, and I said this on yesterday's show, I thought that Jared Goff was going to play very well, and he did. 26 of 38. Everything went down like we expected. The only thing I didn't necessarily expect was Josh Allen running all over the place, but you cannot hold Superman down. What an offense in Buffalo right now. Hopefully DJ Moore will be healthy. So that's it. That's a wrap on everything, but continue to start your Lions. Jared Goff's going to sling it all over the place. Great schedule. Jahmyr Gibbs is a beast. And the only other comment I have on the game last night, and I know it was a tough go, but I did not go in on J-Mo Williams. I am telling you right now, trade for Jameson Williams. He's in like this little rough patch right now, but they're cooked without him. Amon-Ra can only do so much in Laporta, and they don't really have anybody else. So I do really, truly think that better days are ahead for J-Mo Williams. So get ready, because he's going to be on our players to trade and trade for later. Quite frankly, he was on this pass list, but I'll keep going back to that well, because it's only a matter of time until J-Mo starts heating up. Real quick, let's take a look at some of the injury updates coming down the line. Ian Rappaport reporting that it will, in fact, be Cooper Rush to start week 2 against the Panthers. I was looking at a Drake London prop. He's got a great schematic matchup. But I'm a little worried about J.C. Horn on the other side, and I'm really worried about Cooper Rush, so forget that. As we mentioned, Zay Flowers returned to practice on Friday. I know our guy Tom Brawley likes the under on Lamar. I totally see it, but I didn't want to mess around with it in case Zay Flowers did play, and it looks like he's trending toward playing. Nico Collins not spotted at Friday's practice. I would not look at any of the other receivers. You know, if I'm doing anything, I'm doing unders on like C.J. Stroud. Joey Porter, ESPN reporting that Joey Porter, basically I'm paraphrasing, may never put on a Steeler uniform again. That's not good for them. Good news for the Pats this week. Our guy Adam Schefter reported that D.J. Moore suffered a shoulder injury that the doctors do not consider serious. He does have a chance to play next week against the Chargers, but it is not a lock. Aaron Donald hopes to play against the Giants. As a Cam Scatabut owner, I hope he doesn't. Joe Burrow, he is going to play in week 2, dealing with some back tightness. Trey McBride back at practice. They'll need him this week against Seattle big time. No Chigakonkwo. That should mean more targets for Stephon Diggs, George Kittle, limited on Thursday, might pull back from using them. I don't think they'll need him much to beat the Miami Dolphins. Kalon Black added to the injury report Thursday. That bodes well for the Christian McCaffrey over the rushing prop. Brian Thomas, limited still. He's going to see a lot of Pat Surtain, so forget that. R.J. Harvey with a hamstring, limited still. Chris Olave left practice as a precautionary measure on Thursday with a hamstring. I don't like Olave that much this week, especially with the injury. DeAndre Swift and Kyle Manungai did return to practice, and Ladd McConkey is still working off to the side. So today is a huge day for Ladd McConkey. I still like the Chargers to bounce back. And if they don't have Ladd McConkey, then I would absolutely look at Quentin Johnston props. I looked at him this morning, but it's kind of off the board, I guess, waiting for Ladd. When we return, let's turn our attention to some of my leans for week number two. And we'll also take a look at a few touchdown props that I'm into. But first, season is underway. There's still plenty of ways to win the Edge Boost Average Joe contest. It's broken into five-week quarters, so you don't need a hot start to be in the mix. 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
1: All righty, welcome back to a Friday edition of Prop Points here on VSiN. I'm John Hansen. Josh Chevalier of Fantasy Points College Football. He is, I believe, 7-3. On the season so far. Great start by him and the team over at Fantasy Points College Football all over it. So stay tuned for some winning selections coming at you in about 15 minutes. But now it's time for my leans and some tutty props. We wanted to pop out some leans this year as opposed to making them official plays just because I wanted to give out more plays. But I wanted to be more selective with my actual props. Week one was not great, but we're off to a great start. But this week, I mean, I am really selective on these props, and I feel really good. And that includes these leans. We'll start with Javonte Williams, over 74.5 rushing yards at minus 115 on DraftKings. Cowboys are 4.5-point favorites. Since the start of last season, Javonte averages 18 DraftKings fantasy points per game in wins. That would rank as the RB5. So you feel good about that. Obviously, he should get volume. The Commanders got rocked on zone concept runs last week, giving up 6 yards per carry. And since the start of 2025, Javonte is a real solid 4.7 yards per carry with a 59.3% success rate on those zone runs. He dominated the backfield last week, as expected. Malik Davis on IR. DC gave up the 12 most adjusted yards before contact dating back to 2025. Third most rushing yards per game. Now, Saquon Barkley was a little lame in this matchup, but he would have hit the prop. He got 83 yards in the game. And by the way, Javonte in this matchup last year had 32 carries for a $170. So I feel good about Javonte. I also feel pretty good and kind of glad I didn't make it an official pick because it looks like Zay Flowers is trending toward playing. Didn't know that when I submitted this. But I still like Mark Andrews in this game. Over 4.5 receptions. Looked a little sluggish last week, although he was active. So I think he'll be busy and needed, even if Flowers goes. Because if he does, I'm not sure we're going to get a full go from Zay Flowers. This is plus money, too. At plus 114. The Saints, by the way, it's going to be, now it's a great schematic matchup for Lamar, which is good in general, but the Saints are stingy on the back end and in terms of wide receivers and, you know, up against single high safeties, which again is a good schematic matchup for Lamar. It's good for Andrews as well against single high looks compared to two high. He sees a 155% boost to his yards per route run when facing single high. That is the 10th best among 10 qualifying tight ends dating back to the start of 2025. For what it's worth, I'm not going to do the touchdown prop, but I mean, it's probably because the odds aren't that great, but it's a good play. Since the start of last season, he has commanded double the end zone targets as anyone else on the roster. And the only player to receive an end zone target last week was Jacoby Lane, and he's on IR. Andrews also commanded a 33% target share once Zay Flowers left last week's game. Again, Zay may play, but I'm not sure he's going to be like full go, especially with an inferior opponent that they could probably beat, you know. They could just bench Derrick Henry for a half and probably win that one. Christian McCaffrey, I know the grinder is in on this one and only helps the case that Kalon Black was just added to the injury report. I was definitely sneaking Kalon Black. There was a time, I used to call it the blowout reach, when you could use a number two running back in a blowout and expect him to get volume you know, late to close out the game. And it always, almost always worked. And then like a flick of a switch about 10 years ago just stopped. It just completely stopped. But I loved it when I had it. But for this one, we'll go with the actual starter because the number is very good. 58.5 rushing yards. We'll go over that for CMC. Once again, he did look shot out of a cannon, especially in that second half. He had some of the most explosive runs I've seen him for 2 years. And I'm the guy who said he looked like a fullback all year last year. Although, I still think I'm probably going to win my Christian McCaffrey under. I think it's a 995.5 because of Kalon Black and because they do want to pull back from the utilization of CMC, which is smart to keep them fresh, and they love Kalon Black. So it's looking good here with the Niners 13.5-point favorite. McCaffrey averages 27 fantasy points per game dating back to the start of the season in wins. Miami allowed the seventh most rushing yards last year. And then last week, Ashton Jeanty ran all over him, 23 carries for 102. And Mike Washington, by the way, added 7 carries for 41. So that was kind of what I was thinking with Mr. Kalon Black. We also have an under that we're going to do. We got to get at least one under. It's not November yet, but keep in mind when things start, I think we're looking good right now offensively, and we probably will for another month and a half. But as we learned last year, November comes, guys get a little tired, a little bit beat up. They don't necessarily see the light at the end of the tunnel. That's what November is all about. And we had, I think we were 70% on like 20, 30 plays in the under last year. We're going to go under on Jordan Love, under 257.5 at minus 114. Didn't like what I saw last week from Love. Granted, it was Flores and the Vikings defense, but Love knows him well. And he was completely consumed. O-line is a mess. It's a less than ideal schematic matchup for him. Cam Ward only got 140 yards in the matchup last week, for what it's worth. And it's really a mediocre schematic matchup for all their receivers, other than Jaden Reed, who, you know, didn't do anything last week. He kind of underwhelmed. You got Tucker Kraft, you know, kind of still a little bit on a pitch count. So, I mean, I don't think Love's going to get shut down. He'll probably hit 200, but I don't think he's hitting 258 in this game. Let's pop in 3 touchdown props. We'll start with Garrett Wilson. Anytime touchdown at plus 190. I have more on Garrett Wilson coming up later in the program. Spoiler alert, but I'll give you this nugget right here. In 3 out of the past 4 seasons, Packer, DC, Jonathan Gannon's defenses – between the Eagles and the Cardinals, have ranked top 2 in cover 4 usage. And since the start of 2024, Garrett Wilson ranks 3rd best among all wide receivers in targets per route run against cover 4. That is behind only Jackson Smith and Jigba and Drake London. It represents a massive 40% boost to his targets per route run. So I'm thinking he's going to be all over the place making plays, and maybe we could take a quick pass and take it to the house. Next up, we'll go over on Caleb Williams we'll go for an anytime rushing touchdown on Caleb Williams at plus 190 on DK. The Vikings lead the NFL in blitz rate going back to the start of last season. They just brought out the blitz on an insane 74% of the dropbacks against the Packers last week. Over that span, going back to week 1 last year, Caleb Williams averages the 2nd highest scramble rate in the NFL against the blitz, going from just 6.7% to 9.1%, and he's only behind Jaden Daniels, and he just posted a career-high 10 rushing attempts last week. And then last but certainly not least, we'll go Brenton Strange, my guy, anytime touchdown at plus 270. Denver runs man coverage at the 3rd highest rate, and he's good against man. He averages 2.02 yards per route run since the start of 2025. Denver allows the 8th most receiving yards and the 11th most receptions. 2 tight ends per game. Travis Kelce did well in the matchup last week. Obviously, you're worried about the outside corners, Riley Moss and Mr. Pat Surtain, so you do like to throw it in the middle of the field. And, oh, by the way, Mr. Strange had 5 grabs for 39 and a touchdown in this matchup last week. When we return, we'll talk college football with our guy Josh Chevalier of Fantasy Points College. But first, football is back. Don't head into another football season without VSiN Pro. 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Our guy, Josh Chevalier of Fantasy Points College Football. I believe he's 7-3 over the last 2 weeks. We'll confirm that with him next here on this Friday edition of Prop Points on VSiN.
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19: Hey, Jeff. 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
1: Welcome back to this Friday edition of Prop Points here on VSiN. I'm John Hansen. We go directly to the Progressive guest line. Don't want to waste any time for Josh Chevalier, college football analyst over at fantasypoints.com, on the X machine at CFF Guys. 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Josh, another great week here. Well, rock solid at 3-2, but you're 7-3. So that's awesome. Congratulations. Great job. And how about that Jeremiah Smith? You finally got that one right at over 81.5. And I was watching the game, and that was the easiest win perhaps of all time. So real quick on Jeremiah Smith, like, you know, I guess it's not a great comp in terms of, like, the skill sets, but I'm looking at him, I'm like, I don't think I've felt as good about a college player since Ja'Marr Chase. I mean, I think he's in that conversation. So your thoughts on Jeremiah Smith's performance and, you know, how good is this guy?
2: Yeah, I mean, the comp that people use is Julio Jones, and I think he's got that size-speed combo, right? I mean, his ability to adjust to catches and his body control is just absolutely insane at his size. You know, it's funny. I was actually in the stadium for that game and sitting about 40 rows up, and he looks huge in person. I mean, his legs look like a running back. So at that size and speed is just absolutely crazy. So he does things that you just don't expect a guy to be able to do at that size.
1: Probably going to be the number one overall pick. I mean, I got it there. Well, maybe the quarterback situation, but he's going to be top three at least. Well, let's get into your plays. Today's props are directly on Underdog and Prize Picks for those who have access to it. We'll start with Malachi Toney. Now, I know a little bit about him. I won a prop on Malachi Toney. He's a stud of Miami. You like over 101.5. I mean, the dude just dropped 234 earlier in the year against Stanford. I guess that was last week. What are you seeing with Toney?
2: Yeah, I mean, it's Malachi Toney. And here's the thing. Like, last week, I went 0-2 on quarterbacks, but 3-0 on wide receivers. I'm 7 of 7 on wide receivers this year, so we're going back to that well. Malachi Toney is a strong one to go with, right? I mean, it's 101.5 yards. Last week, they played Florida A&M. He had 4 catches for 96 yards and about a half of play. And, you know, head coach Mario Cristobal made a big deal about Malachi being willing to come out before he hit the 100-yard mark, because that's a big thing for the Biletnikoff and other postseason awards. Mm. And so I don't expect him to come out before he gets 100 yards in any of these next upcoming games. I mean, Wake Forest has been honestly one of the worst defenses against pass efficiency in the country. Malachi Toney's come out of the slot. I mean, this is just primed for him to be able to get this. Even with them being 3-touchdown favorites, I expect them to be able to run up the score here and for Malachi Toney to be the biggest beneficiary of that.
1: And in that same game, Carlos Hernandez of Wake Forest, over 67.5 receiving yards. He's gotten this twice already, 88 and 165. What do you see there with Hernandez?
2: Well, this is going to be a common theme on this show as these props keep going up. So he started out at 64.5. He's at 67.5 now. I mean, last week he hit 88 yards. The week before that, he had 165.5 of play against Akron. So, look, Miami's without their top two cornerbacks. They're starting a safety at cornerback this week. I think that lends itself for our boy Carlos Hernandez too well. I mean, week one, Miami played Stanford. Now, Stanford didn't do much in that game, but they did have a guy named Caden High running out of the slot who had 6 catches for 92 yards. And that's exactly where Carlos Hernandez is. They'll move him all around, but he is the primary guy in that offense that makes it run. And so if they're going to be playing catch up down 3 touchdowns, I just can't see him getting below 70, 75 yards in this game.
1: Big game tomorrow night, number 7 LSU, Lane Kiffin, and number 8 Ole Miss tomorrow, 7:30, Winston Watkins Jr. of LSU.

0: who played with Lane at Ole Miss last year, right? So he followed him on over. Over 53.5 receiving yards, and it looks like the LSU quarterback has a pretty good chance to go there. What are you seeing with Watkins?
1: Well, I tell you what, I had this one down earlier this week, and then I got scared because of all the controversy around Sam Leavitt. But I think he's going to be okay. Look, Watkins was at 60.5 yards earlier this week, and I think with the Leavitt news, he went down to 53.5. So I feel like we're getting a deal on this one. And Watkins, through the first 2 weeks, has definitely been the leader in target share at 27% on that team. He's had, I think, 10 targets last week and 11 targets the week before. And that was 10 targets against Louisiana Tech. I mean, coming home, playing his old team in Ole Miss, I mean, I think they're going to pepper him with targets again this week in order to move the ball. And he's playing out of the slot. And if you remember week one, we had Trey Richardson for Louisville going against Ole Miss. And he went ham in the slot. He had 4 catches for 83 yards in that one and was wide open for other opportunities in that game. And so Winston Watkins, he's equally as talented, if not more talented, than Trey Richardson. So I think there's going to be some breakdowns in that secondary for Ole Miss, and that's going to lead to Watkins having some pretty big catches in this game. So 53 yards, he could get on one play, honestly.
0: Yeah, love those. Josh Chevalier of Fantasy Points College Football on the line with us here at the Progressive Guest Line on the X Machine at CFF Guys. Next up, Kansas at Arizona State. Reed Harris of Arizona State. You like over the receiving line of 76.5. He's got 9 for 89 and 6 for 137. So he's hitting it. What do you see here?
1: Yeah, I mean, look, this game is in Europe. In the last 4 games that are in Europe, college football games have gone under 45 points. This point total is trending in the wrong direction for us. But you cannot deny that Reed Harris has been the wide receiver one for Arizona State. He hit that last number that you mentioned, I mean, over 100 and I think it was 89 yards against Texas A&M, who has a great secondary. I mean, they're a good defensive team. Last week against Missouri, Kansas played on Friday night. They gave up 120 yards receiving to 2 different wide receivers, including outside wide receiver Donovan Oladube. I'm impressed I can even try to say his name.
0: Yeah,
1: he had 6 catches, 121 yards on the outside. Reed Harris is playing on the outside. On top of that, Arizona State's second wide receiver had 16 targets last week. Amarion Miller is questionable for this game. Now, he probably plays, but if he doesn't, that's even more targets for Reed Harris on the outside. I mean, this prop has gone from 64.5 to 76.5 in the last 24 hours. And I got to tell you, I still feel confident in it, up to 80 yards. So I really like this one. I think Reed Harris is pretty comfortably going to get this. And he's a popular play in DFS, so I think there's a lot of different experts that are thinking that this guy's going to have a big game here against Kansas.
0: Real quick, your thoughts on Arch Manning. I think we were talking about it on or off the air last week, and I was like, man, you know, I'm not studying this kid like completely, but there is so much to work with. What an impressive comeback. Do you think right now he might be QB1 in the draft class?
1: I think he could be. Look, I'm not impressed with Sark as a play caller. I think he did not do any favors for Arch Manning in the first half of that game. But you saw once Arch started running a little bit, he was in that game and he did great. I mean, he's a dual threat guy that needs his dual threat abilities, in order to fully unlock his game. I will say this. I think Darian Mensah from Miami is going crazy. I want to give you one stat line for Darian Mensah. He has twice as many touchdowns this year, 8. As he does incompletions on the year.
0: Whoa.
1: He has 4 incompletions on the year. 91% completion percentage. They haven't played anybody. But, this guy is definitely getting on the radar for the NFL scouts. And so watch out for him. I mean, he's a guy that could be a first-round pick as well next year.
0: Last but not least, Ryan Coleman-Williams of Alabama, over 65.5 receiving yards. He went for $130 in week one, only 43 last week. What do you see there in 1 minute?
1: Yeah, look, I'm going to make this real quick. Florida State over the last 2 weeks, they played 2 games. Actually, they're on a bye week, the 2 weeks before that. 2 games, they've given up 5 70-yard receiving games to to opposing outside wide receivers in two games. So, look, Ryan Coleman-Williams on the outside. This props at 65.5. This is one of the most talented players in college football. As long as he's not dropping passes in this game, he's easily going to clear this number of 65.5. As Alabama looks to put away Florida State and potentially end Mike Norvell's tenure there at Florida State this week.
0: Great stuff from Josh Chevalier, 70% on the pick so far through 2 weeks. If you're interested in the content over at fantasypoints.com, you can use the promo code FANTASY for 10% off. Good luck with all the plays. Enjoy the games, Josh. We'll talk to you next week. And when we return, the final segment of this Friday edition of Prop Points, my official plays, and a best bet for week 2 coming at you next.
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0: 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Welcome back to this Friday edition of Prop Points here on VSiN, the final segment of the program. Thanks to Michael Cohen for another good week of shows, producing the show, and Josh Chevalier, of course, of Fantasy Points for popping on today. All the other guests, especially the grinder Tom Brawley, on absolute fire with the props. I think he's 4-0 or maybe 5-0 with the ones he's popped out here. And we are coming off a very good Thursday night football. We're not going to get too cocky. We have looked at all the matchups. We have found the best lines, the best matchups, and the best vibes. So stay tuned for that. You have already heard my leans. I've already popped out my touchdown props for week number two. It is time now to reveal my top props.
13: You've heard the analytics. You've heard the stats. Now it's time for what you've really been waiting for, the guru's top props.
0: We're going to start off with Mr. Derrick Henry. Feed that man, 88.5 rushing yards. I actually found this minus 115 not that long ago, like an hour and a half, 90 minutes ago on BetMGM. It's a little higher. I think it's up to 92 on DraftKings. So you'd be damn sure I'm going to go with the lower total here at 88.5. The Saints gave up the 11th most rushing yards per game, actually on the season, per game last year. And Jahmyr Gibbs got him for $1.56 last week, granted on 29 carries, but the schematic matchup for Henry looks good since 67% of his runs last week were on zone concept runs. He averaged 6.75 yards per carry with a 62.5% success rate. The Saints in week one, they gave up 5.88 yards per carry with a 56% success rate on those zone runs. Of course, the Ravens are 8.5-point favorites, and since the start of last season, Derrick Henry sees a 29% boost to his fantasy points per game in wins. He's averaging over 20 points a game compared to just 16 in losses. I ended up losing like two or three Henry rushing props last year, all by like 2-3 yards because the analysis was correct. They were in complete control of the games. He did get volume, but last year Lamar was kind of a shell of himself, and I do think defense was loaded up, you know, to stop Derrick Henry a little bit more given the Lamar situation. Well, we can't do that nowadays after Lamar's week one performance. Next up, we're going to go Ramondre Stevenson over 16.5 receiving yards. It's a little weird, but I think the number's too low, quite frankly. We're going to get Trevion Henderson back. It's minus 120 on BetMGM, by the way. We're going to get Trevion back, but they still have issues with him in pass protection. You know, the Pats are in trouble. They're coming out of week one. Things don't look great. So they're going to lean on the veteran Ramondre, especially in passing situations, because of his ability in pass protection. Pittsburgh, they were decent, you know, middle of the pack, giving up receiving production to running backs last year, 31 a game. Well, we can get that. We can get the prop if we even get just about half of that. Last year, Stevenson had three grabs for 38 in this matchup. And last week, Bijan Robinson, unbelievable, 8 catches for 90 yards. So I feel very good that Ramondre will go over 16.5. Again, they're a little thin a receiver here without A.J. Brown. But more on their receiving core coming up. Next up, I love this one. This is a classic one where I take like a, you know, a lot of these pops have been doing like, you know, like lower lines and things like that. This is a classic number one receiver, go-to guy with a really nice line here of 61.5 for Garrett Wilson at minus 115, BetMGM. Green Bay gives up the 6th most receptions, 10th most receiving yards to outside receivers since the start of last season. As we mentioned, DC, Jonathan Gannon's defense, they have ranked top 2 in cover 4 usage since the start of 2024. Garrett Wilson ranks 3rd at wide receiver in targets per route run against cover 4. Also, the Packers generated a bottom 10 pressure rate in week 1, and that is great for Geno Smith. He's the most pressure-sensitive quarterback in the league. He also ranked 2nd in accurate throw rate last week, and Frank Reich did a good job. I'm critical of Reich, but that's really a me thing because he spreads the ball around and it annoys me for fantasy. But he's a professional at the very least, unlike the person they had there last year. By the way, Wilson ranked top 5 in first read target share last week, 37.5% of Geno Smith's first reads were to Garrett Wilson. And the other one is the Packers run the highest rate of 2 high safeties last week, and he averages a solid 1.97 yards per route run against the look. Trevor Lawrence, over 225 passing. Denver runs man coverage at the 3rd highest rate since last season. He crushes that. Lawrence had 279/3 passing in this matchup. He gets a 50% boost to his fantasy points per dropback and a 24% boost to his yards per attempt against man coverage. So I'm feeling good about Trevor Lawrence. I think I skipped Jalen McMillan. We'll go to him next. People probably don't realize he's a starter, Jalen McMillan. He practiced fully all week, I presume today because he's been full the last 2 days. 23.5 receiving yards. It's a good schematic matchup against cover 3 and cover 4. He's at 1.88 yards per route run. Jacoby Myers only had 2 grabs in this matchup last week, but it was for 40 yards. He'll see a lot of Tyson Campbell, who is the lesser of the 2 outside corners. I'm talking about Denzel Ward. Next up, a little weird one here, but I love it. Harold Fannin. I know we're relying on Deshaun Watson, but we don't need much here to go over 34.5. Since the start of last season, the Bucs have deployed cover 3 at the league's highest rate. And in that span, Fannin sees a 20% boost to his targets per route run and a 21% boost to his yards per route run against cover 3. He only faced that shell on 5 routes in week 2, but he was targeted on 2 of them. So I think we're feeling pretty good. Mike Gesicki, by the way, got him for 5 grabs for 78 with a touchdown last week. And then last but not least, Parker Washington. So we're going to kind of group him with Trevor Lawrence, the slot receiver. You do avoid Pat Surtain and Riley Moss on the outside. It's a great schematic matchup for Parker, who sees a, let's see here. Well, let's go to the, yeah, a team high 2.93 yards per route run against man, which Denver runs big time. So he's going to stay hot. It's unbelievable. He got 19.3 fantasy points last week in like 2 quarters. So I do believe the connection of Parker Washington and Trevor Lawrence will be a thing again in week number 2. Really like these picks. So I'm going to be stunned if we don't at least have a winning week. And we want to remind you that up next on VSiN, Jonathan Von Tobel and Money Moves on today's show, former All-Pro running back Austin Eckler will break down week 2 in the NFL, followed by Follow the Money with Mitch Moss and Pauly Howard. Then at 7, Matt Eumanns has plays from all 25 contestants in the Circuit Friday Football Invitational. Plus, VSiN Pro subscribers get every pick emailed after the show. It's all right here on VSiN, the sports betting network. It is time for our best bet of the week. We didn't hit it last week. Colson Loveland, I don't know what to tell you. The Bears scored 59 points. So that was just weird. But we'll go with Demario Prop Douglas, 34.5 receiving yards. We'll go over minus 114 on FanDuel. Steeler DC Patrick Graham led the NFL in cover three usage with the Raiders last year and similarly deployed it 42% in week one. Five of Douglas's seven targets in week one came against cover three. He sees a 15% target per route run boost against DeShell going back to last year. And he is the only pass catcher on the team with a positive split over the shell over that span. So the word on the street, and I know Mac Collins is annoyingly good, but the word on the street is that Demario Douglas is going to be doing some heavy lifting. We'll get some air yard plays to Kyle Williams as well, but Demario Douglas is going to be asked to step up in the absence of A.J. Brown with this good schematic matchup. Should be pretty good. We might get this on one catch, maybe two. And that's a wrap for today. Good luck with all the plays. We'll catch you Monday for another edition of Prop Points on VSiN.
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5: 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You can hit us all up on the network at VSiN Live. It is week two of the NFL season, and it is a week that I like to call Overreaction Week. Look, guys, week two in the NFL is my favorite week to bet, maybe outside of the final week of the season, you know, week 18, especially when you consider, like, you know, all the prop incentives and maybe fading the prop incentives because they've become so public over the years. Anyway, week number two is my favorite week to bet in the NFL because it's our best opportunity to take advantage of recency bias in the market. Now, this is something I do each and every week when it comes to handicapping games. I love to fade recency bias. I ask the same question, and it's a very, very simple question. When you're looking at a line for a game, okay, pay attention to what the look-ahead line was prior to that week's games. Then focus on where the line is after that week's games and ask yourself one simple question. What changed? Okay? We can look at it. You can look at it in college football and the NFL, right? College football. Oklahoma, a 1.5-point favorite at Michigan. Well, Michigan gets embarrassed by Western Michigan. Oklahoma looks great. All of a sudden, Oklahoma is a 6-point favorite over Michigan. Ask yourself, what changed? Well, all that changed was that people saw Michigan almost get upset and really should have lost to Western Michigan. Did that warrant a 5-point move in the spread? Probably not, because what happened? Michigan wins outright against Oklahoma. Ask yourself that question when you look at the look-ahead lines and then look at where the lines are for week number two of the NFL. What changed? Okay? I'm going to go through some look-ahead lines as well as where the lines are now. And then I'm also going to go through some trends here, some trends for the NFL week number two. And as always, all my trends go back to the start of the 2021 season because that's when the entire league changed. First off, the entire world changed, post-COVID, fans back in the stadium, all that. But the NFL changed with a different schedule, a 3-week preseason, a 17-game regular season. And so that's where all my trends go back to. I will give you the trends on week two, but I want to focus on the overreactions. I want to focus on the look-ahead lines and where the lines are now and ask the question, what changed? Because this is how we take advantage of recency bias in the NFL market. Let's start with the slate here. Let's look at the Green Bay Packers against the New York Jets. Here at Circa, the Packers are a 3-point favorite. That's minus 115, so it's a little bit higher than 3 because it's a juice 3 over the Jets at the Meadowlands. Other books have 3.5s on the board, right? But there's a couple of 3s, and like I said, here at Circa, it is Green Bay minus 3. Look-ahead line in this game was Green Bay minus 5.5. Okay, what changed? Well, Green Bay lost to Minnesota last week. And you can make the argument that they looked bad in that fourth quarter. Matt LaFleur made a terrible, terrible mistake, in my opinion, taking points off the board in the fourth quarter instead of going up by 8 points and kicking a field goal. He took the points off the board and went for it on a fourth down. Now, if you don't know what happened, it was a situation where there was a field goal that was made. The Packers made a field goal, but the Vikings were called for offsides. So instead of just declining the penalty, and accepting the field goal and taking an 8-point lead in the fourth quarter, LaFleur accepted the penalty, 5 yards, it was 4th and 1, they did a quarterback sneak, Jordan Love got stopped. From that moment on, the Vikings scored 22 unanswered points and won the game. Okay. The Jets, meanwhile, Geno Smith looked competent, right? Jets defense looked good, and the Jets got themselves a win in Nashville against the Titans. Now, I get it. That's a good win for the Jets, and Geno Smith showed, okay, you got a grown-up at quarterback. You know, okay, maybe the Jets are not as bad as people think. We love the weapons on the outside, right? Garrett Wilson, you love Sadiq at tight end. You got Breece Hall. Like, the Jets is a good, good game. But it was against the Titans. So is that worth an overreaction to go from Packers minus 5.5 to Packers minus 3? I don't think so. I don't think so. I think it's an overreaction, and I think the Packers are a strong play here against the New York Jets. Also, you look at Matt LaFleur's history since 2021 in week number 2, 5-0 ATS. The dude bounces back after week 1 and wins in week number 2. Let's move on to our next game. We have the Minnesota Vikings at the Chicago Bears. Chicago 4.5-point favorites here at Circa. Look-ahead line in this game was the Bears minus 3.5. What changed? Well, the Bears scored 55 points in week number 1, and Ben Johnson says they don't just want to be the highest-scoring team in the NFL this year, they want to be the highest-scoring team in NFL history. Meanwhile, the Minnesota Vikings have quarterback issues. Kyler Murray got hurt. Carson Wentz is old, a little bit banged up maybe. Jordan Mason got hurt. Okay, you still have Aaron Jones as your starter. But the Bears look like the best team in the NFL. This, to me, an overreaction. Vikings defense was up to the task. Vikings defense, okay, a couple of chunk plays they allowed in the first half. And if you take away the mistake that they made at the end of the first half, the Packers don't score 22 points in that game. They only score, what, 15 points in that game, right? That game looks a lot different. If I told you that instead of the Vikings beating the Packers 39-22, if they beat the Packers 39-15, how different does that game look? Because the Packers scored a touchdown at the end of the first half. They scored a touchdown at the end of the first half with 14 seconds left. That came after a pass interference penalty. So the Vikings defense looked a lot better than really what the numbers showed. Overreaction number 2. Let's move on. You got the Pittsburgh Steelers at the New England Patriots. New England, 5.5-point favorites here at Circa. Look ahead line in this one. New England minus 4.5. What happened? Well, nothing. New England lost but covered. I guess they have extra rest. I mean, yeah, Pittsburgh didn't look that great. They needed a defensive play by T.J. Watt in order to help them win a game against a team that they should have blown out. So, again, a Falcons team that had no quarterback, right? So maybe a little bit of bias towards the New England Patriots here. How about Carolina at Atlanta? Carolina, 2.5-point favorites here at Circa. It is a juice 2.5, minus 120. Look-ahead line in this one was the Panthers. Let's see, Atlanta was a 1.5-point favorite. This is quarterback dependent. Obviously, look ahead line did not have Cooper Rush as the starting quarterback here in that game, so I will move along from Atlanta and Carolina. Cleveland at Tampa Bay. Here at Circa, Tampa Bay an 8.5-point favorite over the Browns. Look ahead line in this one, Tampa Bay minus 6.5. So what has changed? Well, Baker turned the football over a bunch of times. The Bucs still, despite turning the football over, it seemed like on every possession, still with a great chance to win that game at the end. Defensively, let them down against the Bengals. And the Browns looked pathetic. Maybe the Browns just are pathetic. 8.5 is now the line. Overreaction? Maybe the right reaction. Moving on, Cincinnati at Houston. Houston, a 2.5-point favorite here at Circa. Early look-ahead line was Houston minus 2.5. So no adjustment on either of these teams. New Orleans at Baltimore. Baltimore 8.5-point favorites here at Circa. Look ahead line in this one was the Baltimore Ravens. Let's see, 7.5-point favorites. So a 1-point adjustment because why? Because the Ravens offense looked incredible. Well, Zay Flowers is banged up now. A couple of wide receivers are hurt. But they looked unstoppable, right? This Jesse Minter defense looked great. And the Saints, were they almost come from behind to beat the Lions? But maybe the Lions' defense was just that bad? 1 point? It was already north of 7, so it's not that big of an adjustment, although 8 is becoming more of an increasing key number in the NFL because of the way that teams go for 2 now. You're down 2 touchdowns, you're down 14, you go for 2 after the first touchdown. So 8 is becoming just as important as the 7 is. So interesting you go from 7.5 to 8.5 there on the Baltimore Ravens. We're going to get to more lines and more overreactions, plus Week 2 trends coming up here in just a moment. 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Paid endorsement. More overreactions from the look ahead lines, where we are fading the overreactions, the recency bias, and yes, week two betting trends. I'm telling you right now, there is a hold your nose bet that I have made here for week number two. I don't know if you're going to want to tell me on it, but I feel really good about it. I do. I'll tell you about that bet coming up as we continue to preview Week 2 NFL Sunday here on Cashing Out with me, Scott Seidenberg. 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It's the Sports Betting Network.
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5: Scott Satterberg back here with you, cashing out here on VCNV, Sports Betting Network, always on Twitter, at Scott's On Air and at VCN Live, talking week two of the NFL season. I like to call it Overreaction Week here in the NFL. We're going to give you some week two trends, talk about the hold your nose ugly bet of the week that I have made that I will recommend to you guys. And coming up in about 15 minutes, we'll be joined by Hassan Khan from Time to Football. We'll get his favorite prop bets here for Week 2 NFL Sunday. Aaron Moore, our sports betting professor, joins us as well coming up here in just a few minutes. Okay, let's talk about the overreactions. To the look-ahead lines, to where we are now. We're going through the schedule. We still have a couple games to go through here on this Sunday. Philadelphia is at Tennessee here at Circa. The Eagles are a 7.5-point favorite. Look-ahead line in this one was Eagles minus 4.5. So let's think about this. Why a 3-point adjustment on the total? Not only is it a 3-point adjustment on the total, we have crossed through the 7. Think about how big that is. The look-ahead line was Eagles minus 4.5. Now it's Eagles minus 7.5. Can you lay 7.5? Maybe the Titans are that bad. Maybe that's what we saw in week number one. That Cam Ward still isn't it. We thought he wasn't ready to be an NFL quarterback last year, and maybe this year he still isn't ready to be an NFL quarterback. And maybe that Robert Saleh-led defense is not ready in week number one. I mean, if Geno Smith and the Jets can do what they did to them, maybe this is just a bad Titans team. People thought the Titans were going to take a jump this year. Maybe they're not. And if the Eagles wind up blowing them out here on Sunday, there's going to be a major market reevaluation here on the Tennessee Titans. Something to keep an eye on. Again, here at Circa right now, we have Philadelphia minus 7 over Tennessee. Okay, so 7.5, sure, at some other books, we're at 7. All right, so you're not going through 7, but you went from 4.5 to 7. Important distinction there. Vegas at the Chargers. Here at Circa, Chargers minus 6.5. Look ahead line, Chargers minus 8.5. Now, this is one where we've crossed through 7 the other direction. The Chargers went from 8.5-point favorites on the look-ahead to 6.5-point favorites. Why? Well, the Raiders looked competent. Then again, Raiders played a bad team, a really bad team. Some would say the worst team in the NFL, the worst roster in the NFL, in the Miami Dolphins. But the Raiders, with Kirk Cousins, looked okay. No Brock Bowers, no problem. Ashton Jeanty looked healthy. The defense got after the quarterback. And the Chargers and Justin Herbert looked bad. Now you have Ladd McConkey injured, and what is going on here with this Mike McDaniel offense? We thought the Chargers were going to look so great. Is this an overreaction? Is this a spot where you fade the overreaction and you bet on the Chargers? I don't know. I don't know if I can do it. Moving along, Jacksonville at Denver. Here at Circa, Denver a 3-point favorite. That's an important stance in the market because it's 2.5 at most other books. Look ahead line in this one, Denver minus 3. So no adjustment here. I think that is the right call. I think that's the right line. I think Denver is a very strong play, a very strong play, because everyone looks at how bad they looked, the historic rate of missed tackles that they had in week number one. By the way, it wasn't just Denver. You realize week one in the NFL this year had the highest missed tackle rate of any week in the regular season going back to 2018? Here's the exact nugget here. I'll give you the exact quote, because this was from Sooner Sports. So I want to make sure that I quote him properly here. Sean Syed tweeted out, 2026 week one, the fourth highest missed tackle rate of any individual regular season week since 2022. That's crazy. Why? No one's tackling anymore in the preseason. Starters don't play in the preseason. There's a limited amount of, padded practices and whatnot. So, missed tackles, and the Broncos were like the perfect example. They were the poster child for all the missed tackles. But I think everyone looks at Trevor Lawrence and the four touchdown passes and the Broncos' bad defense and wants to overreact. The market's correct. No overreaction needed. Washington at Dallas. Dallas a four-point favorite here at Circa. Look ahead line on this. Dallas minus 4.5. Half a point adjustment. Why? Because the Cowboys' defense looked terrible. Maybe that one is warranted. Seattle at Arizona. Seattle a four-point favorite at Arizona here at Circa. Look ahead line in this one. Seattle minus 10. This is quarterback dependent. Drew Lock in. Sam Darnold out. Drew Lock in. Also, Arizona looked very good. They upset the Chargers. And maybe Arizona's not as bad as we thought they were. I mean, I bet on Arizona last week. I told you here on this show, when talking about the Circa Survivor, that Arizona could pull the upset. Their offense is good. Jacoby Brissett is a competent veteran quarterback, and they have weapons. But maybe that's a big, big adjustment. Is Drew Lock that massive of a drop-off from Sam Darnold? Some would argue it isn't. Miami at San Francisco. San Francisco a 13-point favorite here at Circa. Look-ahead line was San Francisco minus 10.5. Now, is this an overreaction? Well, San Francisco beat the Rams in Melbourne. They beat the shortest odds to be win the Super Bowl in quite some time, the Rams, the best team of best teams. And they look good doing it. And then you have the Dolphins, who are the worst roster in the NFL and got beat up by the Raiders. Is this field goal of an adjustment an overreaction? And then finally, Sunday Night Football, Colts at the Chiefs. Chiefs at Circa, a six-point favorite, 6.5 elsewhere in the market. Look ahead line was 6.5, so no adjustment there. Giants at Rams on Monday night, by the way. 8.5 was the Rams on the look ahead. They're now 7.5-point favorites, actually down to 7 here at Circa. And again, is this an overreaction? I've heard more people talk about how the Giants are not only going to win the NFC East, but be a Super Bowl contender after week number one than any other overreaction across the NFL. I think it's a bit much. It's one game against a very bad defense in the Dallas Cowboys. Let's see how you do when you travel here to take on the Rams. Speaking of the Rams and the 49ers, we are seeing something this week that we have never seen before in NFL history. We've never seen teams play a game in Australia and then return home to play a game. Not just play a game in Australia and come home, but come home without a bye week. Yes, it's a little bit more than normal rest because they played on a Thursday, but still, you play in Australia and then you come home. We've never seen it happen before. I actually think that the strategy by both teams was beneficial in one week and detrimental in the next week. I think the Rams going there the night before hurt them in the game in Australia in week number one. But I actually think it helped them. It helps them here in week number two. Because there's no adjustment period. There's no acclimation period. It's just they were affected. Their body clock stayed the same. They go to Australia. They play. They lose. Then they come home. Now they're still on regular body clock time. Whereas the 49ers going there a week early helped them. They got acclimated to the time change, the day change. And they were prepared for that one game against the Rams. And they won. But I think now it hurts them here coming home in week number two. Because now, the week that they're supposed to be prepping and getting ready and recovering and playing the getting ready to play the Dolphins, too much time on recovery and reacclimation in this mini bye frame. So I think the strategy hurt the Rams in week one, but helps them in week two. Helped the 49ers in week one, but hurt them in week number two. And then you think about this. We have seen a history now of teams that play overseas, like the Europe games, and then come back without the bye week. And the majority of those teams are actually either tied or trailing in the fourth quarter of their ensuing games when they come back without the bye. And in fact, I saw, I think it was Evan Abrams of the Action Network had the trend out there. Those teams are like 42% ATS in the second halves. And so we've never seen a team come back from Australia, let alone come back from London without the bye. They came back from Australia without the bye. Plus, everybody saw how bad the Dolphins are. I think there is an overwhelming overreaction to how good the 49ers looked in week number one, how bad the Dolphins looked in week number one. Moving the line a field goal, I think, is way too much of an overreaction, especially when you consider we've never seen the Australia thing before. Look, there's no off-season for flavor. 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I'm Scott Satterberg, always on Twitter at ScottsOnAir. Coming up next, we will get to some NFL props as we will be joined by Hassan Khan from Time to Football here on Cashin' Out on VSiN, the Sports Betting Network.
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0: few betting trends coming up, things that I've noticed, how we could take advantage of recency bias when it comes to handicapping week two, my favorite week personally to bet in the NFL. Well, let's talk some player props, some analysis here. Joining us right now on the Progressive Guest Line from Time to Football, he is Hassan Khan on Twitter at Time2Football on X and Time to Football on YouTube as well. Hassan, thanks so much for joining us here on VSiN. So betting the NFL is simple, right? We just do touchdown parlays with the biggest name players, right?
1: Oh, absolutely, yeah. Why not throw the eight-leg parlays in there, bet a dollar to try to win 3,000? Let's do it.
0: I mean, it hit in week number one, right? Every big-name player scored in week number one. Every big-name player on Thursday scored, so it's as simple as that. I'm joking, of course, but really not, because it did cash in week number one. Let's talk about some props here in week number two. First off, just in general, what do you look for here in week number two of the NFL season? Are you going still off of a lot of your priors coming into the season, or are you focusing a lot on what we saw in week one games?
1: A little bit of both, but you kind of nailed it when you were giving that little introduction there. Was there's a lot of overreactions to week one, and week one is probably one of the more rustiest weeks in the NFL. I mean, last week was an anomaly, to be honest with you, just the fact that it was, I think, the highest scoring week one in NFL history, if I'm not mistaken. But yeah, you can take advantage of that, because you can look at some players that did well and then be like, okay, well, some people are betting against that, or going along with the flow, but then it's like, hey, not so much, you know, kind of play into it, look into the teams. It's kind of really difficult. I would, me personally, just stick with my priors to the season, because week one is just all over the place, which is a lot of the props I'm going to be talking about here here tonight.
0: So let's talk about a couple of props here, and we'll start with the Chicago Bears, who obviously put up 55 points here in week number one. Everybody's talking about the scoring. Ben Johnson says not only do they want to be the highest scoring team in the league, they want to be the highest scoring team ever. They go up against the Minnesota Vikings in that Brian Flores defense. What do you like in this game?
1: Well, the thing about the Bears is, yeah, you nailed it. Ben Johnson wants to be the highest scoring offense in NFL history. When I watch the Vikings play the Packers, that defense, it's tough, but it's tough in the run defense. Passing, yeah, given there was some garbage time trying to come back for Jordan Love and the Green Bay Packers, but Love passed for 387 yards against that Vikings defense. And when I look at the line, specifically when you talk about betting, player props, Caleb Williams, I was monitoring this line, the passing yards, since Wednesday, and it was down at 220.5. Then it slowly creeped up to 225.5, and now it's at 228.5. So it's slowly going up. And I'm actually taking the over on Caleb Williams to get over 228.5 passing yards against the Vikings defense. Like I said, just put up or gave up 387 yards. Caleb Williams put up 269 yards against the Carolina Panthers last week. I mean, the only way that the Bears can move the ball against the Vikings defense is not going to be through DeAndre Swift or Kyle Manungai. It's going to be through Caleb Williams in that passing game.
0: Any concern as to, like, the way that Brian Flores has played mind games with Caleb Williams over his first couple of seasons? You know, Caleb's so concerned about the cover zero blitz, right? It's all he talks about. But yet, in week one last year, Brian Flores didn't blitz him. You know, and then later in the week, in what was it, you know, midway through November, then he came after him in like every snap. And I just feel like there's mind games here between Brian Flores and Caleb Williams where, you know, maybe it's going to look like it did maybe in week number one, where he drops back in coverage and dares him to kind of dink and dunk against him.
1: Yeah, I mean, Brian Flores is known for blitzing. I mean, that's what caused them or helped them come back against that awful performance by the Green Bay Packers defensive or offensive line last week. But we've seen this since Caleb Williams' days at USC. He is just known to escape the pocket or just kind of hold onto the ball for way too long. But he could just make these miraculous throws, throwing across his body, throwing downfield, just have this beautiful amount of accuracy. And I think in year three now, it's starting to click for Caleb Williams, and having a second year under Ben Johnson, it's starting to click a little bit more. So, yeah, you're going to have that pressure, but if I had to pick whether he's going to pressure Caleb Williams or not pressure, I think he's going to stick to his plan and just continue to pressure, do what Brian Flores does, but I don't think that's too much of a concern.
0: Mind games, that's all I'm saying here. Let's see, do you like laying it with the Bears, or are you taking the? What do you think about the spread in this one?
1: Yeah, I'm keeping the Bears, minus 4.5. I mean,

0: Carson Wentz, Kyler Murray's going to be out this game. And last week, again, it's week one, so you can't take that into account. You never know what's going to happen, but I like the Bears at home, -4.5. I don't think the Vikings are going to keep up. Justin Jefferson might have a good game. That's awesome. But that passing attack, it's ruthless. I think it's one of the better ones that we've seen probably in the last decade or so.
1: Hopefully, for my fantasy team, Colston Loveland gets involved this week, as he was a no-show in week number one. Let's move on to a couple of other games and teams. The Jacksonville Jaguars, Trevor Lawrence threw for 4 touchdown passes in week number one. Now he goes up against the Denver Broncos, who were playing flag football last week because they didn't want to tackle anybody. I guess they thought that, you know, just flag football or two-hand touch was the way that you got a player down. But Brian Thomas Jr. is kind of the odd man out here in this rotation. Everyone's talking about Parker Washington. But you think this could be a bounce-back game for Brian Thomas Jr.?
0: Well, I'd be careful how you word yourself, because bounce back may not be absolutely correct, but I do believe it's going to be a little bit better. So Brian Thomas is going against Patrick Surtain, PS2. So that's the kind of, I want to ease off a little bit and go in the direction of Parker Washington. Washington is going to be playing in the slot. He's going to be lined up against Jaquan McMillan, who's obviously a great, talented nickelback. But the thing is, even though Parker Washington might get his 4 or 5 receptions, Brian Thomas last year against the Denver Broncos, when he was injured, when Parker Washington already had his rise, he still had 2 receptions in that game. Last week, he had 40 yards receiving, 3 receptions, Brian Thomas did, and that was pretty early on. Then he got hurt, banged up his shoulder, was taken out of the game, and at that point, they were up 24-0, so there's no need to really play him that much. So having 3 receptions in the first 2 quarters or so kind of tells me, yeah, the training camp reports, what we've been hearing about Brian Thomas having this bounce-back season, maybe not as good as his rookie season, but being heavily involved with the Jaguars offense, 3 receptions, when he had 2 receptions last year against the Broncos, I mean, I'm going to bet the over.
1: Listen, Parker Washington, again, when everybody's talking about one player, I think it's always smart to kind of pivot and go with somebody else on that team. We're talking to Hassan Khan here, joining us here from Time 2 Football. I'm Scott Seidenberg. This is Cashing Out here on VSiN. Where else are you going here as far as a spread is concerned on this card here on NFL Sunday?
0: As far as the spread goes, I like the Green Bay Packers -3.5. I would assume that it would be a little bit less or would be in the favor of the Green Bay Packers a little bit more, maybe like a 4.5 or 5.5. But the fact that it's 3.5, I like the chances of that. I like the Green Bay Packers to bounce back. The Vikings defense, like I said, it's an anomaly. Brian Flores likes to rush. Maybe the Aaron Glenn and the Jets defense is going to take advantage of that. But, I think Matthew Golden had a show-out season or a show-out game last week. Christian Watson does Christian Watson things. This run game is going to be a little bit more involved. It's going to be a little bit more methodical, a little bit more balanced. So the Green Bay Packers or the Jets, -3.5. I like that.
1: Matt LaFleur, 5-0 ATS in week number 2. Since the 2021 season. So you got to like that as a bounce back. And how about one more player prop here for anybody looking for maybe a flyer, whether it's a DFS type of play or if they're just looking to extend their player parlays, because we know that that's all the rage now.
0: Yeah, and real quick, I was just thinking about some games, about some spreads that I like. The Bengals are +2.5 against the Texans with that Nico Collins, so that might be something that you guys want to take advantage of. I think that Bengals defense is for real. But if you're talking about player props, one more that I really like, I'm going to give some kickers some loves. Eddie Pinheiro against the Miami Dolphins. So prior to this, I had kicking points as the over. 8.5 kicking points was his line. I wanted to take the over because it was 7.5 earlier, but then 8.5, it keeps on creeping up. Now I'm going down the direction of 2.5 extra points made. I'm taking the over of that because you got to think about it. That's 3 touchdowns. Are the 49ers going to score 3 touchdowns against the Dolphins? And if Eddie Pinheiro misses a kick, are the 49ers going to score 4 touchdowns? And Eddie Pinheiro makes 3 of those extra points. I like the chances. Against the Rams last week, he made 3 extra points and 2 field goals. Might have been 3 field goals if he didn't miss one. But the Dolphins are 6th worst in time of possession that they showed last week, and the 49ers are top 10 in time of possession. So the chances of the 49ers playing that field position game, getting into red zone territory, scoring touchdowns, I like a lot for Eddie Pinheiro.
1: I think Kalon Black could be in for a good game in that one as well. Maybe a little sneaky sneaky player prop there. Hassan, great stuff as always, man. Appreciate the time, and we'll be watching Time to Football and checking you out as we progress throughout the season.
0: Yes, sir. Thank you so much for the time, Scott.
1: There he is, Hassan Khan, joining us on Twitter at Time2Football. It's Cashing Out here on VSIN, the Sports Betting Network.
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1: Scott Seidenberg back here with you. This is Cashing Out on VSiN, the Sports Betting Network, as we talk week two of the NFL season. Coming up at the top of the hour, we will get to our sports betting professor, Aaron Moore. He'll give us some of his favorite prop bets here. We'll also talk about the contest selections in the Circa Millions contest, Circa Survivor, Circa Grandissimo as well. Last week, obviously a historic week as the Chargers eliminated 30% of both Circa Survivor and Circa Grandissimo. I want to talk about week two betting strategies, something that I've been doing for the past couple of years. Been tracking this, wrote an article up on my website earlier this week, and I want to give you guys some numbers here to take advantage of in week number two. First off, the theme of week number two for me is the overreactions. I've mentioned it before. We are going to play against recency bias. So let's talk about what's been profitable in week number two of the NFL season. Going back to the start of the 2021 season, what has been profitable in week number two? Overall, since the start of 2021, underdogs have been profitable in week number two. Dogs in week two, 44, 30, and 4 against the spread. That is 59.5% ATS since the start of 2021. If all you did was blindly play the dogs, you're crushing it. 60% ATS. But now let's break it down by different categories. And we'll start with the bounce back. Let's talk about 0-1 teams. Teams that lost in week number one and then are listed as an underdog in week number two. Obviously, that means the market is against those teams because they lost in week number one. So, no one likes you. You lost. Those 0-1 underdogs in week number two, 26-17-2 against the spread since 2021. That is 60.5% ATS. When those 0-1 underdogs are on the road, even more of a reason to not like them, right? Not only are they 0-1, but so we don't like them, but now they have to travel, so we don't like them even more. How about those teams going 18-7-1 against the spread in week two? 72% covering by an average of 2.4 points per game. The idea here is that the market is overreacting to a bad performance in week number one. And maybe these teams are better than what we saw in week one, and they bounce back here in week number two. Here are your 0-1 underdogs. The Colts, Dolphins, Commanders, Saints, Browns, Titans, and Falcons. Now the road underdogs, the 0-1 road underdogs, 72% ATS since 2021. Colts, Dolphins, Commanders, Saints, and Browns. Now let's look at the other side. 1-0 teams, the overvalued favorites, as I call them. Think about that. It's the exact flip of what we just talked about. The market overreacts to bad teams losing in week number one. The market also overreacts to, quote, good teams winning in week number one. Since the start of the 2021 season, 1-0 teams favored in week number two, 18-25-3 against the spread. That is 41.9% ATS. And when those 1-0 teams are at home in week number two, clearly the market loves them, right? You won in week number one. You showed us how good you are. You're at home in week number two. Of course you're going to crush it. Those 1-0 home favorites in week number two, 18-1 against the spread. 28% ATS. And they're failing to cover by 4 points per game. Telling us the market overreacts to week one. Here are your 1-0 favorites. Chiefs, 49ers, Seahawks, Ravens, Eagles, Bears, and Bills. Your 1-0 home favorites, where this is the 72% ATS fade, like if you just bet against these teams, you're 18-7-1 ATS in the last 5 years. Chiefs, 49ers, Ravens, Bears, and Bills. Now, what about blowouts? How does the market react or overreact to blowouts, whether you win or lose? Let's look at the double-digit results. If your team lost by double digits in week number one. In week two, you're 19-10-2 against the spread. 65.5% ATS. Now, what about those teams that lost by double digits in week number one that are underdogs in week number two? That makes sense, right? Not all double-digit losses are created equal, but if you're a double-digit loss in week number one, the market's treating you as a bad team, you're an underdog in week number two, how do you do? How about this? 13-5-1 against the spread. Wow. Not only are you 13-5-1 ATS, but you're covering by an average of 2.8 points per game. Let's reverse it. What if you won your game by 10 or more points? If you won your game by 10 or more points in week number two, you're just 15-16 ATS. Nothing to write home about there. But when you're a favorite in week number two, so you won your game in week number one by double digits. Now the market loves you. You're favored here in week number two. Those teams are just 6-11 ATS since 2021. More data showing the market overreacts to blowout games. 0-1 teams that are coming off a 10-point loss. That would be Rams, Colts, Dolphins, Chargers, Broncos, Browns, Packers, Titans, and Panthers. You're 0-1 underdogs off of a 10-point loss. That's a 72.2% ATS trend backing these teams. Colts, Dolphins, Browns, and Titans. And your 1-0 favorites off of a 10-point win, which you're 69% just fading these teams, right? Chiefs, 49ers, Ravens, and Bears. And one other overreaction I will get to. I call this the reversal. This is when the market has a change of an opinion on a team. Now, sometimes it's schedule-based, and the one team that I'm going to talk to you about now is schedule-based because, heck, they were playing a good team in week number one. They're playing a bad team here in week number two. But think about this. When your team covers as an underdog in week number one, you're an underdog in week number one, and you cover. And now you're a favorite in week number two. That's a signal that the market has changed their opinion on you. You covered in week one as an underdog. Now you're a favorite in week number two. Those teams since 2021 have gone just 5-13 against the spread, failing to cover by 5.9 points per game. And when you win outright as a dog in week number one, and then you're favorite in week number two, 5-9 ATS, failing to cover by 6 points per game, pretty similar. How about when you're a win as an outright dog in week number one, and now you're favored by more than a field goal in week number two? Just 3-7 ATS, failing to cover by 8 points per game. That is a clear indication of recency bias. And there's only one team that fits that situation here this week. And it's also a team that is in a situation we've never seen before. And that is the San Francisco 49ers. They win outright as the dog in week number one. They are now a heavy 13-point favorite, 13.5-point favorite here in week number two. All the signs say that is a fade here in week number two. Plus, we've never seen it happen. We've never seen a team come back from Australia. One other team I want to talk about. How about comebacks, right? Do you fade teams that come back to win? If you come back in week number one from 10 points down to win your game, and then you're favored in week number two, those teams are just 1-4 against the spread. Wow. If you go back even further to the start of the 2012 season, you come from behind by 10 points to win in week number one, then you're a favorite in week number two, you're 5-11 ATS. That team, the Seattle Seahawks, playing against the Cardinals. But the Cardinals pulled a fluke upset, right? So we have to fade that team not so fast. Teams that pull an upset in week number one, winning outright as a 7-point dog or higher, In week number two, they're 5-2-2 against the spread since 2012. Maybe the Cardinals are a play. Maybe. Going up against the Seattle Seahawks. We'll talk more about our plays here for week number two in the NFL. Talk about the contest selections as well. But coming up next, more prop selections from our sports betting professor, Aaron Moore. I'm Scott Seidenberg. It's Cashing Out here on VSiN, the Sports Betting Network.
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1: 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Coming up, we'll talk about the Circa contest selections. As we'll get into Circa Millions, the top five consensus plays, Circa Survivor, Circa Grandissimo as well. And then we'll get to our best bets here for NFL Week 2 Sunday. And I'll tell you why the popular opinion, well, dare I say opinion, how about the popular narrative is actually wrong when you look at the numbers. That's coming up here in just a few minutes. But right now, let's get to more prop bets as we welcome in our sports betting professor. He is Aaron Moore, joins us on the Progressive Guest Line. Aaron, thanks so much for joining us here on this episode of Cashing Out, week two of the NFL season. And correct me if I'm wrong, but all we have to do in order to win our NFL bets is just bet every big-name player to score a touchdown, right? Because that's how it worked in week number one, and that's how it's going to work for every week of the rest of the season, right, Aaron?
0: Boy, if it was only that easy, Scott, we would be betting touchdowns upon touchdowns. And, you know, it is interesting because we talk about player props, and touchdowns are one of those very popular public plays, right, because it really does become the epicenter of attention. And you expect big-name players to score, right? It fits all particular logic. You do have to be really careful, though, when you look at the juice. It adds up. I'll give you one for this week. Omarion Hampton, he scored one last week for the Chargers. His number is about minus 180. And just think about if somebody like him had 10, 12 rushing touchdowns or 10 or 12 touchdowns for the entirety over the season, that would be a really good season. But what about those other 6, 7 weeks he doesn't score a touchdown and you're playing this at minus 180? So it gets a lot of attention, but I think it's one of those prop bets you really have to focus on long-term, what the juice can do to you.
1: Yeah, exactly. When you look at, like, your implied probability, right, like, of your minus 180 wager, and you think about, like, how many times that has to have success throughout the course of an NFL season, and then you think about how many touchdowns the guy actually has over the NFL season, people don't realize you're getting robbed, like, of your money if you're doing this every single week. Yeah, are those weeks where, are there going to be weeks where, you know, Josh Allen scores two and every other big-name player scores two? Yes, it happens. Just like we had National Tight Ends Day a couple of years ago where every tight end scored. It happens. But you know something? The majority of the time, it doesn't. So just, you know, bet accordingly. Let's talk about some player props that you like here in week number two. You mentioned Omarion Hampton, so why don't we start with your Chargers in a bounce-back spot here in week number two against the Raiders. Are you expecting a bounce-back, and who are you expecting it from?
0: I do expect the Chargers to bounce back, and I think one of the takeaways from week one will be interesting, just on a side note, is I'm interested to see how Arizona plays. Was it a fluke, or is Arizona really, let's not say a legitimate team, but a close to legitimate team? So I do think the Chargers bounce back. And one of the plays I have in this game, Scott, are two as they relate to Aronde Gadsden. I've got him over 1.5 receptions and over 16.5 yards. And we talk about player prop handicapping. I try to look at ways and find plays that the algorithm cannot account for. And if you look at this Chargers offense heading into a game, you expect them to bounce back. You expect them to have a little bit more familiarity with Mike McDaniel. Mm-hmm. With the offense, the Chargers are going to be without Keandre Lambert-Smith. They have a beat-up Darius Davis. There's a little bit of uncertainty about Ladd McConkey. So somebody has to fill those snaps first and foremost. And then you expect more snaps, more targets. And I think Gadsden is the one that's going to be the beneficiary here. With the Mike McDaniel offense during the preseason, there was very limited appearances by Gadsden, and there were accounts that he was in the coach's doghouse. He offers them a little bit more of offensive flexibility in terms of blocking and then releasing and going down and running some seam routes that McConkie might previously have run. So I don't think the algorithm can account for Gadsden having a bigger role. And if you look at it, I need him to get two receptions, need him to get 17 yards. I think he's going to be a pretty big part of this Los Angeles offense. So that is one of the plays I have for tomorrow.
1: I like it. I'm so curious to see what happens with this Chargers team, because are we just, you know, we just assumed that it was going to look good here with McDaniel. We assumed that it was going to be a blowout win in week number one. If they lose to the Raiders here in week number two, there has to be a serious reevaluation of this Chargers team. Like, okay, if they blow out the Raiders, maybe week one was a fluke, right? But if they lose to Vegas, now there's got to be like a serious reevaluation of this Chargers team. And maybe, you know, losing Minter is, you know, a big deal, right? And we'll see how that plays going into the rest of this season. All right, let's talk about another quarterback that faced a ton of pressure in week number one, and it didn't look great in the fourth quarter, but early in the game, it looked great. And that was Jordan Love of the Green Bay Packers against the Minnesota Vikings. How do you think Jordan Love and the Packers do against the New York Jets now this week?
0: Another handicap based on what the algorithm might or might not do. So last week, as you said, Scott, Love threw 42 times in that game where there was a lot of action, a lot of blitzing. And you have to expect now the number this week when Green Bay plays the Jets that it might be a little bit overinflated of what Jordan Love did last week. So I'm going to take his under 33.5 pass attempts here, thinking that the algorithm might be a little bit of an overreaction. And if you look at it, they're playing the Jets. The Jets are only a 3.5-point underdog. Maybe, just maybe, we're living in a world where the Jets can be competitive here. And if they are competitive and Geno Smith is an adequate quarterback, then we have to start thinking about time of possession for the Jets. I just don't see Green Bay chucking the ball around like they did last week. Mm-hmm. And you hope to say, I'm going to go against an inflated line based on the previous weeks. And if you look at Jordan Love's numbers last year, do they relate? You could be debatable. But he had a couple games where he threw over 40 times last year and then followed it up with some of his more limited pass attempts all season. So I'm taking Jordan Love under 33.5 pass attempts. I hope Geno Smith isn't throwing the ball to the other team and giving Green Bay extra possessions in this situation.
1: I've gone back and forth on this game so much. Like, I know a lot of people think, you know, the Jets look a lot better. Geno is competent, right? The defense, you know, is maybe better in year number two with Aaron Glenn. Matt LaFleur is 5-0 ATS in week number two since the start of the 2021 season. And if you look at that game, like, all right, maybe if he doesn't take the field goal off the board in the fourth quarter, maybe the Vikings don't score 22 unanswered points. If it's an 8-point lead, maybe it's a different game. I don't know. I've gone back and forth. I kind of want to lay it with the Green Bay Packers, Aaron. I kind of do. It's kind of where I'm falling here for this game. Talking to our sports betting professor, Aaron Moore, joining me, Scott Seidenberg here. It's cashing out here on VSIN. Give me another player prop that you like, maybe from the running back position. Who are you going with?
0: I'm taking an over here, and we talk about these props, Scott. I'd like to go under, but this is another over I'm taking. Justice Hill, over 12.5 receiving yards. I'm attacking this one not necessarily by looking at the algorithm, but trying to look at what happened last week and what you expect to happen this week with Baltimore. So you look at that game last week, Baltimore gave the ball a ton of times to Derrick Henry in that shootout against Indianapolis. As Henry gets a little bit older here, maybe these cut back a little bit in terms of his carries on a per-week basis. So I would expect after what Henry did last week and this New Orleans defense that maybe isn't going to be able to stop Henry all that much, so Justice Hill gets extra snaps just because Henry's getting longer runs and maybe there's a bigger opportunity for Hill to take the field. So I get him for 12.5 receiving yards. If it follows my plan here of Hill being on the field more, last week he had one catch for 10 yards. So if I can get Hill on the field just a few more times, you look at it, is it going to be a good opportunity for a guy that really only needs one catch to get that total? And it's not necessarily the greatest comparison But last week, New Orleans gave up 30 yards to Jahmyr Gibbs receiving. So maybe there's some issues there in terms of New Orleans covering somebody out of the backfield. So if Henry's carrying the ball a lot, perhaps that gets Justice Hill on the field a little bit more, and we know where his value is, and that's receiving out of the backfield.
1: I like it. I want to ask you about another running back receiving. What do you think about Bijan Robinson over 43.5 receiving yards? He obviously flew over this number in week number one, and if you look at week number one with Cooper Rush at quarterback, the Falcons had the second highest screen rate in the league in week number one behind the San Francisco 49ers, and you watch those practice videos where it looked like Jack Strand was the best-looking quarterback of all of them working out in the practice videos. Cooper Rush looked like a statue. Maybe he's a little bit banged up. Do you think it's going to be some dink and dunks here, and Bijan goes over 43.5 receiving yards?
0: I think you would have to look at that, Scott, because if you look at it, we put all these things together from a fantasy perspective. We don't really expect a lot from Kyle Pitts. We don't really expect a lot from Drake London. Somebody has to be Cooper Rush's main target, and that's Robinson. And there's another guy. You give him two or three catches, he can rip off 17-yard reception. So I think it's absolutely something in play, because you think about it in general, where else is Atlanta going to get offense from besides dumping it off to possibly the best player in the league?
1: See, that's what I was thinking. I was like, I'd rather go over 43.5 receiving yards than the over 5.5 receptions, even though you get plus money at the 5.5 receptions, but it might only take two catches to go over 43.5 yards with Bijan. So maybe that's the way to attack it. Aaron, appreciate the time. There's his plays up on the board with the Rondae Gadsden two plays, Justice Hill, Jordan Love. And he actually likes the Bears in the NFC North. We are head-to-head there. Aaron, appreciate the time. We'll talk to you next week right here on Cashing Out.
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1: Scott Satterberg here with you, cashing out on VSiN, the Sports Betting Network. My thanks to our professor Aaron Moore, who gave us some prop bets in our last segment. I'll talk about some prop bets as well coming up. We'll get into the trench report, and I'll tell you why I'm taking the trench report here in week number two with a grain of salt. And then we will also go over our best bets, including the Hold Your Nose special that I teased earlier. And I also want to have some fun with some of the teaser cards here at Circa. I have one here in front of me, the reverse teaser card. And I want to talk about some of the alternate outcomes that maybe we could see here coming up on NFL Week 2 Sunday. But with the season underway, there's plenty of ways to win the Edge Boost Average Joe contest. It's broken into 5-week quarters, so you don't need a hot start to be in the mix. 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Let's talk about the Circa contests, and we'll get into the top five consensus plays in Circa Millions, as well as the Survivor and Grandissimo plays. We'll talk about Circa Millions first, where I had a 3-2 week number one. I thought I was going to go 5-0. Obviously not the case. The top five consensus plays did not have a good week in week number one. Let's see if it bounces back here in week number two. Your number one most selected entry, the Philadelphia Eagles -7 over the Tennessee Titans. 1,593 selections on the Philadelphia Eagles over the Tennessee Titans. And I'll tell you what the current market number is as well, because, as always, you never want to play a – you can play stale lines. That's great. You always want to get that CLV. But you never want to play a line that is worse in the contest than it is in the market, because you can just play the number in the market, right? Because every entry is your implied $1,000 wager right now. So right now, Philadelphia Eagles here at Circa, a 7-point favorite over Tennessee, and they are the number one most selected entry in Circa Millions. Your number two most selected entry is the Houston Texans -2.5 against the Cincinnati Bengals. This is one that I am on as one of my five selections as well. And here at Circa, Houston -2.5, -115. I understand no Nico Collins for the Houston Texans, but this is one where it is an 0-1 team that is in a bounce back spot here against a team that might be a little bit overhyped based on their week one performance. You know, when you consider the Bengals beat the Bucks last week, and as good as Joe Burrow looked and everyone getting excited over the Cincinnati Bengals, that game was largely aided by the turnovers for the Tampa Bay Bucks. If you look at like the advanced box score, it was a lot different than what the actual final score was in that game. Turnovers are not sticky. You can't just assume that turnovers happen week to week or season to season, right? The expected points change for every possession. Every turnover not only takes negative points away from you, it adds points to another team. And if those don't happen, the game plays out completely different. Bengals win 33-27. The fact that they allowed the Bucks to score 27 on them and come from behind and make it a game, a little bit concerning here. The 24 points that they scored in the first half, aided by three consecutive turnovers, maybe doesn't exactly tell the story here. So we'll see if the Texans are in a bounce back spot, and I think they are. I played them as well at -2.5. Your next most selected entry is another team in the bounce back spot, and that is the Denver Broncos -2.5 here at Circa. The Denver Broncos are now -3. So this is one where you get the half a point through the key number of 3 by playing the stale line in the contest. And this is one I bet early in the week on the Broncos -2.5. You can still get -2.5 at some online books, but it is -3 here at Circa. And I think the Broncos are in a prime bounce back spot because they looked as bad as you can look in week 1. They did. The missed tackle rate was one of the highest missed tackle rates we've ever seen in an NFL game. That's pathetic in week 1. That has to be fixed here in week 2. We know it's a big home field advantage. You have Jacksonville now traveling to go play in elevation. The Jags, who got 4 touchdown passes from Trevor Lawrence in week 1. Does that performance show you how good the Jaguars are, considering their opponent, the Cleveland Browns, and Deshaun Watson, one of the worst teams in the NFL, maybe? I think maybe the Jags, not as good as what we saw in week 1. Broncos, not as bad as we saw in week 1. Perfect bounce back spot here for the Denver Broncos. Your next most selected entry is close. The Tampa Bay Bucks -8.5 over the Browns, and the Panthers -2.5 over the Atlanta Falcons. Now for the Bucks, they're playing that bad team in the Cleveland Browns. Right now the line here at Circa is the Tampa Bay Bucks -8.5. The line for the Carolina Panthers here at Circa -2.5. So the same lines as we have in the contest. Obviously for Carolina, they're playing against Cooper Rush. And Carolina, a little bit concerning, but they scored a lot of points against the Bears. Was that because Bryce Young and their offense was capable of scoring, or because the Bears' defense was not capable of stopping anybody? And then for Tampa, you clean up those turnovers, and this game could look a lot different. The game last week could look a lot different. Plus, it's the Baker Mayfield revenge spot here, and this could be the final game as starting quarterback for Deshaun Watson, because if he has another subpar performance, does Todd Monken really want to start Deshaun Watson at home in week 3? Probably not. It is somewhat of a softer landing to start Shedeur Sanders in week 3 at home against the Carolina Panthers, coming off of, when you're 0-2 and Deshaun Watson's looked terrible in the first 2 weeks. So those are your top 5 most selected entries here in the Circa Millions contest. Again, the top 5 selections did not do well last week. Let's talk about Circa Survivor, where your #1 most selected team, the San Francisco 49ers, 6,741 entries, that is 39.8% of the pool, is in on the San Francisco 49ers. Now, I have bet on the Miami Dolphins. Yes, I did. I'm also the guy that bet on the Cardinals last week. Did I take them on the money line? No. I wish I did. Did I take the Dolphins on the money line? No. Did I wish I did? Probably not. But if they win tomorrow, maybe I would wish I did. But no. I like the Cardinals to cover. The Dolphins to cover. I do. We've never seen a team come back from Australia before to play a football game. And we know that teams that travel from overseas, whether it's just Europe, just London, right, and then come back to play without a bye week, have all seemed to struggle, especially in the second half. Now, the 49ers, they went a week early to Australia to acclimate. I think that helped them in their one game in week 1 against the Rams. But I think it hurts them here in week 2. I get it. The Dolphins have to make the cross-country trip. I get it. It's difficult for them to do that. But I think that this line is too high. I think the Dolphins can keep it close. I think they'll be scrappy in a bounce-back spot here in week 2. It is also a familiar system, if you will. Matt LaFleur, Jeff Hafley was kind of with that Shanahan tree. Remember, Jeff Hafley comes from the Matt LaFleur. He was the defensive coordinator in Green Bay, who also is a part of that Shanahan coaching tree, McVay coaching tree, all that similar, coaching things and all that stuff. Jeff Hafley was with the 49ers coaching their defensive backs before he became the head coach at Boston College, right? So, I mean, there's something there to being a part of that tree, knowing the Shanahan offense and maybe coaching and scheming against it and calling up his buddies. Maybe the Miami Dolphins have something here to go up against the 49ers. And then your second most selected team with also 6,061 entries, 35.8% of the pool, the Bucks over the Cleveland Browns. I think you're good there. Circa Grandissimo, your number one selection, the 49ers with 26 out of the remaining 49 entries, 100,000 per entry on the 49ers, 14 on the Bucks, 4 on the Ravens, 3 on the Eagles, 1 on the Chargers, 1 on the Rams. I should note, 42 no picks in Circa Survivor. That is $42,000 of dead money that goes right into the pool. I mean, it's ridiculous, but you know something? It happens. I'm always shocked at the no picks later in the season. I mean, I know it's still early, but week one, I can understand. 18 no picks in week number one. Maybe you came to Vegas in the summer. You signed up. You forgot to get a proxy. You didn't know that you couldn't make your picks on the app or whatever, and you're out, right? And now, week two, though, you won in week one. How do you not enter your picks here in week number two? Oh, my goodness. We'll talk about some alternate spreads coming up next here on Cashin' Out with me, Scott Seidenberg, here on VSiN.
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1: 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Want to have some fun here with week number two, NFL Sunday. I will go over my five circa millions selections. Not close to the consensus, but some of the consensus. I am on the Minnesota Vikings.

did let New England, you know, like New England covered that game. Seattle got the win. Clearly they missed Kenneth Walker, right? We'll see if we'll see how that one plays out. Maybe Seattle gets the win. Maybe they only win by a field goal. Maybe they only win by four and I get the push. But I do like the points there with the Arizona Cardinals. I want to talk about, speaking of the contest here at Circa. So while I was down at the sports book, I picked up one of these teaser cards that they have here at Circa. But this isn't just any teaser card. This is the reverse teaser card. Now, some of you might be asking, what is a reverse teaser card, Scott? Well, quite simple. In a regular standard teaser, we talk about, you know, moving a line by 6 points, right? And we always talk about you want to play the traditional Stanford Wong teaser. Stanford Wong wrote the book on sports betting. And the Wong teasers are six-point teasers that move through the key numbers of 3 and 7. Okay. First off, teaser pricing in here in Vegas and a majority of the sports books have completely changed over the years. It used to be standard minus 120 on a six-point teaser. That was extremely profitable if you played your traditional Wong teasers, moving a 7.5-point favorite through the 7 and the 3 down to a 1.5, moving a 1.5-point dog up through the 3 and the 7 to the 7.5, right? Moving a 2.5-point favorite up through the 3 and the 7 and actually through the 8 now, because 8 is becoming an increasingly key number with two-point conversions in the NFL. Those look pretty good. So I could get behind if somebody says, I would like to tease the Jaguars from 2.5 to 8.5, and I want to tease the Bengals from 2.5 to 8.5. I can get behind those. Those are traditional Wong teasers. The problem is you're not laying minus 120 anymore. You're laying minus 135, minus 134. Some of the best books out there might be minus 130. You also have to pay attention to your teaser pricing, right? You don't have to worry about it when you're doing half points, but let's say you take a 1 point, you know, you take a 2 point dog, you make them an 8 point dog. If they lose the game by 8, what does your sportsbook rule say? Certain books, teasers are ties, push. Some of them, teasers, tie, loses. So always check out your sportsbooks to learn about your sportsbook rules. And the other lesson that I would give is because of the VIG now not being minus 120 anymore and it being minus 130 or minus 135 is don't ever tease down. Don't ever tease down. Now, people are saying, why? Like, I got the Philadelphia Eagles are a 7-point favorite. I could tease them down to -1. Why wouldn't I do that? Well, this is the math lesson behind why you wouldn't do that. If you're doing a teaser, okay, just a traditional standard two-leg teaser, when you were paying minus 120 for that standard two-leg teaser, each one of your legs was minus 280, okay? If you did a two-leg parlay of minus 280 and minus 280, that together, your payout is minus 120. But now, two teaser legs cost you more than minus 120. So the juice that you're laying on an individual teaser leg is greater than minus 280. It's closer to minus 300 or higher. If minus 300 and minus 300 is minus 129, minus 315 and minus 315 is minus 136. That's more closely aligned to what these sports books are charging you now. So a teaser now is essentially a two-leg parlay where each leg is between minus 300 and minus 315. Well, you love the Philadelphia Eagles. You think the Philadelphia Eagles are going to win their game against the Tennessee Titans, but you don't want to lay, you know, a teaser price. Well, you could just shop around and see if you can get a Philadelphia Eagles money line that's less than minus 315. You know, maybe it's out there, maybe it's not. But look for it. Shop around. There are different outs now with the PMs and all that stuff and the exchanges. There's different outs. So maybe there's a way to play the Philadelphia Eagles instead of instead of laying minus 315, maybe you can get them minus 300. Maybe you can get them minus 275.
I'm looking right now here at Circa, Philadelphia Eagles minus three. Where are we? Minus

0: 330. So in that case, minus 315 is a little bit better than minus 330. But also what you have to factor in is you need a second leg to hit now. That's the problem with a lot of parlays that people don't understand. And when one leg hits, the second leg now becomes increasingly more expensive. You know, you can do your two-leg parlay, right? But let's say your first leg is minus 330, and let's say the Eagles win. Okay. And now you're waiting for the Rams, who were minus 320 on the money line. You're waiting for the Rams now to win. The problem is the Rams are no longer minus 320 because you've already won your Eagles bet. So now you need the Rams to win at a much higher price that you're risking to cash your parlay because you've already got one leg home. Teasers are it's an interesting dynamic now. That's all I'll say. It's an interesting dynamic. To me, I like to tease up and not tease down because I'd rather just shop for a money line price. And if you like the Eagles to win, just bet them on the money line. Just bet them by itself, minus 330. I understand there's some people out there, it's like, I'll never lay that much juice. But when you do your teaser or your parlay, you are laying that much juice. You just don't understand it. But here at Circa, I found this card. Very interesting. It's called the reverse teaser card. And now what this does is it pushes the spread in the opposite direction. So let's say for the Green Bay Packers, instead of being a 3.5-point favorite, this line moves 7 points towards the Packers, meaning I can lay the Packers minus 10.5 instead of minus 3.5. Same thing, Bears, instead of minus 3.5, I can go minus 10.5. Or instead of plus 3.5 with the Jets, I can do minus 3.5 with the Jets. And the reason why you're going through all these crazy alternate numbers is because you get a higher payout, right? You're getting 25-1, 75-1, depending on how many legs you play. It's a fun little sprinkle. It's a fun thing. And I wanted to think to myself, what legs can I realistically see winning here out of these alternate spreads? I'm going to read you some of them. I mean, listen, if I played, some of these, you could have some pretty interesting results over the games, right? I mean, on Thursday, right, the Buffalo Bills, they won 41-31. You could have, this teaser card had 11.5. But let's say it was minus 9.5. Okay, Bills covered the 9.5. So how about this? Let's go through some numbers here. Packers minus 10.5, Jets minus 3.5. What's more likely to happen? Packers right now are a 3.5-point favorite at the Jets. Is it more likely that they win by double digits? Or is it more likely the Jets win by north of a field goal? Same thing for the Bears-Vikings. Bears minus 10.5 or Vikings minus 3.5, what's more likely? How about the Patriots minus 11.5 or the Steelers minus 2.5? I actually think if the Steelers win that game, it's going to be by a field goal or more, right? I think that could be a likely result. I think the Steelers can win against the Patriots. How about the Bucs minus 15.5? Well, if the Bucs beat the Browns, they probably blow them out, right? They're 8.5-point favorites. Maybe they win by 3 scores. That's pretty interesting. Texans minus 10.5. Bengals minus 3.5. Ravens minus... Do the Ravens blow out the Saints? Ravens minus 15.5 against the Saints? Do the Eagles blow out the Titans? Philly minus 14.5? Some of these alternate spreads are pretty interesting. I'm curious to see if I want to dive in on one of these. And if I do, I'll tell you my selections coming up next. Look, football's back. You don't want to head through another season without VSiN Pro, guys. Become a VSiN Pro subscriber today. 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
5: 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So I am going to fill out this alternate teaser card. And here are the three bets that I did. By the way, 3 for 3 pays out 25 to 1 on my payout. All right, 25 to 1, nice. Should I get more? You know, if I played this at a sports book with the alternate spreads, probably. But you know what? I'm doing a little sprinkle and having some fun here. Here are the three alternate spreads I did. Steelers -2.5 against the Patriots. If the Steelers win by a field goal. Okay, they're 5.5-point dogs. If you win by a field goal. I like Steelers -2.5. Okay. The next alternate spread I did was Bucks -15.5. Maybe the Browns are just that bad. And if the Bucks blow them out, maybe they blow them out, they win by 20 points. You know, maybe it's a similar score like what we saw last week with the Browns getting embarrassed by Trevor Lawrence and the Jacksonville Jaguars. Maybe it's just like that with the Tampa Bay Bucks. Plus, it's the Baker Mayfield revenge game, right? 34-10 was the final score last week. Similar score. I'll take it here with the Bucks over the Browns. And then I did the Philadelphia Eagles -14.5 against the Titans. Why not? They're a touchdown favorite over the Titans. Maybe Cam Ward is just that bad. Maybe Vic Fangio and this Eagles defense gets after him, a couple of turnovers. And the Eagles, who allowed the Commanders to backdoor against them, scored late to hold on to win 24-22. Jalen Hurts with 3 touchdown passes. A lot of criticism on that new Sean Mannion offense last week. Maybe this is an opportunity to run up the score here for the Philadelphia Eagles and this Sean Mannion offense. And, you know, maybe there's something there. Maybe there's something there. By the way, here's what I'm curious about. So it wouldn't be last year because Robert Saleh got axed early on, right? But let's see. Sean Mannion, who was with the Rams last year, right, as their, passing game coordinator? Is that what he was? He was the quarterback's coach, right? He was an offensive assistant with the Packers so he's the LaFleur coaching tree. Which, by the way, the LaFleur-Saleh connection is very strong. They're like best friends. So if anybody knows about, you know, there's certainly familiarity, I guess you could say, between LaFleur and Saleh, and maybe Mannion being an assistant with the Packers, maybe that has something to do there. Remember when Saleh got fired before he became the DC once again with the 49ers, he actually went and became a defensive consultant for the Green Bay Packers, where, you know, Sean Mannion was an offensive assistant. So who's got the edge there? Curious to see. Why do I say that? Because Sean Mannion is now the OC of the Philadelphia Eagles, who are playing against Robert Saleh and the Tennessee Titans coming up here tomorrow. I want to talk about some of my best bets. I already gave out the plays that I'm in on the Circa Millions contest. I'm on the Houston Texans, -2.5. I understand no Nico Collins, but this is a bounce-back spot for them that I want to buy into. I am on the Denver Broncos in a bounce-back spot as well. But here's something interesting with that Denver Broncos game. Bo Nix to throw an interception, +115. That's a sneaky, sneaky play. I was looking at some NFL next-gen stats, and I saw this as it pertains to that game between the Jaguars and the Broncos. The Jaguars have used cover six at the second highest rate in the NFL since the start of last season. And Bo Nix, in his career, has averaged 5.9 yards per attempt, a 41.9% success rate, and a 10.9% explosive pass rate against cover six in his career, all three numbers below his career averages against all other coverages. Also, the Jaguars have used zone coverage on 80.4% of dropbacks since the start of last season. That's the seventh highest rate in the NFL. Bo Nix, against non-blitz zone coverages, has thrown 16 interceptions, the fifth most of any quarterback in the NFL against non-blitz zone coverages. So maybe Bo Nix throws an interception here against the Jacksonville Jaguars. Give me Bo Nix to throw a pick at plus 115. I mentioned Bijan Robinson to go over his 43.5 receiving yards for the Atlanta Falcons. Last week, the Falcons, with Cooper Rush at quarterback, had the second highest screen percentage rate in the entire NFL, behind only the San Francisco 49ers. So more screen passes, dump offs here for Bijan Robinson against the Carolina Panthers, I expect to see here this week. So it only takes, I don't like his receptions prop. I don't want to go 5.5, but I think it might take two catches for him to go over this number. So give me a shot here on Bijan Robinson over 43.5 receiving yards. Other props and angles that I like here, I think I love the Minnesota Vikings. That's my favorite bet of the week, is the Minnesota Vikings here. And I know we had a guest on earlier that was all on Caleb Williams to go over his passing yards. I'm actually going to contradict that, and I'm going to go under Caleb Williams' passing yards. His passing yards right now, I'm seeing at, let's see, 229.5. I'm going to go under. Caleb Williams, in both games last year against the Minnesota Vikings and Brian Flores, with Ben Johnson as his quarterback, as his coach, right? He went under this number in both games. And if you look at the four times that the Minnesota Vikings have played against Caleb Williams, and I'm talking about, obviously I'm talking about Brian Flores' defense going up against Caleb Williams. We know about the heavy blitz rate last week. Crazy. What was it? 87% of the dropbacks were blitzes last week. Insane. I think a lot of that, not only was it, you know, the way that they dominated that fourth quarter, but also they realized that there was no rushing attack for the Green Bay Packers, so they just went after the quarterback, especially late in the fourth quarter when the Packers were playing in come-from-behind mode. It was also at home, right? The crowd noise at U.S. Bank Stadium, all that stuff. Get this. Brian Flores has played mind games with Caleb Williams throughout his career, and I think last week's film with that enormously high blitz percentage was just another mind game. In four games against Caleb Williams, Brian Flores has blitzed him at 44.4%, 60%, that's high, 40.9%, and then one game of 77.8%, which is crazy high. He has alternated. He has blitzed him, he has not blitzed him. He has blitzed him, he has not blitzed him. The two games in which Brian Flores has not blitzed Caleb Williams were both on the road at Soldier Field. And I think there's something to that. At home, on the turf, with the crowd noise, you go after him. On the road, on the grass, outdoors, you drop back in coverage and you dare Caleb Williams to beat you. And guess what? He hasn't. Last year, under this number in both games against the Minnesota Vikings. For all the love about Ben Johnson and this offense, for all the love about Caleb Williams, Brian Flores has outsmarted him in the four games that they've played against each other. I'm going, not only Minnesota Vikings are my best bet in this game, plus the 4.5, but I'm going Caleb Williams under 229.5 passing yards for my best prop bet in that game. Tomorrow morning, you can start your day with the Pro Football Tailgate Show with Mitch Moss and Pauly Howard at 9 a.m. Eastern Time, followed by VSiN's Countdown to Kickoff with Stormy Buonantony and Jonathan Von Tobel. I'm sure they'll talk about Bill Belichick. Live Bet Sunday comes your way at 1 p.m. Eastern Time. It's all coming up right here on VSiN, the Sports Betting Network. I'm Scott Seidenberg. You can always hit me up on Twitter at ScottsOnAir. ScottsOnAir. I will be back with you on Live Bet Sunday coming up tomorrow at 7 p.m. Eastern Time. Real quick before I leave you, my trench report for week number two, I take with a grain of salt because my numbers are based only on 1 week's performance. But your biggest mismatches, 49ers over the Dolphins, not surprising. Jets over the Packers, again, it's only week one and the Packers look bad because of the way that the Vikings blitz them. Raiders over the Chargers, I throw that out too. The Raiders played the Dolphins last week. Jaguars over the Broncos, it's because the Broncos couldn't tackle last week. And then the Vikings over the Bears, well, that one I agree with because the Vikings do own the trenches against the Chicago Bears. And that Bears defense was terrible. Once again, I'm Scott Seidenberg. Hit me up on Twitter at ScottsOnAir. The trench report will get sharper with more data. I'd say 4 weeks into the season, we will have real concrete data to go off of where we can start taking advantage in the betting markets. And I will be back with you tomorrow on Live Bet Sunday. We'll preview Sunday Night Football. We'll live bet the games together, and we'll cash together here on VSiN, the Sports Betting Network.
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0: Contest Show here on VSiN, the Sports Betting Network. Matt Brown joined, as always, on the desk. The man, the myth, the legend, the guy that makes this all happen, Derek Stevens here at Circa. And, of course, Jeff Benson, the guy that you get to complain to behind the desk whenever you forget to put your picks in. We'll get to that here in just a second. Of course, if you stick around, next segment we'll get to the most popular plays over in Survivor and in Grandissimo. We start out always over here in Millions. But before we get into all of it, guys, just we've had a week to kind of soak it all in. 15, you know, we look around and it's like you start to look around and it's like, okay, we're at 15 million, we're at 18 million, we're at 20 million. We get all the way to 25 million with that. We get to 77 entries over in Grandissimo. You're talking to people behind the counter. You're talking to people who are shaking hands, taking pictures with you. What has everybody said about how this thing turned out?
1: Yeah, man, I think obviously it's pretty cool to sit back and reflect on it a week after we've been through week one. Obviously, you know, we didn't do sign-ups this week, so the Monday, Tuesday, Wednesday felt a little light, but certainly looking forward to the weekend. But, you know, I think when we reflect back on it, you know, Derek's obviously put a lot of, you know, time, effort, and energy, as has our team, into this, and certainly a lot of money's gone into this in terms of the guarantees. And I think, you know, where we started year one with not even having a Survivor contest and doing like 1,390 entries in the first Survivor contest we did to where we're at now with, you know, a little over $38.5 million in terms of guaranteed payouts and 100% of the prize pool going back to players. You know, it's a testament to VSiN, this show, Circa Las Vegas, the Circa Sports brand, and, you know, everything that Derek's built.
2: Well, for me, I mean, it was Monday and Tuesday was, I had that feeling like you had after your last final in college, where it's over with, you know, and you dreaded it, but then it was over, but then there's nobody here.
0: Yeah.
2: So it was really kind of a little bit of an awkward and empty feeling, but we got through it. I mean, but the amount of work that Jeff and Mike Pong did, all the interviews, Cam Ross, well, I mean, it was really over the top.
1: We have already started to talk about next year's contest. That's how much he loves contests. We're not even through this year, and we're already figuring out how to make it bigger and better next year.
0: So as before we get into the picks here in Million, Derek, just real quick, as we did get to the 25 million mark of 25,000 entries, is in your heart of hearts, deep down, did you think we would get there? Where did you really think we were going to end up?
2: I thought last year, as far as Millions went, I thought we would grow it, because last year so many people lasted deep into the season, and I think that gives you a good trend going forward. So I thought we would grow it, but I really didn't have a good sense. Could we get to 22, 24? I didn't know. Millions disappointed, to be honest with you. I really thought that we had a lot of discussion. I wanted to hammer home the 6 million. I didn't want to take that down, but we didn't hit it. And it's the most prestigious contest.
0: Yeah.
2: You know, it's what Vegas is about. It's a handicapping contest.
0: Right.
2: You know, seeing a guy wearing a blue jacket that won the Circa Million, that's street cred forever to a degree. And I thought we would hit the 6 million. So, I'm not crying. I mean, we were still paying the bills, but I didn't want to take a 200,000 plus hit on that one. You know, Jeff Benson and Mike Palm counseled me otherwise, and I was too damn bullheaded to listen. So I screwed that one up, like most of the things.
0: Jeff's like, no comment. I'm not going to say anything.
1: Yeah, and I think when you think about Survivor, you know, we were pacing 70, 80, 90% ahead, you know, for the first two and a half months of Survivor. I think we got through contest weekend. The week prior, you know, the Wednesday and Thursday, I think in years past that had been some of our bigger days in terms of signups. I think this year when we think about contest weekend, you know, that Thursday, Friday, Saturday was probably some of our three biggest days. So thinking a little bit about, you know, how the calendar shifts, obviously the NFL started a week later this year. So just kind of it ebbs and flows differently. I think when we got past contest week, I thought maybe there's a world we get to 26, 27, 28 million. And then there was a world I thought maybe we only get to 22, 23. And then you kind of land at that 25 number, which we kind of all talked about. And, you know, going from 18.7 to 25 kind of, you know, made sense when all was said and done.
0: As Derek said, a super prestigious contest is Circa Million. It is five picks. Quick refresher for those just joining us and just finding us here. It is five picks against the spread. At the end of this, if you make it and you win this thing, it is seven-figure check that you're going to get. You win $1 million in this, but there are prizes along the way. Each quarter you can get paid out. You can get paid out if you're really bad at this as well. Movie prizes along the way at the end and each quarter when we get done with all of this. But week number one in the books here, Jeff, what are we looking at?
1: Yeah, just a couple housekeeping items before we kick off week two. This is the second week of quarter one, and quarter one is a four-week quarter. So certainly 3 weeks to go there to figure out, you know, who's going to win first place in the quarter and get paid out some of those quarterly prizes. When we look at week one and how people did, we had 89 entries go 5-0. We had 29 entries go 4-0-1. And then we had 650 entries go 4-1. Exactly.
0: Over here.
1: Exactly.
0: Yeah,
1: so definitely when you look at that, kind of a glut of about 750, 775 people that start with 4 points or more and are on the road to a good start here in Q1. And then conversely, as you talked about and alluded to in terms of the booby prize, we had 91 people start 0-5. And they are fighting for the quarterly booby prize, and it'll be interesting to see kind of where where it breaks in terms of people flipping in terms of going for that $1 million prize versus fighting for last place in the season long. You know, do people do that after 2 weeks, 3 weeks, 4 weeks? I think that remains to be seen, but yeah, 91 people with 0 points to start out, so certainly interesting there.
2: But Jeff, question, you said again, quarter one is 4 weeks, correct?
1: Yes.
2: So with quarter one, I think it's interesting on the first week of a quarter. If this would have been a 5 week quarter and you start off 0-5, you have to be going for the booby prize.
0: Yeah.
2: Because you got no, you start 0-5. Even in a 4 week, yeah, 15-5. We've paid a 15-5 out a couple times, but you have to go 15-0, and then you got to pray.
1: Yeah. So obviously, just thinking about the season long is an interesting litmus test. But as we look at the counts by popularity and the top five consensus picks for week two, they are as follows: the Eagles -7. They are taking on the Tennessee Titans on the road. 1,593 individuals backed the Eagles in this spot, which was 27.6% of the pool. Moving our way down, the Broncos -2.5. They were the second most popular choice this week. They are taking on the Jacksonville Jaguars in an AFC battle. 1,488 people backed the Broncos in this spot, which was a little north of 25% of the pool. The Texans -2.5, another short favorite. They are at home taking on the Cincinnati Bengals. 1,479 people, or a little more than 25% of the pool, selected the Texans in this spot. The fourth most popular pick this week, and in what may have also some survivor implications, the Bucs -8.5 at home against Deshaun Watson and the Browns. 1,381 people backed Baker and the Bucs in this spot, which was 23.9% of the pool. And then last but not least, the Panthers -2.5. They are on the road in an NFC South divisional matchup. 1,367 contestants backed the Panthers in this spot, which was 23.7% of the pool. So when you look at the counts by popularity, we had five favorites. And then if you look a little further down the list of selections, a total of 13 different teams had 1,000 or more selections this week. So to recap one more time for the listeners, Eagles -7. Broncos -2.5, Texans -2.5, Buccaneers -8.5, and Panthers -2.5. Five favorites here in week two, Matt.
0: Derek, as we see, we normally talk about this a ton when it comes to Survivor, but 21 no picks here over in Million as well. That does eliminate you from the booby prize. You can't just put in no picks and win the booby prize. That's not how that works. But we do play for quarters and things here. So, it's not the end of the world if you've got to put your picks in.
2: You know, this is the thing we talked about before everything started off, about where the positive EV comes from. Obviously, we have a little bit on the overlay. So 210,000 of overlay. So that's worth, 3.5% right there. But then with these no picks, this is where the quarterly EV kicks in. And, 21 no picks in Circuit Million for week two. I had a lot of texts this week. Jeff, I know you did as well. A lot of DMs. A lot of people were concerned about these no picks, and I understand that. I do want to tell the viewing audience that it's not quite as dark and not quite as dire as what everyone thinks. I responded to a few people saying, hey, listen, an OPEC's an OPEC. It doesn't mean everyone died.
0: Right.
2: It means life. I mean, we had a schedule issue with a couple of people. We had a phone issue with someone. We had a lost password. It's really not none of these really crazy or dire.
1: You got a full college football slate on Saturday to deal with.
2: Yeah, and we're going to talk. Yeah, we got a full college. Yeah, exactly. You got all that. We're going to talk about no picture in this next segment as well. It's just not that dire. It's just simply life.
0: Yeah, and again, there are quarterly prizes with all this I'm going to show because I say this all the time, and Jeff can be my witness. 4 different alarms that I have set on this phone that say Circa Picks on here that start on Friday night and then 3 on Saturday as well. 4 different alarms go off to make sure that I get these picks in. And I'm not going to forget, but hey, like I said, life can get in the way. Sometimes weird things happen. 4 different alarms. You can do it, too. You can do it, too. Go in and do it. Just set it on your phone, and then you won't. Be talking about one of like these 21 picks that we're talking about right now. But it's Eagles, Broncos, Texans, Bucks, and Panthers, your top 5 picks over in Circa Million. If you're talking about teams that got at least 1,000 selections, a lot this week. Bears, Jets, Colts, Patriots, Packers, Cardinals, Jags, and Niners all get over 1,000 selections over in Circa Million. Well, it was a fun sweat for me over in Grandissimo. We'll talk about that here on the other side. One and done for me, but hopefully we can be back again next year. We'll reveal the top picks over in Survivor and Grandissimo. Don't go anywhere. It's a contest show on VSiN, the Sports Betting Network.
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0: Contest Show here on VSiN Sports Betting Network. Matt Brown, Derek Stevens, Jeff Benson here as we just got through the five most popular picks over in Million: Eagles, Broncos, Texans, Bucks, and Panthers. And now we switch to Survivor in Grandissimo. We see last week, unfortunately, Derek, the Chargers. We talk about teams of death. If you guys have been with us the last couple of seasons here on the show, didn't really expect it in week number one, but we got it. 30% of the pool, over 30% of the pool in both of the contests.
1: Yeah, I mean, to lose 8,000 entries in Circus Survivor in week one, not what the house wanted. We wanted people to live. The emotion and the energy inside the sports book here with the Chargers was unbelievable. It was like the air got pulled out. We were with a lot of people. Matt, you know, we were filming the show, yeah, the documentary, which we're doing again. People were so high and so excited after the early games. And the Chargers, you know, it started off like, oh, they don't look good in the first quarter. It's okay. Right. Yeah, we'll come back. That's like, we're like, oh, man, yeah, it's halftime. We're okay. And it just never happened.
2: You just kind of always believe.
0: You just think it's going to eventually click.
2: Yeah.
1: And there was an emotion, an unbelievable emotion. There were a couple sweats early, Eagles, this and that. And then the emotion of the Lions game with so many people on the Lions. And then they go down, they score in overtime. Okay, got it. Oh, well, let's hold. And then all of a sudden, you know, the New Orleans goes down the field, they score, and then it comes down to a 2-point conversion. Your life is on a 2-point conversion. And there was a lot of grandissimos on the
2: right
1: play. And then New Orleans doesn't convert. And then euphoria sets in. And it was right then, that's when, you know, we have an overlap with, oh, Chargers, it'll be all right. And then it just deflated. It was terrible. So it's not what the house wanted.
0: You talk about emotion. I went into just emotion, and that was just sun cruisers to my face, like over and over again. That's basically what my emotion was like after that.
1: So one thing that happened on week one, and I'll pick up where we were in the last segment about the no pick. So last week on week one, and I think everyone here by now knows we don't like no picks because it asks. When we see no picks, it just means people are going to be writing emails, they're going to be bothering Jeff, which bothers me.
2: I don't get the money when somebody no picks. It goes back into the prize pool for the other contestants.
1: Yeah. I just feel like he's the messenger here. Like, it's a hard cutoff. You didn't make the pick. You should have bought a proxy. What's the problem? You know, no one wants to buy a proxy. I just don't understand that. You have a lot of money on the line. But we had 18 no picks in week one of Survivor. So, as we go into week two, with 16,978 active Circus Survivors going into week two, I will lead off with this number. We have double the number of no picks.
0: Oh.
1: We have 42 no picks.
0: Oh.
1: There were 42 people that decided they correctly selected week one, but we're going to pass on week two. Can you believe this?
0: Oh.
1: I feel terrible about that.
0: I know.
1: Now, in the last 15 minutes, I've gotten two texts. Jeff's got an email and a text. These people aren't happy.
0: Mm-hmm.
1: But, you know, that's the way it is. We know three people very, very well that are very, very smart and screwed this up. One of them is behind us right now. He brought his whole team in here, the captain of the team. And guess what happened? They're watching too much football.
0: Yeah.
1: And life just happened.
0: Yeah.
1: And forgot to put it in. It's unbelievable.
0: Unreal.
1: So we have 42 no picks. Now, let's get into the selections here for week two. It will be very heavily top heavy here. We have 6,741 on the San Francisco 49ers. That's 39.8% of the remaining pool. So almost 40% of the pool is on the Niners coming back from Australia. We have 6,061 on the Tampa Bay Bucks, so 35.8%. So right there, that's 75.6% of the top two selections. I'll keep going. The Chargers. Obviously, every one of the 16,978 had the Chargers available. 1,357 of them took the Chargers on, I guess, the comeback. 8% of the pool. The Eagles are 916 selections, and the Baltimore Ravens, 835 selections. After that, we're all in the 1% range. This week, in week two, we have a total of 22 teams selected. We have one team that was selected on Thursday, which didn't work out, which was the Detroit Lions. So between 42 no picks and one Detroit Lions, that's 43 off of the 16,978. So that puts you at 16,935, if I'm not mistaken.
2: Yeah,
1: yes, correct.
2: A couple of other things. Obviously, now with eliminations, the average implied value per entry obviously can waver a little bit with this, which teams you use and what you have remaining. But the average value per entry right now, $1,477. You know, if you're interested in, you know, third party or secondary marketplaces, things of that variety, interesting to note the value there as that continues to increase, four figures, five figures, eventually getting to six and seven figures. And then, as Derek alluded to, with the Thursday night football game, we have 38 individuals who are already in the house, which was 0.2% of the pool. Those individuals took the Buffalo Bills on Thursday night football, and they beat Derek's Lions. So those people are already in the house, and obviously rooting for chaos come Sunday.
3: Yeah, talking about chaos, 75.6% on the top two. I want to skip down to the third one first. The two biggest favorites on the board, the Niners and the Bucks, get the most picks here. But the Chargers, if you didn't use the Chargers in week one, Derek, like you said, then you made it to week two. My thought was is if you didn't use them in week one, you were probably eyeballing week two to use them. I wonder if there were just some scared clicks out there after watching what the Chargers did in week one to so many contestants.
1: I think that has a lot to do with it. I also think that a lot of the people that did not take the Chargers because they felt the Jags was the right player. Someone else was the right player, had a different strategy going in, or maybe was using some version of an option. Remember, the Chargers, effectively, when you looked at this schedule at the beginning of the season, there were 3 weeks to schedule. You got week one against Arizona, which they blew, but you would look at that.
3: Yeah.
1: Week two, home against the Raiders, or week 11, home against the Jets. That's basically the entire season for the Chargers. Those are the only weeks you're really looking at them.
2: And the Jets may be better than people think. So I think it's also a good segue for Grandissimo when we look at the differences between the top picks, you know, where the Chargers slot in on that contest, thinking about the holiday weeks, people planning how, you know, obviously after, you know, tumultuous week one in Grandissimo as well, kind of how long they think that contest is going to go as well.
1: So if we go to Grandissimo here, interesting, like Jeff said, you know, when you have less entrance, you play a little more chalk, you play a little tighter. You're a poker player. You're going to play this a little bit tighter. So out of the top two selections in Grandissimo, we have 49, only 49 left. 26 took the 49ers, 14 took the Bucks. When you look at that, that's 81.7% on the top two teams in Circuit Grandissimo. We also had four on the Ravens, three on the Eagles, one on the Chargers, one on the Rams. So that's the 49, how it plays out, 81%. What I think is very interesting is you see this, and we always talk about how it's interesting to evaluate Circuit Grandissimo versus Circuit Survivor. These are real picks versus real picks. You know, if I was playing poker against you and it was fake money, what would I do? I go all in all the time.
3: Yeah.
1: It's not really a real number. You know, these are paid entries. This is a lot of money. This is legit. So you play a little bit tighter, 81.7% on the top two.
3: Jeff, as you look at this, though, over in Grandissimo, the difference between the Niners and Bucks, does that surprise you at least a little bit? There is a lot of future value on the Niners if you had them in your pocket.
2: Yeah, I mean, I think obviously the buy-in is substantially higher. I think when you look at the average value implied per entry, $157,000 now. I think you're just going to see people think that this contest isn't going to obviously go the 20 weeks like a Survivor is. We obviously lost quite a few people from the 77 that we started with. As Derek mentioned, we're down to 49. So I think obviously when you look at 53% versus 39%, not surprised to see more Niners in Grandissimo than regular Circus Survivor. But it's really interesting. You know, obviously only one person took the Chargers, so 2% versus 8%. Chargers were the third most popular pick in Circus Survivor. Just fascinating the differences between these two contests, the game theory behind it, and really where we see these numbers kind of fall out.
3: So double-digit favorite are the Niners. We get the Bucks out at 8.5, 9, something like that. Are we worried about either one of these teams this week?
2: I think we're going to get a clean week, and you know, hopefully we don't have as much chaos as week one.
1: You feel good? I know you always ask for the team of death there. I don't feel comfortable like saying that in this week because I think you said a clean week. I think we're gonna have a clean week.
3: I like a clean week as well. Again, 39.8% on the Niners over in Survivor, 35.8% on the Bucks over in Grandissimo, 53.1% on the Niners, and then 28.6% on the Bucks. There will be a lot of people out here, myself and all these guys included, rooting those two teams on. Well, let's get a clean week home. Derek, Jeff, appreciate the time, guys, as always. Tony Farmer joining me here on the desk. We'll do some analysis here. Don't go anywhere.
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Now joined by Tony Farmer here on the desk as we break down all of the information we just got from Derek and Jeff, including the most popular plays over in Circa Million, the number count on Survivor and Grandissimo. 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Or more. So, Tony, we just talked here. We get into Million. We're 1 week in. Remember, guys, you can win on the quarterly basis here. So if you can run hot for the first 4 weeks of the season, you can take home a lot of money. We had 89 entries go 5-0, 29 go 4-0-1, and 650 go 4-1, 91 entries.

0: you know, you and I were at the big celebrations every year, and you talk to these guys, but the ones that have the million jacket, you understand this. It's five picks against the spread for a whole season that you basically got to pick at like 70%. I mean, it is a prestigious. All of them are prestigious, but man, if you win that one, that's a jacket right there.
1: Absolutely. And weeks like this, Matt, I don't know how you feel about it, but I look at the slate and I'm like, picking five this week.
0: Yeah.
1: Feels really uncomfortable.
0: Because it's like you go in at least somewhat overconfident in week one because you think you know who the teams are, whatever. And then you get 1 week of sample size and you're like, oh boy, maybe I don't know exactly what this team is or what they look like or whatever and all that. So, yeah.
1: Wait a second. Are the Cardinals actually good? Are the Chargers actually bad? What's going on here?
0: So we got the most popular picks this week, though. Eagles, Broncos, Texans, Bucks, and Panthers, though. We did have a bunch of teams get at least 1,000 selections. Bears, Jets, Colts, Patriots, Packers, Cardinals, Jags, and Niners all get at least 1,000 selections this week. But starting in the consensus top five, do any of those jump out at you? Eagles is 7-point favorites. Broncos is 2.5-point favorites. Texans, 2.5-point favorites. 8.5 on the Bucks. Oh, five favorites actually there in the top five.
1: I think what jumps out to me, Matt, is that so many people are relying on teams that have question marks or concerns. I mean, you look at the Eagles. They didn't look good. I was on them in Grandissimo.
0: Yeah.
1: It was a sweat. They did not look good in week one. You got a team like Denver. The tackling was historically bad in that game. You got a team like Carolina coming in fifth place. How many times have they covered as a favorite since 2021? Mm-hmm. I think it's once or twice. They're obviously shaky historically.
0: Texans don't have Nico Collins.
1: Yes, all of these teams. The Bucks, I mean, they held their own against the Bengals, but those turnovers by Baker, I mean, that didn't instill a lot of confidence in you for week two. So the fact that these folks are relying on these teams, which you got to do sometimes in a contest like this, but that kind of stuck out to me.
0: The top six plays, all favorites over there in Million. But again, we'll really get into Million here in the next couple weeks as we get closer to the quarterly prizes because, let me tell you, this is, I'll admit, like I said, I feel like I'm drawn dead from a season-long perspective. I did go 4-1, though, in week number. I did go 4-1. So, I mean, maybe I'm alive here to win some money. But it is one of those where I'm trying to run hot for 4 weeks, right? And it needs to be the right 4 weeks and all of that. But that's kind of where I'm at. And so we'll really get into this next week. And as we get closer to that first quarter, obviously, over there in week number four. But just so much to get into from the Survivor standpoint and Grandissimo standpoint, as we get through week number one with the Team of Death, and unfortunately, it was a massive hit as we lose over 30% of the pool in both of the contests. We'll start over here with Survivor, and it was a play in which I think a lot of people were probably like, maybe the Cardinals could give the Chargers fits, but I don't know how many people were like planting their flag on the Chargers were going to lose outright. It might have been one of those where like, I'm not willing to lay the 9 or what, the 9.5 or the 8.5, whatever number you got it at. But I didn't hear a whole bunch of money line bets coming in on the Cardinals.
1: Yeah, you're right. And what did we hear all week long and really all offseason long? Jim Harbaugh, 6-0 in week one. Mm-hmm. He always has his team prepared at the college level and at the NFL level. Jim Harbaugh is going to have that team prepared. And you kind of had that false sense of confidence that if you got into a dogfight in the fourth quarter, you'd have Jim Harbaugh on your side and he'd bail you out. Justin Herbert would bail you out somehow.
0: Right.
1: And it just never
0: It never manifested. Yeah, it just never manifested. I'm sitting there as my heart is getting broken and I'm getting crushed here as our team is losing and I'm watching this thing. There was never really a time where I'm like, oh, okay, they're going to do it. Like I was kept waiting for that moment for me to feel like they're going to do it, but it just never manifested.
1: Yeah, and you look at like a game like the Bucks, like I said, the Bucks Bengals game, sloppy turnovers and that. This one, if you're a Chargers fan or a Chargers backer in one of these contests, you can't really point to something like that and say, oh, it was the muffed punt return is the reason they lost. They just got beat
0: they
1: on
0: got
1: both
0: beat.
1: Sides of the ball. The Cardinals look like the better teams. If you swap their jerseys and that performance was done by the Chargers, everybody would have said, yeah, that's pretty much what I expected to happen, but it was in reverse.
0: Unbelievable. So that was obviously the big hit for the contest. And so here we come in this week, and we do have two massive, massive selections this week in the 49ers and the Bucks that get 39.8% and 35.8% of the pool over in Circus Survivor. That is 75.6% of the pool on two teams. Now, we do have the 49ers as double-digit favorites facing the lowly Browns. And I will say this. I will go on record. I would be absolutely – I wasn't that shocked. I wasn't high on the Chargers coming into the season as it was anyway. Anyone that heard my preseason content and all that, I didn't like them all that much as it was. I would be shocked. The Browns looked every bit the part of one of the two worst teams in the league right there with the Dolphins or whatever. And so you start to look at the Browns and the Dolphins, the top two opponents here of the Niners and the Bucks, and you're like, okay, checks out.

0: makes sense. And if the Dolphins or the Browns show up this week and beat one of these two teams, then what the hell do we really know, right?
1: Yeah.
0: I mean,
1: yeah.
0: What the hell do we really know?
1: The 49ers are interesting in this spot, coming back from Australia. There's the jet lag story. You know, I'm on the 49ers in Grandissimo, by the way.
0: Okay. So,
1: but if you want me to make a case against the 49ers here, I guess it would be that maybe the team isn't focused. You're away from your family for a whole week. Maybe people are pulling at you. You don't have time to study the tape like you usually do. And is this team as focused on football as they should be? But with a lot of veterans in that locker room, you'd think that wouldn't be the case for the 49ers this week.
0: Yeah, you mentioned the deal. So they were the team, if you guys didn't follow last week, they were the team that went down there early. So their bodies did get adjusted to the time down there. And so then the question becomes, how long does it take for your body to readjust, to get back into feeling normal whenever you're back over here in the States? And so you would assume these teams have infinite amount of money, these research teams, they have doctors, they have whatever, that they thought about all of this, right? That they thought that it would be fine and they would be able to be readjusted. But yeah, like you said, if you wanted to poke a hole in them, I think that one's fair. On the Bucs side of things, I mean, I guess if you wanted to poke a hole in them, you could say they were sloppy last week at times. There were self-inflicted wounds against that Bengals team that just made you go, oh, boy, really? Come on, guys. But it's still the Browns.
1: Yeah, and it's still Deshaun Watson, who looked like a JV player at times last week with his decision-making process and being loose with the football. But maybe a little bit of weather at the end of this game they're talking about. So that time, sometimes that can muck things up for favorites in this situation. But when you see over 70% of the field on two teams in Circus Survivor, it could be an interesting weekend. Or maybe it's one of those weekends where we just don't see a lot of carnage, man. And it's just, you know, 95% of the field survives. We'll see.
0: Exactly. It could be a clean week or whatever. And, you know, I look at this in last week. I mean, listen, I was on the Chargers with the Grandissimo and then two of my 10 over in Survivor. But I was not shocked when they lost, right? Because, again, I was not one of the believers in the Kool-Aid that the Chargers were going to be a good team this year. This would actually shock me. If the Niners or the Bucs went down in these spots against these teams that looked DOA, they looked as bad as we thought they were going to be entering the season, these actually would shock me.
1: Yeah, I would agree with you. How about that Chargers spot, though? People going back to the well, maybe, with the Chargers. Quite a few people on them. If I'm on the Chargers, I don't want to wake up tomorrow morning and see that Ladd McConkey has been ruled out. Because he's questionable. He got in a limited practice on Friday. Maybe they're going to get him in there. I think, you know, rib issue. Sometimes guys can tough that out. They put the little flap jacket on, you know, underneath the pads. And maybe he's in there. But if you wake up and you see Ladd McConkey's out, that's not what you want to see as a Chargers backer in Circus Survivor with $25 million on the line.
0: Yeah, I was, you know, looking at this where it's a deal of maybe there's some scared click stuff going on there, too. And we'll see if we'll talk about that here. On the other side, guys, the season is underway. Still plenty of ways to win the Edge Boost Average Joe contest, broken into five-week quarters. So if you don't start hot, doesn't really matter. 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We'll look at the rest of these Survivor plays and then get into Grandissimo strategy when we come back. At least one of the two of us is still in.
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0: Podcast show here on Visa. Matt Brown, Tony Farmer, as we going to finish up here with Survivor and make it over to Grandissimo. So the top two picks in the 49ers and the Bucks, as we said, makes a ton of sense. Two biggest favorites on the board, playing two teams that look to be as bad as everybody thought heading into the season. A thing that I wanted to ask you, so the Chargers, 1,357, only 8% of people taking the Chargers. If you look at the calendar and you kind of plan things out, maybe this week and then maybe out in like week 12 or something against the Jets, about the only time you feel comfortable in a click. If you didn't play them in week one, I wonder how many people thought they were going to play them in week two, but because of how they showed up in week one, made a pivot immediately, all just right away in week number two of this contest.
1: Yeah, I'm curious too. You and I made the point last week that maybe the Brock Bowers injury, knowing that that might not just be a one-week injury, would make people start thinking like, yeah, that. Hey, I'll use the Chargers in week two. But then all of a sudden you see them look that bad, as I alluded to before, Ladd McConkey gets hurt, and then your trust disappears in the Chargers. Matt, especially if, let's say you've got eight entries in Circa Survivor, and you just lost four on the Chargers. To go to the well after they've just done that damage to you emotionally the following week, that's a tough click at that point.
0: I
1: talk about how my first year in Circa Survivor was 2021. I lost to the Cowboys. I lost with the Cowboys on Thanksgiving in overtime against the Raiders. Mm-hmm. Now, when Thanksgiving rolls around, Matt, that was 5 years ago. I still have scar tissue from the Cowboys on the holidays. So when the scar tissue is only 7 days old, I think that was in the back of some people's minds for sure.
0: Yeah, they took me out Grandissimo. I lost two of the entries on them last week and still threw two of them on them this week. So I am two of the 1,357. The Eagles, your next choice, Ravens and Chiefs. So, again, it all depends on your strategy and how you want to go about all of this. These are teams that you would, in theory, think have a lot of future value, but using them here in week number two, but different strategy because, again, I have eight left. You have a lot of people have multiples left, and maybe some people just go, okay, I'll take this with this one, and then I'll throw the one safe one in there. I don't really care, or at least go a different path. So there's different strategies. We don't really know that this is like someone just single bulleting, wasting, air quote, you know, here, a team like, you know, the Ravens or the Eagles or something like that, the Chiefs.
1: Yeah, Matt, if I was teaching a course on Circa Survivor to someone that's never done any Survivor pools before, I would use this week as sort of a landscape to explain things. Because you've got these decisions that you have to make. Do you take the team like the 49ers, who have a really good win probability and some pretty good future value compared to the Bucks, who are a little more risky but have a little less future value? Or do you say, hey, 70%+ of the pool is on two teams. If I go way off the board for a team like the Eagles, Chargers, et cetera, and they go down, I'm going to be sitting real pretty. So these are sort of some textbook Survivor decisions that people had to make this week.
0: Yeah, you. I told you, I went off the beaten path with one of mine this week. I did put one of them on the Panthers, me and 146 other people. And basically, I'm trying to create just a unique entry. This was one of the strategies that I had coming into the year with, if I bought in for 10, one of them was going to try to get to week 5 or 6 with a pretty unique path. So Steelers in week 1 would be the Panthers here in week number 2. So we shall see. I mean, again, I'm playing a 2-point favorite on the road. So I'm not expecting great things.
1: A lot of people last week got by with the Raiders, which was a gutsy move.
0: Yeah.
1: And, Matt, I can't wait to go and look and see how many of these Panthers people are paired with the Raiders.
0: Right.
1: Because if you go into week 3 in Circa Survivor and you've burned the Raiders and Panthers, two teams with virtually no future value, we expect, you've got to be feeling really good. You will literally have the best entry, I suspect. And maybe some people like took the Jets last week, something like that. But you probably absolutely. You probably have the best entry. And that's a good feeling when there's $25 million in the line and you can say, 2 weeks in, I got the best entry in Circa Survivor. And that gives you a lot of flexibility with your planning down the road, too.
0: Over in Grandissimo, the 49ers, 26 or 53.1% of the pool. Bucks, 14 or 28.6% of the pool. We got four on the Ravens, three on the Eagles, one on the Chargers, and one on the Rams. But the top two teams accounting for 81.7% of the Circa Grandissimo pool this week. You said you are one of the 26 over there on the 49ers. And as we were kind of discussing what we wanted to bring up here in this segment, I think we both thought the gap between the Niners and Bucks would be a little bit closer.
1: I certainly did. I mean, we do know with 1 year of history to lean on that the Grandissimo contest tends to be a little chalkier. People tend to be a little more conservative because of the smaller field. But even with that in mind, I was expecting maybe three or four more on the 49ers. So that gap is surprising and, frankly, not what I wanted to see. I mean, I was in studio with you last week when I was on the Eagles with four. That was a great layout.
0: Absolutely.
1: I was pumping my fist when I heard you guys announce those numbers. This one, I'm kind of like, that's not what I wanted to see, but we'll just hopefully get through it.
0: Yeah, yeah, 81.7% will be rooting on the Niners and the Bucks. Four on the Ravens, three on the Eagles, but we did get the one on the Chargers. So someone made the difficult click that decided not to go Chargers last week and come back on them again this week. But it does show the difference here, as you said, of the strategy in the two contests, because the Chargers still did get 1,357 clicks over in the other one, or 8% of the pool, but just one soul was willing to go back there in Grandissimo.
1: And, Matt, this contest is just unbelievable. It's my first time in Grandissimo, and I've watched it from afar, obviously, and covered it from afar. But being in it and realizing that really every week there's probably going to be someone that has a chance to scoop this thing. And it would take a lot. It would take, you know, five favorites going down. But we see that on Thanksgiving last year. Four of the four favorites went down. So just knowing that someone could scoop $7.7 million practically every week makes this contest really exciting. I mean, I was on pins and needles being one of the four on the Eagles last week. You go into that game saying, oh, if this and this happens, I'm going to be sitting pretty. And the people that are maybe thinking that right now are the Chargers person that you mentioned, and how about the Rams person? That's the Monday Night Football game. I love that we have Grandissimo implications on Monday Night Football this week. That's fun.
0: Yeah, in that person, who knows, depending on how they want to go about it, if there is a big upset somewhere along the way, who knows? Maybe monetization is not far from, you know, we talk about monetization usually way down the line, but who knows? Maybe monetization on some of these tickets is closer than we actually believe in all of this. But again, we did lose, you know, started with 77, down to 49 in this one. And then the unfortunate circumstance over in Survivor, and we got into this a little bit with Derek and Jeff, which is just 18 no picks in week number one, but then 42 no picks here in week number two. So you make it through week number one, and then 42 people decide not to put in their picks in this week. And, like, you know, guys, I said this on with Derek and Jeff. I'm sure you have as well. I have four alarms set on my phone that go off over the course of Friday and Saturday, right? I mean, like, it's easy to do, and we've known what the deadline is for 7 years now in all of this. And so I feel bad for everyone. I hate it. But at the same time, it's like, can't get mad at these guys. You can't get mad at anybody but yourself, because at the end of the day, we've known this for a very long time. And you and I even were talking about this before we came in here. Even if you're a local guy, if you're a busy dude, or if sports betting is just kind of in the background, you entered this contest just for fun, just because it's something to say you did, maybe investing in a proxy isn't like the worst thing in the world, because they'll at least they'll remind you a ton of times. And then if even if you don't respond, they'll throw someone in for you.
1: Yeah, and if you're just tuning in and you're new to this contest, 42 is certainly a very high number for week two, but we regularly see these no picks every week. It's sort of become normal in this contest, the first few weeks especially. I think there's a lot of players, Matt, though, who selfishly tune into the show, and they want that no-pick number a little higher because it's a little less competition down the road as well. So obviously bad for the no-pick people, good for the players that are still in this thing.
0: As we look ahead to week number three, we got Kansas City that's going to be playing Miami, which obviously is something that people might look at there. We've got San Francisco's playing Arizona. We've got Detroit playing the Jets. We've got Green Bay playing the Falcons. Falcons situation maybe could change depending on if one of the quarterbacks comes back for them. So that's kind of an influx type deal right there. Buffalo looks like the best team in the NFL. So do you want to play them? You know, how are you going to go about playing Buffalo? So some interesting stuff here in week number three as we head into what could be maybe at least for some people a difficult click.
1: Yeah, and you talked about how the Chargers' performance scared people off the Chargers potentially. I think a lot of what happens in week two is going to dictate what people do in week three with those clicks. I look at a team like the Cardinals, Matt, a team that if they were to come out and upset Seattle, that's going to all of a sudden transform your Survivor map.
0: Yeah.
1: You may have, you know, Dallas or the Detroit penciled in games against the Cardinals later in the season, and all of a sudden you're going, that doesn't look so good anymore. I want to scratch that out. And maybe you even start looking to take the Cardinals if they start off 2-0. You start believing in them a little bit. So that's what's going to be fun for me. There are some games on this schedule that don't have big Circus Survivor implications in terms of the number of people on them. But in terms of planning out your map, they have massive Circus Survivor implications. And I would circle Seattle, Arizona as one of those games.
0: And everybody that thought, oh, I'll just pick on the Titans or I'll just pick on the Browns or whatever. Well, It's the Giants against the Titans, so maybe there'll be some people who go there, but you're not going to love that click. And then you go down and you start to see it's some of these teams that maybe you don't want to play. It's Carolina against the Browns next week, and it's on the road. And so it's not just we can just go in and pick on the same teams each and every week.
1: Yeah, you sort of can, but then they've got divisional opponents, they've got bye weeks, et cetera. I am curious, especially in Grandissimo, how many people are going to take the fade Miami every week. Because like you said, you got Kansas City coming up. They got a game against the Bengals coming up. You got a game against the Vikings coming up. Those feel pretty comfortable-ish, right? So it'll be interesting to see how many people try to get away with that one.
0: He is Tony Farmer. I'm Matt Brown. Guys, don't go anywhere. Cashing Out with Scott Seidenberg follows us here. Good luck on all your picks.
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5: 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I'm John Hansen of FantasyPoints.com. The program, as always, is produced by Mr. Michael Cohen. Big show today, college football this weekend, plus, of course, the National Football League. We'll break down Thursday night football. Very successful night, I'm happy to report. Very, very profitable. We'll break it all down. Thank God for both teams in a national televised game for the first time this year. We had three tries and we failed in terms of both teams having viable offenses, and the results reflect that, absolutely. So we'll move onward, though, in segment number two. We'll catch you up on all the latest injuries. Some big news, Zay Flowers returning to practice today. That is a major, major development, but we'll do that, too, in this segment. And then we'll take a break and come back with my leans for week number two. I love all my picks, even the leans, but I'm trying to pull back from the number of, official plays, and hopefully that works out. But I'm feeling really good about everything that I have on the docket here today, including three touchdown props as well, which we'll get to in segment number two. We were plus 450, I believe, on tutty props. Last Friday, we hit the plus 400 Devon Valet and the plus 350 Malik Willis. So that was pretty good. I do have some lesser payouts here, some more likely touchdowns, quite frankly, averaging about plus 200 on the tutties. Segment number three, our guy, Josh Chevalier. Everybody's on fire at fantasypoints.com. The grinder, Tom Brawley, and Josh Chevalier, solid 3-2. Last week after a 4-1 week in week number one. He did get that Jeremiah Smith prop right. Boy, did he look unbelievable in that game last week. I watched the whole thing. Then we'll pop out my props and a best bet. Yeah, that's it. No special for the Sunday, but we do have a best bet. We didn't win the best bet last week. In fact, Colston Loveland goose-egged our asses, but when your best bet is the number one receiver for an offense that scores 59 points, you're probably on the right track. That was just a very unusual occurrence. Well, let's take a look at Lions and Bills takeaways. And, well, takeaways were we did well. We had two leans. Amon-Ra, St. Brown, 79.5 at minus 113. I wasn't even worried, quite frankly, after that slow start. He's just unbelievable. You know, it's a rare occurrence of an offense where every single week they have to get the ball to Amon-Ra, and they do pretty much every single week. And he is one of the rare players who can handle that kind of pressure. I mean, he's amazing. 9 grabs for $142. 2 touchdowns. He's got 4 on the season. I'm feeling great because I was really high on Amon-Ra. I had him ranked at 5 overall. I was very high on him. When you look at like the true alpha receivers, to me it was only Ja'Marr Chase, Amon-Ra, JSN, And that's, I mean, that's, and Puka. And of course, Puka. That was it. End list. And so far, so good with Amon-Ra. How about that Keon Coleman call? The Grinder had it first, but when I looked into it, I was absolutely feeling it. That was an easy win. What I should have done for the special, we didn't get the special, but when you look at the, when you watch the game, you're like, yeah, that was a pretty damn good call. Because didn't know that DJ Moore would get hurt, but Keon Coleman was involved even before DJ Moore got hurt. Man, big game, 6 for 63, a viable waiver wire pickup. And by the way, early in the game, he caught a ball in the red zone. He was one tackle away from turning around and running that puppy right in for the score. And I did say on yesterday's show that I was envisioning a big air yards play to a guy streaking wide ass open, and I thought it might be Keon Coleman, but it was in fact Josh Palmer. But how about our guy Dalton Kincaid? That was my Thursday night special on SiriusXM Thursday morning for fantasy purposes. We went with Keon Coleman for the betting purposes, but he absolutely crushed. He looked unbelievable, catching 7 of 8 targets for 95 and the tutty. And shout out to our guy, Nick Bakai. He called it. I was thinking about it, but I'm like, I don't want to steal it. Because we did confirm on this very program, by the way, last year with, I believe, Sal Capaccio, the beat writer. I hope I pronounced that name right. But last year he came on the show, and I kind of opined my theory, having met Josh Allen and Dawson Knox. I'm like, I bet you these guys are boys. And they're like, yeah, they're like best friends. So, you know, he threw him a bone, and that's what Troy Aikman pointed out on the broadcast. So keep that in mind when you're looking at anytime touchdown props for Mr. Knox, because it's like Fort Knox in the red zone with his bra. Josh Allen always looking for him. We also got it right with we got everything right. We swept it 6-0 on all the props. But how about Jahmyr Gibbs? I talked about his role in the passing attack, exactly what I thought. Only 52 yards rushing. He did look good on some runs for sure, but he didn't get the volume as expected, and he hit that prop by halftime. That was a beautiful thing. 6 grabs for 68. I said on yesterday's show, in these games where they don't necessarily establish the run, Jahmyr Gibbs is averaging, I think it was like 6.8 catches per game, and he got 6. Almost regret not playing a Sammy Laporta prop, but I was high on Laporta this summer. The problem there was a little worried about the offensive line. The right tackle was out. So sometimes a tight end like Laporta, you might be needed to block a little bit more. And, hey, shout out to my guy, even though he's been terrible this year, Isaac Tesla. Because Isaac Tesla, on the strength of that 20-yard grab on fourth down, got us over the hump on Jared Goff's completions. I felt very strongly, and I said this on yesterday's show, I thought that Jared Goff was going to play very well, and he did. 26 of 38. Everything went down like we expected. The only thing I didn't necessarily expect was Josh Allen running all over the place, but you cannot hold Superman down. What an offense in Buffalo right now. Hopefully DJ Moore will be healthy. So that's it. That's a wrap on everything, but continue to start your Lions. Jared Goff's going to sling it all over the place. Great schedule. Jahmyr Gibbs is a beast. And the only other comment I have on the game last night, and I know it was a tough go, but I did not go in on J-Mo Williams. I am telling you right now, trade for Jamison Williams. He's in like this little rough patch right now, but they're cooked without him. Amon-Ra can only do so much in Laporta, and they don't really have anybody else. So I do really, truly think that better days are ahead for J-Mo Williams. So get ready, because he's going to be on our players to trade and trade for later. Quite frankly, he was on this pass list, but I'll keep going back to that well, because it's only a matter of time until J-Mo starts heating up. Real quick, let's take a look at some of the injury updates coming down the line. Ian Rappaport reporting that it will, in fact, be Cooper Rush to start week 2 against the Panthers. I was looking at a Drake London prop. He's got a great schematic matchup. But I'm a little worried about J.C. Horn on the other side, and I'm really worried about Cooper Rush, so forget that. As we mentioned, Zay Flowers returned to practice on Friday. I know our guy Tom Brawley likes the under on Lamar. I totally see it, but I didn't want to mess around with it in case Zay Flowers did play, and it looks like he's trending toward playing. Nico Collins not spotted at Friday's practice. I would not look at any of the other receivers. You know, if I'm doing anything, I'm doing unders on like C.J. Stroud. Joey Porter, ESPN reporting that Joey Porter, basically I'm paraphrasing, may never put on a Steeler uniform again. That's not good for them. Good news for the Pats this week. Our guy Adam Schefter reported that DJ Moore suffered a shoulder injury that the doctors do not consider serious. He does have a chance to play next week against the Chargers, but it is not a lock. Aaron Donald hopes to play against the Giants. As a Cam Scatabu owner, I hope he doesn't. Joe Burrow, he is going to play in week two, dealing with some back tightness. Trey McBride back at practice. They'll need him this week against Seattle big time. No Chigakonkwo. That should mean more targets for Stephon Diggs. George Kittle limited on Thursday. Might pull back from using him. I don't think they'll need him much to beat the Miami Dolphins. Kalon Black added to the injury report Thursday. That bodes well for the Christian McCaffrey over the rushing prop. Brian Thomas limited still. He's going to see a lot of Pat Surtain, so forget that. R.J. Harvey with a hamstring limited still. Chris Olave left practice as a precautionary measure on Thursday with a hamstring. I don't like Olave that much this week, especially with the injury. DeAndre Swift and Kyle Manungai did return to practice, and Ladd McConkey is still working off to the side. So today is a huge day for Ladd McConkey. I still like the Chargers to bounce back. And if they don't have Ladd McConkey, then I would absolutely look at Quentin Johnston props. I looked at him this morning, but it's kind of off the board, I guess, waiting for Ladd. When we return, let's turn our attention to some of my leans for week number two. And we'll also take a look at a few touchdown props that I'm into. But first, season is underway. There's still plenty of ways to win the Edge Boost Average Joe contest. 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
5: 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I'm John Hansen. Josh Chevalier of Fantasy Points College Football. He is, I believe, 7-3 on the season so far. Great start by him and the team over at Fantasy Points College Football all over it. So stay tuned for some winning selections coming at you in about 15 minutes. But now it's time for my leans and some tutty props. We wanted to pop out some leans this year as opposed to making them official plays just because I wanted to give out more plays. But I wanted to be more selective with my actual props. Week one was not great, but we're off to a great start. But this week, I mean, I am really selective on these props, and I feel really good. And that includes these leans. We'll start with Javonte Williams, over 74.5 rushing yards at minus 115 on DraftKings. Cowboys are 4.5-point favorites. Since the start of last season, Javonte averages 18 DraftKings fantasy points per game in wins. That would rank as the RB5. So you feel good about that. Obviously, he should get volume. The Commanders got rocked on zone concept runs last week, giving up 6 yards per carry. And since the start of 2025, Javonte is a real solid 4.7 yards per carry with a 59.3% success rate on those zone runs. He dominated the backfield last week, as expected. Malik Davis on IR. DC gave up the 12 most adjusted yards before contact dating back to 2025. Third most rushing yards per game. Now, Saquon Barkley was a little lame in this matchup, but he would have hit the prop. He got 83 yards in the game. And by the way, Javonte in this matchup last year had 32 carries for a $170. So I feel good about Javonte. I also feel pretty good and kind of glad I didn't make it an official pick because it looks like Zay Flowers is trending toward playing. Didn't know that when I submitted this. But I still like Mark Andrews in this game, over 4.5 receptions. Looked a little sluggish last week, although he was active. So I think he'll be busy and needed, even if Flowers goes, because if he does, I'm not sure we're going to get a full go from Zay Flowers. This is plus money, too, at plus 114. The Saints, by the way, it's going to be now, it's a great schematic matchup for Lamar, which is good in general, but the Saints are stingy on the back end and in terms of wide receivers and, you know, up against single high safeties, which again is a good schematic matchup for Lamar. It's good for Andrews as well against single high looks compared to two high. He sees a 155% boost to his yards per route run when facing single high. That is the 10th best among 10 qualifying tight ends dating back to the start of 2025. For what it's worth, I'm not going to do the touchdown prop, but I mean, it's probably, and because the odds aren't that great, but it's a good play. Since the start of last season, he has commanded double the end zone targets as anyone else on the roster. And the only player to receive an end zone target last week was Jacoby Lane, and he's on IR. Andrews also commanded a 33% target share once Zay Flowers left last week's game. Again, Zay may play, but I'm not sure he's going to be like full go, especially with an inferior opponent that they could probably beat. You know, they could just bench Derrick Henry for a half and probably win that one. Christian McCaffrey, I know the grinder is in on this one, and only helps the case that Kalon Black was just added to the injury report. I was definitely sneaking Kalon Black. There was a time, I used to call it the blowout reach, when you could use a number two running back in a blowout and expect him to get volume, you know, late to close out the game. And it always, almost always worked. And then like a flick of a switch about 10 years ago, just stopped. It just completely stopped. But I loved it when I had it. But for this one, we'll go with the actual starter because the numbers, very good. 58.5 rushing yards. We'll go over that for CMC. Once again, he did look shot out of a cannon, especially in that second half. He had some of the most explosive runs I've seen him for 2 years. And I'm the guy who said he looked like a fullback all year last year. Although, I still think I'm probably going to win my Christian McCaffrey under. I think it's a 995.5 because of Kalon Black and because they do want to pull back from the utilization of CMC, which is smart to keep them fresh, and they love Kalon Black. So it's looking good here with the Niners 13.5-point favorite. McCaffrey averages 27 fantasy points per game dating back to the start of the season in wins. Miami allowed the seventh most rushing yards last year, and then last week Ashton Jeanty ran all over him, 23 carries for 102. And Mike Washington, by the way, added 7 carries for 41. So that was kind of what I was thinking with Mr. Kalon Black. We also have an under that we're going to do. We got to get at least one under. It's not November yet, but keep in mind when things start, I think we're looking good right now offensively, and we probably will for another month and a half. But as we learned last year, November comes. Guys get a little tired, a little bit beat up. They don't necessarily see the light at the end of the tunnel. That's what November is all about. And we had, I think we were 70% on like 20, 30 plays in November last year. We're going to go under on Jordan Love, under 257.5 at minus 114. Didn't like what I saw last week from Love. Granted, it was Flores and the Vikings defense, but Love knows them well, and it was – completely consumed. O-line is a mess. It's a less than ideal schematic matchup for him. Cam Ward only got 140 yards in the matchup last week, for what it's worth. And it's really a mediocre schematic matchup for all their receivers other than Jaden Reed, who, you know, didn't do anything last week. He kind of underwhelmed. You got Tucker Kraft, you know, kind of still a little bit on a pitch count. So, I mean, I don't think Love's going to get shut down. He'll probably hit 200, but I don't think he's hitting 258 in this game. Let's pop in 3 touchdown props. We'll start with Garrett Wilson. Anytime touchdown at plus 190. I have more on Garrett Wilson coming up later in the program. Spoiler alert, but I'll give you this nugget right here. In 3 out of the past 4 seasons, Packer, DC, Jonathan Gannon's defenses between the Eagles and the Cardinals have ranked top 2 in cover 4 usage. And since the start of 2024, Garrett Wilson ranks 3rd best among all wide receivers in targets per route run against cover 4. That is behind only Jackson Smith and Jigba and Drake London. It represents a massive 40% boost to his targets per route run. So I'm thinking he's going to be all over the place making plays, and maybe we can take a quick pass and take it to the house. Next up, we'll go over on Caleb Williams we'll go for an anytime rushing touchdown on Caleb Williams at plus 190 on DK. The Vikings lead the NFL in blitz rate going back to the start of last season. They just brought out the blitz on an insane 74% of the dropbacks against the Packers last week. Over that span, going back to week 1 last year, Caleb Williams averages the second highest scramble rate in the NFL against the blitz, going from just 6.7% to 9.1%, and he's only behind Jaden Daniels, and he just posted a career-high 10 rushing attempts last week. And then last but certainly not least, we'll go Brenton Strange, my guy, anytime touchdown at plus 270. Denver runs man coverage at the third highest rate, and he's good against man. He averages 2.02 yards per route run since the start of 2025. Denver allows the eighth most receiving yards and the 11th most receptions. Two tight ends per game. Travis Kelce did well in the matchup last week. Obviously, you're worried about the outside corners, Riley Moss and Mr. Pat Surtain, so you do like to throw it in the middle of the field. And, oh, by the way, Mr. Strange had five grabs for 39 and a touchdown in this matchup last week. When we return, we'll talk college football with our guy Josh Chevalier of Fantasy Points College. But first, football is back. Don't head into another football season without VSiN Pro. 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Our guy, Josh Chevalier of Fantasy Points College Football. I believe he's 7-3 over the last 2 weeks. We'll confirm that with him next here on this Friday edition of Prop Points on VSiN.
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5: Welcome back to this Friday edition of Prop Points here on VSiN. I'm John Hansen. We go directly to the Progressive guest line. 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Josh, another great week here. Well, rock solid at 3-2, but you're 7-3, so that's awesome. Congratulations, great job. And how about that Jeremiah Smith? You finally got that one right at over 81.5, and I was watching the game, and that was the easiest win perhaps of all time. So real quick on Jeremiah Smith, like you know, I guess it's not a great comp in terms of, like, the skill sets, but I'm looking at him, I'm like, I don't think I've felt as good about a college player since Jamar Chase. I mean, I think he's in that conversation. So your thoughts on Jeremiah Smith's performance and, you know, how good is this guy?
25: Yeah, I mean, the comp that people use is Julio Jones, and I think he's got that size-speed combo, right? I mean, his ability to adjust the catches and his body control is just absolutely insane at his size. You know, it's funny. I was actually in the stadium for that game and sitting about 40 rows up. And he looks huge in person. I mean, his legs look like a running back. So at that size and speed is just absolutely crazy. So he does things that you just don't expect a guy to be able to do at that size.
5: Probably going to be the number one overall pick. I mean, I got

0: here's the thing. Like, last week, I went 0-2 on quarterbacks, but 3-0 on wide receivers. I'm 7 of 7 on wide receivers this year, so we're going back to that well. Malachi Toney is a strong one to go with, right? I mean, it's 101.5 yards. Last week, they played Florida A&M. He had 4 catches for 96 yards and about a half of play. And, you know, head coach Mario Cristobal made a big deal about Malachi being willing to come out before he hit the 100-yard mark, because that's a big thing for the Biletnikoff and other postseason awards. Mm. And so I don't expect him to come out before he gets 100 yards in any of these next upcoming games. I mean, Wake Forest has been honestly one of the worst defenses against pass efficiency in the country. Malachi Toney's come out of the slot. I mean, this is just primed for him to be able to get this. Even with them being 3 touchdown favorites, I expect them to be able to run up the score here and for Malachi Toney to be the biggest beneficiary of that.
1: And in that same game, Carlos Hernandez of Wake Forest, over 67.5 receiving yards. He's gotten this twice already, 88 and 165. What do you see there with Hernandez?
0: Well, this is going to be a common theme on this show, is these props keep going up. So he started out at 64.5. He's at 67.5 now. I mean, last week he hit 88 yards. The week before that, he had 165.5 of play against Akron. So, look, Miami's without their top 2 cornerbacks. They're starting a safety at cornerback this week. I think that lends itself for our boy Carlos Hernandez too well. I mean, week 1, Miami played Stanford. Now, Stanford didn't do much in that game, but they did have a guy named Caden High running out of the slot who had 6 catches for 92 yards. And that's exactly where Carlos Hernandez is. They'll move him all around, but he is the primary guy in that offense that makes it run. And so if they're going to be playing catch-up down 3 touchdowns, I just can't see him getting below 70, 75 yards in this game.
1: Big game tomorrow night, number 7 LSU, Lane Kiffin, and number 8 Ole Miss tomorrow, 7:30. Winston Watkins Jr. of LSU, who played with Lane at Ole Miss last year, right? So he followed him on over 53.5 receiving yards, and looks like the LSU quarterback has a pretty good chance to go there. What are you seeing with Watkins?
0: Well, I tell you what, I had this one down earlier this week, and then I got scared because of all the controversy around Sam Leavitt. But I think he's going to be okay. Look, Watkins was at 60.5 yards earlier this week, and I think with the Leavitt news, he went down to 53.5. So I feel like we're getting a deal on this one. And Watkins, through the first 2 weeks, has definitely been the leader in target share at 27% on that team. He's had, I think, 10 targets last week and 11 targets the week before. And that was 10 targets against Louisiana Tech. I mean, coming home, playing his old team in Ole Miss, I mean, I think they're going to pepper him with targets again this week in order to move the ball. And he's playing out of the slot. And if you remember week 1, we had Trey Richardson for Louisville going against Ole Miss, and he went ham in the slot. He had 4 catches for 83 yards in that one and was wide open for other opportunities in that game. And so Winston Watkins, he's equally as talented, if not more talented, than Trey Richardson. So I think there's going to be some breakdowns in that secondary for Ole Miss, and that's going to lead to Watkins having some pretty big catches in this game. So 53 yards, he could get on one play, honestly.
1: Yeah, love those. Josh Chevalier of Fantasy Points College Football on the line with us here at the Progressive Guest Line on the X Machine at CFF. Guys, next up, Kansas at Arizona State. Reed Harris of Arizona State, you like over the receiving line of 76.5. He's got 9 for 89 and 6 for 137. So he's hitting it. What do you see here?
0: Yeah, I mean, look, this game is in Europe. And the last 4 games that are in Europe, college football games, have gone under 45 points. This point total is trending in the wrong direction for us. But you cannot deny that Reed Harris has been the wide receiver 1 for Arizona State. He hit that last number that you mentioned, I mean, over 100 and I think it was 89 yards against Texas A&M, who has a great secondary. I mean, they're a good defensive team. Last week against Missouri, Kansas played on Friday night. They gave up 120 yards receiving to 2 different wide receivers, including outside wide receiver Donovan Oladube. I'm impressed I can even try to say his name.
1: Yeah.
0: But...

0: Out of ya.
1: But yeah, he had six catches, 121 yards on the outside. Reed Harris is playing on the outside. On top of that, Arizona State's second wide receiver had 16 targets last week. Amarion Miller is questionable for this game. Now, he probably plays, but if he doesn't, that's even more targets for Reed Harris on the outside. I mean, this prop has gone from 64.5 to 76.5 in the last 24 hours. And I got to tell you, I still feel confident in it, up to 80 yards. So I really like this one. I think Reed Harris is pretty comfortably going to get this. And he's a popular play in DFS. So I think there's a lot of different experts that are thinking that this guy is going to have a big game here against Kansas.
0: Real quick, your thoughts on Arch Manning. I think we were talking about it on or off the air last week, and I was like, man, you know, I'm not studying this kid, like, completely, but there is so much to work with. What an impressive comeback. Do you think right now he might be QB1 in the draft class?
1: I think he could be. Look, I'm not impressed with Sark as a play caller. I think he did not do any favors for Arch Manning in the first half of that game, but you saw once Arch started running a little bit, he was in that game and he did great. I mean, he's a dual threat guy that needs his dual threat abilities, in order to fully unlock his game. I will say this: I think Darian Mensah from Miami is going crazy. I want to give you one stat line for Darian Mensah. He has twice as many touchdowns this year, 8, as he does incompletions on the year.
0: Whoa.
1: He has 4 incompletions on the year. 91% completion percentage. They haven't played anybody, but this guy is definitely getting on the radar for the NFL scouts, and so watch out for him. I mean, he's a guy that could be a first-round pick as well next year.
0: Last but not least, Ryan Coleman-Williams of Alabama, over 65.5 receiving yards. He went for $130 in week one, only 43 last week. What do you see there in 1 minute?
1: Yeah. Look, I'm going to make this real quick. Florida State over the last 2 weeks, they played 2 games. Actually, they're on a bye week, the 2 weeks before that. 2 games, they've given up 5 70-yard receiving games to opposing outside wide receivers in 2 games. So, look, Ryan Coleman-Williams on the outside. This prop's at 65.5. This is one of the most talented players in college football. As long as he's not dropping passes in this game, he's easily going to clear this number of 65.5. As Alabama looks to put away Florida State and potentially end Mike Norvell's tenure there at Florida State this week.
0: Great stuff from Josh Chevalier, 70% on the pick so far through 2 weeks. If you're interested in the content over at fantasypoints.com, you can use the promo code FANTASY for 10% off. Good luck with all the plays. Enjoy the games, Josh. We'll talk to you next week. And when we return, the final segment of this Friday edition of Prop Points, my official plays, and a best bet for week 2 coming at you next.
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4: 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Welcome back to this Friday edition of Prop Points here on VSiN, the final segment of the program. Thanks to Michael Cohen for another good week of shows, producing the show, and Josh Chevalier, of course, of Fantasy Points for popping on today. All the other guests, especially the grinder, Tom Brawley, on absolute fire with the props. I think he's 4-0 or maybe 5-0 with the ones he's popped out here. And we are coming off a very good Thursday night football. We're not going to get too cocky. We have looked at all the matchups. We have found the best lines, the best matchups, and the best vibes. So stay tuned for that. You have already heard my leans. I've already popped out my touchdown props for week number two. It is time now to reveal my top props.
3: You've heard the analytics. You've heard the stats. Now it's time for what you've really been waiting for, the guru's top props.
4: We're going to start off with Mr. Derrick Henry. Feed that man, 88.5 rushing yards. I actually found this minus 115 not that long ago, like an hour and a half, 90 minutes ago on BetMGM. It's a little higher. I think it's up to 92 on DraftKings. So you'd be damn sure I'm going to go with the lower total here at 88.5. The Saints gave up the 11th most rushing yards per game, actually on the seat, yeah, per game last year. And Jahmyr Gibbs got him for $1.56 last week, granted on 29 carries, but the schematic matchup for Henry looks good since 67% of his runs last week were on zone concept runs. He averaged 6.75 yards per carry with a 62.5% success rate. The Saints in week one, they gave up 5.88 yards per carry with a 56% success rate on those zone runs. Of course, the Ravens are 8.5-point favorites, and since the start of last season, Derrick Henry sees a 29% boost to his fantasy points per game in wins. He's averaging over 20 points a game compared to just 16 in losses. I ended up losing like two or three Henry rushing props last year, all by like 2-3 yards because the analysis was correct. They were in complete control of the games. He did get volume, but last year Lamar was kind of a shell of himself, and I do think defense is loaded up, you know, to stop Derrick Henry a little bit more given the Lamar situation. Well, we can't do that nowadays after Lamar's week one performance. Next up, we're going to go Ramondre Stevenson over 16.5 receiving yards. It's a little weird, but I think the number's too low, quite frankly. We're going to get Travion Henderson back. It's minus 120 on BetMGM, by the way. We're going to get Travion back, but they still have issues with him in pass protection. You know, the Pats are in trouble coming out of week one. Things don't look great. So they're going to lean on the veteran Ramondre, especially in passing situations because of his ability in pass protection. Pittsburgh, they were decent, you know, middle of the pack, giving up receiving production to running backs last year, 31 a game. We can get that. We can get the prop if we even get just about half of that. Last year, Stevenson had 3 grabs for 38 in this matchup. And last week, Bijan Robinson, unbelievable, 8 catches for 90 yards. So I feel very good that Ramondre will go over 16.5. Again, they're a little thin a receiver here without A.J. Brown. But more on their receiving core coming up. Next up, I love this one. This is a classic one where I take like a, you know, a lot of these pops have been doing like, you know, like lower lines and things like that. This is a classic number one receiver, go-to guy with a really nice line here of 61.5 for Garrett Wilson at minus 115, BetMGM. Green Bay gives up the 6 most receptions, 10th most receiving yards to outside receivers since the start of last season. As we mentioned, DC, Jonathan Gannon's defense, they have ranked top 2 in cover 4 usage since the start of 2024. Garrett Wilson ranks 3rd at wide receiver in targets per route run against cover 4. Also, the Packers generated a bottom 10 pressure rate in week 1, and that is great for Geno Smith. He's the most pressure-sensitive quarterback in the league. He also ranked 2nd in accurate throw rate last week. And Frank Reich did a good job. I'm critical of Reich, but that's really a me thing because he spreads the ball around and it annoys me for fantasy. But he's a professional at the very least, unlike the person they had there last year. By the way, Wilson ranked top 5 in first read target share last week. 37.5% of Geno Smith's first reads were to Garrett Wilson. And the other one is the Packers run the highest rate of 2 high safeties last week, and he averages a solid 1.97 yards per route run against the look. Trevor Lawrence, over 225 passing. Denver runs man coverage at the 3rd highest rate since last season. He crushes that. Lawrence had 279/3 passing in this matchup. He gets a 50% boost to his fantasy points per dropback and a 24% boost to his yards per attempt against man coverage. So I'm feeling good about Trevor Lawrence. Think I skipped Jalen McMillan. We'll go to him next. People probably don't realize he's a starter, Jalen McMillan. He practiced fully all week, I presume today because he's been full the last 2 days. 23.5 receiving yards. It's a good schematic matchup against cover 3 and cover 4. He's at 1.88 yards per route run. Jacoby Myers only had 2 grabs in this matchup last week, but it was for 40 yards. You'll see a lot of Tyson Campbell, who is the lesser of the 2 outside corners. I'm talking about Denzel Ward. Next up, a little weird one here, but I love it. Harold Fannin. I know we're relying on Deshaun Watson, but we don't need much here to go over 34.5. Since the start of last season, the Bucs have deployed cover 3 at the league's highest rate. And in that span, Fannin sees a 20% boost to his targets per route run and a 21% boost to his yards per route run against cover 3. He only faced Setchell on 5 routes in week 2, but he was targeted on 2 of them. So I think we're feeling pretty good. Mike Gesicki, by the way, got him for 5 grabs for 78 with a touchdown last week. And then last but not least, Parker Washington. So we're going to kind of group him with Trevor Lawrence, the slot receiver. You do avoid Pat Surtain and Riley Moss on the outside. It's a great schematic matchup for Parker, who sees a, let's see here. Well, let's go to the, yeah, a team high 2.93 yards per route run against man, which Denver runs big time. So he's going to stay hot. It's unbelievable. He got 19.3 fantasy points last week in like 2 quarters. So I do believe the connection of Parker Washington and Trevor Lawrence will be a thing again in week number 2. Really like these picks. So I'm going to be stunned if we don't at least have a winning week. And we want to remind you that up next on VSiN, Jonathan Von Tobel and Money Moves on today's show, former All-Pro running back Austin Eckler will break down week two in the NFL, followed by Follow the Money with Mitch Moss and Pauly Howard. Then at 7, Matt Humans has plays from all 25 contestants in the Circa Friday Football Invitational. Plus, VSiN Pro subscribers get every pick emailed after the show. It's all right here on VSiN, the sports betting network. It is time for our best bet of the week. We didn't hit it last week. Colston Loveland, I don't know what to tell you. The Bears scored 59 points. So that was just weird. But we'll go with DeMario Prop Douglas. 34.5 receiving yards. We'll go over -114 on FanDuel. Steeler DC Patrick Graham led the NFL in cover three usage with the Raiders last year and similarly deployed it 42% in week one. Five of Douglas's seven targets in week one came against cover three. He sees a 15% target per route run boost against DeShell going back to last year. And he is the only pass catcher on the team with a positive split over the shell over that span. So the word on the street, and I know Matt Collins is annoyingly good, but the word on the street is that DeMario Douglas is going to be doing some heavy lifting. We'll get some air yard plays to Kyle Williams as well, but DeMario Douglas is going to be asked to step up in the absence of A.J. Brown with this good schematic matchup. Should be pretty good. We might get this on one catch, maybe two. And that's a wrap for today. Good luck with all the plays. We'll catch you Monday for another edition of Prop Points on VSiN.
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19: Hello, good morning, and welcome to Neon and Beyond here at Lotus Broadcasting. I'm Clay Baker, and we're so thankful that you're joining us here on this Sunday morning. You know, Las Vegas is a global city. It's recognized for many things, including right now being the sports capital of the world. You have professional sports like the NFL and NHL, but especially the WNBA with the world champion Las Vegas Aces. They have carved new roads into sports and the entertainment world and changing the game here in Southern Nevada. It's fascinating to watch, and leading this wave here in Las Vegas is WISE, Women in Sports and Events. It's the foremost career and leadership development organization for women in the business of sports and entertainment. And joining us now is Candy Conda, president of the Las Vegas chapter of WISE. Good morning, Candy. Thank you for joining us. You know, this is a national organization with chapters all over the country, but one that is getting a lot of notice is the one that you are president of here in Southern Nevada. What's it like for you to see this continue to grow and develop?
20: It's amazing. And what all the time kind of just is hard for us to gather or to grasp is that we're a baby organization compared to some of our other sister chapters. We're about 8 years old. So we've done so much in 8 years. We've done four Women of Inspirations. We've done events during Women's History Month. We do a mentoring event every January called Speed Mentoring. We've been instrumental in helping and working alongside and partnering actually with UNLV, CSN, Nevada State. So it's just really been an amazing ride for us. There's always something going on, and we try to be right in the center of it.
19: Hey, well, you are, and you always do such a great job of collaborating. In fact, WISE has a fantastic event coming up Wednesday, October 21st at Fontainebleau. You can go online and learn more, and this is really exciting to see because at lasvegas.wiseworks.org, not only can you register, but you can really see what the organization is about and what it has been, and I think that's the kind of ideal thing that you understand what kind of members are a part of this WISE chapter in Southern Nevada, because this is a diverse workplace and there's a lot of different occupations and career paths, and you seem to find like the cream of the crop of everybody from everywhere that is actually making an impact here in Southern Nevada.
20: Yeah, so of course we work with women that are in the sports and different sports fields on and off behind the scenes, and then of course gaming is a unique component of WISE here in Las Vegas. And then, of course, women are in events, which is everything. That's hospitality. Yeah. That's women that work in nightlife, in casinos, and such. So it's kind of a melting pot when it comes to some of the members of WISE. I mean, some of them are CEOs and CFOs of casinos, and some of them are athletic directors at colleges. So we have a wide array of women that belong to our organization, which is wonderful for us. Well, you get a little bit of everything.
19: It is a little bit of everything, but you're seeing everybody that is in the like-minded individuals in collaboration. I love what you're doing there, because even this event that's coming up on October 21st over at Fontainebleau, this is very important because it's a fourth annual inspiration celebration. So this is one in which you start recognizing the remarkable achievements of those that are in the community, but around the world, and also those women who are changing the future of sports and events and entertainment. And it's going in the right direction.
20: Correct. And one of the amazing things about this event is that we honor women that are at the top of their game in sports and events. Mm-hmm. If you have looked at our flyer, I think you saw that one of our honorees is Jennifer Azey of the Nines Foundation, formerly of the Aces. She was just inducted in the Nation of Hall of Fame, Piper Correct. Overstreet White, community events, and the government affairs officer for the Raiders. I mean, we have some of the greatest women and most amazing women in their field that we honor every year. And it's hard because we start out with like 50 nominations, sometimes more. And then you have to narrow that down to six women is nail biting.
19: We want you to get your tickets. You can go online. It's very easy. LasVegas.WiseWorks.org. You can get information as well as the tickets for this fantastic event, Fourth Annual Women of Inspiration 2026 Celebration, Wednesday, October 21st, at Fontainebleau. Beautiful area. And at the same time, I see it, you know, when you think about in events and in sports, this is something that is a lot broader than we imagine. It's kind of like general, because now we're starting to take a look at Southern Nevada that sports are the events. Even professional sports that have like a regular season schedule, each game is becoming an experience, an event. And so many of the great people that you have, the honorees this year, are those that are kind of leading the way from, IGT, as you brought up, gaming, to the Sphere.
20: Correct. And one of the things that you said just now, and you said every game is an experience, and that's absolutely right. And so now for us, when one of the events that we have also in the middle of the year, we actually work with some of these ladies at their particular job. So we may go to the Raiders or the Aces and say, let's have a workshop with six of the women that are at your job or at your company and tell us what you do or at your organization. And that's so helpful for women that are coming up, junior members, junior executives that are trying to break into the sport or have aspirations to go to that next level. And sometimes it's not always sports. Sometimes it's also events again, or it might be gaming. But it's just something that, like I said, one of the things that WISE is great at is pulling up the next generation and providing a roadmap to the next generation of women that are coming behind us. Also, they can go to WISELasVegas.org. WISELasVegas.org, we've shortened that website, also to get tickets or just find out about the event. Even if you can't make it this year, next year we will do this again.
19: Oh, that's fantastic. Yeah, wiselasvegas.org. You can see everything you need for not only to register for Wednesday, October 21st, for the 4th Annual Women of Inspiration Celebration, but also find out more about not only how you can also join up to volunteer, to be a mentor. And I think that's really important, especially what a unique idea. It seems so simple, but to go to the workplace, right? And to go and kind of like follow what somebody does on a daily basis. You see duties, you see responsibilities, you see connection, how they communicate with others.
20: Correct.
19: These are all very, very important in order for some people who are getting into the business at entry level can make a leap because they know what it looks like.
20: That's right. And we give back on a major scale and partner with like organizations like Empower Her, which is ran by Diana Bennett, Stephanie Bruckner, in conjunction with UNLV. It's programs like that that literally change the game for young women that are graduating who are looking for a career in sports. We've seen some amazing stories in the last couple of years of women that have went through that program and now they work for the A's, the Raiders, the Aces, and it's just amazing to see their trajectory, right?
19: But that's what you want, because you want to understand that there's a place that you're allowed to flourish. You're allowed to be around people that want to see you succeed. And this is an interesting point in time, especially in Southern Nevada, where things are still kind of wide open. And people, one or two people can make a general impact. And I love the fact that during your celebration and you honor people and women of inspiration, that there's also trailblazers for those who came before. And this year's honoree is somebody that is interesting, and it's also, you know, part of a legacy that also understands, you know, we collaborate now because we stand on the shoulders of those who came before us and wanted us to get to this point.
0: Correct. You hit it on the head. I couldn't say it any better, because that's exactly why we do this every year.
19: We're speaking with Candy Condes here with us. She's the president of Wise Las Vegas. You can check it out online, wiselasvegas.org. Candy, you are somebody that is did it a lot on your own. I mean, you have done so many different things as a president of Wise, a CEO, sports brand agent. Who was there for you on a personal level that helped you kind of like move ahead, or one that you like looked at as in respect and admiration of, I see what she is doing and I want to get to that spot?
0: Well, when I was back in Chicago, I don't want to say her name and put her on the spot, but there were a couple of women, some women that were coaches that worked with our professional team. One of them, who I recently heard, may be moving to Vegas, so I don't want to out her out online.
19: Okay, good idea.
0: But it was just some professional women, coaches, and women that were working behind the scenes with the Chicago Bulls, because I worked in late night basketball for the Bulls, mm-hmm. and helped to put that program together. So looking at all the women that were at the time working in the front office and making it happen on a different level, because remember back then, the WNBA was not here yet. So these were women that were just working in the NBA making it happen. So like I said, a lot of the women even that I see now that are working front office, that are retiring, even, you know, like the commissioner, I mean, I have followed all of their careers. So just I admire all of them who paved the way, you know, whether they're popular or not in some cases. Women that just, you know, they actually kind of put this whole entire roadmap together that all of us could actually walk in the footsteps, because I'm a big legacy person. Like I said, I put together a team when, you know, pre-WNBA, and it was really tough back then. I mean, it's tough now, but at least there are so many more resources. Even when I look at college, what's happening in the colleges now, there are so many more resources and NIL for the young ladies now. I'm just so proud of where we've come in the struggle, if you will. And it's so funny because each generation has its own set of struggles. But theirs, to me, I think, right, everybody is going to have their own struggle. I mean, I listen to everybody complaining about NIL when we're like, there was no NIL years ago.
19: NIL was like, you know, can I get a free Subway from somewhere? You know,
0: exactly.
19: Like, you know, whatever kind of free pizza or some sort of food can I get? You know, and the idea of, like, how much are you able to now learn with that money at a crucial part of your, lifestyle when you're younger, if you're learning how to manage certain money, now that gets you even further ahead, and those are kind of skills that'll never leave you.
0: And I just developed an app called the Rookie Blueprint for elite athletes, and we have 15 seasons, and we cover life after sport,
19: wow.
0: and doing your own trademark and mental health and all the components that you need off the court. Your coach is going to cover on the court. We cover everything off the court that you need to succeed. And so it's all of those things, NIL, branding, the whole ball of wax.
19: President Candy Conda of Wise Las Vegas is here with us. Wise Las Vegas Women of Inspiration 2026. It takes place Wednesday, October 21st, 6 to 10 p.m. at the beautiful Blue Life Theater inside Fontainebleau. You can get tickets online, wiselasvegas.org. And there's a real reason why you want to join as a member of Wise, because you get almost half off a general admission, and a VIP admission is available as well. But you want to go and be a part of this membership over with Wise, and you can get some great discount just to get to the event itself. But think about the kind of steps that can be made by getting a chance to be in front of these great women, from trailblazers to up-and-comers and big risers in this town. There's one thing to be making connections, but it's also about listening and starting to understand, all right, where's my long game in this? And I think this will be a room full of that.
0: Absolutely.
19: I mean, these are the kind of people that you want to be a part of, not to just mimic, but to also to kind of have some sort of a relationship with, because together you get a lot further.
0: Somebody prepared you well.
20: I've never had an interview with anyone that has had this much information and been so well versed. I love it.
1: Well, it's something that I really cherish. I get a chance to talk to you, Kenny, is very important, but also I see where this is going, and this is a people call things like this like a growth industry. No, this is how Las Vegas becomes a better place. This is how Southern Nevada begins to win, when we start understanding and acknowledging women who are empowered and going out and doing better, not only for themselves, but for the rest of the world.
20: And not to do a plug for the PWHL, although Sherry Hudspeth would love it. Sherry Hudspeth, who came from VGK, who is now the business operations director for the Professional Women's Hockey League that starts in December, she's also one of our honorees. So she's going to get a free plug here. But we're just grateful that women's sports is prevailing in such a big way in Southern Nevada. This is going to be our second women's team. Well, third, actually, because the Thrill will be coming back as well. So this is going to be an amazing year for women's sports.
1: Oh, it's great. And, the Thrill did a nice job by, getting children going into the community and paying for registration for children, girls to get into volleyball. And all the rest. It was covered by the Thrill. I mean, that was really a beautiful sentiment to what this this community needs now more than ever. It's really awesome to talk to you. Thank you so much. Candy Conda, the president of Wise Las Vegas. The great event is coming up October 21st over at Fontainebleau, 6 to 10. You can go online and get tickets. Get them fast because you don't want to wait too long. WiseLasVegas.org. It's been a lot of pleasure. Let's do this again. Let's catch up with Wise and you down the road and see where we're at before the year ends.
20: If I can interview with you, absolutely, because you made my life easy today. I've got like 20 things to do, and you made this wonderful. So I really enjoyed this. Also, I would like to say our membership is, compared to many other professional organizations, it's $100 a year. For $100, we do several free events each month throughout the year. And then the ones that are cost, they are very cost. To me, I'm going to say we still discount them a lot for our members. And so I would love to, see more members, more women join Wise Las Vegas. It's $100 for the year, and you can't beat that for a professional women's organization.
1: If you want to be with like-minded individuals and you feel like you could do something more to go and give ahead, if you're with the right people, go to wiselasvegas.org, and you will see a chance for you to become a member. How easy that is, and $100 can go a long way. And I can't wait to see you all on October 21st at Fontainebleau. Candy, it's a real pleasure. Thank you for doing this.
20: You're welcome, and thank you very much for your time this morning.
1: 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I'm Clay Baker.
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3: Want to protect our planet? The air we breathe, water we drink, and land we share? Real progress begins with birds. Yes, birds. 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That's because birds are more than birds. 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And by helping them thrive, all of us thrive as well. Audubon is a place where birds matter, where habitats are protected, where communities are engaged, and where change takes flight. Because at Audubon, hope begins with birds. Progress begins with birds. It all begins with birds. Audubon.
1: Hello, good morning, and welcome to Neon and Beyond here at Lotus Broadcasting. I'm Clay Baker. Thank you for joining us this morning. You know, there's a lot going on in town all the time, but one of the cooler events is happening very, very soon. It's November 7th over at Silverton Casino. It's called Construction versus Cancer with the American Cancer Society. It's a great event. You can go online. It's real easy to register, constructionversuscancer.org, and you can get your tickets online there. For VIP tickets, it's $25 per child, but the admission is free. And it's 10 a.m. Saturday, and joining us now is Chantel Betts with American Cancer Society. This is a very cool event, and let's explain why. Because this is one in which you're getting support from areas of Southern Nevada and people with Southern Nevada who are the lifeblood of this community. The construction and building industry is what keeps this county going. It's incredible. All the major people, all the smart people that are involved, and they're all being a part of this. American Cancer Society's Construction versus Cancer. When did this unique event begin? How did this begin?
4: 9 years ago. So we are approaching on November 7th. 2026, our ninth annual Construction versus Cancer event. So it's wonderful and incredible and so inspiring what the construction industry has done for the past almost 10 years now, you know, in support of pediatric cancer research. The community really bands together and create something really beautiful.
1: Well, it's something that when you bring the continued awareness of childhood cancer, it's one of the pillars of American Cancer Society, but also one very important to Southern Nevada because of the rates are so high. And you know, and this is an event where both families and children can go and enjoy themselves. What should they expect when they attend on November 7th?
4: Yeah, absolutely. So Construction versus Cancer, as you've kind of already described, it's a one-of-a-kind construction carnival where heavy equipment isn't just the backdrop, it's a playground.
1: Yeah.
4: Guests can actually climb aboard cranes, excavators, and bulldozers, explore machines that build our city. Just like within the construction industry, they, you know, build our city, our valley, our skyline.
1: Mm-hmm.
4: But what they also do on this special day every single year is build hope. They build more tomorrows for children that are going through their cancer journey and really supporting their families. So that's really the really important cause behind all of this. So that's what they would expect. There's a lot of activations, entertainment. So it's really open to all ages, everyone from all walks of life. And like you said, it's completely free. If you want to gain VIP early access, it does start at 10 o'clock, but if you get VIP early access, it starts at 9 a.m. for you.
1: Oh, that's great. ConstructionVersusCancer.org, ConstructionVersusCancer.org. Get your registration now. It's easy to do. Free general admission, VIP tickets, $25 per child, and they get to experience so much. And that's what I love about this event, is because it's like a circus-like atmosphere. And you get all these, you know, you got all this machinery that can be seen, you know, and you can kind of like the attendees, they can sit in the driver's seat. seat of a, you know, of like a digger or an excavator, backhoes. You know what I mean? Like, that stuff really wraps around a child's world. I mean, for me, when I was exposed to that once at an event similar to this, I loved it. I felt like I couldn't keep my mind out of it, of how all these, you know, machines all at once, but how they also are all around town, and you can see the identity and growth of this town based on the actions like that. And that industry is absolutely fascinating.
4: It truly is. It gives them exposure to, like you said, the construction industry and the behind the scenes. When we see buildings and homes out there, we see the end result. But everything else behind it, we don't really get the opportunity to see all of that. This is where they get that opportunity and be amongst the machines, not just amongst them, but in them. So it's really exciting.
1: That's right. So you're referring to this, the young attendees, the junior operators, and how cool that is that. So you ask for the attire to make sure you dress casually. When you bring the children over, because this is one that's like, you know, you don't mind getting your clothes a little dirty.
4: That's right. We even have huge sandboxes where they can dig up some of the sand. We have mini excavators that will be there. They'll be digging up tons and tons of dirt. So be prepared. Yes, like you said, dress casually. Closed-toe shoes are preferred if you don't want to get injured and things like that. But it's more than an event. It's an experience, for sure.
1: It really is, and I think that's cool. There'll be a lookout tower. It'll be something that, you know, children will never forget moments like these. And, I, you know, for me, it was one of which I couldn't wait to start, you know, learning how to drive a forklift when I was 12, 13 years old. I should, you know what I mean? So it's like it's inspiring. Yeah, because it went around my world a million times. Make sure you check this event out. It's fantastic. It's November 7th. Construction versus Cancer over at Silverton Casino. $25 per child for VIP. You can register for free. General admission is free. So make sure you do that, because in the long run is that what you're also trying to do there is also gain awareness for childhood cancer and continue with that. But you also see how the kids are able to kind of like climb and be a part of all these activities, but they're also helping with the construction of the Wall of Hope art project. Let's talk about that.
4: Yes, absolutely. So the Wall of Hope is inspired and really in honor of the children in our community that are going through their cancer battle, and also those that are the warriors that have actually gone through their treatment and won the battle and, you know, really excelled in their journey and now are inspired to pay it forward. So really it's in any shape or form, whatever cancer journey that they're going through along with their families, it's really in honor of them. And just really, you know, showing camaraderie and kids fighting for kids, which is really a great thing to witness.
1: Well, it's a kind of a tradition or ritual that you want, you know, the youth of Southern Nevada to gain hold of so they can also continue this when they grow up. I mean, it becomes kind of a lifestyle to support events like the American Cancer Society that they put on. You know, Construction versus Cancer is one of many, but it's one in which children can now see for firsthand, you know, how important involvement is. And as this goes, the idea of having proceeds from this event and others going to help American Cancer Society that supports childhood cancer research and services, this also kind of like spins around your world, so you can realize the money goes in many different areas, but it all is needed.
4: That's correct. And there's been a lot of advancement. About 85% of children with cancer now survive 5 years or more, thanks to the advances in research and treatment, which is the reason why it's so critical that we continue to invest in the research to improve survival rates and even the long-term quality of life for our childhood cancer survivors.
1: There's a lot that people would like to get in part of a join up as, not only as a sponsor or even as a volunteer. You know, there's equipment partners all around that are listening. How can they also get involved? Because I think this is an event that really should inspire and include a lot of subcontractors and contractors that would like to help make a difference.
4: Absolutely. There's still plenty of room for everyone to join us in this fight. You can simply go to constructionversuscancer.org. You receive all contact information, so if you're interested in joining and becoming a sponsor, you can do that all on our website. If you'd like to purchase your ticket or VIP pass, you can do that on the website as well. To contact me directly, Chantel Batts, you'll find my information directly on the website, and I can be reached at chantel.batts@cancer.org.
1: 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It's going to be a wild event. It starts at 10 a.m. VIP tickets, you get in at 9. Get a little there a little early. And I just once again, it's just an outstanding committee of well-known and respected members of the building and construction community in Southern Nevada. I mean, you got roofing companies, home and commercial builders, crane services, surveyors, finance. This is a full circle of support in Southern Nevada. So this one is for you. It's got to be a lot of fun when you see the smiles coming to the children's faces, but you're also making and maintaining great connections throughout Southern Nevada.
4: That's correct. And there's a ton of opportunities to network and socialize with those construction industry leaders, you know, Las Vegas neighbors, things like that. Those are which that you don't even see in your direct neighborhood. But like I said earlier, it's for all ages. It may seem like it's geared for kids, but it's for big kids alike. For myself, I'm excited. I'm excited to be able to get behind the wheels of these, right. You know, heavy equipment and machinery and things like that, too. So it doesn't matter. It's for all ages. So come. If you think you don't belong there, you're wrong. Please join us at any time.
1: Oh, it's going to be great. ConstructionVersusCancer.org. It takes place Saturday, November 7th. Go online, register. General admission is free. VIP tickets, $25 per child. 9 a.m. is the early access. There'll be general admission. Then there'll be live performances on stage. There'll be prizes. There's going to be all sorts of stuff here. Now, I like the fact that you have room for everything here. But at the same time, having the childhood cancer awareness is extremely important for everybody to understand that this is a fight that never dies. And this is continuing on. And I love the fact that you're able to now starting to see like this great push forward and positive numbers for cancer survival, especially in the trends of childhood cancer.
4: That's right. Yeah. So last year we brought in about 5,000 attendees. And what's beautiful about it too, in addition to just the backdrop and the environment that it creates, is that our sponsors are not just sponsors, they're partners. They get so into just the environment and the atmosphere of this event, and we couldn't do it without them. You mentioned, you know, even general contractors, those that are involved with infrastructure, they all really get super creative there's a little bit of friendly competition, so they're always trying to upstage each other from the previous years.
1: Sure.
4: So it's a beautiful thing, and it's all in a great cause.
1: It's the voice of Chantel Batts with American Cancer Society here with us on Neon and Beyond at Lotus Broadcasting. You know, it's hard to believe, but 113 years of American Cancer Society support, that's so outstanding. And it's one in which that it's a company and organization that is always very friendly here in Southern Nevada and always being willing to take on volunteers, people who may not be able to make the event but would like to donate some time or at least resources. What can they do? Because they would like to also be a part of this in some way.
4: Absolutely. So if you'd like to volunteer, we're always looking for volunteers. We have two load-in days to set up the event. We have a day of event volunteer opportunities available. Again, that's also available. Sign-up sheet is available on constructionversuscancer.org. If you are unable to attend but you'd still like to donate towards the cause, same website, constructionversuscancer.org. And you can also donate there.
1: Chantel, I know that this is not just a job. This is a part of a lifestyle for you where you have always been an advocate to help people and to raise funds for change, seeing all your great stuff that you've done over the years for Lights of Hope. You always find a way to remind us all to, when it comes to childhood cancer and cancer, to keep fighting.
4: It's a great responsibility. It truly is. But, you know, these are children that should just have the opportunity to be kids. And we as adults have lived our lives and we have the great responsibility and honor to be able to fight for them and be their voices. So if we can pay it forward, if we can, you know, continue to add more tomorrows to their lives and so that they can hit those milestones, that's something that I truly, truly, truly am passionate about and would love to see everyone there to help join me and the American Cancer Society and our construction industry leaders to really give more tomorrows and promise and hope to all of our kids.
1: 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VIP tickets for children, just $25. Chantel Batts, it was a real pleasure to talk to you. Thank you again for your time.
4: Likewise. Thank you, Clay.
1: Thank you. We'll be back with more from Neon and Beyond. I'm Clay Baker.
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4: Look around. From the beginning, America was shaped by the wild. But today we're divided, except for our love of wildlife and wild places they and we call home. Out here, there's no left or right. There's only right and wrong. 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
6: Welcome back to Neon and Beyond. Good morning, everybody. I'm Clay Baker here on this Sunday live from Lotus Broadcasting for Neon and Beyond. You know, for over 50 years, the Las Vegas Rescue Mission has been there for Southern Nevada. They are the ones who shoulder the burden and have been doing so for so many families, homeless community, not just individuals, but families as well. They also help the men and women who battle addiction. And this is just a few of the components that make up this great organization, the Las Vegas Rescue Mission. And coming up, it's October 8th through the 9th. They are holding a very cool 24-hour live stream called Conversations on a Bench. And here to dive deeper is their CEO, Heather Engel. I love this live stream, Heather. This is a very cool event because you are bringing the community to the rescue mission in a way that hasn't been done before.
7: Yes, most definitely. Thank you so much for having me today. The Las Vegas Rescue Mission does so many things I think that people aren't aware of. We are the only on-demand treatment center here, meaning that people that want to come in and receive drug and alcohol treatment, they can come in. There's no financial requirement, no insurance, actually nothing. And we can bring them in for long-term inpatient. And then we have three different versions of shelter going on for men, women, and families. We have a thrift store, and we serve about 600 meals a day to our out guests. So Conversations on a Bench, in association with CityGate, was brought on many years ago by a friend of mine, Brandon Thomas, way before CityGate started doing it. And he was the CEO of another mission. And the idea of this is, and CityGate's been doing it every year since, so every single rescue mission around the country is going to start at exactly the same time. We are going to start at noon on October 8th. We end

0: on October 9th at noon. I will be sitting on a bench that entire time out in front of the mission. And we have different people coming with different time slots and different activities and all kinds of things going on. But the emphasis behind it is storytelling kind of initiative that rehumanizes people experiencing homelessness or addiction or anything else that they're going through, and to share kind of the real conversations that are going on in a very authentic dialogue. We will definitely have our board members and other people in Sioux City, you know, people that I work with regarding homeless initiatives. I'm sure their experience, strength, and hope with it as well. But it's open to all the public.
1: Oh, I love this. This is the very, very cool Conversations on a Bench. We're speaking with CEO of the Las Vegas Rescue Mission, Heather Engel. This will be taking place noon, October 8th through October 9th. You know, and the whole idea is to raise awareness about homelessness and addiction and poverty and all the circumstances that can lead individuals and families into crisis. But also what the Las Vegas Rescue Mission does is very well is they offer ways out. And you've done such a great job. And you're right. You know, this is the longest and the only on-demand drug and alcohol treatment recovery program. Lighthouse has been doing such great work for so many years. And they also have a great graduation rate to boast in a way that's saying, like, what we're doing is a formula and it is working for people from all walks of life.
0: Yes, it is. And we have an 82% success rate in placing people into permanency and out of homelessness as well. I'm a monk from recovery myself. And so I come from that many years ago at the darkest place that people are.
1: Mm-hmm.
0: What Conversations is going to do is I'm going to share my story that is associated with me. And, you know, and other people are going to share their story. And some people are going to actually be in the midst of their story right then and there. And it's going to give them a place to share their struggles and the barriers and the things that are problematic systematically that are complicated, you know. Because I think that the world needs to understand that the help associated with a lot of things comes with a lot of hoops and barriers. And our city's done an incredible job of decreasing those and removing those, but yet some of them still exist. Insurance is a whole situation, you know. So it's going to give people even just a respite to come sit down, you know, talk to me, have some food, and just be, you know. And then, you know, again, we have other people from other nonprofits that are going to come and share their experience. And it's just going to be, it's a very different vibe. It's a very different event. There's no politics. There's nothing like that going on. Although there will be people that are going to come and talk, but these are politicians that I work with, mayor that I work with and have worked with for years that, right, you know, have done really progressive things for homelessness. So it's very casual conversation.
1: Well, that's what I like about this, because you're bringing some of the great characteristics that the Las Vegas Rescue Mission has done for so long, and that's connecting one-on-one with people, connecting and making sure that your voice is heard, we listen, and we're going to try our best to help. And this, you know, Conversations on a Bench actually reflect those ideals, because this is also another way of how things can improve, because you have a mission on your own, as you've done so many cool things. The way you've kind of changed the way the Las Vegas Rescue Mission is looking at even funding, because you know that the numbers are increasing on a daily basis of homelessness, yes, drug addiction. This is for individuals all the way to families. You know that there's a large task ahead of you, and you're not satisfied. You want to keep growing, but the best way to do this is start having some one-on-one conversations with everybody in the valley to include themselves.
0: I agree completely, and thank you for that. Yeah, we've made a lot of changes in the last 8.5 years and put us in a really good position in many different directions. I think, too, bridging the gap is really important. You know, people are afraid to come down here, and I understand why. I completely understand why. There's a lot of crime that goes on. Metro does an insane job down here, but nonetheless, I think bridging the gap, too, because people can look at somebody on the street and judge them. Right? Yeah. There's that. Or there is the, how does this happen? And the truth is that every person is somebody. Every person has a story as to what is going on with them. And it's very easy to be far removed from that if you live in a different area of the city, because it's not in my area, right? I only see them at certain places, and they're none of them. They're people. And so we want to work on humanizing that as well. because as well as things are going in people's lives today, it doesn't take much.
2: Nope.
0: Some tragedy or something to happen before that, you know, there's a stick in the spokes of that bike and it stops abruptly. We all need to be cognizant of the grace that we're given on a daily basis, you know, because it can change.
1: It's a reality that a lot of people aren't totally committed to realizing, especially in this town, when you see so much growth and so much development going on, and you need only to look out your window to see the massive amount of money that is built on the strip and all around. So you often think like, well, this is an opportunity of there's no problems here, that there's, you know, obviously there's going to be homeless in every city, but in Las Vegas and in Southern Nevada, it's growing at an alarming rate. And there's one in which you have to start thinking about, well, how far away am I personally, or people who I love, friends or family, how far away are they from being homeless? Because, you know, you can be couch surfing and still be homeless. You could be living out of a car and be homeless. Those are realities that are not too far away from people, especially in a service economy like Las Vegas. We're speaking with Heather Engel, CEO of the Las Vegas Rescue Mission. They're doing a fantastic live stream called Conversations on a Bench. It'll take place during a 24-hour period on noon, October 8th, all the way to noon, October 9th. Please go online and look at it. Check it out yourself, vegasrescue.org. There'll be links up there for the live stream. And as always, you can go up there to find out so many ways that you can help or to get help. You can look at their thrift store. You can see how right away on the front page how you can help out now by giving a meal. Go up online, vegasrescue.org, and also follow the Las Vegas Rescue Mission on social media. And Heather, for so long, you know, you've done a great job here in this community, as you've always been selflessly taking a look at how are ways that people can help. And one thing you've done, I've noticed, you know, since you've become CEO of Las Vegas Rescue Mission, this is just observations from afar, you know, you're the first woman CEO of Las Vegas Rescue Mission, but you have done a lot and so many positive changes in a short amount of time. I think even you know that the Conversations on a Bench is one in which, like you said, many people are not going to come down here to the rescue mission until they maybe take a look at it first and see what it looks like. This is an ideal way for Conversations on a Bench, because through social media, you don't have to go all the way down to 480 West Bonanza, you know, two blocks east of Main Street. You can see what this is going to be about, because during this 24-hour period, you're going to see the clients, the men and women, the individuals who need these services, who have been going, and you also have an alumni program of those who have made it out and have made it further in their life.
0: Yes, we do have an incredible alumni program. It's important for those of us in long-term recovery to share experience, strength, and help. You know, what was so freely given to us, we need to freely give away. You know, we have all that going on down here, and it's just such an incredible little city we have. And I want more people to know about that and, you know what happens here, because it is just a miracle. Oh, I mean, every single day, no matter what's going on in my CEO life or what's happening with business end of things, there is always someone I'm going to run into that's going to say, I'm so glad I'm here. Thank you for opening the door. You know, it's all day long.
1: You know, and as we talked about earlier, for those of you new to Southern Nevada, Las Vegas Rescue Mission has been doing this for a very long time, since 1970. But as it stands right now, there are no other organizations that can provide all of the services that they do. Not only is there, as we talk, the on-demand drug and alcohol treatment, the Lighthouse Recovery Program, but there's also help for the homeless community with overnight stays, as well as extended stay for families, the Shelter of Hope. What I would also like to see with Conversations on the Bench, and I know that you would like that as well, is so people can kind of understand what the facility looks like. How would you describe it to somebody who's never been?
0: Well, that's the good topic right now, because I've been running a capital campaign for 5 years. The mission is old, and we need to rebuild. I need a new Shelter of Hope. I only have 24 beds for women's recovery, but I have 98 for men, to turn women away every day. So if you want to donate to the capital campaign, we need large donations desperately, and it is on our website. The mission is a large property that's divided up into admin and chapel, men's recovery, men's overnight, intact families, which is a specialized unit for homelessness where we have the whole family unit together, no matter how they identify as a family. We have a full medical clinic on site that does all primary care, and we can use any specialty to that office. We can start addressing anything that's going on with somebody that's staying with us for an extended period of time, and make sure they have a consistency in their medical care, medications, things like that. And then we have Women's Shelter, which has our Women's Overnight, Families Overnight, and our recovery program for women in it. We have an entire thrift store with an amazing furniture warehouse, and we partner with Walker Furniture on that one. And then we have our dining hall and kitchen, where we serve 600 meals a day, about 35,000 meals a month.
2: Wow.
0: That kitchen is never closed.
1: Whoa. Those numbers keep rising all the time. I had no idea. We're looking at, like, you know, 600 a day to 18 to 20,000 a month. I mean, this is an extraordinary feat to think all these facets are going to, you know, work by themselves. It doesn't. It takes a lot of people not only to volunteer, but money for donations, including the full medical clinic. I urge people to go up to VegasRescue.org, VegasRescue.org, not only for, you know, when the time comes for the live stream, but for right now. Think about what a little money can do to go and help this facility, because, as you said, it needs expansion. The mission is old, and, you know, you have to keep up with certain things, because you've also done this great devotion and commitment for families who need, you know, extended stay. You don't want to break up the families. You have facilities on site, but there still needs to be more in order to keep it all together.
0: Most definitely. And I think that, you know, the things that aren't paid attention to is the city is growing at such a rapid rate. When you bring that many people into any environment, you are going to have drug addiction, you're going to have alcoholism, you're going to have domestic battery, violence, you're going to have crime. Those are part and parcel that go along with people. We're not prepared for the influx of everything going on. If somebody's in an apartment and they're both working and one person gets sick, ends up losing their job, they end up losing their place, they get an eviction, which now sets them back forever. And now the children are pulled out of their school environment. Mm. The eight ball becomes so big so quick. And it just happens so fast, with the rents being so, you know, so high, deposits being so high. You add an eviction on that, which really needs to be revisited. The system itself is keeping people down, you know?
1: Yes.
0: And that's a whole other thing. But I think it's important that people understand that. When they see people and they're throwing a label on them, why can't they just? I can give you a litany of reasons why people can't just.
1: Hmm.
0: If everything fell apart in your life tomorrow, would you know what to do?
1: No.
0: Would you know where to go?
1: No.
0: And so, exactly, right? So I think we need to start shifting the perception around to the realities of everybody's life, because it is very hard out there.
1: That's the voice of Heather Engel. She's the CEO of the Las Vegas Rescue Mission. VegasRescue.org is the website. They have a very interesting live stream coming up October 8th, beginning at noon to noon, October 9th, a 24-hour live stream, you know, in order to bring awareness to homelessness, addiction, and poverty, and all the circumstances that can lead families and individuals into this crisis. It's called Conversations on a Bench, and I like that title because I think it's one in which we could just go and sit and we can discuss, and maybe there were stigmas and things that you didn't know and were afraid to ask. Well, this is that time. And maybe this is also something that, when you think about the life that you live and how grateful you are for it, it has to be backed up with good deeds. And good deeds come in the form of the Las Vegas Rescue Mission, where they work in restoration and recovery and redeem those who have fallen and are in crisis. This is for adults. This is for children. This is very important for the Southern Nevada community to get behind. Again, VegasRescue.org. And there's another thing that goes along with it. Think about all the costs that go down and that you not only have to cover, but at the same time, you're looking to go and, you know, your capital campaign continues to make positive moves and growth there. When you think about, like, the long-term goal, how long is this set up for? Because I think that's one of which Conversations on the Bench also needs to get to, because this is a call to action for people in this community to begin to help in many different ways, not only volunteering, but to donate money and goods.
0: Yeah, you couldn't be more on point. The thing is this, my phone personally only or professionally only rings when somebody's stuff is in a really, really, really bad place. If we do not update our facilities and expand, then we're limiting as many services as we can do for people. And I think if the nonprofits all stopped ceasing, if everybody stopped working, the city would collapse within itself, because we handle all of the other things. It is not a hobby. It is a fully functioning business. It is a city, effectively, that we run down here. Mm-hmm. And I think that those are kind of important things for people to understand, because when they hear a nonprofit, they hear it in a different way.
1: Yes.
0: This is a business. overhead. I have to, you know, pay this incredible team that we have. We have to make sure that we are taking care of every single person here and being very good stewards of our donors' money. So it's not like, you know, oh, we'll give them a couple cans of soup because they need help. Like, we serve 35,000 meals a month. Every can of soup matters. Everything we get matters. But to look at this more in the operational sense as to really what it does versus, you know, the pat on the head of a nonprofit, you know, I've been seeing that more and more when I'm out there in the community, and we need to expand. The other factor to us doing the capital campaign, it should be, hopefully when we get shelter, I'm hoping to break ground with that next summer. I hope I need about $8 million more to do that. And then we will just progress. As money comes in, we'll progress. We have a full master plan done by EVNA. Architects, Advance, amazing. And it's going to add such an uplift in a beauty way to Ward 5. We are right up against the historic area. Nobody comes down to the historic area because of the environment.
1: Yes.
0: So with us adding our game and really adding a facelift over here, it's going to do so much for Ward 5. And I think it's also important to point out our nightly community meal isn't just unhoused people. It's a percentage of it.
1: Right.
0: We're feeding families that don't have any food. We're feeding families whose benefits wore off at the mid-month point. We're feeding people who woke up one day and don't have a job and all of a sudden have nothing to eat for dinner. So, you know, people need to understand that that meal is for everybody in need. It is not specific to being unhoused.
1: Oh, I'm glad you made that distinction. I apologize for not bringing that up early, because there is a major component of that, and also the numbers keep growing of low-income families, those who are reaching poverty, those who may have just lost a job, and they can see how quickly that everything is going out the door, and they don't have any food to eat. And you are the first person they turn to. The Las Vegas Rescue Mission is, you know, people always feel like, all right, at least there is the rescue mission, but they still need help. And if you're only $8 million away, this is a call to action for the rest of the Southern Nevada, the community leaders, to really take a look at how what might be a lot of money, obviously, for the general person, but for this community, finding $8 million shouldn't be too hard, especially when you know all the service that it needs. Yes, because if you are that close, Heather, then that means that there is a desperate need to get this money. There's urgency to do
0: there
1: it
0: is.
1: Because this is not just homeless. This is low-income families. Those are reaching poverty, and those numbers grow all the time.
0: They do. I wish it was that easy to raise money. I really do. It is not, actually. And it's, you know, we sit in the middle of a gilded city, so it's confusing, you know, but it is hard to get those big dollar money in to do this build. It has not been easy. It has been a long many years to get to the point we're at now. So yes, it is a call to action. I don't want to have to turn any other woman away.
1: No.
0: Being a woman in long-term recovery, a nonprofit helped me when I tried to remove myself from where we're at. And had that nonprofit not been there, I would not be here today without a shadow of a doubt. And right now, I have to turn away women in desperate need, and that's not okay, because that person could be your daughter, your sister, your cousin. It could be anybody. So we need to get this building built.
1: You know, there's one caveat to this. We just touched on this at VegasRescue.org. We're speaking with Heather from Las Vegas Rescue Mission. Heather Engels, the CEO. People have often asked me many times, all right, I've got things to donate. How do I do that with the thrift store at the Las Vegas Rescue Mission? Because that is something that also goes a long, long way.
0: Yeah, most definitely. It's donations at VegasRescue.org. If you're looking for a pickup of furniture, and we are very careful with what we're picking up. We do have parameters around that, but we do that. So if you have a furniture pickup, that's where you go. You schedule it with them. As for every other donation, people just actually bring them directly to the thrift store.
1: Okay.
0: So we prefer that happens between the hours of 8 and 3. That's the best times for us. Tuesday through Saturday right now. But people donate all day long, and we just have a special place where we put it aside for the thrift store to come in and process. We love all the donations that come in. We do not take mattresses. you know, kind of the more obvious things, right. TV, things like that. But we also, you know, the sort is a source of revenue for us, but we also programs for, you know, $100 for an entire piece of furniture for people that are truly, truly in need, trying to put their life back together. And we certainly take care of our own clients if they leave us and they go into their own apartments. We make sure that they're taken care of, too.
1: It's the Las Vegas Rescue Mission. They have been there for so many people for so long here in Southern Nevada. It's time that Southern Nevada is there for the Las Vegas Rescue Mission. Please donate. Please volunteer. VegasRescue.org. And please be a part of this great conversation. They'll be doing a live stream coming up October 8th, beginning at noon, all the way to noon October 9th, called Conversations on a Bench. We'll have some real conversations and discussions of not only where we're at, where we've come from, but where we're going in the future and how you can help. Please go online, VegasRescue.org. Heather Engel, CEO of the Rescue Mission, thank you so much for joining us today. Let's talk again soon. And I'll tell you what, I'll see you down there for that live stream. I can't wait.
0: That would be fantastic. Thank you so much for having me.
1: That's Heather Engel, CEO of the Las Vegas Rescue Mission. Again, VegasRescue.org. 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I'm Clay Baker.
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5: Circa Millions, top five consensus plays. We'll do this every week. Almost 6,000 people entered the number one play, Eagles Lane 7, followed by the Denver Broncos, 2.5. Wow, after how bad they looked Monday night, and Jacksonville pounded them last year late in the season.
6: Denver was also very popular in the Friday night contest here at Circa. Very popular. Now, the most popular team in week one was Indy in that contest. 9 handicappers were on them. Only one, Jason Jarvis, was on Baltimore. And that went his way in that game. I don't know. I mean,
5: what do you think? Webb did a bad job with the play calling.
6: They have
5: Knicks was terrible. The tackling was atrocious. Non-existent. Walker killed them. And Jacksonville, as I mentioned, won and covered 9 in a row regular season. And Lawrence has been hot, man. And we lit them up last year.
6: Okay, your level of faith here, when you compare the two things that were really bad last week, in my opinion, for Denver, the tackling and the defense, or Bo Nix in his play, what do you think we're going to get a better version of today? To me, that would be the defense and the tackling. I think they'll correct it. That unit's too good. I don't know what we're going to get with Bo Nix. I don't know.
5: Yeah. Also, it's like Riley Moss is a wanted man. Like, you have to throw at him because of who's on the other side, but also all the PI calls.
6: All the PI calls.
5: Well. That's another thing to look at. But, yeah, certainly the offense. There's too many weapons for them to look like that and play like that.
6: 5 favorites made the consensus, by the way. A lot of chalk this week.
5: Yeah. 3rd pick, Houston, 2.5. The tough news with Nico out. But it goes back to, I'm not going to give them the credit. Yes, they forced turnovers, but it was sloppy Baker Mayfield last week. To think that the Bengals won a game where Burrow had a pick 6, Tampa didn't punt, and Chase had 12 yards.
6: Yeah.
5: But also, I'd like to see Houston get off to a good start for once, where it's been, you know, okay, you lost to the Bills, Allen Superman, it happens. But every year it seems there's slow starts, injuries, and issues up front. And if they could get off to a hot start, then they could get the 1 seed or maybe the 2 seed.
6: Well, I think the same thing goes for Cincinnati, right? That's always been the M.O. here.
5: Well, that's coaching, though, too.
6: Under Zach Taylor, yeah.
5: Bryant is a good coach. Taylor is not.
6: Yeah, but why is it that Joe Burrow and Chase get up to slow starts, too? I don't...
5: Yeah, that's fair, yeah.
6: I really am blown away. By the way, like on the teaser legs this week, it goes without saying, but the Bengals, they're are worth a look. If you're, again, if you have outs that have reasonable teaser prices, if you still have minus 110 on two team six-pointers, that's gold. You got to keep doing that. Three-team teasers at plus 160 in that range, still really, really good. So find your legs today and go to work with it.
5: More on that game coming up. It's a good game. Fourth selection, Tampa Bay. 8.5.
6: Mm.
5: Tampa 0-10 ATS run.
6: So now they're laying a bad number.
5: Going back, that's right. Yeah, 7.5's out there now as well. And this should be the final start for Watson. Not in Cleveland, career. This is it for Watson.
6: It was alarming to me how bad the Browns' defense was last week.
5: Well, too easy.
6: They got it was everything that the Jags wanted to do, they did. But they scored on six of the first seven possessions.
5: Yeah.
6: Yeah, that'll get the job done right away.
5: And Carolina, fifth most popular play, 2.5.
6: That's got to be all anti-Cooper Rush.
5: And I don't blame people. And I like Stefanski. To me, it was obvious you put the rookie in there at Strand.
6: Yeah.
5: Because it's also a veteran. He's been around. His last five starts have been horrendous, Cooper Rush. Awful. And I know he's in a tough spot with what happened to Tua, and they throw him in there. But come on. Those are two Mickey Mouse interceptions and cost the team the game.
6: In week one, I happened to be on a bunch of the consensus plays. Ended up going 3-2. I needed the Broncos on Monday night to go 4-1. Had no chance of covering that game. I am not on a single play today that made the consensus. We'll see how that goes
5: for
6: me.
5: Okay. Grandissimo, the big boy, $100,000 entry fee. A lot of people went down last week. Condolences. That's tough. You spend $100,000, you can't even last a week. But Chargers vomited on themselves. We're down to 49 people left, 26 on the Niners, 14 on Tampa, 4 on Baltimore, 3 on Philly, 1 on the Chargers, 1 on the Rams. Stepping out there.
6: Yeah, that's onions right there on Monday night. Okay, so, and by the way, you're not going to use the Rams at all in the next month, right? Because they go Bills. Oh, check that. They go Broncos, they go Philly, and they go Bills.
5: Mm-hmm.
6: So you have to wait a minute before you want to use that team, obviously. It is going to be complete bedlam if the Niners somehow go down today. Not only this one.
5: Oh, yeah.
6: In regular Survivor and then, like, in Survivor pools across the country. I didn't use them today. There's too much future value. But this is, again, Grandissimo here.
5: Well, it's not that we'd use them, but they play Arizona next week, laying 8 at home. But,
6: yeah, I don't want to fade. I'm not fading them again. I'm not fading Arizona. There's no way, no how. They'll have better spots, I think, to use them, obviously, coming up. But also in Grandissimo, the difference here is because Circa Survivor, which you're going to get into in a minute, Paulie, that thing's going to go the entire year with a limited amount of entries in this one. You're thinking this can be over by Halloween, maybe? Maybe early, mid-November, and just use the 49ers right now. You don't have to worry about any future value with them in this contest.
5: I don't think it goes that long.
6: It might not.
5: Yeah. As we talked about with Mike Palm, incredible, 42 no picks in Circa Survivor. Got 25,000 people in it. Knocked down significantly if the Chargers went down. 39% used San Francisco, 35% used Tampa, 8% used the Chargers. So still, even though they looked awful last week, third most selected team of the Chargers against the Raiders in a Sal Pal gotta have it game as they go to Buffalo next week. And I think they'll win and cover and look the part against the Raiders. Whoop-de-doo, you beat the worst team in the league, Miami.
6: Yeah, I'm on the Chargers this week. Couple of different contests. And the reason why is because, the whole idea that we talked about on Follow the Money last week, and that is you wanted to not play them in week one, root against them, hope they lose, and then come back and use them in week two because, again, their future value is way down the road. Like, you're not going to use this team until we get into November because the schedule is so difficult. So if you had that plan in mind, now, Ladd McConkey's got to wear a jacket today because of the rib problem. We'll talk to Dr. David Chow a little bit later on about that today, how effective or ineffective he might be because of it. But he's going to go. Brock Bowers doesn't look like he's going to play today.
5: Mm-hmm, right.
6: And I agree with Mike Palm what he said earlier. I don't think the Jenke was awesome.
5: Yes.
6: The offensive line was good last week.
5: Yes.
6: They also played the worst roster in the NFL.
5: Uh-huh.
6: I think one of the worst rosters we've seen in recent years in this league. I don't have a ton of takeaways that were super high in the Raiders last week, despite the Chargers going down in that game. So
5: it appears
6: they win the game.
5: It appears Besh is his BFF, though. Cousins.
6: It might be.
5: And he was 8-1 anytime in that game. 22 teams used, and 38 already through that used Buffalo Thursday.
6: Let me sneak this in there here at the Westgate Super Contest Survivor. It's down to 89 after week one. 135 people got in. Tons of people bounced on the Chargers.
5: Uh-huh.
6: Of the 89, 51 used the 49ers. No holiday weeks at the Westgate. But 51 of the 89. Imagine if they lose today in that contest. The Buccaneers on 23. So that those two teams make up 74 of the 89 remaining entries.
5: How many? There was a surprise on there, if I recall. How many teams used?
6: A bunch.
5: Didn't someone step out?
6: I'll run down the whole list. Okay. Ravens, 7. Chargers, 3. Eagles, 3. Chiefs, 1. Rams, 1.
5: Okay, guy used the Chiefs.
6: Yeah.
5: Okay. Interesting.
6: Mm-hmm.
5: Very good. Good luck to everyone. It's a good game with Houston and Cincinnati. As I mentioned, Ryan's, Houston 8-0 straight up under Ryan's after allowing 30 points. What happened to that defense? Well, number one, it gave up all those points, but also the big plays to Buffalo in that game. And now you're down another key weapon. But the issues early on, well documented with Taylor and the Bengals. Stroud 0-7 ATS first 2 weeks of the season. Number one, it was a loser last week, but we deserved a better fate. Fairbairn over 1.5 made field goals. He's on a 27-4 overrun. He did hit from 58, no problem, though. But it was all touchdowns, and they probably would have settled for the game-winning field goal had they got a stop on 3rd and 18 or, you know, Lassiter drops the interception.
6: But the game's over. Right,
5: that, too. But in any event, this is a good game. You want to go Montgomery props, that's fine. But, again, I'm on tight end props. Especially Klein anytime at 20-1 because Cincinnati's awful against tight ends.
6: Very true. So a couple things on that Texans performance last week. One would be what happened to the defense that dominated Josh Allen in his career, in recent years anyway. That did not show up, obviously, at all in week one. However, is there an angle here where Josh Allen just puts together an all-time quarterback season? Now, the Lions defense is clearly in shambles right now. And a lot of teams are going to do that to them. Look at the same second half in week one. But maybe with Joe Brady now, longtime OC, takes over head coach, maybe it just takes off and he has a career year this season. And this is the year the Bills get the one seed and make the Super Bowl. Who knows? But, you know, we're looking at a season where Josh Allen throws for 30-plus touchdowns, runs for 15, which he's done before in his career.
5: I'm already there. What took so long to promote Brady and fire McDermott? I'm already there.
6: Are you there to the point of McDermott's never going to get a head coaching job again?
5: No, I don't know about that.
6: Because he liked to
5: reset. Yeah, he won playoff games, and they couldn't get a stop against Kansas City.
6: Right.
5: I mean, Allen should have been in a couple Super Bowls.
6: I agree.
5: By this point. But certainly the squib kick, he's never going to live that down. Why didn't you go squib kick? You'd be in the Super Bowl.
6: That's very true.
5: That horrible decision. Let's look at the contest and also the early games. We'll look at the late games coming up next. And all the talk about Zach Taylor, and rightfully so. Sean Payton has terrible numbers early in the season as well that we'll share coming up. It's straight up, and it's all ATS and a good game, and a lot of people making the case for both sides. Late games coming up on the Pro Football Tailgate Show. Mitch Moss, Pauly, Howard Beeson, the Sports Betting Network, Sirius XM, Channel 189, live downtown from Circa. Late games coming up, and that Sean Payton number that'll blow your mind.

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10: Five late games highlighted by Denver and Jacksonville. There's some threes out there on the Broncos. Here's what I was talking about. This from Evan Abrams. Weeks 1 and 2, Sean Payton, 32% ATS, 5-18 straight up since 2014. Hall of Fame coach.
11: Wow.
10: Why is he so bad?
11: That's a great question, Paul.
10: And that was pathetic. Monday night against Kansas City.
11: Oh, they were not ready to start the season. I was blown away at how bad they were. That was, like, imagine if that was Cleveland, what we would be saying about them. Like, that was on par with how bad Cleveland looked against Jacksonville. They get the benefit of the doubt. They were the one seed last year. They have had a really good defense, and Bo Nix has been more than serviceable. Again, but I just, this guy, a lot of times to me, is like, okay, you can win with him. And the other half of the time, I'm like, he completely stinks. And that's the Bo Nix that I thought that's we got on Monday night.
10: Yeah. Well, what I liked about him last year, though, was Nix and the team played up to their level of competition. They played down when they played the bad teams, and they almost lost to Washington, almost lost to the, should have lost to the Jets in London.
11: Yep.
10: And they were getting blown out by the Giants, but they were at their best against the better teams. So it was ugly Monday night. Peyton not going to point fingers, though, after the loss.
12: That game didn't go for any of us as we would have hoped, right? I mean, I said in the meeting this morning, there was dirt on a ton of people's hands, starting with me. And so you got to learn from that. It's a quick turnaround. You can't get to the next game quick enough. And I'm sure the same way for him.
10: Did you have to promote Webb?
11: I know. How bizarre is that?
10: If he's good, he leaves anyways. Because he interviewed for the Raider job and the Bills job last in the offseason.
11: As a team that won 14 games a year ago.
10: Yes.
11: Tinker a little bit here. I don't know. Seems a little bizarre. Now, all the reports coming out are saying the team, they're extremely confident. Of course, they're going to say that. I mean, what else would they say? My God, I hate our chances going into week two. He stinks. They're not going to say that. But so they're saying the right things anyway. I just, man, Jacksonville, well, I think the narrative on this team might be a little bit, look, I like Houston in that division. Not going to give up on that. But imagine, because I thought personally they blew the game against Buffalo in the playoffs last year.
10: Yeah, Cohen did.
11: Yeah.
10: If they abandoned the run.
11: 100%. If they didn't blow that game, I mean, we can say this, Paulie, the Patriots, their path was against a backup quarterback seemingly every single week. I would have been very high in the Jags' chances to win that game against the Patriots.
10: Yeah.
11: Do they play the Super Bowl? Are they a Super Bowl team if they didn't lose to Buffalo? Maybe they were.
10: I'm glad you mentioned that, too. Steeler fans, brace yourself. There's going to be a big injury today. It happens every Patriot opponent, right?
11: Right.
10: As Darnold went down week one. Jacksonville, 9 in a row, covered 9 in a row, regular season, plus 177 point differential, scored 23 points or more 12 times last year. All right, Seattle and Arizona.
11: I wanted to put out, again, R.J. Harvey not going to play today the way it was.
10: Yep. Seattle, there are some 3.5s out there against Arizona. It was 41.5 down to 40.5 the total. Seattle's won 11 in a row. They're 16-2 on the road under McDonald. They've won 9 in a row against Arizona. They're 8-1 ATS. Arizona's been awful. ATS run in the division. I'm coming back with it. Brady Russell, anytime touchdown, 40-1. He had 2 catches against the Patriots. He was in motion in the red zone, and I think they were going to him.
11: Yeah.
10: But there was a penalty, false start, and a play clock issue on Locke's part. But I know he's 10-18 career, but he looked good in the second half. Fleury was dealt a bad hand where Donald gets hurt on the first possession of the season. They got JSN involved. They have weapons. I think they can win this game, but I like the under best against Arizona. But again, the road record, and you might be right. This might be the best coach in all of football with
11: right.
10: McDonald.
11: And so I played the Russell anytime as well. My advice would be, like, if you have a no sweat bet or a bonus bet to fire on a 35 or a 40-1 bet like that, I think I would use it for him. And we all agree on this, but we all had him in week one. That play was going to him when it got called for a flag. That was going to go to him. Can say it, can't prove it. But look, last week against what we thought was going to be a good Chargers team, Brissett, no INTs, he was sacked one time in the game. I think the Chargers did have a really good defense mm-hmm. last year. But this Seahawks defense is obviously elite. Algier and Love combined for more than 100 yards rushing. Do they get the ground game going today against Seattle? I don't know. That's a big question mark to me.
10: I don't think so.
11: Because Brissett, I mean, forget about Marvin Harrison at this point. In fact, bet him unders.
10: You have to. One catch.
11: He's unplayable in fantasy, by the way. I can't believe it's gotten to this point. And, oh, by the way, watching film from this week, the people who put together the compilation from him at Ohio State comparing him to Arizona, two totally different players. I don't know what happened to the kid. Maybe he got paid. He's good to go. I don't get that because his dad played in the league forever and was one of the best of all time. But does McBride go crazy today again?
10: Every week,
11: it's every week with this guy.
10: They have weapons, no doubt. Born at 85 yards.
11: Yeah.
10: Wilson's good. They have dudes. And I know they lost 14 of their last 15 last year, but the defense was atrocious. If it's just average, they'll be all right. Put up or shut up time for the Cowboys because they go to Brazil.
11: If they lose this, Paulie.
10: They go to Brazil next week and they play the Ravens. Since 2002, one team has started 0-2 and made the playoffs with the first two losses being inside the division. The Bears last year. Same old defense, same old crap last week. Blown coverages, missed assignments. That likely was wide open. He ate him up. It was 3.5 earlier at DraftKings. They got to win this game against Washington. Dak, 20-1 straight up at home in the division. And I would think they should be able to move the ball against Washington. The case for Dallas, Pickens dropped the bomb. I don't know why Schottenheimer punted 4th and inches from the 40. Aubrey somehow missed an extra point. But the defense can't be any worse, can it? after what happened against the Giants and how bad they were last year.
11: I'll break down those numbers coming up in a second, but I'm glad you brought that up because right now I'm on the screen two different games. DraftKings is at 3.5 on the Cowboys and 3.5 on the Seahawks. FanDuel, different juice a little bit here with both of them, at 4.5 on both those games. But this is how easy it was for the Giants last week on Sunday Night Football. 29 first downs, 165 on the ground, 229 in the air. So they got to the red zone four different times. They scored four touchdowns.
10: Mm-hmm.
11: So they were perfect inside the red zone. They were 9-for-11 on third down.
10: Dallas had the ball twice in the second half. Two touchdowns, but only had two possessions. I know. Chewing clock on them.
11: And I don't know, and I watched almost all that Commanders game. I still don't know how they had a chance to tie it, and then who knows what would have happened after that, if that two-point conversion is good. I don't know how the Eagles can put them away.
10: Can you make the case for Miami?
11: Yeah, because of a couple of things here, right? They stayed on the West Coast the entire time after playing against the Raiders out here in Las Vegas last week. Maybe that benefits them a little bit. And just like the Niners are coming back, we don't know how that's going to affect them today. Maybe they're sleepwalking a little bit.
10: Boy, oh boy, you couldn't protect them against the Raiders. You couldn't run the ball either. It's a whole different animal now, San Francisco.
11: I will make a case, though, for Willis in about 20 minutes when we do Have Some Guts, Let's Get Nuts.
10: Douglas played well. That was one positive.
11: Yeah.
10: And Sunday night, Chiefs are 6. 46.5 the total. Possible rain on Sunday night. Danny Dimes, 1-15 in primetime. You got that angle. And he couldn't move last week. Didn't look like the same quarterback he was last year. Coming off the big injury. 9 of the last 11 head-to-head have gone under. Chiefs have had their number. Colts have lost 8 in a row. And that defense was pathetic, and I'm scared to think what Walker's going to do against this Colts run defense, because it's a gun and a ski mask with Lou Anarumo when the check clears every 2 weeks.
11: Derrick Henry was so good last week. Looked like the dude is still in his prime, which is crazy considering how old he is and how many miles he has on the odometer.
10: Mitch, you got to stop something. I mean, Jackson, Flowers, Henry, I mean, you couldn't take away one thing in that game.
11: So what if I told you they're going to stop Patrick Mahomes in the passing attack
10: tonight? Well, that's cause for concern, right?
11: Big time.
10: What happened last week through the air, or what didn't happen, is cause for concern.
11: That was all. Here's the thing. Is it just too obvious today that Kenneth Walker is going to go crazy?
10: It's going to happen. I don't care that it's. You have to bet it. You have to ladder Kenneth Walker.
11: Like, you have to play him in the weekly leader market, which we'll expand on again coming up at this hour. You have to play a little bit on him by default. A little bit of him and a little bit of Bijan. The numbers are not going to be great, obviously.
10: We also saw creativity getting him the ball, too.
11: Yeah, I know. I mean, you know, how about the play where they had Fields on the field at the same time?
10: Yeah. And running a play from the 1940s.
11: I loved it. It was great. That to me was like the old Chiefs of Eric Bieniemy again.
10: Right. Football season's here. Sharp money already moving. Here's how they see it first. They track every line before the public ever sees it. Exclusive data feeds from the four major books. Thousands of sharp bettors and pro syndicates. 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Records back to 2011, live logs since 2021. 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The guru, up next, John Hansen, went 6-0 on Thursday night. He'll make the case for 5 props coming up on the Pro Football Tailgate Show. Pauly Howard, Mitch Moss, VSiN, the Sports Betting Network.
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20: This week's Finley Cadillac Henderson Player Performance of the Week is from the NFL, and it's going to Ashton Jeanty for his performance versus the Dolphins Week 1, helping the Raiders pick up the 27-13 victory. Ashton carried the ball 23 times for 102 yards, which is an average of 4.4 yards per carry. He also was the leading receiver for the Raiders with 6 catches for 45 yards and 2 touchdowns. So what did his head coach Clint Kubiak feel about the performance? Here he is following the game.
21: Coming off his injury, I'd say what he did tonight is what we expect from him, but doing it on with a bad ankle with a little bit less practice than he's used to, I think just tells you the kind of guy you're dealing with.
20: So shout out to Ashton Jeanty, who, again, just a few weeks ago looked like he was going to miss significant time in the 2026 season to end up leading the team to a victory in game number one.
19: That was a Finley Cadillac Player Performance of the Week, brought to you by Finley Cadillac Henderson.
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10: We got wind and rain in Chicago, wind and rain in the Jets game, rain in New England, Baltimore, Tampa, and in a Sunday night game with the Colts and the Chiefs. Every week at this time, it's the guru, John Hansen. Prop points, he's excellent. He went 6-0 Thursday night in the Bills win against the Lions. He joins us on the Progressive Guest Line. I'm with you on play number one, my friend. By the way, great job Thursday. But who's gonna be involved now with A.J. Brown out? And hey, Pop had 5 catches against Seattle.
25: Yeah, I'm worried, a little worried about the weather here, but the line, the 34.5, I haven't checked this morning, but I'm sure it's somewhat stable there, maybe even bet down a little bit. But, you know, he is a guy that you can get the ball to near the line of scrimmage on design targets. But it's really about the cover three usage. It's a really good shell for Pop Douglas. Steeler DC Patrick Graham led the NFL in cover three usage with the Raiders last year, and he deployed it even more in week number one. Pop Douglas's 5 of his 7 targets last week came against cover three. He sees a 15% boost to his targets per route run against the shell dating back to last year. He had an 80% share in the second half, route share without A.J. Brown. I just think that, you know, Kyle Williams will get a shot play or two, and then I call Matt Collins annoyingly good because he always kind of ruins other people's props because he just, you know, produces. He's efficient and all that. But he's also going to see DeMario a lot of Jalen Ramsey And there was a time when we avoided Jalen Ramsey. Now we're targeting Jalen Ramsey. He's one of the most giving corners in the league, dating back to the end of last year and week number one, giving up a lot of fantasy points per route run. So I do like Pop Douglas to hit 35 yards.
11: Okay, that's a great note right there about Ramsey for sure. I want to ask you about the Commanders-Cowboys game in the afternoon. I was surprised at how many leagues I'm in where Antonio Williams, the rookie wide receiver, was still available. I picked him up in a couple. I thought he looked really good, four catches, 64 yards, and a touchdown. But you think today might be a Terry McLaurin day for the Commanders in this offense against the Cowboys defense?
25: Well, it is absolutely screaming Terry McLaurin. 53.5 is a very good number, minus 113 on FanDuel. I got that yesterday. The Cowboys used cover three and cover four at a 63.6% clip last week, and McLaurin absolutely shreds it. 3.70 yards per route run against those two shells. To put it into perspective, if he was at 2.0, that would still be very, very good. The secondary for the Cowboys looked completely lost last week. They're giving up the most receiving yards per game to outside receivers since the start of 2025, and this one screams higher scoring affair.

0: 5.5. The Cowboys are 4.5-point favorites since the start of last year. Javonte, by the way, he's RB5 on DraftKings in wins since the date of last year, since the start of last year. They got rocked at D.C. on zone concept runs last week. They gave up 6 yards a carry since the start of 2025. That's Javonte's jam, 4.6 yards per carry, 59% success rate on zone runs. He dominated the backfield touches. D.C. gave up the 12th most adjusted yards before contact. I mean, even Saquon Barkley in a dud game, he got to 75. He had 83 yards rushing, and he had Javonte 32 carries for a buck 70. So big time Javonte game. Unless he gets hurt, I think he's going to get the volume to get there.
1: Okay. There's some threes on the Broncos. We saw what happened last year when Lawrence lit them up. What does Lawrence do here? He was excellent against Cleveland. Does he go over his passing yards?
0: Much of the same, yeah. I like his over here at 220.5. I mean, I certainly think Denver, after that debacle last week, will show up offensively. So this should be a little bit of a back-and-forth affair. But I love the Trevor Lawrence-Parker-Washington connection once again. You're going to have Patrick Surtain out there on Brian Thomas Jr. We're projecting shadow coverage there. And Riley Moss on the other side is also pretty good. So it makes a ton of sense to look inside. And it also makes a ton of sense based on the schematics. Denver's defense rolls out man coverage at the third highest rate at 35%. Trevor Lawrence averages an excellent 8.58 YPA, sees a 24% boost to that yard per attempt average against man coverage. He, as you mentioned, he ripped them last year, 279/3. He actually averages a pretty insane, in that game last year, he averaged an insane 0.98 fantasy points per drop back, and against man coverage, he was 9-13 for 118 and 2 touchdowns. Parker Washington has a team high 2.93 yards per route run against man coverage. That is a 35% boost to his yards per route run. In a good spot in the slot there, and he's absolutely balling since the middle of last year. I mean, who's more impressive out there playing wide receiver the last couple of years than Parker Washington?
2: Yeah, you're not kidding. The guy has been absolutely dynamic. Let me ask you this. As a big Viking guy, today against the Bears, where we are going to get plenty of rain, the way it looks, the way it sounds overall, if this game, because you're not on anything anyway in this segment, the way it looks for any of the players here, but if this game was in the Dome in Minneapolis, totally different story in your opinion?
0: Yeah, I don't have the exact numbers in front of me, but Carson Wentz, by the way, you know, he actually played pretty well in games where he wasn't playing with like a torn labrum. You know what I mean?
2: Mm-hmm.
0: He loves throwing to Justin Jefferson. He actually clicked pretty well with Addison, but the numbers for Jefferson are outstanding. So I do think that Carson Wentz and Justin Jefferson will be a thing. You know, I got that Mason prop right last week. I thought Mason was a very critical part of their offense and running game. And of course, he's out. So I don't know what to do with Aaron Jones, but I definitely like Carson Wentz to Justin Jefferson in this game. Now for Chicago, I mean, it's like that's when I'm wrong on like Colson Lovin last week. It's like, yeah, that was weird, but the dude's team scored 59 points and he led them in route participation. So I don't know where to go. I was told by the great Brad Biggs, who is a longtime beat writer for the Bears, a friend of mine for 20 years, they're going to spread the ball around, and we did see that in week one. So I'm taking a wait-and-see approach on those Bears.
1: Great job, Guru. We'll talk to you next week. Thank you.
0: You got it. Good luck with all the plays.
2: Back at you.
1: You got it. Excellent. But that's screaming those same-game parlays in that game after what happened last week.
2: Yeah, I just wish the weather was a little bit better.
1: Mm-hmm. See what the rushing attack.
2: How about it's September 20th? We have like 5 weather games
1: today. I know.
2: Today.
1: Yeah.
2: Now who knows if it actually lives up to that? You never know. I mean,
1: We'll see. And not only do you have, you got wind too there.
2: Yeah.
1: Wind
2: that's
1: in Chicago and wind in New York.
2: I'll give you an example here. And maybe it's much to do about nothing, but we brought this up last week. You got to take a peek at Packers rookie kicker Trace Mack. He was around even money to make 2 field goals. That was no problem. I mean, he cleared everything last week, right? I wanted to play him again today. It's like -110. And I think eventually, because the kid's so good the way it appears, that number's going to go like -140, -150. I don't know if I really want to play it today with the wind and how heavy it could be there and all the rain and that part of the country. It kind of put me off. It's like there's too many other things to maybe consider here.
1: Okay. Kickers are people, too.

0: You have to look at the longest made field goal in Denver.
1: No question.
0: It's Cam Little. Come on. So look at that. And
1: how about for the game? It's 49.5.
0: I can't believe how low it is. Yes. Fairbairn over 1.5 made field goals, 27-4 overrun. Cashed the over in every game last year but one. Longest made field goal in the Dallas game. The Stevens kid for Washington hit a long one.
1: He did.
0: Against Philly. And I like that bet in every Titans game, too.
1: With Fly?
0: Fly is so good. And they'll trust him from 55 and out. And he was battling the flu, but I think he's going to be good to go. And I said I was going to bet this in every game as well. That's easy Eddie Pinheiro, who hit from 56 in Australia. Eddie Pinheiro's awesome. And Shanahan's conservative, and Shanahan will trust him from 55 and out.
1: Yeah.
0: So team to make the longest field goal every game, 49ers. And Eddie should be good to go.
1: Yeah, I wanted to bring it up to you because it looked a little dicey that he was actually going to be able to play this weekend. That news came down, I think it was on Friday. Like they were doing what they could to make sure that they had other kickers on the roster.
0: Mm-hmm.
1: But if Josh Allen had flu-like symptoms on Thursday night and was battling it and played that well, I think a kicker can go out there and make one from 55 if called upon.
0: Yeah. Teams that won the turnover battle last week, 13-0 straight up. Something to look at this week as well. And we could see a lot of turnovers with the ring, and if that's a problem.
1: Absolutely.
0: Chargers 11-1 ATS run inside the division as well, as there was low as 6.5, but now up to 7.
1: You put any stock into that will be a full-blown Raiders home game today?
0: There'll be more Raider fans, no question. Yeah. I know. But they beat them at home 5 in a row. We give out some bombs coming up next. Let's get nuts and have some guts. Mitch hit a 12-1 shot. Let's do it again, coming up on the Pro Football Tailgate Show. Sirius XM Channel 189, VSiN, the Sports Betting Network.
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0: All right. I mentioned it earlier. Call my shot again. The rookie out of Michigan, Merlin Klein, tight end, Texans, had a good camp. He had a catch against the Bills. He was in at the goal line. That's all you can ask for at these big prices. Because we start with Eli at 65-1 with the Patriots. As long as they're in inside the two-yard line, it's go time. And Cincinnati, worst team in the league last year, covering the tight end. And the tight ends eight last week against Buffalo. So I think Klein 20-1 anytime touchdown for the Texans. And he is the use check in this offense. Fleury comes from the San Francisco organization. Now the OC with Seattle. Russell had two catches against the Patriots. He was in at the goal line. I am totally with you. Our guys in Dallas said the same thing. They were going to throw to him. He was in motion. But they had the two penalties inside the five-yard line last week. Russell is 40-1 anytime for the Seahawks against Arizona. Laddered him last week. Going to ladder him again. Play his prop over. I love A.D. Mitchell, who had 60 yards in the win against the Titans. He's in the low 30s this week. And they also went conservative because they had a big lead against the Titans. Decent quarterback now with Geno, but a guy who can put up good numbers and a deep threat with the Jets. Anytime touchdown, Waller, 5-1, should have scored. Did score. Ridiculous call, OPI last week. Mayfield, anytime. You don't think he wants to score? Revenge game? He scored last week, too. Should have had two. He fumbled at the one. And this cast last week at DraftKings, under the weekly specials, because we had a record for points. Well, each team in the eight early games have a touchdown and a field goal. Yes, it's 22-1. That cashed last week. I like that as well. And this is obvious, but I don't care. Ladder Robinson rushing. He's 8-1 to have 140 yards against Carolina. The Bears had almost 300 yards rushing. Cooper Rush stinks. He needs 25 carries today. And Walker's going to do unspeakable things to the Colts' run defense as well. And that's a heavy dose of him, number one, after what Henry did. Number two, they couldn't stop the run last year. Number three, you saw how good he was Monday night as well. And Pete in Iowa is going to ladder Caleb Douglas' reception prop. Good rapport with Willis. 6 is 8-1. 7 is 16. 8, 30-1. And he had 70, what do you have? I think he had 90 yards last week in the loss against the Raiders. Good job, Pete. I'm with you. Good luck.
1: All right. I'll go towards the Vikings-Bears game here, and a lot of reports on X. By the way, you can always tweet the show at Beeson Live, at Mitch Moss Radio, at Paulie Howard. Plenty of people in Chicago checking in saying, really not even raining anymore.
0: All right.
1: And some people saying that the heavy stuff might be behind them there. So I'm looking at Jordan Addison today. There's no Juwan Jennings in this game. The prop at DraftKings now has been, no, this is, it's moved. 34.5 all the way up to 41.5. But I think laterable here in this game. I know what Guru was saying. Wentz loves throwing towards Justin Jefferson. I think JJ had a 37% target share, which is off the charts last week. But Addison, from our buddy Paul Charchian, right? A couple of 100-yard games in his career. They came with Carson Wentz as the quarterback. You look at Jalen Coker last week for Carolina. Eight for $138 and two. Ted McMillan, 5 for $75. The secondary for the Bears was, I mean, look away, hideous. That ugly last week. So if Wentz can get it going today against what appears to be a really bad defense yet again, I think Addison would be worth a look. Again, another weather game here. Green Bay taking on the Jets. All things considered, Jordan Love was really good last week. That O-line did him zero help, gave him zero help whatsoever. He still put up, and the video looked great, like making all these plays happen, and he's under pressure the entire time. How about Matthew Golden in this game for the Green Bay Packers? First-round pick a year ago, never lived up to lofty expectations, but he comes in. He had a 30% target share, 6 catches on 12 targets for 95 yards. Watson got all the headlines, rightfully so. Jalen Reed, 59% of the routes last week. That was it. DK line is 51.5. I know OptiAI, Beeson.com projected him to go under in this game. I like the matchup for Golden here. A couple of guys to look at in the Patriots-Steelers game. One, I'm not afraid that Travion Henderson is back in the backfield from this standpoint. Ramondre Stevenson is very good catching the ball out of the backfield. Overall, last week against Seattle, he had 18 carries, 51 yards, but more importantly, 5 catches for 44. The Steelers got pounded on the ground and in the air by Bijan last week. There's no A.J. Brown, so I expect two of the benefactors to be Ramondre Stevenson and Hunter Henry. Again, brought this up earlier. Hunter Henry has played 4 career games against the Steelers. I'll throw the game out in 2022. He had 1 target in that game. That was it. In the other 3 games, Hunter Henry has scored 2 touchdowns in all of them. That's pretty nuts. He's plus 230 to score.
0: Mm-hmm.
1: He's around 20-1 to score 2 again if you think that trend might continue. Yeah, go ahead.
0: They really lowered Eli.
1: What is he, anytime?
0: 6.
1: They cut it in half?
0: They cut it in half after he scored against Seattle, yeah.
1: Yeah. You brought up Kenneth Walker. Mm-hmm. I don't have much to add to that. Devontae Smith, I questioned him a little bit earlier today in the show. I will point out, in week 1, 27% target share, 13.7 was the yards average depth of target. The Titans allowed an 85% catch rate and 16 yards per reception to the Jets wide receivers. Again, Opta AI, not heavy on him. They're actually big on the under at 47.7 with the projection. If it's going to work, it needs to work in the first 3 weeks. It didn't last week with Devontae. I'll give him another shot today. One more I'll bring up is the rookie for Pittsburgh, Bernard. They traded up in the second round to take him. You can get plus money at over 1.5 catches. His yards prop is as low as 13.5. There's no Michael Pittman today. Roman Wilson slides up to the number 2 wide receiver. Rodgers threw the ball 25 times in the first half, 40 for the game last week. We're questioning where all these will go. I think Metcalf had 14 targets last week.
0: Yeah.
1: So he'll get his.
0: 3 of 13 on third down, too, Pittsburgh.
1: Horrible.
0: Yeah.
1: The tight ends will get some. Jaylen Warren will get some. But the rookie, I need 2 catches at plus money. You can ladder him up, and the numbers take off big time. And I got to bring this up from our buddy Weston, who, so far, if you go back to the Thursday night game in Australia, killed it with Kalen Black. Last Thursday, Keon Coleman went off for him. His ladder play for the early games, Tank Bigsby, he points out on X, the Jets ran for 152 yards on 39 carries, 2 touchdowns against Tennessee last week. Bigsby, only 1 carry, but special teams, 2 kick returns, 50 yards. It's 95 degrees today in Nashville. It feels like 111 per reports.
0: Cool.
1: So the idea here is that...
0: And the Sal Pal line. They want to use them up, push.
1: That's true. So he's a very big number to score anytime, but also... Like 2.5 attempts, minus 102. Over 7.5 yards, minus 120 today. You can ladder. Weston laddered up to 40-plus at 15-1. 5-plus carries he got. No doubt these numbers have moved. I'm reading from the Twitter page.
0: Mm-hmm.
1: It's plus 525, but a lot of books haven't posted yet. They'll post here in the next probably 10 minutes. The angle is that maybe it turns into a blowout with the Eagles dominating them, or they give Barkley some rest because it's so bleeping hot there today.
0: Good angle. Very good.
1: Not bad.
0: All right. Excellent. Have some guts.
1: Yeah, really getting nuts here today.
0: That's right. Schottenheimer, 16-2 to the over in the first half as coach of the Cowboys. Love on turf, 12-2 to the over. Wentz started 5 games. All 5 went over.
1: Is that right?
0: Some other numbers there for you, too. Patriots, 9th team in the last 40 years to open with 4 playoff teams. Got to have it. Game. Big. And the Bills get 3 games in a row at home. Chargers and then Bills. Do they have a chance to eat?
1: No, you said the Bills.
0: Oh, excuse me, Chargers. Yeah.
1: Chargers and then who?
0: Patriots, sorry.
1: Okay, yes. By the way, Drake May has a favorite of 3 points or more, 13-0 straight up in his career.
0: Is that right?
1: Yeah.
0: Good. All right, Omaha Steaks just isn't steak. 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
0: We close strong, final hour. Dr. David Chow on all the injuries in 45 minutes. And in 2 weeks, we'll have a game. Weeks 4, 5, 6, 7, 9, and 10 all weeks with international games and early starts.
1: Live.
0: And we have good games this year. Usually they send crap over there. One of them's Houston, Jacksonville.
1: Yeah.
0: We got some good games this year.
1: Yep. Soon to be all 18 weeks probably. Well, 17,
0: yeah,
1: I would say at least, huh?
0: No kidding. Yeah, and the game next week, we hope there's a game. They get problems with the field, but that's a late game with Dallas and Baltimore. We get to talk to C.J. Sullivan for the first time, but you know him from the Sports Gambling Podcast with Kramer and does a great job. Ladders, first, any, and many. He's got a ton of picks here, and he joins us on the Progressive guest line. Appreciate the time. Thanks for getting up early. We touched on this game numerous times. It's a great game. Do you think the Texans bounce back after a bad performance against Buffalo and get the win against Cincinnati, CJ?
17: I do. I'm looking at especially 0-1 teams, back-to-back home games. If there's one unit I think it would definitely bounce back, it's that Houston defense. It's the one I definitely believe in. I mean, record 7 points last week across the board. You could say it was a Josh Allen playing otherworldly, the Heat, whatever. But I think the Houston defense gets it right. I would doubt they would have back-to-back performances where they're giving up 30-plus points. And there's already issues with Joe Burrow's back, and he'll play because he's the man. But this isn't the defense you want to go up against with a bad back and anything under a field goal. I do like it. Now, the Bengals, of course, you talked about last week. I mean, the defense, it was opportunistic. It got the four turnovers. A lot of that was Baker Mayfield still thinking he's 25 years old, running around, you know, putting the ball out like a loaf of bread, which, you know, he's got kids now. He's got to put that thing away, which I think he will do. So I think if there's one side that will be different, it'll be the Houston. Now, Nico Collins obviously is a problem, but I think this will be more of a Texans-type game, more of a 27-14, where I kind of squeeze them out kind of a game, because I think, you know, they're number two DVOA in the entire league, these Texans. I'd be shocked if they went 0-2, especially the way they started out last year.
1: Expand on this and tell us why you like Woody Marks as a prop today. You're looking at him.
17: Maybe my favorite prop, my favorite ladder. I am the ladder daddy. You can run the ball in the Cincinnati Bengals defense. I mean, I know they changed it up a little bit, but even last week, Bucky Irving had 8 for 45. Then they had to abort it because of the game script that got down so early. Last week, I mean, Montgomery's going to get his, but he only averaged like 3 yards a carry. He had 20 carries for 60 yards. Marks actually out-snapped him. It was like 51% to 49%. I think this week it'll be much more of a 50-50 share. Last week he had 9 for 42, which is a 4.7 carries, and he's the one who can break it. His total is only 30 yards for rushing, I think. And especially with Nico out there, I'm trying to run the ball even more. I think it'll be more of a 50-50 carry. If you want to ladder him up, I laddered Woody Marks. 50 yards is plus 357. 70 yards for Woody Marks is plus 1020, and if you want to get the kitty out of the tree, like to say, the top rung of the ladder, 100 yards. 100 yards is 34-1 on
1: wow.
17: Yankees, which I
1: wow.
17: think is insane.
1: Yeah, I love the way your brain's at, by the way, because typically you do like to climb that ladder all the way to the top of the stratosphere.
17: Oh, yeah. Yeah, I mean, you got to take a look around, you know, see what's going on up there if you're going to the penthouse, you know, to wash those windows.
0: Excellent. Very good. I'm with you on this one. This is down to 3 in some spots. Packers got to get it right and got to beat the Jets on the road, laying 3.
17: I do, too. You already mentioned before, LaFleur, week 2, he's 7-0 against the spread, 6-1 straight up. Adjustment. This is a classic, you know, 0-1 good team versus a 1-0 bad team. There's bad, like the Titans, and then there's the bad team that beat the bad, like the Jets. This is going to be a completely different thing. I think the Jets actually win this. I mean, the Packers get this. Not a blowout, but I think they have this pretty comfortably by double digits. I mean, the Jets are not a good team. They have a lot of impressive things, but in the Packers, you know, the O-line does have problems inside, but, you know, they're going against that Brian Flores defense. They're not going to run against the same face here with the Jets. I think the Packers definitely get it done. They don't need to get it done, and they did enough things last week, even with the, you know, blowing that lead. There was that drive where there was like 5 crazy penalties against them that, you know, just lined up bad. A lot of things went wrong, and it was just a tough situation there in Minnesota. Now, if Geno Smith leads a comeback against you, LaFleur, then, you know, there's definitely something really to it. But I think the Packers will balance it out more. I think they will be able to run the ball, even though the running game was so actually like I know I like Chris Brooks there. They trust him a lot more, I think, than Marshawn Lloyd. Chris Brooks is the combo of arms. It's only 40 yards rushing and receiving. His numbers are crazy. He outsnapped Lloyd 38 to 30. They love him in pass protection. They trust him.
0: Okay.
17: And the Jets do have a bad run defense. Tennessee did get some pops on them last week. They just, you know, they also had to abort the run game because they were just the Titans and being what they were. So, I mean, Chris Brooks is the reason why they let Emmanuel Wilson go to Seattle. I mean, even you can do a mini ladder with him because they will be trying, they will definitely try to run the ball out with the lead in the second half because they don't want to blow a lead. His rushing prop is only at 25. His combo's at 40. I wouldn't take him all the way to the top of the Empire State Building this ladder, but this is a nice step ladder maybe to get the, you know, get the jars at the top of the refrigerator. 50 yards for Chris Brooks is plus 434.
1: Okay, very good. And by the way, eye test tells me from one game anyway last week, I don't want to overreact, but he looked like the better back compared to Marshawn Lloyd.
17: He does.
1: In week one, yeah. Yeah. Okay, let's go here.
17: Yeah, Lloyd is a guy that we want him to happen, but he just doesn't hit the right holes. It just doesn't work, Marshall.
1: And he looks slow. Looks slow, by the way. We're talking to CJ Sullivan here, Sports Gambling Podcast. He's on the Progressive Guest Line. Chargers looked awful last week. Raiders got the win. Did they play the Dolphins? My God, worst roster in football, more than likely. Do you have faith here in a bounce back by LA in this game?
17: I do. And there was definitely some real problems with Chargers, no doubt about that. But, I mean, this is your classic week two reaction. The look-ahead line, I don't like go too much with look-ahead lines, but this was a key one. You know, a week and a half ago, this line was 8.5. Now it's 6.5 under the key number of 7. All because, the Chargers, you know, did what the Chargers do sometimes and choked up an opener with a block punt and everything. And like you said, I mean, the Raiders beat Miami. Congratulations, as you said, Paulie. And so there's a kind of bit of an overreaction here. I trust in Harbaugh and McDaniel to adjust back-to-back home games. They have to win this game. Now there's noise like, oh, there's going to be Raider fans in the crowd. Yeah, of course. Good for you. I mean, there's Raider fans everywhere, and the Chargers are used to it. It's bad news if you're a Charger fan in the stands. I don't think it'll affect the Charger players. But I think they're going to be able to do a lot what they want on offense. I don't think the Raiders are going to be able to exploit the Chargers' interior offensive line problems. I'm looking at Quentin Johnson in this game as well. I know Ladd McConkey's going to play with a bulletproof vest on. Maybe that's because of all the Raider fans that'll be out there. But I think that helps Quentin Johnson. 19% of his career yardage are against the Raiders. And Darius Porter's out for the Raiders. They're a big cornerback. He actually played pretty well last week, so they're going to throw fifth-round rookie Zeke Mathis and whatever cast of characters out there. I think Quentin Johnson is up for a big game today. His total is like 50.5, but I laddered him up to 100 yards plus 503.
0: Very good. Like them both. Love this as well. Longest field goal made in the Denver game. Number one, it's in Denver. Number two, we have Cam Little, 49.5.
17: That's what I was saying. I had to get a field goal prop in for you, Paulie. I mean, Cam Little in Denver, for crying out loud. I mean, they're just going to, you know they're going to make these attempts. You know, 49.5, I was pretty certain, and it's even juice either way. And even Will Lutz, I mean, this is Denver, 49.5, that is nothing. That's like a 38-yarder out there. And you know they're going to go for the record there with Cam Little. They already showed him in warm-ups. He was drilling some from over 70 just to, you know, just try it out. He was clearing them no problem. So 49.5 in a tight game. This should be one of the best games of the day. This is a smash spot for me, 49.5.
1: Yeah.
17: Either way.
1: Man, I wish a book would offer ladder props on longest field goal of a game. This would be one where you want to, will a 60 or 65 yarder be made? Walk us through this one. You like the total here in the Philadelphia Tennessee game. We talked a little bit earlier about how hot it is today in Nashville.
17: Yeah, and that's my angle. It's a sneaky over. Now, it's a very low number, 39.5. This is why I kind of like the over there. The Eagles offense did not look great last week, but we know it's going to take a while for this new offense to adjust. Luckily, they're not going against an NFL defense or team today, but that heat, I think, is going to play a factor. It's 95 to say now. It's going to be 105, 110 heat index, the hottest game in Nashville's Tennessee Titans history. And if you watch last week and across the league with the point record, a lot of it was the preseason. You know, these guys don't play in the preseason anymore, so they're not really in game shape. And I think it takes one or two weeks, and the heat really wore them down. And the Eagles defense played pretty well, first three quarters versus Washington. Then you show them on the side that they were huffing and puffing. Like, it really wore them out. And I can see that even this game gets out of hand, some explosive plays. Defense is where I start, where people start kind of taking a little bit of the edge off and loaf off. But I like either way. I like a lot of explosive plays. Eagles might be able to set their number. And then, like you said, even with the rotations, I just think the second half alone in a lot of these games, especially in Nashville, these guys are going to start kind of not loafing, but you know what I mean. They get worn out for sure. So I think and not a lot has to happen to get the 40 points.
0: Great job. Love the ladders. And great to meet you. Thanks for popping on. Good luck today.
17: Oh, yeah. Thank you very much, Mitch. Paul, I love being here. I mean, I know it's early in the morning. I was wanting to get a dog video, but this has reminded me of what waking up to you guys, watching guys, and getting the coffee ready, and you going up to the call, like, oh, look at the big fella eat. You know, it was just get my day going. I love some of the dog videos, but I know we got football to tackle all today. But thank you. I appreciate it.
1: Thank you. Appreciate it, man. Good luck today. Yep.
0: All right. If the Packers lose this game, this really gets juicy.
1: Well,
0: Number one, the Thursday game's enormous because it could be 0-2 against 0-2 and Penix is back. And then that 7 losses in a row for LaFleur.
1: I think if they lose this game, people who took the 33-1 on him for first coach fired, you have a big-time pulse with that ticket.
0: Yeah. How Caleb Williams plans to attack the Flores defense, and we'll go rapid fire up next.
18: This is a Bloomberg Business of Sports report. On has signed Kylian Mbappe as a partner to develop soccer products that represent the brand, challenging Nike and Adidas dominance. On has also hired Thierry Henry as its director of soccer and will outfit Mbappe in newly designed boots using its light spray shoemaking technology. Mbappe will work with On staff to develop and test soccer shoes and apparel and represent the brand off the pitch. The New York Knicks suspended individual ticket sales after an internal error resulted in sky-high prices to see the NBA champs play their season opener in October. The cheapest available tickets on Ticketmaster and resale websites were over $1,000. Madison Square Garden Sports, which owns the Knicks, said that ticket prices will be set at 12% on average over last year's prices when it restarts individual ticket sales. Those who purchase tickets already will be refunded the difference. With a Bloomberg Business of Sports report, I'm Michael Barr.
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1: Getting close to kickoff. Our friends in Chicago are correct. There's no rain right now, just windy. Possible rain in Chicago, rain in New York, rain in New England, Baltimore, Tampa, and Sunday night with the Colts and the Chiefs. And then it's going to feel like 100 degrees in Tampa and a buck 10 in Tennessee. So already some weather concerns week two. And looking forward to this. This is a fascinating game with Minnesota and Chicago that the Bears win 59-37 in week one. The Bears got their first playoff win since 2010 last year. They have a genius at head coach. Maybe they have to set the points record if they're going to make the playoffs. And it's Johnson against Flores. Johnson against Flores when calling plays, 5-1, averaging 27 a game. Here's Caleb Williams on going against the Flores defense.
2: Yeah, part of it is, just knowing how this defense is in the sense of it's a game plan defense. And so he's gonna game plan all the way up to the tee from first snap to last snap. And, you know, it's Coach calls this mental war when you go versus him. And that's what it is. You got to be able to go out there and things are going to happen. Bad things are going to happen. You got to be able to fight back and stay steady. And so that's one of the biggest things is not allowing his defense and all of that to flush you and get in your mind. That's one of the first. And then after that, you stay steady and things like that. And now it's time to go, make plays and get completions. And, when the big ones show up, take them and find them. Part of my job is when those things happen is finding the big ones. And then, when it's not, it's finding the completions. And so it's a big challenge for us, myself this week. And, I'm going to take it up and, we'll see how it turns out on Sunday.
1: He is not afraid to take off either. And maybe if the pressure doesn't get there or to avoid it, he takes off and runs and has some long runs. You can ladder him. He was 80-1 last week to have two touchdowns.
3: Oh, man.
1: And that got there, which everything got there Bears related other than Loveland.
3: DeAndre Swift looked awesome. I brought this up on Follow the Money. Long shot, 150-1 offensive player of the year. That number, I think, is long gone now. However, there's an angle where he turns into the Jahmyr Gibbs for Ben Johnson, obviously the former OC for the Lions. And he has a career year this season. Like, I don't know if they're going to set the all-time scoring record, but I firmly believe that he was not joking around when he said he wants to do it. And he's clearly not afraid to add points late when games are out of control. He was on a show last week, and the host joked around, and he said, I kind of wanted you to go for two to score 60. Ben Johnson, he was playing the straight man here, said, yeah, you weren't the only one. Like, he was considering going for two just so they could get 60 on the board.
1: Oh, Brett Bielema move when he was at Wisconsin.
3: Uh-huh.
1: I think they were up, like, 7 touchdowns. Well, the sheet called for it, he said.
3: Sure, yeah, right.
1: That's Minnesota.
3: What's going to happen if Colston Loveland has, like, one catch for 5 yards today?
1: Yeah.
3: That's not going to happen again.
1: Yeah. All different ballgame, though. And maybe Carolina's a joke defensively, but it's a whole different ball game against Flores. So now it is Wentz, Murray out. See if he comes back week three. I did mention every Wentz start went over last year. This is Mike Florio, Pro Football Talk, about the path that Wentz remains the starter.
4: With Kyler Murray in the concussion protocol, Carson Wentz is the guy leading the way for the Minnesota offense. And he did well on Sunday coming in during the third drive to ultimately engineer an unexpected win by Minnesota over Green Bay. Now, a game against the Bears is coming up. If Wentz plays well, if somehow the Vikings win, could he possibly play his way into the starting job? That idea is out there, and it makes sense. The Vikings just need someone who can run the offense the way it's intended, and there's no special relationship with Kyler Murray. This is his first year with the team. Wentz has been there since 2025. And he played pretty well last year, well enough that there were people in the organization, specifically Justin Jefferson, that were thinking maybe Wentz is a better option than J.J. McCarthy. Now, Wentz got injured last year. He could get injured this year. But for now, he's healthy. He's playing well. Let Kyler Murray heal, and maybe let Kyler Murray wait to see what happens with Carson Wentz. If they keep winning, it's going to be very hard to take Carson Wentz off the field.
1: Yeah. I like Murray. That was a horrible interception to start the game against Green Bay, just throwing it up for grabs, and then he took the vicious hit. But number one overall pick, only been in one playoff game. was pathetic in that loss to the Rams, but I think he'll have a big year if he's healthy. I just think at some point Wentz is going to get hurt, and it might be today.
3: I'll say this about what Florian was talking about. I think the floor for the Vikings with Murray compared to Wentz is probably similar, like how bad it could bottom out, so to speak. But I think the ceiling with the Vikings, if they have Murray as the quarterback, doesn't it have to be higher than the one with Wentz? Like with just because he has more upside overall, and I don't.
1: Murray's good. He's been a disappointment, but he's not. He's not awful.
3: He's
1: good enough.
3: Right. If he plays to his like absolute best,
1: they won 9 games with atrocious quarterback play.
3: Yeah, I don't know if they can win this division with Wentz at quarterback. I think they can win it with Murray. So I think the ceiling there for Murray and this team is higher than it is with Wentz.
1: There was a 7.5 briefly at DK Baltimore, back up to 8.5, 8 at Caesars. It's a lot of points, and I'm surprised the totals come down. I know you got Brain, but total as low as 45. This is just feed Henry, because we got Flowers out, you have Lane out. You saw what Gibbs did against them last week. Detroit left a lot of points on the board as well. That bad holding call, first and goal at the 1. But they had all their issues at home last season.
3: Mm-hmm.
1: They've only covered once in their last 8 home games. They only won 3 games at home last year, and this used to be a tough place to play. But Lamar is 25-3 straight up career against the NFC and 13-0 against teams with a losing record. This has got to be a big Henry game and feed him. Now, what do they do defensively? Can they slow down Shuck? And do we get the Shuck from the first half or second half last week? And Olave banged up, we're going to give it a go.
3: Yeah, he's questionable, but he's gonna go out there and play. He was listed as questionable, but he's going to play according to all the reports. So let me throw this out there. What if the Saints shock Baltimore today and win the game? I bring it up because looking ahead, they get 3 home games in a row. They get the Raiders in week 3 at home. On Monday night, week 4, it's the 20-year anniversary of the Katrina game. They get the Falcons. And then they get the Vikings at home. After that, they play at the Giants. Then they get 3 more games in a row at home. Pittsburgh, Cleveland, and Carolina.
1: Oh, it's Paris. That's a Paris game?
3: Which one is it?
1: Pittsburgh?
3: Okay. Yeah, it is. It's 6:30. You're right.
1: Okay.
3: But Pittsburgh, I think, has a chance to stink. I'm just saying, like...
1: Oh, that's doable.
3: The Saints' early schedule here, if they can somehow get it together today, oh, man, can they win a bunch of games this year.
1: And if they win and it's high scoring, this is real with Shuck.
3: I 100% agree.
1: And, yes... Certainly, it's right there for him with the division. No doubt. Cleveland, 7.5. Tampa down to 7.5 here.
3: I see a 9 offshore.
1: Okay. This is it for Watson. There's no way they can put him out there next week at home against Carolina. And as a career dog of 6 points or more, he's 0-9 straight up. You mentioned the great numbers Tampa week 2, but Tampa is 0-10 ATS. Going back to last year. The record, by the way, thanks to Evan Abrams, is the 83-84 Oilers, 11. So can Tampa finally cover a game?
3: Yeah.
1: And very popular in Survivor, obviously.
3: Well, it's a very big number. I'll tell you this. I don't want to overreact, Paulie. It's only one game. But you and I are like president and vice president of the Herald fan club.
1: Mm-hmm.
3: He's a little concerned after week 1.
1: Yeah.
3: And I say that because they drafted Concepcion and they drafted Boston in the first and the second rounds, respectively, last year. And it appears as if that ball is going to get spread around a lot more than it was last year. So I don't really care who the quarterback is going to be, Watson or Sanders, maybe next week, whenever that is. I think those two players, obviously, they have the talent. They're probably going to really cut into what that guy was getting last year down the stretch. So Fan and Props last week had no chance to go over. And they are down a little bit this week, obviously, compared to last week. But maybe that's something to keep an eye on here.
1: Mm-hmm. And something to keep an eye on, can Carolina finally win a game when they're favored? They've lost 12 in a row when favored going back the last 5 years. They did cover last year after every loss. 2.5 against Atlanta.
3: Mm-hmm.
1: 1 more week for Rush, we hope. It looks like Penix will start Thursday at Lambeau. But this is, again, much like Henry, this has got to be a big dose of Robinson. When you saw what the Bears did on the ground.
3: Oh, and it will be.
1: And it's Cooper Rush. I want at least 25 carries, and I want at least 140 yards on the ground. Rush was pathetic, And again, when he wasn't throwing to Robinson, he only threw for 40 yards, and the two interceptions were hideous.
3: I'll ask this. What about Brian Robinson props?
1: How high you want to go?
3: I'm saying if it's all on the ground here, because Rush can't throw, and the Carolina, you know, rush defense is really that bad.
1: Yeah, and two guys for the Bears at 100 yards.
3: That's exactly right.
1: Okay.
3: And maybe Bijan goes crazy, but also there's maybe space in the game for Brian Robinson to also have, like, some moments in this game.
1: Yeah. You should get a lot of receptions, too, with the dump-off stuff as well. That'll be there. We'll get to the late games, more with the weather and line movement, and the weekly specials. Mitch hit a 12-1 shot last week. Let's do it again. Coming up on the Pro Football Tailgate Show, VSiN, the Sports Betting Network, Sirius XM, Channel 189.
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9: This week's Finley Cadillac Henderson Player Performance of the Week is from the NFL, and it's going to Ashton Jeanty for his performance versus the Dolphins Week 1, helping the Raiders pick up the 27-13 victory. Ashton carried the ball 23 times for 102 yards, which is an average of 4.4 yards per carry for all those mathematicians out there. He also was the leading receiver for the Raiders with 6 catches for 45 yards and 2 touchdowns. And following the game, this is what Ashton had to say about his overall performance.
10: First off, I mean, our coaches did a great job preparing us for this game. O-line, receivers, tight ends, my fullback, Hayward, doing a great job in the running game. You know, so I just felt very prepared for the game. And then as a team, we just went out there and executed. So that helped me make plays out there as well.
9: Also, that was Ashton's third career 100-yard game. So what did his head coach, Clint Kubiak, feel about the performance? Here he is following the game.
11: Coming off his injury, I'd say, you know, it's kind of on par from what we've come to expect from him. He's been a leader throughout. What he did tonight is what we expect from him, but doing it on with a bad ankle with a little bit less practice than he's used to, I think just tells you the kind of guy you're dealing with.
9: And the accolades keep on rolling in for one Ashton Jeanty. He joins 49ers running back Christian McCaffrey and former NFL running back Brian Westbrook as the only players with multiple games of at least 100 rushing yards and 2 receiving touchdowns, and is the only running back in Raiders history to record 2 games with multiple receiving touchdowns in his first 20 career games. Not to be outdone by being the 8th running back in NFL history to record 2 games with multiple receiving touchdowns within his first 20 career games, and just the 2nd since the AFL-NFL merger in 1970, joining Bill Jones. Most importantly, Jeanty's performance provided a blueprint for how Las Vegas can be competitive when the time comes to face tougher opponents. Establishing an effective run game mixed with Cousins' short and intermediate throws, the Raiders were able to control the time of possession. Las Vegas had the ball for 34 minutes and 53 seconds compared to Miami's 25 minutes and 7 seconds. The Raiders had 2 drives of at least 10 plays that lasted more than 7 minutes each, including the 16-play, 93-yard scoring drive to begin the game. So shout-out to Ashton Jeanty, who, again, just a few weeks ago, looked like he was going to miss significant time in the 2026 season to end up leading the team to a victory in game number 1. That was the Finley Cadillac Player Performance of the Week, brought to you by Finley Cadillac Henderson. 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You can check out my favorites. You know what that is. It's the Escalade. They've got the Escalade IQ, the Lyric, the CT4, and my new favorite, the CT5 Plus. Other luxurious vehicles and SUVs that they have in stock. And the one thing that you got to do when you get there is let them know that your boy Q sent you.
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1: 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Last week, Olave cashed most receiving. He was 12-1. We'll start with passing, though. Dak and Burrow, your favorites, followed by Jordan Love and Shuck. Love 9-1, Shuck 10-1, Dak and Burrow, your co-favorites at 8-1. Most passing yards, Sunday games only.
3: Well, is the number on Shuck still doable?
1: Ten's not bad.
3: What was he last week, 40?
1: Yeah.
3: A big number there. He gets the job done with more than 400 yards passing. I mean, the angle here is that...
1: You'd be playing catch-up, too.
3: Certainly. Right. And they have no solution for Derrick Henry, and the Ravens get a lead, and they're playing catch-up again the entire time, and they abandon the run, and they're like, yeah, man, go work your magic again. And he's got good weapons. Olave's fantastic. Juwan Johnson, wildly underrated.
1: Right.
3: But 10-1, down from 40-1. Still double digits is what I'm saying here with game.
1: Right.
3: How the game could flow actually through.
1: Now, does Lamar still go off even though he's got people out? Lamar's 25-1. He had a great game last week.
3: And
1: certainly, as we said, the Lions left a lot of points out there, but they did move it against the Saints.
3: You trust Rashad Bateman?
1: Yeah.
3: You trust they're literally using guys who are primarily punt returners or off the practice squad today to throw the ball to.
1: I'll tell you what I love when Doyle goes deep in his bag. That screen pass to Henry was a thing of beauty. You fake it to the right. You fake the handoff. Then you fake the pass to the right. Then he dumps off. It sets the screen up. And then you got Henry running with blockers and a full steam. Good luck tackling him.
3: You fake it to the left.
1: Unstoppable.
3: You fake it to the right. You fake it all night with all of your money. So, is it Mark Andrews? There's no more Isaiah Likely.
1: I could see 70 yards and 2 touchdowns.
3: Okay.
1: I could see that.
3: Right.
1: Okay.
3: Total's 45.
1: Mm-hmm.
3: Too low now? It's been coming down for days, man.
1: Your bombs, Daniels, 22-1 in that range. Wentz, 22-1. Ward, 45. Cousins, 40.
3: Could it be Daniels? Can that game turn into an aerial circus?
1: Yes. Well, if you watched how they played Sunday night, yes.
3: I know, yeah.
1: Absolutely.
3: Yeah.
1: Receiving, JSN 11, Chase 13, Lamb 14, JJ 15. Olave is 20 now. Wilson 25. Guru liked them, but got off it because of the rain.
3: How about Parker Washington?
1: Yes. Good guy to ladder. 40-1.
3: Okay. Again, Guru earlier today made the case to ladder him. Ryan Kramer, Sports Gambling Podcast with us on Follow the Money on Friday, is laddering him to the North Pole. So that's his number one target. Trevor Lawrence's number one target overall. And at that big of a number, based on how that – again, I expect the Denver defense to look much better in this game than what they did on Monday night. But that dude is turning into a bona fide – like he's an A-type player out there and a true number one wide receiver.
1: I'm going to go – DK Metcalf, 40-1. Chemistry's there. Good rapport.
3: Did a lot of targets last week.
1: He did. He had a drop. He also, they blew the call on the PI when they grabbed his arm.

0: I mean, we're making a case for all these guys. JSN is in double figures. It just, it's, he's inevitable. That game last week against the Patriots in week one, it's like, and I was playing against him in my biggest fantasy league, right? And just, I'm like, okay, I'll take this. He's doing nothing. It's going to be a great way to, for me to enter Sunday's games. And all of a sudden, fourth down, wide open, takes off, does it all on his own, and has a huge night as a result. Like, that guy on accident fell into like 111 yards last week. So it's always tough, and when you got to go against those guys, you're making long shots, obviously.
1: Well, the rushing, it's chalky, but I think there's several guys that could go off.
0: Well,
1: here.
0: Kenneth Walker is just screaming.
1: Walker's 11-1. Barkley's 10. Robinson's 8. Jonathan Taylor's 7. Henry's your favorite at 5-1.
0: Ooh. Yeah, you're not going to get anything great here with Henry based on what Gibbs did last week, obviously. But
1: and Doyle has common sense. Feed him, unlike Monken.
0: Sure.
1: I should get as many touches as possible.
0: Yeah, and Henry goes crazy like that against the Colts, and now Kenneth Walker was by far and away the most important offensive player to the Chiefs' offense on Monday night. He's 11-1. I think that's the guy I got to roll with today in any of these markets.
1: And McCaffrey, 15. Duh. I mean, how many carries is he going to get? Well, that was crazy in the Rams game right before halftime. He only had 2 carries.
0: Yeah, and I have it in my notes somewhere here with Kenneth Walker. Yeah, 0 threat to the touches in that backfield. Paul, think about this for a second. Through 3 quarters, so before garbage time of that game, he had 21 of the 24 running back touches for the Chiefs. Like that, it is his backfield. And he's 11-1? Okay.
1: Got it. Any shutout today, 3-1. Any team scores 50 points, 5-1.
0: Which team could get shut out first?
1: Tennessee.
0: Tennessee could, yeah.
1: Yeah.
0: Could Miami?
1: No.
0: Okay.
1: Successful 2-point conversions, under $2.50, $1.60. Will a safety happen? $1.10. Missed extra points, 2.5, over $1.20.
0: Do you know how many we had last week?
1: I didn't look.
0: I'll try to get that.
1: Thank
0: right
1: you.
0: Now. I did play the longest field goal in the Jags game.
1: Got it.
0: It's up to 50.5, but I still played it.
1: Okay, and then you can bet this every week as well. Quarterback to throw a touchdown in the early games. First quarterback to throw an interception. Watson did it last week. He's the favorite again. Good call, Adam Chernoff, 7-1. Will any quarterback throw 5 touchdowns or more, plus 280? And you have the specials at DK every week. I mentioned this earlier. Every team to have a touchdown and a field goal in the early games, 22-1. That cashed last week. Every team scores a touchdown in the early games, plus $1.50. Every team makes a field goal in the early games is 10-1. And then high-low. Team with the most points. Bears, Niners, 8-1. Oh, boy. I'm hoping the Bears, I'd like to see the Bears win, but that's, do they do it again?
0: I'm sorry, I'm looking up the extra points that were missing week one.
1: I was asking, the Bears and the Niners are the favorites for most points. Did they come back with the Bears again? What did you have? Did you look?
0: You know about the Aubrey one.
1: Right.
0: Ryan Fitzgerald missed one for the Panthers.
1: Okay.
0: So it looks like it was 2, and then you have the Tyler Bass one from Thursday night, but that's not going to count towards, obviously, this weekend.
1: Tampa Bay 14. It was an easy time of it for Jacksonville.
0: And again, don't underestimate the Baker Mayfield possible.
1: Yeah.
0: I want to be in there for one more touchdown to go up to 45 now.
1: Yeah, this is a tough week. Lowest scoring team, Miami 8-1, Tennessee 8-1, Cleveland 9-1. Steelers, fourth choice. Ooh.
0: Yeah. That's maybe not bad, man. I think there's definitely a path where they score like in the 10-point range. And any team who scores that few, they're going to be in the mix to cash that market.
1: Okay. And this is always fun. And a friend of yours hit this last year 120-1 with Wandale Robinson. Who scores the first touchdown at the start of the session?
0: Well, I bet on 2 Buccaneers last week. How about Baker Mayfield today?
1: All right.
0: Mayfield. He has to be 100-1.
1: Yeah. Ibuka's 50. Godwin 50.

0: I'll take any Tampa Bay
1: guy.
0: And he's got to be a big price. I'm scrolling down. I still don't even see him, how big he is.
2: Or you want to look at a Falcons player? That the offense
0: Robinson's
2: so,
0: 30.
2: Yeah, because, I mean, that Panthers defense, if they're...
0: That's not bad.
2: Yeah, yeah.
0: Swift's 30. Montgomery's 30. Barkley, 35. Stevenson, 35.
2: Bad.
0: Hubbard got there last week, 35-1. Can he do it again?
2: By the way, Hubbard...
0: I got to get at the ball, though. It may be huge, but Robinson, 30-1. Bucky's 30-1.
2: I really think that Hubbard looked good last week, man.
0: Yes.
2: I know there's a back and forth about that backfield, Hubbard or
0: it's
2: Brooks.
0: A fun market.
2: Man.
0: That's a fun market. Those are a DK, Will Hill, and Caesars. Injury updates with Dr. David Chow. Not only who's in, who's out, but the future. Will Murray be back next week? Status is Sam Darnold, 17-year NFL physician. We'll talk to the good doctor coming up next and give you more weather updates and live movement as well. It's the NFL Pro Tailgate Show. 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
2: 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What'd you think of how Mahomes looked, Doctor?
3: Well, I think it was great that he played, but there's no way he's 100%. It was a multi-ligament knee injury and more than just ACL. Even an ACL is not 100%. But the Chiefs did a brilliant job with him. They had a rookie, a young left tackle, a new right tackle, ball out of hand, 2.27 seconds, out quickly, all short yardage passes, 159-yard yak play to Travis Kelce. They protected him by getting the ball out of hand. I'm sure they were holding their breath on the two scrambles. I think it's great that he's playing. Everyone sees the big brace. But more of the same this week, likely, as he works his way back towards full health by midseason.
4: Yeah, in terms of rushing props, I mean, he looked like he was good to go when he took off there. So something to consider, obviously, for tonight's primetime game and maybe moving forward. I know this is a late game today, but Ladd McConkey has been questionable all week long. Take us through what you expect to see from him today.
3: Well, we finally got confirmation that it was a rib fracture. Ian Rappaport said it finally, cracked rib. That's what we thought all along. And yes, he's going to try and play. Yes, he's going to wear a flak jacket. He really hasn't practiced all week long. But let me tell you something. A flak jacket does not protect you from pain from a rib injury. Every time you twist, turn, much less take a hit, you still feel it. What a flak jacket does is it protects the broken rib from getting broken worse and protects your internal organs, lungs, spleen, liver, whatever it is, kidney, from getting damaged. So it is helpful. But he's going to need a rib block injection, intercostal nerve block, to play. And I'm assuming that he will do that to try and play today versus the Raiders.
2: Concussions are always tricky. The Vikings hope to have Murray back next week. Do you think that's the case?
3: I think a lot of it depends on how Carson Wentz does today.
2: Okay.
3: We knew that there was a chance that Kyler Murray could clear, but we also knew they weren't going to push it. Why? Everyone saw him posturing with his fist and elbows after the hit. But here's the thing. Do you really want to shoehorn Kyler Murray in after concussion clearance without first-team reps when he's with a new team? Meanwhile, you have Carson Wentz, who's second year with the team, who won you a game last week, who's going to get first-team reps all week as they face their division rival. So we knew it was going to be Carson Wentz this week here. Next week depends on, A, how does Kyler Murray look and feel? Can he get first-team reps? And, B, how does Carson Wentz look today against the Bears?
4: Yeah. No Juwan Jennings here as well. So Addison potentially, Justin Jefferson obviously as well in the passing game. So earlier in the week, Joe Burrow was listed as questionable. He is going to give it a go today, but he's facing – now, they got lit up last week, but this can be a fierce Texans pass rush, obviously, that he's looking at. If you had to put a percentage on Joe Burrow today, his health, 0 to 100, where would you be with that?
3: Well, 100 on his shoulder, maybe 90 on his upper back,
4: okay,
3: scapular region where he got hit. But what's questionable is not Joe Burrow's health. What's questionable is the health of the Texans' offense. All three wide receivers, top wide receivers, out with injury, including Nico Collins, Tank Dell still out. They lost another wide receiver. Two of their offensive linemen, they're also down a couple of key linebackers. So there is definitely a health advantage to the Cincinnati Bengals as they visit the Texans today.
2: How about Dickerson out for the Eagles? How big is that with the O-line?
3: Well, I think that's big because he's a big, important player. And who do they face today? Jeffrey Simmons. But even bigger is the line shift. You have Cam Jurgens, an excellent center, moving to left guard. And you have a young guy, a young guy at center. It'll be interesting to see. I mean, is it possible that Cam Jurgens makes the line calls from left guard? Maybe they're going to try and do that because that's a key point of the veteran center's job here. But we don't love the shift, you know, in terms of now you're affecting two different spots on the offensive line for the Eagles. And don't forget, Jalen Carter is playing, but our fear and suspicion is he may have a scaphoid fracture in his wrist. He's going to play with a cast, but it's going to affect his ability to punch and keep offensive linemen off of him. So the Eagles have some issues on their front.
4: Okay, so what? How do you think that's going to impact the running game of Barkley, maybe Tank Bigsby as well today? Because it is super hot there. But you take him off the offensive line. This is a Titans defense that got gashed all game by the Jets last week.
3: Yeah, you know, the Jets obviously took it to him last week. The heat's a factor. But also, I don't think Philly's hit its full stride yet, whether adjusting without A.J. Brown, new O.C., et cetera. They'll have to figure it out. And, you know, having the O-line shuffle doesn't help the situation.
2: You were all over this with the video with the not so fast, my friend, with Bowers with 1 to 2 weeks. What happens with Bowers next week?
3: I think he's close to playing next week. I think he's finally close to playing. This week was not going to happen. Next week might be a share with Michael Mayer.
2: And, okay. And how about Puka Monday night? Questionable.
3: Well, look, Sean McVay says it's not the same hip injury from the preseason. It's, quote, different. But nothing DMP. Look, if you're a fantasy player, you better have someone ready today and have a plan because I think he's going to miss. You got to remember, it's the same Rams team and the same head coach that said, nothing to see here with Myles Garrett. Now it's nothing to see here with Puka, game time decision. And look, my experience in the NFL, there's no such thing as a true game time decision. There are game time confirmations. They already know whether Puka's in or out. They're just going to confirm that he's in or out. And I feel like it's going to be out.
4: You think it's going to be out? Wow. Okay. And well, then here's the deal, right? Because it doesn't sound good. And the Giants secondary is a weakness of the team anyway. But they have multiple guys who are banged up and not going to be playing in this game, right?
3: Yeah. And see, this is where injuries always change. We're not finalized yet on our Sports Injury Central 6 score in the field views. The Giants are getting penalized for cluster injuries at the DBs area. But now the Rams with Puka, that's a big one to look at for Monday night.
4: No question. How about Thursday now to get ahead of it a little bit? Do you think we're going to see Michael Penix for the Falcons?
3: Yes, I think we almost saw him this week. I get it's a short week, but, you know, look, they don't want to play Tua. He had a bad preseason, and he's got the oblique, and unless you get an injection, you can't play. Cooper Rush, he's new to the team. It's a tough task. They're trying to get Michael Penix ready. I think it was close this week, even though it's a quick turnaround for Thursday this next week. I think there is a good chance that Penix is the starter. Of course, some of it depends on how Cooper Rush looks this week. If he looks okay, maybe he buys himself another week.
2: I hope not. I don't want to see that. Good to talk to you, doctor. You're the best. Appreciate it.
3: All right, thank you.
2: Yeah, the other thing, too, Stefanski, take your balls out of your wife's purse. Put Strand in there. Put Strand in there.
4: I would agree.
2: Come on.
4: Well, Sunday morning, people are coming back from church right now.
2: Oh, my God.
4: Boldest prediction of the week would be what? I'm going to go.
2: Okay, I got it. Because it's so obvious, and it's set up in a factory of sadness. Watson plays well, and they can't take him out.
4: Okay.
2: I'm not saying they win, but he plays well, goes off, and he starts week three against Carolina.
4: Okay. I'll go Giants outright Monday night.
2: Now, that would be wild, and that gets interesting then because of their schedule.
4: Mm-hmm.
2: Then the wheels are officially off.
4: Oh, if they lose that game off Monday night, they're looking at, I mean, 0-4, 0-5 is actually a thing.
2: 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I like the tweet, too, about the missed extra points prop at Will Hill and Caesars Wind, rain, several games, over 2.5 plus money. Yes, please.
4: Yeah. Okay.
2: Okay,
4: yeah,
2: good.
4: They have the Packers-Jets game right now on a preview of it, and it looks really windy on the field. So that forecast, living up to it as of right now, with an hour to go before kickoff.
2: Yeah.
4: Heavy rain possible, 70% chance at kickoff.
2: All right, don't go anywhere. Countdown to kickoff with Stormy and Von Tobel up next. Hazard pay for Stormy. Numerous delays and went toe-to-toe with Belichick. It was awesome. And live bet Sunday starting at 1 p.m., followed by Ready, Set, Bet with Matt Brown at 4 p.m. It's all right here on VSiN, the Sports Betting Network, SiriusXM Channel 189. Cash some tickets. Good luck. We're back tomorrow on Follow the Money. Great job to the crew.
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6: Good morning, everybody. Happy Sunday as we welcome you in to VSIN's Countdown to Kickoff live from the world's largest sportsbook at Circa Resort and Casino in Las Vegas. Stormy Bontoni, Jonathan Von Tobel with you. It's week two of the young NFL season. This league wasted no time bringing us chaos in week one, Survivor Madness, with the Chargers obviously going down in flames. We had bad beats, we had lucky wins, we had questionable calls all over the place. What might week two have in store for us?
7: What?
6: Don't you do this.
8: Good morning. What's going on, Stormy?
6: We could not start the day with you doing a Belichick on me. We could not start the day this way.
8: I would never do that to you. I'm fired up. Week two is always a ton of fun. You don't want to overreact too much about what happened in week one. We only have one data point, and it's always so extreme of all of these things. So, yeah, stick to your priors. How much do you fall into another kind of realm where you're going to start to project a little bit less and build off of what we just saw? So week two is a really good starting point. You know, we talked to Mike Palm, or I did on Friday, when you were here. One of the things he brought up, he's like, I don't like to bet week two at all because it's just I don't want to overreact anything. I want to see another data point for all of these teams, and I think that's really fair. It's going to be fascinating. Are the Bears, or watching something right here, we're watching Caleb Williams warm up. Are they the best offense we've ever seen in the National Football League? Does your Panthers defense just actually suck? Or is it just everything in between? It was just a one-off game that we won't see anything else similar. So week two is one of my favorite weeks because we do really learn a lot, especially from what we saw the week prior.
6: Well, to your point, is this I know you say it's a week that you really like, but is this the hardest week maybe of the whole year to do because of that overreaction thought process? Because we have, to your point, all these priors in the offseason. We talk for months about what these teams are going to be. Then the minute they aren't that, or are, and we have confirmation bias, we think, oh, this is what it's going to be, and then inevitably it isn't.
8: Yeah, I mean, I think it is a challenging week, but, you know, I think it also helps, like we started to do during our show, like you want to look at some of the games in the actual context of which they happened. You know, our it's not you, it's me type of deal where why did these things happen? What are some of the underlying numbers? You know, for example, the Texans, where the Texans actually poor, but then you look at the numbers and you're like, no, like success rate down to down, they're actually really good on defense. They looked exactly like the old Texans team with some context of giving up a few explosive plays here and there. They're probably going to be the same defense that they were. Trying to really sift through the numbers and not taking them at the surface, I think that's the really important thing. And you can find a little bit of an outline, at least, of what some of these teams are going to be after, I think, one game. So we'll see if I'm right. We've got plenty of plays to prove that. But it is interesting, too, from a week two standpoint. You look at some of the line moves, there's really not that many.
6: Yep.
8: This has actually kind of been a quiet week, and I think it does speak somewhat to what we're talking about here, which is you don't want to overreact too much. You don't know really what to do with these. And so a lot of these lines, once they found their spot, we're not even looking today at really much line movement at all for some of these games outside of some of the injury impact and some of the games that are sitting on 2.5 juice to one side or 3 juice to one side, really just kind of ping-ponging back and forth, right? The snip-snap office deal.
6: Okay, we've got 8 games kicking off in just about an hour. We will preview them all. We'll get into some of those more subtle line moves, injuries, weather, 5 more games to come in the afternoon as well in that 1 Pacific, 4 Eastern time slot. As we go today, we'll give you our best bets there as well. But let's start with the aforementioned Texans taking on the Cincinnati Bengals. One big news item during the week was Joe Burrow and the lower back tightness dealing with. He was officially questionable. He is active as of this morning, as we all expected, told the media, if I'm not having surgery, I'm playing, all that good stuff. With that in mind, what do you really make of this, right? And the Bengals last week, I feel like so much more of the conversation ended up being about their defense than it was the offense in Joe Burrow. And now you're taking on a Texans team that's probably out for blood a little bit defensively after the way they got by some of those explosive plays.
8: Yeah, but I think that for a couple of reasons. First off, the defense should be the focal point for Cincinnati because I think we're finally starting to get into our realm. I think they're good. Like, I think they're better. Now, this total we've seen move a little bit. It opened 46.5. We're down to 45.5. I think that this is kind of be the angle for Cincinnati. I think they're a defensive group that is going to be much improved, so we'll see if that translates here against Houston, which had some pretty bright moments offensively against Buffalo, but we'll see if that's the case. I'm not too worried about Burrow in terms of the injury, and I don't think we should discount Tampa Bay defensively either. I think Bowles, he's a very milquetoast kind of guy, right? Very short, doesn't really get very fiery, too high, too low, whatever it is. But I do think that he is a good defensive coach, and I think that Buccaneers pass rush is pretty solid, so I'm not freaking out too much. Look, from a fantasy perspective, I've got Jamar Chase and Joe Burrow together. They didn't do diddly-poo, right, to invoke Jim Mora from a few years back. So I would say this is kind of a tough stretch for Cincinnati, and we won't see them fully fledged until they get out. Because if we're right about the Tampa Bay Buccaneers and then you have this defense, maybe we'll start to see them flourish a little bit after this. But I'm not too worried about them. And like he said, I once shared an elevator with Joe Burrow in San Francisco during the Super Bowl radio
6: really
8: row.
6: Bonded.
8: We have a very strong connection. I pushed the elevator button for him, so I don't think there's really anybody else out there that would know Joe Burrow better than me. And I would say that I think that he is perfectly fine and ready to go, and I would expect 100% Joe Burrow in terms of production.
6: There are some threes out there in the market as well. I just saw one pop at DraftKings once again. Jamar Chase, who you mentioned, coming off the second worst performance of his career, just 2 catches for 12 yards. The prop for today set at 77.5 yards receiving. So keep tabs on that one. Meanwhile, on the other side for the Texans offense, Nico Collins injured his hamstring earlier this week. The expectation is that it's not serious, not long-term, but he is officially out for today. Some other injuries to be aware of. Zay Flowers for the Baltimore Ravens had that unbelievable first half last week, 150 yards, five on five catches, a touchdown. He didn't come back in the second half because of a hamstring injury himself. He is out today as well. Michael Pittman is out for the Steelers. Chris Olave will play for the New Orleans Saints, according to reports earlier this morning. Ladd McConkey, another one. Have you seen anything official on him?
8: We probably won't get anything official until later. He did return to practice on Friday, so whatever that's worth, I would expect that he's probably going to be out there.
6: I saw TBD, like pregame warm-ups. They're going to test it all out. We heard from the doc last segment over there with Mitch and Pauly. He's going to be wearing that slack jacket to protect the rib midsection area. As he said, it doesn't help with pain. So if he does ultimately end up playing, how might that impact be? The Chargers are a team that we played. We split our entries this week with the Tampa Bay Buccaneers, who are my selection against the Browns. Want to continue to fade Deshaun Watson as many times as we can because the options might be limited. And then you rolled with the Chargers for the official play for our second pick. How are you feeling about it this morning?
8: That's fine. They're going to win.
6: Okay.
8: That's it. I mean, I was like, come on now. We're fine. Everything's good. Relax. Ladd McConkey's going to be out there. I like how you're putting it all on me, like
6: no,
8: how you feel today.
6: Because we have two entries, we will converse about how we want to play it out, but I have a definitive say on one and you have a definitive say on the other.
8: I will bring up the same scenario that I did last week. Will you be willing to sacrifice one of your children for the greater good? I would love for your team to lose and for the Tampa Bay Buccaneers to lose today. Over 70% of the field is on these two teams.
6: Stop. No.
8: So would you willingly sacrifice one of your...
6: I would more willingly sacrifice my team, my San Francisco 49ers against the Dolphins,
8: like
6: than I would the Buccaneers.
8: No, I'm talking about our injuries.
6: It would be the larger chunk of the field is on San Francisco
8: than Tampa. I want both of them.
6: No. No.
8: Yes.
6: No. Relax. Pick other teams to fight against, not your own entry.
8: No, we'll be willing.
6: You're
8: to chop.
6: You're a psychopath.
8: I'll chop.
6: So, enough of that. More from the quarterback position. Kyler Murray, we know, is in concussion protocol, got injured early in week one. Carson Wentz back to starting today. Yep. Murray, though, is on track to be back against the Bucs next week. Additional questions this week popping up on Wentz, though, as well?
8: Yeah, so I wanted to put some context to that. Palm was on with us on Friday. Check it out, Money Moves, wherever you get podcasts, like, rate, review, subscribe, do all that good stuff. Palm had brought up that maybe J.J. McCarthy, according to some people on the ground, was getting some reps with the ones because maybe Wentz is a little dinged up. Now, you said it. Wentz is going to play, and we don't have the Mortal Kombat health bar above our heads to dictate how healthy we are, so we kind of just have to guess. So, again, I'm going to assume full-strength Carson Wentz, whatever that means to you. But I do worry a little bit But it wasn't enough. Million entry does have the Minnesota Vikings for us on the card. I decided, I don't know if you know this, I'm a stubborn person. So I decided, you know what, we're still rolling with our guys.
6: That is a game that's going to be impacted by weather today, one of a handful. Some damp conditions, high humidity, there are thunderstorms that are going to be coming through the area. We saw a graphic a moment ago that said wind gusts up to 20 miles an hour in this one as well. And for a game that has a total with a lot of intrigue because of what we saw the Bears and Caleb Williams and Ben Johnson put together in week one against the Carolina Panthers, this total has actually come down, right? So it was 47.5. We're looking at 47s more often than not across the board right now. Chicago, 4.5-point favorites. But against a Vikings defense that's got Brian Flores calling all these crazy blitzes, what is that going to look like? And then you add weather into it.
8: Yeah, look, Minnesota, we've talked about this a ton of times, and I'll reiterate the stats for you because I think this is one of the more fascinating matchup dynamics here. You go back to last week, Minnesota blitzed Jordan Love 73.9% of the time. They pressured him on 54.3% of those dropbacks. They sacked him four times. Are you going to be able to run hot against pressure if you're Chicago and Caleb Williams? For them, last week against Carolina, he was under pressure on over 40% of his dropbacks, and yet he only got sacked twice. He did really well, at least in terms of not allowing those pressures to convert into sacks. And he's a really mobile quarterback, obviously. Pocket mobility is great. But very quietly, where he graded the worst was against the blitz. So now you have these two dynamics kind of coming to a head after a performance in which a lot of people are like, hell yeah, man, you guys are going to score set the scoring record. I think this matchup is so interesting. You brought this up before, the whole Ben Johnson and Flores dynamic, Brian Flores dynamic. And
6: Ben Johnson has won that battle.
8: Yep, for the most part in terms of scoring. Mitchell Paul brought it up as well, averaging just about 27 points per game. But every single one of these games is like a snowflake. They're all different. And so I'm not going to rely too much on what we have seen in the past. I think this is – I'm glad this is a morning game. We get to really watch it. We have our sheets in which we get to decide what our grid is, and I'm going to argue that we should be down there at the bottom somewhere. From a football standpoint, this is going to be a really fun game, and I do think that I don't want to do too much because, again, I think this defense for Chicago is a floor raiser for whatever offense it faces, and I think Wentz is going to be able to do something. Despite, by the way, that was the other data thing that we were talking about from last week, Minnesota, really bad in terms of expected points added per play on early downs, really good on expected points added per play on late downs. That's generally not sustainable, so can you even that out and be a little bit better?
6: To give you that exact stat on Brian Flores versus Ben Johnson, it'll be the seventh meeting that a Ben Johnson offense has played a Brian Flores defense since he became Minnesota's DC in 2023. Johnson, 5-1 in terms of wins and losses in those games, averaging 27.5 points per game, as you mentioned. Yards per game, 365.3 and a 72 total QBR. But also to follow up on your thought about facing the blitz, facing pressure. Williams in that last game, 0-5 on pass attempts under pressure at Carolina. Okay, we're going to step aside. First time out of the day here on VSiN's Countdown to Kickoff, getting you set for all of the Week 2 action in the National Football League. We will continue to go through game by game, talking weather, injuries, line moves. Stick around. Look at the book. We're starting to fill up. Let's get ready. Less than an hour to kick off.

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11: 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Alongside Jonathan Buntoble, Stormy Bonantoni with you. We're live in downtown Las Vegas, Circa Resort and Casino. Okay, what's the smirk for? What'd you see on Twitter?
12: Well, I just like that your first public comments about what transpired yesterday on your sideline interview is just retweeting an AI image of me dressed up as Bill Belichick. And you interviewing me. So, I mean, that's great.
11: I mentioned it actually in another post that I did telling people, hey, tune in, watch Countdown to Kickoff.
12: Yeah.
11: Watch the VSiN Live Bet Sunday when we get on here. I mentioned that I had a great post game interview with Dabo Swinney after the win. I had another interview too that don't need to talk about. It happened. Let's get into some of the games and that we have coming up this week from a contest perspective So I'm finished up the game yesterday. I'm at the airport getting set. I look online and I see that the Circa Survivor Week 2 selections have come out, right? Mm-hmm. Can't help but notice the very first thing you see is the no picks, JVT, where we have more than double the number of no picks from a week ago. It's week two, and 42 people did not get their selection in. How does this happen?
12: Who cares? Let's go. More, better for us. That's why I keep, you know, I go back to again. Like, yes, I will sacrifice one of our entries to get this done.
11: Crazy, though. How do you not have eight alarms set? You put $1,000 per entry in on this thing.
12: You would be surprised, because I will say, so I put our picks in on Saturday morning. And it was one of those where it was like, I set the reminder. Mm-hmm. I always set it. And it was one of those where the reminder popped up. Like, oh, yeah. Like, I had it was totally out of my mind. So I think it does happen.
11: And I'm a bad teammate because I'm busy on Saturday morning. Yeah, come on. Not all the time.
12: What are you going to do? There's no help whatsoever here. So, like, I don't think it's not surprising that you get a no entry or no pick, but to have 42 is absolutely wild. So, hey, good for us. Now we just need the 49ers and the Buccaneers to lose today.
11: No,
12: and
11: we do not need the Buccaneers to lose.
12: 70% of the field will be out.
11: JVT, that is two of my entries are on the Bucs this week.
12: But one of your entries with me
11: is
12: on the Chargers.
11: Absolutely not. Absolutely. We need the Bucs against the Browns today. So, actually, let's start there because this is one of the larger spreads of the week, obviously. 8.5 in favor of Tampa Bay. This is the Baker Mayfield revenge game. Many people are talking about this as potentially the last opportunity to fade Deshaun Watson because the next game is at home against the Carolina Panthers. And if it continues to look as ugly as it did, do you really want to trot him out to all the boos with the home fans when you could get an opportunity to throw in Shedeur Sanders, maybe get a little, your boy, Taylor Green mixed in there. Yeah. Anyways, 8.5, down to 7.5. So we're seeing those 8.5 get gobbled up a little bit. People thinking potentially Cleveland can cover this number.
12: How
11: do you really see it? Not just what you want to happen.
12: Well, I'm just going to say really quickly, I just think it's interesting that last week, one of the most top selected teams in the Los Angeles Chargers had some line movement against them leading up to their game, and they ended up losing that game outright. You talk about the opportunity to fade Deshaun Watson, and here we are. Market is grabbing a little bit of it. I would say that I agree with what the market's doing here, though. We go back to Friday and our exercise of market power ratings and where these teams are at. Stormy, I will just ask you a yes or no binary question. Are the Tampa Bay Buccaneers equals to the Jacksonville Jaguars in your mind?
11: I do not think so.
12: Okay, well then why?
11: But I understand. You know what I'm saying?
12: So I think that there is something here where
11: explain that power rating really quickly?
12: It's just exactly what the betting market thinks. You account for home field. You take I use 1.5. You take it out, and then you put them on a power rating scale to just see where the betting market is with their money, where they're power rating these teams. And Jacksonville's a fascinating team. We don't really get to watch them. We'll watch them later because they have the afternoon game, right? Mm-hmm. But from our perspective in the morning, I cannot wait for that game. But the market's kind of low in Jacksonville, but I think they're just a little too high or maybe a little too low on the Cleveland Browns. Either way, to me, 8.5 seemed a little much. I think I understand why you're going to come in and grab 8.5 with the Cleveland Browns here. They're still a decent defensive team. And keep in mind with Tampa Bay, while I think the symptom of their offensive constipation last week was because of their opponent, I think Cincinnati's better. What if I'm wrong and the Bucs offense is just crap? And so you saw Baker Mayfield have an average depth of target of just 4 yards downfield. You saw them not able to move the ball. You saw them commit turnovers. If that's legit and it's not the Bengals that made that happen, then it makes a ton of sense that you would sit here and say, why would I trust that team at 8.5? I'll take a piece of that and drive that down.
11: And I think that goes back to our earlier conversation, too, about what can we truly take away from week one and what are we overreacting to. I personally am of the belief that Tampa Bay is not going to continue to cough up the football the way they did in week one, right? Mm-hmm. So that's the vantage point that I'm coming to this from. But it is worth noting, the Bucs, dating back to last season, are still riding a 10-game no-cover streak that carried into week one. So can they cover the big number today? More than a touchdown, we shall see. I am also of the belief that the Browns just don't have a lot of things that make me want to believe that all of a sudden
12: you hate them, we get it.
11: Things are going to just turn around. So another big spread game is the Philadelphia Eagles. This is another favorite that I am relatively high on. I did end up laying the 7 here. Mm-hmm. I have the same game teaser where we bring the Eagles down, just need them to win.
12: You're welcome.
11: And yes, thank you. And under when we bring that total up from 39.5 to 45.5. The Eagles are 11-2 ATS the week after a division game the last 3 years. I know that's kind of one of those, does it really mean something? I don't know. I think the Eagles should have covered last week. I feel like you agree as well. That would have been another dub for us in the ATS Circa Million contest. Unfortunately, it doesn't. You can't get two stops on fourth down. I think the defense got a little bit tired, but they were dominant over the course of that game. I think they're going to be dominant again here in Tennessee. Worth noting as well, it is going to be a hot one out there. The temperature around 95 degrees at kickoff. Heat index looking like it's going to surpass 105, so it's going to be warm. One of the hottest potential games on record out there in Nashville, so keep that in mind as a part of this. But I think the Titans looked really bad. And the Eagles, if you actually watch the game, looked a lot better than the final score would indicate.
12: I mean, the data would not back that up. The Eagles were one of those teams that we talked about with Lindsey Roach, who was with us earlier this week from Schumer Sports. And in fact, of the teams that won, they had the largest differential in terms of their negative net success rate.
11: And I know you just like to disagree with me.
12: Against Washington. I mean, there's that, but I mean, there's just, you know, that logic and data that would suggest that the Eagles just weren't particularly great last week against Washington. The other aspect of this, too, is the offensive line injury for them and what that means for Philadelphia. So I am a little, I'll say this, like, I'm a little nervous about this, okay? One of our entries, you already let us down last week when you included the Eagles. This is the second week that we're riding with Philadelphia.
11: Please.
12: Could have been 4-1, but we ended up being 3-2 because of your inclusion of the Philadelphia Eagles. I will say, I am curious. This is kind of the theme of what we're talking about here in week two. You don't want to freak out too much from one game, but man, do the Titans look bad. And so this is such a good litmus test for how bad Tennessee is going to be. We'll see what happens, but I want to see what this offensive line looks like. Again, a negative net success rate for the Philadelphia Eagles in that win over Washington, generally a sign that you're obviously not as good. And so down-to-down, you were outperformed. Is that going to happen again here today?
11: I am trying to find in my notes, because I had it during the week when the Lane Dickerson injury came down.
12: Mm-hmm.
11: Okay, so here it is. He was... in his own words, a complete liability. No, I don't have it here. But if you look in the Pro Football Focus numbers for him,
12: yeah,
11: he ranked like 130th of however many snaps it was. He was a non-factor in the game because he was so bad. So that's why I think even just having a healthy body in there is going to be a level up for the offensive line than it was a week ago with him out there.
12: Yeah, it's like the conversation that we had with the Falcons quarterback situation, which is, hey, maybe the difference between these two is negligible only because it's just good to have somebody healthy,
11: yes,
12: that can move their body physically the way,
11: correct,
12: they want it to be moved, as opposed to a guy like that. Now, yeah, I'm totally open to that.
11: And a lot of the metrics that you referenced for the Eagles offensively, I think it was, you know, first opportunity out here with a new coordinator, there are going to be bumps in the road as, mm-hmm, you're figuring things out. And so maybe from week one to week two, we do see that leap for them as well. Again, against the Tennessee Titans team that, like, is Cam Ward a good quarterback? I thought so. I'm not so sure. And the whole operation just looks bad.
12: I mean, you're also very famously anti-analytics, data, logic. You don't believe in Antarctica is real.
11: Okay, that's not true. You're just upset that I don't think that Aaron Rodgers is the worst quarterback in the league.
12: I mean, you're wrong on that.
11: I mean...
12: Your infatuation with Aaron Rodgers...
11: It is not an infatuation. I just don't think he's the worst in the NFL.
12: It is exactly what you are as a person and what I'm trying to train you to not be.
11: What is that?
12: Stop seeing the good in people. People suck, and you keep doing that. No, we're all pieces of garbage, and you have to stop doing it.
11: I am a little bit too optimistic. I think it's a good quality, though, to...
12: Look what happened here this weekend. You were like, I think Bill Belichick's going to be nice to me.
11: You were texting me. You said, how are the meetings going? They're great.
12: Yeah.
11: We were supposed to sit down with Bill for 15, 20 minutes,
12: yep,
11: maybe max. He was with us for 50.
12: That's
11: we got great story time, reminiscing, gave us some good nuggets about the team. Then he turned on me.
12: That's exactly right.
11: But I don't think that that's the norm, okay, with day-to-day people. They get,
12: you keep saying
11: they,
12: that.
11: You get,
12: you keep getting
11: proven
12: wrong.
11: You're supposed to get what you give out into the world, right?
12: Sure. I believe that fairy tale is at one point.
11: Well, maybe I did get a little karmic retribution, yeah, though, when all was said and done. Anything else you want to hit last 30 seconds?
12: No, I think we have a couple more, but I think with this one, too, I think you hit it right. Look, I'm not a same-game teaser person as you are. What was the total you got it up to that you played under?
11: 45.5.
12: Okay, so like I think it makes a ton of sense you wanted to go there, play those numbers under. 45, not the most key of totals, but I think this sets up to be a pretty ugly game, especially with the weather.
11: Let's shoot it. Okay, we got to step aside here on VSiN's countdown to kickoff. 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
23: 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Here's Rob Brender.
24: It's week two of the NFL season, and this is NFL Sunday warm-up on Sports USA. Hello again, everybody. I am Rob Brender, getting you ready for the first game of our week two NFL doubleheader, which features a marquee showdown in Foxborough, where Drake May and the New England Patriots will host Aaron Rodgers and the Pittsburgh Steelers. That'll be followed on many of these Sports USA stations by an NFC West battle in Glendale, Arizona, where the Cardinals will host the defending Super Bowl champion Seattle Seahawks. It's a pleasure to have you with us for our 25th season of NFL Play-by-Play right here on Sports USA. The Patriots are hoping to reverse their fortunes this afternoon. They coughed up a 10-point second-half lead in a loss to the Seahawks in the NFL kickoff game 11 days ago in Seattle. Despite struggling offensively in the second half, New England still had an opportunity to tie or maybe take the lead late in the fourth quarter, but Drake May was picked off in the end zone with 26 seconds remaining, sealing the win for Seattle. It was the third interception thrown by May in the fourth quarter alone. May talked about his mindset as he tries to move past such a disappointing end to last week's game.
25: My position is built on split-second decisions, and that's football. You know, it's a game of inches. It's a game of decisions in an instant. And I think you get to, you know, see consequences when you don't, you know, make the right one. And you try to force one or you try to maybe push it down the field. And I think, you know, that's something that, like I say, you learn from, but honestly, from, learning from at this point, it needs to be a habit.
24: Patriots head coach Mike Vrabel was asked what his message was to his team as they try to bounce back off the tough loss last week.
0: The message has got to be the same. It's got to be consistent. We have to not accept losing, but we have to embrace moving on. And that's all we can do is we can move on. Excited about being back here at home and excited about improving some of this stuff and starting to get this thing going.
24: On the injury front, Patriots newly acquired wide receiver A.J. Brown suffered a high ankle sprain last week, which landed him on injured reserve. He's out for at least the next four games. Running back Travion Henderson, who missed last week's game with an ankle injury, is expected to play today. As for the Steelers, they beat the Falcons 20-13 in their season opener last Sunday, earning Mike McCarthy a win in his first game as Steelers head coach. Their 42-year-old quarterback Aaron Rodgers had a solid day with 221 yards passing, including a touchdown pass to his tight end Pat Freiermuth. It was far from a perfect performance from the Steelers' offense, but they did enough to help their team win. The biggest issue for the offense was a lack of balance. Aaron Rodgers was asked to throw the ball 40 times while they ran the ball only 21 times. Rodgers was asked if he's concerned about that lack of balance.
1: Yeah, the consistency and the balance stuff is all for talking head fodder. It's all about winning the game, whether you got to throw it 40 times or run it 40 times. So I'm not worried about the balance.
24: The Pittsburgh defense played very well last week. They intercepted Falcons quarterback Cooper Rush twice, including a 35-yard pick six from T.J. Watt in the fourth quarter. It was the culmination of a fantastic game for Watt. He had four tackles, three of them for a loss, two sacks, a pass deflection, and the pick six. He was named the AFC Defensive Player of the Week. The interception was the 10th of his career. Watt was asked how he's gotten so good at intercepting passes.
2: I was a tight end in college. I don't know. I don't do jugs. I don't do a lot of – I just try to, in practice, tip passes as much as I can, just trying to be as ball aware as possible. But, no, I don't practice stuff like that. I just try to be as ball aware as possible.
24: Let's throw it out to Foxborough and get a deeper preview of the Patriots and Steelers from our outstanding broadcast team. Hold the call and the action. Larry Kahn, a former longtime Patriots kicker, four-time Pro Bowler, two-time All-Pro, and three-time Super Bowl champion, Stephen Goskowski. Guys?
3: Thanks, Rob. A great day here in New England. Chance of rain as the game goes on, but that is not the story. The story is the Patriots coming off that Super Bowl loss a year ago, went into Seattle on opening night and let a game get away. They had a 10-0 lead against the Seahawks, wound up losing the game. Drake May had an un-Drake May-like finish, certainly, throwing interceptions on each of the last three Patriot final possessions, including one in the end zone that put the game away for the Seahawks. Steven, it's early. It's only week two, but already the talk shows in the New England area, they're going crazy. What's it like in the locker room right now?
4: Well, so, I mean, there's a reason why they tell you to ignore the noise and not listen to all that stuff. I mean, it's fun as a fan, and it's fun when you're not playing.

0: like the Steelers of old, like good defense. You kind of rely on the defense. They couldn't really get the running game going. The passing game looked a little bit better, but they had a ton of drops. And, you know, it'll be interesting to see how they come out here because, you know, Coach Tomlin isn't there, and Mike McCarthy was in Dallas last, hasn't coached in a year. So it'll be interesting to see how they respond to the coach and how they come off that win. But, you know, playing against a backup quarterback, both teams, it's really kind of hard to feel like, are their defenses that good or are they just playing against a backup quarterback?
1: Well, it's only week two, but as usual in the National Football League, everybody starts pointing to statistics. If you don't win one of your first two, the percentages, all of that, all of it goes out the window. We'll find out what happens here this afternoon. It should be a good one. Back to you, Rob.
2: Thanks, guys. Looking forward to your call of Patriots and Steelers coming up shortly from Foxborough. This will be the 37th all-time meeting between the Patriots and Steelers. New England leads the all-time series 19-17. Their last meeting was September 21st of last year, a game won by the Steelers 21-14 in Foxborough. Coming up next on the pregame show, I'll talk to Steelers two-time Pro Bowl linebacker Patrick Queen. How confident are the Steelers feeling after their week one win over the Falcons? You're going to get Patrick's thoughts next. You're listening to the National Football League on Sports USA. We are back after these local messages.
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2: 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We are getting ready for the Patriots and Steelers from Foxborough as our 25th season of NFL play-by-play continues right here on Sports USA. Two-time Pro Bowl linebacker Patrick Queen is in his seventh season in the NFL and third as a member of the Steelers. He's posted over 100 tackles five times in his career. When I spoke to Patrick, I asked him about the confidence their defensive unit is feeling coming off an impressive performance last week in their win over the Falcons.
10: I think it gives you a lot as far as trusting your teammates, and just seeing that y'all all on the same page. But I think everybody's on the same page of knowing that we got to do it again, and that last week doesn't mean anything. And you know, we feel like this is a better offense that we're facing this week. And we feel like they have a great play caller, a great head coach, and they're going to do things the right way and the way that he wants it done. So it's going to be a great challenge.
2: No doubt about it. We'll take a deeper dive into the Patriots coming up here in just a second as we're talking to the great Patrick Queen, two-time Pro Bowl linebacker for the Steelers, getting ready for Steelers and Patriots coming up shortly here on Sports USA. One of the things that I marvel at when it comes to your career, Patrick, is you are out there game in and game out, literally

0: you have never missed a regular season game in your entire career. I'm sure people all the time are asking you what the secret formula is, so I'm going to ask you, what has the secret formula been to make sure you can get out there and post every single game day?
1: Honestly, I don't do much. I honestly just pray. Like, I take naps, I pray, and I go about my business. Like, I'm literally like one of the people that really don't sleep that much. I probably get 5 hours of sleep a night, which is probably terrible for a guy in my position. But, I mean, it's just me. It's just, I do everything that I can to prep my body and to prep my mind. And it's not much. It's just, you know, lifting and those small extra stuff and massages and all that stuff. But as far as, is there any extra thing that I'm doing? Not really, that no other player is doing.
0: Wow. Well, maybe you are, because the no sleep thing, that is something. I've never heard anybody say 5 hours of sleep and they can have energy like that.
1: I definitely don't suggest it.
0: No question about it. As we're talking again to Patrick Queen, Pittsburgh Steelers linebacker, we're getting ready for Steelers and Patriots coming up shortly. All right, let's get into this matchup. As you said, it is going to be a challenging one against the New England team that's trying to bounce back off a tough loss against Seattle in their opener. Their offense was slowed a little bit in that game, but I think we all know that's not really a great indication of how good that offense can be. Got a young quarterback in Drake May, got a great signal caller, as you mentioned, in Mike Vrabel, and so on and so forth. As you guys are game planning for them without giving away the trade secrets, what are you guys looking to key in on?
1: Be able to limit Drake. He has a great ability to put the ball wherever he wants to on the field. I think he's underrated in terms of arm strength. He's a great playmaker. He can make any play with his legs as well. He got a great offensive line. Like, I think every guy on the offensive line is able to go out there and be able to dominate a game if the other team would let them. And you got two good running backs, both downhill runners, but also could be home run threats. And in the passing game, they're threats too. You can go to the wide receivers. I know AJ's down, but you got the other guys stepping in there and being able to make plays, and guys they brought in for a reason. So, you got tight ends. Like, every single person on the offense can give you problems. So, it's a challenge. But it's really going to come down to us being physical, us, dominating the line of scrimmage, and then letting our secondary guys be able to cover.
0: Absolutely. One last thing for you. I got to ask you about the adjustment to Mike McCarthy, his coaching style, his system. How's that gone for you?
1: Yeah, it's definitely been an adjustment. I'm not used to it. I don't think I ever practiced in pads on a Thursday and then have a walkthrough on Friday and ramp up on Saturday. But it definitely felt different Sunday. Body feels woken up first drive instead of the second drive or third drive. So definitely took a little bit of adjustment and getting used to, but I like it.
0: That's Steelers linebacker Patrick Queen. Coming up next on the pregame show, I'll take you through the rest of the Week 2 action in the NFL. 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
0: 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We are getting you ready for the Patriots and Steelers from Foxborough. Week 2 got underway on Thursday with the Bills and Lions playing the first regular season game at the new Highmark Stadium.
7: Allen in the shotgun, takes the snap, back to pass, looking over the middle, rips it, and it's complete for a touchdown to Dalton Kincaid. A 16-yard touchdown pass. Allen ripped a laser right over the middle.
8: That throw was on a rope to Kincaid.
0: That's Bills radio on the call. Josh Allen had 3 touchdown passes and 2 touchdown runs. The Bills won it 41-31. They are 2-0. The Lions fell to 1-1. Coming up shortly, the Bears will host the Vikings. Both teams won their season openers last week. Minnesota defeated the Packers in come-from-behind fashion, despite losing their quarterback Kyler Murray to a concussion in the first quarter. Veteran Carson Wentz took his place. He will get the start today with Murray still recovering. The Bears, meanwhile, put 552 yards of total offense on the board in a 59-37 blowout win over the Packers last week. Caleb Williams had 2 touchdown passes and 2 touchdown runs. Williams was asked if last week's game was an example of how explosive their offense can be.
9: I think it's how we want to look each week. That doesn't just happen. It happens over time. It happens, you know, through training camp, OTAs. It happens through the week of preparation that we have. It happens with having open communication throughout the week about what works, what doesn't work, you know, wide receivers and tight ends and all of that. You know, just the mentality, all of that. I think that's who we want to be each week.
0: The Eagles will visit the Titans. The Eagles beat the Commanders last week. The Titans lost their season opener to the Jets. The Jets will host the Packers. The Panthers and Falcons will meet in Atlanta. Carolina has won their last 3 head-to-head meetings. Cooper Rush going to get a second straight start at quarterback today for Atlanta, with Tua Tagovailoa still recovering from an oblique injury. The Buccaneers will host the Browns. Both teams are 0-1. The Ravens will host the Saints. The Saints lost a heartbreaker to the Lions last week, while the Ravens put on a show against the Colts in their 41-23 win. The 0-1 Texans will host the 1-0 Bengals. At 4:05 Eastern, the Broncos will host the Jaguars. There'll be an AFC West battle in Los Angeles, where the Chargers will take on the Raiders. The Chargers lost at home last week, while the Raiders picked up a victory. At 4:25 Eastern, there'll be an NFC East showdown in Dallas, where the Cowboys will host the Commanders. The 49ers will host the Dolphins. Tonight at 8:20 Eastern, the Chiefs will get together with the Colts at Arrowhead. And on Monday night, there'll be a huge battle in L.A., where the Rams will take on the Giants. Coming up next on the pregame show, we'll preview the second game of our Week 2 NFL doubleheader between the Seahawks and Cardinals. 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
0: 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The second game of our Sports USA Week 2 NFL doubleheader will come to you from Glendale, Arizona, where the Cardinals will host their NFC West rivals, the Seahawks. Seattle has dominated Arizona the last several years. They've won 9 in a row head-to-head against the Cardinals, dating back to 2022. Arizona kicked off the Mike LaFleur head coaching era with an impressive 26-14 road win over the Chargers last Sunday. Jacoby Brissett had 277 yards passing. Brissett was asked what the win last week does for the confidence of their team.
16: You buy more stock. If I'm a player, you double down on your preparation. You double down on buying into your teammates. You double down on all the things that gave you a chance to win a game last Sunday. And after watching the film, you see how close you are to making one or two more plays, and you say, hey, like, what do I have to do to make those plays?
0: As for the Seahawks, they beat the Patriots last week in the season opener. The win came at a high price for Seattle, though. Their quarterback Sam Darnold suffered a glute injury. He missed most of that game and will sit out again today. Drew Locke will get the start at quarterback for the Seahawks. It's the Seahawks and Cardinals later today on many of these Sports USA stations. 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Coming right up, we're going to join our Larry Kahn and Stephen Goskowski in Foxborough. They're getting ready to call the action between the Patriots and Steelers. I am Rob Brender. Enjoy the game, everybody. You're listening to the National Football League on Sports USA. We are back after these local messages.
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24: They throw, got a man wide open, left side at the 5 and walking into the end zone. 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
23: Now, live from Gillette Stadium in Foxborough, Massachusetts, here are Larry Kahn and Stephen Guskowski.
0: Hello, everyone, and welcome to Foxborough on a gray day. Temperature about 60 degrees.
24: light rain expected to start momentarily and continue throughout the game. I am Larry Kahn, along with three-time Super Bowl champion and former Patriot Stephen Gostkowski. This is a matchup of the two franchises with the most Super Bowl wins in NFL history. Each team has won six of them. The Patriots, of course, got to the Super Bowl last season and were soundly beaten by the Seattle Seahawks. They had an opportunity to get the bad taste out of their mouths as they opened this 2026 season in Seattle a week ago Wednesday, but they saw a 10-0 lead get away. Drake May threw interceptions on New England's final three possessions in the fourth quarter, and the Seahawks won that one 13-10. The Steelers, meanwhile, started at home. The Mike McCarthy era began with a win over the Atlanta Falcons, 20-13. Want to bring in my broadcast partner here today. He spent 14 years as the kicker for the Patriots, their all-time leading scorer, Stephen Gostkowski. Stephen, last year the Patriots went 14-3 while playing the weakest schedule in 25 years in terms of their opponents' combined record. This year, different. Right out of the gate, Seattle week one, Pittsburgh here today, then at Jacksonville and at Buffalo, the highest four-week opening strength of schedule since the 1986 Philadelphia Eagles. As a former player, does this enter your mind at all?
1: Usually not. I mean, we had Tom Brady, so we were always playing the best teams every year. It's a little different this year, but as a player, you want to take it one game at a time. You can't look too far forward, and you can't start guessing what your record is going to be, because if you start doing that, you're not focused on what's going on today and all the football cliche stuff. Like, I'm sure Mike Vrabel's got him ready to go. You play who you play, and if you're confident enough as a team to win, you'll go out there and do that.
24: Opening kickoff is coming up. The Steelers and the Patriots. 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
24: Welcome back to Foxborough as the rain is just beginning to come down a little bit. A light rain expected throughout the afternoon. Larry Kahn along with Stephen Gostkowski. Stephen, let's talk about injuries. A.J. Brown, who was the big offseason acquisition for the Patriots, injured in that game against Seattle. He's on IR with a high ankle sprain. He'll miss 4 to 6 weeks. How does that affect the team?
1: I mean, it affected a lot because, you know, that was their big acquisition in the summer to get A.J. Brown in. And A.J. Brown's a perennial receiver in this league and a big Mike Vrabel guy. But, you know, we've had guys go down in the past, or the teams have had guys go down in the past. You got to be able to step up. You got to be able to make plays. And that's why you have the quarterback like Drake May to spread the love to everybody. And sometimes when an injury like this happens, it can actually help the team out because you can see who else you can get instead of targeting one guy.
24: Well, they will get Travion Henderson back. He missed the first week with an ankle, so their backfield will be stronger than it was a week ago. And for the Steelers, no Michael Pittman. He was the big offseason acquisition in Pittsburgh, and up to DK Metcalf, because after Metcalf, there's a significant drop-off on paper.
1: definitely. And they do have the tight end Freiermuth. Michael Pittman had a great game last week. He was Aaron Rodgers' favorite target. Aaron Rodgers was pushing the ball down the field more last week, but there was a lot of drops for the Steelers. You don't expect that to happen every week in the NFL.
6: 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Steven, what does each team need to do today to win this game?
1: I think 100% comes down to turnovers. I mean, the Steelers turned them over 5 times last year. The Patriots turned the ball over 3 times last week, creating no turnovers themselves. With the weather, ball security is going to become an issue. It always comes to third down and field position. The Patriots have to get them their offense in some advantageous field position opportunities and try to create some turnovers from Rodgers and company. And I think the team that wins the turnover battle will have the best chance to win this game.
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6: New England has won the toss and elected to defer, so the Steelers will get the ball first to start this game. Steelers have won 6 consecutive first road games of a season. Second longest streak in the league behind the Rams, and the Patriots have lost their last 5 home openers, something that they would like to turn around here today.
1: Exactly.
6: 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Patriots will kick it away from our left to our right. As we mentioned, just a few raindrops coming down. They're expecting rain throughout the afternoon, but nothing heavy. And we are just waiting for the officials to give us the signal to get things started. Kick in the air, and it will be fielded at the 5 by Caden Wiegand. Right side to the 15, 20, 25, and still going as he gets to the 30. So that's where Aaron Rodgers will go to work. 42 years of age. He'll turn 43 in early December. His second year with the Steelers. Last week against Atlanta, 24 of 40, 221 yards, 1 touchdown, no interceptions. 4-2 in 6 career starts against New England, and he's thrown exactly 2 touchdown passes in each of those 6 games. Rodgers under center. Single back is Rico Dowdle. And it will be Dowdle who gets the ball, trying to go wide left side, hitting the backfield, and he is dropped at the line of scrimmage. Elijah Ponder, first man to get there.
1: Outside linebacker Ponder did a great job setting the edge, and the Steelers are picking up right where they left off last week, not running the ball very well at all.
6: So second down and 10 from the 30-yard line. Aaron Rodgers last year started 16 games, threw for 3,322 yards, his fewest ever in a season where he made 15 or more starts. His 24 touchdown passes were the fewest in a season with 15 or more starts. Second and 10, under center. Rodgers hands it off again, right up the middle this time. And that is Rico Dowdle again, and he doesn't get much. He gets to the 33, and Christian Ellis, second leading tackler a year ago, is there to meet him for the New England Patriots.
1: And this is why coaches talk all the time about stopping the run. You can stop the run, you put themselves in a disadvantage in third and long, and these defensive ends, and they can blitz, and they can peel their ears back and try to get after the quarterback.
6: So third and 7, last year on third and long against New England, they allowed only 15.4% conversions, tied with the Packers for the best in the league. Third and 7 from the 33, shotgun for Rodgers. 2 receivers to the right. He gets a snap, here comes a blitz. Rodgers throwing low, and a diving attempt at an interception, incomplete at the 43-yard line, intended for DK Metcalf. Good coverage by Christian Gonzalez. So 3 and out for the Pittsburgh offense. And that's good news for New England, because on the opening drive last year, they allowed 7 touchdowns. Only Cincinnati and New Orleans allowed more.
1: And what a matchup that is. DK Metcalf against Christian Gonzalez, a newly signed, very, very rich New England Patriot.
6: Cameron Johnston will punt it away. Marcus Jones deep for New England to our left. And he will drift to his right. Backs up, catches it at the 15-yard line, right along the right sideline. Makes one man miss, gets across the 20 and takes it out to about the 23 or 24-yard line. So the New England offense will go to work. Drake May, who had a rough opening night in Seattle, 23 of 33, 178 yards and a touchdown, but threw three interceptions, all in the fourth quarter, the first time in his career with three interceptions in a regular season game. Matter of fact, last year he didn't have a game where he threw more than one. But what a great year he had. Runner-up to Matthew Stafford in the MVP voting. Led the NFL in completion percentage, 72%. Passer rating, yards per attempt. And he comes out in shotgun formation. And I go empty backfield. Three receivers to the left, two to the right. From the 13, throws over the middle, slant, caught, 30, and out to the 32-yard line. That is DeMario Pop Douglas. And a gain of nine on the play. Jalen Ramsey there to make the stop.
1: And that's where having an offensive coordinator like Joshua James is good. Last week they opened up almost every series with the run. And I'm sure the Steelers are expecting that to come out empty set, find the slot receiver, Pop Douglas, over the middle, move the ball for a good nine-yard gain.
6: So second and one at the 32. Single back is Ramondre Stevenson and Drake May under center. May gives to Stevenson. He's got the first down and carries a would-be tackler across the 35 to the 36. So a new set of downs for the Patriots. We mentioned earlier Travion Henderson, who missed the opener in Seattle with an ankle that he sprained in late August in training camp. Between he and Ramondre Stevenson, they were the only running back teammates with 900-plus scrimmage yards and 9-plus touchdowns each.
1: Yeah, Ramondre's like the bruiser. Henderson comes in, he's like the big play threat, has a lot of dynamic speed.
6: Ball just across the 36, so we'll call it the 37-yard line. Shotgun for May. Gets the snap. Four-man rush. May steps up in the pocket. Floats one. Left side. Caught. In Steeler territory. 45-40. And pushed out of bounds at the 34-yard line of the Steelers. That is Hunter Henry, the tight end. Gain of 29 on the play. First down New England at the Pittsburgh 34.
1: Hunter Henry, the old man on this team, the veteran. Does a great job for Drake May. Gets open with a crosser across the field, wide open. Drake May sits in the pocket, finds him, delivers a great ball.
6: 60 catches for Hunter Henry last year and a career-high 768 yards. Steelers showing blitz. They're back out of it. May with some time, throwing short left. Ball's caught at the 35. Trying to put a move on and doing so, making a man miss and taking it down to the 30 is Ramondre Stevenson. By the way, Hunter Henry with that reception joining Rob Gronkowski. And the ball's out. Steelers are saying they got the ball. It's on the far sideline.
8: Fielding on the field. There's a fumble. Recovered by the defense. First down, Pittsburgh. Timeout.
6: Well, we'll get a chance to look at it. He dropped the ball. And for Ramondre Stevenson, two fumbles last year against the Steelers. And he fumbles it here today on his first reception. Timeout on the field. And we got a flag too. We'll address that when we come back. I think there's some jawing going on. In any case, 11:17 to go in the first quarter. Steelers nothing. Patriots nothing. 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
9: Bradshaw running out of the pocket, looking for somebody to throw to, fires it downfield, and there's a collision. That's cut out of the air. The ball is pulled in by Franco Harris. Harris is going for a touchdown for Pittsburgh. 5 seconds left on the clock. Franco Harris pulled in the football. I don't even know where it came from.
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6: Welcome back to Foxborough, where Ramondre Stevenson has the ball knocked out of his hands by Nick Herbig.
8: After the play was over, unsportsmanlike conduct taunting on the recovering team, number 5. That penalty is forced 15 yards from the dead ball spot. This is his first foul of this type with regard to this qualification.
6: So that's on Jalen Ramsey. And Steven Gostkowski, a little bit of deja vu, not the kind of deja vu the Patriots would like, because these two teams met in week 3 a year ago here in Foxborough. Steelers won it 21-14, 5 turnovers for New England, 4 lost fumbles.
1: And Ramondre had a fumbling issue in the beginning of the year last year. He figured it out, and hopefully he can do the same today. That's not a good start for the Patriots, and they're moving the ball at will.
6: First down at the 16 now for Rodgers, who's under center. And he's going to hand it off, going left side and getting to the 20 is Jalen Warren. Charles Woods getting the start in place of Carlton Davis, who's out with a neck injury, was there to make the stop for New England.
1: And Carlton Davis is a big loss because people always key in on Christian Gonzalez, but Carlton Davis was a big reason that the Patriots made the Super Bowl last year with a lot of key interceptions, especially in that Houston game.
6: Second down and 6. Pittsburgh going right to left. Jalen Warren is the single back. Two tight ends for the Steelers. Rodgers under center. Takes the handoff. Got some pressure going backwards, throwing short, and just does get rid of it in the direction of his running back, Jalen Warren. And great pressure put on by Gabe Akis, the second-round draft choice rookie out of Illinois, who led the Big Ten in sacks with 11 last year. He had 3 tackles, 2 for a loss, and a sack in his NFL debut against Seattle a week ago Wednesday.
1: Yeah, and the rookies made a good impact on this defense. They weren't even sure that he was going to play because he was the last guy signed in his rookie class in the whole NFL because of some injury issues. So good to see Akis on the field making plays.
6: Third down and 6 from the 20. Rodgers in the shotgun. 3 receivers left, 1 to the right. Rodgers gets the snap. 4-man rush. Looking deep over the middle, and it is incomplete near midfield. Intended for his tight end, Pat Freiermuth. And covered by Robert Spillane and Kevin Byard.
1: Great blanket coverage by the Patriots there. And you can see there, when you see Aaron Rodgers, he can still throw the ball. But when he has to get on the move, you can definitely see his age a little bit.
6: So 3 and out again for the Steelers. And once again, Cameron Johnson will kick it away to Marcus Jones, standing just outside his own 30 to our left. High kick. And Marcus Jones will field it at the 32, makes one man miss, gets to the 35, cuts it to the left at the 40, 45, and gets to midfield. So Marcus Jones, career 14.3 average on punt returns, second best in NFL history. He had the best in NFL history, but Marvin Mims of Denver played in his 75th game, and that's what it takes to get in the top 10. And Mims is slightly better. Nonetheless, an 18-yard return. Patriots will have the ball in Steelers territory when we come back. Timeout on the field, 10:17 to go. In the first quarter, Steelers nothing, Patriots nothing. You're listening to the NFL on Sports USA. We're back after these local messages.
15: Mm-hmm.
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2: Patriots will start this drive in Pittsburgh territory at the Steeler 49-yard line after the nice punt return by Marcus Jones. Drake May in the shotgun. Look, steps up in the pocket, dumps it off left side, a little high for his intended receiver. That's the fullback, Reggie Gilliam, who signed after being an unrestricted free agent, was with the Buffalo Bills. So an incomplete pass there, second and 10 from the 49.
3: It's nice to see the fullback back in the game. Love seeing those guys hit the hole and take out a linebacker.
2: It's a lost art, isn't it?
3: Oh, yeah. You got to be a little bit crazy to be a fullback.
2: Kind of like a kicker, isn't it?
3: Well, they're a little more crazy.
2: They're a little more physical, yeah. Second and 10 at the Steeler 49. Out of the gun, May on a delay, hands it off right up the middle, and that is Trevion Henderson. He takes it to the 45-yard line for a gain of four. Henderson last year, 911 yards. He was the leading rusher for the Patriots, averaged just over 5 yards a carry. Had the highest average for any New England rookie running back in the history of the franchise.
3: And you can see the jolt of speed. The difference between him and Ramondre is he just has that burst that, you know, he just can't teach that. He's got something special brewing here in New England.
2: Third down, and officially five as they mark it just inside the 45 of the Steelers. Shotgun formation for Drake May. Play clock at three. Play clock at two, at one. They get the snap. Here comes a blitz. May steps up in the pocket, and he's going down. Flag down on the far side of the field at the line of scrimmage. Getting the sack is Jalen Ramsey. But let's see about the flag.
4: Offside, number 56. Defense, 5 yard penalty. Defense third down.
2: So that's on Alex Highsmith, and it negates the sack. And it gives the Patriots a situation where they're looking at third down and a couple of feet just inside the 40-yard line.
3: Great pressure by the Steelers there. Tough break being offside. T.J. Watt almost got home. Drake May stepped up right into Jalen Ramsey.
2: So third and inches. And May, behind the center, will turn, hand it off, and I think getting the first down is Trevion Henderson. And he does indeed have it as they mark it at the 39-yard line. Jared Wilson, the center, last year was the left guard. Made his first start at center in the NFL against Seattle a week ago Wednesday. Played his entire rookie season at left guard. And he was a center in college with Georgia and a third-round draft choice. But they signed Elijah Vera Tucker during the offseason, moved Wilson back to his natural position. And they are hoping for better results. First down from the Steeler 39. Drake May in the shotgun. Gives it Henderson right up the middle. 35-30, 25, one man to beat. Goodbye. Touchdown, New England. What a run by Trevion Henderson. 39 yards. Last year had four touchdown runs of 50-plus. And he picks up right where he left off.
3: And that's how you make your presence felt. You're hurt the first week, you got an ankle injury, you come back, hit the hole real fast, make a big run, get this crowd going, get the Patriots faithful going, and getting this team off to a good start with a 6-0 lead.
2: Boy, he is explosive, isn't he?
3: He is so explosive. He had a huge hole. It was a great run call by Josh McDaniels. He just hit that hole, and there was no looking back.
2: Andy Borgalis for the extra point. It is on the way, and it is good. Timeout on the field, 8:22 to go in the first quarter. The Patriots strike first, New England 7, Pittsburgh nothing. You're listening to the National Football League on Sports USA.
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2: Welcome back to Foxborough. 8:22 to go in the first quarter. Patriots 7, Steelers nothing. New England going 49 yards in four plays. It took a minute 55 seconds. 39-yard touchdown run by Travion Henderson. 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IKEA, dream the possibilities. Larry Kahn, Stephen Gaskowski, kick is in the air. And will be fielded at the one-yard line by Eli Heidenreich. Right side to the 15, to the 20. And the rookie across the 25 gets to the 26, maybe the 27-yard line. And the Steelers, who have gone three and out on each of their first two possessions, will come out on offense once again.
3: And they've been predictable so far. They've run both first plays on first down. Let's see if they switch it up here.
2: New England, last year in the first quarter, scored 122 points. It was the most in the league. They've had the ball twice here. They moved the ball into Steelers territory on the first possession and then lost a fumble and then the touchdown. Aaron Rodgers starts at his own 26-yard line, empty backfield shotgun. Gets the snap. Got some time. Looking, throwing, and a diving catch across the 35, just short of the first down, by the tight end, Pat Freiermuth. Freiermuth, second only to Heath Miller in catches and receiving yards by a tight end in his first 6 years in Pittsburgh.
3: And they love their tight ends in Pittsburgh.
2: Yes, they do. So second down and one from the 35. Rodgers still got the gun.
3: Oh, yeah.
2: He can still fire the ball.
3: Had a lot of time on that pass, too.
2: Yes, he did. Single back is Rico Dowdle. And Rodgers will operate from under center.
10: 319!
2: Gives it to Dowdle right up the middle. He's got the first down and more as he takes it to the 40, maybe the 41. Milton Williams there to make the stop for New England. You were talking about the fact that he had so much time. That is a concern for the New England defense, is it not? Because they don't get a lot of pressure and didn't last year without the blitz.
3: Exactly, and the longer the DBs are out there, the harder it is for them to cover the entire field. Usually the interior linemen of the Patriots get good push up the middle, but at that time they did not get anywhere.
2: First down at the 41, Rodgers gets a shotgun snap. Patriots blitz. They throw a little tight end screen on the right side, getting across the 45 and out to the 48-yard line is Darnell Washington, another tight end. Rather large man, 6'7", 264 pounds.
3: I'd say so himself. I wonder what that food bill was growing up.
2: Wonder what it is now.
3: A lot.
2: Second and three at the 48 of the Steelers. Patriots leading at 7-0, 6.5 to go in the first quarter here on Sports USA. Rodgers under center. Dowdle with single back. Rodgers fakes the handoff, looking, steps up in the pocket, throws it to Dowdle coming out of the backfield, gets into New England territory, has the first down and more as he takes it inside the 45 to the 43. And for Aaron Rodgers now, 278 consecutive pass attempts without an interception, the second longest streak of his career. It is also the longest current streak in the NFL. Back in 2018, he threw 402 straight passes without throwing an interception.
3: In his career, he's always been very smart with the ball, and he's pinpoint accurate and always tries to put it where only his guy can catch it. And he can still do that at this age.
2: First down at the Patriot 43. Rodgers in the shotgun. Jaylen Warren in the backfield with him. And Rodgers gives it on a delay to Jaylen Warren. Stutter step, and he doesn't get much. Maybe a yard to the 42, brought down by Charles Woods. Some more pleasantries being exchanged.
3: And having the DBs come in and force and make tackles, that's a staple of a Mike Vrabel defense. He wants everyone to be in on the play. He wants everyone to be able to tackle. He doesn't want one of those corners that only wants to cover.
2: Well, they've got as good a cover corner as there is in the league in Christian Gonzalez, who, of course, signed that four-year, $135 million extension just prior to the start of the season. Second down and nine at the Patriot 42. Rodgers gets the shotgun snap, pitches it right side. That's Warren. Warren jumps over one would-be tackler and gets to the 40. Now giving progress to the 39, so it's going to bring up a third down and six at the New England 39-yard line. Christian Ellis there to make that stop. Crowd on its feet. Three receivers left, one to the right. And Rodgers in the shotgun. Gets the snap. Here comes a blitz. Rodgers dumps it, throws it away on the right side in the direction of Jaylen Warren. Good pressure by Robert Spillane. And with the ball fourth down at the 39, the Steelers will send out the field goal unit, Chris Boswell, who in his career, 52 of 64 from beyond 50. This will be a 57-yard attempt. The best in NFL history.
3: He's made himself into one of the best duo carriers in the league, him and Brandon Aubrey out of the Cowboys. Should be easy peasy for him right here.
2: Good snap, ball's down. Kick is on the way. It appears to have the distance, and it is no good. Missed it wide to the left. So as soon as Stephen Gaskowski says it'll be easy peasy, that's called the broadcaster's curse.
3: It's a reverse chance. I'm sure people did that to me plenty of times.
2: Oh, sure.
3: But hey, welcome to Gillette. There's not a lot of kickers that make a lot of field goals here, so it's a tough kick out here. 57 yards, but Boswell, he'll be back.
2: Timeout, 4:10 to go in the first quarter. It remains Patriots 7, Steelers nothing. You're listening to the NFL on Sports USA. We're back with these local messages.
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2: After the missed field goal, the Patriots take over in good field position at their own 47-yard line, leading at 7-0 with 4:10 to go in the first quarter. Larry Conn, Steven Gostkowski with him. Drake May under center. And Travion Henderson, who had the touchdown run earlier, is the deep back. He gets the ball again, going right up the middle, and he gets across midfield to the 49-yard line. Gain of 4. Steven, let's talk about the fact nobody blinks when you try a 57-yard field goal now. When you were playing, they were starting to go over 50 regularly, but it's changed, hasn't it?
3: Definitely, especially in the first quarter when the game's still tight. I mean, at the end of the half and at the end of the game, and you have to have the kick, it's a different story. But the risk and reward of if you miss, you give them a short field, and it can really turn the game on its head very fast.
2: Second down and 6 at the 49 of Pittsburgh. May under center, Henderson the single back. And May's going to throw a wide receiver screen. Romeo Dobbs, his first catch, makes it on the left side and gets close to the first down marker as he gets inside the 45-yard line. And they're going to need some results from Romeo Dobbs. They'll mark him about a foot short of the first down.
3: Yeah, good to get Dobbs involved. He had a tough drop last week against the Steelers. I know the fans were all over him, but you got to get a guy like that going. Sign him in the offseason. Has produced a lot in his career so far with the Green Bay Packers. And getting a guy like that going is going to help out, especially with A.J. Brown being down for a few weeks.
2: Here we go. Third down and 1 at the 44. May gives him the up back, and getting the first down is Ramondre Stevenson as he takes it to the 42.
3: And one of the things I really like and respect about Coach Vrabel is, you know, in the past, if a Patriots running back would have fumbled, Bill Belichick would have put him in Siberia on the sideline for a couple days. Vrabel puts Ramondre right back in, trusts him to pick up a big third down after his fumble, and that's why the players love playing for Vrabel.
2: Patriots up 7-0, and the clock is stopped for the moment. I'm not quite sure why. Carl Sheffers may let us know. Oh, one of the Steelers is down. We were blocked, and that is one of the defensive backs. Might be a safety. I think it's Jaquan Brisker. So they're going to take a look at Brisker, and we will be right back after this.
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2: Jaquan Brisker seems to be okay as he jogged off the field under his own power. Patriots with a first down at the Steeler 42. Going left to right. Drake May under center. Gets the snap. Going to run it up the middle again. That's Travion Henderson again. And he gets inside the 40 and takes it to the 36. Boy, he is so explosive with that first step, isn't he?

0: third-round draft choice out of Notre Dame, who had one catch last week. It was good for 2 yards and the Patriots' touchdown. And he comes up with this one, 30 yards.
1: The pass interference, number 41, defense. Penalties declined. Result of the play, first down.
0: That's on Peyton Wilson, the linebacker who was assigned to the coverage. And the Patriots looking at a first and goal at the Pittsburgh 6-yard line. New England last year had 85 plays of 20-plus yards, most in the league. And in the opening night loss in Seattle, they had none.
2: What a beautiful deep ball by Drake May. He just throws it up there. It's like a nice little balloon, falls right in the pocket. Great pitch and catch from Drake May.
0: First and goal, New England at the Pittsburgh 6. May under center, has Henderson behind him. And we've got whistles and, I believe, a false start.
1: False start, number 76, offense, 5-yard penalty, remains first down.
0: That's on Morgan Moses, the senior member of the Patriots offensive line in his 13th year out of Virginia. So now you've got first and goal at the 11. Two receivers right, two to the left. May out of the gun, looking left, steps up, and he's going to try and run, and he's going to go down back at the 14. That'll be a sack. Derek Harmon, and one of the Patriots is down. Derek Harmon getting his first sack of the year, and I believe that's Mike Owenu, the right guard, who is down for New England.
2: T.J. Watt is a one-man wrecking crew.
0: Yeah, he caused a lot of that.
2: Morgan Moses tried to chip him. He just jumps right over it, turns that corner, bends it so fast, gets in on the play. Sacks Drake May, and tough injury right here for the Patriots.
0: We're going to take a break. Timeout on the field. 58 seconds to go in the first quarter. Patriots 7, Steelers nothing. 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
4: Oh, oh, oh, O'Reilly.
0: Mike Owenu, the right guard, was rolled into, T.J. Watt rolled into the back of his leg, and he had to be removed on a cart. So Greg Van Roten will take over at right guard. Patriots, after the sack, looking at a situation with the 14-yard line. And on second and goal, a little pass to Hunter Henry's going to pick up about 4, get him to the 10. That was an ugly-looking play from the Patriots' standpoint with Owenu looking like he could be hurt.
2: Yeah, and you could hear him from the broadcast booth scream out in pain. It was a pretty tough roll-up. I mean, you realize how brutal of a game this is.

0: And then what these guys put their bodies through week in, week out, and you just hats off and hope that guy's okay.
1: Third and goal from the 10. Patriots don't need to run another play, but Drake May under center. 5 seconds to go in the quarter. He might be trying a hard count, see if he can have the Steelers jump offside. He tries, they don't, and we reach the end of one. End of one in Foxborough. Patriots 7, Steelers nothing. 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
1: 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We start the second quarter here in Foxborough with the Patriots leading the Steelers 7-0. Larry Kahn, Stephen Guskowski with you. New England now going right to left, and they will be looking at a third and goal from the Pittsburgh 10-yard line. Drake May in the shotgun. Three receivers left, one to the right. May gets the snap. May steps up into the pocket, and he's going to slide down at the 12. So that will be the second sack of the series for the Pittsburgh Steelers. And Drake May, and it'll probably go to Alex Highsmith, by the way. Drake May, maybe learning something, maybe thinking about Seattle. Don't force it into the end zone.
9: Yeah, Steve? Especially when you have a guaranteed three right here. You don't want to force it. You want to put your team up two scores, and you obviously don't want to take a big hit either. If there's a giant hole and you can score, go for it. But, you know, you want to play a long time. You can't just be taking hits for a three-yard gain as a quarterback.
1: 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Mitch Wisnowski, the holder. Kick is on the way, and the kick is good. So the Patriots extend the lead 10-0, New England, and we'll be right back after this.
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1: 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Larry Kahn, Stephen Gostkowski, glad you join us on a gray day in Foxborough. The forecast calling for light rain. We've seen a couple of raindrops, but nothing substantial so far.
9: This is a typical weather day here in Massachusetts. It looks just like when I left it. Nice and gray, nice and cool, a little breeze.
1: Just like where you're living now in Nashville, nice and cool, right?
9: Nice and cool. If 100 degrees every day for the past month is cool, then no, I don't know what is.
1: Patriots will kick it away from our right to our left. And fielding it on the right sideline at the 10-yard line, getting to the 15, 20, cutting it up the middle, 25, and down at the 30 is Peyton Wiegand, rookie out of Iowa. So decent field position for Aaron Rodgers and company, and the Steelers have really struggled so far in the early going offensively.
9: Well, they got to get it going. The Patriots' defense is all over them, not giving them anywhere to run, not giving anywhere to throw. They're getting pressure on Rodgers, who looks like he can't evade it. So the Patriots need to keep up the pressure, but the Pittsburgh Steelers got to switch it up a little bit. They got to get them on their toes a little bit.
1: Steelers getting shut out in the first quarter. They haven't scored more than 7 points in the first quarter now for 72 consecutive games, going back to the 2022 season, opening weekend. Rodgers under center, Steelers in the eye, and he hands it off Rico Dowdle left side, and make it Jaylen Warren, and Warren takes it out for a couple of yards to the 32.
9: Think about Pittsburgh. You got a weapon like DK Metcalf, but then you also have the equalizer on the other side, Christian Gonzalez, who can completely take your best weapon out of the game and force the rest of the defense to do all the dirty work. It's such an advantage to have as a defense to have that shutdown corner.
1: Ball's marked just outside the 32, so we'll call it the 33. Second down and 7. I want to talk to you about that after this play. Rodgers under center as Warren is a single back, and Rodgers to throw. Backside pressure, gets hit as he throws, completes it left side at the 30, across the 35, and that is Jermy Bernard, rookie out of Alabama, second-round draft choice, gets his first catch in the NFL, and he takes it to the 36-yard line, where he'll bring up a third and four. So Bill Belichick is kind of famous for putting his best defender on the number one wideout for the opposing team.
9: Sometimes he would put it on the number two, and then he would double-team the number one as well.
1: Third down and 4 at the 36 for the Steelers. Trips to the right, one to the left. Rodgers in the shotgun. Patriots rush 4. They hand it off. Jaylen Warren, and he is pushing and pushing and pushing, and I don't think he got there. They're going to mark him a little bit short, and Mike McCarthy's going to have an interesting decision to make. Corey Durden, the defensive tackle, will get credit for the stop, but he had help from about 5 of his friends. And no sign of the punt team yet for Mike McCarthy, and they are going to go for it. Now, Aaron Rodgers is good at the hard count. It's fourth and about a foot. New England, fourth down defensively, second best in the league last year. Rodgers under center. He's going to keep it. No, it's not Rodgers. I take it back. That was Freiermuth, the tight end, and he got the first down. Freiermuth is 88, Rodgers is 8, so
9: close enough.
1: There you go. That was close.
9: We've seen a few teams do this and take their tight end and do the tush push to try to keep the quarterback from getting a couple hits, or some of the older quarterbacks who don't have as much push, and I kind of like it. If you can handle the snap and get one of your big, strong guys to push the pile, I think it's a good move.
1: First down at the 40-yard line. Steelers down 10-0, 11:43 to go in the first half. Rodgers under center. Takes the handoff to Dowdle. Rolling to his right, rolling and being chased, and he's just going to throw it away. Good pressure coming from Craig Woodson, the safety. And you know, Stephen, you can see now on a play like that, Aaron Rodgers does not have nearly the foot speed that he used to have. I mean, he's 42, soon to be 43, but when he's rolling out of the pocket, the safety was closing fast.
9: Yeah, I mean, you're used to seeing Aaron Rodgers being very elusive and very athletic and throwing darts on the run. It's just, you know, father time gets everybody. I mean, I couldn't even run out there and jog around, so who am I to criticize? But it just doesn't look the same as when you see, like, Drake May on the other side running around young and spry and just on top of the world.
1: Second and 10 from the Steelers' 40 out of the gun. Rogers hands it off and cutting it, starting left and cutting up the middle and only picking up two or three is Rico Dowdy. Robert Spillane there to make the stop. Spillane, the leading tackler last year, had 97 and he missed four games. Previous 2 years for the Raiders, 158 and 148 tackles.
9: And also with the aging, I think that's why it's so impressive what Tom Brady did, because Brady never had to outrun anybody. He could just move his way in and out of the pocket with tiny little steps and throw the ball downfield, and you get all these elusive runners like Mahomes and Allen, and it'll be interesting to see how they react when they get older in their careers.
1: Third down and seven at the 43. Again, crowd on its feet making noise. Rodgers in the gun, gets the snap. Four-man rush. Rodgers steps up, guns it over the middle, and it is caught in Patriots territory. Busting a tackle at the 43 and getting inside the 40 is Jermaine Bernard. Again, the rookie out of Alabama. Gain of 19 on third and long. First down Pittsburgh at the New England 38-yard line. So Rodgers can still sling it. Can't move like he used to, but he can still throw.
9: When they've been giving him time, he's been delivering some great balls. Just when they get him on the run, he just kind of looks a little hobbly out there. But it comes out of his fingers so nice. Perfect tight spiral. Always on the money when he's got time.
1: And they're having trouble getting the play in. Rodgers going to take a timeout. Play clock was at 9.
6: First charge, timeout, Pittsburgh. A 30-second timeout.
1: We'll be right back after this.
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1: 10:07 to go in the first half here in Gray Foxborough with the Patriots leading the Steelers 10-0. Larry Kahn, Stephen Gostkowski, glad you could join us for week two of the NFL. Rodgers looking at a first down at the New England 38. Trying to get some points on the board for the first time today. Might be changing the play as he walks up to the line of scrimmage. Play clock at 4 again. They snap it with 2. Patriots blitz. Rodgers steps up, sidearms it, and a diving attempt and catch at the 35. So a gain of 3, and that's Jermaine Bernard again. So he has had 3 consecutive receptions. Aaron Rodgers can still throw from different angles, too.
9: 100%. He's like a shortstop, you know, turning a double play. This is a pretty important drive here for the Steelers. I mean, you've got to come away with this drive with points if you want to stay in this game.
1: Second down and 7 at the New England 35. We have not called DK Metcalf's name yet. Rodgers under center. Takes the handoff to Jaylen Warren. He's been pressured as he rolls to his right. Still rolling, flings it, and completes it on the right sideline, inside the 25, or right at the 25. Guess who? Jermaine Bernard. He's been the go-to guy. Charles Woods there to stop him, but a pickup of 20 and a first down for the Steelers.
9: And these good quarterbacks, you know, you got Christian Gonzalez on their side. They're not going to look his way unless they know that he's going to have a chance to be open on a play. But you pick on the guy that came in to replace Carlton Davis, and that's the guy he's going to go to until Woods can decide if he can stop him or not.
1: First down at the 25 of New England, out of the gun. Rodgers quick out to the left side. Ball is caught, and picking up about 3 or 4 yards is DK Metcalf. He just turned at the line of scrimmage, and Rodgers played pitch and catch. Robert Spillane again with the tackle.
9: And when you have a guy like DK Metcalf that is so dynamic with the ball in his hands, and you know he's going to be covered all night by Gonzalez, you got to get in the ball quick, see if he can make a play out of the backfield.
1: DK Metcalf last week, 4 catches on 10 targets, only 40 yards, and was called for offensive pass interference twice. Gains 3 on that play. Second down and 7 at the Patriot 22. Rodgers under center. Rodgers takes the handoff. Throws left side, incomplete. Intended for his tight end, Darnell Washington, at the 15-yard line. Craig Woodson was there on the coverage. 3rd and 7 coming up. Rodgers now 8 of 14 for 63 yards. Well, they've converted their last couple of third down conversions. Looking at a 3rd and 7 here from the Patriot 22. 8:05 to go in the first half. New England 10, Pittsburgh nothing. Rodgers in the shotgun. Three receivers right, one to the left. Rodgers with a lot of time on the play clock walks up to the line of scrimmage, might be changing the play. Patriots showing blitz. Here they come. Rodgers, deep drop, hammered as he throws. Ball's on the ground, and it is still on the ground. The Patriots tried to pick it up. Steelers don't. Patriots batting it back to the 42-yard line of the Steelers, and finally Pittsburgh falls on it there. Wow. Troy Fountain, who the left tackle, is the guy who finally came up with it. But Rodgers just got hammered on the blitz.
9: He got split in half.
1: And that was Christian Ellis, hit him from the backside. So that is a huge loss. 36 yards on the play. And the punt team will come on for the Steelers as they're looking at a simple 4th and 43.
9: Yeah, knocked them out of field goal range. Couldn't get points on the board. It looked like the Bad News Bears out there trying to field a ground ball, picking up that fumble. That was pretty entertaining with all those big guys trying to get. The Steelers, lucky enough, avoided a scoop and score, so at least they can punt the ball away and put them in. We got an injured player here for the Patriots.
1: Draymond Jones is going to the locker room, the outside linebacker. So once again, Cameron Johnston will punt it away. Marcus Jones, standing at his own 10-yard line to our right, drifts to his right, makes the catch at the 11. Tries to stutter step, turns the corner, but a flag down as he gets across the 15, across the 20 and out of bounds, and this will undoubtedly go against New England. Carl Sheffers will sort it out.
6: During the return, holding number 86. Return team, penalty will be enforced half the distance for the goal. First down. Timeout.
1: 7:24 to go in the first half. 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
1: 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Larry Kahn, Stephen Guskowski, 10-0 Patriots lead at 7:24 to go in the first half. New England will start this drive on its own 11-yard line. Greg Van Roten in as the right guard for the injured Mike Owenu. And Drake May will start under center. And May's going to throw left side and overthrows his intended receiver, Pop Douglas, on the left sideline just beyond the line of scrimmage, and a flag down back at the line of scrimmage.
6: Personal foul, roughing the passer, number 95, defense, 15-yard penalty, automatic, first down.
1: That's on Keanu Benton, who just signed a 4-year, $72 million extension in August, making him the highest-paid defensive lineman in Steelers history.
9: It's a tough situation in the game to get a penalty. Got him backed up in their own end zone. Got a chance to get him on second down and long and to have a personal foul. You can't hit the quarterbacks after they throw it anymore.
1: At all. First down Patriots at the 21 of New England, going right to left. May in the shotgun. Gets the snap. Looking, throwing, over the middle, caught. Matt Collins at the 28, dives close to the first down, needs to get to the 31, and he got it. First down, New England. Patrick Queen on the tackle. Had 120 of them last year. He's made 90-plus tackles in each of his first 6 years in the NFL, this being year number 7.
9: Very impressive.
1: He's a really, really good player.
9: And Matt Collins has been a go-to, like a guy you can really trust, especially in the slot, finding those holes in the zone. He just finds a hole in the zone right there, turns around, Drake May puts it right in the money, dives and gets the first down.
1: First down Patriots from their own 31. May out of the gun, gets the snap, has a lot of time. Looking now, he's going to run, gets to the 35, cuts it to the right, slides down at about the 39. Well, he's not doing what he did the last couple of years, which is try and get those extra couple of yards. He went into a baseball slide there.
9: And he was safe. I like that slide. I mean, I like that a lot. You got to keep your head up. You got to avoid the big hit, especially in this point of the game. And you want to keep the clock running. The Patriots can hold on to this ball almost the rest of the first half, and then they'll get the ball back to start the second half. So this could be a really good way to put the game away.
1: They mark him at the 38 where he began his slide. Second down and 3 at the Patriots' 38-yard line. May under center. Going to hand it off, and that's going nowhere. That is Travion Henderson. Steelers had great penetration, and he's going to wind up getting tackled for a loss back at the 35. Sebastian Joseph Day there to make the stop. It looks like second and short, excuse me, Stephen, becomes third and long.
9: It looked like it was Yaya Block who got the penetration in the backfield to get him to stutter his feet. And what a great push by number 94 Block right there. Just ate the play up before it even got a chance to start.
1: 36 at the 35 for New England. May in the shotgun, two backs with him. Steelers rush 4. May looking, throwing over the middle. It's deflected, batted down. And that's Alex Highsmith. Boy, the Steelers knocked down a lot of passes. They've got Cameron Hayward, of course, who has 67 passes defensed. That's the most among all active players. Had 3 knockdowns last week against Atlanta. And that one is knocked down by Highsmith, and the punt team will come on for the Patriots.
9: And I know that drives the quarterbacks nuts. Coach Belichick used to give our players, or their equipment managers, tennis rackets to hold up when Tom Brady would try to throw the ball, and he'd give them $50 for every ball that they would tip. And
1: really?
9: it would drive Tom Brady nuts. It was quite fun to watch.
1: I'm sure it was. Oh. Mitch Wishnowski will kick it away, and Caden Wiegand inside his own 15 fields it at the 11. Cuts to the right at the 20, 25, and is tackled at the 27-yard line. Timeout on the field, 5:05 to go in the first half. It remains the Patriots 10, the Steelers nothing. You're listening to the NFL on Sports USA. We're back after these local messages.
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1: Ron Brunner at the Sports USA Studios with a scoreboard update. All of these games are in the second quarter. It's the Panthers 10, Falcons nothing. Vikings lead the Bears in rainy Chicago 6-3. Eagles just got in the end zone again. They're on top of the Titans 14-7. Eagles running back Saquon Barkley left that game with a stinger. It's the Packers 7, Jets nothing. Jaden Reed, the wide receiver for Green Bay, left that game. He will not return with a neck injury. Let's send you back out to Gillette Stadium. Larry Kahn, Stephen Gostkowski. Guys.
9: Thank you, Rob. First and 10 for the Steelers at their own 28. 5:05 to go in the first half. 10-0. The Steelers trail the Patriots. And Aaron Rodgers out of the shotgun. Got pressure. Rolls to his right. Still rolling, and he's going to throw it away. Just dumped it at the feet of one of his receivers on the sideline. You know the other thing, Steven? You see him run to his right far more than you see him run to his left, which is normal for a right-handed quarterback. But in his heyday, he was so good at running the other way and being able to set his feet and throw.
5: Oh, yeah. The Patriots are doing a great job of moving them out of the pocket, getting pressure up the middle, making the move out, and trying to throw on the run. I'm sure that's part of their game plan.
9: Second down and 10 from the Steelers 28. Three receivers left, one to the right. Rodgers gets the snap, hands it off, and going up the middle across the 30, getting across the 40. And out to the 42 is Travis Homer, just elevated from the practice squad yesterday. So a 14-yard pickup and a new set of downs for the Steelers. NFL kickoff presented by NFL Sunday Ticket on YouTube TV.
5: Kind of an interesting look there. They had motion Freiermuth over and with the trap block and open up a hole on the right side for Travis Homer, the first really good run for the Steelers of the day.
9: He's still in the game. First down at the 42. Rodgers under center. Why not give it to Homer again? He goes up the middle and picks up a couple. So he stopped at the 44. That's Gabe Akis making the stop. That was the concern the Patriots had with Gabe Akis. They said he would leave his runways. Obviously, he's a rookie, but he has, I think, played better. You mentioned he was a holdout. He's played better in the first couple of games than they expected.
5: For sure, and they need him, and especially with Draymond Jones going down, they're a little light on the edge. Harold Landry's hurt, and they're going to need this rookie to step up. But when you get an opportunity, you take advantage of it. You can make a name for yourself in this league.
9: Draymond Jones, by the way, questionable to return with a shoulder injury. Rodgers, deep drop, looking to throw. Has time. Now it breaks down. He somehow or other gets away. He's going to run, and he slides as he's being hit at the 49-yard line. Gabe Akis again. Boy, Rodgers looked like he was dead to rights and managed to duck underneath a would-be tackler. Gets positive yardage. It's going to bring up a third down and 3.
5: You must have heard us saying he wasn't as elusive anymore because he looked pretty elusive right there.
9: Yeah, he did.
5: Escaping the rush and picking up some positive yardage, giving a manageable third and short.
9: Third and 3 at the 49 of the Steelers. New England defensively last year on third and short allowed 69% conversions. That was 28th in the league. Three receivers right, one to the left. Rodgers in the gun. Man in motion right to left. Rodgers gets the snap. Going to roll to his right. Rolling, throwing, and incomplete with a flag down intended for Freiermuth. And Freiermuth said he was being held, and the officials agree. Kevin Byard was there at the 45.
7: Pass interference, number 31. Defense, all placed at the spot of the foul. Automatic.
1: superstar.
9: I think the Steelers might have caught a break on this one.
1: Didn't look like Freiermuth was expecting a pass. He was blocking, and he never saw it. Roger Freiermuth kind of ran in, honestly, looking at the replay. He ran into Byard.
9: And Byard's such a good, crafty vet. One of Vrabel's guys from Tennessee. Gets caught with a questionable call right there.
1: First down, Steelers at the Patriots 46. Again, Rodgers in the gun. Two receivers right, two to the left. He's going to throw the wide receiver screen. Caught. Metcalf makes one man miss, but not the next. That's going to be a loss. Back at the 47-yard line, Elijah Ponder did not miss as DK Metcalf was able to step away from Christian Gonzalez. So they're just trying to get the ball in his hands, as you mentioned, and see if he can get around the first man and then hopefully go down the field, but it hasn't happened yet.
9: Because he has breakout speed once he gets down. He's hard to tackle. But if you're a fan of defense, you got to love that right there, but the Patriots did. I mean, there were five guys gang-tackling him in the backfield. Just nose to the ball, ready to rock and roll.
1: Second and 11 at the 47 of New England. They hand it off out of the shotgun, breaking one tackle, but not the next. Is Jaylen Warren as he's tackled at the 45. And that's going to take us to the two-minute warning. Steelers will have a third and long coming up when we come back. 2 minutes to go in the first half here in Foxborough. Patriots 10, Steelers nothing. 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
1: 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Steelers looking at a third down and nine at the New England 45-yard line. Larry Kahn, Stephen Gostkowski, glad you could join us. Crowd again on its feet. Aaron Rodgers. 9 of 16 for 62 yards. Might be changing the play at the line of scrimmage. He's in the gun. Gets the snap. Four-man rush. Rodgers sets, throwing, and bounces it into the 30-yard line in the direction of Roman Wilson. He's thrown a few balls low. Now, he makes sure the ball doesn't get intercepted, but his receiver had no chance on that catch.
9: No, he was very well covered on that one.
1: Yeah, Marcus Jones.
9: Marcus Jones, what a great slot corner for the Patriots. Great coverage. And, you know, instead of throwing the intercept, just kind of throws it away to where no one can get it. And they showed the replay. They showed DK Metcalf getting just locked up by Christian Gonzalez again and again and again.
1: Cameron Johnson will kick it away. Marcus Jones, as Johnson bobbles the snap, kicks a low kick, and Marcus Jones lets it bounce at the five. Steelers trying to keep it from going in the end zone, cannot do so. So the Patriots will have it at the 20 when we come back. Timeout on the field, 1:48 to go in the first half. New England 10, Pittsburgh nothing. 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
1: The National Hockey League is returning to Sports USA a week from this Tuesday. It'll be opening night. We'll be in Raleigh, North Carolina, as the defending Stanley Cup champion Carolina Hurricanes host the Florida Panthers. 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From the start of the regular season through the Stanley Cup Finals, Sports USA, your play-by-play home for the National Hockey League. 10-0 Patriots lead it over the Steelers with 1:48 to go in the first half. From the 20-yard line, going right to left, Drake May out of the gun. Got a lot of time and runs right into a would-be tackler, and that's a sack. Guess who? T.J. Watt.
6: Second charge timeout, Pittsburgh, a 30-second timeout.
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1: Second and 22 after the sack by Watt from the 8-yard line, and the Patriots just going to run the ball. Travion Henderson will get a couple of yards to the 10, and the Steelers will use another
6: third and
1: timeout.
6: Final charge timeout. 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
1: 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So the Steelers have used all of their timeouts. New England has all three of its timeouts, but they are looking at a third and 20 from their own 10-yard line. And Drake May is going to just hand it off. Going up the middle, getting the 15 to the 20, and out to about the 21 is Travion Henderson. Clock will continue to run. Patriots don't need to snap it until there will be about roughly 50 seconds to go in the half. That's a lot of time for Aaron Rodgers.
9: Definitely, especially when you got a good long-range kicker like Boswell. I know he missed one earlier. I want to go back to that first sack. Drake May drops back, and you used to see him quarterbacks shuffle and step up in the pocket. He turned and ran right into T.J. Watt. I mean, he could have just easily shuffled up and got rid of the ball. One of those things where he's kind of like, is he trying to make too much of a play? I think Morgan, he owes Morgan Moses one on that.
1: Mitch Wishnowski will punt it away. Caden Wiegand to our left, and that was almost blocked, but a good kick. Wiegand drifting to his right, lets it bounce. It hits at the 31, takes a Steelers bounce, and it's going to die at about the 35-yard line. So 40 seconds left to go in the first half. Pittsburgh out of timeouts. And the Steelers will start at their own 35. And for Aaron Rodgers, 9 of 17, just 62 yards. Drake May has only thrown for 89 yards, 7 of 9. So it's been a tough day for the offensive teams. Steelers trying to get on the board before the end of the first half. Remember, the Patriots will get the ball back to start the third quarter.
9: And in our brains, when we're used to seeing the Patriots, you see a two-minute drill, and used to them just moving the ball up the field, you know, making sure they have the ball last. That they're either going to get a kick or we're going to score, or make sure they don't get the ball back. And that's just unacceptable situational football from the Patriots right there, to give the ball back with so much time.
1: Rodgers will operate out of the shotgun. See if the Patriots bring pressure. They do. They blitz. Rodgers looking, throwing, and that's incomplete at the 45. Steelers want a flag. It was intended for Jermy Bernard, but again, good coverage by New England secondary. That was Marcus Jones. He's done a good job on a couple of these plays.
9: Yes, Marcus Jones is always all over the field, and he's obviously a very, very dynamic punt returner, and if he can get an interception, you better believe that thing's probably going to the house.
1: He's played a little offense in his day as well.
9: He did. He was a little bit of offense when Coach Belichick had drafted him. And, you know, we all know that Coach likes to let guys play both ways. Troy Brown and Julian Edelman both playing defense. So, still likes to think out of the box.
1: Second and 10 from the 35. Rodgers throws it quickly over the middle. Freiermuth is going to be tackled a yard short of the first down at the 44. Clock is running 27, 26, 25 seconds. And Pittsburgh needs to run a play. They can't spike it on third and one. Rodgers out of the gun. Gets the snap. Here comes a blitz. He throws. Freiermuth left side. Catches it. Breaks the tackle and tries to get out of bounds as he gets into New England territory, and does at the 47 of New England to stop the clock with 13 seconds left. Well, now they say he didn't, and they're winding the clock. Patriots are happy about that. It's right in front of their bench. But we have a New England player down. The clock is now stopped with 7 seconds left. And let's see who the New England player is. It's Marcus Jones. So they're looking at Marcus Jones.
0: Timeout on the field for an injury. Inside of 2 minutes, it requires us to charge that team a timeout. First charge timeout, New England. Please set the game clock to 12 seconds. 12 seconds, please.
1: So I'll tell you what, the Steelers got a real break here, because they ruled that Freiermuth did not get out of bounds. They would not have had time to run another play. And with Marcus Jones getting hurt, the Patriots get charged a timeout, which is meaningless, but it stopped the clock with 12 seconds left. And, of course, the Patriots, who have already been banged up on several occasions here today, are looking at Marcus Jones. He's going to get up and on his feet.
9: And we talked about the schedule being easy last year. And one of the other reasons the Patriots had such success is they were one of the healthiest teams in the NFL. And sometimes the luck just isn't on your side. I mean, they've already had a few significant injuries today, losing A.J. Brown last week. You know, sometimes you just got to get lucky with the injury luck, and hopefully, you know, they can overcome all the injuries that they had. But, you know, the schedule, who you play, the injuries, I mean, all of it plays into the equation of how far you make it during the NFL season.
1: So Marcus Jones gets to the sideline, 12 seconds to go, and the Steelers have to look to the sideline in order to get the field goal unit on, do they not?
9: Yes, I don't know. I think they have enough time to throw it down the middle of the field and spike it and get the field goal team out there.
1: And I think we've got another timeout, New England. And that's a flag. You can't have back-to-back timeouts. Boy, that's another 5 yards closer for Pittsburgh. Here's Carl Sheffers.
0: Delay of game. New England are requesting another timeout in the same period. It's a 5 yard delay of game penalty, and the timeout is charged. Their second of the half.
1: So the ball's at the 42 now. Still time for one more play, but they've got to stop the clock. I'm not sure you can run a play, spike it, and then get an opportunity to get a field goal. We shall see.
5: And a rare mistake by Coach Vrabel.
1: Yeah.
5: Usually he's on top of all the rules, and you know that one just kind of slipped his mind. Maybe his mind's still on the injured player, but rare mistake by Vrabel and company.
1: So first and five, not that that matters much. 12 seconds to go in a half. Patriots lead the Steelers 10-0 from the 42 of New England. Rodgers in the gun. Gets the snap. Rolling to his right. Design roll. Throwing right side. Ball's caught and going out of bounds at the 38-yard line is Roman Wilson. That stops it with 8 seconds left. So that took four. And they might try and do the same thing again.
5: And what a crafty veteran move, knowing where to go with the ball, knowing he's got to get out of bounds, know you can only put it in one spot, get some yards, put your field goal kicker in a more advantageous spot. And I would accept that they, I would expect that they try to do the same thing here, and if the play's not there, just go out of bounds and put Boswell out there to try what would be, looks like a 55, 56-yard field goal.
1: So if you're a Patriot defender, are you trying to come up and think about a pick six? Because you know it's going to the sideline.
5: I think you just want to keep them in bounds, or you got to defend the end zone if they try to do something crazy. But if they want to go across the middle, you just got to tackle them.
1: From the 38, Rodgers in the shotgun, gets the snap. Looking, and he's going to throw it away on the right side. That'll stop the clock with five and bring the field goal unit on the field. So it'll be another long one. Boswell missed from 57 earlier. And this will be from 56, although he's kicking to the other side. Now, this place has changed since you kicked because of the bigger scoreboards, but which was easier to kick into?
5: Kicking, we're looking from left to right. This is a more favorable way to go. The ball usually carries farther this way.
1: All right. Good snap. Ball's down. Kick is on the way. It's got distance, and it is good. So the Steelers finally get on the board on the last play of the first half. Coming up next, Rob Brender will have the Coles halftime report. It is 10-3, New England over Pittsburgh at halftime. 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
3: 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Our game at the halftime break in New England. It's the Patriots 10 and the Steelers 3. The game was scoreless. First quarter, New England had the ball.
1: First down from the Steeler 39. Drake May in the shotgun. Gives it Henderson right up the middle. 35-30, 25, one man to beat. Goodbye. Touchdown, New England. What a run by Travion Henderson. 39 yards. Last year had four touchdown runs of 50-plus, and he picks up right where he left off.
3: Travion Henderson in his first game of the season. He missed last week's game because of an ankle injury. He had eight carries in that first half for 65 yards, including that long 39-yard touchdown run. That was the only touchdown that we had through the first half of play. Drake May, the quarterback for the Patriots, 7 out of 9 passing, 89 yards. He got sacked three times. Aaron Rodgers on the other side for Pittsburgh, 12 out of 22 passing for 84 yards. He was sacked once. The rushing game for Pittsburgh, which became a major area of attention through their first week of the season, they had 14 total carries as a team for only 50 yards on the ground. For the most part, it has been a game that has been ruled by defense thus far. And at the halftime break in Foxborough, it's the Patriots 10 and the Steelers 3. When we come back, we'll take you through the scoreboard from the rest of this Week 2 Sunday in the National Football League. 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We are back after these local messages.
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3: 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It's the Patriots 10 and the Steelers 3. Elsewhere on this Week 2 Sunday in the National Football League, they've got less than a minute to go in the second quarter in Atlanta. The Panthers are on top of the Falcons 13-3. Bryce Young has 139 yards passing, including a touchdown pass to Chuba Hubbard from 3 yards out for Carolina. Halftime break in rainy Chicago. It's a defensive struggle. Vikings on top of the Bears by a score of 6-3. They are now early in the third quarter in Nashville. The Eagles leading the Titans 14-10. One major injury note in that game. Saquon Barkley, the star running back from Philadelphia, left the game in the first quarter with what the team is calling a stinger. His replacement, Tank Bigsby, has a touchdown run. Jalen Hurts has one touchdown pass, that one going to Devontae Smith. They are at the halftime break in the Meadowlands. Jets and Packers tied 7-7. Also at the halftime break in Tampa Bay, it's the Buccaneers.

0: Kohl's. 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
6: Halftime winding down here in Foxborough with the New England Patriots leading the Pittsburgh Steelers 10-3. Larry Conn, Stephen Gostkowski. The scoring, Travion Henderson, a 39-yard touchdown run in the first quarter. That's the only touchdown of the game. Andy Borgalis added a 30-yard field goal for the Patriots. And Chris Boswell, a 56-yarder as time expired in the first half. And that has been it so far. 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Earlier today, we invited you to ask our pro, Stephen Gostkowski, anything about today's game. And today's question comes from Bill and Mike in Maine. And they want to know, why is it becoming commonplace for these 50-plus yard field goals to be attempted? Are the balls different? Are the kickers better? What's your feeling on that?
7: Number one, the balls are definitely different. They've gotten rid of, usually you kick a brand new ball where they only get like 30 minutes to rub it down for the game. Now the kickers can do whatever they want to the ball a week as long as they don't like put helium in them. And also, I think the kickers have always been good, but there's just a higher rate of how many are good. I mean, kids are so specialized at an early age with this. And also with all these young analytical coaches, you know, they crunch the numbers, and I think they're just a lot more aggressive these days. We see it going forward on fourth down, going for the score with the long field goals. But to me, I think the number one thing is the footballs are a lot easier to kick.
6: So the Patriots leading at 10-3. You and I were talking during the break. It's a little similar to that first game that they played in Seattle, where they were up 10-0, felt like it could have been more. 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
7: Yeah, I think the most important thing for the Patriots is you got to make sure at the end of each series you're kicking the ball, whether it's a field goal, punt, or an extra point. You can't let T.J. Watt come in and wreck the game. You got to eliminate the turnovers. And for the Steelers, they got to get something going on offense. I think they've got to take advantage of some kind of turnover or special teams, explosive play to get them good field positions so they can have a chance to score a touchdown, because they're having a hard time moving the ball the full field against this Patriots defense.

0: Aaron Rodgers on the day, 12 of 22, 84 yards. Drake May, 7 of 9 for 89. Steelers will kick it away from our right to our left. They're expecting rain all afternoon, and we've had a couple of drops, but nothing significant. And, of course, as soon as I say that, a couple of drops come down.
1: See, a couple of the rain.
0: The control I have.
1: Oh, yeah. I like it.
0: Unbelievable, the power of the control.
1: A couple of raincoats coming on out there.
0: Yeah. Kick in the air as we start the second half, and this will be fielded on the run on the left side at the 5 to the 10, 15, 20, 25, 30. That's Kyle Williams. And he is out across the 30 to about the 33 or 34-yard line, and that's where Drake May and company will go back to work. Again, Mike Onu, the right guard, was carted off with what looked like a significant leg injury. He has been declared out of this game. Greg Van Roten, the 12th-year player, signed as a free agent, is in his spot at the moment, and the ball is marked at the 33-yard line. So that's where Drake May will go back to work. Romeo Doubs, just one catch in this game, had none in the first game in Seattle. Do they need to get him more involved?
2: Yes, definitely.
0: From the 33, May out of the gun. May, with pressure, throws, and it is caught at the 40-yard line, making a catch. Hunter Henry. Drake May kept his opportunity alive by avoiding the sack, and he's able to complete the pass to Hunter Henry.
1: I like how he stayed in the pocket there. He did get a little bit of Peyton Manning happy feet, but he just shuffled and stayed in the pocket instead of just turning and running to the right, trying to outrun and out-athlete everybody.
0: Second down and three after the gain of seven. Single back is Travion Henderson, and Drake May will operate from under center. May gives to Travion Henderson, starts up the middle and can't get to the right as he is hit and dropped. Alex Highsmith, boy, they read that perfectly. That was no surprise to the Steelers' defense. That's going to be a loss back to the 38. So a loss of a couple and a third and five coming up for New England.
1: Yeah, Highsmith beats the tight end on the inside. And, you know, the Steelers are known for this front seven. I mean, they just can completely wreck a game if you allow them to.
0: Third and five from the 38. Drake May in the shotgun. Three receivers left, one to the right. May gets a snap, four-man rush. May looking. Steps up in the pocket, runs to his right, throwing down the right side. He's got a man. It's Romeo Doubs. Catches it inside the 40 and is tackled inside the 35 at the 33. Big play on third down, 29 yards. First down New England at the 33 of Pittsburgh.
1: Right on cue, Larry brought Romeo Doubs, so they got to get him involved. But what I love most is Drake May steps up in the pocket before he rolls out to the right, extending the play, making it almost impossible for these Steelers defenders to stay on the receivers. And great job by Romeo Doubs of extending the play and getting to an open spot and securing the catch.
0: First down Patriots at the Steeler 33. Single back is Travion Henderson. May under center, fakes the handoff. Deep drop, steps up, throwing left side. That could be and is picked at the 11-yard line, making the catch, falling backwards, and then getting up and running back for a couple of yards is Patrick Queen. And that was another ill-advised throw by Drake May. Wow. Second turnover caused by the Pittsburgh defense. Timeout on the field. 12:49 to go in the third quarter. It remains Patriots 10, Steelers 3. You're listening to the NFL on Sports USA. We're back after these local messages.
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0: Patrick Queen with the interception of the Drake May throw, and for Drake May, three interceptions in the fourth quarter in Seattle in their first game, and now his first of the day here today, second turnover of the day by the New England offense, and Pittsburgh down 10-3 will start this drive at the Steeler 13-yard line going from our right to our left.
8: That's two over there. You're not going there. That's 7-2.
0: Early third quarter here in Foxborough. Aaron Rodgers under center. Gives it to Rico Dowdle, breaks through and gets across the 15 and out to the 18-yard line before he's stopped by Robert Spillane. Little extracurricular activity between the two teams. No flags. Spillane, by the way, we mentioned earlier, leading tackler for the Patriots last year. He had 15 total tackles in that Patriots game against the Steelers in Week 3, in which the Steelers beat the Patriots last season. Second down and 5 at the 18th. Rodgers out of the gun, going to hand it off again. And again, it's Rico Dowdle, this time stopped at the 20. It's going to bring up a third down and 3. By the way, Draymond Jones has been declared out of this game, the outside linebacker for the Patriots, with a shoulder injury.
1: It's a big third down for the Patriots defense here. I mean, the Steelers can march down the field and really, really make this crowd nervous. Get off the field here, get Drake May back on the field, kind of get that sour taste out of your mouth. I expect them to bring pressure again here.
0: Third and 3 from the 20. Pittsburgh 2 of 8 on third down conversion attempts, but they've had 2 or 3 where they've converted on penalties on the defense. Play clock at 4. Rodgers in the shotgun. Gets the snap. Patriots bring pressure. Rodgers trying to get away. Flag is down. That could be a hold. Another flag is down. Rodgers throwing short right, and it's caught, but short of the first down. Ben Skoranek, and let's find out about the laundry on the field from Carl Sheffers. Rodgers, of course, is saying it's against New England. Let's see if the
9: official... Ability to use the fans' hands to the face. Number 14, defense, 5-yard penalty, automatic first down.
0: Well, we said they're having trouble converting unless it was on a defensive penalty, and there it is again. John Robert Spillane.
1: Yeah, clearly gets his hands up under Dowdle's helmet, pushing him back into Rodgers' lap. Easy call for the ref.
0: So first down. And they move it to the 25.
1: Just very atypical of a Mike Vrabel-led team with penalties, turnovers, dumb mistakes.
0: Good news for the Patriots. They got Marcus Jones back in the lineup.
1: Very good news.
0: First down, Steelers at their own 25, their first drive of the third quarter. Rodgers in the shotgun, has Jaylen Warren to his left. Rodgers going to pitch it to Warren on the left side. Makes one man miss, cuts it up, gets across the 30, and out to the 33-yard line, gain of 8, brought down by Craig Woodson, the safety. This feels so much in watching, like the Patriots' first game in Seattle, where they seemed in control. They didn't put a lot of points on the board. They had 10. They had a 10-0 lead, like this game. And it just doesn't feel like they're in control when they should be in control, if that makes sense.
1: Yes, and they've been moving the ball up and down the field and then just untimely turnovers. You can feel the energy in this stadium. It's just not the same excitement as we had in the first half.
0: Second and 2 from the Steeler 33. Rodgers in the gun. 3 receivers to the right. Gets the snap and the throw left. One-on-one coverage. Ball's caught. Across the 45 is Roman Wilson. Across the 35, and he takes it out to the 38.
1: And as a team, when you turn the ball over and you're about to score, it just kind of sucks the air out of you. And you really got to just be composed and believe in yourself to come out and turn the page, flush it down the toilet, and go out there again. But, you know, that the defense stays out here for a long time, that's going to put more pressure on the offense to do something. It's such a team game where you kind of feed off each other.
0: First down, Pittsburgh at the Steeler 38-yard line. Aaron Rodgers under center. Rico Dowdle, the single back. Rodgers fakes the handoff. Deep drop, sidearms it, and the ball is caught. Or is it picked? It went off the hands of DK Metcalf, and now they're going to say incomplete. Went off of Metcalf's hands and into the hands of Kevin Byard. But he short hopped it.
1: Yep. A lot of low throws from Rodgers today.
0: Yeah. Kevin Byard, 36 career interceptions. Only Harrison Smith of the Vikings have more among active players. He's never picked Aaron Rodgers. And on second down, Rodgers under center, hands it off, and getting across the 40 to the 42 is Rico Dowdle. And here comes that third and six play again for the offense of the Pittsburgh Steelers.
1: And as we've seen many times, there's a lot of pressure up the middle on these third downs from the Patriots.
0: So if you're Zach Kerr, the defensive coordinator, are you sending pressure?
1: I mean, if it's not broke, don't fix it. I mean, that's where the strength of the Patriots defense is right up the middle with Milton Williams and Christian Barmore and their speedy linebackers. So I would assume to do the same thing.
0: Third and six at the Steeler 42. Here they come. Rodgers off his back foot throws, and nobody in the neighborhood at about the 42-yard line of New England in the direction of Jeremy Bernard, but that ball was not close to him. So the punt team will come on once again for the Pittsburgh Steelers. So the Patriots dodged the proverbial bullet, as you were saying, Stephen.
1: Yes, and Rodgers visibly upset. Rodgers visibly upset after that throw. Not sure if he was wanting a flag or if his receiver stopped the route short, but he was definitely not happy after that one.
0: Once again, Cameron Johnston will punt it away. Marcus Jones standing at his own 10-yard line to our left. Good high kick. Marcus Jones will call for a fair catch and make it at the 15-yard line. Timeout on the field. 9:05 to go in the third. It remains the Patriots 10, the Steelers 3. You're listening to the National Football League on Sports USA.
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0: 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Larry Kahn, Stephen Gostkowski. The offenses have not gotten it done here today. The only touchdown was the 39-yard run by Travion Henderson. Drake May, on the last Patriots drive, throwing his fourth pick of the year. Last year during the regular season, only eight all season long. And he will start this drive at his own 15-yard line, going left to right. May under center. Gets the snap, looking left all the way, throws left, ball is caught. Mac Hollins across the 20 and tackled immediately at the 22-yard line. It's a pickup of seven. Brought down by Janelle Dean, former member of the Tampa Bay Bucks.
1: Patriots going right back to the pass even after the pick. You just got to show confidence in your team and show confidence in your leader.
0: Second down and three. May again will operate from under center with Travion Henderson behind him. He gets the ball up the middle, and he's got the first down as he gets across the 25 to the 26-yard line. This Patriot offense was so prolific last year and really hit on so many cylinders. They've been unable to do so in the early going. At what point does it become a real concern? I know we're only in the third quarter of the second game, but...
1: Well, they have the two new receivers in Brown and Dobbs, and he had a real chemistry with Kayshawn Booty last year, and they hit on so many deep balls. Every deep ball they've thrown so far this year has been picked off.
0: First down at the 26 out of the gun. May throwing short right, balls caught by Gilliam, the fullback, and he gets to the 30 before he takes a hard hit from Asante Samuel. Gain of four.
1: And you know, Larry, these defensive coaches spend all offseason trying to figure out how to beat these guys, how to play them differently. And, you know, the last, like, five or six games on Drake May, it seems like these good defenses have figured him out a little bit. He's got to find a way to break his tendencies.
0: Second and six at the Patriot 30. May under center, back to pass. Has some pressure. Steps up, throws high, deflected and incomplete off the right hand of Ramondre Stevenson. And one of the Steelers feels like he had a pick on that one. And that was Patrick Queen, who had the interception earlier. So third down coming up. We're going to pause 10 seconds for station identification. 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
15: I'm Stormy Bonantoni, taking care of the legal stuff. 1230 The Game is KLAVAM Las Vegas. VSIN, Las Vegas.
0: Third and six for the Patriots from their own 30-yard line. 7:19 to go in the third quarter. New England leading Pittsburgh 10-3 here on Sports USA. Three receivers left, one to the right. May out of the gun. Here comes the blitz. He throws over the middle. Ball is caught. Enough for the first down and taking a shot after making the catch. But hanging on is Kyle Williams. Third-round draft choice out of Washington State a year ago. Had 10 catches, three of them for touchdowns. Averaged almost 21 yards a catch. He comes up big here. They'll mark the ball at the 40.
1: And Kyle Williams is the guy that the Patriots need to get going. They haven't drafted and developed too many receivers, and they've kind of had a lot of busts in the second and third round, and that's the guy they drafted last year, and he could really be a key third, fourth option for Drake May, especially in third down situations.
0: First down at the New England 40. Ramondre Stevenson gets the ball, breaks through, he's at the 50, 45, 40, carrying a would-be tackler all the way down to the 36-yard line. Big play, Ramondre Stevenson, 24 yards. Asante Samuel went for a ride. And the Patriots have a first down at the Steeler 36.
1: Great run by Asante Samuel. The seas parted. By Ramondre Stevenson. And good to see Asante Samuel Jr. out there. Played with his dad, was a great teammate, great player. Cool that a father and son can both play the same position in the NFL.
0: First down at the 36 of the Steelers. May under center. Stevenson still the back. They'll pitch it to him. Left side, stutter step, inside the 35, inside the 30, and down near the first down marker. I think it's going to be about a yard short. Well, Ramondre Stevenson's got something to prove. He fumbled twice against the Steelers, losing them both last year. Had to spend some time on the bench for it. Fumbled in this game and lost it. And as you mentioned, Vrabel showing confidence in his running back, and he's back out there.
1: Yeah, and Vrabel does a good job of lifting guys up, especially when things don't go their way. And you like to see a guy bounce back. That's what separates the good guys from the guys that aren't so good, is you can bounce back after mistakes and still be a great player.
0: Second and one at the Pittsburgh 27. Travion Henderson in there now. May under center. He'll give it to Henderson. Stutter step, trying to get forward progress. does not get the first down. He is stopped at the 27-yard line. Keanu Benton making the stop. So third and one for New England. Clock running. 5 minutes to go in the third quarter. Patriots 10, Steelers 3.
1: It'll be interesting to see if this is four-down territory, because if you have in your mind that you would go for it on fourth down, you could always take a shot right here. Or they could just play it safe and try to pick up the first down, and if they don't get it, kick the field goal.
0: Single back is Ramondre Stevenson. Drake May under center, trips to the left. May going to throw left side and making the catch, and then drilled behind the line of scrimmage was Efton Chisholm. Boy, the Steelers were not fooled at all by that. Now there's no decision because it was a loss of 3 yards.
1: And another dangerous throw. I didn't like the look. The Steelers had it red on the little bubble screen right off the bat. I mean, that could have easily gone the other way for six.
0: Well, that's a big-time play by Nick Herbig, who caused the fumble earlier in the game by Ramondre Stevenson. So the Patriots will try a field goal. This will be a 47-yard attempt for Andy Borogalis. Good snap. Ball's down. Kick is on the way. And the kick is no good. Missed it wide to the right. So he misses the field goal wide right, and the Steelers are still within seven. Timeout on the field. 3:50 to go in the third quarter. Patriots 10, Steelers 3. 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
0: Welcome back to Foxborough. The Patriots missed the field goal. 10-3 is the score, remains the score. New England on top of the Pittsburgh Steelers. 3:50 to go in quarter number three, and Aaron Rodgers trying to get something from his offense. We'll start this drive at his own 37-yard line, going right to left. Three receivers to the left, and Rodgers in the shotgun formation with Jaylen Warren in the backfield with him. Rodgers gives to Jaylen Warren up the middle, and Jaylen Warren is able to cross the 40 out to the 41-yard line. Gain of four. Boy, this is kind of like the old Steelers at Patriots a long time ago. Defensive struggle, offenses can't get anything going.
1: I mean, the defenses look very good, but it's also hard to say. The level of execution on offense is
0: not good.
1: Not very good, and on special teams. And, you know, it's early in the year, and you wonder if the lack of preseason reps has anything to do with it.
0: Second and six at the Steelers 41. Rodgers under center. Deep drop. He's got some pressure. He throws. and it's caught across the 40 at the 43. Making the catch is Ben Skoranek. Well short of the first down, just a gain of a couple. Robert Spillane put the pressure on Rodgers. They'll mark it at the 44, so it's third down and three again for the Pittsburgh Steelers at their own 44-yard line. Inside 3 minutes to go in the third quarter. Steelers trailing the Patriots 10-3. Pittsburgh 2 of 9 on third down conversion attempts so far today. But they picked up several via penalty. Rodgers in the shotgun. Patriots rush 5. Rodgers throwing short. Ball is dropped. DK Metcalf dropped the ball at the 48-yard line. He had a first down. Looked like he was looking upfield before he brought it in. And Metcalf's struggles continue. We mentioned last week had a couple of drops and two offensive pass interference calls, and that one was right in his hands, and he just flat out dropped it.
1: And you don't see that from good players like that. But, you know, these guys that are high-volume receivers, they don't get into rhythm. Stuff like that tends to happen when you don't get the ball thrown your way very much.
0: Cameron Johnston will kick it away. And again, Marcus Jones going to let it bounce. And this one takes a Steeler bounce at the 5. And it's going to be down right at the 5, maybe the 6-yard line. Marcus Jones called for a fair catch and then took a shot. And there was no flag thrown, and the crowd doesn't like it. Timeout on the field, 2:12 to go in the third. The officials are talking it over before we go anywhere. Well, we'll get it straightened out when we come back. Timeout on the field, 2:12 to go in the third. Patriots 10, Steelers 3. You're listening to the NFL on Sports USA. We're back after this local message.
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0: Welcome back to Foxborough. Mike Vrabel was talking to the officials about a potential penalty against Pittsburgh because Marcus Jones called for a fair catch, knew he was going to let it bounce. He was hoping it would go in the end zone. It did not, and Marcus Jones was then hit. But no flag, and the Patriots will start this drive at their own 8-yard line going left to right. Drake May in the shotgun formation. Gets the snap, rolls to his right, a design roll, still rolling, going to throw deep downfield, got a man wide open at the 45, 40, right sideline, inside the 30, Romeo Doubs again. Boy, the Steelers just aren't covering him today, and it's cost him twice. That's a big play. The ball will be marked at the 27 of Pittsburgh, 64 yards, Drake May to Romeo Doubs.
1: And the talk all week in the Boston media was, Does Romeo Doubs fit in on this team? Does he fit in this market? Well, that's a good way to get in the good graces of the people of Foxborough and Massachusetts and the New England area. And you see a play like that from Drake May, and that's why he was a runner-up for the MVP, being able to make throws like that. He's just got to get rid of the mistakes.
0: They mark it at the 29 of Pittsburgh. First down, New England at the Pittsburgh 29. May out of the gun. And we got a delay of game. Oh, how can you let that happen?
2: Delay of game. Offense. 5-yard penalty. First down.
0: 63 yards officially on that play. But how does that happen, Stephen? When you have the big play and then you can't, you don't get lined up.
1: Well, it's just on cue with the way the game's going. The Patriots move the ball. Something bad happens. They get something going. They miss a kick. They throw an interception. You just got to start stringing these plays together and put this defense on their toes, and you got to be able to step on their neck when you're in the red zone.
0: First and 15 at the Steeler 34. Under 2 minutes to go in the third quarter. 10-3 New England. May gets a shotgun snap. Delayed blitz. May looking. Throwing. And the ball might have been deflected. I think it was. It was intended at the 20-yard line for Hunter Henry. And somebody got a fingertip on that throw.
1: I think it was Hayward. He had his hand in the air.
0: Cameron Hayward is so good at that.
1: Yep. He got his hand on it. Like Mutombo. Like, get that out of here.
0: Yeah. We mentioned earlier, but it bears repeating, 67 passes defensed. Most among active players make it 68 now. He had three last week against Atlanta. Second and 15 at the 34. Henderson and Dobbs in the backfield along with Drake May, who gets the shotgun snap. They give to Henderson. Dobbs blocking. Henderson inside the 30 and gets forward progress to about the 27. Still going to leave a third and about 8.
1: Great play call by McDaniels right there. Get him back into a more manageable field goal and give him a chance to extend the drive with a more manageable third down play.
0: So third and 8 coming up at the Pittsburgh 27-yard line. Clock running 107, 106, 105 to go in the third quarter. Patriots 10, Steelers 3. Three receivers left. Romeo Doubs to the right. Drake May in the shotgun. Play clock at 3. He gets the snap. Here comes a blitz. May off his back foot throws it away in the direction of Doubs at the 23-yard line. So no grounding. Pressure coming from Cameron Hayward and T.J. Watt. Primarily from T.J. Watt. So once again, Andy Borgalis with an opportunity to make it a two-score game. He missed from 47 a couple of minutes ago. This will be from 45.
1: That's a big kick right here.
0: Julian Ashby will snap it. Mitch Wisnowski will hold it. Good snap. Ball's down. Kick is away. And this one is good. So 43 seconds to go in the third quarter, and the Patriots extend the lead 13-3. We'll be right back after this.
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0: Patriots started that drive at their own 8-yard line, went 65 yards in 5 plays, got the 45-yard field goal from Andrew Borgalis. Took only a minute 29 seconds. And New England with a little breathing room as they lead the Pittsburgh Steelers by a score of 13-3. Larry Kahn, Stephen Gostkowski, glad you could join us here for Week 2. Stephen, you mentioned it earlier about guys not playing in the preseason. Early in the year, it seems to be a bit of a factor because guys are not in shape, honestly, to go 4 quarters.
1: Definitely. You can see it a lot with, like, the tackling on defense, but it seems like the timing with the offense, especially with teams like the Patriots and the Steelers, is shown through. Although there was a lot of points last week.
0: Caden Wiegen takes the kick at the 10-yard line and gets across the 25 to about the 28, and that's where Aaron Rodgers will go back to work. Rodgers has not thrown for 100 yards yet. 14 of 27 for 91 yards. Drake May now with 208. 14 of 19, 208 with an interception. Seconds to go in quarter number three, and you would think this is a very important drive for the Pittsburgh offense. Rodgers in the gun, two receivers right, two to the left. Gets the snap, fakes the handoff, looking, throwing short. It's caught. Rico Dowd with the 30, right down the middle of the field, 35, and out to the 40, maybe the 41. Enough for a first down as he picks up 13. Charles Woods with the stop, but a nice gain on first down for the Pittsburgh Steelers, and they don't have to run another play before the end of the quarter, and it doesn't look like they have any interest in doing so. They will let the clock run down. End of three in New England. The Patriots 13, the Steelers 3. 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
0: 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Larry Kahn, Stephen Gaskowski, glad you could join us here as we get ready to start the fourth quarter. Patriots 13, Steelers 3. It hasn't been pretty, Stephen, but the defensive units for both sides have played very well.
1: They have played very well. And, you know, it all comes down to the fourth quarter. It's a two-score game. The way Pittsburgh's been playing, it seems hard for them to come back, but they did get a first down drive. I think it's crucial that they get some points on the board on this drive.
0: Well, they picked up 13 yards on the first play, so they have a first down at their own 41-yard line as they go from our left to our right. Single back is Jaylen Warren, Aaron Rodgers under center. Rodgers gives to Jaylen Warren, spins out of one tackle, but he's not going to spin out of the next, and it's going to be a loss. Back to the 40. Elijah Ponder will get credit for the tackle. Second and 11.
1: Great penetration there by Ponder. And again, one of the staples of Mike Vrabel's defense is gang tackling. You see the first guy hit, and then four or five other guys come in to swarm and finish him off.
0: Vrabel, by the way, has never beaten the Steelers. There are two teams that he has not defeated as a head coach. He is 0-4 against the Steelers, all one score games, and 0-1 against the Arizona Cardinals between his tenure tenures in Tennessee and here in New England. Rodgers out of the gun on 2nd and 11. Steps up, flag down, throws over the middle, and making the catch on his knees and being touched immediately at the 45 is DK Metcalf. But that's coming back, holding on Pittsburgh. Here's Carl Sheffers.
2: Holding, number 74, offense. 10-yard penalty, replay second down.
0: That's the right guard, Spencer Anderson.
1: When you're having a hard time moving the ball and scoring points, penalties will just absolutely kill you. Rodgers had plenty of time on that one, but probably because of the hold.
0: Well, he tackled Christian Barmore. Got him around the waist and tackled him. Be a nice play if you're on defense. Not so good when you're an offensive lineman.
1: Maybe he played both ways in high school and he just forgot.
0: Second and 21 from the Pittsburgh 30. Rodgers operating out of the shotgun formation. Three receivers to the right, one to the left. Patriots rush floor. Rodgers is hit. Rodgers loses the ball. It's on the ground. Picked up by the Patriots to the 10, to the 5. Touchdown, Elijah Ponder. Christian Barmore slapped it out of Rodgers' hands. Ponder takes it in the end zone. And New England's got some breathing room.
1: And we said it. I said it before the game. Turnovers are going to have a big decision in the outcome of this game. And the pressure that they've been getting up the middle on Aaron Rodgers. He tries to slip out. Has the ball hanging like a loaf of bread. Elijah Ponder picks it up and does a great job of breaking the tackle to get in the end zone. And those defensive guys, especially the D-linemen, don't get to score too many touchdowns. He's probably going to have a good night tonight.
0: Borregales for the extra point. And it is good. Timeout on the field. 13:37 to go in the fourth quarter. The Patriots 20, the Steelers 3. 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
0: 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Christian Barmore of the Patriots gets the strip sack of Aaron Rodgers. Elijah Ponder picks it up and rumbles 19 yards into the end zone. 20-3, New England leading Pittsburgh with 13.5 to go in the fourth quarter. Kick in the air will be fielded on the right sideline at the 3-yard line. And getting across the 20, staying on his feet across the 25 and out to about the 27 is Caden Wiegand. And Aaron Rodgers will attempt to atone for his mistake as he leads the offense out. 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Well, the talk was with Mike McCarthy coming to Pittsburgh that the Steelers' offense, which people said had grown stale under Mike Tomlin, they were going to be a vertical offense. We've seen none of it today.
1: He hasn't had a lot of time. I mean, they've been bringing a lot of pressure up the middle, making it uncomfortable for Aaron Rodgers to push the ball down the field.
0: Rodgers out of the gun, four-man rush. Rodgers throwing right sideline and overthrows DK Metcalf at the 47-yard line. Christian Gonzalez in coverage. Not a lot of window there for Aaron Rodgers to lay that into the hands of DK Metcalf.
1: Not at all. And this secondary, led by Gonzalez and Byard, has just done a great job of being all over these receivers, especially DK Metcalf, and not giving them any room to breathe. And you know, they're making them pay. They're making it really tough on the Steelers offense to get anything going down the field.
0: Rico Dowdle, the running back for the Steelers, has been declared out of this game. He's got a toe injury, so it's going to be up to Jaylen Warren for the time being. Second and 10 for Pittsburgh from the Steelers 27. Rodgers in the gun. Gets the snap. Four-man rush. Rodgers throwing left side, and it's caught by the tight end Freiermuth. It crossed the 30 to the 31, maybe the 32. Christian Ellis there to make the stop. They will mark him down at the 31. Gain of four. It'll bring up third down and six for Pittsburgh from the Steelers 31-yard line.
1: This Patriots defense is so disciplined and well-coached. You don't hardly see any miscommunication or broken plays or someone running free down the field.
0: Steelers 2 of 10 on third down conversion attempts. Third and six from the 31. Rodgers in the shotgun formation gets the snap. Five-man rush. Rodgers with pressure. Rodgers is sacked. Pretty sure that was Joshua Farmer who's going to get credit for that sack. There were three Patriots coming in on Aaron Rodgers. That was just bull rushing. And it was Joshua Farmer.
1: That was a great stunt right there. Christian Ellis actually pushed the guard out of the way to allow Farmer to get in and get right in front of Aaron Rodgers, and then just a gang tackle again. And
0: Cameron Johnston again will punt it away. High kick, Marcus Jones at his own 30, fields it. Takes a step backwards, now forwards, 35 and across the 40 to the 41-yard line. So good field position for New England when we come back. Timeout on the field, 12:03 to go in the fourth quarter. Patriots 20, Steelers 3. 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We're back after these local messages.
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1: Welcome back to Foxborough. 12:03 to go in the fourth quarter. Patriots 20, Steelers 3. In case you were wondering, Stephen, this broadcast is presented by Authority of Sports USA, the New England Patriots, and the Pittsburgh Steelers. It may not be reproduced or retransmitted in any form. The accounts and descriptions of this game may not be disseminated without the express written consent of Sports USA, the Patriots, and the Steelers. Patriots start with good field position at their own 40, and on first down, Travion Henderson is hit behind the line of scrimmage and dropped for a two-yard loss by Nick Herbig. But the Patriots will be happy to use clock. Obviously, they would like to have some sort of sustained drive, but with a 17-point lead, the way their defense has shut down the Pittsburgh offense, the New England's got to be feeling pretty good about their position in the game, do they not?
2: Oh, yeah. Their enemy is the clock right now. Just don't do anything to give Pittsburgh a short field. If you have to, you're going to have to punt it. Take what's there and get rid of the ball. No dumb decisions.
1: Empty backfield shotgun from the 38. Drake May is going to run right up the middle, 45. And the 50 lost the ball for a second, but managed to get it right back. He bobbled it, and he goes to the 49-yard line of the Steelers for a gain of 13 and a first down. He thought about sliding, and then he realized
2: that
1: he had a lot more room, and he decided to hold on to it. And just as he was going down, ball came, I don't want to say it came loose, but it was not in his grasp, let's put it that way. First down, New England, nonetheless, on the Pittsburgh side of the field at the 49-yard line. May under center, Travion Henderson the deep back, and he will get the ball. Cuts to the right and is tackled after a one-yard pickup. Clock running, 10:35, 10:34 to go in the fourth quarter. Don't forget the second game of our Sports USA NFL doubleheader. Coming up next, the defending Super Bowl champion Seahawks will be in Arizona to take on the Cardinals. John Ahlers and Coach Marvin Lewis will be bringing you that one. Second and 9 from the 48 of Pittsburgh. Trips to the left, May out of the gun. Rolls to his left. Looking to his left, throwing and incomplete at the 33-yard line in the direction of Kyle Williams. Good coverage by Asante Samuel, who you said you played with his dad. Huh? How does that make you feel?
2: A little old, but, you know, it's pretty cool.
1: No, it's cool. I'm not, but the point I was making was, how does it make you feel? And you answered it.
2: Oh,
1: a little old.
2: A little old. Drake May taking a nice little shot from Highsmith right there. Just got to get a little shove in at the end of that play.
1: Third down and 9 at the Steeler 48. Again, they go empty backfield shotgun. Three receivers left, two to the right. May gets the snap, four-man rush, throwing. Ball is incomplete off the hands of Romeo Dobbs. And he's mad at himself. That's a drop. And he would have had the first down. He was at the 40 and had some running room.
2: Yeah, he had his hands on that one. He could have got it. It did seem like maybe the ball was a little bit behind him, but...
1: A little bit,
2: but, you know, these guys are so good. Their hands are so good. It's just a concentration thing right there.
1: So Mitch Wisnowski will punt it away. Bryce Behringer, the regular punter, on IR. He'll miss the first four games. And so far, Wisnowski's done a pretty good job in the 1 3/4 games that he has played. End-over-end kick, calling for a fair catch and making it inside the 10-yard line is Caden Wiegand. We'll be right back after this.
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1: Steelers will start this drive at their own 8-yard line going left to right, trailing the Patriots 20-3 with 9:53 to go in the fourth quarter. Aaron Rodgers in the shotgun has three receivers to the left, one to the right. And it is going to be pass time for Rodgers and the Steelers offense. Throws one over the middle. DK Metcalf makes the catch at the 15-yard line, and Christian Gonzalez tackles him immediately. They'll give him progress to the 17. So a gain of 9, and the Steelers will go hurry up. Rodgers again in the gun. This time he'll hand it off to Jalen Warren. He's got some room across the 20 and is spun down at about the 26, maybe the 27. Robert Spillane.

0: few scored on in one or two plays. They'll just let them take those 5-6 yard gains.
1: Second and two at the 35. Rogers throws left side low, making the catch and getting the first down to the 40-yard line is Roman Wilson. Third-year player out of Michigan, was a third-round draft choice in 2024, and it's a first down for the Steelers at the 40.
0: I've seen the way these veteran quarterbacks operate this hurry-up, two-minute drill type offense. It's interesting to think, why didn't they do that earlier? Because the Patriots have had their way with the Steelers all day.
1: Rogers in the gun. Gets the snap, looking left, going to throw left, one-on-one down the sideline, throws it out of bounds at the 47 of New England, intended for Jeremy Bernard, who's been their go-to guy today. Charles Woods with good coverage. Aaron Rodgers, if I'm not mistaken, hasn't really taken a deep shot today, has he?
0: Nope.
1: 19 of 33 for 131 yards. Second and 10 at the Steeler 40. Rodgers gets the snap, got some pressure off his back foot, throws over the middle, nice throw, he can still spin it, and there's DK Metcalf at midfield and takes it inside the 45 to the 44. Boy, he was open, Rodgers saw him, Rodgers was falling off his back foot and still put enough on it to get it right to DK Metcalf.
0: He jammed it in there, Metcalf found the hole in the zone. Gonzalez was playing zone on that one, didn't chase DK Metcalf across the middle, and they took advantage of it.
1: First down at the New England 44. 7.5 to go, 20-3, Patriots lead it. Rodgers gets a shotgun snap, throws low, diving catch made again by Roman Wilson, and he is touched immediately at the 39, so that's a gain of 5.
0: A lot of low throws from Rodgers today. Doesn't seem to be in sync and in timing with his receivers.
1: No, he doesn't. Second and 5 at the Patriot 39. Again, three receivers right, one to the left. Patriots showing blitz. They rush 5. Rodgers throwing short right. Ball's caught, 38, down the right sideline, 35, and out of bounds at about the 30 is Roman Wilson. That's another first down. But the clock now under 7 minutes to go.
0: The Steelers finally finding an answer for the Patriots blitzing so much, sneaking someone out right across the line of scrimmage or right out of the backfield to get the ball to the hands, get the ball out of Rodgers' hands quickly and pick up some positive yardage.
1: First down Steelers at the Patriot 30. 6.5 to go in the fourth. 20-3 in favor of New England. Two receivers right, two to the left. Rodgers in the shotgun. Gets the snap. Patriots rush 4. Rodgers dumps it over the middle to a wide open Jaylen Warren. Gets it in the middle, cuts it to the right side, inside the 20, 15, 10, cuts it back towards the middle, and takes it all the way down to the 5-yard line. Great run after the catch by Jaylen Warren. And the Steelers, after this 26-yard pickup, looking at a first and goal from the New England 4-yard line. 6 minutes to go in the fourth quarter.
0: And right on cue, the pressure up the middle, sneaking the back out of the backfield for an easy dump off for Aaron Rodgers, and a great run by Warren right there. Great individual effort to get about 30 yards.
1: Rodgers gets a shotgun snap and no play. We've got
2: first charge timeout. New England, a 30-second timeout.
1: We'll be right back after this.
3: Introducing Wrangler Tough Light Jeans. The cowboy cuts you know and love. Now up to 20% lighter. Because lighter isn't a compromise. It's a better way to wear denim. Wrangler Tough Light. Tough jeans just got lighter.
1: So the Patriots take a timeout to try and get organized on defense. Aaron Rodgers trying to cap off this drive with their first touchdown of the day, looking at a first and goal at the New England 4. 5:46 to go in the fourth quarter, Patriots 20, Steelers 3. Two receivers to the right, two to the left. Metcalf lined up wide to the right from the 4. Shotgun for Rodgers. Gets the snap. Looking left, chased, rolling to his left. Flag is down. Rodgers is down. Another sack. Elijah Ponder. What a day he's having.

0: The flag will go against Pittsburgh. That's a hold, and obviously New England will decline it.
1: Holding, number 76, offense, penalties declined. Results of the play, second down.
0: That's Troy Fontenot. Fontenot. The left tackle. So that brings the ball back to the 17 after the sack. So a 13-yard loss.
2: And what a day indeed for Ponder. I mean, the second-year player rushing upfield. Rodgers tries to spill out to the left. He reads it, pushes his guy off, and just makes Rodgers pay and puts him into the turf.
0: Officials are huddling, trying to figure out why the clock hasn't started. It should. Ball's marked. And now Carl Sheffers winds the clock. And we go under 5:40 to go in the fourth quarter. So second and goal from the 17-yard line. Two receivers right, two to the left. Metcalf wide to the left. Rodgers in the gun from the 17. Freiermuth in motion to the right. They're going to throw short right. Ball's caught. And then it goes up in the air, caught by the Patriots, and going out to the 32 is Gabe Akis, the rookie out of Illinois. The ball was bobbled by Jeremy Bernard, and he had it go out of his hands and right into the hands of Gabe Akis. And if there's an interception, an Aaron Rodgers streak is over.
2: The streak's over to no fault of his own.
0: No. So Aaron Rodgers came in with the second longest streak of his career, 272 consecutive passes without an interception, longest active streak in the league, and he had thrown 38 before that happened.
2: It looks like it was Charles Woods that caused the tackle to make the receiver bobble the ball to pop right into Akis' hand. So good play by the Patriots defensive back.
0: 310. That's how many he went without an interception. And on first down, the Patriots run it and suffer a two-yard loss as Travion Henderson is tackled behind the line of scrimmage. But New England happy to let clock run. Pittsburgh with all three timeouts left. New England has two. But with a 17-point game and under 5 minutes to go, this one is looking like it will be New England's game.
2: I mean, all the talk last year was about Drake May being an MVP, but we're really starting to see the strength of this Patriots team. The way they played in the playoffs last year to help them get to the Super Bowl,
0: yes,
2: and the way it's carrying over to this year, and great turnovers and making it really hard on opposing offenses to move the ball down the field. Very impressed.
0: Another running play on second and 12 and getting the initial 2 yards back is Ramondre Stevenson. So they bring up third and 10 at the 32. And the Patriots won't snap this ball on the next play until there are under 4 minutes to go here in the fourth quarter.
2: And if you can get performances like this, Larry, from the defense, and Drake May figures it out, and A.J. Brown comes back, and they start to get in sync with all the new receivers and the weapons and this revamped offensive line, the Patriots could be a team that, you know, means business come January time. They just got to get rid of some of these dumb mistakes and put a full game together, especially with this tough schedule they got coming up.
0: Well, the next two are tough. They are at Jacksonville and then at Buffalo. How big a game will that be in Buffalo? Third and 10. They will run again, and up the middle is Travion Henderson. Takes it to the 37. Right down there. And I would assume Pittsburgh will take a timeout, and they do just that.
1: A 30-second timeout.
0: We'll be right back after this.
3: The cowboy cuts you know and love, now up to 20% lighter. Because lighter isn't a compromise. It's a better way to wear denim. Wrangler Tough Light. Tough jeans just got lighter.
0: So the punt team comes on for New England as the Steelers use their first timeout with 3:33 to go. Mike Vrabel on the verge of his first ever win as a head coach against the Pittsburgh Steelers. We had mentioned earlier 0-4, all one-score games. And the only team that he will not have beaten as a head coach will be the Cardinals. Pittsburgh next week, big game divisional game at home against the Bengals. And the punt is bobbled at the 17, holding on to it and then being tackled at the 20 is Caden Wheaton. So Aaron Rodgers looks like he will have one more opportunity to try and get his team in the end zone here today.
2: Yeah, you better save the best for last, I guess.
0: But as they say, sometimes your best just isn't good enough.
2: I just wonder what it's like after getting cut in half and hit and fumbled and thrown interceptions where they hit the guy in the chest. Like, it's got to be tough when you're 42 and waking up the next day and just getting beat down the way he does. It, you know, it's got to make you think, man, do I really want to keep doing this? Then we got a new quarterback in.
0: We do, Mason Rudolph. And he gets the snap out of the shotgun. Going to throw short, and it's caught by DK Metcalf with great coverage by Christian Gonzalez, who came over the top to make the tackle.
2: And the great thing about...
0: make it incomplete. I apologize.
2: Well, he got his hand.
0: Yeah, he got his hand in there.
2: Christian Gonzalez is so much fun to watch. He reminds me a lot of Darrell Revis, where it just looks like he's just so effortless. Like,
0: I was just
2: going to
0: use that word. Yeah.
2: You know, he's never panicking. He just at the last second gets his hand in there, and it's such a skill to have.
0: Second and 10 at the 21, Mason Rudolph in his second stint with the Steelers hands it off. And this will go out to the 27 by Jaylen Warren. Mason Rudolph played his first 4 years with Pittsburgh after being drafted in the third round in the 2018 draft. Spent 2024 with the Titans and back to Pittsburgh last year. Made one start in his career, 64%, 30 touchdowns, 22 interceptions. Looking at a third and five from the 26. Clock running under 3 minutes to go. 20-3, the Patriots lead the Steelers. Rolling to his right is Mason Rudolph, avoids one tackler, and he spins. He's going down short of the first down. Well, we talked earlier about the Boston area, the New England sports fans, all of that stuff, and how they've been going crazy. The Patriots lost the first game. It's all over for the year. What do you think's going on in Pittsburgh right now? The Steelers, unimpressive in a win against Atlanta at home last week, and now thoroughly shut down in New England.
2: It is tough, especially a new coach coming in. I know McCarthy's from Pittsburgh, but you know Tomlin was beloved there, and to see the same old stagnant offense and you know the defense playing well, but really not much to show for it, and them going about 9-8 almost every year, I'm sure it's going to be the same old complaints, and here we go again talk in Pittsburgh.
0: Johnston with the punt, fair catch called for and made by Marcus Jones, so the Patriots will have the ball at the 20-yard line, 2:01 to go, so this will be one more play before we have the two-minute warning.
2: And you got to think this is something to build on for the Patriots. I mean, you don't play very well. You play really well on defense, but you don't play very well in other aspects of the game. And whenever you can do that and get a win, it's a good job for the coaches to get them to listen a little more because, you know, they could have played better because they won't be able to afford to play, you know, the Buffalo Bills of the world and turn the ball over like that in and out for two times and expect the other team to cough the ball away that many times when you're playing like a Josh Allen high-powered offense.
0: And let's not forget Jacksonville next week. You know, the Jaguars have a pretty good offense as well.
2: And it's a very tough place to play down there,
0: yep.
2: Especially when it's 1,000 degrees.
0: Yes. All right, Drake May will hand it off, and that will get us inside the two-minute warning as Ramondre Stevenson takes it for a gain of one. Officially 1:57 to go in this one. Patriots 20, Steelers 3. 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
3: Minute 57 to go here in New England. Foxborough, to be specific. We're supposed to get rain all day. Not heavy rain, but we've had about, what, 8 drops that have come down during the course of the day?
4: Yeah, enough that we can complain about it, but, you know.
3: Well, we're covered.
4: It's a pretty beautiful fall day here in Foxborough, Massachusetts.
3: Well, as you mentioned, you now live in Nashville, where you've had, what is it, 80 consecutive days over 100?
4: Something like that.
3: Greg May still in the game, hands it off again on second and long, and that'll result in a one-yard loss for Ramondre Stevenson. For the Patriots, concern about Mike Owenu, that looked like it could be a long-term injury. We hope not, but he was carted off. And Greg Van Roten, who they just signed a couple of weeks ago, in there, but he's in his 12th year. Now, they drafted their number one draft choice, Caleb Lomu, out of Utah, the 28th overall pick, can be on the offensive line. But not what you wanted.
4: No, not at all.
3: To see a starter get hurt.
4: And they got Ben Brown. They got Ben Brown back. He played last year.
3: Another running play that will go for a couple of yards, and a flag is down with the clock now stopped at 107.
4: And we talked about this earlier, like the injury luck, you know, you can only have that for so long.
5: Face mask, number 41, defense, 15 yards will be added to the end of the play. Automatic first down.
3: Well, the Patriots will just run two more plays, I would assume, and that will be it. And again, New England next week at Jacksonville. Pittsburgh next week home against Cincinnati. Big divisional game. 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Patriots need to take one more knee, and this one will be in the books. Steven, your thoughts about these two teams?
4: Very encouraging for the Patriots, especially the way their defense played. And, you know, they did move the ball, and it was really just the turnovers that kept them from really blowing this team out. The Steelers' offense looked inept. They didn't look like they could do very much at all. So I'm a lot more concerned about the Steelers going forward than the Patriots. I think the Patriots will be competitive in almost every game they play with their defense and their game plans. The Steelers, they need to figure a way to move the ball down the field and get some points on the board.
3: Final score, Patriots 20, Steelers 3. We'll be back to wrap things up in Foxborough. You're listening to the National Football League on Sports USA.
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3: Patriots beat the Steelers 20-3. Some of the final statistics: Drake May, 14 of 22, 208 yards, no touchdowns, one interception. Rushing the ball, Travion Henderson, 16 carries, 76 yards, and the 39-yard touchdown, which was really the only offensive touchdown of the day for the New England Patriots. Ramondre Stevenson, 6 carries, 43 yards. For the Steelers, Aaron Rodgers, 23 of 39, 187 yards, no touchdowns, and the interception. Jaylen Warren, the leading rusher, 11 carries, 43 yards. And as far as the receiving was concerned, Romeo Doubs, the leading receiver for New England, 3 catches, 96 yards. Hunter Henry, 3 catches, 40 yards. And for the Steelers, I think the concern is DK Metcalf, 4 catches, just 27 yards, Stephen.
4: Definitely. And the Steelers were inept in offense, but I got to tip my hat to Zach Kerr and the Patriots defense. Ponder and Christian Gonzalez, they just dominated that game. And Christian Gonzalez was so fun to watch. Just completely shut down whatever side of the field DK Metcalf was on.
3: 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Really, the drive of the game came in the first quarter, midway through. The Patriots got good field position to start. They went 49 yards in four plays, took under 2 minutes, a 39-yard touchdown run by Travion Henderson. That made it 7-0, and New England never looked back.
4: Exactly, and Travion Henderson definitely gave them a nice little spark to their offense. He really changes the dynamic of that offense, being able to take one play, 30, 40, 50 yards anytime he touches the ball, and you have to know where he is every time he's on the field, and a very welcome sight back for Patriots Nation.
3: Stephen, it was a pleasure.
4: Yes, sir.
3: We'll see you down the road.
4: Definitely. Thank you for having me.
3: I want to thank everybody responsible for helping to get today's broadcast on the air. Our engineer here in Foxborough, Brian Neal, studio engineer back at our Sports USA studios in Los Angeles. Coming out of retirement today, the great Andrew Hewitt. Got some assistance from Dan Lynch and Mike Martinez, but it's good to see guys come out of retirement. Appreciate it, Andrew. Our statistician, of course, Keith Joseph, and my spotter, Brandon Kahn. Many of you will be hearing the second game of our Sports USA NFL doubleheader. John Ahlers and Coach Marvin Lewis in Arizona for an NFC West matchup as the Cardinals host the defending Super Bowl champion Seattle Seahawks. That's coming up next, right here on Sports USA. Once again, the final score, the New England Patriots 20, the Pittsburgh Steelers 3. For Stephen Gostkowski and all of us at Sports USA, I'm Larry Kahn, thanking you for joining us. This is the National Football League on Sports USA.
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3: Got some time throwing back in the end zone under the goal post. Touchdown. All alone, Brock Bowers. And if you're not going to cover a player, I don't recommend that you leave Brock Bowers alone. Wow.
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14: We'll find out who this is going to benefit, but this is going to be at least a 30-minute delay. Cannot start until 30 minutes after the lightning strike. So, I mean, we're talking 45 minutes until this thing goes for the last 2 minutes. So what a sweat that's going to be. There are 14 Grandissimo entries on the Bucks. That is 29% of the remaining entries over there. So a massive, massive result in that game. However, we're going to have to wait. We're going to have to see what ends up happening there with that one as we've got a weather delay over in Tampa. All these weather delays, tons of weather delays, all yesterday in college football all over the place, and here we go again with the NFL with a massively important game, at least to all the people out here behind me and the people at home that are in this contest. The other games that are underway, the only rocking chair game of the day, the Panthers. 34-3, good for us, right? We had the Panthers here on this one. Hopefully you had that in your account, as did I. We got through a survivor entry with that. So our kind of off-the-beaten-path entry gets through with the Panthers. 34-3 over the Falcons, who are absolutely horrific. That team is terrible. And there is going to be, until we see something otherwise, I mean, I don't think that Penix fixes this. I don't think Tua fixes this. Though Cooper Rush did get benched in this one for Strand. But 31 points right now lead for the Panthers. Eagles do get into the end zone against the Titans. The Titans gave them all they could possibly handle. It is 24-20 currently right now in favor of the Eagles. 4 seconds left in the fourth quarter. They are within Hail Mary range, however. Like, they have moved the ball to midfield, and so Cam Ward can definitely get this thing to the end zone. So we'll at least see what happens with a Hail Mary attempt in that one. The Jets, who we have at +3.5, are currently leading the Packers 17-14. However, the Packers do have 3rd-and-7 from the 16-yard line. So big third down here for this Jets defense. Big third down for any Jets backers out there, including myself, in this one. But no matter how this turns out, this Packers team, wow, we didn't even get the Hail Mary attempt. Cam Ward didn't roll out. He didn't whatever. He just dropped straight back, and they closed the pocket on him. Anticlimactic to the ending, though. 24-20. It's going to be your final there for the Philadelphia Eagles. A win is a win is a win in the NFL. A win is not the case in sports betting, as they do not cover the touchdown that they were favored. If you did have them in a teaser, at least that got home for you. But 24-20 is going to be your final, as the Eagles have to score late in this one in order to scrape by on the road against the Titans. But that being said, they moved to 2-0, and 2-0 is 2-0. Jalen Hurts, 26 of 37, 264, 2 touchdowns, 2 interceptions. He was sacked 3 times. Saquon Barkley had a stinger in this one, so Tank Bigsby had to take over. Very inefficient, 13 for 33 for him. Devontae Smith had the wide receiver 1 game we were looking for out of him. 10 for 117 and a touchdown for Devontae Smith. Dontavian Wicks, who has pretty much made himself the clear number 2, 5 for 74 in this one. Nobody else of really any consequence there from a yardage standpoint. Those guys really got all of it, but valiant effort over there on the side of the Titans, but not able to get it home. We got the money line on Cincinnati in this one. We're feeling pretty good about that. It is 20-6. 2 minutes and 17 seconds left there in that one. They will be punting the ball back to the Texans. But this Texans team without Nico Collins, that's why we were all over the Bengals here in this one. And this offense has not looked very good. Certainly not consistent at all. And you got to wonder about this run game. That was the thing that we were also concerned about last week. There was this great, amazing fantasy line for David Montgomery. But when you looked underneath the hood, it was so inefficient, and it was not anything that you think is going to be able to be replicable. Well, guess what? 6 for 10 in this one. 6 carries, 10 yards for David Montgomery in this thing. Woody Marks, 8 carries for 8 yards. Like, they had no run game. And that's going to end up being a problem for this Texans team. It doesn't matter how good this defense is, and they are well on their way to an 0-2 start in that thing. Ja'Marr Chase, 7 for 75 and 2 touchdowns. T. Higgins, 5 for 95. Again, as long as Burrow is healthy, good luck stopping this offense. Good luck. The Jets did hold the Packers to a field goal. We are 17-17 in that one. Remember, that was a 3.5-point spread. The Packers can go down and kick a game-winning field goal. I don't really care. No pick sixes, no anything like that. New York Jets, don't do anything funky. But this is 17-17, 2:59 left in the first quarter. there in that one. All these games were so wacky, we didn't even have a chance to get to the ones that are kicking off right now. The ones that are kicking off right now include the Jags and the Broncos, the Raiders and the Chargers. Now, these are, this Jags team looked very, very good last week. This Broncos team looked pretty pedestrian last week. So, seeing if we can get any sort of adjustment here. This is 2.5 in favor of the Broncos at home. It's pretty much been that way for the last 72 hours. So 2.5 Broncos at home, and then we have the Raiders and the Chargers. The Chargers break everybody's heart last week in Survivor in Grandissimo. They're at home hosting the Raiders, who won last week against what's going to end up being one of the worst teams in the NFL, the Dolphins. I mean, the Dolphins are going to challenge some of these other ones here. It is just an unbelievable kind of dichotomy here in this one, whether you believe that the Chargers are as bad as we saw last week or the Raiders better than we thought. Is it somewhere in between? Ladd McConkey is going to go for the Chargers in this one, though he's going to be nursing some rib stuff. So, again, we're going to be taking a look at how effective he is going to be. 7.5 in favor of the Chargers at home over the Raiders as that's kicking off. The games are going to be going here momentarily are going to be the Dolphins and the 49ers, the Commanders and the Cowboys, and the Seahawks and the Cardinals. The 49ers are 12.5-point favorites over the Dolphins. 45.5 is your total there in that one. If you like the Dolphins to win it, plus 575. Commanders and the Cowboys is 4.5 in favor of the Cowboys at home. 51.5 the total, plus 180 if you like the Commanders to win it. And then Seahawks and Cardinals. The Seahawks, without Sam Darnold, of course, this is a Drew Lock game, minus 3.5 on the road against the Cardinals. 40.5 the total in that one. Very low total, plus 180. If you think the Cardinals can move to 2-0 on the season and take down the Seahawks at home. That's kind of the lay of the land as we sit right now, but we do have these pretty tight games that are going between the Packers and the Jets. Of course, the Browns and the Bucks are suspended due to weather right now, so we're going to have to take a look into that one a little bit further. As like I said, it's 30 minutes until the last lightning strike before they're able to get back out on the field. Massive implications in the contest out here behind us. Cincinnati 20-6, to 2-minute warning over the Texans. They went off as 2.5-point dogs in this thing. I didn't get it. That's why I didn't even take the points. I just played the money line for Cincinnati. No idea why the Texans were favored in this game. So felt that was the wrong team favored, so we just went ahead and took the money line. Hopefully that's going to cash for us here, as the Texans would need a quick score and an onside kick and then another score. Doubt that that's going to get home and manifest. We'll talk to Dr. David Chow a little bit later in the program. We'll get to close to halftime here of these afternoon games, but massive, massive injury as Caleb Williams was scrambling, goes down, non-contact injury, carted off, towel over his head, the whole nine yards with all of that. And that is a obviously massive hit to this Bears team, to the Bears' plans this year, any Bears' betters and all of that. And anytime, as we all know, you go down with no contact, it's never any good. And so I'm no doctor. We'll talk to one a little bit later. We'll see what they have to say. But it certainly looked bad for Caleb Williams. And with that, the Bears lose 9-3 to the Vikings. Now, the Bears did fumble, and I say the Bears, DeAndre Swift fumbled at the one-yard line. They also had a chip shot field goal blocked in this game by the Vikings. So they did themselves no favors before the Caleb Williams injury, which happened late in the game. So that is going to be brutal for any Bears backers, any Bears futures, any Bears anything, basically. As Dalton Schultz makes a very acrobatic catch there for the Texans as they try to get down the field, score quickly, and like I said, they're going to score and get an onside kick and score again as they are two touchdowns down to Cincinnati right now at home. We are just getting started here. Two afternoon games are going. We still have some more to come. We'll break those down. We'll get more into the morning slate as well, and of course, all of these contest implications. It is Visa Meets Sports Betting Network.
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21: 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Will the Raiders be able to grab this road win before they head back to Las Vegas to take on the division rival, Kansas City Chiefs, the following week? 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
14: 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Channel 189, YouTube TV, our very own VSiN Watch app and terrestrial stations across this great country of ours. Are we ever going to stop running with 1 yard to go out of the shotgun? Are we ever going to do this? This is plaguing society right now. Now, it's probably good for my bet. The Jets had 4th and 1 at midfield and went for it on 4th and 1 and ran it out of the shotgun and it didn't get it. So the Packers take over. Again, a field goal would be the dream scenario here because we have +3.5 in the account. So that's fine. But just talking about, just from football IQ, who is the best at converting the 1 yard run in current day NFL? It's the Eagles. And what do? Not only do they not line up in shotgun, they are underneath the center's rear end. Like, the guy is underneath him already. And they convert like 90% of the time. And we're running on 4th and 1 out of the shotgun. It slows the play down. You have to watch the ball. You have to then turn and you have to, it slows the play down. Whatever. Packers kick the field goal and let's win. I don't care. Let's cash the +3.5. But Jets, you had it, man. You could have moved to 2-0. You could have knocked off the Packers today. 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A little bit of a reset for you. We are delayed, a lightning delay over in Tampa between the Browns and the Bucks. Currently, the Browns are up 4 points. The Bucks are not going to cover the spread. If you have a Bucks ticket on the spread, you're cooked. You're toast. Doesn't matter there. But what we are wondering about is over here in these massive contests in which we had over 30% of the pool knocked out last week on the Chargers in both pools, Grandissimo and in Survivor. And we have 36% of the pool on the Bucks in Survivor and another 30% on the Bucks in Grandissimo. Could just be a disastrous first 2 weeks to these contests. Could just be absolutely disastrous. As far as million goes, the Eagles were the number one pick on the week. They do not cover, as we said. They won by four, doesn't cover. So that's an X right there in the consensus top five. Broncos going right now, that's your number two pick. Texans don't cover, your third pick. So two of the top three in the consensus don't cover. Oh, like we said, the Bucks are the fourth. They're not going to cover. The Panthers did cover. So right now, 1-3 with one pending for the top five selections of the week over in Circus Sports Million, where you are picking five against the spread each and every week. So the Packers weren't able to do anything. So this is probably not great for our bet because we're probably headed to overtime. 17-17, 4th and 10, 11 seconds left. And the punter's out there. So that's, we're talking through, you know, sometimes we just talk through the lens of our bets, right? And, you know, them getting about 15 yards and kicking the game-winning field goal would have been swell. Does not look like that's going to happen. So let's just hope they don't blow it in overtime and then cost us a cover. But they ran it down to 2 seconds now. So the punt will end the game. Or if they don't, I mean, they don't even have to punt it. They can, like, snap the ball and then just run backwards and fall down. So 2 seconds left. It looks like we're heading to overtime, Packers and Jets. Lightning delay, Browns and Bucks. 6 minutes into Jags and Broncos, scoreless. 6 minutes into Raiders, Chargers, scoreless. So let's talk a little bit about the Cowboys and the Commanders. That is going to kick here in about 5 minutes if they kick on time, which the NFL usually kicks on time. Cowboys are probably better than what we saw last week. Like, my guess is that the Cowboys are probably better than what we saw last week. But they might not be as good as we thought heading into the season. And really everything was predicated on the fact that they had done something to their defense and were going to play better on defense. And no one was really questioning the offense. Well, the offense really wasn't all that last week either. And with that, Washington is taking some late money here before we kick off. I mean, this thing was 4.5, pretty steady for the whole week. We're down to 4 here at Circa, 4 at Fanatics, 4 at Caesars, 4 at MGM, 3.5 at DraftKings. So all the way to 3.5 at DraftKings. So the Commanders taking late money before we kick this thing off. And maybe some people just don't believe in the resurgence of this Dallas Cowboys defense. And maybe some people don't believe in whatever's going on the offensive side for them. That's 51.5 prevailing, by the way, on the total. There is a 52 if you're looking for an under. There is a 50.5 if you're looking for an over. Then we have Arizona and Seattle. We do not have Sam Darnold in this one. Drew Locke will take it for Seattle against Arizona, who, again, broke everyone's heart last week by not just winning, but pretty much beating the hell out of the Chargers. I mean, the Chargers were never going to win that game. You were waiting for the moment for it to turn. You kept waiting, and you kept waiting, and you kept waiting, And it just never happened. It never got there. There was never a time where you felt that the Chargers were going to go win that game. And they didn't. They lost. So Arizona brings Seattle to town. Seattle, again, ailing a little bit, at least at the quarterback position. They're going to head in as anywhere from 3.5 to 4.5 point favorites. We got a hook added over there at FanDuel. Juice 3.5 at DraftKings, flat 4, MGM Caesars, Circa, Fanatics out there right now. A very low 41 total in this one. So not a lot of scoring expected. This Arizona team doesn't have a lot of firepower. The Seattle defense is good. And then I think people are maybe ratcheting back their expectations of what the Seahawks are going to be able to do with Drew Lock at quarterback. I don't have a play in that one because I don't know. I am okay admitting what I don't know, and I don't know. I just don't know. Maybe I completely underrated this Arizona team. Maybe they are a lot better than I thought. And the reason I say a lot better than I thought, even if they're a bad team, they would have to still be a lot better than I thought, because I had them as the second worst team in the NFL. That obviously is not going to be the case. It looks like it's going to be the Dolphins and the Browns, though the Browns might end up breaking everyone's heart today whenever we get out of this lightning delay. So this is kind of an information gathering session for me in this Seattle and Arizona game. And then Miami and San Francisco, that's the one everybody is really going to be watching. That is the number one pick in both contests. 49ers are 40% of the pool over in Survivor. It is 53% of the pool over in Grandissimo. This is a huge... So you did get a little Miami money. And anytime you get these spreads that are start approaching two touchdowns in the NFL, it's still NFL players, right? Like, you just look and you go, these are still the very best college players in the world. Now, in the NFL, comparatively to all of the other guys like that, then yeah, they can be bad teams, but two touchdowns is just a massive, massive spread. This has gotten up to 13.5, back down to 12.5 now at DraftKings, a flat 13 at MGM, 12.5 at Caesars, flat 13 at Circa. The hook still exists at the score. If you are in the score market, you can get that. So the score bet still has the 13 and a hook if you're looking to play Miami. 44.5 is our total here in this one. San Francisco looked very good. And Miami looked very bad last week. So this is why it all makes sense. I would have only played the Miami side of this, but there's still real blowout factor in this. There's no dudes on Miami. There's no juice over on the Miami side. In San Francisco, honestly, I could have undersold them pretty badly. They could end up being one of the 10 best teams in the league, if maybe not the 8 best teams in the league. I don't know what it is about Brock Purdy. My brain will not let me get there with Brock Purdy. And then he just goes out and he proves me wrong. And then I come in here and I make a reason why I can't get there with Brock Purdy. And then he goes out and he just does it again. Those are the three afternoon games yet to come. Again, anywhere from 12.5 to 13.5 in favor of San Francisco. We'll start to get into some of these games that did go final a little bit earlier stuff and nuggets to pull out on all of these, and we'll give you the final numbers for these other afternoon games whenever they kick. It's Ray Sebett here on Beeson, the Sports Betting Network.
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We're in overtime between the Packers and the Jets. The Jets get the ball first, unable to do anything with it. Actually went backwards. So they have punted the ball away to the Packers, and the Packers just need a field goal to win. So they will take over at the 34-yard line, and a field goal will win it there for the Packers against the Jets. Again, the Jets had it 4th-and-1 at midfield towards the end of the game, unable to convert as they ran it from the shotgun. The bane of my existence, essentially, at this point. 17-17. Remember, this went off at 3.5. So we're really, really rooting for a Packer field goal here and not some sort of broken coverage bomb touchdown. That would really hurt. What would hurt worse is if the Bucs can't figure out how to win this game against the Browns. They're down 4 points. We're in a lightning delay. Of course, the Bucs, one of the biggest favorites of the week, just like the Chargers were last week. Do we really know who these teams are for the first couple of weeks? Go off about 8, 8.5. They're down 4 with 2 minutes to play whenever they come out of the lightning delay. These afternoon games, we do have a score. The Seahawks on the board, 7-0 over the Cardinals. This is 2.5 minutes into this game. Drew Lock. How about 182-yard touchdown pass to Jaxon Smith-Njigba? Hopefully you got him on your fantasy team. It just paid off on one play. 1 for 1 for 82 yards and a touchdown. 1 catch, 82 yards and a touchdown, Jaxon Smith-Njigba. So there we have it. Best receiver, one of the best receivers in the game. Ja'Marr Chase would fight me if I said the best receiver in the game. One of the best receivers in the game. So they will. The Cardinals will take over now. Get going. Jacoby Brissett has a 9-yard completion early to Trey McBride. Outside of that, we have no other scoring in any of these afternoon games, which gives me a chance to go ahead and hit on some of these earlier ones. Guys, football is back. Don't head into another football season without VSiN Pro. VSiN.com/subscribe. Get going for as little as $9.99. Get everything that we do. Video replays. You get the betting splits page. You love that stuff, the betting splits. You love those numbers. AI prop analysis and things like that. So we got articles for other sports as well. It is football season, but basketball is happening really, really soon. The NHL never stops. I don't know if you know already. Like, NFL literally starts in like 10 days. So the NHL is going to have all that going. So get over there on VSiN.com right now. Subscribe. $9.99 or 50% off an annual subscription. So as we look at some stuff from earlier, and before we get into that, we do get a score here from the Cowboys, and I'm not able to watch that one live because it's going to come on after we get done with this Packers and Jets game, so I just have to tell you what happened. Dak Prescott, 5 of 6 for 53 and a touchdown. He also had 11-yard scramble. The touchdown went to CeeDee Lamb, 3 for 41 and a touchdown for CeeDee Lamb. So opening drive for them. Washington hasn't even touched the ball yet. Prescott, 53 passing, 11 rushing. 41 of those 53 go to CeeDee Lamb, including the touchdown. Pickens has 1 for 4, and Javonte Williams has 1 for 8. We're going to get a personal foul on the Jets. It looks like this is going to be a late hit out of bounds. So this is going to move the Packers into field goal range. I'm pretty sure they're going to say that this was, yeah, so threw him well out of bounds, threw him into the deal. So that's going to be a 15-yard penalty. That's going to put the Packers in field goal range. Hey, Packers, just me, just Matt, just having a little, just talking to you. Just kick a field goal, please. You don't need a touchdown. Don't pad any stats. Just field goal. Field goal does it. Keep this puppy under 4. Be about a 40-yarder right now if they try. Get some yards. Get a couple more yards. They threw the ball. What are you doing? No! Oh, no. They're like inside the 10 now. Oh, no. Why? What are we... Oh, God, no. Oh, they just threw a little bubble out to Golden. Now they're inside the 10. They're going to try and score a touchdown. As if I couldn't hate this Packers team anymore. Are you really going to bust this bet? Just kick the ball. Oh, the Jets.
They're going to do it to me. Oh, my gosh. 17-17 in overtime. A field goal gets it. Oh, I see Love trotting off the field. How glorious is this? What a great decision, LaFleur. That's there we go, LaFleur. Are we about to get the chip shot field goal to win this thing? We are. Come on. Please make it. That's running pure. They probably would have gotten the end zone the way the Jets were playing defense on this. Yeah. But instead of running another play, they're going to go ahead and kick a field goal. 17-17 currently. We'll see what happens here as this overtime field goal to win it for the Packers. Well, the snap's taking forever. Oh, we're going to get the freezing of the, we're freezing the kicker? Is that what we're doing? Okay. So we're freezing the kicker. Justin Herbert interception in this Chargers and Raiders game. By the way, Justin Herbert. You listened to Dustin Sweetelson last week. He was giving it to Herbert. I didn't like the Chargers team heading into the season anyway. If you guys remember, that's the reason I was so heavy on the Broncos. Because I didn't get all this Charger love. Might have overlooked the Chiefs a little bit there, but I did not get it whatsoever. He's 3 of 8, 29 and a pick. He's been sacked once as well. It's just, who's he going to throw to? Like, that's the thing in this. It's like, who's he going to throw to? Packers up and good. There it is.

0: And there's your final. 37 points scored in that one. Stayed under, obviously. But I can tell you this. Packers aren't any good. Now, they might be better maybe when Micah Parsons comes back or something like that, but like that's on the defensive side. I don't know what they're going to do on the offensive side. Jordan Love is not it. Everyone wants to make Jordan Love it. Jordan Love is not it. There's further proof of that today, watching this game. Both teams moved to 1-1. Took an overtime field goal against the Jets. And the Jets were a 4th-and-1 conversion away from probably winning this game in regulation. But couldn't do it. So let's get to some of these earlier games. We talked a little bit about, if you're just joining us, Vikings win 9-3 over the Bears. That one stayed under, if you're wondering. Not all joking aside in that, it does look like Caleb Williams is going to be out probably for the rest of the season. Anytime we see these non-contact injuries when these dudes are just like scrambling around and stuff like that and go down, you hate to because he like looked backward at his ankle. And like when you look back, it's what you hear all the time about Achilles and things like that. So I'm hoping for best case scenario here. We'll have Dr. Chow with us a little bit later, but did not look very good. They lose, and honestly just – it was a comedy of errors in this game for them anyway. Fumble at the 1 yard line, get a short chip shot, field goal blocked. Like there was a, you know, huge drops in the game. It was just all kinds of, it was not a good game for the Bears anyway, and then might have lost their quarterback. Down goes a lot of Bears futures tickets, including mine. If you're wondering, it's Tyson Bagent is their backup, who would likely be the guy who would step in here. 5 of 9 for 54 whenever he was called upon to try to rally this team there late in the game. But obviously Tyson Bagent is not Caleb Williams. So unfortunate circumstance there, and I would never like to see it. I mean, it wasn't a good performance from the Vikings either. This much maligned Chicago defense. And now there was some weather, but I mean, not enough to affect, you know, the performance of the game. Carson Wentz was 11 of 20 for 143. He was sacked 3 times. If you're looking for a bright spot on the Viking side of things, Aaron Jones did go 23 for 105. And he's your dude now because Mason got put on IR. So he'll be out for at least 4 games. So Aaron Jones did take the bulk of the carries there and turn that into 23 and 105. So good outing for him. Horrific game, though. Terrible, terrible game to watch. Not the scoring bonanza this week in the NFL than it was last week. We'll get into Sunday night football to talk, Monday night football to talk. We've got another score here to get to whenever we come back here on the other side. Ready, set, bet, Aaron Beast in the Sports Betting Network.
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11: Said we had a score to bring you guys. 49ers, 7-0 over the Dolphins. Your fantasy team is happy as Christian McCaffrey gets into the end zone. He has four carries for all of 6 yards, but one of them goes into the end zone to a touchdown. That's all you care about. He does have 2 for 27 through the air. Mike Evans, 1 for 10. Demarcus Robinson, 1 for 9. Debo, 1 for 2. Brock Purdy, 5 of 6 for 48 yards. 7-0 lead there. They go off again. Anywhere 12.5 to 13.5 point favorites there over the Dolphins. So we'll see what Malik Willis and company can do to try to get on the board there. He's 3 of 5 for 36, 4 for 15 for Achan on the ground. DJ Herman. Who in the world is DJ Herman? DJ Herman is a 6'2", 235-pound rookie fullback out of San Diego State. I just made you smarter. DJ Herman has a catch for 18 yards. Malik Washington, 1 for 12. Achan has 1 for 6 as well. DJ Herman also fumbled that catch, though they did recover it. So DJ Herman might not be getting another catch the rest of the season. Your rookie fullback out of San Diego State. Cowboys are driven down again. They are within field goal range, so it looks like they're going to pretty chip shot field goal range here for Aubrey, obviously. Anything under 70 is like chip shot for him. Up and good, 10-0 for the Cowboys over the Commanders. If you were with us, we were just, you know, all offseason. I just couldn't get there on this Commanders team. I don't know what people were seeing in this team. I guess looking at that rookie season of Jaden Daniels and thinking that was magically going to reappear, but didn't look very good. Parker Washington down to the 2-yard line, first and goal for the Jags on the road as dogs against this Broncos team. Jags team's good, man. Like I said, this Jags team is good. There's no ifs, ands, or buts about it. like Trevor Lawrence might not be the second coming that everybody thought whenever he was coming out of college, but he doesn't have to be. I mean, like, he's just and into the end zone. That's going to be a touchdown for the Jags. For you fantasy players, tooting into the end zone. Probably got him in like mid-rounds. Feeling pretty good about that. Takes a direct snap and then just jogs into the corner of the end zone. Untouched. So 6-0 there in that one, extra point pending. Jags seems interesting. I think they're going to be a team to be reckoned with, forced to be reckoned with, if you will. So one game we haven't talked about at all that we should get to here. The Patriots win 20-3 over the Steelers. But my goodness, this Steelers team is in serious trouble. I said this last week after they won, right? We were doing the recaps of those games, like, it doesn't matter. Rodgers is cooked. This team has absolutely no juice. And it showed up again here. 39 attempts in this game for Rodgers, and he only had 187 yards passing. He threw a pick. He fumbled. He got sacked 4 times. When he was running, like, it looked, it's like beyond dad running. You know, like, you see the dude, like, you see the 45-year-old guy, like, running in the park, and you're just like, oh, man. Back in the day, he was probably an athlete. Back in the day, he could probably run, but, like, he's just such a dad runner now. Aaron Rodgers is more than a dad runner. He looks like, he's border like grandpa runner now. Inaccurate, throwing off his back foot left and right. Just unbelievable. And we lose our prop. It's a 25 for 28 for Roman Wilson. We had over 31 and a half. 5 for 28. He had 5 catches, only had 28 yards. Nobody had more than 35 for this team. No receiver had more than 35 yards for the Steelers. Not much better, though, over on New England's side. Even with the 17-point win, Drake May was 14 of 22 for 208, no touches and a pick. He was sacked 3 times in this one. Like, the highlight of the game came basically at the very beginning. Trevion Henderson broke a 39-yard touchdown run, and after that, you could have just turned this game off. There was just no reason to watch this game any further after that. Ramondre Stevenson finishes with 6 for 43. Drake May scrambled 4 times for 17 yards. Your leading receiver was Romeo Doubs because he had one busted coverage catch, 63 yards, but it was 3 for 96 for him. Hunter Henry, 3 for 40. But that's about it. Again, this is we were talking about this New England Patriots team last year, and their run to the Super Bowl was going through a pretty easy schedule, right? And you can only play the teams in front of you, so I'm not holding this against them by any stretch of the imagination. You're not going to go and be like, oh, schedule's tougher games. Like, that's not it at all. But boy, it is looking rough for this Patriots team. When asked afterwards, they asked Vrabel afterwards, like, what do you think about this offense? You know, what's got to get going here? And all he could say was like, hey, you're not going to ruin this win. We'll talk about it tomorrow. So he knows. And the Steelers are even worse off. This Steelers team could be an underlook for sure. It's Cincinnati next week. At Cleveland, should be able to get that one. But then, do you feel comfortable betting the Steelers or thinking the Steelers are going to win? Listen to the stretch. None of these are world beaters, but Indy, Tampa Bay, New Orleans. New Orleans goes and beats the Ravens today. We'll see what Indy looks like a little bit later. Tampa Bay, we'll find out here. I mean, we'll have the lightning delay get going here shortly, but I mean, you could easily be looking up at like 2-5 for sure if you're the Steelers team. And then the back end of the schedule gets way worse. So they have a week 9 bye. Coming out of the bye. At Cincy, at Philly, Denver, Houston, at Jacksonville, Baltimore. That could be 0-6. Like, they could go 0-4 in that stretch. I'm going to write this down right now. I'm betting the Steelers under season win total. So long as it's not ridiculous. Now, maybe I wait. They do have the Browns. I don't think it'll adjust too much, though, if they beat the Browns in week 4. But it's probably not guaranteed they're going to beat the Browns. On the road. The Browns actually look like they have a little bit of life today as well. Steelers look like a nice underplay for sure. We are delayed in Cleveland and Tampa. This is 23-19 right now. We're at the 2-minute warning, and then the lightning strike hit. And listen, credit where credit is due, okay? You can hate the dude as a person. You can still think he's a terrible player. We have a touchdown over here as the Raiders go up on the Chargers, this Charger team. Cousins to Trey Turner. Yeah. Goodness gracious. Deshaun Watson's 24-30 in this game for 238 and 2 touchdowns. No picks. So again, you got to give credit where credit's due. You can think he's a scumbag all you want to, and you can pray that he's out of the league and whatever, all that. But, I mean, if we're talking about just what's happening on the field, and we bet these games and handicap them, he's played a pretty good game. He scrambled for 23 yards as well. They haven't been able to do anything on the ground. Judkins has 12 for 21. So they've been able to do nothing on the ground. Their rookie receiver, Denzel Boston, 5 for 95 and a touchdown. Fannin, 5 for 54. Their other rookie, KC Concepcion, 6 for 28. Now, that's not efficient or anything, but still was able to 6 catches on 6 targets. And if they go on to beat this Bucs team, it will be Blake Whitehart who knocks all these people out of these contests. Blake Whitehart, who I thought undrafted rookie, something like that. I went and looked. No. Fourth year in the league. It was his 10th career catch, a 17-yard touchdown that put the Browns up 23-19 on the Bucs. Just unbelievable. Like we said, we got a couple of scores here. We're seeing if any of these teams can get back in the picture here. I mean, again, already a 10-0 deficit there for the Commanders against the Cowboys.
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11: Ready, Set, Bet here on VSiN, the sports betting network, and things are happening. All kinds of things happening out there in the NFL right now. I got to get to all of these scores, all of the nonsense that just happened at the goal line for the Broncos. We'll get to that. But as we were going to break, Kirk Cousins to Trey Tucker. Touchdown, 7-0 Raiders over the Chargers. Tucker with three for 68 and a touchdown already for him here in this one. Genty not getting it going on the ground. He's got 6 for 12. So Kirk Cousins through the air, 6 of 8, 101, and a touchdown. He does have a pick. Herbert, 3 of 8, 29, and a pick. More shenanigans at the goal line. So we talked about the Jags getting into the end zone, 7-0. The Broncos go down as Bo Nix hits a long one, 49 yards to Jaylen Waddle, gets him down to the one-yard line. They go 0 for 3 from the one-yard line. Have to settle for a field goal. 7-3 in favor of the Jags. Get down to the 1, 0 for 3 from the one-yard line. Can't get it figured out. Trevor Lawrence, 6 of 10, 79 yards. Bo Nix, 7 of 10, 81 yards. There in that one, 7-3, 7 minutes, 1 second left in the second quarter. Live line, 3.5 in favor of the Jags. More scoring as Arizona Cardinals go down. And whether you think they're good or not, one dude is definitely good, and that's Trey McBride. And as he's basically getting molested in the end zone, still makes the catch for the touchdown. He already has 5 catches in this game. 14:51 left in the second quarter. He's on pace for 20 catches, guys. 5 for 28 and a touchdown for Trey McBride. Jacoby Brissett overall, 7 for 44 touchdown. Jeremiah Love had 6 carries for 26 yards. Over on the Seattle side, we talked about the long touchdown pass. So Drew Lock has only thrown 3 passes, but He's 2 of 3 for 105. Because one of those was 82 yards to Jaxon Smith-Njigba. The other one was 23 yards to Rashid Shaheed. So he has an 82-yarder and a 23-yarder, and that's the only completions he's got. Jadarian Price has 3 carries for 2 yards. Nobody can seem to run the ball today. Nobody's running the ball here in the afternoon slate. And then finally, Washington, Jaden Daniels is actually 6 of 6 for 52 yards in this thing. They are down just outside of the red zone right now, but penalties have them back to 3rd and 16 as Daniels does complete the pass, but he's going to be about 5 yards short of the first down. So my guess is they'll probably go ahead and settle for the field goal. Miami made it down into the red zone against the 49ers. Remember, the 49ers went off, your biggest favorite of the week, 12.5 to 13.5. They were unable to punch it in, but the field goal up and good. So 7-3 there in that one. Malik Willis, 5-9 for 48 yards. Achan has 9 carries for 47 yards in this thing already. We are 9:56 left in the second quarter in that one. It is 14.5 on the live line. So the 4-point lead only moved this thing a point from where we kicked off. 40.5 is your total. If you think the Dolphins can win this thing, about 9-1. Going back to this Chargers situation, though, I mean, this is unreal. Herbert's 5-10 with a pick. Losing to the Raiders, if the Raiders already turned it over to you as well. 7-0 Raiders. If you think the Raiders can hold on to this, they are a little bit of plus money on the money line. They're 1.5 on the live line. I just don't know what to make of the Chargers. I don't. You look at Justin Herbert, and he looks like the dude that should be just the complete Adonis quarterback, right? I mean, like everything should just work for him. Everything should be easy. Rocket arm, tall, athletic. It just is not translated for this team. And here we are into the second quarter, and they're losing to the Raiders after losing outright last week to the Cardinals. So we're getting weather updates here coming through. Remember, we're in a lightning delay over in Tampa as lightning close enough to Raymond James Stadium for them to have to suspend that. This is coming from Kevin Roth. He's been a frequent guest here on the network. Does a lot of just the sports, a lot of the sports weather stuff. Said another storm just west of Raymond J just popped, and lightning within 5 miles, so the delay will have to start over again. So remember, they cannot restart until 30 minutes after the last lightning strike within 5 miles. So if there was another one that just happened, then we are 30 minutes at minimum away from that game getting going again. A game that everybody is on pins and needles about here. I mean, I'm looking out at the book. Stormy and JBT are in here before me. They didn't go home. They're sitting over in the private area over there with Derek Stevens. They're going to see if this thing. See, there won't be another day now until 5:25. So 2:30. So 2:25 will be the next update as to when this thing might kick. Guys, Fanatics Sports and Casino is the only sports book that rewards every single bet that you make. 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It's also subject to the notice of financial incentives. 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This is, in fact, a paid endorsement. The Chargers punch it into the end zone, tie this thing up with the Raiders at the 5:26 mark of the second quarter. Amari and Hampton just kind of took over there on that drive as they couldn't really get stuff going through the air, so he takes to the ground. 13 carries, 45 yards for the game, and a touchdown for Amari and Hampton. So the Raiders will try to answer here with 5:26 left in the second quarter. This is now 3.5 in favor of the Chargers on the live line. 40.5 is our total, plus 148 on the Raiders. McConkey did play. Remember, McConkey, at one point early in the week, it seemed like he wasn't going to play. Then he started trending in the direction of him playing. Ends up playing here in this one. He does have one catch on one target for 19 yards. So he's at least been effective and isn't just out there kind of playing decoy role. He leads them in receiving. Hampton has one for 18 as well. So this is a... this is definitely a put-up or shut-up game here for this Chargers team. If you are good, if you're a team that actually can compete in the AFC, then you have to win this game against the Raiders. You're at home against the Raiders, a team that everybody projected to be in the bottom six in the NFL. There's a world that exists, I guess, that we maybe underrated the Raiders just a tad because Cousins has a little bit left in the tank. That was kind of the big uncertainty heading into this one was just what exactly did Cousins have left? Because he looked horrific at times. Serviceable at others, but horrific at times last year. But so far in this one, 6 of 8 for 101 yards and a touchdown. He does have a pick. He's been sacked once. But this drive is going to kind of tell a lot here. It may even lead us to a bet, depending on what this thing looks like, but if this looks like this Raiders team is going to continue to be able to move the ball on the Chargers, if we're going to get over three, if we're going to get 3.5, I just don't know if the Chargers possess enough to win at margin right now. I just don't know if there's enough on the offensive side of the ball. Did a little housekeeping while we were on break, so we're in week two of the million contest, which is you're making five picks against the spread. Very sharp people in this contest, and yet it's just very hard, and it goes to show the number one pick of the week is the Eagles, loss. Number two pick, Broncos, that's in play right now. Currently losing, however. Number three play, Texans, loss. Number four play, Bucks. Even though that game's not done yet, it'll be a loss because they're 8.5-point favorites. They're losing by 4 right now. So that'll be a loss. And then the Panthers, the fifth most popular selection, that was at least a win, minus 2.5. But then you get to the Bears as the sixth most popular selection as a loss. Now, the Bears situation, like I mentioned, did get to the one-yard line. Swift fumbles on the one-yard line. Chip shot field goal. Blocked somehow. Caleb Williams gets injured in the game. I mean, like, everything that could go wrong went wrong for this Bears team. And the biggest complaint against this Bears team heading into this game, and the reason people liked the Vikings as much as they did was because of they were saying, oh, well, defense is terrible. Defense played great in this game. Defense played very well for the Bears. The offensive turnovers just let them down. Nice catch here by Jalen Waddle. From Bo Nix, we'll get you updated on all of these games out there. Washington did get on the board there against the Cowboys.
0: Pump up the volume.
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11: Right down the field and in the end zone for the Cowboys. So even though the Commanders did get a field goal to shorten the lead, Dak Prescott to Jake Ferguson, touchdown, extends that to 17-3 now. As Dak is 14-17 for 150 and two touchdowns in this thing. We still have 9:55 left in the second quarter. Got 150 passing yards already. Is this an indictment on the Commanders' secondary, or is this pass offense that we thought was going to be amazing, just as amazing as we thought? This is something we'll figure out. I'm pretty sure we just got a pick in the end zone. We did. So the Broncos get down. Remember, they get down to the one-yard line, fail to score from the one-yard line three times in a row and have to kick a field goal. They get down inside the five again. And Bo Nix just threw a pick. So it's 7-3 still Jags as the Jags make a big play there in the end zone. Goodness gracious. I mean, this could easily be 14-7 right now. Instead, we're 7-3 Jags. So I guess if you want to look at this from an in-game betting situation, you're catching 3.5 points with the Broncos that, like I said, could easily be up 14-7 right now. You are getting 3.5 right now. All these totals have just cratered. 37.5 Chargers, Raiders, 34.5 Jags and Broncos, 40.5 Cardinals, Seahawks. CeeDee Lamb has 5 for 89 already. Pickens has 4 for 25. Flournoy, 3 for 18. And then Ferguson has that 10-yard touchdown catch. 17-3. Cowboys are going to be big favorites in this one. Let's take a look. 14.5 on the live line in favor of the Cowboys. 7-1 if you believe the Commanders. I don't think that's enough. 7-1 if you think the Commanders come back. I don't think that's enough. We are still tied, by the way. Seattle and Arizona. Jacoby Brissett. Maybe Jacoby Brissett is just going to be the answer. We were like, okay, they're going to be one of the worst teams. Get to the top of the draft. Go find themselves a quarterback. Reset the franchise. I mean, maybe not. Maybe not. 8 of 12, 53 yards and a touchdown for him. Drew Lock is 5 of 7 for 121, but remember, two massive completions for him there in that one. This just came through, another lightning strike, so again, reset the clock again. So the Browns and Bucks are not starting anytime soon. Everybody's sitting on pins and we have 6,061 entries for the Bucks in Survivor and then another 14 over in Grandissimo. Unbelievable. Mother Nature has just affected so many football games the last couple weeks. College side and pro side. We can ask that. We're going to have Dr. Chow with us in Fezzik. Next segment, we'll ask him what it's like sitting around. What are they trying to do with these dudes' bodies and everything like that? San Francisco into the end zone again. They are now at 14-3. Brock Purdy, 7 of 8 for 75 yards. He also has 3 carries for 30, and he ran one in. There's your fantasy stats. McCaffrey inefficient, but has been in the end zone, so you don't really care. But 6 for 13 and a touchdown for him. He also has 2 catches for 27 yards. DeMarcus Robinson, 3 for 35, but I'm reading that he is in the medical tent. So, leading receiver for them currently, but it doesn't look like it's looking very good. There is 5:16 left in the first half there, and that one, remember, San Francisco goes off not only the number one pick in both of the contests here, Survivor and Grandissimo, but also the biggest favorite on the board, 12.5 to 13.5. The total's there in that one. But just craziness as we have right now. This, yeah, they're showing the DeMarcus Robinson. He made a catch, went down, and then hobbled off the field. So they're showing the replay right now. Oh, he's on a cart. That's not good. So went to the medical tent, and now he's on a cart heading to the locker room. So brutal, brutal there for San Francisco. That, again, just seems like injury after injury after injury after injury after injury. Also of note, I understand there's only 8 attempts in this game, but, like, Kittle hasn't even been targeted. Did we just get a mossing right there? Holy mackerel. Scary Terry McLaurin. Jaden Daniels just throws it up into two defenders. Terry McLaurin, my goodness. Comes down with it. The catch, they call it a touchdown. It looks like he was kind of sharing possession, maybe, with the defender, but they're going to give it to the – they usually give that to the receiver. Regardless, just a silly throw and a silly catch. They seem to think this is going to stand. That would make this a 17-9 game, extra point pending, trying to get it within a one score. Everybody staring at the – on the field, just sitting there staring at the replay over and over again. It looks to me, I mean, he's definitely in bounds. It's in the back of the end zone. He's definitely in bounds. His hip, knee, everything, all that hits. It's just whether they're going to say that he had actual possession of the ball, because he was wrestling with Bland, and there is a moment in which it looks like the ball moves a little bit. Listen, if it went in the backyard, this is a catch. If we were playing in the 80s, this was a catch. If we were playing in the 90s, this was a catch. But now we slow things down. I want to get calls right, but also I think there's a limit to it. It's like if something is obviously a catch, and if the ball is moving like a millimeter, a tiny millimeter, it's a catch. Come on. But we'll see. They're reviewing it right now. Called a, of note, called a touchdown on the field. So that's, you know, big when it comes to this stuff. They are saying that it looks pretty rough there in Tampa. So I'm wondering when we're going to get this thing. I can't even imagine what this must be like in that locker room. Glad to have Dr. Chow joining us, too, because we can kind of try and get an answer from him as to what's going on. We have a 7-3 game in Denver. As I'm assuming we're going to get a field goal attempt here by the Jags, who are definitely within field goal range. 3 seconds left. They have a 7-3 lead. Yeah, on comes the kicker. So they're going to try to walk off the first half with a 10-3 lead. And as we said, this Broncos team, a couple of blown opportunities. Shut down from the 1 yard line 3 times, had to settle for a field goal. Then get down inside the 5 again and throw a pick in the end zone. So if you're down a full touchdown going into half right here, feels brutal. It's going to be a 44-yard attempt for Cam Little, who, by the way, if you remember, Cam Little has a 68-yarder under his belt. So this 44-yarder, he might just do it left-footed for fun. I'm going to see. No, he's going to kick it right-footed. But it's right down the middle. So we go to halftime, 10-3 in favor of the Jags. The Jags went off as 2.5-point dogs. In this game, they are now 6.5-point favorites. 35.5 is our total. But we have a bunch of tight games here. Raiders and Chargers are 7-7. Jags and Broncos at the half are 10-3. Seahawks and Cardinals are 7-7. And they did reverse that catch for Terry McLaurin. Like I said, man, it's like in a previous world, that's a catch. There's a hundred times out of 100. But the fact that we can just break this thing down into microseconds and all of this, and he was wrestling with the ball with Bland, and I'm guessing what they called was that he didn't have complete possession of it by the time that they got to the back of the end zone, that they rolled around on the end line. When we come back, Dr. David Chow, Steve Fezzik going to join us, get their thoughts, stuff that happened at the end of the first window, and of course anything happened here in this afternoon's play.
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11: Dr. Chow, I want to get right into this as we do have two games at the half, two games approaching the half, but one game that has been sitting idle now for quite a long time, and that is this Browns and Bucks game as the lightning strikes keep happening there in Tampa. What are these guys doing as they're sitting for an hour and a half? I mean, you get all warmed up for the game and you're doing all this. Like, what are you guys telling them to do in the locker room? How does this affect these guys when they come back out on the field?
22: Well, this is a super long layoff. This is longer than any Super Bowl halftime show layoff ever, right? And at Super Bowl, they actually shower and try and pretend like it's a new game. I would imagine that that's kind of what their modus is going to be, like pretend like, you know, you're warming up again. Because literally, they're completely cooled down. They probably cut off tape. Most guys probably will shower. Look, the NFL doesn't want injuries and the player union, et cetera. They're going to give them a lot of notice and allow them a warm-up period. So literally, they're going to treat this like a start a new game, get retaped, do everything else, and they'll have plenty of leeway to get going. But this is a very unusual situation at the end of the game here.
11: Professional bettor Steve Fezzik joining us as well. Steve, how do you handicap these type of games? I mean, it's weird that we've had all these weather delays here in the first couple of weeks. I mean, when you talk about college football and now with this one as well, what do you do when you see these situations?
23: I ask you, Matt. I have no acumen surrounding that. I might text Doc and with this experience and the like. I move on to the next game. I'm sorry. Yeah. I got nothing to add.
11: Yeah, no, I know. It's just I have no idea what's going on in these locker rooms. It's absolutely fascinating. Doc, we do head to the halftime here of the Raiders and the Chargers, which, by the way, 59-yard field goal to give the Raiders a 3-point lead here over the Chargers. His question all week was Ladd McConkey. It looked like he was not going to play earlier in the week, and then rapid improvement here with all of this. How is he feeling out there with this rib injury?
22: Well, you know, we always felt with the rib injury, with the rib fracture that's now confirmed, that he could play through, but given the location. And it was reported that he's going to wear a flak jacket, but that doesn't protect you from the pain that you have from moving around and doesn't protect you from the pain of getting hit. What it does do is prevent the rib fracture getting worse and perhaps doing organ damage. That's what the flak jacket does. Undoubtedly, he has a rib block to make it feel better. So far, he's played a lot of snaps, really only one target for 19 yards, fairly limited. But is that Ladd McConkey in his ribs, or is that just the kind of stagnant Charger offense? The run game's a little better this time. Marion Hampton got going a little bit with a long of 17 yards, 15 for 70, so improvement off of week one, but they're still not there. Meanwhile, the Raiders still waiting for Brock Bowers to come back. Next week is probably a realistic return, and Genty hasn't got a lot of yards, but his ankle sprain is healthy.
11: That is Dr. David Chow from Sports Injury Central. Mr. Fezzik, you got anything there in this one as we look at it coming back from half?
23: Yeah, official play. I'm going under the 21 okay. Raiders Chargers. I'm concerned that Kirk Cousins suddenly appears like he can throw the ball downfield more than I can, which wasn't the case last year. But at 21 and with Vegas getting the ball, and the Chargers ineffective and their weapons hurt, I'm going to go under 21.
11: We're at the two-minute warning here, Doc, with this Seattle and Arizona game. And, of course, this is Drew Locke taking the reins here for Seattle. Sam Darnold, I don't know if officially guys calling it a hip injury or whatever it is. What are we dealing with here with him, and how long do we think it is until he's effective again?
22: Well, you know, it's all been good news on the Sam Darnold front. I mean, we think he subluxed his hip. They're calling it a glute tendon strain. He's recovering quickly. The fact that it wasn't season ending was already good news. The fact that he's not on IR is just great news, icing on the cake. I think he's getting close. Next week is probably iffy, but, you know, week four starting to look realistic for the return for Sam Darnold there. And Seattle and Arizona in there. Jeremiah Love looks healthy. He's getting the majority of the touches for the Arizona Cardinals there in that game.
11: Steve, is this Cardinals team better than we thought heading into the season, or maybe some of these teams just playing down to their level? Because I had them as one of the three worst teams heading into the year, and they hadn't played like it so far.
23: You know, Matt, I think we got fooled by the strength of schedule. So the Cardinals, we saw that season win number at 4, right? And we're like, this team's terrible. But their average opponent's supposed to win 9.5 games, so that's why they had such a really low strength of schedule season win. But they're decent, and they have a capable quarterback. So I think we undervalued an Arizona squad that's much more than like a typical 6 or 6.5 win team. They're a lot better than the Tennessee Titans.
11: The Niners and the Dolphins are at half right now, 14-6 in favor of the Niners. DeMarcus Robinson gets banged up in this one, Dr. Chow.
22: Yeah, more wide receiver pass catcher injuries for the 49ers. That's been the theme. Obviously, Brandon Ayuk is not there. Christian Kirk with the calf and Stribling on IR with the deltoid ligament. And George Kittle, last I checked, he didn't even have a target yet. I mean, he's a tight end, but he's basically a receiver, still recovering from the Achilles. So they're shorthanded there for San Francisco. They still remain relatively injured. You know, so far they seem to be recovering well from the time zone change. You have to understand that the Dolphins have had their time zone issues themselves with two back-to-back trips to the West Coast, the Raiders in week one and now the 49ers. And the NFL scheduled it that way to try and help out the 49ers after the Australia trip.
11: Steve, the 49ers go off as the biggest favorite of the week, anywhere from 12.5 to 13.5 at kick, depending on where you got it. 14-6 right now as we head to the second half. Do you see anything here?
23: So this is not an official play, but you got to figure coming back from Australia, Niners get the ball. They're going to have double-digit lead fourth quarter. So personally, I will be betting the Dolphins fourth quarter plus probably +2, but no official play on this game.
11: Doc, we got to talk to you here about Caleb Williams. He goes down at the end of the game for the Bears, non-contact injury. We always assume the worst, unfortunately, when we see stuff like this. When you saw it, what were your first thoughts? What do we think we're looking at here?
22: Well, the VSIN listeners and followers got to check out SixScore, SICScore.com, or our Twitter handle, ProFootballDoc. Within a minute, we said that's a right hamstring strain. No, it wasn't an Achilles. It wasn't a knee. Look, this is what happens. When you do have fewer traumatic injuries in the wet weather, fewer ankles, high ankles, knee injuries, but you do have more muscle.

0: grade 3, and yes, IR for 4 weeks or more. Of note, he did play through in college in the Pac-12 championship game, a milder right hamstring strain. He refused to come out of that game at USC, but he was sacked 7 times late in that game because he wasn't mobile. Mm-hmm. This is the NFL. You need a run-pass threat. Could he sit in the pocket within a couple weeks? Sure, but that's not his game. And, you know, maybe John Madden curse gets another guy here, but at least it's not season-ending. And, you know, it's a good case scenario, even though everyone was worried about the non-contact injury.
1: Steve, what kind of downgrade are we looking at here from Caleb Williams to Tyson Bagent?
2: Caleb's like a +2 quarterback. Bagent's a -3, 5 points downgrade. I blame myself for the injury. I just bet the Bears, gave it out on Gil's show Friday to win the division, +250, to put the blame on me. Hey, all four of these teams in the NFC North are leaking oil suddenly.
1: Yeah, I'm with you. I was on the Bears.
0: It's a Fezzik curse. It's not the Madden curse.
1: Yeah,
0: it's a Fezzik curse.
1: I was on the Bears as well, so unfortunately. Hey, Doc, we got about 45 seconds left, but Puka Nacua is the real big injury lingering out there right now. Will he go? Will he not go? What are your feelings on this?
0: Look, there are very few, if any, game time decisions in the NFL. I was in the NFL for 17 years. The Rams already know. They're just not telling us. But look at what they said about Myles Garrett. Nothing to see here. He'll be fine. We know where he is now. Nothing to see with Puka Nacua. Not a re-injury of the hip. I'm not so sure. I'm dubious on Monday Night Football for Puka.
1: He is Dr. David Chow, Sports Injury Central, and he is pro better. Steve Fezzik, you can find him right here on the network with Gil every single week. Appreciate it, guys, and looking forward to next week.
0: Thank you.
1: Guys, when it comes to wagering on the NFL, there's one factor most sportsbooks and bettors get wrong, and that is injuries. 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
5: First time here on VSiN, the Sports Betting Network, into this afternoon window. Some games coming back from half, other games haven't even gotten to half yet, as the Commanders and the Cowboys are sitting 17-10 right now with 29 seconds left before half. But Commanders moving the ball down the field here, and this has turned into, as I replace my phone, so to give you guys a peek behind the curtain here, so there's TV here that I'm watching, and a TV here that I'm watching, and a TV down there that I'm watching, and I have my phone going right here as well that's on red zone just to make sure I don't miss any scores. So I've got all kinds of stuff that I'm doing with the screens, the Twitter feed, everything. Command centers right here to keep you guys updated on everything. Jaden Daniels using his legs, and, you know, whatever works, right? 6-for-68 for him in the first half against the Cowboys. We're 1st and 10. And they're with, at least within field goal range. And we'll see if they can get into the end zone and tie this thing at 17 before we head to half, as they're going to take this 1st and 10 from the 14-yard line. So the 6-for-68 for Jaden Daniels. Terry McLaurin, 1-for-24. Jaden Daniels takes off again. Doesn't get very far, but does take off again. They've got two timeouts, so they'll call one here. But from a receiving standpoint, he's just spreading the wealth. One catch for McLaurin, one catch for Rashad White, 2 for Diggs, 1 for Colson Yankoff, 1 for Ben Sinnott, 1 for Ja'Cory Crosby Merritt, and then 1 for De'Ami Brown. So nobody dominating anything here on the receiving side. 7 for 69. They have one timeout left, so it's not dire if he gets sacked or if he has to run again or whatever it might be. 17-10 in favor of the Cowboys. Dak Prescott, 15 of 19, 155 and 2 touchdowns. He has not been picked. He's been sacked one time. He also has an 11-yard scramble. 6 for 94 and a touchdown for CeeDee Lamb already. 4 for 25 for George Pickens. They get a completion. It looks to be short. The completion to Diggs, but it looks to be short of the first down. So it's going to be 3rd and 1, but he does get out of bounds. So they preserve the timeout. 17 seconds left until half. For those of you watching home, that's me looking around the tripod. There's a tripod in the way. 17 seconds left. They decide to run it and get to the 1-yard line. They'll use the final timeout. 11 seconds, so they'll have at least 2 shots at the end zone passing. And then, if not, I guess they would kick the field goal. So they'll have 2 shots to try to tie this thing before half. At the very least, a little a little chip shot field goal for them. We are still delayed in the Browns and Tampa, and apparently there's not going to be another update until 6:15 Eastern. So the weather just got nasty. And remember, this happened at the two-minute warning. Tampa having the ball on the Cleveland 28, down by 4 points, with 6,061 Circus survivors and 14 Grandissimo entries hanging on every single play that happens to close this game out. We're already back from half. We haven't even gotten to half in the Cowboys game, Cowboys and Commanders. We're already back from half and a field goal up and good for the Jags. So they have a 13-3 lead at the nine-minute mark of the third quarter. So we're already 6 minutes into the second half here. Trevor Lawrence, 15 of 21 for 159. He doesn't have a touchdown. Tootin has 8 for 52 and a touchdown. Parker Washington, who has emerged as the wide receiver one, 7 for 98 already. Again, I just told you, there's 9 minutes left in the third quarter. Brian Thomas does have 5 targets. He's hauled in 3 of them for 40 yards. Over on the Denver side of things, Jaylen Waddle showing up for them finally. 4 for 71 for him. And honestly, Cortland Sutton just might be cooked. 1 for 8. So far in this one, it doesn't even look like Nick looks his way. Like Cortland Sutton might be the clear number 3 or 4 option now in this offense. Nick is 11 of 16 for 156. He does not have a touchdown. He has a pick. We're back from half over in L.A. The Raiders up 10-7 on the Chargers. The Chargers could end up being just the absolute villain of the season. Another 1,357 survivor entries are on the Chargers, including one Grandissimo entry, after knocking out over 30% of the pool in both contests last week. As we say, still plenty of time. We are back from half, San Francisco and Miami, 14-6 in favor of the 49ers. Brock Purdy, a very efficient 9 of 10 for 121. He also has 30 yards on the ground. McCaffrey, and this is something we got to watch here, is the efficiency of McCaffrey. And McCaffrey is still McCaffrey. 7 for 18. 7 carries, 18 yards. That said, we have a George Kittle sighting. George Kittle into the end zone. So welcome back, George Kittle. He has 2 different catches on that drive for 52 yards, including the touchdown. So Kittle didn't have a target in the first half, but comes back 2 for 52 on that drive, including the touchdown catch. Now it's 21-6, so now covering. 49ers, your number one pick in Survivor and in Grandissimo. 67-41 over in Survivor. 26 of the remaining 49 entries are on the 49ers over in Grandissimo. We are headed to half in Arizona. As we look at this one, let's see where they're at. 3rd and 10, only 11 seconds left, and they're on the bad side of the 50. So Seattle might just play this conservative and head to the half tied with Arizona Cardinals. 3.5-point road favorites, Drew Locke at quarterback, however. This looked like this could have been a run out. First play of the game, Drew Locke goes 82 yards to JSN for a touchdown. Haven't scored since. Have not scored since. We do have a first and goal here, though, for the Chargers. They're down 3, remember, as a 59-yarder was hit as the time expired in the first half. fumble on first and goal. They recover it. But a fumble on first and goal. So it'll be first and goal. I mean, it'll be second and goal from distance now. Jacoby Brissett, 12 of 19, 72 in a touchdown. Drew Lock, 9 of 14, 163 in a touchdown over there as they did go to half, 7-7. So if you want to get in on this one, it is exactly where we started. 3.5. So 3.5. In favor of Seattle, 34.5 though is our total. And if you think the Cardinals can win again this week, plus 147 over there on the money line. Third and goal, and the Commanders still have their dudes out there. They are not going to take a field goal. So they're either going to head to the locker room 17-10 or 17-17. They are not going to opt for the field goal. Oh, my gosh. The center steps on Jaden Daniels' foot. He hits the dirt and just flips the ball up in the air. Oh, my gosh, and he hurt his hamstring. You can't – he's down on the ground grabbing his hamstring. You can't make this up. You can't make this up. It wasn't even the center. It was the guard. The guard was stepping over, and the guard stepped on his foot. And now he's down on the ground. Oh, what a disaster. And he's still down on the ground. If you want to bet the Cowboys right now. Jaden Daniels is still down on the ground. Trainers out there, coaches out there, players, a couple players are standing around as well. You might have to rush to the book here and bet the Cowboys. Any updates when we come back?

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17: As we're heading to break, hour number three here, Ready, Set, Bet. I mean, just complete and utter disaster for this Commanders team. They get down inside the red zone, can't punch it in on the first two downs, and then try to go for it on third. They opt against the field goal, try to go for it on third, 3 seconds left. The guard steps on Jaden Daniels' foot. He goes down to try to brace himself, and his elbow went into a direction that is not natural to human bodies. It was absolutely disgusting. If you're one of those freaks that like that stuff, it's all over the internet, go ahead. I'll put it this way. It had Tom Brady cursing. Tom Brady, an audible curse on air during the replay. So gross. I used to be in MMA, and I was cage side at this fight, and this guy threw a kick and it got checked and it just snapped his leg like right in half, but he didn't know it like at the time. And then he went to step down on it, and then his leg just folded in half when he went to step down on it, and I almost vomited. I almost puked. It was so disgusting. I was like 9 feet from it too. And his leg is just flopping around, and he goes to step down on it, and just like there's nothing there. Repulsive. I don't like leg injuries, and I don't like elbow stuff like that. It's just so gross. Ugh. So, I mean, could not have been a worse sequence. I mean, could not have possibly been a worse sequence for the franchise. Not only do you not get any points from goal to go from the two, you lose your quarterback. I don't know how long, but he ain't coming back. So gross. That said, the Bucks and the Commanders are back on the field and warming up. They have 10 minutes of warm-up, and then play will resume. The Bucks are down 23-19. They have the ball in the Browns 28 at the two-minute warning. So you go sit for 2 hours, and then you get 10 minutes to warm up. That makes sense. Well, the phone TV is now going to be tuned into that game. So the phone TV, because I, like a whole bunch of other people out there, have Survivor entries on the Bucks. And there we go. All right, so we're going to join that live when it finally comes back on. We'll see what's going on there in that one. But I don't even know what you do when you've been sitting for 2 hours. I mean, I don't know. Yeah, I mean, like, we asked Dr. Chow. I said, some guys just, like, pretend it's like you're starting a whole new game. You know? Change the clothes, cut the tape off, redo it, do all the stuff like that. Because, I mean, if not, you're just sitting in filth for 2 hours. But this is a massive result for the contest. The spread's already cooked. They were 8.5-point favorites. So the spread's already done. But can they win the game? They'll have 2nd and 4, Cleveland 28, down 4 whenever we come back. At least they know what they have to do. They have 3 downs, right? I mean, they have all 4 downs every time now. You can't settle for a field goal, you're down 4. We did get a score in Denver. A Will Lutz 45-yard field goal. It is 13-6 now. Jags on the road there at Denver. This is now a full game and 3 quarters of mediocre Broncos offense. 13-6. The Jags defense has not given up anything to this Broncos squad. Like I said, this Jags team might just be good. They might just be good. On the road, 2.5-point dogs. They are up by a touchdown. 3 minutes left in the third quarter. On the live line, they're 6.5-point favorites. So while we were trying to process all of that was going on with Washington and Dallas, we did get a touchdown by the Chargers. They take a 14-10 lead over the Raiders. 4:40 left in the third quarter. The Raiders do have the ball. Herbert connects with Aronde Gadsden. So, probably not starting him in your fantasy league. You might have him in a best ball or something like that. And then as soon as I say that, the Raiders walk right back down and score on the Chargers. This Chargers team, they are horrific. This team is terrible. I mean, Kirk Cousins is like prime Peyton Manning out here. 15 of 22, 221, two touchdowns for him. Still a quarter and 4 minutes left. Ashton Gentry's done nothing on the ground, 14 for 37. So the Chargers have at least bottled him up. But Kirk Cousins is running wild. Trey Tucker has 5 for 119. Trey Tucker. So we'll see what's going on here with the Chargers, if they can answer. Back down 3 again, just like that. We are at half of Seattle and Arizona. If you want to play that game, it's right where we kicked off, 3.5 in favor of Seattle. Don't be fooled by the Drew Lock 9 of 14 for 163, because 82 of that came on one catch, another 23 of it came on another catch. So 105 of the 163 were just on two catches. Nothing going on the ground. Jadarian Price 9 for 22, Emmanuel Wilson 6 for 21. But nothing going on the ground for Arizona either. The Seattle defense is doing their part. Love 8 for 26, Algier 4 for 9. And Jacoby Brissett only has 72 yards passing. So it's not one of those scenarios where you're looking at this and you're like, oh man, here are the Cardinals are beating up on Seattle. No, just Seattle can't score on Arizona. Defense is doing well. The other game at half is Dallas and Washington. You've heard us just talking about this one. Absolutely brutal situation. Jaden Daniels jacked his elbow up, carted off the field, arm in a brace. Trying to read what the scoreboard says here. Smattering of fans in the stands now over in Tampa who waited out the delay to see if their Bucks can come back and win this thing. Starting to pour it on now. San Francisco up 28-6 on the Miami Dolphins. They get Kyle Juszczyk in on the party. Kyle Juszczyk, touchdown catch for him. Getting rewarded for all that dirty work that he does. So, feeling pretty good for the number one pick in Survivor and in Grandissimo over there. As they now extend this lead out to 22 points. On this Dolphins team is just not very good. Just don't have a lot of talent. That said, that's kind of where you want to be. I mean, you don't want to be middling. You want to be bad so you can reset. So that's definitely where they are at. End of the third quarter, 13-6, Jags over the Broncos. 3.5 on the live line, 33.5 your live total. If you think the Broncos, which by the way are only down a touchdown, plus 159 if you think they can win it outright. Just I don't know what to say about this offense. Through nearly two games, almost non-existent. They're showing the field conditions here. It's not one of those where the dudes are like stepping down and you can see water like squishing up or whatever, stuff like that. I would imagine a stadium in Tampa that is open air has a pretty good drainage system, would be my guess. That said, the rain is still coming down. There just hadn't been any lightning in the area to get this thing going. But we're gonna resume here in a couple of minutes. And this is going to be so that's interesting. They're showing the flags, and I guess this would, obviously if the storm's rolling through, this adds up, this tracks, wind's just howling, flags are stiff. So trying to pass the ball is certainly not going to be easy. All that being said, the Bucs do have the ball on the 28-yard line. So they are 28 yards away from taking the lead in this game. Showing the people that came back in the stands. Of course, the Browns, the few Browns fans that made the trip, they're all in the stands. They're not going home. So they stayed. They run the ball on second and four. Looks like it's going to be a first down. And if not, you might all, I mean, they might prefer it not be a first and, like, third and inches, probably better than first and 10, like barely getting across the, barely getting across. And that's what it's going to be. Especially going to be third and inches. Well, we know what's going here. It's going to be a Baker Mayfield quarterback sneak. Most likely, but clock is ticking. We're down under a minute 20 now. As the, oh my gosh, Bucky Irving on the handoff gets there inside the 20 now. Again, needs six. They're down four. Field goal won't cut it. Everybody on pins and needles. Everybody on pins and needles over here at Circa.
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17: Y'all got to bear with me here. So here we go. It's going to be fourth and game for the Bucks. They get it to second and four. There was a holding. So then it goes back to second and 14. Baker Mayfield throws one up in the end zone to some dude I had to Google. He doesn't catch it. And now Baker scrambles on third and 14 for like a couple of yards. We have fourth and game, fourth and survivor for 6,061 entries over on the Survivor side and 14 over on the Grandissimo side. That is 36% of the pool in Survivor and 29% of the pool over in Grandissimo. I got four of mine on this garbage team. It's going to be 4th and 11. 4th and 11. So just for your, if you're doing the math at home, in Grandissimo alone, that's $1.4 million worth of entries. And the Bucks account for 6 million in entries over in Survivor. If they go down, 6 million in entries go down in Survivor, 1.4 in Grandissimo. 7.4 and change overall. This is wild. So here we go, 4th and 11. I'm going to do the best I can. Y'all just going to bear with me. Baker Mayfield incomplete. That's going to be it. Not even close, actually. Not even close. The Browns go into Tampa and win the game 23-19 and knock out 6,061 Circus Survivors and 14 Grandissimo entrants. Unbelievable. Two down last week for me with the Chargers, four down with me this week on the Bucks. I didn't want to play there was not another opportunity to play the Bucks. At home against the Browns, the only time I wanted that you could feel comfortable about playing them. That is shocking. It is going to be crazy, crazy, crazy in here next week with Derek and Jeff. As we have lost, we lost over 30% in week number one. We lose 36% week number two. We didn't have carnage last year until about week six. Just absolute chaos here through the first couple of weeks. And we're not done yet, by the way, because the Chargers, they've got a Grandissimo entry on them, and there's a 1,357 Survivors on them over there. So, that's where we sit right now. Unbelievable. But they're down three. So the Chargers, as we start the fourth quarter, it is 17-14 Raiders over the Los Angeles Chargers. A team that everyone loved for some reason. I have no idea why. Didn't make any sense. And here they are. They're going to have to struggle. Because the Raiders have the ball currently. We did get a lead change over in Arizona as Seattle gets into the end zone. Drew Lock finds Jackson Smith and Jigba again. Fantasy day complete there for JSN. 5 for 115, 2 touchdowns. And we still have basically the whole second half to go. Rashid Shaheed, 2 for 27. Cooper Kupp, 2 for 20. McBride has 7 catches already on the Arizona side, but it's only for 33 yards. He's getting peppered with targets, 9 targets. You want to talk about a target hog? Jacoby Brissett loves Trey McBride. Absolutely loves it. 9 targets already. There's 11:33 left in the third quarter. And then up in Denver, they finally decide to get it going. Into the end zone, Nate Atkins for the touchdown. Tied up 13 apiece. 11:42 left in the fourth quarter. As the Denver Broncos finally make it into the end zone. Took them to the fourth quarter, but they get it done. Bo Nix, 18 of 26 for 231 and a touchdown. He does have a pick as well. Nothing going on the ground for this. Everybody tough sledding on the ground today in these afternoon games as well. J.K. Dobbins, 10 for 36. 3.6 a carry. But you got to love the if you're a Denver fan, Denver backer, you know, again, I have them to win that division. You got to love seeing Waddle emerge because it, like, Courtland Sutton just must not have it anymore. And Jalen Waddle, 7 for 109, 9 targets for him in this one, but over 100 yards for Jalen Waddle. And maybe we try to start looking at maybe a different avenue for a wide receiver too there in Denver. Maybe there's going to present some stuff in the prop market for us where they're still going to price Courtland Sutton as if he is the second option, and he just might not be anymore. Maybe one of these other guys emerges, and that's going to be who number. We knew Waddle was going to be the one for sure. He was the most talented guy. You traded for him the whole nine yards like that. This usage for him doesn't surprise me. It's just maybe there's opportunity for us as wide receiver too, because it does not look like it's going to be Courtland Sutton. Two games, basically two whole games worth of sample now, and he is not the dude. But we do have the Jags moving the ball down the field. Going to be 2nd and 10 for them as they try to take the lead over there in that one. Another touchdown for San Francisco. So they have scored 21 points here in the third quarter. There's still 3 minutes left in the third quarter. Christian McCaffrey, it doesn't have to be a huge stat line to be fantasy friendly. So one of those situations with Christian McCaffrey today. 10 carries for 23 yards. 2.3 a tote. But he's been in the end zone twice. He has added 3 catches for 35 yards for those of you in like PPR leagues and stuff out there. George Kittle, 3 for 54 and a touchdown. So good to see that again if you're a 49ers backer. Good to see him get back into the mix. You got to wonder what this Dolphins team is made out of, what they're going to do. I mean, I know they paid Malik Willis. They obviously knew that Malik Willis was not the answer for them. He's 10 of 17 for 99 yards in this game. So it kind of it makes you wonder, at what point does Miami make the pivot? At what point does Miami look at this and say, we're obviously going to be one of the worst teams in the NFL. Do they like Arch Manning? Do they like Dante Moore? Do they like one of these other quarterbacks that everybody is saying can play his way to the top of the draft? You have to wonder when the change is going to come. And maybe the season takes a different shift, and that's the goal, is to maybe get to the top of the draft as opposed to win football games. The Dallas Cowboys gave up a field goal to Washington. Marcus Mariota in the game now for the Commanders, obviously. Dunzo for Jaden Daniels. He did have an elbow injury before, by the way, and it was the same elbow, the non-throwing elbow. I think he missed 5 games, if I remember correctly. 4 or 5 games, something like that. But I don't know if the re-injury of the same elbow might mean longer for him to make it back. So I don't know how that works out, but I think he missed 4 or 5 games last time this happened. But Marcus Mariota in, and they're only down 4 points over there in Dallas. So this is not a lost cause here. It looked like the Cowboys were just going to run them out of the building, and then things kind of slowed down for them. Still a really efficient day for Dak Prescott, so you kind of wonder what's going on there from a point total standpoint. 17 of 21 for 172 and a couple of touchdowns. They can't get anything going on the ground at all, though. Javonte Williams has 7 carries for 13 yards. Like I said, it's been tough sledding running the ball. Unless you're Jaden Daniels, who, by the way, is now out because he's injured. He had 7 for 69. Nobody's running the ball effectively this afternoon. Raiders still protecting that 3-point lead. And we're starting to get the look over here. Raiders favored in this game now. The algorithm does not think the Chargers deserve to be favored anymore. The Raiders holding that 3-point lead, minus 2.5, minus 2.5 on the spread, minus 133 on the money line. A little over even money for the Chargers if you think that they win this thing. But Herbert's just 11 of 19 in this one. Looking for answers. Trying to figure something out there. Got to get a defensive stop. Got to get something going on. Got to find a receiver that can step up. Something for this Chargers team. Some sort of spark. 12:26 left in the fourth quarter. 2.5-point dogs on the live line.

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11: The Broncos defense does hold the Jags, get the ball back, and then a big play from Bo Nix. Here it looks like to Ingram, and they're down to the 30-yard line. So the offense that was stagnant for a whole game and three quarters has finally caught fire here for this Broncos team. Good for me and the Broncos, you know, good for me and the Broncos bets. I'd certainly like to see that happening here. Bo Nix now up to 259 passing yards in this one. And it was Evan Ingram that he hit for 17 yards. So they're within field goal range already. And we'll see what they can do here. Second and 10. 7:30 left in the fourth quarter. 13-13. Remember, this thing kicked at 2.5 in favor of the Broncos at home. We're going to get a pass interference, so they're going to get it inside the 10. Pass interference on whoever was guarding Cortland Sutton there. And this is going to be first and goal, I believe. Yeah, that's going to take place about the six yard line. So they're going to have first and goal when this is all said and done. We talked about the destruction that happened here in the contest behind me last week. We lose over 30% of the pool in both contests. We do it again this week as the Bucks go down. 6,061 entries, or 35.8% of the pool gone. 14 in Grandissimo, or 28.6% of the pool gone. The Ravens also lose. That was 4 Grandissimo entries, so 18 total dead today of the 49 that remained. Ravens also sent home 835 survivors in the big contest over there. Deshaun Watson in the second half for the Browns. Now, this was a 2-hour-plus rain delay, well, lightning delay, I should say. The second half for Deshaun Watson, 17 of 21, 183 yards, 2 touchdowns, and 18 rush yards. So like I said, credit where credit's due. I don't have to like everybody personally. I don't have to think the person's a good dude. There's probably a lot more scumbags in the NFL than I even know about. So, you know, it is what it is. I'm here to talk about when a dude plays well and let you know to maybe keep your eyes open for that. And, like, he played well. There's no way to argue that second half. Now, your counter to that could be, well, the Bucks are trash, and I could back you up on that. I could believe you on that. I could believe you that the Bucks are trash. Just a disastrous start to the season for them. Chargers can't get anything going. They got to punt it back to the Raiders. It is just comical. Into the end zone for Broncos. So again, just a completely stagnant offense for the entire first game and 3 quarters of this one. But the fourth quarter, come alive. Extra point up and good. They now have a touchdown lead, up 20-13 on the Jags. Bo Nix spreading the love too. Jalen Waddle, Nate Atkins, Tyler Batty, Troy Franklin, Cortland Sutton, Jonah Coleman, Evan Ingram, Adam Prentice. I'll give you 5 guesses as to, one, even what position Adam Prentice plays, and then where he went to college. 5, 4, 3, 2, 1. Adam Prentice is actually in his 6th season in the NFL. He's a 6-foot, 245-pound fullback out of South Carolina. Adam Prentice getting in on the action here for the Broncos. 20-13. Now this live line out to 6.5. And if you think the Jags can win it, you're nearly getting 5-1. Still plenty of time. There's 7:21 left in this thing. The San Francisco 49ers, absolute clinic at home against the Dolphins. Brock Purdy is probably going to finish with a perfect quarterback rating. He is 17 of 18 for 253 and 2 touchdowns. He's also run 3 times for 30 yards and a touchdown. And this is with Christian McCaffrey having a 2.3 yards per carry average on 10 carries today, and they're still up 35-6 on the Dolphins. Two things can be true. The 49ers can be good, and the Dolphins can also be terrible. So before we, like, go crown the 49ers, the inevitable NFC champions or Super Bowl champions, like, we got to pump the brakes just a tad because the Dolphins are going to lose a lot of games this year. They're going to lose a lot of games to teams that are worse than the 49ers, that's for sure. But an awesome effort is an awesome effort, any way you look at it. 17 of 18, 253, 2 touchdowns for Brock Purdy. Just a fantastic day for him. And a fantastic day for this team. And a fantastic day for anyone that chose them instead of the Bucs this week. 6,741 in Survivor and 26 over in Grandissimo. So they're feeling pretty good. We did get a field goal now from Seattle, who has put this lead out to 10 points over Arizona. Drew Lock, 15 of 21, 196, two touchdowns. And we did get a 25-yard run out of Jadarian Price, which helps his stat line as he's now 12 for 48 because he got that 25-yarder. Jason has eight targets. He's caught six of them for 124 and two touchdowns. Arizona, I mean, look, they were never going to be one of the better teams in the NFL. Like I said, I had them bottom three. I thought this was a team that was going to be just absolutely putrid. And honestly, they still very well might be. You know, like, you look at this, and this Chargers team is losing now to the Raiders. Like, this is – Arizona might not even have to be that good. It could just be the Chargers are that bad. And Jacoby Brissett has 86-yard passing in this game. And right now, the Chargers are going to have to, like, scramble to try and get back in this game. I mean, they're down three. The Raiders have the ball. 7.5 left in the game. The Raiders, they can get anything going on the ground. Ginty hasn't had a good day on the ground. If they can get anything going on the ground, they can bleed this thing down to pretty low. And then if they get in the end zone, it's game over. So, yeah, I think that this Chargers team, worth a downgrade no matter how this ends. Even if they come back and win this thing, worth a downgrade no matter what. Dallas Cowboys do get into the end zone. Dak Prescott now, three touchdown passes. He hit Jake Ferguson again. Jake Ferguson fantasy owners rejoice. Three for 36, but two touchdowns. CeeDee Lamb, 694 and one. Pickens has six catches, but just for 40 yards. He has been targeted eight times. He's actually got the most targets on the team. And he's tied for the most catches with CeeDee Lamb, just not for very many yards. So six for 40 there for Pickens.

0: on the Commander side of things, Jaden Daniels injured, really gross elbow injury for him. And Marcus Mariota is now in for them. He's 205 for 20 yards. I don't know if you guys know or not. Football's back. Look at us right here. Football's back. So football is back. Go in. 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Where we sit right now in all the live lines, 17-14 Raiders over the Chargers. They are 1.5 favorites in that game. Broncos are 20 up 20-13 on the Jags. They are 6.5 point favorites in that one. The Jags do have the ball. Though Tootin just ran backwards like 8 yards and barely made it back to the line of scrimmage. The Seahawks are up 10 on the Cardinals, 17-7. They are 12.5 point live favorites in that one. The Cowboys are up 27-13. They are up 2 touchdowns, and that is where the spread is, -13.5. And then the Niners are destroying the Dolphins. They're 30.5 point live favorites. 33.5. So when we come back, we do at least have a couple of games to see how these things finish out. A lot of people watching to see if the Chargers are going to be able to do anything here against the Raiders. They did get the ball back, trailing by 3 points.
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4: Hopefully just a precautionary thing, especially when you're up as big as the 49ers are. But Adam Schefter saying a Mike Evans hip injury. And he is not likely to return today. So again, maybe this. Hopefully, this is just out of, you know, an abundance of caution or something like that. But yeah, I mean, this is just. Why would he be in the game? I mean, he's an older fella. You know, kind of one of the concerns that we had with Mike Evans just entering the season anyway was just the fact he's a little longer in the tooth, right? And so maybe this again, like I said, hopefully just an abundance of caution here. Is why they're not putting him back in. But anything I see further, I'll certainly let you know. Denver defense was able to hold the Jags, and so they have the ball back now. Under 5 minutes left in that one, up a touchdown. Went off 2.5-point favorites, now on the live line. Well, that's got to update. There's no way it's still 6.5. Well, they don't want to move. So they don't want you to bet. It's 6.5 at like minus 300 at DraftKings. So we'll see how that adjusts as this drive keeps going. The Chargers, I mean, I don't even know what to tell you. Justin Herbert should be, again, I said this earlier, should be an Adonis. He's an Adonis. He's a god. Tall, muscular, athletic, good-looking dude, rocket arm, all stuff like that. Doesn't matter if you have, like, no pocket presence. Got no one to throw to. Like, just gets smoked from behind. And it ends up being a good play. Just absolutely crazy. He gets smoked from behind, fumbles it, and they recover it. It ends up being a great gain. The Raiders get caught with too many men on the field, and that's going to give the Chargers a first down. Oh, my goodness. Granted, it was only a yard anyway, but still. Under the four-minute mark, Chargers down 3 at home to the Raiders. They get gifted a first down here. That moves them on the good side of the 50. 3:52 officially on the clock. Herbert 14 of 23 for 188 and a touchdown, a pick. And he's, oh my gosh, fumble by the Chargers. Amarian Hampton. Couldn't have handed it to the Raiders defense any better. And then they return it down inside of about the 10-yard line or something. This team, you've heard it. If you're a sports fan, you've heard of that. Like, Charger's going to Charger. Oh, there they go, Chargering again. And it's just funny. They just Charger. Like, they get the break. They get the free first down. They get the break of the fumble that goes forward. Ends up being a great play for them. Then they get gifted a first down with too many men on the field. In the very next play, Hampton puts it on the ground. It rolls right into a defender's arms and returns for about 30 yards. Oh, my gosh. It's just hilarious. There's 3:42 left. It's not dead yet. If they can keep him out of the end zone. The problem is, if you're the Raiders, I mean, do you just go for it on all four downs here? Like, are you really kicking a field goal to make it six? You incentivize the other team once you make it six. Because then they know exactly what they have to do. They have all four downs to go down. They've got to score a touchdown. They beat you. Like, I'm just going for it here. Well, as soon as I say that, Ashton Gentry's on the ground. You probably don't want to go for it without Ashton Gentry, who gets up gingerly, at least on his own, but is walking to the sideline. If you're wondering, yes, after the disaster of the Bucs, the Chargers were the number three pick in Survivor this week. Another 1,357 entries, or 8% of the pool. So this decision, this outcome, could really change things as well. What's not changing is the 49ers are going to cruise to a win and a cover. They are currently winning by 29, so it doesn't matter where this went off. You're good to go. No matter what number you got, you're good to go. So you're going to cover there on that one. Just wonder about this Mike Evans injury. That just seems very interesting that they would allow that to happen. Seahawks into the end zone again, so they are going to easily cover now on the road. The first half, 7-7. But then now 17 unanswered for the Seahawks. That's now 231-3 for Drew Lock, and the third touchdown of the day for JSN. He is at 8 for 151 and 3 touchdowns on 10 targets. Absolute stud. You know where they're going to throw the ball every single time, and it doesn't matter. Like, this is what you get with these super, super elite receivers when they're in their prime, is the team knows, the defense knows exactly what you want to do, and it doesn't matter. Moss in his prime, Julio in his prime, and then here's JSN. Like, their number two, who is their number two? Rashid Shaheed? Cooper Kupp? Like, you would think you would just be able to roll coverage, absolutely go. Anybody else but JSN beats us. Doesn't matter. 8 for 151, 3 touchdowns. That's how elite he is. And that's going to do it. I'm reading the beat reporters, and the fans are pouring out of the stadium and heading to their cars there in Phoenix. As it's now 24-7, the 3.5-point Seattle Seahawks are going to cover here on the road against the Cardinals. After being tied at halftime, Jacoby Brissett has still not eclipsed 100 yards passing in this game. 87 yards passing. Big 3rd and 5 here. Like I said, if the Chargers can somehow keep them out of the end zone, it's not dead. If they get into the end zone, well, that's a pretty good way to get in the end zone when nobody covers the guy. They bit on a play action on 3rd and 5 as if they were going to hand the ball off. And they let a backup tight end just moonwalk alone into the end zone. Kirk Cousins turns around and throws it left-handed over his head. That's how easy of a throw it was. I could have completed this. Sign me up. Put a helmet on me. I complete that pass. That's a touchdown pass. I have officially an NFL touchdown pass under my, an imaginary NFL touchdown pass on my stat sheet. The Chargers are going to lose again. This is unbelievable. How does a team with a quarterback like that and supposed pieces look this bad and put up 2 clunkers in a row? This wasn't a letdown spot. This was a must win after what you did last week. And you throw up another clunker in this situation. Unbelievable. I mean, wasn't a defender within 7 yards of him in the end zone. All set up again by the Amari Hampton fumble. In Denver, 20-13, Broncos still have that touchdown lead. It's 2nd and 11. There's 2:35 left. You've got the two-minute warning, but the Jags have used all of their timeouts. So we're going to get to under the two-minute warning unless they throw it twice here. And we'll see. But with no timeouts left, another first down and this game's over. And the Broncos, again, after really, really struggling on the offensive side of the ball for an entire game in three quarters, turn it on in the fourth quarter. And I think the Jags team's good. And they could beat them by a touchdown here in this one. Second 11, 2:35 left, no timeouts left for the Jags. We had Dr. David Chow on earlier. Drew Locke, like I said, 18 to 25, 231 and three touchdowns. He was thinking more week four for Sam Darnold. So maybe one more week of Drew Locke here. And that is probably going to do it. That is a first down for the Broncos. Can't stop the clock. The Jags is going to run down to the two-minute warning. And that's it. The Broncos, huge, big home win here after looking like garbage for a lot of this game. Completely shut down the Jags in the second half. Big win, good win there for this Broncos team. 24-14, Raiders over the Chargers. Illegal formation on the Chargers, just add insult to injury as they keep going on here. Unreal. Horrible, horrible day in Circus Survivor and Grandissimo. Don't go anywhere. Scott Seidenberg taking over for me.
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4: Coming to you from the Circus Sportsbook here in downtown Las Vegas, I'm Scott Satterberg. It's Live Bet Sunday here on VSIN, the sports betting network. Week 2 Sunday in the NFL and carnage in Circa Survivor. Let's get you caught up on what is happening right now in progress before we talk about some of the ridiculous results that we saw earlier here on this Week 2 Sunday. Currently at the two-minute warning, the Raiders with a 24-14 lead over the Chargers. This was one where the Raiders closed as a heavy favorite, 6.5-point favorites here at Circa. Final tally in this one when they closed was Chargers -6.5, juiced at -115, and the Raiders on the verge of an outright victory as they have a 24-14 lead at the two-minute warning. 13 minutes to go in the fourth quarter. The Cowboys with a 30-13 lead over the Commanders. The big story in this one, Jaden Daniels going out on the final play of the first half. It was a fourth down play, 3 seconds left. Instead of taking the points and kicking the field goal, Dan Quinn decided to go for it, and Jaden Daniels gets stepped on by his right guard. So right away, the play was kind of botched, but he gets stepped on after he takes the snap, and he stumbles, and as he's falling to the ground, tries to put his arm down to stop his fall or keep himself up so he can throw the football away, and it was the same non-throwing left elbow that he injured previously that gave out on him, bent backwards, had Tom Brady curse on live TV, and Jaden Daniels is out and could be out a significant amount of time. So Cowboys lead 30-13. We're at 43 points total in that game right now with 13 minutes to go. This was a popular over selection because of how bad the Cowboys defense is. Total closed here at 51.5. Cowboys closed as a 4-point favorite here at Circa. Elsewhere in progress, the Seahawks with a commanding 24-7 lead over the Cardinals. This was a tie game at the half. A 7-7 game at the half has been all Seahawks here in the second half. 17 unanswered points, and they are looking for more. Drew Lock, have yourself a day. 235 yards and 3 touchdowns. Jackson Smith and Jigba. It's one of those things where I can explain it, but I don't understand it, right? And those are two separate things. The Seahawks have no pass-catching weapons besides Jackson Smith and Jigba. You would think, if you're the defensive coordinator, I'm going to do what I have to do to make sure JSN doesn't beat me. And if somebody else does, kudos to you. You know, if Cooper Kupp has a monster game, great. Cooper Kupp has a monster game. If Elijah Arroyo or, you know, Soybert or A.J. Barner catches a couple of long passes, so be it. If Rashid Shaheed gets deep and goes by you, so be it.
1: How do you let Jaxon Smith-Njigba, the only weapon on this team, 9 catches, 155 yards, and 3 touchdowns? I mean, I've heard of guys being unguardable. That's ridiculous. No other player on the Seattle Seahawks has more than 4 receptions, 3 catches for 35 yards for Rashid Shaheed. That's it. 2 for Cooper Kupp, 1 for Arroyo, 1 for Barner, 1, a couple to the running backs, 1 to Jadarian Price, 1 to George Halani. 9 for 155 and 3 touchdowns. I'm sorry. Is this the first time they've ever met Jaxon Smith-Njigba? Did the Cardinals just like show up to the stadium today and be like, who's number 11? He's pretty good. 9 catches, 155 yards, and 3 touchdowns for JSN. Seahawks lead 24-7, looking for more here as they are on the 22-yard line with 6 minutes to go. And then the 49ers finishing up a blowout of the Miami Dolphins. 35-6 is your score right now with 3:24 to go in the fourth quarter. Miami is embarrassing. I'm embarrassed because I bet on the Dolphins here today. I thought the 49ers coming back from Australia is something that we've never seen before, could actually hurt them, especially in the second half in this game. And I thought the Dolphins were completely overlooked because of how bad they looked last week against the Raiders. They're just a bad team. They're the worst team in the NFL. Like that, there's no arguments about that. The Miami Dolphins, well, maybe the Atlanta Falcons, but that's all quarterback dependent, right? Like at least the Dolphins have Malik Willis, who you would think is okay. They have Devon Achane, but I mean, I guess they didn't score a touchdown here today, and neither did the Atlanta Falcons. At least Miami got into the end zone last week, right? Malik Willis with a 14-yard touchdown run last week. But this is a bad. This is the worst roster in the NFL. They might legit go winless this year. They're about, oh, they scored a touchdown. Congratulations. Yay. 35-13 is your score right now. 49ers over the Miami Dolphins. Who scored that touchdown? Let's see. It was a passing touchdown. Ryan Miller, 77-yard pass from Malik Willis. All right. Have yourself a fun little afternoon there, Mr. Miller. 35-13, 2:30 to go there in regulation. So here's where we are right now. Again, after all the updates, it is, is that a safety on the board? Raiders defense forcing a safety. Max Crosby is fired up. I guess they sacked Justin Herbert in the end zone, or was a holding penalty in the end zone, or what it was. I'm looking at the replay. Yeah, they might have called the holding penalty in the end zone there. So, penalty holding in the end zone, safety. 26-14, Raiders are going to beat the Chargers. Commanders looking to get into the end zone with 10 minutes left, so your over is not dead there. There's 43 points scored right now. Total is 51.5, but we are close because there's 10 minutes to go in the fourth quarter, and the Commanders with Marcus Mariota have the ball at the 20-yard line right now. Seahawks are about to go in and score some more points. And that is where we are at. Let's talk about what happened earlier today. Carnage in Circa Survivor. Carnage in Circa Grandissimo. Not if you took the 49ers. The 49ers were the top most selected team in both contests. In Circa Survivor, the 49ers were taken by 39.8% of the 16,935 entries going into this week. Right? You have 6,741 entries took the San Francisco 49ers. You're going to advance. Congratulations. And in Circa Grandissimo, 26 of the 49 entries coming into today on the San Francisco 49ers. Congratulations. You're going to advance. So the top selected team in each Survivor contest, advancing. The second most selected team, not so much. The third most selected team, not so much. The fifth most selected team, not so much. So, I mentioned the 49ers. 6,741 entries took the 49ers and have advanced. 6,061, though, 35.8% on the Tampa Bay Bucks, who lose to the Cleveland Browns 23-19. 8.5-point favorites. The lowly Browns who looked like a disaster last week with Deshaun Watson. They rise up and beat the Bucks 23-19. Extenuating circumstances, though, some would say. The final 2 minutes of this game were delayed by over an hour. There was a torrential downpour, thunder, lightning, just a storm that stopped play. They evacuated. The fans had to remove themselves from the seats, go inside. Most people left. 23-19 was your score, and the Tampa Bay Bucks were driving. And at that point, I firmly believe that if there was no stoppage in play, Baker Mayfield leads the Tampa Bay Bucks down into the end zone for a touchdown. I firmly believe that. Because after the Browns scored their touchdown, 6:07 left, or there's 3:51 left in the game, right? The Bucks, they move it real quick down to Cleveland territory. At the 2 minute warning, the Bucks had the football 2nd and 4 at the 28 yard line. If there was no stoppage, I'm telling you right now, they get into the end zone. I truly believe that. I truly believe that. But after the weather delay, some would say maybe the offense would have had the edge because, okay, now you have a chance to script up some plays and, you know, it's a 2nd and 4 and then you can get a 1st down and then try and get in the end zone. But the counter argument is that the defense that was gassed at that point, you just played an entire football game. It's still early in the season, so you're still getting into football shape. At that point, the Browns' defense is gassed. You have them up against the ropes because you just drove down the field very quickly and got to the 28-yard line. That's your best chance to score right there. But now that defense had a chance to go into the locker room, get hydrated, relax, maybe get some treatment, a little massage here, maybe an IV there, look at some iPad stuff, and then get on the field, come up with some stops, and win the game. 23-19, Browns upset the Tampa Bay Bucks. We'll talk about the Chargers losing to the Raiders, the Ravens losing to the Saints, and the Eagles almost losing to the Tennessee Titans. Football is so back. You don't head through another football season without VSiN Pro. 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
2: This is a Bloomberg Business of Sports report. On has signed Kylian Mbappe as a partner to develop soccer products and represent the brand, challenging Nike and Adidas dominance. On has also hired Thierry Henry as its director of soccer and will outfit Mbappe in newly designed boots using its light spray shoemaking technology. Mbappe will work with On staff to develop and test soccer shoes and apparel and represent the brand off the pitch. The New York Knicks suspended individual ticket sales after an internal error resulted in sky-high prices to see the NBA champs play their season opener in October. The cheapest available tickets on Ticketmaster and resale websites were over $1,000. Madison Square Garden Sports, which owns the Knicks, said that ticket prices will be set at 12% on average over last year's prices when it restarts individual ticket sales. Those who purchase tickets already will be refunded the difference. With a Bloomberg Business of Sports report, I'm Michael Barr.
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0: fans still cheering for the Cowboys and the Commanders here. 7:23 to go in the fourth quarter. We have the Cowboys with a 30-20 lead over Washington. Total was 51.5, so any score in the final 7:23 in this game will go over. Meanwhile, the Seahawks at the two-minute warning have a third and goal at the one-yard line, so they could add to their 24-7 lead over the Cardinals, meaning Seattle will win and cover. And the Cardinals will fall to 1-1 after their upset win over the Chargers last week, a loss here at home to the Seattle Seahawks. All other games are finals. The Raiders, a 26-14 win over the Chargers. 49ers beat the Dolphins 35-13. And then earlier, Panthers, a 34-3 blowout of the Atlanta Falcons. Vikings get by the Bears 9-3. The big story in that one, obviously, the injury to Caleb Williams, suffering what the team is calling a hamstring injury. He went down non-contact, didn't look good. The fear was Achilles. Turns out it's a hamstring. Obviously, we'll find out more. But the Vikings get a big defensive effort as they win 9-3 over the Chicago Bears. That was my best bet of the week. Didn't play out the way I thought it was going to play out, but 9-3 was the final score there. Eagles survive against the Titans as this Philadelphia team, they're 2-0. They might be the most concerning 2-0 team, if that makes sense. Like, the Eagles are 2-0, but they have not looked good in either of their games. They let the Commanders come back and had to stop a two-point conversion in order to hold on to win in week number one, and then they had to come from behind to beat the Titans here with a late drive to get a touchdown with 9 seconds left to win the game. And they had to come up with a big defensive effort to hold the Titans to a field goal on the possession before that. Just a disaster of a first two games. I mean, it's as ugly of a 2-0 start as you can find here in the NFL. And this new offense under Sean Mannion has not looked as good as they thought it was going to look through the first 2 weeks. Now, okay, 24 points and 24 points in the first 2 weeks. All right, I told you you averaged 24 points a game for the rest of the season. Now you're relying on Vic Fangio's defense to do a lot here. We're going to go through some analytical numbers on this Eagles offense as well as the rest of the NFL here coming up in just a few minutes. But Eagles 2-0, I don't know how many people feel good about that 2-0. Patriots bounce back with a 20-3 win over the Steelers. So they lose in the opening game. Then they beat up on the Pittsburgh Steelers here where Aaron Rodgers and the Steelers look bad. Like, I don't know what this team's going to look like for the entirety of the season. Obviously, their defense is good. TJ Watt's great. Rodgers is showing his age. I'm sorry. There's times where you watch him, and he's clearly not as mobile as he used to be, obviously. No one at 40-something years old is going to be as mobile as they used to. But he's also making mental mistakes. Like, you would think that Aaron Rodgers, at this stage in his career, doesn't make the mistakes that he was making here in this game. Like, he took a sack on a crucial play inside the red zone where you have to throw the football away. Any veteran quarterback knows that. But yet, he tries to extend the play with his legs, and he winds up getting sacked. And it's like, dude, you're 42 years old. You're not 30 anymore. You're not 20 anymore. Know your body. Not a good game from Aaron Rodgers, and I have concerns on the Pittsburgh Steelers here moving forward. The Packers beat the Jets in overtime 20-17. The Jets looked great for the majority of the game, and then they let it slip away. But the Packers get the win. Matt LaFleur, who was undefeated, 5-0 ATS in week number two since the start of the 2021 season, gets the win, but not the cover. Packers were 3.5-point favorites over the New York Jets, but they get the win. Saints beat the Ravens 24-17 in the perfect example of why you don't overreact to week number one. We're going to talk about all the overreactions to week number one here in just a second, but the Ravens looked like the Super Bowl winners last week after their dominating performance in week number one. The New Orleans Saints gave up all those points to the Lions, had to come back, force overtime against the Lions, and then here in week two, heavy touchdown plus dogs against the Baltimore Ravens on the road, right? But Tyler Shuck and company played a great game. Kellen Moore called a great game. And the New Orleans Saints are not as bad as people think. The Ravens, no Zay Flowers, clearly that might have impacted their offense. Derrick Henry was contained, 16 carries for 68 yards. He did score a touchdown, but he was contained. And Lamar was contained as well. Lamar Jackson wound up throwing for 235 yards, but he threw an interception. 4 carries for 34 yards, 21 of 31 passing. Tyler Shuck, though, 252 yards and a touchdown. Chris Olave, 8 catches, 86 yards and a touchdown. And the defense coming up when it mattered the most. So impressive performance there from the New Orleans Saints. The Broncos get a bounce back win. They beat the Jaguars 20-13. They were trailing 10-3 at the half. Bo Nix threw an interception in the end zone. Obviously, turnovers, you know, different kind of situation there. Because you can, you know, you can't just assume that turnovers carry over week to week, but it changes the whole expected points, et cetera, et cetera. But Bo Nix bounces back from the interception in the end zone. Broncos get the win 20-13, and they improve to 1-1. How about the 2-0 Cincinnati Bengals, who beat the Texans 20-6? They were 2.5-point dogs on the road. Joe Burrow was questionable all week as he's been dealing with a little bit of a back issue. He goes 20 of 31 passing for 207 yards and 2 touchdowns. Chase Brown, 20 carries for 80 yards. But the story here was the Bengals' defense. Or was it the lack of offense from the Houston Texans? C.J. Stroud threw for 353 yards in this game. That's not how you win a football game if you're the Houston Texans. I'm sorry. This game, I'm going to say it right now, this game was coaching malpractice on behalf of the Houston Texans. The Cincinnati Bengals came into this season as one of the worst defensive trench teams in the NFL. Now, they did bring over Dexter Lawrence from the New York Giants, who does improve things, but they also had some injuries going into this season on their defensive front, right? But they could be had on the ground. Last week, the Tampa Bay Bucs had to abandon the run against the Bengals because they turned it over 3 consecutive possessions early in the first half and found themselves in a big hole, right? It was fumble, fumble, fumble, 3 consecutive possessions for the Tampa Bay Bucs. They were down 21-3 in the second quarter. At that point, you kind of have to abandon the run. But if you look at the stats, if you look at the analytics, Bucky Irving had success on the ground. 8 carries for 45 yards. That's a 5.6 yards per carry average last week. He only had 8 carries, though, because game script called for the Bucs to throw as they were down multiple scores throughout the entirety of the game. That did still show me that the Bengals could be run on. When your running back rushes for 5.6 yards per carry, and you're a defense and you allow a starting running back to rush for 5.5 yards per carry, that's concerning. So how were the Houston Texans going to test the Bengals' defensive front here in this game? They were going to drop C.J. Stroud back 55 times. And only give David Montgomery 6 carries in the game. That is coaching malpractice. Okay, you got stuffed early in the game. Big deal. David Montgomery gets 6 carries for 10 yards. Woody Marks got 8 carries. As a team, if you include C.J. Stroud's scrambles and one wide receiver play to Jalen Noel, you had 18 rushing attempts in this game. C.J. Stroud, 55 pass attempts. With all due respect to C.J. Stroud, you are never winning a football game if he has to throw 55 times. How you abandon the run in a one-score game in the third quarter. This was not a blowout game. It was 0-0 at the end of the first quarter. It was 7-3 at the end of the first half. It was 17-6 at the end of the third quarter. And you abandoned the run. You said, no thanks. That was coaching malpractice from the Houston Texans. They deserved to lose that game because they called a stupid game plan. against the Cincinnati Bengals. Congrats to Joe Burrow and the Bengals team because they're 2-0. And the Texans have a lot to fix before week three. Hey, when it comes to wagering on the NFL, there's one factor most sportsbooks and bettors get wrong, and that's the injuries. So that's where Sports Injury Central comes in. 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
1: 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We will get to a preview of Sunday Night Football coming up at the top of the hour. We will also recap everything that we saw earlier here today on NFL Week 2 Sunday. Coming up in a few minutes, we're going to be joined by NFL writer Dan Pizzuta on the program as we'll get his thoughts on the results here from Week 2 Sunday and a thought maybe on Sunday Night Football between the Colts and the Chiefs. Dogs did pretty well today, really well in the early window, not as well in the late window. Unders was the story of the day, so much maybe overreaction to Week number 1 where every game seemingly went over. We had one of the highest scoring week ones in NFL history, and everybody cashed their same game touchdown parlays or their anytime touchdown parlays with all the star players scoring. I tweeted something out earlier here in the early window. Through the first, quarter and a half, almost through the first two full quarters of play here in the early window, we only had five touchdowns. It felt like we had five touchdowns in the first 5 minutes last week. And, of course, with these anytime touchdown parlays, every big-name scorer scored last week, and the two touchdowns were ridiculous last week. And, yes, you did get Derrick Henry scoring today and Christian McCaffrey and JSN. You had some big names. But in the early window, a lot of players got shut out of the end zone. A lot of unders earlier today. I think it's 9-4 to the under today here on your NFL Week 2 Sunday. Now, historically, NFL Week 2 has been dominated by the underdogs. That was the story going into this week. And I tweeted out these numbers, so I'm going to read them for you guys right now. Coming into today, since the start of the 2021 season, that's all where all my trends start from, obviously, new NFL, new schedule, okay? Since 2021, underdogs in Week number 2, 44-30-4 against the spread. That's 59.5%. That's if you just played all dogs in week number 2. Well, today it was, I think it's 7-6 today. Started out great where it was like 6-2 in the early window, and then the favorites did really well in the late window. But I broke it down by situations because when I bet week number 2, it's a very profitable week for me because I like to take advantage of the market reaction, the public reaction as well, the recency bias that shows up after just one data point because we only have one game to go off of. So how can our opinions really change on just one game? And maybe they shouldn't change based on one game. I'm going to talk about some market overreactions in just a moment, but here's some trends. The 0-1 underdog system, that is just backing teams that lost in week number 1 and then are underdogs in week number 2. You lost in week number 1, you're an underdog in week number 2. Those teams coming into this season, 26, 17-2 against the spread. Those teams, Colts, Dolphins, Commanders, Saints, Browns, Titans, and Falcons. Of those teams, Saints covered, Browns covered, Titans covered, Falcons did not, Commanders are not, did not, Dolphins did not. We'll see about the Colts. But that's only 60% ATS. Let's break it down even further. When those 0-1 underdogs are on the road, those teams were 18-7-1 against the spread. That's 72% ATS. And those teams today, the Colts coming up tonight, Dolphins, Commanders, Saints, and Browns. So 2-2 against the spread with one game pending. But think about that. The market hates these teams. You lost in week one, so you're clearly not a good team. You're on the road in a bad situation in week number two. Clearly, the market's going to move against you. But let's flip it. How about overvalued teams in week number two? 1-0 favorites. You're a 1-0 team. You're a favorite in week number two. How do you do against the spread? How about this? 18-25-3 ATS. 18-25-3 ATS. Not good, huh? What about when those 1-0 teams are favored at home in week number two? Those teams, even worse, 7-18-1 against the spread. That's 72% if you just faded those teams. Your 1-0 favorites that were at home here, your 72% fade, the 49ers, well, they covered. The Ravens lost outright. The Bears lost outright. And then the Bills, they took care of business on Thursday. And then the Chiefs tonight. We'll see what happens with the Chiefs. Now, I also looked at the blowout scenarios. These are teams where you are coming off of a 10-point loss or coming off of a 10-point win. How do you do in week number two based on how the market treats you? Okay? If you are an 0-1 team that's an underdog after losing a game by double digits, in week number two, you have bounced back to go 13-5-1 against the spread. Those teams here today were the Colts tonight, Dolphins, Browns, and Titans. Browns and Titans covered. Dolphins did not. We're waiting on the Colts. Again, coming into today, 13-5-1 ATS. With the Colts pending tonight and a 2-1 record so far today, that is 15-6-1 against the spread with the Colts pending tonight. What if you are a 1-0 favorite coming off of a double-digit win? Well, those teams, 15-16 against the spread, nothing to write home about. But when you're the favorite, okay, when you're the favorite, 6-11 against the spread. 6-11 ATS. Those teams, Chiefs tonight, 49ers, Ravens, and Bears. Ravens lost outright, Bears lost outright, 49ers beat the worst team in the league. So now those teams are 7-13 against the spread with the Chiefs pending tonight. And then the other case that I was looking at here was something to do with the 49ers, fading the 49ers. Obviously, that didn't work out because they played the worst team in the NFL in the Miami Dolphins. Just embarrassing, that roster. But the bottom line is the Indianapolis Colts fit multiple systems here for tonight's game. Backing 0-1 teams that might be undervalued in the market, fading 1-0 teams that might be overvalued in the market. Now, I want to specifically talk about how the market overreacted to some of these week one performances and take a look at how the market did on those overreactions. So some of the biggest movers from the look-ahead lines to where we are now. The Eagles moved from a 4.5-point favorite to a 7-point favorite. Too much of a reaction. The Eagles did not cover a 7-point favorite. They won outright. They didn't cover a 7-point favorite. It's too much of an overreaction. Seattle, this was quarterback dependent, so maybe I'll throw this one out, but they went from a 10-point favorite to a 4-point favorite. But again, quarterback dependent. Look-ahead lines were obviously before the season. Okay. How about another reaction here? Tampa Bay went from a 6.5-point favorite to a 7.5-point favorite. Obviously, they lose outright. Maybe too much of a negative reaction on the Cleveland Browns. The Packers went from a 5.5-point favorite to a 4.5-point favorite. And guess what? That was the correct overreaction. It was an upgrade on the Jets and a downgrade on the Packers. And you know something? The Jets covered, Packers didn't. Now this one, the biggest overreaction.

0: that wasn't big enough an adjustment. Because maybe we need to reevaluate the Los Angeles Chargers as they lose again as a favorite. I'm actually going to look up some week three trends coming up to see how the Chargers would fit into that after they lose outright in weeks one and two as sizable favorites. 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
2: 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As we are talking week two of the NFL season here, and I quickly looked up a stat I wanted to talk to you guys about, and that had to do with the Chargers losing both games one and two as a favorite, a sizable favorite, as you know, even to boot, right? And I was curious, how do teams do in week three after they lost outright as favorites in week one and week two, as the Chargers just did? Well, since 2021, it's only happened five times. Those teams in week three are 5-1 straight up, 3-1-1 against the spread. However, none of those five teams had to face the well-rested number one EPA per play offense in the NFL in Josh Allen and the Buffalo Bills. So, very interesting week three game coming up here for the Los Angeles Chargers. Let's continue to react to everything that we saw here on this week two NFL Sunday as we head on out to the Progressive Guest Line. We welcome in NFL writer Dan Pizzuta, who joins us here on Live Bet Sunday. Dan, thanks so much for giving us a couple minutes here. And let's start with those Chargers. What has been the biggest thing that has stood out to you, not just in today's loss, but even going back to last week as well? 2 weeks now underperforming for the Chargers.
3: Yeah, I mean, all parts of them are underperforming. What worries me more long-term is the defense, which has just been giving up some chunk plays, has not looked good in communication, got beat by a couple big plays by Raiders wide receivers today, which you should never really be getting beat big by Raiders wide receivers. So with how this defense looks constructed is what's worrying me, like, for the full length of the rest of the season. The offense, it's still sloppy, but I think there's still some pieces that look like it should. You know, I think Justin Herbert had a couple really nice passes. He had one that was a pass defense by his own player. Mm-hmm. The interception he threw was off of David Njoku's chest. So I think there are still pieces of this offense that I still think are going to get better down the line. But in terms of this team underperforming and not being as good as they could be for the rest of the year, it's the defense that I'm really worried about.
2: A couple of injuries that we saw happen today. Of course, Caleb Williams goes down with a hamstring injury. We'll find out how severe it is. And then, unfortunately for the Commanders, Jaden Daniels re-injures that elbow, and that one did not look good. So we'll see what the report is on Jaden Daniels moving forward. But for the Chicago Bears, so much expectations coming into the season. Ben Johnson said they don't just want to be the highest scoring team in the NFL. They want to be the highest scoring team ever. How much does this loss now impact the Chicago Bears? Because I actually will make an argument here, Dan. I don't think it hurts them as much as people think.
3: Yeah, I mean, we were always going to have tough divisional games, especially against a Vikings team and a Brian Flores defense that was going to be as aggressive as they were. I think looking at some early numbers right here, when Caleb Williams was on the field, it was an 81% blitz rate from Brian Flores. So they were still as aggressive as, or even more aggressive than they were last week against Jordan Love. So there was a lot going on. And then you see some of the weather. The Bears still did okay offensively in terms of, success rate wasn't awful. So in terms of being the highest scoring offense and setting that record, I think having today's game does hurt. But in terms of this being a well-structured offense, and even if Caleb Williams does have to miss a little bit of time, hopefully it's not a long-term injury, mm-hmm. but if he has to miss a few games, I think this run game is so good that you can kind of build a successful offense around that and have Tyler Bagent just do just enough to get by and still have a passable offense.
2: Yeah, you see, I look at the performance from Caleb Williams last year, and everybody was so ready to anoint this guy as the MVP candidate, and this offense was going to be ridiculous. But He had one of the worst completion percentages of any NFL quarterback last year. Like, Caleb Williams, there were some flashes of solid play, but for the most part, if you graded on a whole, he was middle of the road in some of the advanced stats, passing EPA, EPA per play, success rate, and then bottom of the league in completion percentage. I just was never buying Caleb Williams and this Bears offense making this significant jump this season. And so having to replace him now with Tyler Bagent, I get it. It's a downgrade. I don't think the Bears suffer as much as maybe we think they do, if that makes sense.
3: Yeah, I think there's certainly still going to be some schemed up openings. I think the one thing that people really locked on with Caleb Williams and when projecting going forward was a lot of the plays that were just kind of the wild misses were, a lot of them seemed like they were plays that he shouldn't have been in position to make anyway because his sack avoidance was so good. Mm. So he was turning these what could have been incredibly negative plays into slightly less negative plays, but he was escaping sacks that probably 95% of quarterbacks in the league probably would have taken. So he was getting out on the run and trying some things that not even a lot of other quarterbacks in the league would have been able to try.
2: Yeah.
3: And I think the thought was, if a couple of those hit, then that's really what's going to propel that offense. So I think that is a special thing that Caleb Williams can definitely have in this offense. But I think if you have to scheme it around a backup quarterback, I have a lot of trust in Ben Johnson to be able to do that too.
2: So the Packers get a win against the Jets and come from behind fashion. The Vikings are obviously now 2-0 with two division wins under their belt without their starting quarterback in Kyler Murray. Who's the class of this division? The Lions just lose on Thursday to the Bills, but that was a terrible situation for them coming off of overtime. And maybe after seeing the Saints play, maybe that Lions game against the Saints wasn't as bad as we thought because of how good the Saints look today. Who in your mind wins this NFC North division?
3: Yeah, I mean, you've always kind of thought that these NFC North games were going to be kind of slop fest in some way or another, especially at least three of the defenses. We probably had significant worries about coming into the season, and none of those have done anything to quell those concerns. So I think this is still going to be a very wide open division, especially when they play against each other. The fact that Minnesota has the two best of the, if you're looking at a fully well-rounded team, you would probably say Minnesota right now, because I have the trust in them. If Kyler comes back this week, I think that offense is still going to be good. And Brian Flores, while the defense doesn't have some of the talent that it's had, the fact that he's still willing to be so aggressive over these past two games, and that's really allowed them to have some chaos, force some turnovers, and just put quarterbacks in a terrible position. I think Minnesota does, certainly since they are 2-0, have those two divisional wins. I think that does place them as, I think, the most intriguing team right now, at least in that division.
2: Yeah, I mean, I have a plus 500 ticket on the Minnesota Vikings, so I'm happy right now. Now, I also have a plus 650 ticket on Kyler Murray to win Comeback Player of the Year. He hasn't played, so I don't know. I mean, but he could, listen, it might be a double whammy for a comeback, though. He comes back from last year's injury, and he comes back from a concussion this year, so maybe it's a double comeback for Kyler Murray. Dan, outside of what we saw with the injuries, and obviously the Chargers losing once again, and we'll even talk about the Browns winning, but what was the biggest thing that stood out to you here from this Week 2 NFL Sunday?
3: I think one of the things that was kind of worrying coming into last week was the Broncos offense, and it looked a little scary in the beginning of this game too against Jacksonville. Mm. But the fact that they were able to kind of turn it around over the second half, they came back. Bo Nix was able to hit some plays down the field. They were able to scheme some things up. That just looked like a better constructed offense, especially in the second half of this game. I think Bo Nix finished with a 50% success rate, which looks much more like it was at the peaks of last year. So if the Broncos are going to be this contender that some people thought they were going to be able to build on what they did last year, this second half of the game against Jacksonville really does make you feel a lot better about that, because last week and the first half of this game, I had some real concerns about what this offense could potentially look like, especially with, you know, Davis Webb calling the plays and just kind of what they'd be thinking. But the fact they were able to turn it around, I think, is a very good thing for the Broncos right now and in the long term of what they could be in the AFC West.
2: Yeah, we were all saying last week it's only a matter of time before Sean Payton takes back the play calling duties, right? Well, maybe not after a win here. Final thing, we got a little less than a minute remaining. What do you have tonight here, Colts against the Kansas City Chiefs?
3: Yeah, I think it's tough. So the Colts got run over by the Ravens last week. So I think if the Chiefs can still establish themselves on the ground, have some of those explosive plays, then I do think they're going to be tough to beat and stop. But I want to see something more from the Kansas City passing game before I'm like fully mm-hmm. into buying that offense, because it was a struggle last week. So some Colts things were okay against the pass last week. They had some chunk plays, but then settled down a little bit later in that game against Baltimore. But I would like to see a little more from this Chiefs passing offense to really feel good about them, but this Kansas City running game could be really special this year.
2: Yeah, I'm on the Colts, so let's see if they can cover as a dog with the line going down as well. Dan, great stuff as always. Appreciate the time. We'll catch up with you again as we progress throughout the season.
3: Absolutely. Appreciate it. Have a good night.
2: There he is, Dan Pizzuta. Check him out on Twitter as well. It's Live Bet Sunday here on VSiN.
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2: 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Always on Twitter at Scott's On Air and at VSIN Live, as we are about 20 minutes away from kickoff of Sunday Night Football from Arrowhead, the Kansas City Chiefs hosting the Indianapolis Colts. And let's take a look at the latest market prices right now for this game. Here at Circa, the line is moving down as the Colts are the Chiefs are 5.5-point favorites now over the Indianapolis Colts. So this line was 6.5 earlier in the day. It has gone down to 5.5 here at Circa. There's still some sixes on the board. I see a 6.5 out there, so looks like differing opinions, but sharp money here at Circa moving this line as the Colts are taking the money here at Circa, and looks like other books are now following suit as this thing is at 5.5 for Sunday Night Football. I already bet the Colts at 6.5 at 5.5. I mean, 6 is an important number. 5 is a dead number. Shop for the sixes if you can. But I am on the Indianapolis Colts tonight. Let's find out what the Colts need to do in order to keep this close or pull off an upset tonight as we head on out to the Progressive guest line. We welcome in Jason Spears, the host of Culture Uncut Podcast on Twitter at @ForTheCulture_J. Jason, appreciate the time here as we preview Sunday Night Football. First, let's go back to last week. What went wrong for the Indianapolis Colts last week? I know we don't have all day, but try and sum it up for us with what went wrong in week number one for Indianapolis.
16: Well, essentially, defensively, everything went wrong. They had no answer for Lamar Jackson. They had no answer for the running game. I mean, they gave up 300 passing yards on 17 completions. They gave up 200 rushing yards. They really just couldn't get off the field on defense, and they couldn't stop anything. So pretty much everything defensively went wrong. Offensively was a little better. I mean, Jonathan Taylor had a solid game, but they couldn't stop the blitz. That's a big thing with Shane Steichen, and he's had an issue with over the years, is when people blitz him, and I'm sure Spags is going to do this tonight, he has no answers. And he didn't have an answer for Kyle Hamilton and a lot of the different things that Mentor did last week. And the offense sputtered, and Daniel Jones did not look good. So it was really just and the special teams was not good. So just an all-around awful game. Like, after the game, I said if I were the Colts, I wouldn't even watch the film. I would just burn it.
2: Hmm. So what has to change here? We know a lot of heat on the defense, obviously. Now you're going up against a Kansas City Chiefs team that didn't look like the old Kansas City Chiefs. It's a new version of the Kansas City Chiefs, obviously, with Kenneth Walker and a power rushing attack. What has to change for the Colts tonight to be competitive and to pull off an upset?
16: It's pretty simple. They've got to be able to stop the run consistently, tackle better, because if they don't, Kansas City is going to do exactly what they did last week and just hammer the Colts. Their D-line played awful last week. They're going to have to play much better. Their linebackers were atrocious last week. They had a linebacker that played 42 snaps, didn't record a stat. They've got to play better at linebacker. So stopping the run would be number one. And then, like I mentioned earlier, like, they've got to figure out a way to deal with Spags and the different exotic blitzes he brings. He's going to bring a lot of pressure from a lot of different areas. And if they don't have an answer for that, it could be a long night.
2: Yeah, absolutely. You know, something that, you look at from the Chiefs' perspective last week, yes, Kenneth Walker had a monster game, and Patrick Mahomes ran early because he wanted to show people that his leg was fine, but he wasn't throwing the football down the field. Could you think there's a concern that it could be a reversal here this week and that he looks to attack down the field considering the success that Lamar Jackson had last week?
16: I mean, that's a good question. I, honestly, as bad as the Colts looked last week, I do like the Colts secondary. They didn't play great last week, but I do think it's the strength of their defense. And I just think if you watch the all 22, which I did, their front seven was so atrocious. I just don't see how Andy Reid does.